0: channel.
1: America is watching. Time for one more thing in every way. Greg.
2: Tonight we got a great show. Caroline Sunshine. Joe DeVito, Cat Timp, and Tyrus tonight at 10.
1: Right. Okay. And by the way, coming up Saturday, everyone's talking about it, almost like the Trump watches. Pensacola, Florida, Fox Nation will be streaming it. I hope everyone sees me, BrianKilmeade.com. You guys met me in person. It's a thrill. And then we have these other dates coming up in the fall. So that is my one more thing. Kennedy.
3: Oh, thank you. I'm not supposed to go. I will be in Appleton, Wisconsin, July 24th and 25th. And Brian Kilmeade's going to come with me.
1: Right. But first, I'm going to Pensacola on Saturday night.
4: Okay. Well, are you guys going together for real?
3: No, but I
1: would
3: try
1: love
3: and
1: to
3: tease
1: come.
3: That.
4: Are you
3: going to
4: sell fraudulent state when you go to Wisconsin?
1: She has an unbelievable show. Everyone's talking about it.
3: They can't stop. Thank you, right? Brian.
1: That is it for us tonight, unless Brett doesn't show up, but he always does. Brett Baer, take it away.
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6: New strikes in Iran. I'm Lee Silasera, Fox News. U.S. Central Command says the targets include air defense systems, coastal surveillance systems, surface-to-air missiles, and other key sites hours after Iran launched strikes against three civilian ships in the Strait of Hormuz.
7: The president had repeatedly said more military action against Iran was on the table if they did not live up to their previous ceasefire agreement.
6: Fox's Mark Meredith in Ankara, Turkey. President Trump is in Turkey for a summit with NATO leaders where he again suggested the U.S. control Greenland as part of a military strategy. Greenland is an autonomous territory of Denmark. A federal judge has ruled the Justice Department cannot force Fulton County, Georgia, to turn over the names and personal contact information of thousands of poll workers who served in the 2020 election.
8: The Justice Department is seeking to obtain the names and personal contact information of every individual who worked or volunteered for Fulton County, Georgia's election operations in 2020 and obtained a grand jury subpoena to do that in April. But a federal judge has quashed that subpoena, ruling the subpoena is unreasonable and highly burdensome. The grand jury subpoena followed a January search of Fulton County's election hub by the FBI. President Trump has long claimed widespread voter fraud in the county cost him Georgia in the 2020 election. No recounts or investigations have uncovered fraud.
6: Fox's Jared Halpern in Washington. Support is eroding for Maine Democratic Senate hopeful Graham Plattner after a former girlfriend accused him of rape.
9: One of his biggest supporters, Senator Bernie Sanders, has now told Plattner, you have to bow out. As Democrats search for another option, at least two Maine Democrats have filed federal paperwork to run for the U.S. Senate in Maine.
6: Fox's Alexis McAdams. Plattner denies the allegations. He has called off campaign appearances for the rest of the week. 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
1: The NYPD and fire department remain on the scene after steel beams on a high-rise building that's under construction began buckling this morning.
2: Now that access near the Midtown Manhattan high-rise is clear, Mayor Zoran Mamdani said next steps will be determined minute by minute.
3: If the floor is deemed to be secure, engineers will enter and begin shoring up the building.
2: So far, all workers in the building that is being converted from commercial to residential use are accounted for. Until more equipment arrives, FDNY Department Chief John Esposito said they're prepared for the worst.
4: The building has continued to move since we've been on the scene. We have a frozen zone and a collapse zone set up.
2: Drones are also assessing conditions until engineers can get in and find out what caused the buckling. In New York, Grinnell Scott, Fox News.
1: Health officials in New York City are investigating a cluster of Legionnaires' disease in two neighborhoods on the Upper East Side. Officials say the likely source is a cooling tower or towers in the area. Those are used for refrigeration. Health officials say it's not caused by an issue with any building's plumbing system, so people can continue drinking tap water and using air conditioners, which don't use the water. Support for Israel has shrunk in the United States among Democrats.
5: 40% of Americans overall say the U.S. is too supportive of Israel and conflicts with the Palestinians. 58% of Democrats say the U.S. is too supportive, up from 45% in early 2024 in this Associated Press North poll. And 51% of Jewish Democrats agree. A majority of Republicans overall, about 3 in 5, say the amount of U.S. support for Israel is just right. 15% say not supportive enough, and that number is down. About 3 in 5 Democrats, including those identifying as Jewish, say the U.S. should be doing more for Palestinians. 2 in 5 Republicans say so.
1: Fox's Chris Foster. About half of Democrats say the Israelis have committed genocide during the war against Hamas in Gaza. It's 13% among Republicans. I'm Lee Silasera. This is Fox News.
6: Good evening to you. Welcome to Washington. I'm Aisha Hasni in for Brett Baer tonight. Democrats are running away from their U.S. Senate nominee in Maine after a new sexual assault allegation. The president of the New York Federal Reserve talks exclusively to Fox News about interest rates and energy prices. And the Education Department declares war on so-called ghost students. First, breaking news tonight. The U.S. is once again staging airstrikes against Iranian targets. Central Command says forces are executing a series of powerful strikes to impose heavy costs for targeting and attacking commercial shipping, crewed by innocent civilians in an international waterway. And this comes as President Trump is right now in Ankara, Turkey for the NATO summit. The president is expressing disappointment with European allies over the Iranian conflict. Our correspondent Mark Meredith is live in the Turkish capital tonight. Good evening, Mark.
7: Aisha, good evening to you. The White House is launching new strikes against Iran, essentially in retaliation for strikes Iran has been carrying out against commercial ships transiting through the Strait of Hormuz. The president had repeatedly said more military action against Iran was on the table if they did not live up to their previous ceasefire agreement. No matter what, though, this news is going to send shockwaves through the oil markets, as well as right here at the NATO summit, where President Trump already said today he was not happy that NATO allies did not do much to help the U.S. when it comes to reining Iran in. Tonight, President Trump has nothing but praise for Turkey's president as NATO leaders gather in Ankara for a two-day summit. Trump says he's now ready to lift sanctions on Turkey, which date back to 2020 after Turkey bought a Russian-made missile defense system.
8: I don't want to sanction friends. It's very simple.
7: Turkey hopes to one day buy American F-35 aircraft, but it's unclear how soon that may happen. As some lawmakers argue, Turkey remains too close with Russia.
9: I do have definitely a concern here. Turkey's never been an honest broker. They're difficult to trust.
7: But tonight, U.S. ties with Turkey appear closer than ever, as Trump says he would have skipped the NATO summit had it not been for a growing friendship with Recep Erdogan.
8: Frankly, if it weren't held in Turkey, where my friend happens to be a very strong leader, a very strong person. It's possible that I wouldn't have attended.
7: Trump remains an outspoken critic of NATO, especially its financial setup, which he argues relies too heavily on U.S. contributions. Today, NATO's leaders appeared eager to address Trump's concerns by displaying its military might. Last year, NATO members agreed to invest 5% of their GDP into defense, but that won't take full effect until 2035.
10: We are building robust counter-drone defenses to detect, identify, and neutralize drones.
7: For President Trump, the focus is on the Middle East, telling reporters today NATO did little to help the U.S. and Israel during the war with Iran.
8: Why are we spending hundreds of billions of dollars and they're not there for us? We've always been there for them.
7: Despite a fragile ceasefire, Iran continues to attack commercial ships moving through the Strait of Hormuz, audio capturing Iran's dire warning to ships in the area.
11: This is the last warning. This is last warning. This is last warning. You are running danger. Don't put your life in danger.
7: Today, Qatar blamed Iran for an attack on one of its tankers, as a maritime watchdog group warned ships crossing the strait face a, quote, severe risk. And all indications are that the strikes in Iran are ongoing. The White House also going the extra mile to punish Iran where it would hurt them financially. They're revoking a waiver which would have allowed Iran to sell its oil. That was something that was just agreed to in the ceasefire, a vital point. But the White House is now pulling that waiver. Iran already putting out a statement through their foreign ministry saying they are going to defend their national interests. Also want to mention, Aisha, another big headline tomorrow. We've got the Ukrainian President Volodymyr Zelensky also sitting down with President Trump. Aisha.
6: Okay, Mark Meredith live in Ankara, Turkey for us. Mark, thank you very much. Meantime, Maine Democratic Senate nominee Graham Plattner continues to hemorrhage support tonight. Fellow Democrats are pulling endorsements following a new sexual assault allegation by a former girlfriend. Our correspondent Alexis McAdams has the latest on this developing situation tonight. Good evening, Alexis.
12: Aisha, good evening. Right now, the Democratic Party is just scrambling to find a potential replacement for Graham Plattner. But as of now, he's still in this race, even though he's losing support and losing support by the minute from nearly every major Democratic ally. Look at that list. It continues to grow with only four Democratic senators who have not yet weighed in here. But one of his biggest supporters, Senator Bernie Sanders, has now told Plattner, you have to bow out, along with Democratic socialists like New York City Mayor Zoran Mamdani, who calls this allegation grave.
13: I think the focus of today should be on the campaign coming to a close. And I think there will be many more days to have conversations about what it means beyond that.
12: As Democrats search for another option, at least two Maine Democrats have filed federal paperwork to run for the U.S. Senate in Maine. That includes former Maine Senate President Troy Jackson, who you're looking at. He is a Sanders-backed progressive who campaigned with Plattner during the primary and filed federal paperwork today. He's now calling on Plattner to step aside. This comes as Plattner reportedly is demanding Aisha to have a say in who, if anyone, is going to take his place. He feels like he should be able to do that. Plattner was a political unknown not too long ago, handpicked by a group of progressive activists who were in search of an anti-establishment candidate who went out to Maine to find him, but say they didn't know about the long list of controversies that have plagued his campaign, including a rape allegation from back in 2021 by a woman who dated Plattner. It's something Plattner denies.
14: Did Graham Plattner rape you?
15: By definition, yes. And so I felt like complying for my safety was the least worst option.
12: So if Plattner does decide to withdraw, the clock is really ticking here. There's less than one week to replace him on the November ballot, and we'll see what happens next, Aisha.
6: Okay, Alexis McAdams live for us. Alexis, thank you very much. Well, we will look at the fallout from the Plattner allegation and the Democratic response a little bit later with our panel on this show. Meantime, prosecutors are laying out their evidence tonight in day two of the preliminary hearing for the man accused of assassinating conservative commentator Charlie Kirk. Our senior correspondent Claudia Cowan is in Provo, Utah right now. Good evening, Claudia.
16: Good evening, Aisha. Utah County prosecutors introduced very compelling video and DNA evidence here today, and they touched on a motive as well. But first, the video. A compilation of surveillance images appears to show accused assassin Tyler Robinson at Utah Valley University in the hours before, during, and after Charlie Kirk was killed exactly 300 days ago.
12: Video played on a courtroom monitor showed a car believed to belong to Robinson enter a parking structure, then a figure matching Robinson's description moving through a stairwell and heading to the amphitheater where Charlie Kirk was set to speak. At first, the figure is seen wearing shorts. In a later segment, he is changed into long pants and walks with a limp. Prosecutors believe Robinson carried the murder weapon down his pant leg. The judge allowed prosecutors to introduce part of a statement from a Turning Point USA board member and pastor, emphasizing Charlie Kirk's Christianity and conservative values.
17: It shows Charlie Kirk publicly, in front of large gatherings of people, debated and presented his views, his political views, which were tied to his religious views about gender identity, LGBTQ rights type issues. And the relevance to that is the defendant's motive is that he was on the other side of those views.
12: The court also saw a report listing physical evidence, including a screwdriver found on the roof that the FBI says had Robinson's DNA, and the rifle he allegedly used that was found in nearby woods wrapped in a towel. An evidence expert testified that towel had the DNA of Robinson and his ex-lover and roommate, Lance Twiggs, to whom he allegedly confessed. And we expect to hear more about that through a recorded video interview with Lance Twiggs that prosecutors are expected to introduce later this week, very much over objections by the defense. Aisha.
18: Okay, Claudia Cohen live for us. Claudia, thank you very much. Tonight, we've got an exclusive interview with the president of the New York Federal Reserve, his first since last month's open market committee meeting with the new Fed chairman. Our Edward Lawrence of Fox Business has this report.
19: Thank you for being here and doing this with us.
20: New York Federal Reserve President John Williams thinks interest rates sit in a good place. Markets believe by a slim margin there could be an interest rate hike at the Fed's September meeting, but Williams, a voting member, sees things differently.
21: I think the interest rates, the stance of policy, is well positioned to achieve our maximum employment and price stability goals.
19: That sounds like a pause. Could we see a pause then for the rest of the year? Could there be possibly no movement?
21: Well, I think it really depends on what happens with the data, you know, in terms of, again, the totality of all the data we're looking at. We'll just have to see how the economy evolves over coming months.
20: This means credit card interest rates will remain the same this year. Forbes says the average interest rate on cards sits at about 25%. Americans hold a record $1.3 trillion in credit card debt, according to the Federal Reserve. Mortgage rates will also not move much because of the Federal Reserve, staying about 6.61%, according to Bankrate. The good news, Williams sees inflation falling quickly as energy prices come down.
21: We'll see that show up also in core inflation as airfares and some of the other prices also start to come down.
20: New boss, Federal Reserve Chairman Kevin Warsh, wants to end forward guidance, the practice of signaling to markets where he thinks rates will be in the future. Williams is on board, but says the New York Fed won't change its methods.
19: What do you think about removing forward guidance? Doesn't it leave a void for the markets?
21: Well, I think if you think about the FOMC statement in terms of that forward guidance, I think it, you know, given the uncertainties, trying to give explicit forward guidance about where interest rates could be was no longer appropriate.
20: And Williams plans to give the same amount of speeches as he always has and offer the same amount of insights as to where interest rates possibly will go in the future, like he has over the past 8 years. Well,

0: could be an interest rate hike at the Fed's September meeting, but Williams, a voting member, sees things differently.
1: I think the interest rates, the stance of policy, is well positioned to achieve our maximum employment and price stability goals.
2: That sounds like a pause. Could we see a pause then for the rest of the year? Could there be possibly no movement?
1: Well, I think it really depends on what happens with the data, you know, in terms of, again, the totality of all the data we're looking at. We'll just have to see how the economy evolves over coming months.
0: This means credit card interest rates will remain the same this year. Forbes says the average interest rate on cards sits at about 25%. Americans hold a record $1.3 trillion in credit card debt, according to the Federal Reserve. Mortgage rates will also not move much because of the Federal Reserve, staying about 6.61%, according to Bankrate. The good news, Williams sees inflation falling quickly as energy prices come down.
1: We'll see that show up also in core inflation as the airfares and some of the other prices also start to come down.
0: New boss, Federal Reserve Chairman Kevin Warsh, wants to end forward guidance, the practice of signaling to markets where he thinks rates will be in the future. Williams is on board, but says the New York Fed won't change its methods.
2: What do you think about removing forward guidance? Doesn't it leave a void for the markets?
1: Well, I think if you think about the FOMC statement in terms of that forward guidance, I think it, you know, given the uncertainties, trying to give explicit forward guidance about where interest rates could be was no longer appropriate.
0: And Williams plans to give the same amount of speeches as he always has and offer the same amount of insights as to where interest rates possibly will go in the future, like he has over the past 8 years, while accepting the new Fed chairman's belief not to make his forecasts. Back to you, Aisha.
3: Okay, Ed Lawrence, live for us. Ed, thank you. Meantime, stocks were down today. The Dow lost 131. The S&P 500 finished off 34. The NASDAQ fell 302. We're also following this breaking news tonight. A Manhattan high-rise building is still said to be unstable this evening, hours after emergency crews discovered two columns.

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3: Will go in the future like he has over the past 8 years while accepting the new Fed chairman's belief not to make his forecasts. Back to you, Aisha.
4: Okay, Ed Lawrence, live for us. Ed, thank you. Meantime, stocks were down today. The Dow lost 131. The S&P 500 finished off 34. The NASDAQ fell 302. We're also following this breaking news tonight. A Manhattan high-rise building is still said to be unstable this evening, hours after emergency crews discovered two columns buckled and floors began sagging at a construction site. Correspondent CB Cotton is at the scene tonight for us. Good evening, CB.
5: Aisha, so the city's buildings department just gave an update saying crews have been cleared to enter the 37-story building to temporarily stabilize it. The fire department was first alerted that the building was at risk after reports of falling bricks, and inside revealed the full scope of the emergency. Support columns starting to buckle, prompting the high rise to be immediately evacuated along with other nearby buildings. An FDNY drone also capturing these images of the damage inside. The FDNY fire chief said earlier that the steel beams have started to, quote, bend and deflect from the weight. According to the buildings department database, the building's owners owe the city $39,000 for 22 violations, mostly involving elevators. Our research shows 13 active violations, one dating back to last August when a metal panel fell from the 33rd floor and landed on the sidewalk. A union representative for some of today's evacuated construction workers blasting the ongoing construction.
6: This is not something you typically see in New York City. We have one of the best labor forces in the world. So to have a building have steel bending while it's under construction, to me, it's a lack of vetting your contractors. To me, it's a lack of not picking safety over profits.
5: So we've repeatedly reached out to the project developer who has not responded to our request for comment. Tonight, some parts of Manhattan still under a frozen zone with streets closed to pedestrians and vehicles. Aisha.
4: Scary stuff. CB Cotton live for us. Thank you very much. Up next, how Senate nominee Graham Platner's scandals could cost the Democrats control of the Senate this fall. Plus, accusations are flying. We'll tell you why Mexico's president is accusing the U.S. of lying.
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5: A federal judge is ruling the Justice Department cannot have the names and personal contact information of election workers in Georgia's Fulton County during 2020. The Justice Department obtained a grand jury subpoena back in April, seeking that information. Fulton County then asked a judge to quash that subpoena, arguing that it was meant to target, harass, and punish President Trump's perceived political opponents. The president has alleged widespread voter fraud in Georgia's most populous county, claiming that it cost him victory in the state that year. Well, Democratic hopes of regaining the Senate control could take a hit now in the wake of the new sexual assault allegations against their nominee from Maine, Graham Plattner. Tonight, Chief Washington correspondent Mike Emanuel takes a look at the potential fallout.
6: Senator from Maine.
7: The Democrats' narrow path to regaining the Senate majority is getting more complicated with the drama in the Maine race. Incumbent Susan Collins is the only Republican senator seeking re-election in a state won by Kamala Harris in 2024. To take control of the Senate, Democrats would have to win a net gain of 4 seats, flipping Republican-held seats in states like Maine, North Carolina, Iowa, Texas, and Alaska. One outspoken swing state Democrat is expressing concern over the uncertainty in Maine.
8: Look in the mirror, the kind of person that you were pushing, and now that put the Senate, you know, the majority path in serious risk.
7: Though some conservatives warn not to take the race for granted.
9: The Democrats are going to pour their money into Maine. It's just that type of cycle. I suspect at the end of the day, the Democrats are going to be competitive in Maine.
7: The math for Democrats also includes holding on to John Ossoff's seat in Georgia and holding Gary Peters' seat. He is retiring in Michigan, where Democrats may select far-left candidate Abdul El-Sayed to be their nominee. El-Sayed has faced controversy for his calls to defund the police and violent rhetoric about Republicans. At least one expert says Senate Democrats have a challenge ahead.
10: Maine was supposed to be the easy one. The other ones are tougher. Alaska, Ohio, Iowa, places that normally vote substantially Republican.
7: Professor Sabatow notes there's never a celebration until the final votes are in and counted, but this is, in his view, a very positive development for Republicans to hold the Senate.
5: Okay, we'll watch it. Mike, what's the latest on Senator Mitch McConnell, who's been hospitalized now since June 14th?
7: It sounds like he's been working the phones. Aides to Majority Leader John Thune and Majority Whip John Barrasso say those leaders spoke with Senator McConnell this week. Thune yesterday, Barrasso today. There's been a lot of speculation about McConnell's condition since his office has not said much when asked for updates on his health. Thune's office says they had a lengthy and substantive conversation that covered a

0: variety of topics, including national security. A Barrasso spokeswoman says they caught up on the latest news impacting Senate races, noting McConnell was fully engaged and eager to get back to the Senate.
1: Okay. Thank you very much, Mike Emanuel.
0: Thank you.
1: Good to see you. All right. The illegal immigrant accused of murdering a Chicago woman in March was back in court today. Jose Medina is charged with killing college student Sheridan Gorman on a Chicago pier. His defense team says he's been dealing with some medical issues, and they say he was shot in the head years ago. Lawyers say he has seizures and is not able to read or write. Meantime, Mexico's president is upset with the U.S. tonight over its alleged role in the abduction of a major drug cartel leader 2 years ago. She made her frustrations known today while trying to satisfy critics and then also stay on President Trump's good side. Our senior national correspondent, William LaJeunesse, has details tonight from Los Angeles.
2: Mexican President Claudia Sheinbaum sharply critical this morning, accusing the U.S. of lying about the abduction of Mexico's most wanted man, Ismael El Mayo Zambada, then head of the Sinaloa cartel.
3: Y no se le puede mentir al gobierno de México.
4: You cannot lie to the government of Mexico, just as we do not lie to the government of the United States.
2: She refers to July 2024, when former Sinaloa boss El Chapo's son lured El Mayo onto this airplane, then flew him to the U.S. to waiting FBI agents. The incident embarrassed Mexico. How could Zambada escape, flying undetected into U.S. airspace, assisted by the FBI without alerting Mexico? The abduction set off a cartel civil war. U.S. Ambassador at the time, Ken Salazar, insisted the U.S. had nothing to do with the operation, and since, he has said nothing to contradict it.
3: Porque cuando un embajador miente,
4: because when an ambassador lies, if he did lie, he is not only lying to the government of Mexico, he is also lying to those he represents.
2: But reports since then suggest the FBI and DEA did know about the flight, promising prosecutors would go easy on El Chapo's family in exchange for El Mayo. Today, the FBI displays that airplane in a museum. Evidence, Sheinbaum says, someone is lying.
3: ¿Quién mintió o quién miente?
4: Who lied or who was lying? Because you cannot tell the government of Mexico one thing and then later say something else.
2: Why does it matter? Sheinbaum is attempting to stay on good terms with President Trump while defending Mexican sovereignty. Since Sheinbaum took office 2 years ago, homicides in many areas of Mexico have fallen, but disappearances and extortion have not, especially in Sinaloa, where disciples of El Mayo and El Chapo continue their turf war. Aisha?
1: Okay, William LaJeunesse, thank you very much. Up next, the Trump administration's war on fraud shifts to what are called ghost student scams. First, though, beyond our borders tonight, British Reform UK party leader Nigel Farage says he will resign his seat in Parliament and seek re-election. It is part of an effort to clear his name over financial allegations linked to millions of dollars worth of donations. The immigration reform advocate is trying to preempt a standards investigation that could have seen him ejected as a lawmaker. And South Korea begins enforcing a law that's causing large protests in that country. The law allowing steep punitive damages against news outlets and social media influencers for spreading false information. Journalism groups are warning it could chill public discourse and invite censorship. Those are just some of the other stories beyond our borders tonight. We will be right back on Special.

0: Say it ain't so, but the U.S. World Cup dream is over. The U.S. men's soccer team defeated by Belgium 4-1 last night in Seattle. Meanwhile, dozens of European lawmakers are now gathering support to launch an investigation in the European Parliament into the president of soccer's governing body. It involves his decision to overturn a red card allowing the leading American scorer to play in that game. Tonight, the Trump administration is going after what are called ghost student scams. Those involve people fraudulently obtaining federal financial aid. Correspondent David Spunt reports on the Education Department's war on fraud.
1: Stopping fraud in the American higher education system, front and center today in Washington. Officials highlighting a growing problem, so-called ghost students, people who enroll only to steal financial aid with no intention of earning a degree.
2: There are huge farms of these people that have organized, and like you said, on the dark web, there are marketplaces, unfortunately, where they're focused on, hey, this is how to go commit student aid fraud.
1: Artificial intelligence is only accelerating the schemes by making them harder to detect. Last year, the Trump administration uncovered more than $40 million dispersed to companies using bots disguised as fake students. Education leaders promised they were working to stop the fraud, but Education Secretary Linda McMahon says more work needs to be done. The free application for federal student aid, FAFSA, is undergoing new scrutiny. Education Department officials say they prevented $1 billion in student aid fraud in 2025.
3: By the end of this calendar year, we would have saved about $2 billion.
4: Wow.
3: That's a lot of money. And I serve on the vice president's fraud task force.
4: Right.
3: Every agency is charged with finding fraud, and we're all working incredibly hard to save taxpayer dollars.
1: Officials in charge of the federal payments claim they have strengthened identity verification and expanded screening measures. Earlier this year, DOJ charged a former professor in Texas. A student financial fraud scheme is what he was involved in, according to authorities. Acting Attorney General Todd Blanche is prioritizing fraud prevention. Aisha, his confirmation hearing to be the full-time attorney general is mid next week.
0: Okay, coming fast. David Spun live for us. Thank you, David. Well, there is a new battle brewing tonight in the Trump administration's culture war with the Smithsonian Institution. This one involves accusations that the Museum of American History is pushing political ideology instead of celebrating the nation's heritage. Correspondent Alexandria Hoff has this story.
5: A scathing 162-page report accuses the Smithsonian Institution and the National Museum of American History in particular of extreme political activism. Titled Saving America's Story, the report is the first product of President Trump's March executive order calling for an audit of all cultural institutions that receive federal funding. In it, the Smithsonian leadership is charged with promoting ideas like open borders and transgender advocacy. Despite the American History Museum commemorating the country's 250th anniversary, the report claims that America's founding fathers are hardly featured and introduced chiefly through their connection to slavery.
6: Inside, there are plenty of artifacts tied to the founders on display. The report, though, criticizes the lack of a dedicated exhibit and the tone of how they're described.
5: A noted example is that Benjamin Franklin is only referenced once in the Many Voices, One Nation exhibit. He's described simply as a Philadelphian with an ambivalent view of immigrants.
7: Not a ton about the founding fathers, but I don't know. It felt like we got plenty of American history.
5: Responding to the report, a Smithsonian spokesperson tells Fox, for more than 180 years, the Smithsonian has served the American public with nonpartisan and independent scholarship, and we remain committed to doing so. The White House report concludes that the Smithsonian can and should acknowledge slavery, injustice, mistreatment of Native peoples, and other grave wrongs without encouraging citizens to view their country mainly through suspicion, resentment, and division. Those we spoke with today, though, say they didn't pick up any resentment from their visit.
8: If anything, I'm feeling more excited about America.
9: I think I'm inspired. It gave me a lot of information that I didn't know about it.
10: I don't know, I definitely felt more inspired coming out of there.
5: At the National Museum of American History, Alexandria Hoff, Fox News.
0: Up next, the panel on new U.S. attacks against Iran and President Trump's trip to the NATO summit in Turkey. But here's what some of our Fox affiliates around the country are covering tonight. Fox 49 in Tallahassee with the arrest of former mayor and Florida Democratic gubernatorial nominee Andrew Gillum after a late-night traffic stop. Police in Daphne, Alabama, say they recovered several rolled marijuana cigarettes and three packages of a substance that tested positive for meth. Fox 11 in Los Angeles, law enforcement agencies there across the U.S., Canada, and Europe have unsealed three indictments charging 37 defendants tied to three India-based transnational organized crime groups. Charges include the 2023 assassination of a prominent Indian political and religious leader, widespread extortion, and shootings in international narcotics trafficking. And this is a live look at Indianapolis from Fox 59. One of the big stories there tonight, country music icon Garth Brooks is bringing his tour to Gainbridge Fieldhouse this summer. Brooks will have back-to-back performances August 21st and the 22nd. He played multiple shows in Indianapolis in 2017. In fact, I was there. And that is a look tonight outside the Beltway from Special Report. We'll be right back.

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1: Three India-based transnational organized crime groups. Charges include the 2023 assassination of a prominent Indian political and religious leader, widespread extortion, and shootings in international narcotics trafficking. And this is a live look at Indianapolis from Fox 59. One of the big stories there tonight, country music icon Garth Brooks is bringing his tour to Gainbridge Fieldhouse this summer. Brooks will have back-to-back performances August 21st and the 22nd. He played multiple shows in Indianapolis in 2017. In fact, I was there. And that is a look tonight outside the Beltway from Special Report. We'll be right back.
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1: We'll be executing the NATO summit tomorrow with the presence of President Trump, which will be adding might and strength.
2: I was very disappointed with NATO. And frankly, if it weren't held in Turkey, it's possible that I wouldn't have attended.
3: We need a transatlantic defense industrial revolution. The hum of machinery must become a roar.
4: We want to work together. That's part of why NATO is such a strong security alliance. And in fact, our European allies have been supportive in Iran.
5: A lot going on in the world. Let's bring in our panel. Josh Holmes, co-host of the Ruthless podcast and former chief of staff to Senator Mitch McConnell. Yemisi Egbuwale, former chief of staff and advisor to the Biden White House press office. And Olivia Beavers of the Wall Street Journal. So let's get to this breaking news first. U.S. strikes are ongoing at this hour, as far as we know, at Iran. And according to a U.S. official, those targets include air defense systems, coastal surveillance systems,

0: Guided by a shared purpose and a spirit of collaboration, Emory University students push each other to think creatively and work cooperatively, knowing that different perspectives lead to new ideas.
1: What makes Emory special is that it has very rigorous academics, but a community that is willing to support each other. People are always willing to study together and work hard together.
0: Learn more at emory.edu.
2: We'll be executing the NATO summit tomorrow with the presence of President Trump, which will be adding might and strength.
3: I was very disappointed with NATO. And frankly, if it weren't held in Turkey, it's possible that I wouldn't have attended.
4: We need a transatlantic defense industrial revolution. The hum of machinery must become a roar.
5: We want to work together. That's part of why NATO is such a strong security alliance. And in fact, our European allies have been supportive in Iran.
6: A lot going on in the world. Let's bring in our panel. Josh Holmes, co-host of the Ruthless podcast and former chief of staff to Senator Mitch McConnell. Yemisi Egbuwale, former chief of staff and advisor to the Biden White House press office. And Olivia Beavers of the Wall Street Journal. So let's get to this breaking news first. U.S. strikes are ongoing at this hour, as far as we know, at Iran. And according to a U.S. official, those targets include air defense systems, coastal surveillance systems, surface-to-air missiles, anti-ship cruise missile sites, drone launch sites, and port facilities inside of Iran. Of course, this is a response to Iran attacking once again another ship that is trying to transit the Strait of Hormuz. A lot of Iran hawks will say no big surprise here.
7: No big surprise to me either. I mean, I think what Iran has systematically done over the last couple of months is eliminate every other option other than a finish the job type operation. Of course, President Trump and the administration didn't want that to be the case, but Iran is an untrustworthy negotiating partner, and we continue to see the violence in the strait, the disruption of commerce in the strait that they're trying to use as leverage for this larger conversation, at the same time just being an absolute menace across the region and the globe. And so I think President Trump is right here to escalate, and I don't think he has any other choice.
6: Mm-hmm. Yeah, but see, I want to ask you about this, because Iran is going on in the background of this NATO summit, where the president has called out his NATO allies for not helping come to the U.S.'s aid when it came to this Iranian conflict. But at the meantime, he's also criticizing them for not putting up enough, making NATO stronger. And this is the Washington Examiner here. Read this. Here's a number the Beltway class swore they'd never see, $1.2 trillion. That's the new defense spending Europe and Canada have added since President Donald Trump first took office in 2017. The NATO Secretary General Mark Rutte has rightly called it the Trump trillion. Trump did what his predecessors could not. He made clear that every NATO ally must live up to its commitments. He's calling Turkey loyal while really slamming those NATO allies for not putting up.
8: Well, I think the optics of being on Team Turkey and denigrating our allies don't look great to those of us at home. However, I do think there is an argument to make that there are people within the 32 countries that are in our alliance that aren't giving their fair share. However, part of alliances is that larger countries with bigger populations and bigger budgets support a lot of the smaller countries. I'm thinking about Estonia, Lithuania, countries that are very, very vulnerable to Russia because of their physical location and do not have the same amount of funds as we do. I think it's great to pressure countries like a Canada or a Great Britain, but I do want to think about those smaller countries that exist within our alliances.
6: Olivia, a lot of Republicans are watching the NATO summit very closely. They're not there behind us on Capitol Hill. They're still on break, but they're worried about these F-35s. Here's a soundbite from the president today saying he's not concerned at all, but then Prime Minister Benjamin Netanyahu of Israel very concerned that Turkey might get these.
3: I have no concerns at all about anything. I mean, he's a leader of a country that he's made a much better country. I would say the relationship with Turkey right now is better probably than it's ever been.
9: They finance Hamas, they harbor Hamas, they roll out the red carpet for Hamas. They're in fact supporting the bad guys.
6: So they're saying maybe this might be okay, but we got to deal with these Russian defense missiles that Turkey bought and then were sanctioned for, and now the president wants to lift these sanctions.
10: Yeah, I

0: I think this is another step in the direction of Republicans feeling uncomfortable with the president's policies, whether or not you hear them as loud as vocally. They tend to do things more back-channeled. But it comes after the Iran deal that you saw some of these senators being a little bit more bullish in their comments, saying we don't like this deal, we think that there's too many concessions in place, and now we're possibly seeing the ceasefire starting to fall apart. In terms of the negotiations with Turkey, I think that you're going to be seeing a lot of pushback through the back channels because you're essentially putting someone who could tilt the balance of power in the Middle East, and that is what Netanyahu was making the argument for.
1: At the same time, the president of Ukraine asking for more military aid when it comes to Patriot missiles, the defense system. How do you think day two is going to go at the NATO summit?
2: It's the Trump show. Right. We get this every time he goes overseas, and you certainly have it with the NATO summit. He operates very much the same way every time, and very consistent. As we mentioned, the budget increases, that was something that they had to get done and have gotten done. You saw Greenland come up again today. He's not joking about that. He's very serious about it. And I think the Ukraine component continues to be troublesome for a lot of people within the administration. But the problem hasn't gone away either.
1: Right.
2: And they're going to have to deal with it in concert with those NATO allies.
1: Okay, panel, stand by. We're going to bring it back home in just a couple of minutes after this break. Up next, calls for Maine's Democratic Senate nominee to drop out of the race are increasing after a new sexual assault allegation. And then it's not just another day at the zoo. We'll show you why.
3: Years of hard work, decades of dedication, committed to giving back. You've been there, done that, and you're still here for more. So now that you're 50 or older and at increased risk for pneumococcal pneumonia and IPD, be proactive with Capvaxive, a vaccine specifically designed for adults to help protect against pneumonia, an invasive disease caused by certain types of pneumococcal bacteria. Capvaxive is the only vaccine that helps protect against the strains that cause 82% of IPD in adults 50 or older, compared with up to 54% by other pneumococcal conjugate vaccines. Don't get Capvaxive if you're allergic to the vaccine or its ingredients. 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
22: Everybody with a rational mind, not a political mind, but a rational one, knows that Graham Plattner does not belong in the United States Senate. What we're now learning is he very well might belong in prison.
23: He violated multiple layers of consent that night by coming into my home when I asked him not to, and by advancing on me when I told him not to.
24: I believe that it's time for him to drop out of the race.
1: And we are back now with our panel, and we've got some breaking news. No, Graham Plattner has not stepped down just yet. We don't know if he's going to, but Chris Murphy, another Democratic senator, has now come out and asked him to step down, and he tweeted this. Democrats have to win back the Senate if we're going to stop Donald Trump's daily nuclear-grade corruption. The assault allegations against Graham Plattner are disqualifying, and he should be replaced as the nominee. Josh.
2: How very brave of Senator Murphy and all of these Democrats. It is not that they had any sort of epiphany that the guy who entered this race with a Nazi tattoo is perhaps not an A-plus character guy. It's because they still have 5 days to replace him on the ballot in Maine and give themselves a chance to win a United States Senate race in the way that they've become accustomed to their favorite opportunity in a primary election, which is to not have any primary voters actually vote and just sort of appoint somebody, which is why you're hearing about all of this now, and Democrats are all up in arms. None of this is new. When the allegations were made a month ago by a woman who happened to be a Republican, mm-hmm. everything was brushed aside. Right. She was attacked vehemently. Now, all of a sudden, there's a new opportunity to replace him on a ballot, and here we go.
1: What I find interesting in the last 24 hours, Yemisi, is I've seen more criticism of Democrats at each other than I have of Graham Plattner. And I wonder if there is something bigger going on, because there is this civil war in the Democratic Party. These socialists, these far left-wing folks, people that supported Graham Plattner have become the loudest voice in the room. But now the moderates, the centrists almost have, you know, an excuse to say, I told you so.
25: And we did. We said it back in October when the Reddit comments and the tattoo came out. And a Nazi tattoo, a Totenkopf, should be the red line for anybody. And it's great to see so many congressional Democrats and leaders across the nation come out and speak about Graham Plattner. But to be clear, the time for that was also last year, because then we could pivot. Now we're in a state of almost emergency, because Graham Plattner, although he has not admitted or denied anything, has still not dropped out. And in a sense, he is holding the Democratic Party hostage, whether it's because he wants to choose his replacement, which he does not have the credibility to do that, and that's entitlement, or the fact that he thinks that he will still survive. What we have learned even from polling before this dropped was that he wasn't even doing well with non-college educated white men. That was supposed to be his secret sauce. That was why I was supposed to tolerate Graham Plattner in the Democratic Party. Right. He didn't deliver on that, and quite frankly, he's a danger to his community.
1: Well, the clock is ticking. You've got till July 13th for him to step down, for Democrats to be able to replace him and name a replacement for him. Former Maine Senate President Troy Jackson perhaps could be that candidate. He tweeted today that he has not made his final decision yet, but he's humbled by the outpouring support. He's going to weigh his options, more to come. What do we know about some other potential candidates that could replace Plattner on this ticket?
0: Yeah, I mean, Jackson's a huge name that's sort of emerging in, you know, this last minute pivot. But you're also seeing Shenna Bellows, the Maine Secretary of State, the former director of the CDC of Maine, retiring member Jared Golden of Maine, who's very centrist, seems to be raising his hand, according to reports I saw, saying he's being encouraged to run.
1: Oh, that's a change. Okay.
0: So he said he wanted to leave the House, but now the Senate might be an opportunity. We're in a political environment when people love to raise their hands when the opportunity presents itself. So I think the Democrats are in a really tough spot. We saw this with the presidential race. When you make a last-minute pivot, you have to be getting your name out there.
1: Yeah.
0: We don't even know what the process is going to look like, because Maine law does not even say what to do if you're in this sort of situation. So,
1: yeah, Josh, final thoughts here, because to Yemisi's point, it feels like Joe Biden, Kamala Harris all over again. They're not giving whoever this potential candidate is very much time.
2: They're not. And Yemisi, to her credit, was one of the only people on the Democratic side who was speaking about Graham Plattner so frankly. So she deserves a lot of credit about that. But look, I think the Democratic establishment has a real problem here. And then they got beat badly. Mm-hmm. And their chosen candidate, the former governor, got crushed by Graham Plattner. They're about to get crushed in Michigan. We saw with Colorado in that House race last week. And you've got it going on all over the country that this progressive, socialist, I would say communist group has had an incredible impact on primary elections in the Democratic Party. If they turn around and try to nominate some white bread establishment, I think they're going to have a real depressed turnout. And so this is a balance that they're going to have to strike.
1: Yemisi, are there any lessons learned? I mean, do Democrats walk away learning anything from this?
25: Yeah, don't underestimate the values of the working class. Just because you pick up some bum and you dress them up in overalls doesn't mean everybody's going to buy it.
2: Yes.
1: Olivia, final thought here.
0: I think that this, what you're seeing is a situation of why a lot of women don't want to come forward. It was really sad to see where you had a Republican woman speaking out and she was so quickly dismissed. And then all the Democrats were willing to listen when a Democratic woman also spoke out about her situation.
1: Quick follow-up. I know the Senate Democrats are sort of pulling money away now from Maine, potentially putting it into other seats. They need to flip four. Where is that money going to go now?
0: That I do not know.
1: Yemisi, you want to take a stab at it?
25: Let's put it in Texas. Let's give it to Tallarico. Let's get
1: some
25: engines. Does
1: this put the Texas race under a spotlight?
2: I mean, look, it's a leverage play. You do this all the time. When you try to get somebody out, you say your money's not there. If they get somebody else, they'll put it right back in. But they do have an awful lot of places, and they're running out of time. I frankly, if they want to invest it all in Texas, I'm kind of okay with that. I just don't see Tallarico getting over the finish line in a state like Texas.
1: All right, Josh, Olivia, Yemisi, thank you very much. We didn't have any crazy breaking news, but we covered a lot. Thank you very much, panel.
2: You.
1: And finally tonight, a special day.
3: Okinawa was the last battle of World War II, and there are hundreds of thousands of casualties there within 71 days.
1: Well, he is a lifelong animal lover. He's also 103 years old, a World War II veteran. His name is Harvey Drejos. He enjoyed a special visit to Point Defiance Zoo in Washington State last week. He got to watch several animals, receive special enrichment activities, and even got a very close-up encounter with a sloth and a macaw. Drejos fought in the Battle of Okinawa and was awarded the Purple Heart in 2023. He does not look his age. Tell me your secret. Tomorrow on Special Report, President Trump takes on NATO allies during a working session in Turkey. Thanks for watching Special Report. I'm Aisha Hasni in Washington. The Ingram Angle is next.
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5: With 6 months until voters pick their congressional representative, we've been tracking the national mood. And our Fox News poll finds a close race for the House. A year ago, Democrats were favored by 7 percentage points. Now, it's a 5-point edge within the margin of sampling error. If the election were today, 52% of voters say they'd back the Democratic candidate in their district, 47% the Republican. That difference comes from greater enthusiasm.

0: on the left. By an 8-point margin, more Democrats than Republicans say they feel extremely motivated to vote this year. It's important to remember, while a lead on the generic House ballot question reflects a national preference, House seats are decided district by district. So a party's advantage in the polls doesn't directly translate into winning seats, especially these days with so few competitive districts. I'm Dana Blanton. That's your Poll Parade.
1: I'm Ashley Dvorkin with a Fox Celebrity Profile with Andy Serkis and Iman Vellani of the animated adaptation of Animal Farm. Serkis directs, produces, and voice stars in the retelling of George Orwell's 1945 dystopian novella, along with a star-studded cast, which also includes Seth Rogen, Gaten Matarazzo, Glenn Close, and Woody Harrelson. Vellani plays two piglet characters in the film, and it's her first time doing voice acting.
2: Incredible. I mean, you should have heard that in the booth. It was amazing to witness what Iman was doing, bouncing off between those two characters.
3: And he was doing all of the voices, like every single animal. Wow. It was

0: That difference comes from greater enthusiasm on the left. By an 8-point margin, more Democrats than Republicans say they feel extremely motivated to vote this year. It's important to remember, while a lead on the generic House ballot question reflects a national preference, House seats are decided district by district. So a party's advantage in the polls doesn't directly translate into winning seats, especially these days with so few competitive districts. I'm Dana Blanton. That's your Poll Puri.
1: I'm Ashley Dvorkin with a Fox Celebrity Profile with Andy Serkis and Iman Vellani of the animated adaptation of Animal Farm. Serkis directs, produces, and voice stars in the retelling of George Orwell's 1945 dystopian novella, along with a star-studded cast, which also includes Seth Rogen, Gaten Matarazzo, Glenn Close, and Woody Harrelson. Vellani plays two piglet characters in the film, and it's her first time doing voice acting.
2: Incredible. I mean, you should have heard that in the booth. It was amazing to witness what Iman was doing, bouncing off between those two characters.
3: And he was doing all of the voices. Every single animal. And it was distinguishable, different voices. Like, it was so cool. I was watching the master work, you know?
4: Well, yes, because Andy's such a visual storyteller. So when you're doing, like, the next project, what's important to you?
2: As a desire to still have a collective experience, I still think we want to be immersed in a project and not necessarily just have stories told to us as 2D.
1: Ashley Dvorkin, Fox News.
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6: Strikes against Iran. I'm Lisa Lucera, Fox News. U.S. Central Command says they were launched after Tehran targeted three civilian ships in the Strait of Hormuz.
7: The targets include air defense systems, coastal surveillance systems, and port facilities inside Iran. A senior U.S. official tells Fox News that these strikes are significantly larger than the ones carried out last month and that they're meant to send a signal that attacking commercial shipping is unacceptable.
6: Fox's Christina Coleman. A preliminary hearing today for the man accused of killing Charlie Kirk, focusing on video and photo evidence.
8: Video presented by prosecutors is said to show Tyler Robinson's movement on September 10th last year, prior to Charlie Kirk's assassination. The person is seen walking with a limp and climbing to a rooftop. Robinson's lawyers asked an ex-state investigator about the gun recovered. The witness said it was found in the same wooded area where surveillance video shows Robinson was seen after the deadly shot was fired. Later in the hearing, discussion turned to DNA. An FBI analyst testified, while DNA can be found on evidence, it's not guaranteed the person it matches touched the item.
6: Fox's Gernal Scott. The hearing continues tomorrow. New York City's building department has cleared crews to enter a high-rise building where steel beams buckled earlier today.
9: The fire department was first alerted that the building was at risk after reports of falling bricks. According to the building's department database, the building's owners owe the city $39,000 for 22 violations, mostly involving elevators. Our research shows 13 active violations, one dating back to last August when a metal panel fell from the 33rd floor and landed on the sidewalk.
6: Fox's CB Cotton in Manhattan. The building is currently being renovated from office space to luxury apartments. America is listening.

0: President Trump says administration officials are working on the matter and the US may yet sell F-35s to Turkey. The NATO summit's being dominated by alliance attempts to bolster military power. Billions in arms deals already unveiled. Allies are being urged to come up with concrete plans to get military spending up to the 5% target announced last year. In Ankara, Turkey, Jonathan Savage, Fox News.
1: Pakistan's Civil Aviation Authority says a cargo plane with five crew members on board has disappeared from radar off the port of Karachi after rapidly descending and losing contact with air traffic controllers. The woman suspected of a bomb attack in Monaco was found dead in Ukraine.
2: The 39-year-old's body was found with gunshot wounds to the head, says Ukraine Security Service, the SBU. Anastasia Berezovska was suspected of placing a bomb at the front of an apartment building in the wealthy city on July 1st that injured a sanctioned Ukrainian multimillionaire and his family. Investigators believe Berezovska had been held in a basement resembling a torture chamber in a home in the Kyiv region prior to her death. The SBU said she spoke to her family and two men, a former law enforcement officer and a current officer. The agency said the intelligence officer confessed to her murder and said he had done so with another suspect. CJ Papa, Fox News.
1: A judge in Britain has dismissed Prince Harry's final lawsuit against the publisher of the tabloid, The Daily Mail, as the judge said he failed to prove his claims of privacy invasion. The ruling could end a bid by Harry and six others, including Elton John and Elizabeth Hurley, who are seeking a substantial damages over the privacy invasion claims. I'm Lee Silasera. This is Fox News.
3: Good evening, everyone. I'm Laura Ingram. This is the Ingram Angle from Washington tonight.

0: Fox News Audio.
1: President Trump announcing United States sanctions on Turkey will be lifted after landing in the Turkish capital for NATO's annual summit.
2: These sanctions were placed on Turkey after it purchased a Russian missile defense system. The Turks were also kicked out of the F-35 fighter jet program.
3: We don't want to sanction friends. It's very simple.

0: Guided by a shared purpose and a spirit of collaboration, Emory University students push each other to think creatively and work cooperatively, knowing that different perspectives lead to new ideas.
1: What makes Emory special is that it has very rigorous academics, but a community that is willing to support each other. People are always willing to study together and work hard together.
0: Learn more at emory.edu.
2: A bomb attack in Monaco was found dead in Ukraine.
3: The 39-year-old's body was found with gunshot wounds to the head, says Ukraine's security service, the SBU. Anastasia Berezovska was suspected of placing a bomb at the front of an apartment building in the wealthy city on July 1st that injured a sanctioned Ukrainian multimillionaire and his family. Investigators believe Berezovska had been held in a basement resembling a torture chamber in a home in the Kyiv region prior to her death. The SBU said she spoke to her family and two men, a former law enforcement officer and a current officer. The agency said the intelligence officer confessed to her murder and said he had done so with another suspect. CJ Papa, Fox News.
2: A judge in Britain has dismissed Prince Harry's final lawsuit against the publisher of the tabloid, The Daily Mail, as the judge said he failed to prove his claims of privacy invasion. The ruling could end a bid by Harry and six others, including Elton John and Elizabeth Hurley, who are seeking a substantial damages over the privacy invasion claims. I'm Lee Silicera. This is Fox News.
4: Good evening, everyone. I'm Laura Ingram. This is the Ingram Angle from Washington tonight. Fight at the museum. That's the focus of tonight's angle. Do you ever stop to wonder how they came to think this way?
5: One of the things that brought me into starting my PhD program was finally coming to the realization that we were never really going to be able to tackle white supremacy in the way that we need to without reparations. Our ability to quantify racism, I think, is so critical. And I think we've been missing that and understanding it beyond just the general gap of race.
4: The reparations obsession. From a woman who was born in Ethiopia and whose family was allowed to come here courtesy of America's goodwill, a diversity visa. Milot Kiros is the Democrats' great socialist hope in Colorado. He's a typical lefty, overeducated and entitled, an anti-American malcontent. But there are countless more like her. Their corrosive worldview is shaped by a number of inputs. We got to get to the bottom of all of it. Of course, the parents in some cases, the schools, social media, and yes, cultural institutions that feed and reinforce their resentment toward all things American. And this week, the Trump administration is blowing the lid off one of the worst, the Smithsonian's National Museum of American History. Now, it's a museum led now by this woman, Anthea Hardig, with the help of top staff such as Patty Arteaga. They've taken our nation's most important museum for American history and turned it into a crusade for restorative history.
6: Our new mission statement, empowering people to create a more just and compassionate future by exploring, preserving, and sharing the complexity of our past. As we all know in this conference, Loving America is very complicated.
7: I'm here representing the Undocumented Organizing Collecting Initiative, but chronicling the past 20 years of people without citizenship, coming out of the shadows, mobilizing and influencing legislation, and becoming their own political force in the 21st century.
4: Oh, so the Smithsonian has been woke for years, but now you see this from this hokey video. Now it's just gone a step further by launching its Let's Stand Together to Do Better campaign. Don't you love that title? To train a new generation of activists.
8: If we want to change the biases in our world, we need to face them. We need to stand up together and face the injustices. There is no shame in wanting a better world for all and for our future. And we will not be alone in standing up. Whether we join with our neighbors to paint over symbols of hate, or we come together to peacefully protest police violence, there is a community of allies that we join when we finally choose to stand up.
4: Oh my God, it's just all so tedious. Now, sure, there's still the ruby slippers and the first Macintosh computer and the first telephone in the exhibits, but the museum's political undercurrent is part BLM, part anti-ICE, with a little DSA, trans, and NEA thrown in for good measure. It's kind of an amalgam of all of it. Now, mind you, we the people are funding the Smithsonian. About $1 billion in appropriations. So I gotta say, who voted for this? I didn't.

0: So did the Smithsonian's Board of Regents, do they even know what the museum is being used for? Here's the list of the folks on the Board of Regents. You got the Chief Justice of the Supreme Court, J.D. Vance. He's a little busy. Okay. Got Senator John Boozman. He's a Republican. A couple of other Republican congressmen and various other people. Now, here's what the report from the Domestic Policy Council found. That the Smithsonian presents the founders through the lens of slavery rather than their contributions. That Christianity is portrayed as a force of oppression, ditto for the pilgrims, Natch. And museum leadership thinks our founding should be problematized, emphasizing America's shortcoming and, of course, reframing instead of celebrating our founding. Its mission statement is removing references to American history and instead focuses on a, quote, more just and compassionate future. And exhibits are directed to focus on modern political issues across nearly every topic. The report also found anti-white and anti-oppression programming for staff. Immigration exhibits highlight activism surrounding illegal immigration. Gender-related exhibits present transgender identity as part of women's and children's history. Oh, by the way, youth exhibits contain material the report argues is inappropriate for children. Oh, no, that's never going to happen. So, look, our tax dollars are funding a museum that fails to provide a balanced view of American history. There's bad stuff, but there's a lot of good stuff. And instead, it devotes itself to left-wing activism. That's obvious, the goal. Now, it's designed to encourage the dismantling of American norms and culture over time. And now, we're on to them. I was watching this today, the New York Times. I think they had like 5 articles on this today. No wonder they're so upset. And so many media outlets are out there running interference for the Smithsonian today. Haberman and Swan on their book tour had time to write a piece claiming that Trump is the one trying to impose his own view of American history on the museum. All right. Of course, that's what they're going to say. It's absurd. Trump didn't politicize the museum. The museum's directors and staff did. Look, here's the bottom line. The liberal establishment believes that the Smithsonian is theirs to use as a vehicle for advancing anti-American agendas. They believe that when Americans come to visit their nation's capital or when foreigners come to visit D.C., they should be confronted with evidence that's built on America's racism, xenophobia, and, of course, overall greed. It's the kind of stuff that shallow celebrities spout to try to sound smart.
1: I think him forcing us and firing and taking the names off boats of important Latino history heroes in history and erasing all that erasure on women and black folk.
2: The museums, the Smithsonian.
1: Yeah.
2: Erasing our history.
1: Completely taking it out.
0: And since that's the real history, right, we should all be ashamed and we should be ready to make amends, meaning they're coming to take your money and maybe even your property and then just give it to a bunch of their friends. That's what they want. And that's what they'll do unless we, the people, get involved and demand that our congressmen and our senators stop funding this anti-American madness. And that's the angle. Vince Haley is the director of the White House Domestic Policy Council. And it's been given the task of implementing the president's executive order, restoring truth and sanity to American history. Vince, the media jumped on this really fast. And they say you all are the ones who are trying to co-opt history, erase the sins of the past, and rewrite it in Trumpian terms. To that, you say?
3: Well, Laura, it's great to be with you. I mean, the bottom line is that there's no national story at the National Museum of American History. That's what has happened under the ideology that reigns supreme over there. This was not hard to write in a sense because it's all out in the open. The statements of the leadership, their interpretive guidelines, it's very clearly designed. And the key that opened up to me was this word that you touched upon, problematize. When the director said 5 years ago in the run-up to the 250, we need to problematize the 250 in the Declaration of Independence, I was like, what in the world? Who uses that kind of language? Well, that's academic jargon. You take a received narrative, you poke holes in it, and you talk about power relationships, who's oppressed, who's the oppressor, and you find fault. And at the end of the day, what you wind up with is no American history at the American History Museum.
0: There's very little on the American founding. There's a little bit on the Constitution and the Bill of Rights. I was over there recently. So there's a little bit of that. But it's very, very heavy on what's wrong with America. It should be called the What's Wrong with America Museum. But again, they have the ruby slippers and the stuff that everyone goes gaga over. But the undercurrent here is unmistakably political.
3: It's unmistakably political, and it's very clear the way that the mission statement was changed from a focus on the infinite richness of American history to creating a just and compassionate future by exploring our past.
0: It's like a political party.
3: It is, and it's the words are very clear. They view the Smithsonian, in the words of the director, as a prime tool of social justice, and that is the mission. And their mission is to create activists to carry out a political program, an ideological program. You asked me this, the thing that I was most surprised about was how much the focus on illegal immigration and legitimizing illegal immigration comes through again and again in their programming. The effect of this kind of ideological capture is to abolish American identity. And the key vehicle and activism that they have to do that is illegal immigration, promotion, advocacy. No. They had a program looking at illegal immigrants. They went to Mexico City to interview people. They lionized somebody who was involved in a legal immigrant group that was involved in defeating a sheriff in an election in North Carolina for the crime of deporting criminal illegal aliens. So this comes through again and again. We are just using the words and the program that they set forth.
0: And we did reach out to the Smithsonian about the report. A spokesperson told us for more than 180 years, the Smithsonian has served the American public in a nonpartisan and independent scholarship and remain committed to doing so. The fact of the matter is this Anthea Hardig is very clear in her little webinars that she's done. She did one with University of California, Riverside, I believe, where she discussed her 15 favorite exhibits in the museum. I'm gonna repost this on my Instagram page so everyone can watch it. Overwhelmingly, they were negative portrayals of America. I mean, okay, a couple of things are fine. But it's like the Statue of Liberty with a basket of tomatoes about the illegal immigrants. It was, you know, the internment camps for Japan. Very little to make people walk away from that museum thinking, thank God I'm in this country and not in a gulag in China or not in a internment camp somewhere else. But it's very, very, very clear when you're there, especially with young people. A lot of superintendents, okay, school trips to the Smithsonian, and it's an important school trip for kids.
3: No, it's absolutely important. I mean, look, when President Lyndon Johnson dedicated the museum, he said it should focus on the victory of freedom and the genius of our country. You don't find that today. This is on the shortcomings of the country. This is designed in this way to problematize your understanding of American heroes and Americans founding.
0: Well, the Board of Regents, they're not paying attention? I mean,
3: I don't think anybody...
0: Senators?
3: I don't think anybody has quite put together the statements, the ideology, the interpretive plan.
0: Well, you did.
3: They actually have a woke mandate in their interpretive plan. They say that everything, whatever the topic, has to be brought back to clear ideological categories, race and gender, sexuality, income inequality, climate change.
0: There's the abortion stuff. I mean, I could do 2 hours on this. I'm being wrapped by about five people. Vince, great to see you. Thank you for writing this. Every senator and every congressman has got to read this report. Go over to the museum. Spend time there. I have. And you'll see exactly what you're talking about. We're staying on this topic.
3: Great.
0: Thank you very much. All right. A major emergency unfolding in the heart of Manhattan. A high-rise building at risk of collapse. You can see one of the structural columns buckling under pressure. Fox News national correspondent CB Cotton is near the scene. CB.
4: Hey, Laura. Well, the city's buildings department just gave an update to say crews have been cleared to enter the 37-story building to temporarily stabilize it. The fire department was first alerted that this building was at risk after complaints of falling bricks. And inside,

0: okay school trips to the Smithsonian. And it's an important school trip for kids.
1: No, it's absolutely important. I mean, look, when President Lyndon Johnson dedicated the museum, he said it should focus on the victory of freedom and the genius of our country. You don't find that today. This is on the shortcomings of the country. This is designed in this way to problematize your understanding of American heroes and Americans' founding.
0: Well, the Board of Regents, they're not paying attention? I mean,
1: I don't think anybody has quite put together the statements, the ideology, the interpretive plan.
0: Well, you did.
1: They actually have a woke mandate in their interpretive plan. They say that everything, whatever the topic, has to be brought back to clear ideological categories: race and gender, sexuality, income inequality, climate change.
0: There's the abortion stuff. I mean, I could do 2 hours on this. I'm being wrapped by about five people. Vince, great to see you. Thank you for writing this. Every senator and every congressman has got to read this report. Go over to the museum, spend time there. I have, and you'll see exactly what you're talking about. We're staying on this topic.
1: Great.
0: Thank you very much. All right, a major emergency unfolding in the heart of Manhattan, a high-rise building at risk of collapse. You can see one of the structural columns buckling under pressure. Fox News national correspondent CB Cotton is near the scene. CB.
2: Hey, Laura. Well, the city's buildings department just gave an update to say crews have been cleared to enter the 37-story building to temporarily stabilize it. The fire department was first alerted that this building was at risk after complaints of falling bricks. And inside, the full scope of the emergency was revealed. Support columns starting to buckle, prompting the high rise to be immediately evacuated along with other nearby buildings. An FDNY drone also capturing these images of the damage inside. The FDNY fire chief said earlier that the steel beams have started to, quote, bend and deflect from the weight. According to the city's buildings department database, the building's owners owe the city $39,000 for 22 violations, mostly involving elevators. Our research shows 13 active violations, one dating back to last August when a metal panel fell from the 33rd floor and landed on the sidewalk. A union representative for some of today's evacuated construction workers blasting the ongoing construction.
3: This is not something you typically see in New York City. We have one of the best labor forces in the world. So to have a building have steel bending while it's under construction, to me, it's a lack of vetting your contractors. To me, it's a lack of not picking safety over profits.
2: We've repeatedly reached out to the project developer who has not responded to our request for comment. Tonight, Laura, crews are going building by building to see whether any evacuations or street closures can be lifted. Back to you.
0: All right, CB, thank you very much. We're going to find out who made those steel beams. Coming up, a new disturbing allegation dropping against Graham Plattner. Another one.
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1: I believe that it's time for him to drop out of the race.
2: Graham Plattner should get out of the race, and the sooner the better, so that he can be replaced on the ballot.
3: Okay, these people are so transparent. Those covering the Plattner saga as if Schumer, Jeffries, Mamdani, Shaheen are having some principled epiphany, those people are either stupid or in the tank for the Democrats. Who cares what they're saying today, what they said after the sudden appearance of an old girlfriend who accused him of rape? And now, a new allegation.
4: He was known for being very rough with people. I mean, like, he apologized sober the next day on many of these occasions.
5: Jenny also talked about unprotected sex as something she didn't want to happen, that he did, that he made happen. Is that something you experienced?
4: Yeah. So that was something that was really, I think, the worst and most violating part.
3: The truth is, though, the Democrats want him out of the race now because he's no longer useful to them. He was falling behind, and they knew he was roadkill. They do not care about this woman or the next woman or any more than they cared about the first woman who came forward. The only one on their side who had any guts on this is John Fetterman. He called out Plattner from day one. He saw through him from day one, and he smashed his colleagues last night.
6: I would really call Bernie Sanders to apologize for pushing this kind of predator more than anyone he helped him elect. And now apologize to the victims, especially the woman that she claimed that he raped her. So I don't know why you want to keep pushing these kinds of people. Maybe he should consider set a few out and stop pushing these kind of communists.
3: Under Maine law, Plattner has until 5 p.m. Monday to step aside, but Plattner may have other plans. The New York Post is reporting he's refusing to drop out unless he gets to approve his replacement. Now, Plattner's a pig, but it would kind of serve the Democrat Party right. Here to discuss this is Dan Bongino, Fox News contributor, former FBI deputy director. Dan, you've been following this. What's your sense about how this ultimately, you know, pans out? I mean, is anyone buying this Democrat sudden spark of compassion for these women's story?
7: I don't think so. And you brought up a really valuable point that I have to kind of reiterate here. This is not about any principle whatsoever. It's not about Plattner's position on women or taxes or anything like that. This is about a simple power equation. Plattner was an acquisition tool for more power for this collectivist communist left. That is it. The sole principle in their triage of needs was power, and he was a useful tool to get there. When the polls started to dip and there became this this moment, this red line moment after the allegations of porta potty stuff we can't even mention on the air, multiple allegations with women, of course the Nazi tattoo, which was kind of like a sign if you're not a moron. The red line moment only came when the betting markets turned and they were like, hey man, this guy's probably not.

0: going to win. There are no principles involved here at all. You got to just go look up David Horowitz's anti-anti-communist theory to have this make sense. We're the anti-communists, correct? The left are the anti-anti-communists. They're just against us and whatever we stand for to advance their communist agenda. And this guy was a tool that's no longer sharp for them.
1: Yeah, people focusing on Democrats ditching Plattner. It's not, they are focused on winning. Plattner's just he's a side story. They want to grab as much power as possible, and they aim to do it by any means necessary. And Dan, you've talked about this repeatedly, to the extent that they'll overlook all of the stuff that we knew about him, and they'll rush to try to bring in as many people to the country as they can, legalize them as fast as they can, get voting rights for them if they can. I mean, it's all part of a piece, is it not?
0: Laura, you just said it. Like, the acquisition of power by any, I want to emphasize the any means necessary for the new collectivist left is the only guiding principle. They don't care about your kids. I mean, just bring up an issue. I can tell you how the Democrats will throw you under the bus, the progressive Democrats, on any said issue to acquire power. Hey, we're all interested in the kids and coexistence and cute dollar tolerance bumper stickers and stuff. Hey, what about my kids? They can't get an education. Screw the kids. The unions are voting for us to get us into power. I thought you were about the kids. This was a guy who was going to vote in lockstep in the zero-sum game of freedom and liberty, turning over your freedom and liberty to government. He was a Bernie Sanders tool. Bernie Sanders should be embarrassed. Listen, I don't vote Democrat ever. It's my choice. I don't really care the circumstances, but you're right. Fetterman, credit where credit's due, was trying to warn his own party. This guy's a knucklehead. He's got a freaking Nazi tattoo. In some limited circles, we'd call that a clue. They didn't listen, and now they're stuck. And by the way, this guy Plattner's holding all the cards, Laura. He still hasn't dropped out. I mean, what else is going to come out about this guy? If he doesn't want to drop out, you know, they're stuck with this guy. You have to vote for the Nazi tattoo porta potty guy over Susan Collins.
1: There are a few holdouts, Dan, for Plattner. Watch.
2: Well, then I'm the problem, because I was one of those people, and I said it, if I lived in Maine, I would have, you know, plugged my nose and I would have voted for him anyway. I think that we are in a time of existential crisis in this country. I think Republicans fall in line. They don't fall in love. I cannot believe that they want to try to assume the moral high ground on the Republican Party.
1: Well, is she an outlier? She's saying the quiet part out loud here. I mean, she's basically admitting that they're going to look the other way and stick together no matter what.
0: Listen, we just had a big cleansing in the Republican Party, so I don't want to hear this both sidesism crap from anyone. There's a section of the Democrat Party right now, and it's not small either. People like Sonny Hostin, who I swear to you would vote for Hermann Göring tomorrow morning if he could rise from the dead and post Nuremberg and put his name on the ballot. They're that crazy. They just don't care. How are you holding out? What else? Honestly, like, what else has to come out? Like the Nazi tattoo and the self activities in the Porter Johns and the multiple allegations from multiple women? I mean, whatever happened to Me Too? I thought that was a thing. Like,
1: they
0: believe all women?
1: It.
0: What happened?
1: No, of course they didn't.
0: The power. That's all it's about.
1: This is about this. I mean, they're using that. We just did a whole segment. They're using the Smithsonian as part of their, agenda for radicalizing the country and dismantling the country. They're using every cultural, political, media, educational tool they can. And Dan, we always love having you on. Thank you very much for joining us. And coming up, Trump's test for NATO and the radicals who actually mourn are.

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2: Educational tool they can. And Dan, we always love having you on. Thank you very much for joining us. And coming up, Trump's test for NATO and the radicals who actually mourn are...

0: in the Strait of Hormuz. Here to respond, Nathan Sales, Ambassador at Large, former counterterror coordinator under Trump. Mr. Ambassador, this seems like a game of whack-a-mole here. I think people are like rolling their eyes at this point. What's happening?
1: A couple things are happening. First of all, what's happening in Turkey? The president's delivering a clear message to NATO. We believe in the alliance, but you have to believe in the alliance too, because this is not just a piece of parchment. NATO is designed to deter Russian aggression, and Putin's not going to be scared away by promises. What he's going to be scared away by is actual defensive spending. And that's, I think, one of the president's great legacies. He's gotten them to agree to 3.5%, 5%, depending on how you slice the cheese. That's a major accomplishment into turning NATO back into what it was supposed to be, a real alliance with real capabilities.
0: But what is very fuzzy to me, Mr. Ambassador, is that NATO doesn't seem to be all that worried about Iran. If Iran is the threat, it's the an immediate threat to the Gulf region, Gulf countries, but also to Europe.
1: This is a great point. And we actually saw evidence of this during the war when the Iranians launched a ballistic missile into the Indian Ocean that was capable of hitting Europe if it had been pointed the other way. So the Europeans are under military threat from Iran, and the Europeans also have economics.
0: But they don't seem to care.
1: Well, so NATO as an alliance might take a pass on this, but individual countries who are part of NATO, we actually saw them belatedly start to step up. So what we've heard from the Brits and the French is, we're going to actually help the United States with a maritime coalition to keep the strait open. Now, like, I would have preferred for them to do that a couple of months ago, but I guess better late than never.
0: Trump also took a dig at, some of the other European countries, I think, by praising a leader like Erdogan, who a lot of Turks who are here in the United States, they can't stand Erdogan, think he's a tyrant, but he praised him. Watch.
2: We have a better relationship with Turkey, and Turkey's been in many ways much more loyal than other countries that we think would be loyal. I was very disappointed with NATO, and frankly, if it weren't held in Turkey, where my friend happens to be a very strong leader, a very strong person, it's possible that I wouldn't have attended.
0: There were a lot of people who were upset about that in the old globalist establishment because, like, wait, Trump's making really good friends with Turkey. He was already friendly with Erdogan. He doesn't want to have an antagonistic relationship with anyone. But then the issue of sanctions, I guess, was that against Turkey came up?
1: Right. So Trump is playing the long game with Turkey. They may not be our best ally, but they're an ally, and we'd rather have them on our side than on somebody else's side. The sanctions issue came up. Turkey wants to buy our F-35s, most advanced fighter jet in the world. The issue is they previously bought Russian S-400 missiles, and we can't have those two systems on the same network because that means Vladimir Putin is spying on our most advanced fighter. That's a non-starter. So American law and the previous administration, the Trump administration during the first term said, we're not going to give you the F-35 as long as you're playing footsie with the Russian military.
0: This seems kind of smart, right? I mean, yeah. I think Rubio, I don't know, was Rubio gasping when he heard that? It seemed like there was some consternation of that comment.
1: I think there is a way forward here. Turkey can get the F-35s, but the president has been clear from his first
0: term. So he's boxing him out. He's boxing Russia out by trying to get, he's playing, multidimensional
1: chess
0: here.
1: What it looks like.
0: All right, Mr. Ambassador, thank you. And Iran finally holding that funeral for its supreme leader. I'm sure you all sent flowers. The Ayatollah Khamenei, and the Iranians broke out their favorite chant, of course, Death to America. Snore. But in case you didn't think they were serious.
3: Every single one of these people will continue down his path with clenched fists, and soon we will certainly avenge his death against the U.S. and Israel. We will stand and fight for this country as long as we are alive and until the last drop of blood. We won't let even an inch of this soil be taken away. We are here for revenge, and we will take revenge.
0: It wasn't just the Iranians out there. Meet Kala Wall. She's a self-described commie and founder of the Palestine Action U.S. She previously helped the campaigns of Elizabeth Pocahontas Warren and Ed Markey.
4: He was a leader to all people of the world who struggle against imperialism, against arrogance, against Zionism, against genocide. To me, he was the greatest anti-imperialist leader to have lived during my lifetime.
0: How is this not treason? And social media influencers born and raised here in the U.S. traveling overseas to also trash the country.
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0: Meanwhile, socialists are winning primaries in New York who brag about wiping their hands on the American flag. None of this is by accident. Anti-Semitism, anti-Americanism, socialism, Marxism, neo-Bolshevism, they are on the side of dismantling the country. Their vision for America is very dark. Here to respond is Ned Ryan, American Majority CEO, executive producer of The Thread of Liberty. Ned, it's good to see you. Well,
7: thanks,
0: look, it seems to me like, I mean, how is this not treasonous? I mean, this seems like way over the line of treason.
7: It is. But I don't think this is that surprising, Laura. I mean, obviously, you've been following this for a while, but this is been building for decades on our college campuses. The indoctrination centers that just inculcate the young minds with leftist socialist thought. You throw in the boycott, divestment, sanctions, which is a genocidal movement against the nation of Israel. You throw in CRT, DEI, throw in a healthy dose of hating the founders and the founding documents, and you have this poisonous cocktail of anti-American, anti-Semitic thought that's being injected into younger generations. And then guess what? They leave the college campuses and come into the society in general. So I don't think it's that surprising that we're seeing it. This has been building for decades. And I guess the question I have, the left's playing for keeps. Obviously, they are here to win political power, dominate the American people. I guess, is the right up to the challenge? I'm not sure that we are. If we were playing for keeps, we'd be cutting federal funding to these colleges and universities. We'd be cutting off foreign student visas. We'd be going harder after their endowments. And I just don't see the political will right now on the right to actually cut off this building out of future generations of socialists.
0: I'm much more optimistic, Ned, than you. And I can be pretty cynical about politics because I've been here for way too long in D.C. But I'm actually much more optimistic. Like, look, this is about as good as it's going to get, right? I mean, if we didn't have Trump as president of the United States right now, like, I don't know.
7: Right.
0: We would have, like, 50 million illegal immigrants here. We would have them already probably ready to vote in the next election. We would have, you know, massive influx of cash to all these NGOs. And, you know, yep. All sorts of other foreign policy disasters would be on the horizon. So, yeah, I mean, is it frustrating? I mean, I fought with Trump about the Chinese student visas. We should cut them off completely. It should be one Chinese student in
7: 100%.
0: The United States. Sorry, none, zero.
7: 100%.
0: We're full up on the foreign students.
7: The thing I'm concerned about, Laura, is Trump has two more years with political power. Who's going to take up the mantle next? And who's going to instill that backbone that he has instilled in a lot of Republicans to actually stand up to the left and play, you know, hardball, play real politic, not only on the colleges, but on immigration? I mean, that's another part of, you know, Dan Bongino just mentioned earlier that this unholy alliance between Democrats for political power and the Chamber of Commerce type Republicans for cheap labor because they think we're some economic zone. I mean, that's
0: disaster.
7: A real problem. We've got a problem on both sides of the aisles.
0: Yeah, well, I've been writing about that for about 30 years. I mean, it's a complete disaster. But again, I mean, they're ramping up immigration. It's not as fast as any of us want. But remember, they have to deal with senators who are diametrically opposed to the Trump agenda. I mean, they got like five senators who don't want to help. They actually want Trump to fail on a whole bunch of issues. So the fact
7: 100%.
0: That he's able to hold it together at all, given those people, I think is staggeringly positive. And I think these anti-American Democrat socialists are going to go right down the toilet. And I think they've committed a terrible, terrible mistake by embracing socialism. It ain't going to work. Real quick, Ned, close it out.
7: No, I agree. At some point, this is going to tear apart the Democratic Party. And we should actually focus on upgrading Republicans in the Senate and in the House in the next round of primaries.
0: You bet. Ned, it's rare for me to be more optimistic than you, but I'm feeling pretty optimistic. Ned, great to have you back. Good to see you. And coming up, Team USA loses one match, and the Trump haters, of course, are thrilled. That's how pathetic they are.
8: Fox News, I'm Tom Graham. The Pentagon says it launched fresh strikes against Iran, claiming it was responsible. And Tehran attacked three commercial vessels in the Strait of Hormuz. Washington also targeting Iran economically in response. Fox's Mark Meredith.
9: The White House also going the extra mile to punish Iran where it would hurt them financially. They're revoking a waiver which would have allowed Iran to sell its oil.
8: Latest, a change of fire threatens an interim deal to end the fighting between the two countries. A deadly shooting involving an immigration agent is under investigation in Texas.
10: The Department of Homeland Security says ICE officers were trying to arrest Lorenzo Salgado Araujo, a Mexican national it says was in the U.S. illegally when he allegedly

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1: When Trump comes to town, nations with any sense at all pull out all the stops. He arrived today at the NATO summit in Turkey, escorted by horseback riders, and Turkish President Erdogan greeted Trump at the blue carpet. Cannons firing off in the background, it was quite a show. And a military flyover roared overhead. And I kind of think of it this way. Daddy comes to NATO and lectured the kids for not behaving.
2: We didn't need any help at all. And in a way, I was testing people. I was testing to see whether or not they'd be there, because I've long said that we help them, but I'm not sure that they'd be there for us. And Italy turned us down, and Germany turned us down, and France turned us down. And it's okay. But, you know, why are we spending hundreds of billions of dollars and they're not there for us? We've always been there for them.
1: Now, that test is becoming more relevant now. The U.S. launching strikes against Iran late today in retaliation for the regime again hitting commercial ships

0: rammed his car into an ICE enforcement vehicle. The agency goes on to explain the ICE officer fired his weapon in self-defense, striking the driver.
1: Fox's Kristen Goodwin, America's listening to Fox News.
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Okay, well, Belgium, they have chocolate, and they have their win against the United States. You know, we save the free world, they master free kicks. Okay, they got to celebrate. Almost immediately, of course, the anti-Trump crowd did what it always does. It made it about Donald Trump. Within minutes, the so-called Trump curse was trending. Critics claiming President Trump's support for Balogun somehow cost Team USA the match. Every time.

0: Okay, well, Belgium, they have chocolate, and they have their win against the United States. You know, we save the free world, they master free kicks. Okay, they gotta celebrate. Almost immediately, of course, the anti-Trump crowd did what it always does. It made it about Donald Trump. Within minutes, the so-called Trump curse was trending. Critics claiming President Trump's support for Balogun somehow cost Team USA the match.
1: Every time he supports a team, they lose.
2: Yeah.
1: The Knicks, remember the Knicks? Mm-hmm. That one time he showed up, they lost.
2: They had to sage Madison Square Garden to get that bad juju that he put in Madison Square Garden.
0: Oh, my God. We've had enough of her tonight. Here to weigh in is Clay Travis, Outkick founder, Fox News contributor. Clay, you know, these people are so inconsequential. Like, I don't even like giving them airtime. But it does kind of illustrate how he does live in their head. Right. Our team did not play well last night. OK, I'm not a soccer expert.
3: We played terribly. We played awfully. It had nothing to do with President Trump. And President Trump, Laura, did exactly what you would want a president to do. He advocated for American interests when he believed an American player was being treated unfairly. And so I don't even understand how you can criticize this. I'll do the first thing I've ever done. In Mamdani's defense, New York City's mayor actually came out and said he didn't have any issue at all with President Trump getting this red card removed and doing everything he could to help this team be as successful as possible. Having said that, their performance last night was an embarrassment. They were playing against a team that they should have been able to compete at a high level with. They were the favorite globally to win this game. And give Belgium credit, they went out and just absolutely dominated this entire game against us. They get to talk trash. But it didn't have anything to do with President Trump.
0: Well, I mean, that poor goalie of ours, you know, he came up. Again, I played field hockey, okay? It's
3: that
0: kind of
3: awful.
0: A lot of the similar things. But I was like, I don't think he's supposed to do that. I mean, I felt bad for all of them at the end. But I want to talk about what happened today because Argentina made an unbelievable comeback against Egypt. Tell us why this is so important. We're going to watch Messi because, of course, he comes out and he saves the day. Let's watch.
4: Something up here, Argentina. Oh, it's gone in. It's 2-2. And who else? Lionel Messi, the savior for Argentina.
0: I mean, I've never seen anything like this, Clay. Unbelievable.
3: It was a remarkable comeback, and I hope people were able to watch some of this. Messi is the greatest player in the history of soccer. You see the goal that he scored, but Argentina was down 2-0 with 78 minutes remaining in the game. They then scored three goals in 13 minutes, which is unprecedented, to deliver the worst defeat to Egypt since the Red Sea was parted. This was an utter evisceration. Egyptians are heartbroken. Argentinians trying to defend their World Cup title are walking on air. And we're set up for a really good final eight. Switzerland just got the win right before we came on the air here. And I'm excited to see the final eight teams. I wish the U.S. had been a part of it. But for a 24th straight year, we have not been in the final eight, Laura, since 2002.
0: Yeah, they have soccer. We have most every other good sport, so that's all I can say. We have football, baseball. I'm sorry, but we didn't play very well. Clay, I love Messi, and the fact that he was brought to tears. I teared up watching him. Amazing man, amazing athlete. Clay, thank you so much. And coming up, Obama's Presidential Center debuts some very strange artwork. Jimmy Fallon

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2: Hey, hey.
1: Jimmy, it's good to see you. There's
2: you
1: a new art critic in town. Watch.
3: Look at this. It looks even better in person. These blues with the green wire, he's very talented.
4: As we're moving in a space of uncertainty, I think actually this is the perfect time for all of us to be at the table. The activist, the artist, the politician.
2: I just assume whoever did that painting designed the exterior of the library as well, because that is embarrassing. Now, it looks like it's from an episode of a show called The Masked Painter. Like they blindfolded you and you just started creating things. And by the way, did you see that montage of everyone who should be here? One of them was Greta Thunberg, who quit the climate movement for the Free Palestine movement. But now apparently she supports art suppression because you need two forms of ID to get into that disgusting museum. No, think about that.
1: Jimmy, I thought the art, it kind of looked like somebody had thrown up or something. It was, it looked like, or you know, when you look at the, a model of the human body, like the inside of body, it looked like the small intestine at one point.
2: Laura,
1: I don't know what that was.
2: You nailed it. It looked like a Pepto-Bismol commercial. You know, when they show the fluid coming down, I guess the Obama library, if you can get in, it cures indigestion. I don't know what to tell you.
1: Yeah, not exactly a Rothko for all of our friends of contemporary art. All right, Jimmy, Hunter Biden may be getting a new job.
5: Do I model? You're like a great-looking guy.
6: Older men?
5: You're like the most stylish.
6: Wait, are you saying I should do OnlyFans?
7: No. That would make a lot of money.
6: Did you see Shannon Elizabeth?
5: I could put up all my old stuff on the OnlyFans.
7: Oh, my God. You're too exposed.
6: But I don't think I own it.
5: No, he would be.
7: He's overexposed.
2: Now, he's obviously joking about OnlyFans, but there is an update to this story. So apparently, Hunter has so many bizarre sex scandals, he's now the new favorite to be the next senator from Maine. So OnlyFans is over. And think about this, Laura, okay? The Hunter can't.

0: presidency might already work because we've all seen him naked and we know he doesn't have a Nazi tattoo. So
1: that's
0: Hunter,
1: a really good point.
0: Hunter,
1: you eliminate
0: those. Yeah, if you're out there, Hunter, put down the webcam just like your family put down the stripper baby and abandoned it and go run in Maine. You got a shot here.
1: You know, Jimmy, a side note.
0: Yeah.
1: When you look at that podcast video, it's a bunch of people who look like they just woke up after a long bender at a fraternity row or something in college, and they're just kind of waking up. Is that what I don't watch most of these podcasts, so I don't. Is that what it is now? You just kind of roll out of bed and just bloviate about anything? Is that
0: apparently
1: is that what it, is?
0: It really looks like it was recorded inside one of those tent cities in Portland. So maybe, yeah, maybe we're missing out this whole time. We're over here working, hanging out in the
1: dressing
0: studio.
1: Up.
0: Yeah, these dirt bags just roll out of bed at 1 o'clock and interview another junkie, and they call it a podcast.
1: One guy's like, well, I guess I got to wash my hair now for the first time since like the Obama administration. All right, Jimmy.
0: You're the best.
1: Thank you, my friend. That is it for us tonight. Make sure to follow me on social media. There'll be a video up.

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2: Launching new strikes against Iran. I'm Lisa Lucera, Fox News. Central Command says the strikes began hours after Tehran targeted three civilian ships in the Strait of Hormuz.
3: Now, we don't have an official word yet from CENTCOM on how many strikes are happening, but our indication is that this is quite large and a number of different targets across southern Iran are in play. How the Iranians are eventually going to respond is a big question here, but this will also dominate the president's time while he is meeting with dozens of world leaders here at NATO.
2: Fox's Mark Meredith in Ankara, Turkey. The next round of meetings of NATO leaders set to begin just hours from now. Earlier, President Trump announced the U.S. would lift sanctions on Turkey that were imposed after the country bought a missile defense system from Russia that could ease Turkey's reentry into the U.S. F-35 fighter jet program. One of the biggest supporters of Maine Democratic Senate candidate Graham Plattner, Vermont Senator Bernie Sanders, calling for him to drop out after an ex-girlfriend of Plattner accused him of sexual assault.
4: She's accusing him of raping her back in 2021. She tells CNN he forced himself on her inside of her home in Maine despite telling him to stop.
2: Fox's Alexis McAdams. Plattner denies the allegations. If Plattner drops out by next Monday, Democrats have until July 27th to choose a new candidate to face Republican Senator Susan Collins in November. A court appearance for Jose Medina, who's accused of shooting college student Sheridan Gorman to death when she and her friends were in a park.
5: Investigators say Sheridan and her friends went out to a beach park late at night in March, trying to see the northern lights. That's when prosecutors believe Medina shot her while she was running for her life. Medina's next court date is now scheduled for July 27th.
2: Fox's Natalie Chuck in Chicago. Jose Medina has pled not guilty. A federal judge has ruled the Justice Department cannot have access to personal information for every person who worked during the 2020 election in Georgia. America.

0: 26. 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
1: 6 years in federal prison for a Texas woman for her role in aiding conspirators in an attack on an immigration detention facility.
2: A federal judge sentencing Susan Kent to 6 years in prison, followed by 2 years of supervised release for providing material support to terrorists. The charges are in connection to a protest and shooting outside of an ICE detention center near Dallas last July that included the attempted murder of 2 federal officers and a local police officer. Prosecutors allege the attack was carried out by members of the leftist militant group Antifa, accusing Kent of conspiring to harbor and transport a key co-conspirator who initially escaped arrest. The judge noting Kent's federal sentence will run concurrently with any potential future sentences imposed in a related state case. Kristen Goodwin, Fox News.
1: Russia has moved closer toward having a full team with its national flag at the next Olympics. The International Olympic Committee has provisionally lifted a suspension of Russia's Olympic Committee, which was imposed after Russia incorporated regional sports councils from occupied regions of Ukraine. It also advised Olympic sports bodies to end a 3-year program vetting Russian athletes in individual sports for neutral status. A former NBA All-Star and Finals champion calls it a career.
3: 6-time NBA All-Star guard Kyle Lowry signed a ceremonial 1-day contract with the Toronto Raptors and retired from the NBA after 20 seasons. Lowry played 9 years with the Raptors and won a championship with the team in 2019. Lowry wore the jersey number 7. Tuesday's date, 7-7. He wrote, "Thank you to my family, my friends, my teammates, coaches, opponents, the staff, media, and especially the fans. It's all about you. I appreciate you. Thank you. Thank you, Toronto. Thank you, Canada. And as I always told y'all, it's officially happening. I'm retiring as a Toronto Raptor. 20 years in 1 day. 7 forever. I love y'all. Peace."
1: Fox's Jared Max. I'm Lisa Lacera. This is Fox News.

0: 26. 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
1: 6 years in federal prison for a Texas woman for her role in aiding conspirators.

0: Not, oh, I don't remember doing that, but I'm sorry if I did that. It was, I remember doing that, and I'm sorry. It was not a, I was in a blackout drunk situation.
1: So why speak out now, after years? Here's what Plattner's ex-girlfriend said.
0: They needed to know, because these things translate. It's not like the things that he does in private in his relationships with women, the things that he has done to women, coercive control, lying, deception, abuse, and really horrible things that we know about him. We know that you can't be that way in private and not have it translate into how you would govern.
1: And she didn't want to see him in power either.
0: It terrifies me to think of him having any type of power politically, because what is he going to do with the women in his office? How is he going to manipulate? How is he going to deceive? When I saw him lying about the Nazi tattoo, that was the first kind of chip in my armor where I was like, I can't let him continue to lie like this.
1: She's not the only one. Accusers are coming out of the woodwork. Jenny Rascott, Plattner's other ex-girlfriend, told CNN that he broke into her home one night in a drunken stupor and raped her.
2: Did Graham Plattner rape you?
3: By definition, yes. Absolutely.
2: Because he had non-consensual sex with you?
3: Yeah.
2: Forced himself on you?
3: Mm-hmm.
2: Even after you had told him no and fought him off?
3: Yeah. He violated multiple layers of consent that night.
1: Plattner, of course, is denying all the allegations and weighing his options. But he's running the Swalwell playbook.
4: It was important that you see and hear from me directly.
5: I wanted to directly address the troubling, serious, and false allegations against me.
4: These allegations of sexual assault are flat false.
5: Any accusation of non-consensual behavior is categorically false.
4: I'm going to spend time with my family and friends, and I appreciate those who have reached out to me to show support.
5: We are taking the time to reflect on the best path forward for the state that I love, the people that I love.
1: But his party wants him to hang it up. Senators are pressuring him to withdraw his bid.
6: Plattner denies the allegation. Should he stay in the race or drop his bid?
7: No, Graham Plattner should get out of the race, and the sooner the better, so that he can be replaced on the ballot.
1: Senator Chris Murphy moments ago said this: the sexual assault allegations against Graham Plattner are disqualifying and he should be replaced as the nominee. But the process of picking a replacement shouldn't be some backroom deal among party insiders. Mamdani in New York is putting the hit on Plattner, too.
8: Given that you have a sort of ascendant role in the Democratic Party, could you talk about the main Senate race? Do you think that Graham Plattner should drop out of the race?
9: I believe that it's time for him to drop out of the race.
1: Not even the commie wing of the party wants to touch this guy with a 10-foot pole. All of Mamdani's commie minions are saying no to the nipple Nazi.
10: I said that voters definitely deserve a choice that doesn't force them to pick between.
11: So should he drop out of the race?
10: I think he should. He needs to step aside. Well, I made the statement specifically to say that he should step aside. And let me say that clearly. I think he should step aside.
1: Well, that's quite a 180. We've known about the Nazi tattoo since October, but through thick and thin, Democrats always stood by their man.
12: This guy is an authentic man. You know, he's not anti-Semitic, but just as important is that he's going to win this election, and we need to win elections.
13: I said to myself, that's my kind of man.
14: Dear God, we need to get the Senate back.
15: I'm going to give him a measure of grace.
16: Who has gone through some really tough things in his life.
1: That's kind of my kind of man, she said. Now, Bernie's pulling his endorsement. Chuck wants him to end it immediately, and they're even shopping for his replacement. Democrats have less than a week to find a new candidate, but the New York Times reports that Plattner won't step down unless Democrats promise to replace him with someone just as radical as himself. His campaign says that's not true, but we're not sure how good their word is at this point. The party knew Plattner had skeletons in his closet. His opponent was warning about him back in March.
17: The negatives on this guy are much more damaging, and that's why I'm trying to get people to look at the whole thing, the whole picture. I think his liabilities make him much more vulnerable to the press of the Republican National Committee money. They put $42 million behind a TV buy already for this fall, they will tear him apart.
1: Did Democrats do anything about it? Nope. They anointed him anyway.
11: We paid a nice firm a whole chunk of money and got some stuff back. The firm sent us a thing and it had some of the posts, but it didn't have all of them.
18: And what did you think about that? How did you think your way through the fact that he had posted these things on social media?
11: I said none of this will or should stop him from becoming a U.S. senator.
1: None of this will or should stop him. What happened to believing all women? Lindsay Fifield told her story to the New York Times weeks ago, and she wasn't happy with the response.
19: The New York Times story. He just flatly denied anything physical.
0: Yeah.
19: He said he was a bad boyfriend, but he flatly denied anything physical and said anything, and this did seem aimed at you, anything to the contrary was politically motivated.
0: Yeah.
19: And that did, he said that on MS Now, and that
0: seemed... Well, it worked.
19: Well, it seemed, you're right, it did seem to have worked. The Democratic Party just kind of moved on.
0: Yeah, like, oh, it's just politically motivated, and then that's it. Like, everybody just kind of moved on from the story after that.
1: They thought they could sweep it all under the rug by calling Fifield a right-wing operative. And now it's coming back to bite them. The problem is, the more he holds on, the more desperate the party looks.
20: I would really call Bernie Sanders to apologize for pushing this kind of predator more than anyone he helped him elect, and now apologize to the victims, especially the woman that she claimed that he raped her.
1: Now Democrats are trying to clean up the mess in their own tent, but they're slowly losing control.
21: If these allegations are true to this extent, I don't see how he can be the nominee for a senator in Maine for the Democratic Party. It's incredibly important in Maine for the party. They want to get control of the Senate, but also somebody who there is a belief that he may have gotten through the storm on this, but now it's looking that it's significantly worse than what was advertised. And especially for a party that was so intertwined with Me Too and believing women, it looks very hypocritical.
1: Democrats just love to lecture the world about Trump's character. But election after election, they run a cattle call of creeps. Avenatti, Swalwell, now Platner, the list goes on and on. Platner's party doesn't care about character. They just want control. All they care about is power. They don't care who's in the seat as long as it's blue. And those are not our words, those are theirs.
22: There are a couple of other people that they can put up, but the bottom line is Democrats need four seats. 54% of this country said that they want the Democrats to lead this Senate. And I think we are in this existential crisis.
1: Dana Loesch is a nationally syndicated radio host. She joins us now. So great to see you, Dana. Let me ask you, so do you think Democrats are moving so swiftly right now, all of a sudden, after all of this, against Graham Platner because they believe he raped a woman? Or are they moving against him because they no longer believe he can beat Susan Collins?
23: Oh, completely the latter, Charlie. I think it's entirely the latter. They were all in on him until they started seeing some of the most recent polling, according to a New York Times Siena News poll that came out and was looking at voters in Maine. And it showed that he's slipping significantly amongst working class voters. I mean, right now it looks like Susan Collins is a plus 21 lead on Platner. But more so when you look at white working class voters, then her lead increases to 23 points. So he's already starting to slip. It's competitive. It's absolutely a toss-up when just a few weeks ago it was not. And I'll be very blunt about what you just said is entirely accurate. I'll be even franker about this. The only reason that Democrats would get behind a rapist that could win a race if they thought he could win a race. But they're going to conveniently say that now he's morally and ethically compromised because of all of these accusations, because they don't believe that he can win. It's absolutely horrible, but this is par for the course for them. This is, consistent. We've seen it with Anthony Weiner. We've seen it with Eric Swalwell. I mean, I don't think that there's a red line that they're unwilling to cross.
1: Yeah, and I also don't want to let the media off the hook here. Watching the media circle the wagons, again, including the New York Times, to discredit Lindsay Fifield, when she came out several weeks ago, was absolutely astonishing to me. And I thought it was really interesting. Even tonight, after Jake Tapper, CNN, does that interview with Fifield today, at the end, CNN gives voice to Plattner's accusation that Fifield is some sort of only doing this because she's a political hack.
23: Right. It seems

0: Welcome to a special edition. Welcome to a special edition of Jesse Waters Primetime. I'm Charlie Hurt, in for Jesse tonight. We start with a Fox News alert. Another one of Graham Platner's ex-girlfriends has just come out on camera. Lindsay Fifield, at the center of last month's New York Times piece, just spoke to CNN, and she's accusing the Democrat Senate candidate from Maine of being hostile and violent towards women. She's speaking out just 24 hours after the first ex-girlfriend spoke to CNN, Jenny Rassicot. Here's Lindsay just moments ago.
1: When Jenny told her story, what, if anything, aligned with your experiences?
2: The eyes. It was almost like looking at like a pit bull where they just, it's nothing, like, but not just nothing, but like a capacity for violence, and you see it. And you know it's there, and it's terrifying.
0: Lindsay Fifield says Platner would say he just got blackout drunk and didn't remember being violent towards her. But she says his stories didn't always check out.
2: He was known for being very rough with people. I mean, like, he apologized sober the next day on many of these occasions.
1: So with you?
2: With me. And so when he, like, yes, I know there were times when he was blackout drunk that he would say, oh, I don't remember that. But then days later, he would come back and details would slip out. And he'd say, well, that was before or something. And I'd catch him in a lie. And it would be like, wait, so you do remember. You weren't blackout drunk. But on rare occasions when he'd be, you know, the next day, very apologetic, very contrite.

0: very much like damage control or controlled opposition. They're very much trying to control how this got out and how the blame is apportioned by the way in which they cover it. Because from my understanding and reading the article earlier that came out from the New York Times, it seems as though that they were really just, you know, putting her out there on this altar as a sacrifice and then kind of hoping that Plattner would bounce back from this. And they conveniently did not press upon the other ex-girlfriend who absolutely had a story of sexual assault and rape also. And it seems as though they were trying to bury it so they could paper over it and act like, well, you know, he still has a chance. He's still, right. You know, he's still a commodity here that we can bet on. But that it comes back to politics is absolutely abhorrent. That shouldn't even factor into this when we're talking about a guy. We're not talking about a guy, I want to be very clear about this, who just drinks a lot. We're not talking about a guy who makes off-color jokes or does weird things in Port-a-Johns. We are talking about felonies. We're talking about breaking and entering. We're talking about rape, sexual assault. This goes beyond that whole toxic masculinity categorization that the left likes to give some of these candidates. These are very serious offenses, and I don't think that Democrats, still, they're not taking it seriously. They're already fighting with him so he can name his replacement. It's all a circus.
1: So what kind of pickle are Democrats in that they are so desperate to curry favor with the Graham Plattners of the world and the people who support him, despite the Nazi tattoo, despite all of the rape allegations, despite the, as you correctly remember, the weird porta potty business? What does it tell you about the state of the Democrat Party today that that they're so desperate to keep that kind of stuff on the ballot under their name?
0: I don't think that they have a moral mooring. They have no real principles other than power and the expansion of the federal government. That's the first thing that I come to with your question, Charlie. And I don't think that they're going to be able to recruit serious candidates that don't have baggage unless they find this moral and intellectual mooring, because they're not going to be able to do it with the candidates that they have. You have basically Nepo baby after Nepo baby. You have communist and socialist. If it's not Plattner, then it's Mamdani, a guy who never worked a day in his life. Well, I rephrase that. The closest that he came to work was making a rap video that his mom financed and directed, which I don't think either of us or anyone watching considers that actual work in the private sector. So these are the people that they're coming up with. These are not serious candidates for a serious republic. They're really going to have to go back to the drawing board. But I think that they lost that opportunity. I really don't think that there's a chance for this party. I think that they're gone. I think that they've been gone since before Occupy Wall Street, since before the Tea Party. I think ultimately, they were gone before Barack Obama got into office, and that's just the epitaph on the tombstone that is the Democrat Party. So I don't know what they're going to do. For all the discussions about problems Republicans have, Democrats, they're beyond the pale. They're gone. Over the Rubicon.
1: You know, it's really interesting. You and I have known each other for a long time, back to the Tea Party days, and I get it. The Tea Party movement was a very difficult thing for the Republican Party, but we've been waiting for 15 years for that crack up to hit the Democrat Party, and now it is hitting it full blast. And the big difference between the Tea Party and these wackos, the Tea Party was trying to drag the Republican Party back to the principles of the Constitution. These people are just hateful communists who hate America.
0: Yeah, I think you're absolutely right. And one last quick thing on that. I would even compare that to the American and French Revolution, since we're here on the 250th birthday of this republic. The French went back to a monarchy and they lost everything that they had the revolution for, whereas America, they made it a lasting free republic. Yeah. The left is always going to left. That is the moral lesson in all of this.
1: And all they care about is power. Dana Loesch, as always,
0: absolutely.
1: So great to talk to you. Thank you. All right, Trump and NATO.

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2: And we have a Fox News alert. The U.S. just launched retaliatory strikes on Iranian military facilities. Christina Coleman is live with the details. Christina.
3: Hi, Charlie. Yes, our military is launching new strikes against Iran right now. The targets include air defense systems, coastal surveillance systems, and port facilities inside Iran. A senior U.S. official tells Fox News that these strikes are significantly larger than the ones carried out last month and that they're meant to send a signal that attacking commercial shipping is unacceptable. The strikes are in response to Iranian attacks on three commercial vessels that were going through the Strait of Hormuz. CENTCOM says those attacks were, quote, unwarranted, dangerous, and a clear violation of the ceasefire. Audio captured Iran threatening ships in the region. Take a listen.
4: This is the last warning. This is last warning. This is last warning. You are running danger. Don't put your life in danger.
3: Qatar is blaming Iran for attacking one of its tankers. And again, the Trump administration standing firm, saying these attacks will not be tolerated. Tonight's new strikes against Iran are also targeting anti-ship cruise missile sites and drone launch locations. CENTCOM says this is to impose heavy costs to Iran for targeting and attacking commercial shipping crewed by innocent civilians in the Strait of Hormuz. Charlie.
2: Thank you, Christina. Team USA's World Cup run ended last night after Belgium won 4-0, as they say.
5: The U.S. is hesitating. A bouncing ball picked up in the box, and that's the opening goal for Belgium.
6: Brossard to the byline, gets across into Ketelaar, is rising up, and takes it down off the chest to Ketelaar, knocks it away. Tim Ream can't block it.
7: Now don't concede another. Lukaku on the loose ball.
2: Last night's matchup was the highest viewed soccer game in U.S. history. 30 million Americans tuned in. The refs tried taking our star player out of the game with a red card, but then FIFA rescinded it. And you can thank Trump for that.
8: So I saw the play, and I'm a person that loves sports and was a good athlete. And I understand sports really well, really well. And that wasn't a foul. That wasn't even an infraction. That was two guys running full speed that happened to crash into each other. You know, it's one thing to penalize somebody for the game, but how do you penalize them for a game that hasn't been played yet? It's very unfair. You can't do that. So, yes, I asked for a review by FIFA.
2: The TDS crowd heard that and prayed for Team USA to lose. Scaramucci said, ouch, Trump curse in full effect, like with the Knicks. Are we surprised? The left has been rooting against Team USA from the jump.
9: I find myself really wishing the United States was actually playing a team from the global south.
10: Yeah.
9: So I truly root with even more fervor
10: exactly.
9: to see them get knocked down a peg because we know how it's going to be exploited if they go forward in the cup.

0: they're just mad that Trump knows how to work the refs.
1: If the U.S. is fortunate to beat Belgium this evening, it's going to be with an asterisk on that win, because that's what Donald Trump has done. He has stained this entire event. This country with the Trump administration is unfit to host any global sporting event, given its unethical and immoral treatment of our foreign neighbors and citizens. And we often say that game respects game. Well, corruption respects corruption too.
0: But at least some Democrats get it.
2: Of all the ways in which Trump could be a bully, bullying to have an advantage removed from Belgium at the expense of a corrupt group of European chauvinists is like not that big of a sin.
0: The rest of the world could learn a thing or two from FIFA. Either play ball or don't play at all. And we're talking about you, NATO.
3: We weren't treated well because we did something in Iran. I say that's fine, but you would think that they'd be very willing to do something to help us. And they really weren't. Italy turned us down, and Germany turned us down, and France turned us down. And that's okay. But, you know, why are we spending hundreds of billions of dollars and they're not there for us? We've always been there for them.
0: All good questions. Europe is supposed to be our best friend. We foot the bill for Ukraine, provide security for almost every European country, and we always bail them out when they need it. What do we get in return? Tariffs on our exports. And when we need their help against Iran, where are they? They're twiddling their thumbs while we do all the heavy lifting. And then they treat Trump like he's the problem, but they still need him. So they sent in Turkey's president to do their dirty work.
3: We have a better relationship with Turkey, and Turkey's been in many ways much more loyal than other countries that we think would be loyal. Turkey could have gone on the side. They know Iran very well, and they know the problems with Iran, but they've been very instrumental.
0: And now things seem to be heating up again in Iran. U.S. launched new strikes against Iranian military targets after the IRGC attacked civilian commercial ships. Will NATO step up to the plate to help this time? Probably not. That's fine. The U.S. will get the job done with or without Europe's help. Too bad for them. Loyalty pays big in politics, and Trump's bringing the dough back to America.
3: Toyota is moving out of Mexico into the United States and building one of the biggest truck and car plants ever built. That's amazing. That's what tariffs do, if properly used.
0: Benny Johnson is the host of The Benny Show, and he joins us now. Before we get to NATO, and I do want to get to all that, I want to start with the FIFA soccer game and the degree to which you actually had Trump-deranged Democrats rooting for America to lose. Did you ever think that you would live to see a day where a major political party in the United States would openly root for failure to this degree?
4: Yeah, Charlie. So thus ends the 2 weeks every single 4 years that America cares about soccer. And that's too bad. And I checked the scorecard, actually, just for some cold comfort for Team America fans who were enraptured at our actual quite incredible and impressive team this year. Belgium, you're not going to believe this, has won zero Super Bowls. And Belgium has won zero World Series. And I think that that's really important for people to take away. And also, I would like to propose a rule for FIFA. Nobody asked me, but I think this should be something that is standard. If America has had to invade your country to liberate you in the last 100 years, then we should get a one-goal advantage, I think.
0: That,
4: we should try.
0: That should be a red card against
4: this
0: them.
4: This red card thing worked great.
0: Right.
4: That's exactly right. And so we should have gone. We should have been up 2-0 just to start. Just at the start of the match. And so Belgium obviously has needed to be liberated and has begged for America's help, as has all of Europe. And my recommendation to all of the seething libs, man, those clips, this brutal, those people don't seem like they'd be a lot of fun at parties. My recommendation to them is go check TikTok. Go check all of the people who traveled to America from these socialist countries, from Europe. They love it here. They don't want to leave. They're begging to stay. We could do a trade, man. We're talking sports here, Charlie. We could just swap. We could swap these miserable libs. They can go live in their socialist utopias in Europe with no ice and no air conditioning and the glorious free health care that we pay for with our military budget. And we can swap them. All of the people of Europe and these NATO countries should take note. This has been an incredible propaganda win for Trump and the American people. The incredible result of having the World Cup here and the people of Europe saying, we love it here in America. They have this thing called ranch dressing. They have this thing called free refills. It's a paradise in America. It's been wonderful for us. So, yeah, I'll trade our libs for the grateful Europeans any day.
0: Yeah, and it is kind of important to remember that, of course, what brought down the Soviet Union was not just politics. It was Levi's jeans. It was Coca-Cola. It was the Walkman. All of these things that the free world got to enjoy that the communists could not. They weren't even allowed to dream about it because they weren't allowed to have free speech. And we had it, and we had that, and that more than anything brought down the Berlin Wall.
4: Bro, it was Metallica playing the biggest concert in human history there in Moscow. Metallica brought down the wall. It is truly the power of American capitalism, the might of our culture, that is our greatest superpower. And again, all of these NATO countries are probably seething because they were able to see their propaganda deteriorate. Everybody is coming back and saying, we wish we could be Americans. We'll burn our passports. All of the Europores and Eurotrash are over here saying, please keep us. And I would gladly swap Freddie for any of the libs on MS Now.
0: Yeah, you could definitely start a program, like a two-for-one program. We would even take two of theirs if they would just take one of ours, and we could sort of swap it out. I like that idea a lot. You know, it is kind of amazing to think about how the Democrat Party is kind of the party of whiners and complainers, and yet Donald Trump has been so masterful, whether he's dealing with NATO or he's dealing with FIFA, at playing the refs, at complaining about the injustices that people, and you have people like Mark Rutte, the NATO Secretary General, even he acknowledges that he's calling it the Trump trillion in terms of the money that is flowing into their coffers to defend Europe because Donald Trump exposed the unwillingness of European partners to actually pay for their own defense.
4: It is amazing. We've gone and saved these people multiple times in this century, but we nuked Japan two times in the century, and it was Japan that was actually celebrating America's 250th anniversary. Japan, our greatest ally, beloved America, did a drone show, a fireworks show, lit up Tokyo in red, white, and blue. It was a sight to see, and I think there's really a lesson there about tough parenting, about a show of strength, and about people that are just moochers and that take you for granted passive-aggressively. It's a big lesson there about life, Charles.
0: Yes, we should rename Europe the Moocher Continent. Benny Johnson, thank you so much. A former Democrat, rising star, busted with drugs, plus sharks. All that.

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1: And we have a Fox News alert. A former Democrat rising star was just busted on drug charges. Kevin Cork is here with those details.
2: You know, Charlie, safe to say the state of Florida really dodged a political bullet back in 2018 because Andrew Gillum, who was the Democratic nominee for the governor's race that year, was arrested just last week on drug-related charges. He was actually pulled over around 10:45 in the evening on July the 2nd after cops spotted him driving erratically. And they eventually had cause to search his car when they noticed a glass pipe in the center console. And that is when they recovered three packages of meth, marijuana, a bong, pipes, and cut straws. Gillum was charged on possession of dangerous drugs, possession of drug paraphernalia, and possession of marijuana. Of course, this isn't his first rodeo, nor his first run-in with the law. You may recall, back in March of 2020, cops responded to a call of a possible OD, that's overdose, at the South Beach Hotel. And he was there. When cops got there, they walked in the room. They saw Gillum and an alleged male escort. Body cam footage later revealed pill bottles and a small suspected bag of meth in the room. Eventually, prosecutors didn't file criminal charges back then. They said they didn't have really the evidence needed to link the drugs directly to him or the other man. Gillum had been a rising star in the Democrat Party not long ago, eventually getting the party's backing to take on Ron DeSantis in the Sunshine State gubernatorial race in 2018 after having served as Tallahassee's mayor from 2014 to 2018. Of course, he lost in that race for the state house in 2018 by around 30,000 votes. That was the closest race for that job in over 100 years at the time. Some would argue, Charlie, a close call.
1: Yeah,
2: for the state of Florida as well.
1: Yes, indeed. What a truly tragic and sad story. But man, Democrats really know how to pick them.
2: Yeah,
1: Kevin Cork, as always. Thank you. So beach season is here, and so are the sharks. It's only July, and violent shark attacks are up in the U.S. They are piling up. Last Thursday, Rockaway Beach in Queens was forced to shut down after a swarm of bull sharks invaded the water. The next day, a swimmer was bitten on the foot at Jones Beach in New York, leaving the victim's bone exposed. Last month, a Navy employee was attacked

0: by a bull shark in Panama City, Florida, while out on a swim on his lunch break.
1: Help! Help!
0: Just days before that attack, a few miles down the road in Watercolor, Florida, a child was bitten in the leg in knee-deep water. Back north, a great white shark was caught on camera stalking Rhode Island waters for the first time ever. 8-foot great white was seen demolishing a giant whale carcass just miles off of Block Island. We've barely dipped our toes into beach season, and shark trackers have already logged 30 attacks worldwide. Chris Fisher is the founder of and researcher of OSearch, and he joins us now. Chris, thank you for joining us. So it's not just our imagination. These encounters really are up this summer.
2: Well, I think you got to trust but verify when it comes to numbers like that in regards to the situation, because we're right on target for our averages of about 72 incidences worldwide with about 6 fatalities worldwide. So, so far, if you look in the United States, we have about 25 incidences on average, and we're looking at these 8 incidences here, one of which is a fatality that was down in the Virgin Islands. Of the other 7, Charlie, 3 of them were fishermen who were trying to take hooks out of the shark. So those aren't really unprovoked incidences. So you end up coming back to the 4 you mentioned, which was the sand tiger incident in New York, the terrible incident you showed in Panama City, as well as 2 incidences in California with surfers out there with the white shark. So really, while it does tend to get hyped up as we enter the shark season in the summertime and people heading to the beach, we're right on track for pretty average numbers if you look at our 10-year averages.
0: Very interesting. You know, one of the probably the most interesting detail that I've read recently about sharks was the sighting of the great white off of Rhode Island shores. Was that really the first time a great white has ever been recorded in Rhode Island waters?
2: No, we've been tracking great white sharks through Rhode Island since 2012 regularly every year. I think it's just maybe, you know, someone got a video and they wanted to try to hype that it was the first time on a video. But we've been tracking them through there for well over a decade, so we know how they pass through Block Island in that region.
0: So what is the status of sharks right now? Obviously, if you're a shark researcher and you care about the shark population, there's a lot of good news in terms of the rebound of shark populations.
2: Yeah, I think really what we're looking at is a rebound of our entire ocean system that's kind of led and managed by our sharks. You know, for example, that stuff you're seeing on Long Island, we have our ocean coming back, all of our bait back, and a lot of the animals push the bait up against the shore because it's easier to feed that way. They crowd them up against the beaches. And so all of the beachgoers are getting ready to see those things, and they haven't seen those for decades and decades. You know, we're back to the abundance levels of the 1960s, which is a great sign for the future. But with that comes, you know, more sharks, more whales, more turtles, more of everything.
0: So you spend a lot of time with sharks. Where do you most like to go swimming in the ocean?
2: I like to go swimming in the ocean wherever I am, in a nice, quiet spot on the beach. The big thing for people to look at when you head down to the beach is if there's a bunch of birds and bait and game fish crashing on the water, don't swim there. You don't want to swim into the middle of the food chain. Our ocean is much, much wilder now than it was in the 70s, 80s, and 90s. So look at the water, make sure it's nice and quiet, not a bunch of birds diving, swim there. When all of that life comes through, that's the food chain colliding. And sharks are going to be on those game fish that are on the bait. So just enjoy watching those things, let it pass down the beach and get in with your family and enjoy it when it's quiet. And learn to love the ocean. We should all be really proud. We're going to deliver an ocean full of fish to our kids. And 30 years ago, we weren't sure we were going to be able to do that. And today we are.
0: Well, that's the best advice I've ever heard. Don't become part of the food chain. Chris Fisher, thank you so much for joining us. So why do American flags make sunny Austin feel unsafe? That's straight ahead.
3: News. I'm Ted Lindner. The U.S. military has launched retaliatory strikes against Iranian targets after Tehran attacked commercial vessels in a busy international waterway.
1: U.S. Central Command revealing forces have started launching a series of powerful strikes against Iran in response to its attacks on three commercial vessels that were transitioning the Strait of Hormuz crewed by innocent civilians, adding Iran's demonstrated aggression was unwarranted, dangerous, and a clear violation of the ceasefire.
3: Fox's Kristen Goodwin. And the National Transportation Safety Board has released its report about a small plane crash in Bowie, Maryland last month. The preliminary report says a pilot transmitted a distress code saying he couldn't see the airport before crashing the single-engine plane near a townhome community and a playground. All three men on board were killed. No one on the ground was injured. 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
1: So it's time now for Waters Cooler. So let's bring in CEO and founder of the Conservatoire, Jamie Franklin. So great to see you live and in person. All right, first up, some people are scared of spiders. Some are scared of snakes. The View is scared of American flags. Watch this.
2: I said there are times when I walk into a community and I see American flags all over the community, and I suddenly feel unsafe because there is a section of this country that has co-opted the American flag, and they equate being an American or an American flag with white supremacy.
1: As the kids say, WTF.
3: I just can't believe we're subjected to this type of television, especially on 250 years of this country. And I can tell you right now, Charlie, without a doubt, the communities that have American flags everywhere are 100% the safest communities in America.
1: Oh, without a doubt.
3: And I think this is a growing trend that you see within the Democratic Party, within the liberal movement. I think the majority of this country are freedom-loving patriots who love this country. But I saw this interesting Gallup poll that came out right before the 4th of July. And in this poll, it showed 92% of Republicans said they are proud to be Americans, but only 36% of Democrats felt the same way. And what's crazy to see how much this party shifted over time, if you go back to 2013, 85% of them love this country. So this is now foundational to their party.
1: Tells you all you need to know. All right, next up, Obama is now producing a new show on HBO where TDS time travelers play dress up to bash Trump. Watch.
4: We can attack universities, even the free press, silencing anyone who dares to criticize him.
5: Ah, come on. That could never happen.
4: That's what you think.
5: Are you suggesting that the president would take the time to challenge anyone who dare make fun of him? As if he were a big baby.
4: A big baby!
1: I mean, is this even funny?
3: Hollywood does this again. And all of these things bomb at the box offices. Yeah. You would have think they would have learned. And, you know, all these celebrities have so much TDS that it's like to be expected with Larry David. And it's expected of Obama, to be quite frank. But it is still very disappointing. Like, if you look at Obama's life, he was a state senator. Nobody knew his name. He then became not only the president of the United States, but the first African-American president of the United States. And he had a lot of support. And he's gone on to make millions of dollars, him and his wife living in Barcelona. Martha's Vineyard, houses across the country. He is the epitome of the American dream. Obama's story would not have happened in any other country. Yet, whether it be this television show, whether it be the opening of his library, he just takes every opportunity to swipe this country, and it's just disappointing, and I think Americans are sick of it.
1: Well, he certainly, it worked out great for him, not so much for the rest of us. All right, next up, and I know you're going to be great on this. Love Island is the new hit dating show.

0: And the contestants really have a way with words. Watch.
1: I do still have to go and test my connection and go and explore, you know what I mean? Because this Casa Amor is like the biggest, the epitome of testing connections.
2: I'm gonna like compromise with you. We're gonna compromise with each other.
0: So, I mean, these are some really bright people.
3: I think I lost brain cells watching that clip. Truly, I'm actually really into history. And whenever I read the Civil War letters from soldiers where they were writing home, it's amazing the grasp they had in the English
0: yeah,
3: language.
0: So true.
3: Compared to today. And by the way, people back then did not have the same level of access to education and everything. And this is just slop that's put out to the American people. We're getting dumber and dumber.
0: Yep.
3: And in this age of iPhone, where you just have information, whatever you want at your disposal, right in yep, your pocket, you can look up anything. People are becoming dumber.
0: I'm starting to think that it's not working out very well for us.
3: No.
0: Jamie Franklin.

0: and go and explore, you know what I mean? Because this Casa Amor is like the biggest, the epitome of testing connections.
1: I'm gonna like compromise with you. We're gonna compromise with each other.
2: So, I mean, these are some really bright people.
3: I think I lost brain cells watching that clip. Truly, I'm actually really into history. And whenever I read the Civil War letters from soldiers where they were writing home, it's amazing the grasp they had in the English language.
2: So true.
3: Compared to today. And by the way, people back then did not have the same level of access to education and everything. And this is just slop that's put out to the American people. We're getting dumber and dumber.
2: Yep.
3: And in this age of iPhone, where you just have information, whatever you want at your disposal, right in your pocket, you can look up anything. People are becoming dumber.
2: I'm starting to think that it's not working out very well for us.
3: No.
2: Jamie Franklin.

0: So that's all the time we have for tonight. Thank you for watching. Hannity is straight ahead.
1: This is House Call for Health. May is Mental Health Awareness Month, first observed in 1949. 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They also have weekly themes. This week is Understanding Mental Illness, including Serious Mental Illness. Awareness leads to compassion. Week two is Early Support Matters, recognizing signs in children and youth. Week three, Words Matter and Words Can Heal. And the final week is Supporting Loved Ones. 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I'm Lisa Brady, Fox News.
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3: 1 year ago, Cardinal Robert Prevost was elected Pope Leo XIV as the first American to ever become the Bishop of Rome. In the first official biography of the Pope, author Elise Allen says Leo has a special message to American Catholics.
4: Building friendship, building community, remembering that in spite of our differences, we can be friends and we can treat each other as human beings. You know, I think that's his big message.
3: And it's a message that has been tested and making headlines in the last few weeks as the Pope and President Trump sparred over disagreements about the war in Iran. Allen was the first journalist to have a lengthy interview with Pope Leo after his election, and she says Leo has a quiet strength that may surprise people, but one that can take on the world leaders. He was well prepared to stand his ground even against the President of the United States.
4: I think Leo, you know, was not entirely surprised by that, but he also said very clearly he is not trying to attack anybody with what he says. He's trying to preach the gospel, and I think he sincerely means that.
3: For Fox on Faith, Lauren Green, Fox News.
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6: More than 80 targets struck. I'm Lisa Lacera, Fox News. The U.S. military says tonight's round of strikes against targets in Iran are over, and Central Command warning Tehran it'll hold them accountable after Iran's actions against civilian ships today.
7: The strikes are in response to Iranian attacks on three commercial vessels that were going through the Strait of Hormuz. CENTCOM says those attacks were, quote, unwarranted, dangerous, and a clear violation of the ceasefire.
6: Fox's Christina Coleman, hours after the Iranian attack on the ships, the U.S. revoked a license that authorized the sale of Iranian oil as part of the interim deal to end

0: the fighting between the U.S. and Tehran. The second day of meetings of NATO allies set to get underway in just hours in Turkey. Earlier, President Trump announced the U.S. will lift sanctions against Turkey after it bought a Russian missile defense system. This could pave the way for Turkey to purchase U.S. fighter jets.
1: Israeli Prime Minister Benjamin Netanyahu, he's not a fan. He weighed in saying advanced fighter jets.

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1: More than 80 targets struck. I'm Lisa Lacera, Fox News. The U.S. military says tonight's round of strikes against targets in Iran are over, and Central Command warning Tehran it'll hold them accountable after Iran's actions against civilian ships today.
2: The strikes are in response to Iranian attacks on three commercial vessels that were going through the Strait of Hormuz. CENTCOM says those attacks were, quote, unwarranted, dangerous, and a clear violation of the ceasefire.
1: Fox's Christina Coleman, hours after the Iranian attack on the ships, the U.S. revoked a license that authorized the sale of Iranian oil as part of the interim deal to end the fighting between the U.S. and Tehran. The second day of meetings of NATO allies set to get underway in just hours in Turkey. Earlier, President Trump announced the U.S. will lift sanctions against Turkey after it bought a Russian missile defense system. This could pave the way for Turkey to purchase U.S. fighter jets.
3: Israeli Prime Minister Benjamin Netanyahu, he's not a fan. He weighed in saying advanced fighter jets in Turkey would destroy the balance of power in the Middle East, which he says is maintained by Israeli air superiority.
1: Fox's Mike Tobin in Tel Aviv. A man was shot and killed by an immigration agent during a traffic stop in Texas.
4: The Department of Homeland Security says ICE officers were trying to arrest Lorenzo Salgado Araujo, a Mexican national it says was in the U.S. illegally when he allegedly rammed his car into an ICE enforcement vehicle and attempted to run over an agent. The agency goes on to explain the ICE officer fired his weapon in self-defense, striking the driver, who was taken to the hospital but died from his injuries. The FBI's Houston field office is investigating. There have been at least six deadly shootings by federal officers since the Trump administration's immigration enforcement crackdown began.
1: Fox's Kristen Goodwin. The number of dead in a landslide in northwestern China has risen to 21. 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

0: Fox.
1: Extreme heat is being blamed for more deaths in the Northeast.
2: The record-setting heat wave that brought triple-digit temperatures to the Northeast and Mid-Atlantic resulted in the deaths of dozens of people. New Jersey health officials say at least 29 heat-related deaths were recorded across 10 different counties in the past week. In New York City, a spokesperson for Mayor Zohran Mamdani confirmed that three people died inside their homes over the weekend. Philadelphia recorded four heat-related deaths with three consecutive days above 101 degrees for the first time in its history. According to Fox Weather, the historic heat dome that hit the eastern U.S. set at least 148 daily high temperature records between June 30th and July 5th. In New York City, Tanya J. Powers, Fox News.
1: A federal official is predicting prices and inflation will be cooling in coming months, but he's not suggesting any changes in interest rates.
3: Right now, my view is that monetary policy is well positioned.
4: New York Federal Reserve President John Williams tells Edward Lawrence of Fox Business he sees the economy holding up.
3: We're seeing steady growth with GDP growth around 2%. I feel that's around the trend growth rate. We saw that last year. We're seeing that in the first half of this year.
4: He sees inflation improving.
3: So today, headline inflation on the PCE index is around 4%. I expect that to come down, you know, each of the next several months as energy prices come down. And also, as those energy prices come down, we'll see that show up also in core inflation.
4: Williams says he plans to continue giving his views on the economy, which is separate from explicit guidance. Jenny Coselda, Fox News.
1: Mariska Hargitay is set to host the 78th Annual Emmy Awards. NBC Universal made the announcement today, the day before nominations are announced. Hargitay has been a mainstay on NBC as a longtime star of Law & Order Special Victims Unit, one of the longest-running dramas

0: temperatures to the Northeast and Mid-Atlantic resulted in the deaths of dozens of people. New Jersey health officials say at least 29 heat-related deaths were recorded across 10 different counties in the past week. In New York City, a spokesperson for Mayor Zohran Mamdani confirmed that 3 people died inside their homes over the weekend. Philadelphia recorded 4 heat-related deaths with 3 consecutive days above 101 degrees for the first time in its history. According to Fox Weather, the historic heat dome that hit the eastern U.S. set at least 148 daily high temperature records between June 30th and July 5th. In New York City, Tanya J. Powers, Fox News.
1: A federal official is predicting prices and inflation will be cooling in coming months, but he's not suggesting any changes in interest rates.
2: Right now, my view is that monetary policy is well positioned.
3: New York Federal Reserve President John Williams tells Edward Lawrence of Fox Business he sees the economy holding up.
2: We're seeing steady growth with GDP growth around 2%. I feel that's around the trend growth rate. We saw that last year. We're seeing that in the first half of this year.
3: He sees inflation improving.
2: So today, headline inflation on the PCE index is around 4%. I expect that to come down, you know, each of the next several months as energy prices come down. And also, as those energy prices come down, we'll see that show up also in core inflation.
3: Williams says he plans to continue giving his views on the economy, which is separate from explicit guidance. Jenny Coselda, Fox News.
1: Mariska Hargitay is set to host the 78th Annual Emmy Awards. NBC Universal made the announcement today, the day before nominations are announced. Hargitay has been a mainstay on NBC as a longtime star of Law & Order Special Victims Unit, one of the longest-running dramas in TV history. I'm Lisa Lacera. This is Fox News.
4: Welcome to this special edition of Hannity. I'm Kellyanne Conway, in for Sean. And tonight, we begin with a Fox News alert. The United States pounded Iran with wave after wave of massive airstrikes. This after several Iranian attacks on commercial ships in the Strait of Hormuz. Here now with the very latest details and live from Turkey, our own Mark Meredith. Mark?
5: Kellyanne, good evening to you. The United States has launched multiple new airstrikes against the Iranian regime. This is certainly a huge escalation from what we saw just over the last few weeks after a ceasefire was reached. The U.S. telling Fox News that the reason that these strikes are happening is because Iran had been carrying out strikes of their own on commercial vessels that were trying to transit the Strait of Hormuz. Now, we don't have an official word yet from SETCOM on how many strikes are happening, but our indication is that this is quite large and a number of different targets across southern Iran are in play. How the Iranians are eventually going to respond is a big question here, but this will also dominate the president's time while he is meeting with dozens of world leaders here at NATO. The main crux of the meetings today, getting started just a few hours from now. Kellyanne, one thing we're going to be looking for, how the oil markets are reacting. We're already seeing reports of a huge uptick in oil futures. We're looking to see how other allies, including those in Europe who are going to be here in the same city with President Trump, how they may react to this in real time. And of course, there's going to be questions about whether or not we're going to see the actual strait closed once again, like we saw during the beginning of this war. That's one thing the president also made it very clear. He said that if the Iranians were to go back on their word, that he would have no problem launching additional military action. There are rumblings that a few other cabinet folks may need to head out of town. Whether they're going somewhere else in the Middle East or back to Washington is still up in the air. We've pressed the White House for any more details about what they're hoping to accomplish with this latest wave of attacks. And the president has not posted yet on Truth Social or talked publicly about this. Kellyanne, it is well into the early morning hours. The president's got a busy day, and we will hear from him several times on camera. And I can guarantee you a lot of questions coming his way about Iran. Kellyanne?
4: I agree with you, Mark, and thanks so much. It's very early there in Turkey. We appreciate the update. And of course, today with the NATO allies, the president also made clear that we've given a lot of money and got very little in return. He told Iran, don't violate the ceasefire, or exactly what happened could happen. Mark Meredith, thank you. We here at Fox News will continue to monitor the situation in Iran. But now we turn to another developing story here at home. According to the New York Post, accused rapist Graham Platner is now, quote, holding the Democratic Party hostage. After the latest allegations of sexual assault, nearly everyone in the Democratic Party, even Bernie Sanders, has called on Platner to leave Maine's Senate race. But Platner has stubbornly refused to step aside. Based on multiple reports, the embattled socialist and accused rapist has refused to drop out unless he gets to hand-select his replacement. The Democratic Party now has less than 1 week to force Platner's hand and get him off that ballot. joining us now with the

0: reaction from the other side of the aisle, Republican Senator from Louisiana, Senator John Kennedy. Senator Kennedy, thank you so much for joining us tonight. So I won't miss looking at Graham Platner's Nazi tattoo, which is odious, his nipple right next to it, which is disgusting, and his wedding ring flashing next to both of them, which is a mockery. And I'm sure you won't miss serving with him in the United States Senate. But Senator Kennedy, tell me if more of your Democratic colleagues are going to come forward and say it was a mistake and that they regret actually endorsing this complete disaster of a man.
1: Well, good question, Kellyanne. With respect to the to Mr. Platner, he was nominated by the Hamas wing of the Democratic Party, which is in control. With respect to the new allegations or revelations about him, I, of course, was completely shocked. Who could possibly have seen this coming? It's not like there were signs or something. I tell you who saw it coming. Every American who was paying attention and who has an IQ above a toaster knew that this guy's motherboard was fried. Even my colleague, Senator Schumer, who can't even cook a cheeseburger, saw this coming. Number two, as an aside, you're not going to beat Susan Collins in Maine with Graham Platner or otherwise. There's a reason that she's been a United States Senator for Maine since God was a baby. The people like her. They respect her toughness. If you get between Susan and what's best for Maine and America, she will devour you like a light snack. And the people of Maine like that.
0: Senator,
1: I guess my third point, Kellyanne.
0: Oh, please, sir.
1: I was just going to say my third point is that the Hamas wing of the Democratic Party is about to do the same thing in Michigan.
0: Yes.
1: They're going to nominate for the Senate this guy, Dr. Abdul El-Sayed. They all believe the same thing. They stand for the same thing. Kill all the millionaires. Open all the prisons. Open the border. Defund the police. Defund ICE. Every single one of them knows the words to the Cuban national anthem. They're all neo-socialists. Now, unless you were playing Frisbee in the quad during history class or economics class, you know the list. You know that the list of countries that have tried socialism and rejected it is as it's as long as King Kong's genitalia. I mean, it's not just Cuba. It's the USSR. It's China. It's Vietnam. It's Argentina. It's Venezuela. I could keep going. For my party, this makes me happy. For my country, it makes me sad.
0: Yes.
1: And I'll end on this note. Look, in America, you're entitled to believe what you want, but I'm entitled to believe what I want. And I think that the members of the Hamas wing of the Democratic Party, who are firmly in control of the party, are the reason that it took our ancestors thousands of years to learn to stand upright. And that's what I think.
0: Well, we love what you think, and we love the way you say it.
1: I take back what I said about genitalia. I probably
0: that's
1: shouldn't
0: okay.
1: have said that. It
0: is quite the visual in what began as a Graham Platner segment. So he's giving us plenty of material. Senator, I'm glad you mentioned your colleague, Senator Susan Collins of Maine. She has served since 1997. She's had 40,000 consecutive votes, never missed a vote, just hit that mark on June 4th. She's delivered for Maine, and she votes with President Trump anywhere from 90 to 95% of the time. I credit her with single-handedly saving the Brett Kavanaugh nomination. I was in the White House at the time, running point on that as a communicator. And her speech was one for the ages. I hope folks will study it. But thank you for mentioning her, because she is in the seat. She is the incumbent. This is not a referendum on her. It's a choice between Senator Susan Collins and whoever the Democrats put up, and whoever it is, Senator Kennedy, was supporting Graham Platner. You betcha. I want to talk a little bit about your colleague, Pocahontas. She went all out for this guy, Graham Platner. She said, quote, he's my kind of man. I don't know what her husband thinks of that. Mm-hmm. But was this just another feather in her cap or headdress for Pocahontas? Why can they not choose good quality candidates that love America and reject socialism and are proud to serve this country. I'm worried about this lurch to the left. I think it's taking on some places, like Michigan, like Wisconsin, like Colorado. That's not New York City.
1: Well, it of course is wonderful for the Republican Party. I mean, our secret plan all along has been let them speak. Let Graham Plattner speak. Let Dr. Abdul El-Sayed in Michigan speak. But it's bad for our country, and a reckoning is coming for the Democratic Party. And a lot of my colleagues, most of my colleagues in the United States Senate know better. They could see this about Mr. Plattner. I mean, the guy's a clown. He can't even juggle. He's a Saturday Night Live skit. But once the Hamas wing of the party nominated them, it became raw gut politics. They want to take over the United States Senate. And that's their right, but it's my right to point out that this is bad for my country.
0: And
1: you know, the selfish part of me says, run, Graham, run. I'll send you a campaign contribution. But the part of me that wants America's future to be better than our present or our past knows that this guy is just, he's a predator. He is a predator, and you don't want him anywhere near power.
0: These allegations of abuse and assault and disparaging our military, calling them fat, you deserve to die, said to one of our troops, and the Nazi tattoo, it just goes on, and it never seemed enough for your colleagues across the aisle in the Democratic Party to chuck this guy into the latest rounds of allegations, thereby showing Senator Kennedy that for the Democrats, they don't believe all women. They chuck that to the side when you're talking about a swing state. You're not talking about morality here. You're talking about electability. They're not counting up the victims of Graham Plattner's abuse. They're counting votes. Senator Kennedy, the one and only, thank you so much for joining us, sir. And tonight, this is not just a scandal in Maine for the Democratic Party, but also for the legacy media. A previous accuser is now blasting the New York Times over an article that purportedly omitted serious allegations, quote, by design, in order to help Graham Plattner get across the finish line. Joining us now to discuss that, Fox News contributor Hugh Hewitt and Fox News political analyst Guy Benson. Hugh, we should not allow the media a pass on this at all. Like other Democrats, the mainstream legacy media was all in for Graham Plattner. They looked the other way at the abuse and assault allegations. I think they re-victimized the one victim. I'd love to say her name. She's a lovely person here, but I won't say it when we're showing a picture of her alleged abuser. But what can actually be done about a media that reacts, never reflects, seems to have a political agenda at all times? Anybody who's against Trump, they're for, and they're not even reporting the story anymore.
2: Oh, good evening, Kellyanne. This is shameful for the New York Times. There's an old story about people who would catch and kill stories. That's not what this is. This was a trap and tame effort by the New York Times. They got a hold of victim number one. They ran 30 paragraphs about her, the fact that she was a Republican, she'd been an operative before, trying to discredit her. They put the second victim's name, the new rape victim name, at the bottom of the story, and they did not follow up on victim number one's allegations. That was purposeful by the New York Times. It is a former paper now attached to a cooking session and Wordle. And I'm telling you, if they don't fire people over this, you cannot take the New York Times seriously, because this was journalism malpractice on a level that even a Medill graduate like Guy Benson, I think, will recognize. This would flunk any journalism student, what they did to victim number one, victim number two.
0: And Guy Benson, my friend, you can weigh in on that as well. But I also wanted to bring at your feet these polling numbers. When you tie together the fact that about 29% to 30% of Democrats say that they have pride in the USA, 66% of them prefer socialism. We looked it up in 2010, not that long ago. It was a 50-50 socialism-capitalism split for Democrats. Guy, it's now 2/3. And when you knit that together, you're looking at the working class bedrock of the Democratic Party being replaced by a bunch of rich white kids with postgraduate degrees. who are going to inherit mommy and daddy's money and who have grievance over gratitude. Please don't tell me the forgotten man, forgotten woman is now a 24-year-old living in Brooklyn.
3: And I think those people specifically were the ones who helped recruit and vet, if you can call it that, Graham Plattner. And now there's egg all over their faces. And they were into him because he was their caricature version of a working class person and a masculine man. So, okay, we've got a problem with that demographic. Let's give them this. It's their version of it. It's this terrible cartoon. And it turns out to be a wretched human being. And a lot of them clung to this person for a long time until they threw him overboard. Why? Because he is a socialist like they are. He called himself a communist in writing at one point. And because he's extremely hostile to Israel. Those are sort of the barriers to entry for normie Democrats these days. They don't want that. So they'd rather go with an untested, apparent predator than even the sitting governor, a pretty far-left Democrat of that state. And the voters, the Democratic base, went with them, and now they're in this mess.
0: Quick word from each of you on the breaking news in Iran. Hugh and then Guy, what's your take on President Trump with these airstrikes and also Iran apparently breaking the ceasefire again? Hugh?
2: I hope they do more and more and more, Kellyanne. Iran is incorrigible. The Brit Hume posted on X tonight. They're never going to change unless it's by force. So kudos to the president for making them go back at least to the ceasefire.
0: And he's doing it while he's with the NATO allies in Turkey. Guy?
3: I saw one comment from a U.S. official that was reported earlier saying that the regime is not listening, so the U.S. is turning up the volume. And it's important to keep in mind exactly what this regime is. Incorrigible is the right word, and they only understand force. They understood it in Epic Fury. They understood it in Midnight Hammer. They seem to have forgotten some of those lessons, and maybe they need to relearn them.
0: Hugh Hewitt and Guy Benson, thank you very much. Great comments. Keep in mind, it was not that long ago when Democrats were lining up to support Plattner. Watch.
4: And Graham Plattner, when asked, when did you first realize that the system is rigged, without hesitation said, when none of the bankers went to jail.

0: And I said to myself, that's my kind of man. Because that is a man who not only has the values, but a man who believes in accountability. And we need a little accountability coming out of Washington right now.
1: I'm going to do everything I can to make sure that Graham Plattner is the next senator from the state of Maine.
2: If only there were signs that Plattner was a terrible candidate and a terrible person, like maybe a Nazi tattoo or a sketchy shirtless profile picture on a messaging app popular with predators, or a disgusting social media post or two about rape. Joining us now with his take, Texas Congressman Brandon Gill. Congressman, you can take this in so many different directions. I am completely disgusted with the Democratic Party and this candidate, their nominee. But I am worried for the country. If they're going to continue to stand by their men until they can't any longer, we may end up with bad candidates, bad office holders. Until it's too late, they'll already be there.
3: Well, the key is what you just said there, which is they're standing by him until they don't believe that they can any longer. In other words, Democrats, to your point, had no problem with the Nazi tattoo that was on his chest. By the way, I don't have any friends who have Nazi tattoos on their chest, and I don't think that most Americans either. You have to go looking for somebody who has a Nazi tattoo on their chest. They didn't have a problem with that. They didn't have any problem with multiple credible allegations of abuse from multiple women until very recently, until we find out that the latest woman who's made credible allegations is left-wing politically. They had no problem before. They have had no problem with the really unsavory, just frankly disgusting things that he's written on all kinds of different social media platforms, the messaging apps that he had been on that predators tend to frequent. They had no problem with any of that. What they have a problem with now is they've gotten to the point where they don't believe that he's a viable candidate anymore, so they want to jump in and replace him. That's a problem. We need decent people running for office, not people that are so transparently scumbags.
2: And Brandon, you're correct. This is about electability, not morality. They didn't think he had the votes, yep. So they've abandoned him for that reason. And there's something else going on here. I look at Bernie Sanders and Elizabeth Warren, and I remember in 2019, they were gaining steam in that summer. Kamala in 2020, 2019, Kamala Harris, you know, she dropped out quickly. Cory Booker, not a single electoral vote to speak of, like so many of them. But the socialists were gaining steam. And now here we are 6-7 years later. I think they've got something. So Graham Plattner can go from being a headline to a punchline, Brandon, but I'm worried they'll just go find the next socialist candidate. How do we inform Americans that this is just bad? Capitalism good, socialism bad.
3: Well, I think that we've got to continue to get that message out to show the greatness of the country that we live in, and remember that all of the wealth and the prosperity and all of the opportunity that we have in this country doesn't come from nowhere. It comes from a stable cultural foundation and certain values, economic values, social values that allow us to create so much wealth. That doesn't come from nowhere. But I think that you're right there. Democrats are going to go looking for another candidate that they think can make that or articulate that message, particularly to young white men. What happened here, remember, is that Democrats were looking for somebody. Graham Plattner didn't just come out of nowhere from Maine. Party leaders looked for a candidate that they believed would resonate with young white men, and they found the biggest scumbag they possibly could, because that is, Graham Plattner is the caricature of white men that Democrats have in their heads, and that's who they think can carry that message. I think that we're going to win. The facts are obviously on our side, and I think the vast majority of Americans outside of the liberal enclaves on the coasts find this kind of behavior and rhetoric and character absolutely repellent.
2: No, that's the key. I don't think this flies in most places in this beautiful country. You're absolutely right, Brandon. You reminded me of Kamala Harris picking Tim Walz and how that was a caricature of what the Democrats thought was, you know, this robust, middle-aged, Midwestern man. And boy, is he a big mess. He doesn't have the abuse allegations against him, but he's sitting in a whole bunch of fraud. And he's a different kind of terrible person. Thank you, Brandon Gill, Congressman from Texas. And up next, President Trump is on the move, now in Turkey at a NATO summit. And later, cisgender James Tallarico is back in the news, this time over his support for drag queens performing for children. The details are straight ahead.

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0: Welcome back to the special edition of Hannity. President Trump is in Turkey tonight for a NATO summit after a warm welcome at the airport by the country's president. Trump is on a mission to strengthen NATO by forcing members to pay their bills and contribute to their own defense. But of course, this has been met with resistance from some of the weaker nations in the group, like socialist-run Spain. Here now with a full report on the president, on President Trump's trip at NATO is our own Kevin Cork. Kevin?
1: Kellyanne, great to see you, my friend. You're right. They always want to talk about the dollars and cents of NATO, and does it make sense for America? Of course, never one to shy away from stirring the pot, especially when it benefits the USA. President Trump, not just talking dollars and cents today, he actually renewed his call for the United States to have control of Greenland. And he did so not long after arriving in Turkey for the NATO summit. The president making those remarks in a bilateral meeting with the president of Turkey, President Erdogan. And while some people are suggesting even bringing it up, you know, reopens smoldering fights with our NATO allies, the president insists, given its strategic and military importance, to say nothing of, you know, Denmark's lack of economic and military investment, it's high time the U.S. take control of the island. What's more, as you pointed out aptly in your lead-in, the president declared he's very disappointed with NATO, adding that were the meetings not held in Turkey, you know, where he's friends with the country's strong leader, he said it's possible he might not have even bothered to attend. Why? Well, because defense spending, of course, is always at the top of the list of priorities when we're talking about a NATO summit. But given the members' unwillingness to help and pay more, to say nothing of their unwillingness to help the U.S. or at least stay out of the way during the early stages of the Iran conflict, well, you guessed it, the president is hell-bent on recalibrating our standing within the alliance, pointing out adroitly we've spent hundreds of billions of dollars for them, but they're not there for us when we need them. And I think he makes a pretty fair argument. Little tweaking around the edges on the relationship, Kellyanne.
0: Kevin Cork, no kidding. Thank you for that report.
1: You bet.
0: And here, back at home, the Trump White House is working around the clock to fix what Joe Biden broke.

0: One example, the Department of Transportation has clawed back nearly $2 billion from Biden and Buttigieg's woke equity-focused bike lane program. $2 billion, folks. And put that money towards roads, bridges, and ports. Meanwhile, the Department of Energy is preparing to completely overhaul green regulations on appliances. And with Trump in charge of Customs and Border Patrol, major companies are investing in America. Today, the president announced that Toyota plans to double its manufacturing footprint in Texas. And the closed border is preventing an influx of illegals, which new data shows sent the cost of housing soaring in recent years. Here now with reaction to all of that is Florida Senator Ashley Moody. Senator Moody, it's so lovely to see you. I was really struck by some of the comments you've said and written recently that there's no such thing as government money. It's all taxpayer money. Boy, you in the United States Senate, your colleagues and this administration are delivering so much back to we the people. I wanted to for you to pick and choose through that potpourri of new actions that I just reviewed and tell us how, in fact, Republicans are delivering on behalf of the American people.
1: Yeah, great to be with you. And I think those headlines that you showed the American people tonight are so important because when I was Attorney General of Florida, before I was a senator, I was the Attorney General in Florida. And constantly, I was having to sue in court to fight for our state, to fight for Floridians, because the radical agenda that the Biden handlers were forcing down the throats of the American people until they choked, we had to fight against that. We would win in court, but nonetheless, it would raise prices. It was unaffordable. It was harming communities. And we had to sue on some of this climate change standards that they were forcing to withhold fundings for our roads and bridges if we didn't meet some radical standards. It was unbelievable the type of things that they were pushing into states. And so I am no stranger to standing up and pushing back, to looking at what's actually going to protect our state and protect our people. And that's why this administration is doing such a good job of putting America first, American people first, our safety first. And they're going back in and they're undoing all of these insane programs that they tried to do outside the bounds of law, by the way. That's why we would win in court. But I'm so proud because now you're seeing how much they got away with under the last administration, what it takes to really put this country back on the right track.
0: And Senator Moody, this new report from the Fed that the cost of housing many of the illegal immigrants that Biden and Harris and Waltz and Mayorkas led into our country really had an impact on rents and mortgages for the rest of us. And I'm thinking about these young Americans who feel that they're not going to be able to afford a home. I really feel for them. I think that is part of their American dream. I think Republicans have a great opportunity here to do something about housing for young Americans. And let's face it, if you can't afford a house, if you don't have part of the ownership society, then you are less likely to say, I want to pursue being married or parenthood, feeling safe in a community, being part of that community. Talk to us first about that alarming report, and secondly, what you think the Republican Party can do to help.
1: Well, so many of their policies, they had no understanding or even forethought of what the consequences would be to this country or to its people. You know, it's all rainbows and unicorns. This is going to be fabulous. And while they're doing it, they're shanking you in the back, right? They would pass these green new scam policies that increased costs on Americans. We saw housing prices skyrocket. So now you see Republicans coming in, and I'm so proud to now be a U.S. senator where I can stand up and fight for policies that will actually work and return to some common sense, affordability, put Americans first. So we've said, okay, we're going to try and let people keep more of their money. No tax on tips, no tax on Social Security, no tax on overtime. We're going to give kids investment accounts. Every new American child, as of last weekend, gets $1,000 for an investment account. We're going to make sure they get more money for educational choice and more resources to support true, meaningful educational needs based on kid needs and not their zip codes. We're trying to help strengthen the families And in the meantime, every single Democrat blocks us, obstructed us, tries to push back. Because guess what? If they can't say that we're not getting things done, they have nothing to run on because their policies are disastrous. They don't want this country to succeed. We're going to help President Trump get it done, and I'm proud to be in the Senate to do that.
0: Well, you've been a reliable vote for all of that, Senator Moody, and you're a senator from the state of Florida, where many people escaped socialism and communism to live there, and people should remember that when they're thinking about socialism and the creep toward that in the Democratic Party. Senator Moody, thank you so much. And coming up, a live report as Charlie Kirk's alleged assassin returns to court. Plus, socialism, drag queens for kids, and a meatless America. The new radical Democratic Party is something to behold. House Majority Leader Steve Scalise joins us to break it all down. You won't want to miss it.
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0: for educational choice and more resources to support true, meaningful educational needs based on kid needs and not their zip codes. We're trying to help strengthen the families. And in the meantime, every single Democrat blocks us, obstructed us, tries to push back. Because guess what? If they can't say that we're not getting things done, they have nothing to run on because their policies are disastrous. They don't want this country to succeed. We're going to help America. We're going to help President Trump get it done. And I'm proud to be in the Senate to do that.
1: Well, you've been a reliable vote for all of that, Senator Moody. And you're a senator from the state of Florida, where many people escaped socialism and communism to live there. And people should remember that when they're thinking about socialism and the creep toward that in the Democratic Party. Senator Moody, thank you so much. And coming up, a live report as Charlie Kirk's alleged assassin returns to court. Plus, socialism, drag queens for kids, and a meatless America. The new radical Democratic Party is something to behold. House Majority Leader Steve Scalise joins us to break it all down. You won't want to miss it.
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1: Welcome back to this special edition of Hannity. Charlie Kirk's alleged assassin, Tyler Robinson, was back in court for day two of his preliminary probable cause hearing. This after we saw his widow, Erica Kirk, and his parents in court yesterday. Here now with the latest on what happened inside the courtroom today, our own Claudia Cowan. Claudia?
2: Kellyanne, good evening. Utah County prosecutors introduced DNA evidence and compelling video that appears to place accused assassin Tyler Robinson at the crime scene. A compilation of surveillance images was stitched together to form a timeline the hours before, during, and after Charlie Kirk was killed at an event at the University of Utah last September. As the video played in court, lead investigator David Hall testified it showed the suspect on the rooftop near the event. Listen.
3: You believe this to be Mr. Robinson?
4: I do, yes.
3: And how long is he out there on the edge of the building?
4: Just until the reported shot was fired at 12:23 and 28, the individual then stands up and then moves across the building to the north.
2: An evidence expert testified that the suspected murder weapon, a bolt-action rifle, and a towel it was found wrapped up in contained DNA from Robinson, and that towel also had DNA from his ex-lover and roommate, Lance Twiggs, to whom he allegedly confessed. And we expect to hear a lot more about that through a recorded video interview with Lance Twiggs that prosecutors are expected to introduce later on this week, very much over objections by the defense. Kellyanne.
1: Claudia Cowan, thank you. The messy rise of socialism on the left is causing headaches that go way beyond Graham Plattner. Just look in Wisconsin. Socialist candidate for governor Francesca Hong has advocated for defunding the police, but called the police in 2023 on anti-Israel protesters, a phone call she now claims she regrets. Meanwhile, James Tallarico's weird comments are coming back to haunt him yet again. In 2023, he criticized a bill that would have banned sexually oriented performances

0: in public spaces and in the presence of minors. Providing a statement to local outlets that read in part, quote, "I think Texas is obviously the best state in the nation, and I think we produce some of the best drag queens in the nation. And I didn't want any legislation to target them or hurt that industry." Over in Colorado's 8th Congressional District, the Democrats nominated another far-left candidate who, despite running to represent a district with one of the country's top agriculture-producing counties, is reportedly a vegan with a long history of anti-meat advocacy. Elsewhere in Colorado, DSA candidate Milot Quiros has doubled down on her radical beliefs just 1 week after winning that race. Listen to this.
1: There is going to be a lot of immigration because of people needing to flee parts of the world that are no longer habitable because of climate change. What are we doing to prepare for that world that's coming in when we haven't even fixed all of the problems that we're dealing with because of this patriarchal capitalist society?
0: Here with more, a longtime friend and our House Majority Leader, Steve Scalise. Leader Scalise, thank you for joining me. 66% of Democrats now say they favor socialism. That number was 50% socialism, 50% capitalism in 2010, not that long ago. 29% of Democrats say that they have pride in the USA. I feel like we're knitting this together and we're seeing a new Democratic Party. Do you feel like this is just in certain places and spaces, or are they gaining ground all over this country?
2: Well, Kellyanne, first, it's good to see you. Good to, thanks for having me. It's insane to see how far left the Democrat Party's moved to where now, literally, it's a Bolshevik revolution. I mean, the communists have taken over. This is not your father's Democrat Party. And it's really the candidates that they're nominating that are the far-left extremist lunatics. Many Democrats across America are not that far left. But this is a choice election. Voters are going to have to make some serious choices. If you've just been used to voting Democrat all your life because maybe you just support union candidates, those days are gone. And those candidates, by the way, are getting defeated. The pro-union Democrats are getting defeated by communists who hate this country. And some of the things that they stand for, Kellyanne, I mean, we've got a candidate in Colorado who wants to tax eggs and milk. You've got a candidate in New York who wants to get rid of prisons and the police, not just defund the police, get rid of them and get rid of the prisons. Where are the criminals going to go? We all know how this ends up. You had great Brandon Gill on the show earlier talking about Graham Plattner. I mean, no Democrat leader would denounce him after the first woman alleged that he sexually assaulted her, after the second woman, after the Nazi tattoo. I mean, they're okay with these candidates because in many cases they're endorsing them. The Democrat leaders are also out of touch with most voters in this country, but that's on the ballot this November. Everybody needs to know what is on the ballot this November.
0: So you raise an excellent point. It is a choice election. And this party that always said, believe all women and we're the pro-woman party, I think that mantle is eroding now, Leader Scalise. And I think it's Graham Plattner, but it's other people too. It took them a long time to get rid of Eric Swalwell. I don't know if Ruben Galeo is watching, but we see you. Leader Scalise, I wanted to ask you about the One Big Beautiful Bill. So we all know about no tax on tips, overtime, Social Security, but we don't talk as much about some of the other amazing benefits in there, like the largest school choice provision in our nation's history. Talk about that and some of the other great benefits for kids that are out there today, like the Trump accounts, First Lady Melania Trump saying 330,000 foster kids could benefit from those Trump accounts as well. Tell us what we're doing for kids today.
2: We're doing a lot for kids, and frankly, to give them more opportunity, Kellyanne. That's what President Trump's been committed to. You know, we just celebrated 1 year of that great bill, the Working Families Tax Cut, being signed into law on the 4th of July. Boy, by the way, didn't President Trump give a great speech to inspire the nation? You know, those of us that still love this country, which, by the way, is most Americans. Yes. You know, forget about the Democrat Party leadership. Most Americans still love this country, but there are a lot of good things. It's not just the fact that if you're an overtime part-time worker, a police officer, a shift worker, you don't have to pay taxes on overtime or tips. Seniors get great benefits. But as you talked about, young people are benefiting tremendously from this bill, the Trump accounts. When you're born, you get money in your name that you can manage. You look at the first ever school choice program. It's opt-in, opt-out. Most states are opting in. But look at California. You've got Gavin Newsom saying no to low-income kids having more opportunities. So call your governor if your governor is like Hochul or Pritzker or Gavin and is hurting those low-income kids. Remember, it's only low-income kids that benefit. Every state can participate. Some states like California, New York, and Illinois said they don't want to help their low-income kids, but it's not too late.
0: Colorado's opted in. New York's thinking about it. Two Democratic governors. Leader Scalise, it's always a pleasure to talk to you. The worst day of the first year in the Trump administration was when you came within inches of your life. You're a true hero, so God bless you. Thank you.
2: God bless you, Kellyanne. Thank you.
0: And coming up, the left has a new theory for Team USA's World Cup loss. And of course, it involves Donald Trump. Plus, The View's Sonny Hostin has a big problem with the American flag. Our other news of the day with Tommy Lahren, that's next.
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0: And tonight, in our other news of the day segment, after Team USA was knocked out of the World Cup by Belgium last night, the usual suspects on social media, where they live, they found their villain, Donald Trump. And they're calling it the Trump curse. Why? Because President Trump helped reverse a suspension on one of the team's top players. In a normal world with normal people, helping an American player get back on the field would be something for Americans to celebrate. But not on the left. Here now with reaction, host of the Big Weekend Show, which I love, Tommy Lahren. Tommy, President Trump is not to blame for World Cup. He's to credit. We wouldn't have it here in the United States unless he had bid on it and made it happen in his first term. Everybody else seems to love being here and taking all the revelry. Why can't the left even rest for a second about blame Trump for everything, including the USA team losing to Belgium 4-1?
1: Because that's all they're programmed to do, Kellyanne. We know this. They root against America. They root against patriotism. They root against our teams. They root against our values, our traditions, our history. Is there anything that is sacred anymore for the left that has to do with good old-fashioned American patriotism? No. And you saw a lot of the folks on there. You know, we're looking at Senator Kelly wearing a Mexico jersey, and he's not the only one. You had the Democrat socialist candidates in New York City saying that they're cheering for other countries. So this has been their

0: MO for quite a long time. They didn't like that President Trump allegedly intervened to get our star player back on the pitch. And then they are mad that the USA lost, even though half of them were rooting for Belgium anyway. I mean, you're never going to make these people happy. They're not true fans. And I say, let them go cry somewhere else. I think they're irrelevant. And I think they live, as you said, on the internet.
1: They do. And being that miserable looks exhausting. I want no part of it, Tommy. Now that the 4th of July weekend has come to a close, the ladies of The View are back to openly trashing our great country. Check it out.
2: And I said this on this show many, many years ago, because this is my 10th year on the show, and I said there are times when I walk into a community and I see American flags all over the community, and I suddenly feel unsafe because there is a section of this country that has co-opted the American flag, and they equate being an American or an American flag with white supremacy. And that should never be
3: ever
2: the symbol of white supremacy, but they have weaponized.
1: Wow. The View, high rantings, low ratings. Does she realize that sometimes a flag is planted for each veteran, each fallen soldier it's meant to commemorate? Is that what she's talking about?
0: Who knows what these people are talking about? They're so ridiculous. And I think it's also total BS that she feels unsafe being in a neighborhood with American flags. I think that she's totally off base there. And I think that she's saying it for effect. But I also will say, so many liberals, right? If they see an American flag, they associate that with somebody being a conservative or being a Trump supporter. And it's not that they feel unsafe that they're going to be harmed or hurt in any way. It's that they can't stand the fact that there are people around them who might disagree with them politically. They need a safe space. They must be surrounded by fellow liberals. They must be surrounded by fellow Democrats, communists, socialists, the Hamas or Palestine flag. That's what they need around them to feel safe and secure. They cannot be challenged on their ideas. So that's like somebody like Sunny Hostin. She doesn't want to go into a neighborhood with American flags because she relates that to conservatives being in the neighborhood. And she cannot be around anybody who thinks differently. That's why they surround themselves with other leftists. It's because their ideas are weak, and that's a table full of weak women.
1: And who are the people laughing and clapping in the audience? You have to wonder. Yeah.
0: Yeah, you have to wonder. And also, why are they here, Kellyanne? They can go to 200 other countries. If they hate this one, pick another.
1: Yes, that's right. Tommy Lahren, thank you. And coming up, more Hannity after the break, including a new clip from the latest episode of Hang Out with Sean Hannity, featuring the one and only Chris Hansen. Stay with us.
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1: A new episode of Sean's podcast, Hang Out with Sean Hannity, dropped this morning. This one features journalist Chris Hansen. Watch.
9: I remember way back, Sean, in the early days of the initial predator investigations, we got a dozen middle schoolers, right? Put them in a room. I ask a couple questions. Raise your hand. How many of you have been approached online by an adult and it made you uncomfortable? 11 out of the 12 raise their hand. I said, how many of you told your parents? 2. And they're looking down at their feet. They're kicking around. I said, why not? We were afraid they're going to take the internet away. This is 2005.
10: This has existed, I guess, from the beginning of time.
9: But the stakes are much higher now. What's the worst thing that could happen to you or I if we fibbed our parents and stayed out an extra 2 hours? Something bad, maybe. But nothing like the danger posed today.
1: 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Unfortunately, that's all the time we have left this evening. Greg Gutfeld is next. Have a great night, everyone.
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1: New strikes in Iran. I'm Sue Guzman, Fox News. The strikes are over now, but the U.S. launched some 80 retaliatory strikes against Iran Tuesday after Tehran's latest attacks on commercial shipping vessels.
2: U.S. Central Command revealing forces have started launching a series of powerful strikes against Iran in response to its attacks on three commercial vessels that were transitioning the Strait of Hormuz crewed by innocent civilians, adding Iran's demonstrated aggression was unwarranted, dangerous, and a clear violation of the ceasefire. While Iran agreed to allow the safe passage of commercial vessels through the strait under the terms of an interim deal it signed with the U.S. last month, it has launched a series of attacks on ships. The Trump administration also revoking temporary waivers it issued as part of the interim deal that allowed Iran to sell oil. Kristen Goodwin, Fox News.
1: U.S. military says the strikes are over, but warning Tehran it'll hold it accountable in the future if there are further attacks. Support continuing to wane for the main Democratic Senate candidate, Graham Plattner, after a former girlfriend accused him of rape. On Tuesday, a big supporter joined the list of people calling on him to abandon his campaign, as we hear from Fox's Alexis McAdams.
3: The Democratic Party is just scrambling to find a potential replacement for Graham Plattner, but as of now, he's still in this race, even though he's losing support with only four Democratic senators who have not yet weighed in here. But one of his biggest supporters, Senator Bernie Sanders, has now told Plattner, you have to bow out. As Democrats search for another option, at least two main Democrats have filed federal paperwork to run for the U.S. Senate in Maine. That

0: revoking temporary waivers it issued as part of the interim deal that allowed Iran to sell oil. Kristen Goodwin, Fox News.
1: The U.S. military says the strikes are over, but warning Tehran it'll hold it accountable in the future if there are further attacks. Support continuing to wane for the main Democratic Senate candidate, Graham Plattner, after a former girlfriend accused him of rape. On Tuesday, a big supporter joined the list of people calling on him to abandon his campaign, as we hear from Fox's Alexis McAdams.
2: The Democratic Party is just scrambling to find a potential replacement for Graham Plattner, but as of now, he's still in this race, even though he's losing support with only four Democratic senators who have not yet weighed in here. But one of his biggest supporters, Senator Bernie Sanders, has now told Plattner, you have to bow out. As Democrats search for another option, at least two main Democrats have filed federal paperwork to run for the U.S. Senate in Maine. That includes former Maine Senate President Troy Jackson. He is a Sanders-backed progressive who campaigned with Plattner during the primary.
1: Other Democrats, including Senator Chuck Schumer and Representative Ro Khanna, have also withdrawn their support. Plattner.
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1: The Trump administration is accusing the Smithsonian of taking a left-wing political stance in how it represents America's history.
2: Titled Saving America's Story, the report is the first product of President Trump's March executive order calling for an audit of all cultural institutions that receive federal funding. In it, the Smithsonian leadership is charged with promoting ideas like open borders and transgender advocacy. Despite the American History Museum commemorating the country's 250th anniversary, the report claims that America's founding fathers are hardly featured and introduced chiefly through their connection to slavery. Responding to the report, a Smithsonian spokesperson tells Fox, for more than 180 years, the Smithsonian has served the American public with nonpartisan and independent scholarship, and we remain committed to doing so. At the National Museum of American History, Alexandria Hoff, Fox News.
1: There's a massive frozen zone around a buckling New York City skyscraper after it showed signs of collapsing Tuesday. It forced the evacuation of the building and several surrounding it. More from Fox's C.P. Cotton.
3: This high-rise building is more than 30 stories. It's being converted from a former office space into luxury apartments. But all that work is on pause as city officials say this building could face what they're calling a localized collapse. Construction workers on the 21st floor noticed support columns starting to buckle. Crews immediately evacuated the building. The FDNY chief of department said that the steel beams have started to bend from the weight. So the New York Times reports the building has had nearly two dozen violations dating back to 2020, mostly for failing to file elevator inspection and testing reports.
1: The bricks crashing to the sidewalk with the active shifting detected throughout the day in the framework. Now, the City Department of Buildings Commissioner says that the high rise has been stabilized. There is a zone around it trying to keep everyone and everything.
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1: Well, if anybody's looking for a deal on some office furniture, they're having a hell of a sale over at Graham Plattner's campaign headquarters. Crazy episode of Fox Across America coming your way as the knives are out for Graham Plattner. It is bad. Even Elizabeth Warren wants to retract her endorsement, but she doesn't want to look like an Indian giver. We'll discuss it all on a very busy episode of the show. Diamond Dave Landau is going to be here because this is not serious. This is the type of story that deserves our mockery. We're also going to have a grown-up chat with Sonny Joy Nelson, who worked in the Trump White House and will take us inside the president's trip over to NATO, where they invited Don Trump, but it sounds like they got Don Rickles. Trump is just throwing haymakers at the NATO allies who aren't keeping up their end of the bargain when it comes to funding. Very much a bull in a China cabinet is what they're telling me right now. But we'll get into all of it and so much more. Calls, text, tweets, carrier pigeons, whatever it is you do, you are welcome here in this radio huddle. I am, of course, a conservative. This is Fox News Radio. But we are not doing a conservative talk show. We are very much doing an American talk show. What does that mean?
2: I don't care where you come from. I don't care what color you are. I don't care how smart you are. I don't care how dumb you are.
1: No, ma'am. On this show, you can be a Republican or a Democrat, a Libertarian or an Independent. The only thing we ever ask is that you don't be a... Happy Tuesday, everybody. I'm in a funny mood. If you're following the Graham Plattners, it's really looking bad. Apparently, the Democratic National Committee just replaced his campaign driver with Paul Pelosi.
3: This could be a problem.
1: That's never good. Old Paulie P, he could single-handedly save the Dodgers season. He's the only guy in L.A. who knows how to hit and run right now. There it is. But if we were going to have a serious discussion about this Graham Plattner story, and we need to, because this is very much a program that prioritizes the well-being of the country. Like Graham Plattner being forced to step down, which is what it sounds like, is going to happen. Okay, the DNC said they're no longer spending money, that they're not going to run any TV ads if he remains on the ballot. So they are trying to force his hand. But from what we've been told, he's not the best at taking the word no for an answer.
4: What the hell did you just say?
1: What a garbage human being. But the point is, the conversation we're having today is that he needs to drop out because a woman has credibly accused him of sexual assault. There's only one small problem I have with that analysis. It's that other women have credibly accused him of sexual assault.
3: Bingo.
1: Like, the idea that this is the deal breaker is not them finding Jesus late in the service. This is not the clouds parting and the son of morality shining through into the hearts of Democrats. It's just finally dawned on them that the guy can't win.
5: He knows what he's talking about.
1: Okay, if he could win, he could stay on the ballot. Again, he got found to have a Nazi tattoo. He openly admitted to slandering victims of the Taliban, saying that he fondled himself in porta potties. That's a real thing from Graham Plattner?
6: This is absolutely gross.
1: Good God. Okay, never mind all of the other mistreatment allegations from the Believe All Women crowd, who was like, well, I don't know. Maybe we meant tall women. I don't know that we meant all women, but the point is, the reason this is a deal breaker is because the guy could not win the election.
7: This is politics as usual.
1: That's all this is. Don't think the Democrats are better people. And they suddenly stepped in because, again, it reminds me a lot of that TV show, My 600-Pound Life. In the TV show, My 600-Pound Life, they go, well, we decided to step in because Cousin Bunky is 600 pounds. It's getting a little hard for Bunky to get around. Can barely fit in a car. Rarely leaves the bed unless he's tipping the Domino's pizza guy. We decided to say something because Bunky's 600 pounds. Okay? But it's worth, I don't know, considering that Bunky was circus fat at 500 pounds. Dare I say at 465 pounds, a lot of people looked at Bunky and were like, okay, but they decided to step in at 600 pounds because that got them on TV, My 600-Pound Life. Okay, if there was a TV show called My 500 Pound Life, a lot of bunkies would have got put on the treadmill at 500 pounds. But because the notoriety came at six, there were literally people and TV producers who have said to land whales, I'm sorry, you're not heavy enough for the show. You're sitting with a 590-pound man who has a butt in the front. Have you ever seen when you're that fat, you have an ass in the front? Sorry, buddy. No, you're only 580. The name of the show is My 600-Pound Life. You're going to have to get out there and tack on another 20 pounds. And they go, all right! You know, that whole thing. The idea that now is the time for morality's sake to step in on behalf of the Graham Platner sweepstakes.
3: Not even close!
1: Guys, he had a Nazi death camp tattoo. Okay, a tattoo literally worn by the Nazi executioners. Not a swastika, which is like general consumption, but we're talking about inside baseball Nazi tattoo that this guy had. He had multiple allegations of all kinds of sexual improprieties outside of his marriage. He was obviously caught in a lot of different contradictory lies. But ultimately, politics have become so petty and so personal that it was worth it to keep him on the ticket because the Democrats wanted you to believe that Trump was the Nazi.
4: This is total crap.
1: Is it ever? Yeah, we've got to stop the guy with the Jewish daughter. And the way we do that is by taking back the Senate. We elect the guy with the Nazi death camp tattoo. And the Democrats got into this really lazy, reductive habit in which they thought that calling Republicans bad people automatically made them good people.
7: That is a lie.
1: But that is what they believed. They thought if you just got on TV every night and said Trump was a racist and a white supremacist and all these MAGA idiots had no idea what they were doing, they were white supremacists, America was built on immigration. There's nobody in the Republican Party saying we can't have mass migration if it's done legally. Okay, the argument in the Republican Party is that we're letting people in illegally. We saw a statistic yesterday from the actual Treasury Department that under Biden, your rents went up over 20%. Your home values and home purchases went up by over 30% because of Joe Biden's open border policies.
8: Biden sucks.
1: But the Democrats would have you believe we needed Graham Platner in there because we're the champion of the little guy. We got to stop this Trump fella who keeps cutting taxes, helping out the single mom waitresses, the seniors on fixed incomes, paying for drugs. Come on, Trump secured the border for the love of Pete. That's making the streets safer. Like they try to sell you on the idea that the good thing is the bad thing. Like, you know, those idiots who were hooting and hollering on America 250? Like, no, you don't understand. This is bad. I'm like, guys, the 4th of July begins with a nationally televised hot dog eating contest. Okay, Joey Chestnut ate 67 hot dogs over at Coney Island. It is a day to celebrate your American privilege. Nobody wants to allocate time on the 4th of July to the person who's complaining about literally anything.
9: Shut up! Will you shut up?
1: They don't care, but it's the same type of psychosis in that their emotions have become their facts and they just assume that those facts have relevance to the rest of the country.
10: Wrong.
1: But that's where politics came and found Graham Platner. He was a guy who, if properly vetted, wouldn't be qualified to run for president of a fantasy football league. But because they just wanted to beat Trump, we need a guy who relates to the working class. That's why we want Graham Platner. Except I got to be honest, I've had every job known to man. Telemarketer, I've bartended at weddings, been a ring announcer for boxing matches. I was a cab driver till my record caught up with me. That whole thing. Comedy, speech writer. I was a head writer for a Fox business show. I was a head writer for a TV show called Gotham Comedy Live on Access TV. Okay, I've done a million things. I wrote a best-selling book, a New York Times bestseller. I've done every job known to man. Never once have I looked around the break room and thought, man, if only we had a guy with a Nazi tattoo in here and multiple sexual assault allegations, that's a guy we could all relate to. Okay, and that's obviously not the case. But the Democrats tried to justify their support of Graham Plattner by saying, he's not perfect, he's just a working man, you know, who doesn't have a job and sells oysters to his mom for $5,000 a pop because she's rich and he's a Nazi Nepo baby. But he relates to the working man, oysters or something. Am I right, you guys? Except nobody related to Graham Plattner. I don't doubt some nutbags up in Maine who, you know, have made a lifestyle out of just hating Republicans and pretending that they're saving our democracy from actual Nazis as they vote for a guy with an actual Nazi tattoo. Again, Maine was one of those moon bat states that sued to take Trump's name off the ballot in the 2024 election. Those were the things the Democrats did in the name of protecting democracy. They're like, well, we've got to protect democracy, so we're going to arrest our political opponent, you know, like they do in like Jakarta or some third world nation. Okay, we've got to protect democracy. So the cops are raiding our opponent's house. Then we're suing to take him off the ballot. Then we're ringing him up on fake financial fraud charges, claiming Mar-a-Lago, which is easily worth $1 billion, is somehow only worth $20 billion. That's going to be the allegation. We're going to take away his business license. We're going to debank this guy, you know, because we're protecting democracy. And that's been the sale from Democrats all along. And they got so convinced that calling you bad made them good that they thought they could get away with nominating somebody like Graham Plattner, an actual garbage human being. And the girl, okay, Jenny Rossicut, who is his latest accuser, joins a long chorus of other women who have flat out said, we've tried to tell these stories. We have documentation of these stories. But the New York Times flat out got out there and killed the freaking story.
3: That's why I don't read the newspaper, because it's garbage. And the editor that let it come out is garbage.
1: His previous accuser was framed as a Republican activist, even though she had five corroborating witnesses, conversations with a therapist, conversations with Graham Plattner about the very abuse she suffered. The New York Times led the charge along with the NBC losers with, well, you know, this is some type of right-wing psyop hit piece. You know, it's not like she's a credible accuser like that Christine Blasey Ford, who trained people to beat lie detector tests for a living and showed up to accuse our man Kavanaugh, Brett Kavanaugh, 35 years after the fact, with no recollection of where it happened or who was there or how it happened. She was just certain he was a rapist. We were certain right with her. It was time to get Brett Kavanaugh off the Supreme Court. With no corroborating testimony, with no corroborating witnesses, they were all certain he was a rapist. They had to go. Let's destroy the man's whole life. But Graham Plattner shows up with a Nazi tattoo. I mean, a baker's dozen worth of accusers. There's pretty much a group on at this point. And the Democrats were like, but he relates to the working class, which begs the question, what jobs have you people worked that you thought the guy with the Nazi tattoo would be a big hit at the Christmas party? Not that you could invite him to the Hanukkah party, but the point is, what jobs? And that's the real fraud of this whole thing. It's not that they propped up a tragically garbage human being and were willing to look the other way on anything if they thought it'd help him get an advantage. But the fact that they thought they were doing so in the name of helping the country. No, we're here to like help the country, you guys. That's why we've got like the Nazi guy coming along. Okay, and they were all willing to look the other way with multiple accusers, with a Nazi tattoo, with the porta potty thing, with the slandering the veterans thing. They were all willing to look the other way because they're so desperate to win elections right now because they're children. They cannot coexist with an America that they're not in charge of. You saw the polling on America 250 and how less than 30% of Democrats consider themselves proud to be American because they don't like the president. Aww. You know what I'm saying? Like, aww. But that's what we're dealing with here. You know when a little kid doesn't want to share a toy, so they tug back and forth on the toy? I don't want to share. Just let him play with the toy. No, I'm not sharing. I don't want to share. Just play with the toy. And then eventually they accidentally rip the toy in half, and now nobody has any toy. That is the Democrats. The toy is democracy. The toy is America. The person doing the most to destroy it are all of these self-righteous jackasses in the Democratic Party who have convinced themselves that calling you a bad guy made them a good guy. I am here on behalf of the Plattner campaign and everyone who endorsed him to remind you that that is not the case. Okay? Straight up, this is addition by subtraction, and not only should he leave, but every single dirtbag, Elizabeth Warren, send a smoke signal up in the air announcing your resignation. Bernie Sanders and the 1%, okay? Seriously. Walk off take a long walk off a short pier. Is that the old adage? At least politically. I'm not harming, wishing violence on any of these people, because the punishment for being these people is being these people.
8: And I'm out here in the real world, and I know what's right or wrong or bullshit.
0: A show so good, people don't know what to think.
10: This feels weird. Are you sure this is legal?
11: I don't know. It's fun though, isn't it?
0: Fox Across America with Jimmy Failla.

0: going to do everything I can to make sure that Graham Plattner is the next senator from the state of Maine.
1: That was Bernie Sanders saying we don't have any saints in the United States Senate. Last I checked, I'm going to do everything I can to get him elected. Apparently, Bernie has thrown Plattner off the private jet during our commercial break. It has just been announced that Bernie Sanders spoke to Graham Plattner and told him to drop out of the race. Wasn't easy to do because Bernie didn't know how to speak German, but apparently he was able to break through the language barrier and tell the Nazi in no uncertain terms, you gotta go. Okay, that being said, every one of these Democrats that is now retracting their support of Plattner is doing so in the face of allegations that don't change anyone's opinion of Graham Plattner. He was a garbage human being. He had a Nazi tattoo. As I tweeted yesterday, if only there was a sign that the guy with the Nazi tattoo was a bad person.
2: I think he's got a point.
1: Yeah, the point is everybody's full of when they say, oh, in light of the new allegations. No, the previous 12 allegations and the Nazi tattoo. Time was, you know, if you donated money to a guy with a Nazi tattoo who was accused by 12 different women, you know, you knew what you were getting. You had a reliable, stable pillar of the community who related to the working class. But when I heard this latest girl accuse him of sexual improprieties, I was like, that's a bridge too far. I don't know. And it's so embarrassing. So you know what we're going to do the rest of the day? I'm bringing on Dave Landau. And it's going to get, I'm going to bump in from every commercial break with a clip of a prominent Democrat endorsing Graham Plattner. Not before the Nazi tattoo came to light, not before the dozens of accusers came over, but in the weeks afterwards. Okay, suddenly last night they decided this was undoable, and that just means the money dried up on the fundraising side because they

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1: Fox News, I'm Ted Lindner. The U.S. military has launched retaliatory strikes against Iranian targets after Tehran attacked commercial vessels in a busy international waterway.
2: U.S. Central Command revealing forces have started launching a series of powerful strikes.

0: strikes against Iran in response to its attacks on three commercial vessels that were transitioning the Strait of Hormuz crewed by innocent civilians, adding Iran's demonstrated aggression was unwarranted, dangerous, and a clear violation of the ceasefire.
1: Fox's Kristen Goodwin, a grand jury indicting an Idaho woman on two counts of first-degree murder in the deaths of her 18-month-old twins, who she claimed had died from vaccines. 23-year-old Andrea Shaw accused of suffocating them. She could get the death penalty. And the NTSB released in its report about a small plane crash in Bowie, Maryland last month. The report was saying a pilot transmitted a distress code saying he couldn't see the airport before crashing. All three men on board were killed. America's listening.

here because Washington needs fighters, and Graham Plattner is the fighter we need. You bet. I said to myself, that's my kind of man. Because that is a man who not only has the values, but a man who believes in accountability. And we need a little accountability coming out of Washington right now. We need

0: Graham Plattner to come in and get rid of the corruption in Washington. Time for new laws.
1: Oh, my goodness gracious, Elizabeth Warren going to the mats for Graham Plattner.
2: That was embarrassing.
1: Was it ever? Okay, and now we're sitting here after everybody has pulled their support. Still no word from Elizabeth Warren's campaign. Oh, what? I'm sorry. I didn't. She did release a statement a second ago. Hold on, Liz Warren, on the Graham Plattner thing.
3: Hi-ya, hi-ya, hi-ya, hi-ya, hi-ya, hi-ya, hi-ya.
1: I mean, come on, man. What are we even doing here? I'll read you those words again, and we're going to do this all day today. I am here because Washington needs fighters, and Graham Plattner is the fighter we need. Graham Plattner was a day drunk loser who was selling oysters to his mom. Okay, Mike is on the line. He's up in Harpswell, Maine. Mike knows the story. Yo, Mike, where you at, man? Let's talk about this.
4: I think I'll get me a beer.
1: Elizabeth Warren! That was my favorite one ever, when she's in her kitchen. And it was so fake because her husband walks in and she goes, "Oh, honey, what are you doing here?" I'm like, he lives there, you jackass. Go ahead.
4: The moron didn't even know how to open the beer. Holy moly.
1: But so this whole justification for Plattner was he's a fighter for the working class. But based on your experience with him and his oyster farm, do you see him as fighting for anything other than a stool at the bar?
4: Yeah, that's about it. You know what I mean? Look, Jim, we've known this for a long time up here, most of the guys that have got their feet on the ground, you know. And I'm a retired Marine. I spent 12 years in the Marine Corps, three tours in Vietnam, Grenada, and Panama is contracting for DOD. So I know this type of guy. A lot of, you know, I've been around this for a long time. So we met this guy right out of the gate. You know, he's a loner. You know, when you serve in a combat unit, it makes a lifetime bond. And what I noticed first off was that none of the guys from his unit were coming forward. It was like, wait a minute, this guy is running for the U.S. Senate. If I was his age back then, my guys from my unit would have been up here knocking on doors, making videos, anything they could have done to help me. I said, this is giving me bad value. And I'll tell you what, look, this guy, I don't even know what to tell you about this guy. It almost destroyed the state of Maine.
1: Yeah.
4: I got to be honest with you, because the people signing on to this mission with him were signing on to a full socialist mission.
1: Yep.
4: And that's enough to scare the hell out of any Marine in the United States.
1: Yep.
4: If you know what I mean.
1: Well, here's the upside, okay? At least if you're waiting in line for the porta potty, the line will go quicker now that he's not spanking the monkey in there.
4: Jesus, God. Can you imagine?
1: No.
4: Man, I'll tell you, I was a gunnery sergeant. If I had caught some moron smacking his monkey in the latrine, he'd still be in custody. You
1: know what I mean? Listen, man, I've heard people pray in the bathroom, but you're not supposed to celebrate Palm Sunday. Come on!
4: Yeah.
1: Mike.
4: Yeah, exactly.
1: You all still right, got it, Mike. Great call. We'll do it again soon. Thank you for your service, as always. The great Mike. But the Graham Plattner thing, if we were really going to run through each individual allegation, most of them are not allegations. They're things he has volunteered. He was a guy who liked to shake hands with the governor, if you will, in porta potties. That was a thing. Yes, Mike makes a very good point. He didn't actually have support of guys he served with. They didn't come out and vouch for his character. They didn't say, like, hey, we got him drunk and threw that Nazi tattoo on his chest. Graham Plattner tried claiming a month ago that he spent 18 years with that tattoo and didn't know what it was. I mean, come on.
5: He is so full of this guy.
1: Okay, he tried going that route. But then multiple emails surfaced saying, actually, he had mentioned his Totenkopf tattoo through various relationships over the years and was keenly aware of what it was. That being said, major Democrats showed up and endorsed this guy. Ro Khanna, that dirtbag. Okay, Ro Khanna's worth nearly $1 billion and gets on your TV anywhere they'll have him and tells you that billionaires are the devil.
0: What a fraud.
1: Yeah, now, if you're a billionaire, we got to confiscate your wealth. But if you're worth $999 million like I am, okay, call off the dogs. I'm one of the good people. And this is Ro Khanna. This was a great one because not only is Ro Khanna, had he endorsed him and flew out to campaign with him after the New York Times article, but Ro Khanna flat out said Chuck Schumer was out of touch for not endorsing Graham Plattner. Like, imagine that. And Chuck Schumer did come around to endorse him. Imagine a world where you're a Jewish senator and you're endorsing a guy with a Nazi tattoo.
2: That's stupid. Use your common sense.
1: But there was a moment where Ro Khanna could pressure the Jewish guy to endorse Nazi tattoo guy. Listen to this clip, clip 19.
6: Yeah, I mean, it's shocking that he's just so out of touch. I mean, he needs to step aside. I've called for him to step aside. No one thinks of him as the future of the party. You know, he was very weak. He didn't want to support Graham Plattner. He was out there trying to get Janet Mills. Even he now sees that Plattner is the best chance to win the state, won overwhelmingly last night. But he's just out of touch. I mean, and needs to move aside.
1: So that is Ro Khanna. And I do believe Chuck Schumer is an embarrassment. But that's Ro Khanna lecturing the Jewish senator for not endorsing the guy with the Nazi tattoo.
7: What the hell is the world coming to?
1: Okay, Mike, our previous caller, made a good point about that. You know, the world, at least as we know it here in America, is coming to a pretty rapid end if there really is no barrier for entry into the halls of power. Like, you understand, Democrats justify their support for Plattner by going, well, look at what happened with Trump. You don't understand. Oh, the Trump thing. But the Democrats made up the Trump thing. Okay, understand. Russian collusion is something started by Hillary Clinton's campaign. Oh, we got a guy in there who's a Russian. Okay, they tell you Trump was convicted of raping E. Jean Carroll. He was not. It was civil court. He paid a penalty for defamation because he was calling her a nutbag and a crazy lady. And oh, by the way, not only is she now facing charges because she lied under oath about who was funding her case against Trump, but we come to find out she had accused 500 other people of sexually assaulting her. So either she is the unluckiest human being to ever live, or she is completely and totally nuts. Here's Ruben Gallego. I love Ruben Gallego for the reasons you don't love anybody. Ruben Gallego, as you remember, best friends with Eric Swalwell. Eric Swalwell, a sex pest, most generous way I could describe him, forced out of the California governor's race. But at the time, his highest endorsement came from Gallego. Eric Swalwell announced he was running for governor on Jimmy Kimmel's show. Imagine that. And Jimmy Kimmel is yet to cover Eric Swalwell resigning from the governor's race, despite the fact that he launched his campaign on Jimmy Kimmel's show. Like, what an embarrassment. But Gallego not only represented the Swalwell bid, but Gallego was a guy who campaigned and endorsed Graham Plattner. Here he is, clip 21.
8: This guy is an authentic man. You know, he's not anti-Semitic, you know, and more importantly, you know, not more importantly, but just as important is that he's going to win this election. And we need to win elections. We cannot go another 4, 5, 6 years, you know, trying to get the Senate back. Like, we need to consistently win, because whoever's going to be president in 2028, we need to hand them the House and the Senate.
1: Ruben Gallego says he's going to win this election. Plattner 2026 is the number of accusers at this point. Okay, he's really got that many. But every one of these dirtbags, he's an authentic man. He's not an anti-Semite. Because he is a Nazi. Like, if that's not a deal breaker in our politics, then you've got bigger issues than politics. Meaning, if you're willing to overlook a Nazi tattoo because you want the Democrats to beat the Republicans, the very Republicans that you've been calling Nazis for 10 years, then the problem is not Donald Trump. The problem is you.
9: He's a lousy dad, but he's right.
1: Jim's out in Minneapolis. He weighs in on Elizabeth Warren. Yo, Jim.
9: Hi, Jim.
1: Hey, buddy.
9: How are you?
1: It's under control. I appreciate you calling me right now. You're in Minneapolis. You could be running a fake daycare. What are you doing listening to the radio?
9: You know, I'm just commenting. You've mentioned Elizabeth Warren several times today.
1: Mm-hmm.
9: Those of us up here who are not of the liberal persuasion, we refer to her as Liawatha. Because, you know, we have the shores of Gitche Gumee, and the poem was written about Minnehaha Falls, which is about a mile from here.
1: Mm.
9: And so we refer to her as Liawatha.
1: I do love when Trump calls her Pocahontas because the media gets mad.
9: Yeah, but Liawatha is so much more descriptive.
1: Yeah, it's perfect. And especially in your area, it's really a home run reference. But I like that go ahead.
9: I could have my house burned down if people identified me.
1: No, just tell them you're in the country illegally. They'll protect you. You know,
9: there you go.
1: You know it works.
9: That'd work.
1: But what's funny about the Elizabeth Warren thing is the media gets mad when Trump calls her Pocahontas. I get blowback on Twitter for jokes. I have a pretty viral joke about her right now on my Twitter feed, and some of the comments are really nasty. But I'm like, dude, I'm a comedian joking about a woman who literally faked her heritage and her ethnicity to get ahead in life. Like, we should be mad at the fraudster, not the guy making fun of it, no?
9: Yeah, no, I'd like, I'd love to have a beer with her sometime, you know.
1: Well, you're going to have to bring an opener because she doesn't know how to open it. That's my favorite video ever.
9: Right. Well, one of the things, you know, I don't disagree with President Trump very often, but one of the things with calling her Pocahontas is a disservice to indigenous people.
1: Yeah.
9: You know,
1: yeah,
9: but Liawatha, that's pretty descriptive, and it pretty much wraps her up.
1: Amen. I'm right there with you. We'll continue to discuss this as the show rolls on today. Thank you for your service on this call, Jim. So, Jim, with another nickname for Elizabeth Warren, the truth is we're expecting a statement from her at some point. She was the biggest advocate for Grand Platner there is. And the scuttlebutt earlier today was that she was going to pull her support. But apparently, once again, Elizabeth Warren is having reservations.
10: It's Jimmy Failla.
11: He's been America's most favored comedian at a time when America was in her most bewildered state of mind.
10: It's Fox Across America.

0: There it is. Fox Across America with Jimmy Failla. This moment does not belong to me, though. It belongs to Jeff Merkley, who was on CNN recently throwing his hat in the ring for Graham Plattner. Merkley, of course, an Oregon senator. A champion of wokeness.
1: Everything woke turns to
0: including this endorsement, clip 18.
2: Yes, I did attend the meeting, and I must say that Graham Plattner is dedicated to the prospect of defending our Constitution. Right now, we're in a situation where we see all the powers of Congress, the power of war, the power of taxation, the power of purse, and the oversight responsibility all being completely savaged. And to have a man who's willing to stand up to this administration is the type of voice we need.
3: Thank you for the education, gentlemen. We've just received a PhD in stupidity.
0: Yes, Graham Plattner was willing to stand up to the administration once he got done in the porta potty doing gosh knows what. I mean, we know what because he told us. Pretty disgusting. But if you're just joining us, Graham Plattner, yet to withdraw his nomination for the main Senate seat. As of right now, he's still in the race. The predicting markets, Polymarket has him at 90% chance he is going to withdraw, I believe, in the next 48 hours. But again, just because the donors are pulling their money and every pundit saying he's got to quit, okay, Graham Plattner, as we now know, is a gentleman who has had problems following orders and requests anyway. A little more to play, though. Here is Sonny Hostin. And I mean, Sonny Hostin, such a garbage human being. She gets on The View every day and says you're a racist and a white supremacist and the worst person who ever lived.
4: The View is awful.
0: And I bring these clips up and I'm going to play them all day. And I'm not playing them because I want to get you mad at Democrats. I just want people who might even be Democrats listening to the show to see through the charade of how this works. 99% of the people who are in politics are never getting on your TV or your radio and offering you a path to prosperity. They're not lowering your tax

0: taxes. They're not making groceries and goods more affordable. They're certainly not making your street safer. They literally fought Donald Trump over sending the National Guard into the most crime-ravaged cities in America. Most of their deliverables come in the form of character assassinations. And they've divided this country to the point that people have lost friendships. People don't talk to relatives. People have reconfigured Thanksgiving because they don't want to go hang out with that aunt or that uncle they can't stand. Okay, and that aunt or their uncle has a hardened opinion of a political party based on the garbage human beings of the world like Sonny Hostin, who make tens of millions of dollars a year to tell you America is racist. Hi, I'm Sonny Hostin. I make $10 million. God, it'd be nice to live in a country that wasn't so racist that they paid a black lady $10 million to be wrong 98% of the time. She didn't know what she's doing. But here she is saying character matters, but she's going to hold her nose and vote for Plattner. Clip 22.
1: Republicans at this point can ask us to take the moral high ground.
2: There you go.
1: That is over at this point.
2: That's right.
1: That is over. It's a tie. I'm sorry. Democrats have always fallen in love, and Republicans have always fallen in line. It's time for Democrats to stop that nonsense, put emotions on the side. Let's be strategic. Let's get some power. Yes. Let's take over the Senate. Yes. Let's take over the House, and let's right the ship. Let's get our country back. I am sorry. I am someone that believes in character. I am someone that believes that morals matter. But because of the state of this country, if I lived in Maine, I would hold my nose and I would vote for Plattner.
0: Wow.
3: You're either crooked or you're stupid.
0: I'll say it again.
3: You're either crooked or you're stupid.
0: Okay, but believe me, she is a mom and pop compared to Big Stupid. And I've got so many more clips to play for you, and we will mock them with Dave Landau in the next hour.

0: You need $10 million to be wrong 98% of the time. She doesn't know what she's doing. But here she is saying character matters, but she's going to hold her nose and vote for Plattner. Clip 22.
1: Republicans at this point can ask us to take the moral high ground.
2: There you go.
1: That is over at this point.
2: That's right.
1: That is over. It's a tool. I'm sorry. Democrats have always fallen in love, and Republicans have always fallen in line. It's time for Democrats to stop that nonsense, put emotions on the side. Let's be strategic. Let's get some power. Yes. Let's take over the Senate. Yes. Let's take over the House, and let's right the ship. Let's get our country back. I am sorry. I am someone that believes in character. I am someone that believes that morals matter. But because of the state of this country, if I lived in Maine, I would hold my nose and I would vote for Plattner.
0: Wow.
3: You're either crooked or you're stupid.
0: I'll say it again.
3: You're either crooked or you're stupid.
0: Okay, but believe me, she is a mom and pop compared to Big Stupid. And I've got so many more clips to play for you, and we will mock them with Dave Landau in the next hour.
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0: So, yeah, it's something certainly we would consider. It's a great plan.
1: And Vermont Senator Bernie Sanders pulling the plug on Maine Senate candidate Graham Platner, urging him to exit the race after the rape accusation by a former girlfriend. Progressive Senator Sanders, joining dozens of Democrats, including Senators Schumer and Warren, pulling money and support in his socialist mayor, too.
2: Calls for Graham Platner are growing for him to drop. Even the mayor of New York City says this guy has to go after a woman who dated Platner, her name is Jenny Rakicott, accused him of raping her back in 2021. She told CNN he forced himself on her despite her telling him to stop. Platner denies the rape allegation, and he has not dropped out of the race, but says he's weighing his options. This is just the latest scandal for Graham Platner, following backlash over the chest tattoo as a Nazi symbol, also physical abuse allegations from other ex-girlfriends.
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2: More strikes against Iran. I'm Ted Lindner, Fox News. The U.S. carrying out those strikes on Tuesday. Fox's Mark Meredith with more.
3: The latest news we are getting is from U.S. Central Command that they are launching new strikes against Iran, basically in retaliation after Iran had launched three different attacks on ships that were transiting the Strait of Hormuz. These were commercial ships as they are trying to get oil, natural gas out of that water from the Persian Gulf into the Gulf of Oman. But the Strait, of course, has been the center point for so much of what's happened since early February, where President Trump said it was imperative that ships would be allowed to move in and out of that area freely. Iran, of course, had contested that, saying that they were going to be the ones deciding who was going to be able to move through that waterway.
2: It's all happening as President Trump gets a big welcome in Turkey for the NATO summit and bilateral meetings with President Erdogan. But should Turkey get U.S. F-35 jets?
4: We have a better relationship with Turkey, and Turkey's been in many ways much more loyal than other countries that we think would be loyal.

0: Yeah, it's something certainly we would consider. It's a great plan.
1: And Vermont Senator Bernie Sanders pulling the plug on Maine Senate candidate Graham Platner, urging him to exit the race after the rape accusation by a former girlfriend. Progressive Senator Sanders, joining dozens of Democrats, including Senators Schumer and Warren, pulling money and support in his socialist mayor, too.
2: Calls for Graham Platner are growing for him to drop. Even the mayor of New York City says this guy has to go after a woman who dated Platner, her name is Jenny Rakicott, accused him of raping her back in 2021. She told CNN he forced himself on her despite her telling him to stop. Platner denies the rape allegation and he has not dropped out of the race, but says he's weighing his options. This is just the latest scandal for Graham Platner, following backlash over the chest tattoo as a Nazi symbol, also physical abuse allegations from other ex-girlfriends.
1: Fuck.

0: Download it now.
1: Day two of preliminary hearings to decide whether there's enough evidence to try Tyler Robinson, the suspect accused of killing Charlie Kirk, taking place in Utah. During the hearing, Judge Tony Graff ruled that footage submitted by prosecutors showing Robinson walking around the scene of the shooting could be made public.
2: Having taken in consideration all factors, the court rules that Exhibit 12.4 is admitted into evidence and shall be played in the courtroom and may be broadcast by the media.
1: Attorneys for Robinson arguing the footage should not be shown, claiming its publication would unfairly depict their client. The families of both Charlie Kirk and Tyler Robinson in attendance for the hearing. In New York City, a building in Midtown Manhattan evacuated over concerns it'll soon collapse. Fox's C.B. Cotton.
3: The city's buildings department just gave an update to say crews have been cleared to enter the 37-story building to temporarily stabilize it. The fire department was first alerted that this building was at risk after complaints of falling bricks. And inside, the full scope of the emergency was revealed. Support columns starting to buckle. The FDNY fire chief said earlier that the steel beams have started to, quote, bend and deflect from the weight. According to the city's buildings department database, the building's owners owe the city $39,000 for 22 violations.
1: Mayor Zohran Mamdani has ordered residents to stay several blocks away. And the NTSB safety, the National Transportation Safety Board, or NTSB, has released its report about a small plane crash in Bowie, Maryland last month. According to the preliminary report, a pilot transmitted a distress code saying he couldn't see the airport before crashing the single-engine plane near a townhome community and a playground. All three men on board were killed. Weather observations taken 9 miles away at the time of the accident noted clear skies, light winds, and 10 miles of visibility. No one on the ground was injured. I'm Ted Lindner. This is Fox News.

0: from Taylor Swift's wedding was listed for $99 on eBay. Well, I guess someone has a date for this Friday night. Apparently, the wedding guests, at the wedding, the guests struggled to find seats, mostly because Lena Dunham needed to lie down in the heat. Yeah. Big space had to hose her down. Last weekend, Joey Chestnut won the Nathan's Hot Dog Eating Contest by downing 66 wieners in 10 minutes. Or as one man calls it, Tuesday. Kelsey Fendler became the first woman to row solo from California to Hawaii. An incredible achievement considering she began the journey just trying to parallel park a Honda Civic. Yeah. A 37-story Manhattan office building has been evacuated after construction workers noticed that it seems to be caving in. Mayor Mamdani responded by saying, "Cancel all flights into that building." You guys all right there, huh? Whoopi Goldberg was unable to return from Italy due to a volcanic eruption that canceled her flight. Thousands of Italians screamed in terror when they found out she was still in Italy. And finally, in New Jersey, an entire roof collapsed inside a BJ's wholesale store. Wait, there's a store for that? Asked one man. You guys are slow. All right, let's get to a monologue. So what a plot twist. The guy with a Nazi tattoo, he's a bad dude. Yeah, someone finally blew the whistle on Plattner, and it was a rape whistle. Maine Democrat Graham Plattner has been accused of rape. At this point, I'm starting to suspect those oysters he tried to shuck were roofied. I wonder, is there anything Graham wants to directly address?
1: I wanted to directly address the troubling, serious, and false allegations against me. Any accusation of non-consensual behavior is categorically false. I have been deeply humbled by the faith Mainers have put in me. You have welcomed me into your homes. So, regardless of the inaccuracy of the reporting, but mindful of the political reality it will inflict, we are taking the time to reflect on the best path forward.
0: Yeah, on the upside, he's got more time to cheat on his wife. But the best path forward to where exactly? If it's to a singles bar, ladies, keep your hands over your drinks. Because all of his top supporters, Liz Warren, Ro Khanna, Chuck Schumer, are distancing themselves faster than Paul Pelosi from a car accident. The latest accuser said she hesitated to come forward because she's a Dem and didn't want to hurt the campaign. And I'm sure she saw how previous allegations were dismissed because the woman wasn't on their side. Per usual, believe all women depends on political affiliation and usefulness. But it's interesting that this is their final straw. Not the Nazi tattoo, not praising Hamas, Antifa, not blaming rape on drunk women, not espousing violence against political enemies, not saying a fellow soldier should die, not jerking off in a porta potty, and not having a mustache that's longer than his beard. He gave Dems plenty of chances to do the Reich thing. I know, that was a Hail Mary. But this was too much. Except some are still defending him. And yeah, it's a chick. So Debbie, what are the ramifications of this?
2: What are the ramifications of this?
3: This is up to the people of Maine, and they spoke loud and clear. They want change. They want someone who's going to stand up to Donald Trump. I will always be concerned about domestic violence allegations, sexual assault allegations, but also, we got a man in the White House that's a predator, so it's a very complicated situation.
0: As Sir Mix-a-Lot would say, That's a hell of a big but. So you're against rape unless the rapist challenges Trump. So the ends justify literally any means. That's the Dems' biggest crime. By painting Trump as pure evil, it gives them the pass to embrace challengers who are literally the evil thing they accuse Trump of being. So they present the choice, wash their hands, and dump the responsibility on the voters, who they never shame for backing Plattner, yet they had zero problem smearing millions of Trump voters as garbage and tossing Bernie supporters aside when clearly he was the party's choice. But also, why did they stick with him even as it kept getting worse? Because that's a fallacy. His scandals didn't get worse. It began at rock bottom with the Gestapo body art. By accepting that, they could accept anything. The second they decided that was excusable, everything after that was fine. It's like after mistakenly purchasing the pleasures of a Bangkok ladyboy, well, you might as well see it through. Pretty soon, the bar was lower than Joe Biden's nuts. And over time, they found themselves neck deep in a sunk cost. They're like a gambler in Vegas trying to win back his kids' college fund. And yet, if they dumped him the moment they saw the tattoo, they wouldn't be here. But every heinous act they excused as PTSD, a man wrestling with demons, while they left out the context that millions and millions of vets didn't get a Nazi tattoo. And Joey Jones never sent me topless photos, no matter how many times I demanded them. Oh, yeah. I'll wear him down, just you watch. Their behavior reminds me of film producers who know the movie they're making is a stinker, but they never shut it down. Graham Plattner is their Supergirl. They'll say it'll be okay, but they know they're screwed. And no one says, maybe we should end this? So scared of cutting their losses, they'll drive full speed off a cliff because politics rules over principle. Hell, they'd run the corpse of Charlie Manson. And at this point, that would be a breath of fresh air. Let's welcome tonight's guest. With a name like hers, why isn't she doing the weather in Peoria? Former Trump White House official Caroline Sunshine. Leaves the crowd in stitches after they hit their ears with hammers. Writer and comedian Joe DeVito. She's proof that when life gives you lemons, stab the lemons. New York Times bestselling author and Fox News contributor Kat Chib. And that's not dandruff. Those are dead mountain climbers. Former NWA world champion and host of the Planet Tired podcast, Tyrus. Caroline, welcome to the show.
4: Thank you for having me.
0: You look fantastic, very nicely dressed up, unlike the rest of us.
4: I Apparently, ran out of turtlenecks.
0: Well, we stopped caring. Should we applaud the Dems now that they're so-called coming to their senses?
4: I think this is about power, not morality. I don't think it ever was, you know? I mean, this is about they think that they have a better shot at beating Susan Collins if Graham Plattner is out of the race. So they're acting like this is about protecting women, this is about taking a moral stance. No, it's not. This is just pure politics. I think that innocent until proven guilty still has to mean something in this country. And I think that you can take her allegations seriously, but that it should play out in the court of law, not the court of public opinion.
0: Yeah.
4: Because I'm kind of tired of this pattern in our politics where we have men who will be like at the 10-yard line of some political, you know, victory, and whether it's Clarence Thomas or Brett Kavanaugh or President Trump or Eric Swalwell or Graham Plattner, you can be at the 10-yard line. And then there's this allegation from 20 years that can come out. And I just don't want to live in a country where, you know, where that's a reality. I mean, I'm a woman, but I'm also a sister of two brothers, you know? So I think it should play out in the court of law, not the court of public opinion.
0: That is surprisingly fair. Almost too thoughtful for this show. Very disturbing. Joe, let's bring it back to reality. Yeah. This guy's done.
5: Yeah, you know.
4: I don't like him.
5: but, you know.
6: You know, isn't it crazy? It's always the ones you most suspect.
0: Yes.
6: It really is.
0: Was the Nazi tattoo a hint?
6: What's amazing is in a normal story, it would go several beats, and then he had a Nazi tattoo.
0: Yeah.
6: And this one started with, he had a Nazi tattoo. Let's see how this unfolds.
0: Yes.
6: Okay? Because you pointed out millions of other veterans didn't have Nazi. Millions of Hitler's veterans didn't have Nazi tattoos. Like, he even took it to that higher level. And you look, this is in the Dems who are distancing themselves now is hilarious. That Elizabeth Warren gave him the old Geronimo and jumped away from him.
0: Indian giver.
6: She is. She took it right back. So I think the problem is, well, look at who they consider their shining stars. You had Fartin Eric Swalwell and the pervy oyster farmer. So who smells worse?
0: Yeah.
6: Who can say? The women were pepper spraying just to have a better scent in the air around these guys. So I think the problem is they have spent so much time demonizing men that when they say, we need to have a real man, they don't know what that means anymore.
0: Yeah.
6: They pick someone like him. They pick someone like Tim Walz, because they've spent the past decade saying toxic masculinity, and what they don't realize is when you took the masculinity away, you're just left with the toxic.
0: Nicely put. Kat, you know what kills me is when Dingell, I think that's her name, said it's up to the people of Maine. You keep hearing that. They never said that about Trump supporters. They didn't even say that about their own guy, Bernie Sanders. If it were up to the people, Bernie Sanders would have been their nominee in 2016. So they had no problem disrespecting the Sanders supporters or the millions of Trump supporters. But here it's always, oh, well, the Maine is strongly behind him and we have to respect that. I don't get it.
7: You do gotta wonder how Bernie Sanders feels.
0: Yes, exactly.
7: About now there's Democratic Socialists getting elected.
0: Yes.
7: And he's like, whoa!
0: He might be the nominee in 2028 because of this.
7: I don't think so. It's really hard for a ship to sail, I think, in politics, but it may have for him.
0: Yeah.
7: There's a lot of energy behind these people, and there was a lot of energy behind him for that reason. He got away with, think about, this is not the first, this is a corroborated allegation, and it's not the first corroborated allegation. And then also you just look at other things about this guy's character. Yes, the tattoo, but also some of the comments that he was making, you know, justifying using political violence to get what you want. It's like, oh, this is a guy that thinks it's okay to use violence to get what you want. That is something he said himself. Mm. And so much of it was just washed away by, like, what? He wears a flannel?
0: Yeah.
7: But he wears a flannel. Mm-hmm. He's just one of the guys.
0: Yes.
7: It's like, no, that shouldn't be enough. And, you know, it is, I think, a good thing to see people distancing themselves from him, but it did really take a lot. And then also, in my view, his policies suck.
0: Yes.
7: And I don't think, like, anyone's even talked about that, because he has so many character flaws that we haven't even discussed just how horrible his policies
0: we never got there
7: for the state. We never had time to even really touch on that.
0: That's so true. That's so true. You know, the only thing that could save him, Tyrus, is if he came out as a lesbian. He's got the he has the wardrobe. He has the wardrobe.
8: And the facial hair. Yeah, suddenly his rape isn't as rough because he's a lesbian. Now, I think I asked the women in prison right now being raped by women.
0: Yeah.
8: I think they would say the same thing. I have a problem with this. I just, in this day and age, for an animal, if the things that she said he did are true, why would you not get a restraining order? Why would you not press charges? It's not like he was somebody that was just this famous person. Mm. Like, this is when a woman says something, I think everyone should be heard. But at the same time, if someone did something to you that barbaric, why would you not put his ass in jail or at least file the report or get a restraining order?
0: Yeah.
8: It's just time after time, I think that the Democrats, their moral character is actually worse than his. Mm-hmm. Because I think their plan was they wanted him, they just wanted his seat, and they used him to get the seat, and then they're like, oh, we'll drop this one, and we'll all distance ourselves from him, and then it will be all better. No. This is who it is, and the only thing is that his interview, his response was, like, the only thing he didn't do was be like, it was me.
0: Yeah.
8: I mean, it was a horrible response for somebody because if someone made an allegation like that, you should sue him for defamation. You should come out strongly and be like, hell no, I didn't do that. That's what my black ass would be saying. Mm-hmm. I'd be like, no, I wasn't even at the drive-thru with her, or whatever the case was. You fight it. But I think he was under pressure by them to be like, hey, this, you went further than we thought you were going to go, so maybe you'll get around the next time. But I think it's really sad that in this day and age, if somebody wrongs you, or somebody physically harms you or does something like that, call the police. Put their ass in jail so they're never in the position to run for office. Mm-hmm. Why are we waiting so long?
0: Yeah.
8: And that's why you get everyone raising the eyebrow.
0: Yeah.
8: It's probably everything she said was true, but the timing of it just doesn't pass the smell test. And nothing about this dude passes the smell test.
0: No, nothing. That's what my black ass would say. And it's a medical condition. Up next.
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0: Expected more, but okay. Good evening, everyone. So, after being accused of rape, Democrat Senate hopeful Graham Platner said he needs to figure out his next move. He's put his campaign on pause and postponed all his upcoming rapes.
1: Mighty Christian of him.
0: Yes. 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
2: She gets psychotic when we get patriotic. Just days after America celebrated its 250th anniversary, View co-host the great Sunny Hostin doubled down on her previous statements that the sight of American flags make her feel unsafe.
3: I said this on this show many, many years ago, because this is my 10th year on the show, and I said there are times when I walk into a community and I see American flags all over the community, and I suddenly feel unsafe because there is a section of this country that has co-opted the American flag, and they equate being an American or an American flag with white supremacy.
2: Oh, that's wonderful. Yeah, I think you summed it up. Yeah, gone are the days when Democrats would at least pretend to be patriotic. They used to stack their campaign stages with flags, adorn their lapels with little flag pins, and even say the Pledge of Allegiance without vomiting. Mm-hmm. But not anymore. Now they recoil like Dracula when he sees the sun. Hell, Sonny wouldn't even have a good time at Six Flags. But this is typical of her. Just because she feels something that's completely made up in her mind, like feeling unsafe around flags, everyone has to nod along like it's real. Great, I feel unsafe around stupid people like Sonny, whose families own slaves.
4: Yeah.
2: Except in that case, that's not a feeling. That is true. Joe, her reasoning is that like a group of Americans has co-opted the flag. Well, all kinds of groups co-opt things.
4: Yeah.
2: Like there are, I'm sure there are racists that wear Nikes, you know? And it's like, so should she stop? Every time I see a pair of Nikes, I feel unsafe.
4: Yeah, well, it's good to know that just seeing the red, white, and blue repels Sonny Hostin. I'll walk around dressed as Uncle Sam if that's what it takes to keep her away. You made a good point about how they don't even try and say, remember when they used to get mad if they said, how dare you question my patriotism?
2: Yes.
4: And now it's the American flag. It makes me sick to my stomach when I see it because some people have co-opted. It's the American flag. And if you want to feel a certain way, you can go right ahead. But that doesn't give any validity to it. That, like you said, she can feel whoever she wants. I'm not going to elevate her feelings over mine. My family never owned or sold slaves. Her did. Hers did. She should be giving me reparations for having to listen to her nonsense.
2: Yes. I think you just pointed out that her family was just way more successful than yours.
4: But can I say one thing about that?
2: Yes.
4: She, in that same episode, said that they couldn't think of a reason to be thankful or grateful for the United States. And here she is, a woman who gets on TV every day and talks complete, absolute nonsense, and she is successful, she's got a good life, she makes tons of money. She, whether she likes it or not, is a Yankee Doodle Dandy, because she's an American success story that's gotten dragged along with what this country can give.
2: Yeah, good point. Kat, if I told you that I feel unsafe every time I see a butterfly, is that my problem or your problem?
5: Are you allergic?
2: No. It's just they're so big. No. I don't know what they're thinking.
5: I do miss when unsafe meant something.
2: Yeah, like a roller coaster at the fairground.
5: Like when you say you're unsafe, it's like here's the thing. I'm not sure I actually believe her.
2: Yeah.
5: I guess she said sometimes. So what are those times?
2: Yeah.
5: If I would have been on that panel with her, I would have said, okay, what are the times when you say sometimes?
2: Yes.
5: Because maybe if there's somebody like wrapped in one with a gun charging at you, then that I get would make me feel unsafe as well.
2: What town
5: are you talking about?
2: Yeah.
5: Because wherever she spent the 4th of July, I'm sure was A, very nice, and B, they were probably everywhere because this was America 250 and everybody was celebrating. I didn't see a business. I mean, most of them had flags or some sort of acknowledgement of it. And now I think when we say unsafe, it just takes the unsafe means danger to your life. You really, unsafe to me is a 10 out of 10, panicking, freaking out. You need to leave the situation immediately because you're worried you're going to die.
2: Yeah.
5: Maybe uncomfortable she feels. I don't doubt that she feels uncomfortable. But I miss when unsafe meant when did this happen?
2: It started with language.
5: It started with college kids.
2: Yes,
5: yeah, and then it spread. It spread because then they started getting jobs outside of school. And it just kind of spread throughout language.
2: HR but is the rhetoric capital of unsafe.
5: Unsafe means you're leaving immediately because you think your life's in danger.
2: Mm-hmm. Tyrus, do you think the flag was co-opted and she can no longer enjoy it? It's like she's giving up her power. I can't enjoy this thing because that person's enjoying it. What a wuss.
6: Yeah, all of you missed the

0: message that she was giving. She said when she goes around certain communities, that's some of the most racist you could ever say. Yeah. I know it. I've been around it. And they're like, you know, like, I won't park my car in certain communities. Basically, what she said was she drove by a Walmart and saw a bunch of white people with flags shopping, and she hated it.
1: Yeah.
0: She's racist. She can't help it. It's in her DNA. So, I mean, she literally was complaining about she's tired of seeing happy white people with flags. And here's the cool part. It was so racist that there was only three people in the crowd that shared her view. Did you not hear that clap? It was like, yeah. Oh, no. I'm not racist. No. I like white people. Just, you know, not in my house. So that's what happens is that when black people or kind of black people, I forget her DNA. She was like Puerto Rican and like German and an asshole. And... But white people are so forgiving that they're not, like, if I would have heard that, if Greg would have been like, listen, there's certain communities that I don't like going into, I'd be like what, Greg?
1: Yeah.
0: You know what I'm saying? But because everyone doesn't want to believe that, she is racist. Like, the Klan, the Grand Dragon of the Klan would be like, damn.
1: Sign me up. Caroline, what would you have said to her if, like, it's like what Kat brought up, like the idea, like she kind of just, they don't push back against this stuff as though it should be taken seriously.
2: Well, I don't know if what I would say to her I can say on this hour of television, but I would tell her she needs to get out more. Mm-hmm. Like, how many of you have a flag flying outside your house? You all make me feel real unsafe. How many of you, do we have any veterans or any active duty? What are you doing after the show? You want to make a music video on a battleship? My God. Okay. But, like, if you go overseas, right, as an American, and you get into trouble, and, you know, she takes for granted that you can say all kinds of dumb stuff on TV in this country, and she exercises that right 5 days a week at 10 a.m. or whatever it is, heavily medicated. Mm-hmm. And you go overseas, you can't say a lot of the stuff that she says. You get yourself in trouble, you're gonna wanna see an American flag. Mm-hmm. And the American flag, proudly, is not just flown in our country, in our homes, but it is also on the arm of our American soldiers. And you can't tell me that if she did some dumbass, can I say dumbass?
1: Yes.
2: Okay. Dumbass stuff overseas and she had a bad day, one of our guys would go get her, and you can't tell me when she saw the American flag on their arm, she's gonna feel unsafe.
1: Yeah.
2: She's gonna feel real safe. Yeah.
1: As they approach her, as they rescue her, she goes, excuse me, can you remove those flags? First kill the terrorists, then remove the flags. All right, up next, Trump accounts for kids.
3: If you'll be in the New York area and would like tickets to see Gutfeld, go to foxnews.com/Gutfeld and click on the link to join our...

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1: Donald Trump. We don't deserve him. Kids edition.
2: Trump rang the opening bell for the New York Stock Exchange to launch Trump Accounts, new tax advantage investment accounts for kids. I wonder, Mr. President, did you know this was happening?
3: I knew that this was happening, but I didn't know. All of a sudden, I see my name on it in the bill, but I'm very proud to have my name. They think it would sell. They said it'll sell better if your name's on. I said, look, leave it on. But I did not. I just want to. I did not ask for it. Michael, is that a correct statement? Did I ever go to you and say, Michael, don't put up the money unless they use my name? No. But I have done that in other cases. I will.
2: Amazing. So is it true, if you think of it, children born without money, without any money, can become very wealthy children at 18?
3: Think of it. Children that are born without money, without any money, great parents, they can have everything, can be great, but they have no money. They can become very wealthy children at 18, and they can flip it over, or their people can flip it over into other vehicles at a certain age so that they don't take it out. I would recommend they probably don't take it out, but they can have a lot of money.
2: Flip it out, flip it over, huh? That's the Tiger Woods investment strategy. What about parents, loved ones, churches, generous companies, individuals? Will they be able to contribute funds to these accounts to grow throughout the child's life?
3: Parents, loved ones, churches, and generous companies and individuals will be able to contribute funds to these accounts to grow throughout the child's life. And again, if we have a good market like we do now, they're going to become actually very rich.
2: Yeah, you know, Kat, this went on for, he talked for like an hour and a half. There were kids in there. There was some kid there that just like looked like he had enough. I don't know if we have this, where is it? I can't even see. Oh, there he is. Whoa, there you go. You sure that's not Vivek? Do you wish you had this, Kat?
4: I actually see that and I'm like, what a great sleeper the kid is. Yeah. Like that's actually a win. That's a huge win for that kid's parents.
2: Yeah.
4: I think it's funny that he says he didn't ask to have him put his name on it. Mm. I think what actually may have happened is people stopped asking him if he would like to put his name on it.
2: Yes. Well,
4: I mean, that's what he's done for everything before he was even the president. That's kind of his thing.
2: Yeah, I have to ask you, Carolyn, what did he put his name on it? Or what do you think? You worked with him.
5: I think the president is doing what the president does best, which is put his name on really successful things that are good for America.
2: There you go.
5: Okay, now let me tell you what I really think. No, I'm kidding. He cracks me up, though, like with kids, like for whatever reason. I think the president's hilarious. I think he's a natural comedian. Mm-hmm. And like when I see him with the kids in the Oval and they're sleeping, I'm like, it reminds me of when he was doing the calling the kids at Christmas.
2: Yeah.
5: And he's like, you know, it's supposed to be this happy photo op. I remember this actually. It's supposed to be this like really wholesome photo op of the kids at Christmas. And he's talking to him. He's like, okay, are you looking for Santa? And he's headed to North Pole. And he's like, yeah. He's like, do you even still believe in Santa? Because at 7, it's marginal, right?
4: Yeah.
2: Yeah, he's.
5: You don't deserve him.
2: He can't help it, Trump. I mean, Tyrus.
4: Easy to get the two confused.
2: Yeah. Well, you know, they're big and they're black.
6: Yep.
2: So first.

0: black president.
1: He really is. Well, at least third. listen, before the Monica thing, Bill was one of us.
0: Yeah. No, because of Monica.
1: Monica thing, he was one of us. And Trump's got baby mama, so I'm rolling with him. listen, the best part, I love this. And it's awesome to see a president investing in American children. And it's amazing. The funniest part to me was the pushback from the left.
0: Yeah.
1: They had a problem with it. I'm like, you will spend $1 billion on a word salad machine with a wine box, but putting $1,000 in giving children in different communities a chance for something greater is just absolutely hilarious to me. And he should put his name on this. This is the one thing you would want you put your name on it.
0: Yeah.
1: Because someday there's going to be a group of 18-year-old young men and women who college is paid for, or first car is paid for, or trade school is paid for, and they're going to be like, President Trump did that for me. So I think this is the one thing you do put your name on.
0: Joe?
2: Yeah. Well, when I first heard it was $1,000 per baby, I thought they went for a lot more than that. So I thought it was. But Tyrus makes a good point that Trump has the best haters. For him to say, how about $1,000 to your baby? And they're like, hey, you son of a bitch. Yeah. Like, that's what you're going to get mad about? The only people I feel bad for is whenever Trump is riffing and he throws to someone behind him, don't you think? And they're always like, I have no idea where he's going.
0: Yeah. He makes sure you're listening, because you never know when he's going to do that. All right, we got to move on. Coming up, France wants to be tough.
3: Fox News, I'm Sue Guzman. The Pentagon launching 80 strikes against Iran Tuesday, claiming it was in response to Tehran attacking three commercial vessels in the Strait of Hormuz. Washington also targeting Iran economically. Fox's Mark Meredith.
4: The White House also going the extra mile to punish Iran where it would hurt them financially. They're revoking a waiver which would have allowed Iran to sell its oil.
3: And Iran's top joint military command vowing to deliver a crushing response after the U.S. launched the strikes, calling it a blatant act of aggression. A deadly shooting involving an immigration agent under investigation in Texas.
5: The Department of Homeland Security says ICE officers were trying to arrest Lorenzo Salgado Araujo, a Mexican national it says was in the U.S. illegally when he allegedly rammed his car into an ICE enforcement vehicle. The agency goes on to explain the ICE officer fired his weapon in self-defense, striking the driver.
3: Fox's Kristen Goodwin, America. 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

0: Which I heard that and I thought, that sounds like the name of a deodorant, so maybe they're finally getting the message.
1: Arctic Endurance, yeah, or some kind of movie you might see on Cinemax. I'm not sure. What am I talking about, Caroline? What do you make of this relationship now between, like, Trump and France and this kind of stuff? Can they understand what he's doing?
2: Well, I completely forgot that we talked about taking over Greenland. I'm like, I missed that. I'm like, yeah, so much has happened since we were talking about taking over Greenland. You know, I mean, I remember being on a train in France, and I was trying to go to the bathroom, and it was, like, I couldn't get the door open, and the guy just goes, "It's occupied." And I was like your country in 1943? So I think that's, you know, and I look at Trump and Macron, and it's like, what are they going to bring? Like, an aggressive handshake? Like, is it, you know, like, what are you showing up to the beaches of Greenland with?
1: Yes. Greenland, Kat, that would have been quite a war over Greenland. Don't you hate it that they say this after the fact?
3: It's so easy to say it after the fact, after nobody's even talking about it anymore. Not only did they not, who knows, but they couldn't even think to say it sooner.
1: Yeah.
3: You know what I mean? It's actually easy to say it during the fact.
1: Yeah.
3: But they couldn't even do that.
1: No, where were they?
3: Oh, by the way, that thing everyone forgot about, yeah, you could have controlled, try it.
0: Yeah. Yeah. You know, if anything, they just reminded Trump to be like, right. Oh, yeah, I want Greenland.
1: Yeah, don't breed let sleeping dogs lie.
3: Everybody thinks the stuff they wish they would have said in an argument. You don't then re-reach out to the person later to be like, oh yeah, by the way.
1: Yeah.
3: That makes you lose more. Because then it proves you're still thinking about it when the other person probably totally forgot about you at all.
1: Yeah. All right. Up next, AI.

0: happens.
1: This is Fox News Talk.
2: A story in five words.
3: France says they'll defend Greenland, Tyrus, according to a new report. France was prepared for a shooting war with the U.S. if Trump tried to take Greenland. They're saying this, of course, after the fact. Do you buy it?
4: Yeah, France is just has a history of just being a tough guy. Yeah, they forget you'd be talking German right now if it wasn't for us. Your president gets bitch slapped by his grandmother, wife. I mean, what the hell? Ain't nobody. Yeah, Greenland. It's funny that France is a keyboard tough guy. I guarantee if America was like, well, we want to do it over something else, that they would fold it up. Like, they're a coward country. Talking tough. Like, really?
3: Yeah.
4: A Frenchman with a pistol against Americans?
3: It would have been. You know what, Joe? I wish that, I hate to say it, it would have been kind of fun to see.
5: Oh, yeah.
3: Wouldn't it have been? I mean, you know, I don't wish war on any country.
4: Yeah, it'd have been real fun. They're here. Yeah. We surrender.
5: This is a country that every year gets its ass kicked by lack of air conditioning.
3: Yes.
5: Part of this, they did send some troops to Greenland. They sent 15 soldiers, and it was called Operation Arctic Endurance.

0: They just reminded Trump to be like, right. Oh, yeah, I was
1: True yeah, social. Don't breed let I, sleeping dogs everybody lie. Knows,
2: everybody thinks the stuff they wish they would have said in an argument. Mm. You don't then re-reach out to the person later to be like, oh, yeah, by the way.
1: Yeah.
2: That makes you lose more. Because mm-hmm. then it proves you're still thinking about it when the other person yeah. probably totally forgot about you at all.
1: Yeah. All right. Up next, AI.
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1: Five more words.
2: AI actor makes first movie. So Caroline, an AI-generated actress named Tilly Norwood. Do we have, like, pictures of her? Or is this, we're just going to stare, she is. She's set to star in a full-length AI movie titled Misaligned. Do we have any video of this? That would be interesting. It's about an AI being with no real body, no childhood, and no lived experiences of her own. Only access to everyone else's. Are you excited to see this?
3: Well, I'm AI, so Caroline Sunshine. It just sounds like something.
2: Caroline,
3: AI.
2: Is that your real name?
3: Yeah.
2: Sunshine, really?
3: Yeah, I know, right? Really? They couldn't come up with anything else?
2: Are you like part of some witness relocation?
3: I'm Native American, but not enough for it to count for college.
2: Really? Are you Native American?
3: Yeah.
2: Oh, wow.
3: But like I said, not enough for it to count.
2: Yeah.
4: Greg, this community makes me unsafe.
2: Yes. And the way you look, you're not really leaning into your Native American-ness.
5: What do you want to show up in a Pocahontas costume?
2: Yes. You get a little feather or something. Do you ever go to casinos and try to use that to your advantage?
3: Only when I'm with my brother. He's great at blackjack. I'm a better accessory.
2: Oh, all right. Well, that's an interesting thing.
3: Good luck, Charm.
2: Joe, it seems to me that this is just a cartoon. Why is this a big deal?
5: I don't know. This whole thing of AI, that it doesn't seem that different from regular show business. I heard she had to sleep with an iPhone to get the part. So. But seriously, is it going to be any different than your usual nonsense? Do I care if a dumb movie thing's exploding and it's a real person on it?
2: Yeah.
5: Why not? I mean, is she going to give me a digital lecture about Palestine? Is she going to be in a digital band like Jared Leto? Like,
2: yeah.
5: Go right ahead. If this is how the world ends with us being burnt to a crisp because the data centers are making this nonsense, I say throw on a little popcorn. Let's enjoy the entertainment.
2: Yeah, you know, Tyrus, I can't help but notice the lack of diversity on her part.
4: Well, that's the nice thing about AI. You can download any community you want in the lead role. So. Look, you stole my thought. It's no different than a cartoon.
2: Yeah.
4: You know, and I'm sorry, and I'm an actor myself, but, you know, I'm banished because I'm on Fox. You gave away these jobs, and I'm not crying if they have AI actors.
2: Yes.
4: It's no different than a cartoon, but this is a first world virtue signaling outrage for people who weren't going to get the role any damn way.
2: That's true. The people complaining, Kat, are people that wouldn't have gotten the role. You know those people?

0: that always go like, oh, I didn't get this job because of the things I say on Twitter. No, you just suck.
1: I disagree.
0: Oh, really?
1: I disagree. No, the difference in a cartoon is it's voiced by a human.
0: Yeah.
1: And so it's this created by a human.
0: Yeah.
1: So I think that this whole thing is this character is supposed to be AI. Mm-hmm. So I kind of get that. But if this becomes a trend, I think that's actually really sad. I think movies are art, and art should be is about human to human connection. And I think that if all the actors start being AI, then that's dystopian and awful.
2: I'm sorry. Correct me if I'm wrong. Pretty much Adam Sandler movies, and that's it.
1: I like television. I watch a decent amount of movies, and
0: Love
1: I don't have to enjoy art to appreciate
0: art,
1: what it means
0: Pat,
1: to people in society.
0: Your art is Love Island and Adam Sandler.
1: A lot of people. That's absolutely not true. I'm an English major. I love literature, and just because I love Island doesn't say anything about me as a person as a whole.
0: I just worry about the rise of casting chargers.
3: They gotta diddle the.
0: We'll be right back.
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6: I'm Gianna Gelosi with your Fox True Crime Minute. New details emerge in a 24-year-old murder case that has gone cold until this year. Back in 2002, Frank Weiss from Plano, Texas, was found dead near Lake Louisville. Last month, 55-year-old Lisa Honrad was arrested for his murder. She was his wife at the time of his death. Court documents say Weiss was shot with a .38-caliber firearm, and his body was found wrapped in plastic bags, tied up with rope, and weighted down with sandbags duct-taped to his legs. They went on to say that Weiss and Honrad went to dinner 2 days before his body was found, and it was the last time he was seen alive. Detectives learned that Weiss had asked for an annulment, and Honrad signed it. In the days after his disappearance, detectives say Honrad told Weiss's daughter he had gone to Cancun but didn't want to be bothered. Investigators say the case was finally cracked thanks to new information from a key witness, alongside advances in technology and investigative techniques. 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I'm Gianna.

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0: News strikes complete. I'm Sue Guzman, Fox News. U.S. Central Command forces have wrapped up another series of strikes against Iran in response to Iran's attacks on commercial vessels transiting the Strait of Hormuz.
1: Our military is launching new strikes against Iran. The targets include air defense systems, coastal surveillance systems, and port facilities inside Iran. A senior U.S. official tells Fox News that these strikes are significantly larger than the ones carried out last month and that they're meant to send a signal that attacking commercial shipping is unacceptable. The strikes are in response to Iranian attacks on three commercial vessels that were going through the Strait of Hormuz. CENTCOM says those attacks were, quote, unwarranted, dangerous, and a clear violation of the ceasefire. Qatar is blaming Iran for attacking one of its tankers. And again, the Trump administration standing firm, saying these attacks will not be tolerated.
0: This is Christina Coleman. Iran retaliating with strikes targeting Bahrain and Kuwait. And Iran's top joint military command Tuesday vowed to deliver a crushing response, calling U.S. strikes a blatant act of aggression. Democratic leaders mulling their options after learning about new allegations that dropped against Maine Democratic Senate candidate Graham Platner. Fox's Kevin Cork.
2: More than 40, count them, 40 top Democrats who once backed Graham Platner have now abandoned him, demanding that he end his campaign. The latest to do so, Vermont Senator Bernie Sanders, who now says the sexual assault allegations against Platner are too serious to ignore. One of Platner's accusers, a woman by the name of Lindsay Fifield, tells CNN she

0: Guided by a shared purpose and a spirit of collaboration, Emory University students push each other to think creatively and work cooperatively, knowing that different perspectives lead to new ideas.
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0: Learn more at emory.edu.
2: Attacks on three commercial vessels that were going through the Strait of Hormuz. CENTCOM says those attacks were, quote, unwarranted, dangerous, and a clear violation of the ceasefire. Qatar is blaming Iran for attacking one of its tankers. And again, the Trump administration standing firm, saying these attacks will not be tolerated.
3: This is Christina Coleman. Iran retaliating with strikes targeting Bahrain and Kuwait. And Iran's top joint military command Tuesday vowed to deliver a crushing response, calling U.S. strikes a blatant act of aggression. Democratic leaders mulling their options after learning about new allegations that dropped against Maine Democratic Senate candidate Graham Platner. Fox's Kevin Cork.
4: More than 40, count them, 40 top Democrats who once backed Graham Platner have now abandoned him, demanding that he end his campaign. The latest to do so, Vermont Senator Bernie Sanders, who now says the sexual assault allegations against Platner are too serious to ignore. One of Platner's accusers, a woman by the name of Lindsay Fifield, tells CNN she hopes the mounting backlash will finally end the campaign, but says it's still very painful that her allegations alone haven't been enough.
3: Federal judge ruling the Justice Department cannot have access to personal information for every person who worked during the...
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3: 2020.

0: Ratner's accusers, a woman by the name of Lindsay Fifield, tells CNN she hopes the mounting backlash will finally end the campaign, but says it's still very painful that her allegations alone haven't been enough.
1: Federal judge ruling the Justice Department cannot have access to personal information for every person who worked during the...
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1: The Trump administration is accusing the Smithsonian of taking a left-wing political stance in how it presents American history. Details from Fox's Alexandria Hawk.
2: Titled Saving America's Story, the report is the first product of President Trump's March executive order calling for an audit of all cultural institutions that receive federal funding. In it, the Smithsonian leadership is charged with promoting ideas like open borders and transgender advocacy. Despite the American History Museum commemorating the country's 250th anniversary, the report claims that America's founding fathers are hardly featured and introduced chiefly through their connection to slavery. Responding to the report, a Smithsonian spokesperson tells Fox, for more than 180 years, the Smithsonian has served the American public with nonpartisan and independent scholarship, and we remain committed to doing so. At the National Museum of American History, Alexandria Hoff, Fox News.
1: The New York City Building Commissioner announcing Tuesday night that they have stabilized a structurally compromised Manhattan high-rise amid fears it would collapse. Commissioner Ahmed Tegani says the changes they made are holding.
3: We are feeling confident that many of the emergency shoring measures that have been put in place as a result of extensive discussions with the building owner, the contractor, their licensed professional, is stabilizing the situation.
1: Tegani says the city has also hired a third-party engineer to act as another set of eyes. Several buildings remain under evacuation orders. Some streets remain closed, but pedestrian restrictions have since been lifted. There have been no injuries. And a grand jury indicting an Idaho woman on two counts of first-degree murder in the deaths of her 18-month-old twins, who she had claimed died from vaccines. She made those comments in an appearance on an internet program. 23-year-old Andrea Shaw is accused of suffocating them. She could get the death penalty if she's found guilty. I'm Sue Guzman. This is Fox News.

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6: Good evening, everyone. I'm Laura Ingraham. This is the Ingraham Angle from Washington tonight. Fight at the museum. That's the focus of tonight's angle. Do you ever stop to wonder how they came to think this way?
7: One of the things that brought me into starting my PhD program was finally coming to the realization that we were never really going to be able to tackle white supremacy in the way that we need to without reparations. Our ability to quantify racism, I think, is so critical. And I think we've been missing that and understanding it beyond just the general gap of race.
6: The reparations obsession. From a woman who was born in Ethiopia and whose family was allowed to come here courtesy of America's goodwill, a diversity visa. Milot Kiros is the Democrats' great socialist hope in Colorado. He's a typical lefty, overeducated and entitled, an anti-American malcontent. But there are countless more like her. Their corrosive worldview is shaped by a number of inputs. We got to get to the bottom of all of it. Of course, the parents in some cases, the schools, social media, and yes, cultural institutions that feed and reinforce their resentment toward all things American. And this week, the Trump administration is blowing the lid off one of the worst, the Smithsonian's National Museum of American History. Now, it's a museum led now by this woman, Anthea Hardig, with the help of top staff such as Patty Arteaga. They've taken our nation's most important museum for American history and turned it into a crusade for restorative history.
8: Our new mission statement, empowering people to create a more just and compassionate future by exploring, preserving, and sharing the complexity of our past. As we all know in this conference, Loving America is very complicated.
9: I'm here representing the Undocumented Organizing Collection Initiative, but chronicling the past 20 years of people without citizenship, coming out of the shadows, mobilizing and influencing legislation, and becoming their own political force in the 21st century.
6: Oh, so the Smithsonian has been woke for years, but now you see this from this hokey video. Now it's just gone a step further by launching its Let's Stand Together to Do Better campaign. Don't you love that title? To train a new generation of activists.
10: If we want to change the biases in our world, we need to face them. We need to stand up together and face the injustices. There is no shame in wanting a better world for all and for our future. And we will not be alone in standing up, whether we join with our neighbors to paint over symbols of hate or we come together to peacefully protest police violence. There is a community of allies that we join when we finally choose to stand up.
6: Oh my God, it's just all so tedious. Now, sure, there's still the ruby slippers and the first Macintosh computer and the first telephone in the exhibits, but the museum's political undercurrent is part BLM, part anti-ICE, with a little DSA, trans, and NEA thrown in for good measure. It's kind of an amalgam of all of it. Now, mind you, we the people are funding the Smithsonian. About $1 billion in appropriations. So I gotta say, who voted for this? I didn't. So do the Smithsonian's Board of Regents, do they even know what the museum is being used for? Here's the list of the folks on the Board of Regents. You got the Chief Justice of the Supreme Court, J.D. Vance. He's a little busy, okay. Got Senator John Boozman, he's a Republican. A couple of other Republican congressmen and various other people. Now, here's what the report from the Domestic Policy Council found, that the Smithsonian presents the founders through the lens of slavery rather than their contributions, that Christianity is portrayed as a force of oppression, ditto for the Pilgrims.

0: match. And museum leadership thinks our founding should be problematized, emphasizing America's shortcoming and, of course, reframing instead of celebrating our founding. Its mission statement is removing references to American history and instead focuses on a, quote, more just and compassionate future. And exhibits are directed to focus on modern political issues across nearly every topic. The report also found anti-white and anti-oppression programming for staff. Immigration exhibits highlight activism surrounding illegal immigration. Gender-related exhibits present transgender identity as part of women's and children's history. Oh, by the way, youth exhibits contain material the report argues is inappropriate for children. Oh, no, that's never going to happen. So, look, our tax dollars are funding a museum that fails to provide a balanced view of American history. There's bad stuff, but there's a lot of good stuff. And instead, it devotes itself to left-wing activism. That's obvious the goal. Now, it's designed to encourage the dismantling of American norms and culture over time. And now, we're on to them. I was watching this today, the New York Times. I think they had like 5 articles on this today. No wonder they're so upset, and so many media outlets are out there running interference for the Smithsonian today. Haberman and Swan, on their book tour, had time to write a piece claiming that Trump is the one trying to impose his own view of American history on the museum. All right. Of course, that's what they're going to say. It's absurd. Trump didn't politicize the museum. The museum's directors and staff did. Look, here's the bottom line. The liberal establishment believes that the Smithsonian is theirs to use as a vehicle for advancing anti-American agendas. They believe that when Americans come to visit their nation's capital or when foreigners come to visit D.C., they should be confronted with evidence that's built on America's racism, xenophobia, and, of course, overall greed. It's the kind of stuff that shallow celebrities spout to try to sound smart.
1: I think him forcing us and firing and taking the names off boats of important Latino history heroes in history and erasing all that erasure on women and black folk.
2: The museums, the Smithsonian.
1: Yeah.
2: Erasing our history.
1: Completely taking it out.
0: And since that's the real history, right, we should all be ashamed and we should be ready to make amends, meaning they're coming to take your money and maybe even your property and then just give it to a bunch of their friends. That's what they want. And that's what they'll do unless we, the people, get involved and demand that our congressmen and our senators stop funding this anti-American madness. And that's the angle. Vince Haley is the director of the White House Domestic Policy Council. And it's been given the task of implementing the president's executive order, restoring truth and sanity to American history. Vince, the media jumped on this really fast. And they say you all are the ones who are trying to co-opt history, erase the sins of the past, and rewrite it in Trumpian terms. To that, you say?
3: Well, Lauren, it's great to be with you. I mean, the bottom line is that there's no national story at the National Museum of American History. That's what has happened under the ideology that reigns supreme over there. This was not hard to write in a sense because it's all out in the open. The statements of the leadership, their interpretive guidelines, it's very clearly designed. And the key that opened up to me was this word that you touched upon, problematize. When the director said 5 years ago in the run-up to the 250, we need to problematize the 250 in the Declaration of Independence, I was like, what in the world? Who uses that kind of language? Well, that's academic jargon. You take a received narrative, you poke holes in it, and you talk about power relationships, who's oppressed, who's the oppressor, and you find fault. And at the end of the day, what you wind up with is no American history at the American History Museum.
0: There's very little on the American founding. There's a little bit on the Constitution and the Bill of Rights. I was over there recently. So there's a little bit of that, but it's very, very heavy on what's wrong with America. It should be called the What's Wrong with America Museum. But again, they have the ruby slippers and the stuff that everyone goes gaga over. But the mess, the undercurrent here is unmistakably political.
3: It's unmistakably political, and it's very clear the way that the mission statement was changed from a focus on the infinite richness of American history to creating a just and compassionate future by exploring our past.
0: It's like a political party.
3: It is, and it's the words are very clear. They view the Smithsonian, in the words of the director, as a prime tool of social justice, and that is the mission. And their mission is to create activists to carry out a political program, an ideological program. You asked me this, the thing that I was most surprised about.

0: was how much the focus on illegal immigration and legitimizing illegal immigration comes through again and again in their programming. The effect of this kind of ideological capture is to abolish American identity. And the key vehicle and activism that they have to do that is illegal immigration, promotion, advocacy. Now, they had a program looking at illegal immigrants. They went to Mexico City to interview people. They lionized somebody who was involved in a illegal immigrant group that was involved in defeating a sheriff in an election in North Carolina for the crime of deporting criminal illegal aliens. So this comes through again and again. We are just using the words and the program that they set forth.
1: And we did reach out to the Smithsonian about the report. A spokesperson told us, for more than 180 years, the Smithsonian has served the American public in a nonpartisan and independent scholarship and remained committed to doing so. The fact of the matter is, this Anthea Hardig is very clear in her little webinars that she's done. She did one with University of California, Riverside, I believe, where she discussed her 15 favorite exhibits in the museum. I'm going to repost this on my Instagram page so everyone can watch it. Overwhelmingly, they were negative portrayals of America. I mean, okay, a couple of things are fine. But it's like the Statue of Liberty with a basket of tomatoes about the illegal immigrants. It was, you know, the internment camps for Japan. Very little to make people walk away from that museum thinking, thank God I'm in this country and not in a gulag in China or not in an internment camp somewhere else. But it's very, very, very clear when you're there, especially with young people. A lot of superintendents okay school trips to the Smithsonian. And it's an important school trip for kids.
0: No, it's absolutely important. I mean, look, when President Lyndon Johnson dedicated the museum, he said it should focus on the victory of freedom and the genius of our country. You don't find that today. This is on the shortcomings of the country. This is designed in this way to problematize your understanding of American heroes and Americans founding.
1: Well, the Board of Regents, they're not paying attention? I mean,
0: I don't think anybody.
1: Senators?
0: I don't think anybody has quite put together the statements, the ideology, the interpretive plan.
1: Well, you did.
0: They actually have a woke mandate in their interpretive plan. They say that everything, whatever the topic, has to be brought back to clear ideological categories, race and gender, sexuality, income inequality, climate change.
1: There's the abortion stuff. I could do 2 hours on this. I'm being wrapped by about five people. Vince, great to see you. Thank you for writing this. Every senator and every congressman has got to read this report. Go over to the museum. Spend time there. I have. And you'll see exactly what you're talking about. We're staying on this topic.
0: Great.
1: Thank you very much. All right, a major emergency unfolding in the heart of Manhattan, a high-rise building at risk of collapse. You can see one of the structural columns buckling under pressure. Fox News national correspondent CB Cotton is near the scene. CB.
2: Hey, Laura. Well, the city's buildings department just gave an update to say crews have been cleared to enter the 37-story building to temporarily stabilize it. The fire department was first alerted that this building was at risk after complaints of falling bricks. And inside, the full scope of the emergency was revealed. Support columns starting to buckle, prompting the high rise to be immediately evacuated along with other nearby buildings. An FDNY drone also capturing these images of the damage inside. The FDNY fire chief said earlier that the steel beams have started to, quote, bend and deflect from the weight. According to the city's buildings department database, the building's owners owe the city $39,000 for 22 violations, mostly involving elevators. Our research shows 13 active violations, one dating back to last August when a metal panel fell from the 33rd floor and landed on the sidewalk. A union representative for some of today's evacuated construction workers blasting the ongoing construction.
3: This is not something you typically see in New York City. We have one of the best labor forces in the world. So to have a building have steel bending while it's under construction, to me, it's a lack of vetting your contractors. To me, it's a lack of not picking safety over profits.
2: We've repeatedly reached out to the project developer who has not responded to our request for comment. Tonight, Laura, crews are going building by building to see whether any evacuations or street closures can be lifted. Back to you.
1: All right, CB, thank you very much. We're going to find out who made those steel beams. Coming up, a new disturbing allegation dropping against Graham Plattner. Another one.
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0: Iris on YouTube.
1: I believe that it's time for him to drop out of the race.
2: Graham Plantner should get out of the race, and the sooner the better, so that he can be replaced on the ballot.
3: Okay, these people are so transparent. Those covering the Plantner saga as if Schumer, Jeffries, Mamdani, Shaheen are having some principled epiphany, those people are either stupid or in the tank for the Democrats. Who cares what they're saying today, what they said after the sudden appearance of an old girlfriend who accused him of rape? And now, a new allegation.
4: He was known for being very rough with people. I mean, like, he apologized sober the next day on many of these occasions.
5: Jenny also talked about unprotected sex as something she didn't want to happen, that he did, that he made happen. Is that something you experienced?
4: Yeah. So that was something that was really, I think, the worst and most violating part.
3: The truth is, though, the Democrats want him out of the race now because he's no longer useful to them. He was falling behind, and they knew he was roadkill. They do not care about this woman or the next woman or any more than they cared about the first woman who came forward. The only one on their side who had any guts on this is John Fetterman. He called out Plantner from day one. He saw through him from day one, and he smashed his colleagues last night.
6: I would really call Bernie Sanders to apologize for pushing this kind of predator more than anyone.

0: and he helped him elect, and now apologized to the victims, especially the woman that she claimed that he raped her. So I don't know why you want to keep pushing these kinds of people. Maybe he should consider set a few out and stop pushing these kind of communists.
1: Under Maine law, Plattner has until 5 p.m. Monday to step aside, but Plattner may have other plans. The New York Post is reporting he's refusing to drop out unless he gets to approve his replacement. Now, Plattner's a pig, but it would kind of serve the Democrat Party right. Here to discuss this is Dan Bongino, Fox News contributor, former FBI deputy director. Dan, you've been following this. What's your sense about how this ultimately, you know, pans out? I mean, is anyone buying this Democrat sudden spark of compassion for these women's story?
2: I don't think so. And you brought up a really valuable point that I have to kind of reiterate here. This is not about any principle whatsoever. It's not about Plattner's position on women or taxes or anything like that. This is about a simple power equation. Plattner was an acquisition tool for more power for this collectivist communist left. That is it. The sole principle in their triage of needs was power, and he was a useful tool to get there. When the polls started to dip and there became this this moment, this red line moment after the allegations of porta potty stuff we can't even mention on the air, multiple allegations with women, of course the Nazi tattoo, which was kind of like a sign if you're not a moron. The red line moment only came when the betting markets turned and they were like, hey man, this guy's probably not gonna win. There are no principles involved here at all. You gotta just go look up David Horowitz's anti-anti-communist theory to have this make sense. We're the anti-communists, correct? The left are the anti-anti-communists. They're just against us and whatever we stand for to advance their communist agenda. And this guy was a tool that's no longer sharp for them.
1: Yeah, people focusing on Democrats ditching Plattner. It's not, they are focused on winning. Plattner's just he's a side story. They want to grab as much power as possible, and they aim to do it by any means necessary. And Dan, you've talked about this repeatedly, to the extent that they'll overlook all of the stuff that we knew about him, and they'll rush to try to bring in as many people to the country as they can, legalize them as fast as they can, get voting rights for them if they can. I mean, it's all part of a piece, is it not?
2: Laura, you just said it. Like, they're the acquisition of power by any, I want to emphasize the any means necessary for the new collectivist left is the only guiding principle. They don't care about your kids. I mean, just bring up an issue. I can tell you how the Democrats will throw you under the bus, the progressive Democrats, on any said issue to acquire power. Hey, we're all interested in the kids and coexistence and cute dollar tolerance bumper stickers and stuff. Hey, what about my kids? They can't get an education. Screw the kids. The unions are voting for us to get us into power. I thought you were about the kids. This was a guy who was going to vote in lockstep in the zero-sum game of freedom and liberty, turning over your freedom and liberty to government. He was a Bernie Sanders tool. Bernie Sanders should be embarrassed. Listen, I don't vote Democrat ever. It's my choice. I don't really care the circumstances, but you're right. Fetterman, credit where credit's due, was trying to warn his own party. This guy's a knucklehead. He's got a freaking Nazi tattoo. In some limited circles, we'd call that a clue. They didn't listen, and now they're stuck. And by the way, this guy Plattner's holding all the cards, Laura. He still hasn't dropped out. I mean, what else is going to come out about this guy? If he doesn't want to drop out, you know, they're stuck with this guy. You have to vote for the Nazi tattoo porta potty guy over Susan Collins.
1: There are a few holdouts, Dan, for Plattner. Watch.
3: Well, then I'm the problem, because I was one of those people, and I said it, if I lived in Maine, I would have, you know, plugged my nose and I would have voted for him anyway. I think that we are in a time of existential crisis in this country. I think Republicans fall in line. They don't fall in love. I cannot believe that they want to try to assume the moral high ground on the Republican Party.
1: Well, is she an outlier? She's saying the quiet part out loud here. I mean, she's basically admitting that they're going to look the other way and stick together no matter what.
2: Listen, we just had a big cleansing in the Republican Party, so I don't want to hear this both sides-ism crap from anyone. There's a section of the Democrat Party right now, and it's not small either. People like Sonny Hostin, who I swear to you would vote for

0: Hermann Göring tomorrow morning if he could rise from the dead and post Nuremberg and put his name on the ballot. They're that crazy. They just don't care. How are you holding out? What else? Honestly, like, what else has to come out? Like the Nazi tattoo and the self activities in the Porter Johns and the multiple allegations from multiple women. I mean, whatever happened to Me Too? I thought that was a thing. Like,
1: they
0: believe all women?
1: It.
0: What happened?
1: No, of course they didn't.
0: The power. That's all it's about.
1: This is about this. I mean, they're using that. We just did a whole segment. They're using the Smithsonian as part of their, agenda for radicalizing the country and dismantling the country. They're using every cultural, political, media, educational tool they can. And Dan, we always love having you on. Thank you very much for joining us. And coming up, Trump's test for NATO and the radicals who actually mourn our enemies.

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1: When Trump comes to town, nations with any sense at all pull out all the stops. He arrived today at the NATO summit in Turkey, escorted by horseback riders, and Turkish President Erdogan greeted Trump at the blue carpet. Cannons firing off in the background, it was quite a show. And a military flyover roared overhead. And I kind of think of it this way. Daddy comes to NATO and lectured the kids for not behaving.
2: We didn't need any help at all. And in a way, I was testing people. I was testing to see whether or not they'd be there, because I've long said that we help them, but I'm not sure that they'd be there for us. And Italy turned us down, and Germany turned us down, and France turned us down. And it's okay. But, you know, why are we spending hundreds of billions of dollars and they're not there for us? We've always been there for them.
1: Now, that test is becoming more relevant now. The U.S. launching strikes against Iran late today in retaliation for the regime, again, hitting commercial ships in the Strait of Hormuz. Here to respond, Nathan Sales, Ambassador at Large, former counterterror coordinator under Trump. Mr. Ambassador, this seems like a game of whack-a-mole here. I think people are like rolling their eyes at this point. What's happening?
3: A couple things are happening. First of all, what's happening in Turkey? The president's delivering a

0: clear message to NATO. We believe in the alliance, but you have to believe in the alliance too, because this is not just a piece of parchment. NATO is designed to deter Russian aggression, and Putin's not going to be scared away by promises. What he's going to be scared away by is actual defensive spending. And that's, I think, one of the president's great legacies. He's gotten them to agree to 3.5%, 5%, depending on how you slice the cheese. That's a major accomplishment into turning NATO back into what it was supposed to be, a real alliance with real capabilities.
1: But what is very fuzzy to me, Mr. Ambassador, is that NATO doesn't seem to be all that worried about Iran. If Iran is the threat, it's an immediate threat to the Gulf region, Gulf countries, but also to Europe.
0: This is a great point. And we actually saw evidence of this during the war when the Iranians launched a ballistic missile into the Indian Ocean that was capable of hitting Europe if it had been pointed the other way. So the Europeans are under military threat from Iran, and the Europeans also have
1: economic... But they don't seem to care.
0: Well, so NATO as an alliance might take a pass on this, but individual countries who are part of NATO, we actually saw them belatedly start to step up. So what we've heard from the Brits and the French is, we're going to actually help the United States with a maritime coalition to keep the strait open. Now, like, I would have preferred for them to do that a couple of months ago, but I guess better late than never.
1: Trump also took a dig at, some of the other European countries, I think, by praising a leader like Erdogan, who a lot of Turks who are here in the United States, they can't stand Erdogan, think he's a tyrant, but he praised him. Watch.
2: We have a better relationship with Turkey, and Turkey's been in many ways much more loyal than other countries that we think would be loyal. I was very disappointed with NATO, and frankly, if it weren't held in Turkey, where my friend happens to be a very strong leader, a very strong person, it's possible that I wouldn't have attended.
1: There were a lot of people who were upset about that in the old globalist establishment because, like, wait, Trump's making really good friends with Turkey. He was already friendly with Erdogan. He doesn't want to have an antagonistic relationship with anyone. But then the issue of sanctions, I guess, was that against Turkey came up?
0: Right. So Trump is playing the long game with Turkey. They may not be our best ally, but they're an ally, and we'd rather have them on our side than on somebody else's side. The sanctions issue came up. Turkey wants to buy our F-35s, most advanced fighter jet in the world. The issue is they previously bought Russian S-400 missiles, and we can't have those two systems on the same network because that means Vladimir Putin is spying on our most advanced fighter. That's a non-starter. So American law and the previous administration, the Trump administration during the first term, said, we're not going to give you the F-35 as long as you're playing footsie with the Russian military.
1: This seems kind of smart, right? I mean, yeah. I think Rubio, I don't know, was Rubio gasping when he heard that? It seemed like there was some consternation of that comment.
0: I think there is a way forward here. Turkey can get the F-35s, but the president has been clear from his first term.
1: So he's boxing him out. He's boxing Russia out by trying to get, he's playing, multidimensional
0: chess
1: here.
0: That's what it looks like.
1: All right, Mr. Ambassador, thank you. And Iran finally holding that funeral for its supreme leader. I'm sure you all sent flowers. The Ayatollah Khamenei, and the Iranians broke out their favorite chant, of course, Death to America, snore. But in case you didn't think they were serious.
3: Every single one of these people will continue down his path with clenched fists, and soon we will certainly avenge his death against the U.S. and Israel. We will stand and fight for this country as long as we are alive and until the last drop of blood. We won't let even an inch of this soil be taken away. We are here for revenge, and we will take revenge.
1: It wasn't just the Iranians out there. Meet Kala Wall. She's a self-described commie and founder of the Palestine Action U.S. She previously helped the campaigns of Elizabeth Pocahontas Warren and Ed Markey.
4: He was a leader to all people of the world who struggle against imperialism, against arrogance, against Zionism, against genocide. To me, he was the greatest anti-imperialist leader to have lived during my lifetime.
1: How is this not treason? And social media influencers born and raised here in the U.S. traveling overseas to also trash the country.
5: Down with USA!
6: Down with USA!
5: Down with USA!
1: Meanwhile, socialists are winning primaries in New York who brag about wiping their hands on the American flag. None of this is by accident. Anti-Semitism, anti-Americanism, socialism, Marxism, neo-Bolshevism. they are on the side of dismantling the country.

0: Their vision for America is very dark. Here to respond is Ned Ryan, American Majority CEO, executive producer of The Thread of Liberty. Ned, it's good to see you. It seems to me like, how is this not treasonous? I mean, this seems like way over the line of treason.
1: It is. But I don't think this is that surprising, Laura. I mean, obviously, you've been following this for a while, but this is been building for decades on our college campuses. The indoctrination centers that just inculcate the young minds with leftist socialist thought. You throw in the boycott, divestment, sanctions, which is a genocidal movement against the nation of Israel. You throw in CRT, DEI, throw in a healthy dose of hating the founders and the founding documents. And you have this poisonous cocktail of anti-American, anti-Semitic thought that's being injected into younger generations. And then guess what? They leave the college campuses and come into the society in general. So I don't think it's that surprising that we're seeing it. This has been building for decades. And I guess the question I have, the left's playing for keeps. Obviously, they are here to win political power, dominate the American people, I guess, is the right up to the challenge. I'm not sure that we are. If we were playing for keeps, we'd be cutting federal funding to these colleges and universities. We'd be cutting off foreign student visas. We'd be going harder after their endowments. And I just don't see the political will right now on the right to actually cut off this building out of future generations of socialists.
0: I'm much more optimistic, Ned, than you. And I can be pretty cynical about politics because I've been here for way too long in D.C. But I'm actually much more optimistic. Like, look, this is about as good as it's going to get. Right? I mean, if we didn't have Trump as president of the United States right now, like, I don't know.
1: Right?
0: We would have like 50 million illegal immigrants here. We would have them already probably ready to vote in the next election. We would have, you know, massive influx of cash to all these NGOs. And, you know, yep. All sorts of other foreign policy disasters would be on the horizon. So, yeah, I mean, is it frustrating? I mean, I fought with Trump about the Chinese student visas. We should cut them off completely. There shouldn't be one Chinese student in
1: 100%.
0: The United States. Sorry, none, zero.
1: 100%.
0: We're full up on the foreign students.
1: The thing I'm concerned about, Laura, is Trump has two more years with political power. Who's going to take up the mantle next? And who's going to instill that backbone that he has instilled in a lot of Republicans to actually stand up to the left and play, you know, hardball, play real politic, not only on the colleges, but on immigration? I mean, that's another part, of, you know, Dan Bongino just mentioned earlier, that this unholy alliance between Democrats for political power and the Chamber of Commerce type Republicans for cheap labor because they think we're some economic zone. I mean, that's a
0: disaster.
1: Real problem. We've got a problem on both sides of the aisles.
0: Yeah, well, I've been writing about that for about 30 years. I mean, it's a complete disaster. But again, I mean, they're ramping up immigration. It's not as fast as any of us want. But remember, they have to deal with senators who are diametrically opposed to the Trump agenda.
1: Correct.
0: I mean, they got like five senators who don't want to help. They actually want Trump to fail on a whole bunch of issues. So the fact
1: 100%.
0: That he's able to hold it together at all, given those people, I think is staggeringly positive. And I think these anti-American Democrat socialists are going to go right down the toilet. And I think they've committed a terrible, terrible mistake by embracing socialism. It ain't going to work. Real quick, Ned, close it out.
1: No, I agree. At some point, this is going to tear apart the Democratic Party. And we should actually focus on upgrading Republicans in the Senate and in the House in the next round of primaries.
0: You bet. Ned, it's rare for me to be more optimistic than you, but I'm feeling pretty optimistic. Ned, great to have you back. Good to see you. And coming up, Team USA loses one match, and the Trump haters, of course, are thrilled. That's how pathetic they are.
2: Fox News, I'm Ted Lindner. Day two of preliminary hearings for Charlie Kirk's accused killer on Tuesday. Video footage submitted by prosecutors of suspect Tyler Robinson near the scene of the shooting will be shown over the objections of the defense.
3: The court rules that Exhibit 12.4 is admitted into evidence and shall be played in the courtroom.
2: That's Utah Judge Tony Graff. And the U.S. military launching retaliatory strikes against Iranian targets after Tehran attacked commercial vessels in a busy international waterway.
4: U.S. Central Command revealing forces have started launching a series of powerful strikes against Iran in response to its attacks on three commercial vessels that were transitioning the Strait of Hormuz crewed by innocent civilians. Adding Iran's demonstrated aggression was unwarranted, dangerous, and a clear violation of the ceasefire.
2: Fox's Kristen Goodwin. 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
9: 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I'm Nicole Palizzi.
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0: Okay, well, Belgium, they have chocolate, and they have their win against the United States. You know, we save the free world, they master free kicks. Okay, they gotta celebrate. Almost immediately, of course, the anti-Trump crowd did what it always does. It made it about Donald Trump. Within minutes, the so-called Trump curse was trending. Critics claiming President Trump's support for Balogun somehow cost Team USA the match.
1: Every time he supports a team, they lose.
2: Yeah.
1: The Knicks, remember the Knicks? Mm-hmm. That one time he showed up, they lost.
2: They had to sage Madison Square Garden to get that bad juju that he put in Madison Square Garden.
0: Oh, my God. We've had enough of her tonight. Here to weigh in is Clay Travis, OutKick founder, Fox News contributor. Clay, you know, these people are so inconsequential. Like, I don't even like giving them airtime. But it does kind of illustrate how he does live in their head, right? Our team did not play well last night. Okay, I'm not a soccer expert.
3: We played terribly. We played awfully. It had nothing to do with President Trump. And President Trump, Laura, did exactly what you would want a president to do. He advocated for American interests when he believed an American player was being treated unfairly. And so I don't even understand how you can criticize this. I'll do the first thing I've ever done. In Mamdani's defense, New York City's mayor actually came out and said he didn't have any issue at all with President Trump getting this red card removed and doing everything he could to help this team be as successful as possible. Having said that, their performance last night was an embarrassment. They were playing against a team that they should have been able to compete at a high level with. They were the favorite globally to win this game. And give Belgium credit, they went out and just absolutely dominated this entire game against us. They get to talk trash. But it didn't have anything to do with President Trump.
0: Well, I mean, that poor goalie of ours, you know, he came out. Again, I played field hockey, okay? It's
3: that
0: kind of
3: awful.
0: A lot of the similar things. But I was like, I don't think he's supposed to do that. I mean, I felt bad for all of them at the end. But I want to talk about what happened today because Argentina made an unbelievable comeback against Egypt. Tell us why this is so important. We're going to watch Messi because, of course, he comes out and he saves the day. Let's watch.
4: Something up here, Argentina. Oh, it's gone in. It's 2-2. And who else? Lionel Messi, the savior for Argentina.
0: I mean, I've never seen anything like this, Clay. Unbelievable.
3: It was a remarkable comeback, and I hope people were able to watch some of this. Messi is the greatest player in the history of soccer. You see the goal that he scored, but Argentina was down 2-0 with 78 minutes remaining in the game. They then scored three goals in 13 minutes, which is unprecedented, to deliver the worst defeat to Egypt since the Red Sea was parted. This was an utter evisceration. Egyptians are heartbroken. Argentinians trying to defend their World Cup title are walking on air. And we're set up for a really good final eight. Switzerland just got the win right before we came on the air here. And I'm excited to see the final eight teams. I wish the U.S. had been a part of it. But for a 24th straight year, we have not been in the final eight, Laura, since 2002.
0: Yeah, they have soccer. We have most every other good sport, so that's all I can say. We have football, baseball. I'm sorry, but we didn't play very well. Clay, I love Messi, and the fact that he was brought to tears. I teared up watching him. Amazing man, amazing athlete. Clay, thank you so much. And coming up, Obama's Presidential Center debuts some very strange artwork. Jimmy Fallon

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4: Hey, hey.
3: Jimmy, it's good to see you. There's
4: you
3: a new art critic in town. Watch.
5: Look at this. It looks even better in person. These blues with the green wire, he's very talented.
6: As we're moving in a space of uncertainty, I think actually this is the perfect time for all of us to be at the table. The activist, the artist, the politician.
4: I just assume whoever did that painting designed the exterior of the library as well, because that is embarrassing. Now, it looks like it's from an episode of a show called The Masked Painter. Like they blindfolded you and you just started creating things. And by the way, did you see that montage of everyone who should be here? One of them was Greta Thunberg, who quit the climate movement for the Free Palestine movement. But now apparently she supports art suppression because you need two forms of ID to get into that disgusting museum. No, think about that.
3: Jimmy, nope. I thought the art, it kind of looked like somebody had thrown up or something. It was, it looked like, or you know, when you look at the, a model of the human body, like the inside of body, it looked like the small intestine at one point.
4: Laura,
3: I don't know what that was.
4: You nailed it. It looked like a Pepto-Bismol commercial. You know, when they show the fluid coming down, I guess the Obama library, if you can get in, it cures indigestion. I don't know what to tell you.
3: Yeah, not exactly a Rothko for all of our friends of contemporary art. All right, Jimmy, Hunter Biden may be getting a new job.
7: Do I model? You're like a great-looking guy.
8: Do I do? Older men?
7: You're like the most stylish.
8: Wait, are you saying I should do OnlyFans?
9: No. That would make a lot of money.
7: Did you see Shannon Elizabeth?
8: I could put up all my old stuff on the OnlyFans.
9: Oh, my God. You're too exposed.
8: I don't think I own it.
7: No, he would be.
9: He's overexposed.
4: Now, he's obviously joking about OnlyFans, but there is an update to this story. So apparently, Hunter has so many bizarre sex scandals, he's now the new favorite to be the next senator from Maine. So OnlyFans is over. And think about this, Laura, okay? The Hunter candidacy might already work because we've all seen him naked.

0: naked, and we know he doesn't have a Nazi tattoo. So
1: that's
0: Hunter,
1: a really good point.
0: Hunter,
1: you eliminate
0: those. Yeah, if you're out there, Hunter, put down the webcam, just like your family put down the stripper baby and abandoned it, and go run in Maine. You got a shot here.
1: You know, Jimmy, a side note.
0: Yeah.
1: When you look at that podcast video, it's a bunch of people who look like they just woke up after a long bender at a fraternity row or something in college, and they're just kind of waking up. Is that what I don't watch most of these podcasts, so I don't. Is that what it is now? You just kind of roll out of bed and just bloviate about anything? Is that
0: apparently
1: is that what it, is?
0: It really looks like it was recorded inside one of those tent cities in Portland. So maybe, yeah, maybe we're missing out this whole time. We're over here working, hanging out in the
1: dressing
0: studio.
1: Up.
0: Yeah, these dirtbags just roll out of bed at 1 o'clock and interview another junkie, and they call it a podcast.
1: One guy's like, well, I guess I got to wash my hair now for the first time since like the Obama administration. All right, Jimmy.
0: You're the best.
1: Thank you, my friend. That is it for us tonight. Make sure to follow me on social media. There'll be a video up in moments.

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2: Hitting Iran again. I'm Ted Lindner, Fox News. The U.S. carrying out more strikes against Iran. Fox's Mark Meredith with more.
3: The latest news we are getting is from U.S. Central Command that they are launching new strikes against Iran, basically in retaliation after Iran had launched three different attacks on ships that were transiting the Strait of Hormuz. These were commercial ships as they are trying to get oil, natural gas out of that water from the Persian Gulf into the Gulf of Oman. But the Strait, of course, has been the center point for so much of what's happened since early February, where President Trump said it was imperative that ships would be allowed to move in and out of that area freely. Iran, of course, had contested that, saying that they were going to be the ones deciding who was going to be able to move through that waterway.
2: Iran immediately warning Washington they would take whatever measures it deems necessary, raising the risk that an interim agreement in the war halting fighting could break down. Meantime, President Trump getting a big welcome in Turkey for the NATO summit.
4: We have a better relationship with Turkey, and Turkey's been in many ways much more loyal than other countries that we think would be loyal. So, yeah, it's something certainly we would consider. It's a great plane.
2: The president being asked, should Turkey get U.S. F-35 jets? And Vermont Senator Bernie Sanders pulling the plug on Maine Senate candidate Graham Plattner, urging him to exit the race.
5: Calls for Graham Plattner are growing for him to drop. Even the mayor of New York City says this guy has to go after a woman who dated Plattner. Her name is Jenny.

Rakicot accused him of raping her back in 2021. She told CNN he forced himself on her despite her telling him to stop. Plattner denies the rape allegation and he has not dropped out of the race, but says he's weighing his options. This is just the latest scandal for Graham Plattner, following backlash over the chest tattoo as a Nazi symbol, also physical abuse allegations from other

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1: Hitting Iran again. I'm Ted Lindner, Fox News. The U.S. carrying out more strikes against Iran. Fox's Mark Meredith with more.
2: The latest news we are getting is from U.S. Central Command that they are launching new strikes against Iran, basically in retaliation after Iran had launched three different attacks on ships that were transiting the Strait of Hormuz. These were commercial ships as they are trying to get oil, natural gas out of that water from the Persian Gulf into the Gulf of Oman. But the Strait, of course, has been the center point for so much of what's happened since early February, where President Trump said it was imperative that ships would be allowed to move in and out of that area freely. Iran, of course, had contested that, saying that they were going to be the ones deciding who was going to be able to move through that waterway.
1: Iran immediately warning Washington they would take whatever measures it deems necessary, raising the risk that an interim agreement in the war halting fighting could break down. Meantime, President Trump getting a big welcome in Turkey for the NATO summit.
3: We have a better relationship with Turkey, and Turkey's been in many ways much more loyal than other countries that we think would be loyal. So, yeah, it's something certainly we would consider. It's a great plane.
1: The president being asked, should Turkey get U.S. F-35 jets? And Vermont Senator Bernie Sanders pulling the plug on Maine Senate candidate Graham Plattner, urging him to exit the race.
4: Calls for Graham Plattner are growing for him to drop. Even the mayor of New York City says this guy has to go after a woman who dated Plattner, her name is Jenny Racicot, accused him of raping her back in 2021. She told CNN he forced himself on her despite her telling him to stop. Plattner denies the rape allegation, and he has not dropped out of the race, but says he's weighing his options. This is just the latest scandal for Graham Plattner, following backlash over the chest tattoo as a Nazi symbol, also physical abuse allegations from other ex-girlfriends.
1: Fox's election.
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0: Download it now. Responsibly.
1: Tuesday was day two of preliminary hearings to decide whether there's enough evidence to try Tyler Robinson, the suspect accused of killing Charlie Kirk, taking place in Utah. During the hearing, the judge, Tony Graff, ruled that footage submitted by prosecutors showing Robinson walking around the scene of the shooting could be made public.
2: Having taken in consideration all factors, the court rules that Exhibit 12.4 is admitted into evidence and shall be played in the courtroom and may be broadcast by the media.
1: Attorneys for Robinson argue the footage should not be shown, claiming its publication would unfairly depict their client. The families of both Charlie Kirk and Tyler Robinson were in attendance for that hearing. A building in Midtown Manhattan in New York City evacuated Tuesday over concerns it will soon collapse. Fox's C.B. Cotton with more.
3: The city's buildings department just gave an update to say crews have been cleared to enter the 37-story building to temporarily stabilize it. The fire department was first alerted that this building was at risk after complaints of falling bricks. And inside, the full scope of the emergency was revealed. Support columns starting to buckle. The FDNY fire chief said earlier that the steel beams have started to, quote, bend and deflect from the weight. According to the city's buildings department database, the building's owners owe the city $39,000 for 22 violations.
1: Mayor Zohran Mamdani has ordered residents to stay several blocks away. And the NTSB releasing a report about a small plane crash in Bowie, Maryland last month. According to that preliminary report, a pilot transmitted a distress code saying he couldn't see the airport before crashing the single-engine plane near a townhome community and a playground. All three men on board the plane were killed. Weather observations taken 9 miles away at the time of the accident noted clear skies, light winds, and 10 miles of visibility. No one on the ground was injured. I'm Ted Lindner. This is Fox News.
4: Good evening. I'm Trace Gallagher. It's 8 p.m. on the West Coast, 11 o'clock here in New York City. And this is America's Late News, Fox News at Night. And breaking tonight, a new round of strikes and a very direct warning as the U.S. just minutes ago completed its military response, hitting more than 80 Iranian targets in an hours-long operation. Plus, the Democrats have a Graham Plattner problem as yet another woman is speaking out, accusing the Senate candidate of physical abuse.
5: I'm hoping more people will come forward at least saying this is he was known for being very rough with people. I mean, like he apologized sober the next day on many of these occasions.
4: And have you seen this? A hospital in Texas apologizing for billboards along the border, appearing to encourage pregnant women in Mexico to have their babies on U.S. soil. We'll have much more on that. But we begin with the Democrat Party scrambling to drop Graham Plattner as another accuser speaks out. The senior national correspondent Kevin Cork live in D.C. with new developments. Kevin, good evening.
6: Evening, Trace. Democrats once saw Maine as a key possible pickup in their battle for a Senate majority this midterm season. But tonight, they're just scrambling to keep alive their hopes in that race. Take a look at this. More than 40, count them, 40 top Democrats who once backed Graham Plattner have now abandoned him, demanding that he end his campaign. The latest to do so? Well, well, well. Vermont Senator Bernie Sanders, who now says the sexual assault allegations against Plattner are too serious to ignore. One of Plattner's accusers, a woman by the name of Lindsay Fifield, tells CNN she hopes the mounting backlash will finally end the campaign, but says it's still very painful that her allegations alone haven't been enough.
5: It terrifies me to think of him having any type of power politically, because what is he going to do with the women in his office? How is he going to manipulate? How is he going to deceive?
6: As Plattner's support evaporates, Democrats are increasingly lining up possible replacements.

0: Former Maine Senate President Troy Jackson has already filed to run and is now publicly urging Plattner to step aside. But as of this hour, Plattner doesn't appear to be backing down, though there are a couple of reports, Trace, that suggest that one condition for dropping out, Plattner says he wants to have a hand in who replaces him on the ballot, with Politico just now reporting that Plattner's campaign has already contacted state party leaders to discuss the process if he were to drop out. Could be a very interesting couple of days, Trace.
1: Yeah, a lot of people feel Plattner is too tainted to be able to pick his own the replacement. Kevin, thank you.
0: Mm-hmm.
1: Well, let's bring in former GOP national spokeswoman Elizabeth Pipko and Independent Women's Law Center Director Mae Mailman. Thank you both for coming on. Elizabeth, to you first. Here's what the Maine representative, State Representative Laurel Libby, had to say about Graham Plattner.
2: Even up to the assault that we heard about last month, which was apparently not credible simply because it came from a Republican, which is a terrible fact on its own. We don't believe women unless they're Democrat, apparently. But here we are. There's finally a so-called credible charge here. And now it's time that the Democrats say to step down solely because they know he can't win.
1: I always feel like when power is on the line, Elizabeth Pipko, proper takes a back seat.
3: You're 100% right. I think it's amazing that we've gotten to this point. I mean, you and I have discussed it now for weeks. I think, honestly, the entire country has been discussing it for weeks. When you look at the Democrat Party, who was okay with a candidate who was very clearly a Nazi sympathizer, then a few months later, you find out they're okay with a candidate who has very credible abuse allegations against him, because, of course, the allegations came from, as you just heard from that representative, a conservative. All of a sudden, you wonder, what is going to be too far for the Democrat Party of 2026? And you find out it's when, I guess you say someone who, let's say, deserves the trust of the Democrat Party comes out with new allegations, proving at least that he probably will not win. It's unfortunate that we have to sit here and wonder what else could have come out about him that Democrats would have stood by. I'm very glad that they're finally putting their foot down, but unfortunately, it's because he now is probably going to lose, not because he's the kind of candidate they believe doesn't belong in the U.S. Senate.
1: Yeah, it sounds like it's way too late, Mae Mailman. You tell me, but the Democratic brand is certainly not healthy and robust these days. And as far as the Senate goes, you know, maybe taking over the Senate in 2026, it looks very highly unlikely. Your thoughts on this?
4: Yeah, so they're doing this before July 13th for a reason, because I think they know that more things are going to come out after July 13th, and they want to continue to give themselves a shot. And they do still have a shot, I think, because of the makeup of Maine voters. But this really reminds me, honestly, of when Joe Biden stepped out there to debate. And sure enough, he was brain dead. And Republicans said, yeah, I've known he's been brain dead this whole time. We've been telling you guys. And Democrats discovered it anew on stage. They were so shocked. Mm-hmm. And so for me, it feels staged. It feels planned. If you're willing to put up with a Nazi sympathizer, who has the Nazi guard tattoo on his body, then why would sexual assault bother you if you're able to support that? So for me, there was more coming, and it was going to come after July 13th.
1: Yeah, call Trump Hitler, but say nothing about a Nazi tattoo. It's just kind of interesting. Meantime, moving on to the other bad part of the Democratic Party, the Democratic Socialists of America posted this on X today. So proud. On July 4, 2026, Democratic Socialists of America passed 120,000 members, making us the largest socialist organization in the United States history and surpassing the Socialist Party of America under Eugene Debs, which reached its peak dues-paying membership back in 1912. And the polling suggests that, you know, they're actually onto something here. Look at this. Moving away from capitalism and more towards socialism would be a good thing, bad thing. Look at the numbers now. Highest ever, 38% say it would be a good thing, Elizabeth Pipko. This is a little bit concerning if you are an American.
3: It is more than a little bit concerning, Trace, and it's why we've been discussing it, kind of like our last topic. We've been discussing it for quite some time and are going to continue to discuss it until we feel as though the United States of America is in a safe place, not at risk of being taken over by those who want to eliminate capitalism and eliminate our way of life here. Look, I've said for years that I had the privilege of being the daughter of immigrants. And I say that because I was educated as a young girl by my two parents who fled socialism to come to the United States of America. And today, most people my age, most people younger, they don't have that privilege. They don't know about these absolute horrors that still exist around our world. They don't know what it means.

0: to be an American, to have the chance to accomplish anything that you want, to know that capitalism actually affords you probably the mm-hmm. best life that you could ever, ever have, let alone being alive in 2026 in the greatest country on God's green earth. It is so shameful mm-hmm. to see this happening, but it's why I'm so grateful for folks like you and folks who mm-hmm. love this country, who are willing to stand up against it every single day.
1: Yeah, I want to bring this up because this is a perfect topic for you, Mae Mailman, because Secretary of Transportation Sean Duffy wrote this about yet another fatal crash by an illegal immigrant trucker. He goes on to say, Tobias Toby Forsythe was just 21, a star goalie for the UMass Lowell soccer team with his whole life ahead of him. On Sunday, his life was stolen. A massive semi-truck driven by Begshad Azaroff rammed the back of Toby's car on I-71 in Madison County, Ohio, killing him instantly. At the crash scene, the truck driver ripped out his dash cam and hid it in his pocket. He failed his English language proficiency test, and state troopers had to use Google Translate to talk to him. He was on the highways, Mae Mailman, didn't speak the language, couldn't read the signs, in the country illegally, and here's your license, like we've seen so many times before.
2: Right. Americans deserve basic safety. They deserve to be able to make it to work and make it to their loved ones' events alive. This is not a controversial topic. And yet liberal states continue to give commercial driver's license to people who can't speak English. Now, the Trump administration has changed the rules and said, no, mm-hmm. we're going to raise the level of English proficiency that's required and we're going to vet immigrants before they have, and certain immigrant categories cannot have commercial licenses. And for every state that's not complying with that, Secretary Sean Duffy has threatened them with the loss of tens of millions, hundreds of millions of dollars, so much so that even liberal states like California have changed their ways. And if you can get California to change their ways, that is a huge deal coming out of the Trump administration.
1: I should note, he was here, let in under Biden here legally. The driver's license was given without a language barrier at all. Elizabeth, May, thank you.
3: I was one of those people, and I said it, if I lived in Maine, I would have, you know, plugged my nose and I would have voted for him anyway. I think that we are in a time of existential crisis in this country. I think Republicans fall in line. They don't fall in love. Democrats want to fall in love and not fall in line. You know, the Republican Party, the bar is so very low. I cannot believe that they want to try to assume the moral high ground.
1: Well, there you have Sunny Hostin on The View trying to justify why she would have voted for Graham Plattner, claiming Republicans are really the ones who lack standards. Let's bring in New York Post reporter Lydia Moynihan and Emily Saves America host Emily Wilson. Thank you both for coming on. Lydia, either the Democratic Party really has no shame when they say, oh, no, the moral high ground, they want the moral high ground in this, or they're just not processing these things properly. What do you think? What's your takeaway here?
4: I guess this means I can't look to the ladies of The View for moral clarity anymore. Huge disappointment on that front. Yeah, she kind of said the quiet part out loud. It was very illustrative because we are constantly lectured to by Democrats about what's decent and right and what's moral. And at the end of the day, they're going to they're going to plug their nose and do whatever it takes to get political power. And that's exactly what we saw. They were fine with the Nazi tattoo, with, you know, accusing rape supporters, making fun of them as Graham Plattner did. But when they drew the line, it was because the polling was suggesting that he didn't have as good of a shot as they were hoping he would. So they'll do whatever it takes to maintain that power.
1: What do you think about this, Emily? Is it whatever it takes? Because, you know, we kind of see this a lot, and it just really is disappointing for a lot of people across America to be able to actually say, you know what, I'm just going to hold my nose and vote for Graham Plattner regardless of what he did.
5: Well, I don't think we should take women seriously who say they don't feel safe around the American flag, but apparently she would feel not only safe around this man, she would actually vote for him with not only the tattoo issue, but the list of allegations. So it's believe all women, unless it's a Democrat, then just vote however you want to vote anyways.
1: Yeah. Meantime, you have a streamer who says that New York is an Islamic republic. Here she is.
6: Allahu Akbar! This is the Islamic Republic of New Yorkistan. Islam will be in every household. Inshallah, the whole world is Muslim. Welcome to Mamdani's New York.
1: There he is. And the world just kind of shrugs its shoulders like this is just normal stuff nowadays.
4: We've heard constantly from the Democratic Party, you can't bring religion into the public square. We need separation of church and state. But evidently that no longer applies to Islam. I mean, can you imagine if somebody was saying, oh,

0: Christianity is going to be in every home. This is the Christian Republic of New York City. People would be up in arms. You would see everyone in the media, the Democratic Party, condemning that. But I guess because it's Islam and he's a trendy streamer with the youth, they don't have any issues. And that's, of course, what we're seeing, too, with Mamdani, who's now continuing to host Islamic events here in New York City in Prospect Park. His wife actually went to an Islamic wellness retreat instead of serving as First Lady for America's 250 celebration. So it's a bit alarming to see that now they're very comfortable embracing Islam, even as they condemn pretty much every other religion. Christianity, Judaism doesn't meet the bar.
1: Is it a phase? Is it a phase, Lydia, or is this something you think is actually gaining traction? Like we put up the poll earlier, is this something that's gaining traction in America?
0: Unfortunately, I think it is. And you look at the population of New Yorkers, for instance, who voted for Mamdani, we're seeing Democrats embrace those kinds of people, bring them into our country, continuing to import them. And they, of course, now have this sort of unholy alliance with the DSA, with communism, wow. And they're partnering together on that mission.
1: Media Research Center says that Apple, kind of always bashing America, a lot of people came here, thought, oh, man, things are going to be rough in America because Apple keeps bashing America. Here's the breakdown. Stories about tourists loving the United States. There was one on Apple News. And there you have it, Emily, 69 stories on the World Cup. It's just nobody. And, you know, that's kind of the way it is that there's no real system in place to be able to say, okay, this is biased media to the nth.
2: I just wanted to quickly add on her Islamic retreat. I also thought was very funny because she's going to Spain for it. But we'll leave off on that note. No, we've seen the media trying to cover not only when it comes to soccer, when it comes to people coming to America, and everyone is having the time of their life. They tried to do it with the fair in D.C. And it was so funny because then we saw the real news there. The lines were so long to get in. People wanted to be there so bad. They were literally fainting. They're so mad that people come here and they love it and the tourists love it and the things they were told about the CNN and fake news is actually not true. We're having a great time here and I'm glad they came.
1: They really did enjoy it and it was nice to see. Emily, thank you. Lydia, great to see you in person. New allegations tonight of welfare fraud in California. The numbers are big, but nobody apparently seems surprised. Christina Coleman live in LA tonight with the very latest on this. Christina, good evening.
3: Hi, good evening, Tracy. I can tell you I certainly was not surprised considering all the recent fraud-related arrests across the country. In this particular case, an alleged scam artist accused of taking part in Snap retailer fraud ring on LA's notorious Skid Row was busted by federal agents at a store called Escamex Party Supply. Take a look at this. California Post video shows law enforcement close in on the store. The feds arrested 30-year-old Jesse Cervantes Gomez, a cashier, for allegedly paying kickbacks to welfare recipients for fake purchases. The California Post reports that federal investigators said this low-volume grocery store on Skid Row apparently processed nearly $733,000 in SNAP purchases between April of last year and April of this year alone. Ultimately, the feds discovered the store had more than $1 million in suspected fraud, according to the Post. So the feds sent undercover agents to see if there was any criminal activity going on. And they say Cervantes Gomez took the bait and told a clerk to ring up these undercover agents for nearly $3,000 in illegal SNAP sales. And once that purchase went through, he allegedly gave the undercover agents $1,450 in cash at one point. Now, unfortunately, federal authorities believe this is just the tip of the iceberg. They estimate the amount of SNAP fraud here in California is in the tens of millions of dollars. A lot of money, Trace.
1: Crazy. Christina Coleman live for us in LA. Christina, thank you. Let's bring in Truth Social Senior Communications Advisor Katie Zachariah. Katie, great to see you. Here's what Joel Pollack of the California Post said about California food SNAP fraud.
4: Basically, some of the store owners were exchanging food stamps for cash and kickbacks. And what the feds discovered was that there were small bodegas running up million-dollar tabs in food stamps, and the kickbacks were providing the bulk of those transactions.
1: You know, he went on to say, Katie, when you have a system like California, there's just so much government money coming in. It really is just impossible to keep track of all the stuff that's flowing towards.
5: Well, it may be impossible, but the state government under Gavin Newsom or our wonderful attorney general, I mean that sarcastically, Rob Bonta, have done nothing to investigate the fraud. And now President Trump's DOJ, it through HSI and his U.S. attorney, are having to go investigate massive fraud. And look, it looks like there's about 11% is what they're estimating of the fraud that's going into California. Trace had $12.5 billion in SNAP benefits to California. 11% is $1.375 billion. Okay, this is not small dollars. This is money that should be in the pocket of every taxpaying citizen in California and America, and it's being fraudulently spent, likely. So this is disturbing and disgusting that President Trump has to do this, Trace.
1: And it on and on it goes, Katie, and it doesn't seem like anybody wants to do anything about it. Meantime, what they do want to do something about is taxes. Love to raise taxes in California. LA County raising taxes on themselves again. Highest taxes in the country. Here's a business owner followed by a county councilwoman. Watch.
6: Instead of getting maybe two or three items, they'll get one. And, you know, they will feel it at the point of purchase, which is at the cash register.
7: I would not be surprised if counties like Ventura, San Bernardino, and Kern benefit from this, because people are going to go and look to buy their products out of county.
1: And why wouldn't you, Katie? You can just go across the county line and the prices go down.
5: Well, I live in Ventura County, and we were grateful when we made a purchase of a car because it saved us 1.5% just over the county line, Trace. And that makes a significant difference when you're purchasing a car. But what is most actually troubling here are the fire victims. So this cost actually gets deferred to all of the materials, and they're going to be paying exorbitant taxes, you know, $2,500 more on a $500,000 purchase for materials to rebuild their home that is still not rebuilt. So there, it's like the salt on a wound asking for punishment here. It's so tragic.
1: Self-imposed. I just want to put this billboard up, Katie, because this is my last topic with you, but we were kind of shocked when we saw this. Here it is. You've got a Texas billboard literally trying to compel people. They've, by the way, taken these down to come to Texas and have babies. You know, it kind of goes in with some of the decisions we've seen in the past couple of weeks, Katie, but your thoughts on this in Texas?
5: It's exactly what President Trump has warned about and why he was so upset and concerned about the birth right citizenship case that we just saw. And listen, Trace, out of our own Arcadia, we had a communist infiltrator mayor who is leading one of the largest counties in California of Chinese immigrants. And these birth houses are also happening right in our backyard. And so what needs to happen now is a widespread investigation into birthing homes for the birthright citizenship that hopefully Congress will address here shortly.
1: Yeah, we would hope. Katie Zachariah, great to see you as always. Thank you.
5: Thank you, Trace.
1: Well, the Fox News and I Common Sense Department thinks whether it's a movie, a song, or a poem, there is nothing more compelling than a well-told story. And this Common Sense is about a well-told story, a book written by the founder of the Common Sense Department, yours truly. Turns out, the book is called Turns Out They Were Right All Along, Life Lessons I Learned Eventually. The book is partly about me, but mainly about the people who had an oversized impact on me and on this crazy life I stumbled into. It's a tale of a small town kid who became a decent college quarterback, one of the best bartenders in San Diego, a professional water skier with the scars to prove it, a fashion show auctioneer, an innkeeper at a ski lodge, and because of my never-ending desire to ramble on, I became a network news correspondent and the anchor of Fox News at night. But the fascinating part of the book is the people in the book, people who gave me valuable advice that I ignored and eventually embraced. Advice from the greatest college basketball coach of all time and a high school baseball coach who just kept winning, even though he did not have a baseball field. It's a story about subtle suggestions like the one from my longtime buddy, the great sports personality Colin Cowherd, who 3 decades ago set me up on a blind date. It was a bad blind date, but the best night ever because my date remains by my side 34 years later. In the book, you will meet me, meeting Jimmy Buffett and trying to convince him to give up music and take up water skiing. The book is about me being a girl dad and me and my dad, the brokest, luckiest Irishman ever. It's a book about my faith, my family, my friends, and although I'm not superstitious, as the joke goes, I'm a little stitious. The stories are about bad dogs, good people, and great guardian angels. They are stories that changed my life and might change your perspective. It's not a how-to book. It's a why not book. Why not take a chance? Why not fight for a dream? Why not go for it? Common Sense thinks, turns out they were right all along, is worth a read because it's always worth hearing or reading a well-told story. And the book drops. Look, it is on pre-sale right now, and you can go to TraceGallagherBook.com and check it out. Coming up, the defense tried to stop it. The judge said no. Newly released video tracks the alleged movements of Charlie Kirk's accused killer.
8: Do you believe you recognize who that person is?
9: Yes.
8: Who is that?
9: I believe that's Tyler Robinson.
1: And later in the nightcap.
10: Too little sleep is bad for you. Too much sleep is also associated with more mortality.
1: Have you heard about this? 8 hours apparently is more than enough. A new study finds 7 hours might be the sweet spot when it comes to health. Do you agree that 8 hours of sleep is overdoing it? Why? Why not? Let us know. X Instagram at Trace Gallagher. We'll read your responses in the nightcap. And did you see this dramatic video capturing the moments torrential rain in New Jersey caused a BJ's roof to come crashing down, knocking one man off his feet? The store remains closed as engineers inspect the damage. We're coming right back.

0: Do you believe you recognize who that person is?
1: Yes.
0: Who is that?
1: I believe that's Tyler Robinson.
2: And later in the nightcap.
3: Too little sleep is bad for you. Too much sleep is also associated with more mortality.
2: Have you heard about this? 8 hours apparently is more than enough. A new study finds 7 hours might be the sweet spot when it comes to health. Do you agree that 8 hours of sleep is overdoing it? Why? Why not? Let us know. X Instagram at Trace Gallagher. We'll read your responses in the nightcap. And did you see this dramatic video capturing the moments torrential rain in New Jersey caused a BJ's roof to come crashing down, knocking one man off his feet? The store remains closed as engineers inspect the damage. We're coming right back.

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1: Some breaking news coming into Fox News at Night Alive. Look now at the funeral procession for Iran's Ayatollah Ali Khamenei happening across the border inside Iraq. It comes as Kuwait says it is shooting down Iranian drones and missiles following U.S. strikes on Iran. We will keep you posted on this and any updates we have on the military activity going back and forth in that area. Meantime, prosecutors continuing to lay out their evidence today, working to establish probable cause for a criminal trial in day two of the preliminary hearing for the man accused of killing Charlie Kirk. The senior correspondent Claudia Cowan is live in Provo, Utah, with new information on this. Claudia, good evening.
2: Good evening, Trace. Utah County prosecutors introduced pretty compelling video and DNA evidence today, and they touched on a motive as well. First, the video. A compilation of surveillance images appears to show accused assassin Tyler Robinson moving around Utah Valley University in the hours before, during, and after Charlie Kirk was killed, exactly 300 days ago. Video played on a courtroom monitor

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3: Some breaking news coming into Fox News at 9 Alive. Look now at the funeral procession for Iran's Ayatollah Ali Khamenei happening across the border inside Iraq. It comes as Kuwait says it is shooting down Iranian drones and missiles following U.S. strikes on Iran. We will keep you posted on this and any updates we have on the military activity going back and forth in that area. Meantime, prosecutors continuing to lay out their evidence today, working to establish probable cause for a criminal trial in day two of the preliminary hearing for the man accused of killing Charlie Kirk. The senior correspondent Claudia Cowan is live in Provo, Utah, with new information on this. Claudia, good evening.
4: Good evening, Trace. Utah County prosecutors introduced pretty compelling video and DNA evidence today, and they touched on a motive as well. First, the video. A compilation of surveillance images appears to show accused assassin Tyler Robinson moving around Utah Valley University in the hours before, during, and after Charlie Kirk was killed, exactly 300 days ago. Video played on a courtroom monitor showed a car believed to belong to Robinson enter a parking structure, then a figure matching Robinson's description moving through the garage, down a stairwell into the amphitheater where Charlie Kirk was set to speak. At first, the figure is seen wearing shorts. When he returns to campus later, he's changed into long pants and walks with a limp. Prosecutors believe Robinson concealed the murder weapon in his pant leg. A forensic evidence expert testified that DNA from both Robinson and his former lover and roommate Lance Twiggs turned up on several items found near the shooting, including a screwdriver and a towel that was wrapped around the suspected murder weapon. Also today, the judge allowed prosecutors to introduce part of a statement from a Turning Point USA board member emphasizing Charlie Kirk's Christianity. Prosecutors believe Robinson targeted Kirk because of his faith and conservative values, and this marked the first time we've heard prosecutors talk about a possible motive in court. Trace.
3: Claudia Cowan live for us in Provo. Claudia, thank you. Let's bring in former prosecutor and host of the weekly Rap Sheet on Fox Nation, Josh Ritter, and Fox News contributor and retired FBI supervisory special agent James Galliano. Gentlemen, thank you both for coming on tonight. Josh, to you first. I mean, Claudia's right. When I watch that video of Tyler Robinson and he's walking in shorts first, seems to be walking just fine. And then all of a sudden, you've got that long pant video where he's kind of limping across here. I mean, prosecutors do think he had the rifle in there. I'm not sure that's been confirmed, but this is, this is significant, Josh.
5: It's significant, and it was some really powerful evidence so far that we've seen from the prosecution. The defense yesterday fought hard about this specific video, whether or not it would come in. They were trying to argue that it was patched together, and it is. It's different pieces of videotape that is put together in one long form video. But we didn't know what it was showing. Well, now today we understand why they fought so hard, because it is such compelling evidence. Not only is it showing you the planning, the idea that he changed clothes, the idea that he likely concealed that weapon inside of his pant leg, but it shows you the timeline almost minute by minute where he was on that campus. Before now, we didn't know. We only had one piece of video and some stills from other video. We didn't know how much they were able to trace his location. Now it sounds like they can trace his location nearly every single second that he was on that campus to the time of the shooting, from when the point that he left that roof, this is all according to the allegations of the prosecution, and then went to that wooded area across from the campus where he disposed of the weapon. So it was very compelling evidence today.
3: It is. It's just fascinating. You know, and I've covered several trials over my career, James Galliano, and when I hear, like Claudia talking about this, when I hear DNA evidence and I hear the roommate's DNA evidence and Tyler Robinson's DNA evidence, you know, all the bells are like bing, bing, bing, bing, bing. What's your thought on that?
6: Yeah, well, Trace, you know, normally in an evidentiary hearing, the burden is on the prosecution to show what evidence is available that gives you reasonable grounds to believe the case should move to trial. Well, you're concerned that the prosecution might give too much of the case away. In this instance, I think many of us were stunned at what the defense has done. The prosecution

0: has had three witnesses come forward of their six, and the defense just moved up one of their witnesses, an FBI analyst in the DNA realm today, and started to examine her and then have her be cross-examined. Here's the thing. DNA is a nascent technology in the police sciences business. I think the first time we convicted somebody on DNA evidence in the United States is 1987. Yeah. It deals with statistics and the theory of probability and algebra, those kind of things. The threats to validity and reliability in this, the defense has basically shown their hand what they're going to go after in the trial.
1: Yeah, I want to talk about this letter, right, sent by the TPUSA people. You know, the defense is arguing that it's irrelevant. The prosecutors are saying it talks about Charlie Kirk's faith. It talks about Tyler Robinson's lack of faith. And they said this. Watch.
2: But it doesn't really matter for this proceeding what Mr. Engelhardt's views are, what Mr. Kirk's religious views were, what religious views TPUSA endorses, seeks to encourage others to adopt. Receiving this document into evidence is going to create confusion.
1: I mean, sure seems relevant to me, Josh. It sounds like it goes to motive.
3: This was interesting because he's technically right. The question isn't whether what Charlie Kirk stood for. The question is, what did Tyler Robinson believe he stood for, and did he target him for that? Problem is, how do you prove he was targeting someone if you don't understand who Charlie Kirk was? So much of this is about who Charlie Kirk was, what he stood for, and how Tyler Robinson perceived that and therefore targeted him. That's why it becomes completely relevant to this entire proceeding. He was assassinated. This was an assassination over Charlie Kirk's political and religious views. That becomes abundantly clear in this document that they tried to get in. And the judge, to his credit, did see that point and allowed that document to come in.
1: James, your final thoughts on that subject.
0: Yeah, I agree. You know, when you're trying to prove the motive here, and obviously they're trying to put the ideology there, because again, this is assassination culture, and we're seeing this with these Gen Z kids. And when this happened, Tyler Robinson was 22 years old. He's 23 years old now. Assassination culture, you take a grievance plus an ideology, you apply moral absolutism, and that's what happened on September 10th, 2025. On the campus of the University of Utah Valley University.
1: Yeah. James Galliano, Josh Ritter, thank you both. Coming up, talks or targets? President Trump still wants diplomacy, but Tehran's latest move just triggered a major U.S. response.
4: If Tehran responds by attacking ships, then guess what? The objective hasn't changed. It's time to force them back to the table.
1: But first, a live look at Indianapolis, home of the Brickyard 400, with NASCAR set to return to the Motor Speedway later this month. Fox News at Night coming right back.
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7: That heat's going to be out there for one more day.
8: Temperatures being 30 degrees above average.
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1: Well, breaking tonight, the U.S. once again conducting airstrikes against targets in Iran in response to the regime's continued attacks on commercial shipping in the Strait of Hormuz. The U.S. strikes hit more than 80 Iranian targets in an hours-long operation. Also breaking tonight, Iran says they will have a, quote, crushing response to these new U.S. attacks and that it will not allow interference in its management of the Strait of Hormuz. More as it comes in. And with that, let's bring in geopolitical analyst Harley Lipman and former Deputy National Security Advisor Steve Yates. Welcome to both of you. I don't know, Steve, I mean, we've been doing this a long time, and it seems to me like, how long do we just keep this back and forth? Iran's like, oh, they violated the MOU, and you think, how many times can you lie? How many times do you have to be hit in response for things to finally click in?
2: Well, Trace, it's extremely frustrating to watch, and they have a very open strategy of playing for time. There's a lot of big things that have been put in place where the president is correct to say that there's significant pressure that's been put in place that has an impact on what their options are. Treasury Department has put back in place sanctions that will block the sale of their oil back into markets. There seemed to be a respite for a time, and some of us were wondering why we were doing that during that part of the negotiations, but that pressure is back in place. And now with these options, or these operations, if the Iranians do try to do anything big in response to this, then I think we're back into the mode of we need to degrade the IRGC further. Yeah. That is the long tent in the pole. That's what's standing in the way.
1: Yeah, it really is kind of crazy. I want to put this up. This is on X, the Iranian deputy foreign minister writing this. The United States action in revoking the waiver for the exemption of sanctions, Harley Lipman. The Iran oil sales constitute a blatant violation of Article 10, and the subsequent military operations of this country against Iran also constitute a serious violation of Articles 1 and 2 of the Islamabad Memorandum of Understanding. I mean, they're threatening. They don't have a leg to stand on, and they're threatening like they're the ones that are kind of controlling the tempo here.
3: Well, as President Trump said, they've never lost a negotiation. So they are trying to win in the negotiating table what they lost on the military battlefield. And at the end of the day,

0: The only way you really have closure in warfare is you utterly and totally defeat your enemy. This is what happened in World War I. World War I, Germany lost, but they didn't feel defeated. And they came back 20 years later. And then they were crushed, and now we have peace with Germany. That's what needs to be done with Iran.
1: Yeah. General Jack Keane was on today. He was kind of presenting even more evidence showing that Iran simply cannot be trusted. Watch.
2: Over the weekend, we now have evidence that Iran, at Pickaxe Mountain, which is one of their nuclear enterprise sites, they're doing some recovery work, which is in violation of the status quo. They're diabolical, tyrannical radicals who are going to go right back to all the objectives that they've always had, develop a nuclear weapon.
1: And what should the response be to this, Steve?
3: Well, it really comes down to what the president's strategy is for the end point he is looking for, short term, medium term. And if it's to wind down major military operations to balance some of the risk and maintenance going forward, there are things that you can do in the nuclear program that are multilateral. It's a part of globalism that might work a little bit under these circumstances. But it's whether he's buying time to let pressure and other things grind down on this regime as it runs out of money and it eventually will run out of ways to sort of throw thorns at us. Now, preferably, I would rather we go in with, we have tremendous force in the region that's still there, and we have tremendous economic pressure tools. I think now's the time to open up communications and let the Iranian people begin to push for what the future they want should be.
1: Harley Lipman, do you agree with that? Would your response be?
0: Very much so. I think we've learned that we can trust the Iranians. President Trump has done everything possible to reach out to them with an open hand to try to make this work for the regime and for the people there. But they are out to destroy us. No nation in America's history has ever been more obsessed with destroying the United States than Iran. And the battle is on for the Strait of Hormuz. This is what this war is about. And Iran wants to win it. They've already fired on commercial ships. So they're sending a signal that it's theirs, and they want to exact a toll for ships going through it. And we have to break through that and stop them. And that's the only way to do that. Otherwise, you won't have freedom of navigation, and they could choke the world once again.
1: Yeah. Harley Lipman, Steve Yates, thank you both.
3: Thank you.
1: Coming up, rules of snooze. The new research now challenging the 8-hour sleep rule, finding that 7 hours is tied to a lower mortality rate. What do you think? Let us know. X, Instagram, at Trace Gallagher. We're back with the Nightcap crew. It always includes you. But first, a live look at Boston, where heavy rain raising the threat of flash flooding. Forecasters now warning of torrential downpours, flooded roads, and a very messy morning commute.
4: Fox News, I'm Sue Guzman. The Pentagon launching 80 strikes against Iran Tuesday in response to Tehran attacking three commercial vessels in the Strait of Hormuz. Washington also targeting Iran economically. Fox's Mark Meredith.
5: The White House also going the extra mile to punish Iran where it would hurt them financially. They're revoking a waiver which would have allowed Iran to sell its oil.
4: Iran's Joint Military Command vowing to deliver a crushing response. New York City officials say they've temporarily stabilized an office building on the brink of collapse Tuesday. Department of Buildings Commissioner Ahmed Tighani says the city has two goals.
6: Making it stable and safe for the people who are working inside and the people who are nearby, and then looking to figure out what is the right intervention for long-term stability, and then we can answer other questions.
4: Surrounding streets and neighboring buildings have been evacuated as a precaution. 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

0: time. Just listen to your body. Whatever your body tells you need to sleep, follow that, and I think you'll be fine.
1: Janet says, if you are a mom of infants or toddlers, 6 hours is all you get. Seven is better, and eight is heaven. Kristen says, quality over quantity may surely apply here. Toonie says, it's not often I get 8 hours. Praying seven is the good number. Nancy with two E's, I could sleep 10 plus hours, but 6-7 works great. Joan says, I really believe that different people need a different amount of sleep to function well. 8 hours seems to be the norm, not necessarily the rule. And Brent says, tough to get 8 hours. Tough to get 8 hours straight the older I get. And Snoremaster says, I'll sleep on it and get back to you tomorrow. Good answer. Thank you all for joining the Nightcap. Get some sleep. Thank you all for watching America's Late News, Fox News at Night. I'm Trace Gallagher in New York. We'll see you right back here again tomorrow night.
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0: Talk.
1: Back with the Nightcap crew, Elizabeth Pipko, Harley Lipman, Ashley Strohmeyer, Steve Yates, Katie Zachariah, and Emily Wilson. New research now challenging the 8-hour sleep rule, finding that 7 hours is tied to a lower mortality rate. What do you think, Emily Wilson?
2: Trace, this is a little too controversial for me, so I'm not going to say too much on it, but whatever makes you happy. I've been told women need 10 hours, but I'm not with the latest research.
1: Yeah, I know some women that 10 hours is not really out of the norm. Katie Zachariah, your thought. Well, you don't sleep anyway, so what do you care?
3: Trace, you took the words right out of my mouth. I don't sleep often. I think about 6 to 7 hours is about my sweet spot, so I tend to agree with this.
1: Yeah, Katie will come on our show and, like, they'll say, hey, you want to do Fox and Friends? Sure, I'll do Fox and Friends. Are you kidding? I just got you in trouble because now you're going to do more Fox and Friends. Steve Yates.
4: Well, my prescription is sleep 7 hours and shave your head if you want to look younger.
1: It's a good one. Ashley.
5: If I get 5 hours, it's a good day. I'm averaging 3 and 4 with the overnight shift. So I don't know who these people are getting 7 and 8. I would pray for 10, though.
1: I'm guessing Pipko's not getting much more than that, you know, and the mom and stuff. What do you think, Elizabeth?
6: Look, I would argue it probably more so depends why you're sleeping as few or as many hours as you are. For example, if you're staying up to watch this show, you're more than definitely extending your life.
1: That's right. You're all healthier for watching us, Harley.
7: That's right. I don't buy these surveys. They change all the

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2: The U.S. retaliates. I'm Sue Guzman, Fox News. U.S. has struck Iran again after ships came under attack in the Strait of Hormuz. Fox's Jonathan Savage reports.
3: U.S. Central Command says it launched the strikes to impose heavy costs for Iran's targeting of commercial shipping. It says air defense systems, radars, and more than 60 small boats owned by the Revolutionary Guard were hit. Those boats have been used to harass ships in the strait. Iran hasn't directly claimed responsibility for the attacks on the three tankers that led to the U.S. launching strikes, but it has apparently retaliated to the American action. Bahrain and Kuwait have come under Iranian missile and drone fire. Jonathan Savage, Fox News.
2: And Iran's top joint military command Tuesday vowed to deliver a crushing response, calling the United States strike against it a blatant act of aggression. Well, a second day of meeting of NATO allies in Turkey, and Denmark's Prime Minister Mette Frederiksen is again rejecting President Trump's desire for the U.S. to control Greenland. Frederiksen saying Greenland is, of course, not for sale, asking allies to respect Greenland's right for self-determination. She says Denmark is ready to defend its territory in the event of an attack. Democratic leaders are mulling their options now after new allegations were made against Maine Democratic Senate candidate Graham Plattner.
4: More than 40, count them, 40 top Democrats who once backed Graham Plattner have now abandoned him, demanding that he end his campaign. The latest to do so, Vermont Senator Bernie Sanders, who now says the sexual assault allegations against Plattner are too serious to ignore. One of Plattner's accusers, a woman by the name of Lindsay Fifield, tells CNN she hopes the mounting

0: backlash will finally end the campaign, but says it's still very painful that her allegations alone.
1: Not all sparkling wine is created equal, and Vara Winery and Distillery is proving it from New Mexico. Award-winning Brut, Rosé, Zero Dosage, and Blanc de Blancs. 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

0: 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News.
1: The New York City Building Commissioner announcing Tuesday night that they have stabilized a structurally compromised Manhattan high-rise amid fears that it would collapse. Commissioner Ahmed Tegani said the changes they made are holding.
2: We are feeling confident that many of the emergency shoring measures that have been put in place as a result of extensive discussions with the building owner, the contractor, their licensed professional, is stabilizing the situation.
1: Tegani said the city has hired a third-party engineer to act as another set of eyes. Several buildings remain under an evacuation order and some streets are closed, but pedestrian restrictions have since been lifted. The Trump administration accusing the Smithsonian

0: 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News.
1: The New York City Building Commissioner announcing Tuesday night that they have stabilized a structurally compromised Manhattan high-rise amid fears that it would collapse. Commissioner Ahmed Tighani said the changes they made are holding.
2: We are feeling confident that many of the emergency shoring measures that have been put in place as a result of extensive discussions with the building owner, the contractor, their licensed professional, is stabilizing the situation.
1: Tighani said the city has hired a third-party engineer to act as another set of eyes. Several buildings remain under an evacuation order and some streets are closed, but pedestrian restrictions have since been lifted. The Trump administration accusing the Smithsonian of taking a left-wing political stance in how it presents America's history. More from Fox's Alexandria Hall.
3: Titled Saving America's Story, the report is the first product of President Trump's March executive order calling for an audit of all cultural institutions that receive federal funding. In it, the Smithsonian leadership is charged with promoting ideas like open borders and transgender advocacy. Despite the American History Museum commemorating the country's 250th anniversary, the report claims that America's founding fathers are hardly featured and introduced chiefly through their connection to slavery. Responding to the report, a Smithsonian spokesperson tells Fox, for more than 180 years, the Smithsonian has served the American public with nonpartisan and independent scholarship, and we remain committed to doing so. At the National Museum of American History, Alexandria Hoff, Fox News.
1: A judge in Britain has dismissed Prince Harry's final lawsuit against the publisher of the tabloid The Daily Mail, as the judge said he failed to prove his claims of privacy invasion. The ruling could end a bid by Harry and six others, including Elton John, who are currently seeking substantial damages over the privacy invasion claims. I'm Sue Guzman. This is Fox News.
4: Welcome to this special edition of Hannity. I'm Kellyanne Conway, in for Sean. And tonight, we begin with a Fox News alert. The United States pounded Iran with wave after wave of massive airstrikes. This after several Iranian attacks on commercial ships in the Strait of Hormuz. Here now with the very latest details and live from Turkey, our own Mark Meredith. Mark?
5: Kellyanne, good evening to you. The United States has launched multiple new airstrikes against the Iranian regime. This is certainly a huge escalation from what we saw just over the last few weeks after a ceasefire was reached. The U.S. telling Fox News that the reason that these strikes are happening is because Iran had been carrying out strikes of their own on commercial vessels that were trying to transit the Strait of Hormuz. Now, we don't have an official word yet from SETCOM on how many strikes are happening, but our indication is that this is quite large and a number of different targets across southern Iran are in play. How the Iranians are eventually going to respond is a big question here, but this will also dominate the president's time while he is meeting with dozens of world leaders here at NATO. The main crux of the meetings today, getting started just a few hours from now. Kellyanne, one thing we're going to be looking for, how the oil markets are reacting. We're already seeing reports of a huge uptick in oil futures. We're looking to see how other allies, including those in Europe who are going to be here in the same city with President Trump, how they may react to this in real time. And of course, there's going to be questions about whether or not we're going to see the actual strait closed once again, like we saw during the beginning of this war. That's one thing the president also made it very clear. He said that if the Iranians were to go back on their word, that he would have no problem launching additional military action. There are rumblings that a few other cabinet folks may need to head out of town. Whether they're going somewhere else in the Middle East or back to Washington is still up in the air. We've pressed the White House for any more details about what they're hoping to accomplish with this latest wave of attacks. And the president has not posted yet on Truth Social or talked publicly about this. Kellyanne, it is well into the early morning hours. The president's got a busy day, and we will hear from him several times on camera. And I can guarantee you a lot of questions coming his way about Iran. Kellyanne?
4: I agree with you, Mark, and thanks so much. It's very early there in Turkey. We appreciate the update. And of course, today with the NATO allies, the president also made clear that we've given a lot of money and got very little in return. He told Iran, don't violate the ceasefire, or exactly what happened could happen. Mark Meredith, thank you. We here at Fox News will continue to monitor the situation in Iran. But now we turn to another developing story here at home. According to the New York Post, accused rapist Graham Platner is now, quote, holding the Democratic Party hostage. After the latest allegations of sexual assault, nearly everyone in the Democratic Party, even Bernie Sanders, has called on Platner to leave Maine's Senate race. But Platner has stubbornly refused to step aside. Based on multiple reports, the embattled socialist and accused rapist has refused to drop out

0: unless he gets to hand-select his replacement. The Democratic Party now has less than 1 week to force Blattner's hand and get him off that ballot. Joining us now with the reaction from the other side of the aisle, Republican Senator from Louisiana, Senator John Kennedy. Senator Kennedy, thank you so much for joining us tonight. So I won't miss looking at Graham Blattner's Nazi tattoo, which is odious, his nipple right next to it, which is disgusting, and his wedding ring flashing next to both of them, which is a mockery. And I'm sure you won't miss serving with him in the United States Senate. But Senator Kennedy, tell me if more of your Democratic colleagues are going to come forward and say it was a mistake and that they regret actually endorsing this complete disaster of a man.
1: Well, good question, Kellyanne. With respect to the to Mr. Blattner, he was nominated by the Hamas wing of the Democratic Party, which is in control. With respect to the new allegations or revelations about him, I, of course, was completely shocked. Who could possibly have seen this coming? It's not like there were signs or something. I tell you who saw it coming. Every American who was paying attention and who has an IQ above a toaster knew that this guy's motherboard was fried. Even my colleague, Senator Schumer, who can't even cook a cheeseburger, saw this coming. Number two, as an aside, you're not going to beat Susan Collins in Maine with Graham Blattner or otherwise. There's a reason that she's been a United States Senator for Maine since God was a baby. The people like her. They respect her toughness. If you get between Susan and what's best for Maine and America, she will devour you like a light snack. And the people of Maine like that.
0: Senator,
1: I guess my third point, Kellyanne.
0: Oh, please, sir.
1: I was just going to say my third point is that the Hamas wing of the Democratic Party is about to do the same thing in Michigan.
0: Yes.
1: They're going to nominate for the Senate this guy, Dr. Abdul El-Sayed. They all believe the same thing. They stand for the same thing. Kill all the millionaires. Open all the prisons. Open the border. Defund the police. Defund ICE. Every single one of them knows the words to the Cuban national anthem. They're all neo-socialists. Now, unless you were playing Frisbee in the quad during history class or economics class, you know the list. You know that the list of countries that has tried that have tried socialism and rejected it is as it's as long as King Kong's genitalia. I mean, it's not just Cuba. It's the USSR, it's China, it's Vietnam, it's Argentina, it's Venezuela. I could keep going. For my party, this makes me happy. For my country, it makes me sad.
0: Yes.
1: And I'll end on this note. Look, in America, you're entitled to believe what you want, but I'm entitled to believe what I want. And I think that the members of the Hamas wing of the Democratic Party, who are firmly in control of the party, are the reason that it took our ancestors thousands of years to learn to stand upright. And that's what I think.
0: Well, we love what
1: and
0: you
1: I
0: think,
1: take
0: and
1: back
0: we love
1: what
0: the way
1: I,
0: you say
1: I,
0: it.
1: I take back what I said about genitalia. I probably
0: that's
1: shouldn't
0: okay.
1: have said that.
0: It is quite the visual in what began as a Graham Blattner segment, so he's giving us plenty of material. Senator, I'm glad you mentioned your colleague, Senator Susan Collins of Maine. She has served since 1997. She's had 40,000 consecutive votes, never missed a vote, just hit that mark in on June 4th. She's delivered for Maine, and she votes with President Trump anywhere from 90 to 95% of the time. I credit her with single-handedly saving the Brett Kavanaugh nomination. I was in the White House at the time, running point on that as a communicator. And her speech was one for the ages. I hope folks will study it. But thank you for mentioning her because she is in the seat. She is the incumbent. This is not a referendum on her. It's a choice between Senator Susan Collins and whoever the Democrats put up and whoever it is, Senator Kennedy, was supporting Graham Blattner. You betcha. I want to talk a little bit about your colleague, Pocahontas. She went all out for this guy, Graham Blattner. She said, quote, he's my kind of man. I don't know what her husband

0: and things of that. But was this just another feather in her cap or headdress for Pocahontas? Why can they not choose good quality candidates that love America and reject socialism and are proud to serve this country? I'm worried about this lurch to the left. I think it's taking on taking hold in some places like Michigan, like Wisconsin, like Colorado. That's not New York City.
1: Well, it of course is wonderful for the Republican Party. I mean, our secret plan all along has been let them speak. Let Graham Plattner speak. Let Dr. Abdul El-Sayed in Michigan speak. But it's bad for our country, and a reckoning is coming for the Democratic Party. And a lot of my colleagues, most of my colleagues in the United States Senate know better. They could see this about Mr. Plattner. I mean, the guy's a clown. He can't even juggle. He's a Saturday Night Live skit. But once the Hamas wing of the party nominated them, it became raw gut politics. They want to take over the United States Senate. And that's their right, but it's my right to point out that this is bad for my country. And you know, the selfish part of me says, run, Graham, run. I'll send you a campaign contribution. But the part of me that wants America's future to be better than our present or our past knows that this guy is just, he's a predator. He is a predator, and you don't want him anywhere near power.
0: These allegations of abuse and assault and disparaging our military, calling them fat, you deserve to die, said to one of our troops, and the Nazi tattoo, it just goes on and on, and it never seemed enough for your colleagues across the aisle in the Democratic Party to chuck this guy into the latest round of allegations, thereby showing Senator Kennedy that for the Democrats, they don't believe all women. They chuck that to the side when you're talking about a swing state. You're not talking about morality here. You're talking about electability. They're not counting up the victims of Graham Plattner's abuse. They're counting votes. Senator Kennedy, the one and only, thank you so much for joining us, sir. And tonight, this is not just a scandal in Maine for the Democratic Party, but also for the legacy media. A previous accuser is now blasting the New York Times over an article that purportedly omitted serious allegations, quote, by design, in order to help Graham Plattner get across the finish line. Joining us now to discuss that, Fox News contributor Hugh Hewitt and Fox News political analyst Guy Benson. Hugh, we should not allow the media a pass on this at all. Like other Democrats, the mainstream legacy media was all in for Graham Plattner. They looked the other way at the abuse and assault allegations. I think they re-victimized the one victim. I'd love to say her name. She's a lovely person here, but I won't say it when we're showing a picture of her alleged abuser. But what can actually be done about a media that reacts, never reflects, seems to have a political agenda at all times,

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1: One of our troops and the Nazi tattoo just goes on, and it never seemed enough for your colleagues across the aisle in the Democratic Party to chuck this guy into the latest rounds of allegations. Thereby showing Senator Kennedy that for the Democrats, they don't believe all women. They chuck that to the side when you're talking about a swing state. You're not talking about morality here. You're talking about electability. They're not counting up the victims of Graham Platner's abuse. They're counting votes. Senator Kennedy, the one and only, thank you so much for joining us, sir. And tonight, this is not just a scandal in Maine for the Democratic Party, but also for the legacy media. A previous accuser is now blasting the New York Times over an article that purportedly omitted serious allegations, quote, by design, in order to help Graham Platner get across the finish line. Joining us now to discuss that, Fox News contributor Hugh Hewitt and Fox News political analyst Guy Benson. Hugh, we should not allow the media a pass on this at all. Like other Democrats, the mainstream legacy media was all in for Graham Platner. They looked the other way at the abuse and assault allegations. I think they re-victimized the one victim. I'd love to say her name. She's a lovely person here, but I won't say it when we're showing a picture of her alleged abuser. But what can actually be done about a media that reacts, never reflects, seems to have a political agenda at all times? Anybody who's against Trump, they're for, and they're not even reporting the story anymore.
2: Oh, good evening, Kellyanne. This is shameful for the New York Times. There's an old story about people who would catch and kill stories. That's not what this is. This was a trap and tame effort by the New York Times. They got a hold of victim number one. They ran 30 paragraphs about her, the fact that she was a Republican, she'd been an operative before, trying to discredit her. They put the second victim's name, the new rape victim name, at the bottom of the story, and they did not follow up on victim number one's allegations. That was purposeful by the New York Times. It is a former paper now attached to a cooking session and Wordle. And I'm telling you, if they don't fire people over this, you cannot take the New York Times seriously, because this was journalism malpractice on a level that even a Medill graduate like Guy Benson, I think, will recognize. This would flunk any journalism student, what they did to victim number one, victim number two.
1: And Guy Benson, my friend, you can weigh in on that as well. But I also wanted to bring at your feet these polling numbers. When you tie together the fact that about 29 to 30% of Democrats say that they have pride in the USA, 66% of them prefer socialism. We looked it up in 2010, not that long ago. It was a 50-50 socialism, capitalism split for Democrats. Guy, it's now 2/3. And when you knit that together, you're looking at the working class bedrock of the Democratic Party being replaced by a bunch of rich white kids with postgraduate degrees who are going to inherit mommy and daddy's money and who have grievance over gratitude. Please don't tell me the forgotten man, forgotten woman is now a 24-year-old living in Brooklyn.
3: And I think those people specifically were the ones who helped recruit and vet, if you can call it that, Graham Platner. And now there's egg all over their faces. And they were into him because he was their caricature version of a working class person and a masculine man. So, okay, we've got a problem with that demographic. Let's give them this. It's their version of it. It's this terrible cartoon, and it turns out to be a wretched human being. And a lot of them clung to this person for a long time until they threw him overboard. Why? Because he is a socialist like they are. He called himself a communist in writing at one point. And because he is extremely hostile to Israel. Those are sort of the barriers to entry for normie Democrats these days. They don't want that. So they'd rather go with an untested, apparent predator than even the sitting governor, a pretty far-left Democrat of that state. And the voters, the Democratic base, went with them, and now they're in this mess.
1: Quick word from each of you on the breaking news in Iran. Hugh, and then Guy, what's your take on President Trump with these airstrikes and also Iran apparently breaking the ceasefire again? Hugh?
2: I hope they do more and more and more, Kellyanne. Iran is incorrigible. The Brit Hume posted on X tonight. They're never going to change unless it's by force. So kudos to the president for making them go back at least to the ceasefire.
1: And he's doing it while he's with the NATO allies in Turkey. Guy?
3: I saw one comment from

0: the U.S. official that was reported earlier saying that the regime is not listening, so the U.S. is turning up the volume. And it's important to keep in mind exactly what this regime is. Incorrigible is the right word, and they only understand force. They understood it in Epic Fury. They understood it in Midnight Hammer. They seem to have forgotten some of those lessons, and maybe they need to relearn them.
1: Hugh Hewitt and Guy Benson, thank you very much. Great comments. Keep in mind, it was not that long ago when Democrats were lining up to support Plattner. Watch.
2: And Graham Plattner, when asked, when did you first realize that the system is rigged, without hesitation said, when none of the bankers went to jail.

0: And I said to myself, that's my kind of man. Because that is a man who not only has the values, but a man who believes in accountability. And we need a little accountability coming out of Washington right now.
1: I'm going to do everything I can to make sure that Graham Plattner is the next senator from the state of Maine.
2: If only there were signs that Plattner was a terrible candidate and a terrible person, like maybe a Nazi tattoo or a sketchy shirtless profile picture on a messaging app popular with predators, or a disgusting social media post or two about rape. Joining us now with his take, Texas Congressman Brandon Gill. Congressman, you can take this in so many different directions. I am completely disgusted with the Democratic Party and this candidate, their nominee. But I am worried for the country. If they're going to continue to stand by their men until they can't any longer, we may end up with bad candidates, bad office holders. Until it's too late, they'll already be there.
3: Well, the key is what you just said there, which is they're standing by him until they don't believe that they can any longer. In other words, Democrats, to your point, had no problem with the Nazi tattoo that was on his chest. By the way, I don't have any friends who have Nazi tattoos on their chest, and I don't think that most Americans either. You have to go looking for somebody who has a Nazi tattoo on their chest. They didn't have a problem with that. They didn't have any problem with multiple credible allegations of abuse from multiple women until very recently, until we find out that the latest woman who's made credible allegations is left-wing politically. They had no problem before. They have had no problem with the really unsavory, just frankly disgusting things that he's written on all kinds of different social media platforms, the messaging apps that he had been on that predators tend to frequent. They had no problem with any of that. What they have a problem with now is they've gotten to the point where they don't believe that he's a viable candidate anymore, so they want to jump in and replace him. That's a problem. We need decent people running for office, not people that are so transparently scumbags.
2: And Brandon, you're correct. This is about electability, not morality. They didn't think he had the votes, so they've abandoned him for that reason. And there's something else going on here. I look at Bernie Sanders and Elizabeth Warren, and I remember in 2019, they were gaining steam in that summer. Kamala in 2020, 2019, Kamala Harris, you know, she dropped out quickly. Cory Booker, not a single electoral vote to speak of, like so many of them. But the socialists were gaining steam. And now here we are 6-7 years later. I think they've got something. So Graham Plattner can go from being a headline to a punchline, Brandon. But I'm worried they'll just go find the next socialist candidate. How do we inform Americans that this is just bad? Capitalism good, socialism bad.
3: Well, I think that we've got to continue to get that message out to show the greatness of the country that we live in and remember that all of the wealth and the prosperity and all of the opportunity that we have in this country doesn't come from nowhere. It comes from a stable cultural foundation and certain values, economic values, social values that allow us to create so much wealth. That doesn't come from nowhere. But I think that you're right there. Democrats are going to go looking for another candidate that they think can make that or articulate that message, particularly to young white men. What happened here, remember, is that Democrats were looking for somebody. Graham Plattner didn't just come out of nowhere from Maine. Party leaders looked for a candidate that they believed would resonate with young white men, and they found the biggest scumbag they possibly could, because that is, Graham Plattner is the caricature of white men that Democrats have in their heads, and that's who they think can carry that message. I think that we're going to win. The facts are obviously on

0: on our side. And I think the vast majority of Americans outside of the liberal enclaves on the coasts find this kind of behavior and rhetoric and character absolutely repellent.
1: No, that's the key. I don't think this flies in most places in this beautiful country. You're absolutely right. Brandon, you reminded me of Kamala Harris picking Tim Walz and how that was a caricature of what the Democrats thought was, you know, this robust, middle-aged, Midwestern man. And boy, is he a big mess. He doesn't have the abuse allegations against him, but he's sitting in a whole bunch of fraud. And he's a different kind of terrible person. Thank you, Brandon Gill, Congressman from Texas. And up next, President Trump is on the move, now in Turkey at a NATO summit. And later, six-gender James Tallarico is back in the news, this time over his support for drag queens performing for children. The details are straight ahead.

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1: Welcome back to the special edition of Hannity. President Trump is in Turkey tonight for a NATO summit after a warm welcome at the airport by the country's president. Trump is on a mission to strengthen NATO by forcing members to pay their bills and contribute to their own defense. But of course, this has been met with resistance from some of the weaker nations in the group, like socialist-run Spain. Here now with a full report on the President Trump's trip at NATO is our own Kevin Cork. Kevin?
2: Kellyanne, great to see you, my friend. You're right. They always want to talk about the dollars and cents of NATO, and does it make sense for America? Of course, never one to shy away from stirring the pot, especially when it benefits the USA. President Trump, not just talking dollars and cents today, he actually renewed his call for the United States to have control of Greenland. And he did so not long after arriving in Turkey for the NATO summit. The president making those remarks in a bilateral meeting with the president of Turkey, President Erdogan. And while some people are suggesting even bringing it up, you know, reopens smoldering fights with our NATO allies, the president insists, given its strategic and military importance, to say nothing of, you know, Denmark's lack of economic and military investment, it's high time the U.S. take control of the island. What's more, as you pointed out aptly in your lead-in, the president declared he's very disappointed with NATO, adding that were the meetings not held in Turkey, you know, where he's friends with the country's strong leader, he said it's possible he might not have even bothered to attend. Why? Well, because defense spending, of course, is always at the top of the list of priorities when we're talking about a NATO summit. But given the members' unwillingness to help and pay more, to say nothing of their unwillingness to help the U.S. or at least stay out of the way during the early stages of the Iran conflict, well, you guessed it, the president is hell-bent on recalibrating our standing within the alliance, pointing out adroitly we've spent hundreds of billions of dollars for them, but they're not there for us when we need them. And I think he makes a pretty fair argument. Little tweaking around the edges on the relationship, Kellyanne.
1: Kevin Cork, no kidding. Thank you for that report.
2: You bet.
1: And here, back at home, the Trump White House is working around the clock to fix what Joe Biden broke. One example, the Department of Transportation has clawed back nearly $2 billion from Biden and Buttigieg's woke equity-focused bike lane program, $2 billion, folks, and put that money towards roads, bridges, and ports. Meanwhile, the Department of Energy is preparing to completely overhaul green regulations on appliances. And with Trump in charge of Customs and Border Patrol, major companies are investing in America. Today, the president announced that Toyota plans to double its manufacturing footprint in Texas. And the closed border is preventing an influx of illegals, which new data shows sent the cost of housing soaring in recent years. Here now with reaction to all of that is Florida Senator Ashley Moody. Senator Moody, it's so lovely to see you. I was really struck by some of the comments you've said and written recently that there's no such thing as government money. It's all taxpayer money. Boy, you in the United States Senate, your colleagues, and this administration are delivering so much back to we the people. I wanted to for you to pick and choose through that potpourri of new actions that I just reviewed and tell us how, in fact, Republicans are delivering on behalf of the American people.
3: Yeah, great to be with you. And I think those headlines that you showed the American people tonight are so important because when I was Attorney General of Florida, before I was a senator, I was the Attorney General in Florida, and constantly I was having to sue in court to fight for our state, to fight for Floridians, because the radical agenda that the Biden handlers were forcing down the throats of the American people until they choked, we had to fight against that. We would win in court, but nonetheless, it would raise prices. It was unaffordable. It was harming communities. And we had to sue on some of this climate change standards that they were forcing to withhold fundings for our roads and bridges if we didn't meet some radical standards. It was unbelievable the type of things that they were pushing into states. And so I am no stranger to standing up and pushing.

0: looking back to looking at what's actually going to protect our state and protect our people. And that's why this administration is doing such a good job of putting America first, American people first, our safety first. And they're going back in and they're undoing all of these insane programs that they tried to do outside the bounds of law, by the way. That's why we would win in court. But I'm so proud because now you're seeing how much they got away with under the last administration, what it takes to really put this country back on the right track.
1: And Senator Moody, this new report from the Fed that the cost of housing many of the illegal immigrants that Biden and Harris and Waltz and Mayorkas led into our country really had an impact on rents and mortgages for the rest of us. And I'm thinking about these young Americans who feel that they're not going to be able to afford a home. I really feel for them. I think that is part of their American dream. I think Republicans have a great opportunity here to do something about housing for young Americans. And let's face it, if you can't afford a house, if you don't have part of the ownership society, then you are less likely to say, I want to pursue being married or parenthood, feeling safe in a community, being part of that community. Talk to us first about that alarming report, and secondly, what you think the Republican Party can do to help.
0: Well, so many of their policies, they had no understanding or even forethought of what the consequences would be to this country or to its people. You know, it's all rainbows and unicorns. This is going to be fabulous. And while they're doing it, they're shanking you in the back, right? They would pass these green new scam policies that increased costs on Americans. We saw housing prices skyrocket. So now you see Republicans coming in, and I'm so proud to now be a U.S. senator where I can stand up and fight for policies that will actually work and return to some common sense, affordability, put Americans first. So we've said, okay, we're going to try and let people keep more of their money. No tax on tips, no tax on Social Security, no tax on overtime. We're going to give kids investment accounts. Every new American child, as of last weekend, gets $1,000 for an investment account. We're going to make sure they get more money for educational choice and more resources to support true, meaningful educational needs based on kid needs and not their zip codes. We're trying to help strengthen the families. And in the meantime, every single Democrat blocks us, obstructed us, tries to push back. Because guess what? If they can't say that we're not getting things done, they have nothing to run on because their policies are disastrous. They don't want this country to succeed. We're going to help President Trump get it done. And I'm proud to be in the Senate to do that.
1: Well, you've been a reliable vote for all of that, Senator Moody. And you're a senator from the state of Florida, where many people escaped socialism and communism to live there, and people should remember that when they're thinking about socialism and the creep toward that in the Democratic Party. Senator Moody, thank you so much. And coming up, a live report as Charlie Kirk's alleged assassin returns to court. Plus, socialism, drag queens for kids, and a meatless America. The new radical Democratic Party is something to behold. House Majority Leader Steve Scalise joins us to break it all down. You won't want to miss it.

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1: Welcome back to this special edition of Hannity. Charlie Kirk's alleged assassin, Tyler Robinson, was back in court for day two of his preliminary probable cause hearing. This after we saw his widow, Erica Kirk, and his parents in court yesterday. Here now with the latest on what happened inside the courtroom today, our own Claudia Cowan. Claudia?
2: Kellyanne, good evening. Utah County prosecutors introduced DNA evidence and compelling video that appears to place accused assassin Tyler Robinson at the crime scene. A compilation of surveillance images was stitched together to form a timeline the hours before, during, and after Charlie Kirk was killed at an event at the University of Utah last September. As the video played in court, lead investigator David Hall testified it showed the suspect on the rooftop near the event. Listen.
3: You believe this to be Mr. Robinson?
4: I do, yes.
3: And how long is he out there on the edge of the building?
4: Just until the reported shot was fired at 12:23 and 28, the individual then stands up and then moves across the building to the north.
2: An evidence expert testified that the suspected murder weapon, a bolt-action rifle, and a towel it was found wrapped up in contained DNA from Robinson, and that towel also had DNA from his ex-lover and roommate, Lance Twiggs, to whom he allegedly confessed. And we expect to hear a lot more about that through a recorded video interview with Lance Twiggs that prosecutors are expected to introduce later on this week, very much over objections by the defense. Kellyanne.
1: Claudia Cowan, thank you. The messy rise of socialism on the left is causing headaches that go way beyond Graham Plattner. Just look in Wisconsin. Socialist candidate for governor Francesca Hong has advocated for defunding the police, but called the police in 2023 on anti-Israel protesters, a phone call she now claims she regrets. Meanwhile, James Tallarico's weird comments are coming back to haunt him yet again. In 2023, he criticized a bill

0: that would have banned sexually oriented performances in public spaces and in the presence of minors. Providing a statement to local outlets that read in part, quote, "I think Texas is obviously the best state in the nation, and I think we produce some of the best drag queens in the nation. And I didn't want any legislation to target them or hurt that industry." Over in Colorado's 8th Congressional District, the Democrats nominated another far-left candidate who, despite running to represent a district with one of the country's top agriculture-producing counties, is reportedly a vegan with a long history of anti-meat advocacy. Elsewhere in Colorado, DSA candidate Milot Quiros has doubled down on her radical beliefs just 1 week after winning that race. Listen to this.
1: There is going to be a lot of immigration because of people needing to flee parts of the world that are no longer habitable because of climate change. What are we doing to prepare for that world that's coming in when we haven't even fixed all of the problems that we're dealing with because of this patriarchal capitalist society?
0: Here with more, a longtime friend and our House Majority Leader, Steve Scalise. Leader Scalise, thank you for joining me. 66% of Democrats now say they favor socialism. That number was 50% socialism, 50% capitalism in 2010, not that long ago. 29% of Democrats say that they have pride in the USA. I feel like we're knitting this together and we're seeing a new Democratic Party. Do you feel like this is just in certain places and spaces, or are they gaining ground all over this country?
2: Well, Kellyanne, first, it's good to see you. Good to, thanks for having me. It's insane to see how far left the Democrat Party's moved to where now, literally, it's a Bolshevik revolution. I mean, the communists have taken over. This is not your father's Democrat Party. And it's really the candidates that they're nominating that are the far-left extremist lunatics. Many Democrats across America are not that far left. But this is a choice election. Voters are going to have to make some serious choices. If you've just been used to voting Democrat all your life because maybe you just support union candidates, those days are gone. And those candidates, by the way, are getting defeated. The pro-union Democrats are getting defeated by communists who hate this country. And some of the things that they stand for, Kellyanne, I mean, we've got a candidate in Colorado who wants to tax eggs and milk. You've got a candidate in New York who wants to get rid of prisons and the police, not just defund the police, get rid of them and get rid of the prisons. Where are the criminals going to go? We all know how this ends up. You had great Brandon Gill on the show earlier talking about Graham Plattner. I mean, no Democrat leader would denounce him after the first woman alleged that he sexually assaulted her, after the second woman, after the Nazi tattoo. I mean, they're okay with these candidates because in many cases they're endorsing them. The Democrat leaders are also out of touch with most voters in this country, but that's on the ballot this November. Everybody needs to know what is on the ballot this November.
0: So you raise an excellent point. It is a choice election. And this party that always said, believe all women and we're the pro-woman party, I think that mantle is eroding now, Leader Scalise. And I think it's Graham Plattner, but it's other people too. It took them a long time to get rid of Eric Swalwell. I don't know if Ruben Galeo is watching, but we see you. Leader Scalise, I wanted to ask you about the One Big Beautiful Bill. So we all know about no tax on tips, overtime, Social Security, but we don't talk as much about some of the other amazing benefits in there, like the largest school choice provision in our nation's history. Talk about that and some of the other great benefits for kids that are out there today, like the Trump accounts, First Lady Melania Trump saying 330,000 foster kids could benefit from those Trump accounts as well. Tell us what we're doing for kids today.
2: We're doing a lot for kids and frankly, to give them more opportunity, Kellyanne. That's what President Trump's been committed to. You know, we just celebrated 1 year of that great bill, the Working Families Tax Cut, being signed into law on the 4th of July. Boy, by the way, didn't President Trump give a great speech to inspire the nation? You know, those of us that still love this country, which, by the way, is most Americans. Yes. You know, forget about the Democrat Party leadership. Most Americans still love this country, but there are a lot of good things. It's not just the fact that if you're an overtime part-time worker, a police officer, a shift worker, you don't have to pay taxes on overtime or tips. Seniors get great benefits. But as you talked about, young people are benefiting tremendously from this bill, the Trump accounts. When you're born, you get money in your name that you can manage. You look at the first ever school choice program. It's opt-in, opt-out.

0: Most states are opting in. But look at California. You've got Gavin Newsom saying no to low-income kids having more opportunities. So call your governor if your governor is like Hochul or Pritzker or Gavin and is hurting those low-income kids. Remember, it's only low-income kids that benefit. Every state can participate. Some states like California, New York, and Illinois said they don't want to help their low-income kids, but it's not too late.
1: Colorado's opted in. New York's thinking about it. Two Democratic governors. Leader Scalise, it's always a pleasure to talk to you. The worst day of the first year in the Trump administration was when you came within inches of your life. You're a true hero, so God bless you. Thank you.
0: God bless you, Kellyanne. Thank you.
1: And coming up, the left has a new theory for Team USA's World Cup loss. And of course, it involves Donald Trump. Plus, The View's Sonny Hostin has a big problem with the American flag. Our other news of the day with Tommy Lahren, that's next.
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4: That heat's going to be out there for one more day.
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1: And tonight, in our other news of the day segment, after Team USA was knocked out of the World Cup by Belgium last night, the usual suspects on social media, where they live, they found their villain, Donald Trump. And they're calling it the Trump curse. Why? Because President Trump helped reverse a suspension on one of the team's top players. In a normal world with normal people, helping an American player get back on the field would be something for Americans to celebrate. But not on the left. Here now with reaction, host of the Big Weekend Show, which I love, Tommy Lahren. Tommy, President Trump is not to blame for World Cup. He's to credit. We wouldn't have it here in the United States unless he had bid on it and made it happen in his first term. Everybody else seems to love being here and taking all the revelry. Why can't the left even rest for a second about blame Trump for everything, including the USA team losing to Belgium 4-1?
2: Because that's all they're programmed to do, Kellyanne. We know this. They root against America. They root against patriotism. They root against our teams. They root against our values, our traditions, our history. Is there anything that is sacred anymore for the left that has to do with good old-fashioned American patriotism? No. And you saw a lot of the folks on there. You know, we're looking at Senator Kelly wearing a Mexico jersey, and he's not the only one. You had the Democrat Socialist candidates in New York City saying that they're cheering for other countries. So this has been their MO for quite a long time. They didn't like that President Trump allegedly intervened to get our star player back on the pitch. And then they are mad that the USA lost, even though half of them were rooting for Belgium anyway. I mean, you're never going to make these people happy. They're not true fans. And I say, let them go cry somewhere else. I think they're irrelevant. And I think they live, as you said, on the internet.
1: They do. And being that miserable looks exhausting. I want no part of it, Tommy. Now that the 4th of July weekend has come to a close, the

0: Ladies of the View are back to openly trashing our great country. Check it out.
1: And I said this on this show many, many years ago, because this is my 10th year on the show, and I said there are times when I walk into a community and I see American flags all over the community, and I suddenly feel unsafe because there is a section of this country that has co-opted the American flag, and they equate being an American or an American flag with white supremacy, and that should never be
2: ever
1: the symbol of white supremacy, but they have weaponized.
0: Wow, The View, high rantings, low ratings. Does she realize that sometimes a flag is planted for each veteran, each fallen soldier it's meant to commemorate? Is that what she's talking about?
3: Who knows what these people are talking about? They're so ridiculous. And I think it's also total BS that she feels unsafe being in a neighborhood with American flags. I think that she's totally off base there. And I think that she's saying it for effect. But I also will say, so many liberals, right? If they see an American flag, they associate that with somebody being a conservative or being a Trump supporter. And it's not that they feel unsafe that they're going to be harmed or hurt in any way. It's that they can't stand the fact that there are people around them who might disagree with them politically. They need a safe space. They must be surrounded by fellow liberals. They must be surrounded by fellow Democrats, communists, socialists, the Hamas or Palestine flag. That's what they need around them to feel safe and secure. They cannot be challenged on their ideas. So that's like somebody like Sunny Hostin. She doesn't want to go into a neighborhood with American flags because she relates that to conservatives being in the neighborhood. And she cannot be around anybody who thinks differently. That's why they surround themselves with other leftists. It's because their ideas are weak, and that's a table full of weak women.
0: And who are the people laughing and clapping in the audience? You have to wonder. Yeah.
3: Yeah, you have to wonder. And also, why are they here, Kellyanne? They can go to 200 other countries. If they hate this one, pick another.
0: Yes, that's right. Tommy Lahren, thank you. And coming up, more Hannity after the break, including a new clip from the latest episode of Hang Out with Sean Hannity, featuring the one and only Chris Hansen. Stay with us.
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1: A new episode of Sean's podcast, Hang Out with Sean Hannity, dropped this morning. This one features journalist Chris Hansen. Watch.
2: I remember way back, Sean, in the early days of the initial predator investigations, we got a dozen middle schoolers, right? Put them in a room. I ask a couple questions. Raise your hand. How many of you have been approached online by an adult and it made you uncomfortable? 11 out of the 12 raise their hand. I said, how many of you told your parents? 2. And they're looking down at their feet. They're kicking around. I said, why not? We were afraid they're going to take the internet away. This is 2005.
3: This has existed, I guess, you know, from the beginning of time.
2: But the stakes are much higher now. What's the worst thing that could happen to you or I if we fibbed our parents and stayed out an extra 2 hours? Something bad, maybe. But nothing like the danger posed today.
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5: The NATO summit continues. I'm Ted Lindner, Fox News. President Trump proclaiming this morning while taking questions at the NATO summit, he believes the Iran ceasefire is over. This news coming as NATO has announced plans to build a multi-billion dollar missile system. Fox's Jonathan Savage with more.
6: This summit is attempting to show President Trump that the burden of European defense is shifting away from the United States. A long time coming, according to NATO Secretary General Mark Rutte.
7: Not only because of President Trump, also because of the Russian threat. But let's be honest, President Trump encouraging European allies and Canada to do this has really helped.
6: A dozen NATO members have announced a $50 billion long-range missile system to deter Russia. The British government says NATO fighter jets have scrambled to intercept Russian aircraft approaching Allied airspace more than 700 times. In Ankara, Turkey, Jonathan Savage, Fox News.
5: Earlier, the U.S. carrying out strikes against Iran Tuesday. Fox's Mark Meredith.
8: The latest news we are getting is from U.S. Central Command that they are launching new strikes against Iran, basically in retaliation after Iran had launched 3 different attacks on ships that were transiting the Strait of Hormuz. These were commercial ships as they are trying to get oil, natural gas out of that waterway from the Persian Gulf into the Gulf of Oman. But the Strait, of course, has been the center point for so much of what's happened since early February, where President Trump said it was imperative that ships would be allowed to move in and out of that area freely. Iran, of course, had contested that, saying that they were going to be the ones deciding who was going to be able to move through that waterway.
5: Also at the NATO summit, Denmark's prime minister again rejecting President Trump's desire for the U.S. to control Greenland. Met Frederiksen saying Greenland is, of course, not for sale, asking allies to respect Greenland's right for self-determination. She says Denmark is ready to defend its territory in the event of an attack.
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6: The week-long preliminary hearing for accused Charlie Kirk assassin Tyler Robinson continues today. Fox's Grinnell Scott with more.
7: As day three begins, prosecutors aim to show the judge that there is enough evidence for the state to convict Robinson of Kirk's assassination last September. Tuesday's questioning of an investigator placed Robinson in a wooded area where the murder weapon was found and introduced video to show Robinson's alleged movements. The defense sought to establish doubt on whether DNA on evidence means with certainty that the suspect physically touched the weapon. An FBI DNA expert said there can be limitations to that evidence. The judge will determine after this week's hearing if the case proceeds to a trial. Grinnell Scott, Fox News.
6: A building in Midtown Manhattan, New York City, was evacuated on Tuesday over concerns that it would collapse. Fox's CB Cotton with more.
8: The city's buildings department just gave an update to say crews have been cleared to enter the 37-story building to temporarily stabilize it. The fire department was first alerted that this building was at risk after complaints of falling bricks. And inside, the full scope of the emergency was revealed. Support columns starting to buckle. The FDNY fire chief said earlier that the steel beams have started to, quote, bend and deflect from the weight. According to the city's buildings department database, the building's owners owe the city $39,000 for 22 violations.
6: Mayor Zohran Mamdani has ordered residents to stay several blocks away. The NTSB has released a report about a small plane crash in Bowie, Maryland last month. The preliminary report says a pilot transmitted a distress code saying he couldn't see the airport before crashing. All three men on board were killed. No one on the ground was injured. I'm Ted Lindner. This is Fox News.

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4: Field support columns starting to buckle. The FDNY fire chief said earlier that the steel beams have started to, quote, bend and deflect from the weight. According to the city's buildings department database, the building's owners owe the city $39,000 for 22 violations.
5: Mayor Zohran Mamdani has ordered residents to stay several blocks away. The NTSB has released a report about a small plane crash in Bowie, Maryland last month. The preliminary report says a pilot transmitted a distress code saying he couldn't see the airport before crashing. All three men on board were killed. No one on the ground was injured. I'm Ted Lindner. This is Fox News.
6: Hi, everyone. I'm Brian Kilmeade, along with Kennedy, Harold Ford, Jr., Dana Perino, not a junior, Greg Gutfeld's a senior, and it's 5 o'clock in New York City, and this is The Five. So the Democratic Party is in full-blown panic mode as a disturbing rape allegation from 5 years ago rocks the campaign of scandal-plagued Maine Democratic Senate nominee Graham Plattner. Here's what accused Jenny Rischaud told CNN.
7: Did Graham Plattner rape you?
8: By definition, yes. Absolutely. I had recognized that he wasn't listening to me. It wasn't just that he wasn't hearing me or whatnot. And then I recognized his level of intoxication. And I knew in that moment I wasn't safe.
9: Any accusation of non-consensual behavior is categorically false.
6: So, now an avalanche of Democrats are withdrawing their support. Top leaders like Chuck Schumer, Kirsten Gillibrand, Liz Warren, Ro Khanna, all bailing after waiting nearly a day. Senator Bernie Sanders released the following statement saying, quote, I have spoken with Graham.

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3: It's the five. So the Democratic Party is in full-blown panic mode as a disturbing rape allegation from 5 years ago rocks the campaign of scandal-plagued Maine Democratic Senate nominee Graham Plattner. Here's what accused Jenny Rischeau told CNN.
4: Did Graham Plattner rape you?
5: By definition, yes. Absolutely. I had recognized that he wasn't listening to me. It wasn't just that he wasn't hearing me or whatnot. And then I recognized his level of intoxication, and I knew in that moment I wasn't safe.
6: Any accusation of non-consensual behavior is categorically false.
3: So now an avalanche of Democrats are withdrawing their support. Top leaders like Chuck Schumer, Kirsten Gillibrand, Liz Warren, Ro Khanna, all bailing after waiting nearly a day. Senator Bernie Sanders released the following statement saying, quote, I have spoken with Graham Plattner about the best path forward for Maine. In light of this very serious allegation, I recommended that he step aside. Keep in mind, all of these lawmakers said, no big deal. It's got a Nazi tattoo. It's all for rape apology on Reddit posts, sexing scandal, other credible allegations of abuse of his ex-girlfriends. Here's a little trip down memory lane.
7: It happened in a dark period of his life. And the Maine voters that I met said they don't like it. They knew that he had these chapters.
8: That's my kind of man.
9: This guy is an authentic man. You know, he's not anti-Semitic.
10: This is a guy who has served this country, who has gone through some really tough things in his life, has made some big mistakes.
3: So after promoting his candidacy, the liberal media is grappling with how to process the news. Morning Mika is questioning the validity of the accusation.
11: What was the piece of evidence or pieces of evidence that made you sure of this story?
12: We saw screenshots that she shared of messages relaying this account to others. We viewed an email response from her therapist to her acknowledging that they talked about
11: those
12: this.
11: Those are the things I said, but those are what is the actual, is there evidence between her and him, evidence of a crime? Because he's being accused of rape.
3: Okay, so Mika's a holdout, it seems, along with Chris Murphy, Tina Smith, Congressman Brian Schatz, and Dick Durbin. Kennedy, what's it going to take for this guy to leave?
13: Was Brian Schatz demoted from senator to congressman?
3: How dare he?
13: Yeah.
3: Yes, he's congressman.
13: Would you like more readers?
3: Yeah.
13: What was the question?
3: My question is, what's taking so long?
13: What's taking so long? Nothing should take this long. And none of this is surprising. So what we knew from the last series of allegations from ex-girlfriends, you know, one of whom happens to be a Republican Party adjacent. And she was completely discredited by the New York Times and anyone else in Graham Plattner's circle, which had grown to include quite a few Senate Democrats because she's a Republican. Now, meanwhile, she was giving firsthand accounts of this abuse that she alleged during their relationship. And when that happened, there were a lot of people saying, well, what else does it take? If the guy has badmouthed service members, if he has said racist things on Reddit, if he had a Nazi tattoo, now you've got allegations of assault. What more will it take? And then you had people in Democrat and Republican inner circle saying there is much more to drop and it is much worse. So they have known about this allegation for some time. But it's kind of shocking that, A, this is what it took, and B, that it took so long. Mm-hmm. So the people who are sitting here on the sidelines sort of waffling, these are the believe all women crowd from the Me Too movement who now don't want you to believe a woman with a firsthand account. This is not reporting. This is someone talking, you know, painfully about her personal experience. And Graham Plattner is trying to say, well, you know, the reporting on this, that's not reporting. That is not someone else telling her story. She is telling her story firsthand, and she's been reluctant to come forward. The reason she did come forward was because Lindsay Feifeld, who was his ex-girlfriend, who said that he twisted her arm, he locked her in a room, the abuse that the New York Times tried to sort of lessen.
3: Soft pedal.
13: Yes, exactly. She

0: She said after the reporting on that, she's like, I politically agree with him. I had to come out and say something.
1: Because they said she was a Republican. That's why.
0: Lindsay, yes. Yeah. But Jennifer, this girlfriend who was alleging a very serious rape allegation, she's the one who said, because of that reporting, I had to come out. I had to tell the truth.
1: Dana, Debbie Dingell came out and said, the congresswoman, I'll make sure to give her a correct title. She said she hears more is coming out.
2: Well, that was from the beginning. Of course, we knew that was going to be true. And they didn't care. The other thing on the New York Times is that Lindsay Fifield, the Republican, who had dated Plattner, who had told the story, along with Rasko in the New York Times initially, she gave them five of her sources in order to corroborate, because the New York Times kept saying, it's so important that we try to corroborate this before we go forward. They called two of the five. Mm-hmm. And those two said, well, you know, we know her outstanding character, et cetera. They didn't call the other three who had the contemporaneous notes from when she had detailed it. So the New York Times, like they call it like a catch and kill thing, right? There's like, oh, let's try to bury this. So when did the Democrats actually start to care? It wasn't just because of Jennifer Rasko. It's because the recent polling shows that Graham Plattner was going to lose to Susan Collins. And they thought, wow, we only have 2 weeks to figure this out, so I guess that we had better do that. Elizabeth Warren says he's my kind of man. The person who looks the best in all of this is AOC, because she didn't touch this with a 10-foot pole. And then you have somebody like Mika Brzezinski, who is going to question. Now she's going to question this woman. And if you look at the reporters are like, okay, so we went back and then we corroborated it just like we should as journalists. And then she's still going to question. Yeah, but did he really rape her? I mean, the Democrats run up against this over and over again. Here's the other thing. The New York Times is reporting that Plattner has conditions. Sir, you are not in a position to have conditions, but they're going to give him conditions. He gets to handpick his successor. So imagine that badge of honor as a candidate. You are a Nazi sexual assailant, Graham Plattner's handpicked person to run here. Congratulations. We can't wait to have you. That doesn't make any sense. If they pull a Biden switcheroo, the Democratic brand is just so damaged in the state. And Susan Collins, what is the knock against her? She's so steady. There's no drama. Okay, well, maybe the state will be looking for that. But let's also talk about this bigger picture. This entire fiasco comes down to the base wants Plattner or somebody like him. The establishment Democrats wanted somebody like Janet Mills. The fight continues. And the problem for the base is that they have consultants who are idiots. And they are reckless. And they are careless. And they don't care about women. They don't care about anything. But what they want is the power. And the only reason this is all coming at this moment is because they knew they were going to lose.
1: And they got 6 days to make a choice. Greg.
3: Mika, what happened to believe all women? Where did that go? Where did that go? Next thing, she's going to tell us that Graham Plattner's penis is sharp as a tack. I used to think that Joe was the dumb one. I am wrong. This is a fun story, because you learn so many things about the way people think and how morality can dissipate when it comes to power. Dingell also said that she understands Plattner because they needed someone to beat Trump. That's what she said. Because remember, Trump is the worst thing in the history of things, which allowed the Dems to dispense with all their phony morality and choose someone who is guilty of everything they say Trump is. Again, if it wasn't Trump, it was another Republican, they would do the same thing. And I love this other moral off-ramp that they use. You know, and we've heard this. It's what the main voters want. That absolves them of any spectacle of principle. You know, they put it on their fed-up constituents. But they didn't do that with Trump's voters or Bernie Sanders supporters. They smeared MAGA in 2016 as white, bigoted rubes, and they negated the voters' embrace of Sanders. You know, the base wanted Bernie, and that didn't matter. Why does this matter now? I keep asking, why did they stick with him? One, they didn't see it mattering to their status. They could be for him when he's winning and then dump him as a liability, which, as you said, when it became too costly. Then there's a sunk cost of the previous support. The longer you back him, the harder it is on your ego to cut your losses, which is why they should have disowned him with the Nazi tattoo. They could have saved them all this hardship and embarrassment, but by allowing the Nazi tattoo to fly, then you could allow for anything. And they act like, oh, this rape thing is the final straw. Dude, you had a final straw at the beginning. You know, you could have cut bait on the Nazi tattoo. What did you think? You know, this is the most concrete evidence of a truly effed up person. And did you think that somehow that would just be the limit? You're going to find out a guy with a Nazi tattoo is a selfless humanitarian, a sober, even tempered, charitable, functioning member of society? There's going to be no other skeletons in his closet? Or did you just think, we need a white guy and we don't know any because we chased them all out? We will support exactly the kind of guy that we spent decades trying to eradicate in the Republican Party, this beacon of white supremacy, a neo-Nazi, a misogynist. This guy was supposed to be in the Republican Party. They couldn't find any. Biden tried to look for them. And then when they found one, they're going to make him senator. Mm-hmm. And why? Because they had no other men left. Yep. There's no one left. This was it. He was white. He had a mustache. Who cares if he's a rapist?
0: He had a fake oyster farm, too.
3: Yeah. What did he do to those oysters? He probably roofied them.
1: Harold, you're a Democrat, but it doesn't seem like you're a type of guy anyway to begin with. So where do the Democrats go from here?
4: Well, they'll pick someone else. They've got a few days here, as I think DP and Kennedy laid out clearly, that we're running up against a deadline where you have until next week, the 13th, and he has to drop out, and they have 2 weeks to pick there in Maine. It's important to note, I was not for him from the outset. I said I would vote for someone else if I were in Maine. Voters there in Maine voted for him to be the nominee. It's unclear that if even those who voted early had known all of these things, would they have still voted for him? But I'll take the voters at their word. They wanted him. I hope he sees fit to quit. I wish him and his family, I don't pile on people, I wish him the best. He clearly has some issues that he has to work through, and I hope he works through them. I said from the outset, just the politics of this, which we can't ignore, I thought his candidacy was going to make it even harder for the Democrat in Iowa, the Democrat in Texas, the Democrat in North Carolina, the Democrat in Ohio, who already are facing an uphill challenge, with the exception of North Carolina, to win those seats. Greg, you may be right. Maybe there was an interest in finding someone, a white male to run. But I got to think, there are better ones than this.
3: Yeah.
1: Right. So who are these other people? Shane Bellows, Dan Kleben, Nirav Shah.
4: Dan Kleben, I think.
1: He's the one who, one declared already, Troy Jackson.
4: Yeah. I don't know. I've read the things. I've seen reporting on them today, but I don't know. I think the Kleben guy is not in politics. I think he's a business guy. But anyway, I've read the backgrounds of all these guys. I don't know whom they will pick, but I trust they'll pick the
1: person. And just know that he was socialist, too. Everyone got past the post. He's also running as socialist.
0: Can I ask a very quick question? Yeah. Dana, you brought this up. Do you think this is a result of Democrats getting together? They were sitting on this bombshell, and they decided to set it off now. Was it Democrats?
2: I don't know. I shall find out.
0: Excellent.
2: I will
1: find out. Good question. Maybe you'll put it on your show later.
3: I might.
1: Yeah, maybe. Yeah. Coming up next, President Trump out in Turkey at the NATO summit, trying to bring home more bacon for the American people. Yep, in Turkey.

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1: Trump out in Turkey at the NATO summit trying to bring home more bacon for the American people. Yep, in Turkey.

0: President Trump touching down at the NATO summit in Turkey. That's a country, Dana. Floating the sale of F-35 fighter jets to our Turkish ally while blasting the rest of the alliance for not chipping in on Iran.
1: We didn't need any help at all. And in a way, I was testing people. I was testing to see whether or not they'd be there, because I've long said that we help them, but I'm not sure that they'd be there for us. And Italy turned us down, and Germany turned us down, and France turned us down. And it's okay. But, you know, why are we spending hundreds of billions of dollars and they're not there for us? We've always been there for them.
0: Interesting point. You know, Brian, you're in for Jesse Waters, who's also in Turkey right now, the number one destination for follicle procedures. So we wish him the best. I hope he gets the same model you got.
2: It's Thank you.
0: Holding up
2: it's
0: nicely.
2: Expensive. Yeah, I got the silver plan.
0: You can get pulled underwater.
2: Yes, I can.
0: Yes, you can. Do you think Trump is fair in what he's when he's criticizing NATO about not backing us?
2: Well, number one, he was haranguing them in the first term to spend more than they are. You know, he wanted to get them to 2%. Now they're at close to 5%, all except Spain, who should be kicked out of NATO, as far as I'm concerned. Not letting us use our bases was a bridge too far. You don't want to participate in the Iran war because you weren't given a heads up. Well, the thing called surprise was necessary. After getting over the initial hurt, you should have kicked in and said, how can I help? This is what we got. This is what we can do. And if you had a problem, you keep it behind closed doors. Instead, they went publicly to say, not my war. This is illegal. You're on your own, which is unbelievably bold considering they were upset that we weren't giving more money to Ukraine. So they're not even playing it smart. Then this story emerges where France was actually meeting with our allies about getting into a shooting war with us over Greenland. Mm. Really? Turkey and Denmark against us.

0: It's over Greenland. Are you kidding me? So you're actually going to do that? Now they're in the process of divesting from our tech firms. So if anyone's talking about things working against NATO, I think it's more the European Union and the European members seem to be working against President Trump. What I was hoping they could do is say, hey, you need some more patriots into Ukraine. We could use some of your help over in Iran when it comes to sweepers and when it comes to escorts to the Strait of Hormuz. How about that? Or a show of unity. But instead, it seems to be behind closed doors, we seem to be pretty divided.
1: What say you, Kennedy?
2: I don't trust Turkey. I never have. And until the United States acknowledges the Armenian genocide, I'm always going to have a problem with that regime. The one good thing about Turkey, because the Middle East is a crap show, and that is a very nice way of saying it. Sometimes Greg says the S word around this table, and I won't do it. But I will say this. They are much more interested in being the economic hegemon of the Middle East. The problem is that in order to do that, you really have to play all sides. It's not a black and white issue in terms of our allies in the Middle East. The alliances are shifting. And it's tough when you are representing a country where your leadership changes every 4 to 8 years. We're going to have a new president in 2 years. That means we are going to have a new foreign policy in the Middle East and with Turkey. So having said that, if you've got someone who is a little bit more skittish about creating a defensive alliance with Turkey, what are you going to do when you've given over a bunch of F-35s that, because of the missile defense system that Turkey procured from Russia, that Russian technology will be able to crack the code on our stealth F-35s, which are, last I checked, $1 billion a pop. We actually saw a few of them fly down the Hudson during the America 250 flyover, which was very impressive. Having said that, I think there are other planes and other systems that could be sold to Turkey if you want to have a military alliance that doesn't compromise national security, because although on one level, We do certainly need each other. Needing someone and having an alliance out of convenience for a period of time is not the same thing as trust, and I do not trust them.
1: Harold, you've been thoughtful on this topic. We talked about it for about an hour before the show began.
3: We talked about it over the weekend as well. I think that Kennedy, the thing that concerns me, well, let me get to the positive. You're right. President Trump's gotten the Europeans, our NATO allies, to spend, wanting to spend a little over 2%, but they are getting close to it. And they realize that what the Russians did in Ukraine forced them to do it as well. But the president, I give him a lot of credit for it. Two, what he did with Maduro, I give him a lot of credit for. What he did on the border, I give him a lot of credit for. And Operation Midnight Hammer, I give him a lot of credit for.
4: And about to do with Cuba.
3: And hopefully we get done with Cuba. What I don't understand is, to your point, we always have changes in an administration at least once every 8 years, whether it's the same party or another party, sometimes every 4 years. Our greatest ally, Israel, and we are in the middle of a conversation with them about what that relationship looks like, have said that if you sell them F-35s to Turkey, you will destroy the balance of power in the Middle East, I think is what Mr. Netanyahu said. I think you have to be mindful of that and have to talk to our NATO allies about that. Two, the president was wrong on Zelensky. I remember when he and the vice president blasted this poor guy in the Oval Office, turned out that they were wrong. They said, your country, you're losing and you're going to be on the wrong end of this. They turn out to be wrong on that. We're winning in this thing. He's winning this thing. I hope that what General Kane, who says so often in our own network here, give the Ukrainians the license to build the things they need to build, the military infrastructure they need to be able to battle against them. Three, we should have gone into Iran, I think, with our allies, but that's just me. The president said he didn't want to do that because he didn't want to tip his hand to what they were doing and what they were not doing. And we were wrong on Greenland. We should partner with Greenland because we need them. The president doing a little bit of a victory lap there, getting off the plane with he and Erdogan arm in arm was a little strange. But, you know, I hope I hope he has something else in mind that he wants to get done with them. I don't know what that could be. I mistrust the Turks because of what you said.
4: Remember, they got relations with Iran, Turkey.
3: They do. But at the same time, I would not have walked off arm in arm with them. We have allies in NATO as well. At the end of the day, finally, the president, I thought, spoke so eloquently on July 3rd and 4th about communists and socialism here in America, and particularly many in my party. It's amazing to me, though, he won't take that same fervor to the two worst communist leaders in the world. He coddles Putin and coddles Xi. If you can take on members of my party, Mr. President, and rightly so, who believe in socialism, take the ones on the global stage as well, because that's where it comes from.
1: If I had a dollar for

0: every time somebody said Ukraine's winning or Russia's winning, I wouldn't have to work here. The reason why this war keeps going on is because everybody keeps saying their side is winning. Mm-hmm. The only people that are winning are the rich, the people that are making money off that war. There's no shortage in news about this war, but nobody cares. Dana, we can't act like there's going to be a change in the administration in 2 years, but our allies and adversaries can. How do we get past that?
1: I think that President Trump should consider shifting his message to say that he saved NATO from itself, that he helped prevent future wars, because he has made them shore up their own defenses, make them realize that they might just have to defend themselves, that maybe they can't just rest on the United States. And so I think that as he rattles off things that he's accomplished, I think he could say that he saved them from themselves. You had Ruti, the general secretary of NATO, in the Washington Post today, bending over backwards, saying, "Mr. President, we are here for you. We will." The president has a legitimate grievance about Iran, but they did come around, and he was able to also give them a warning about immigration and energy, those two important issues. President Trump wants Europe to survive and thrive. The big issue for NATO and the United States is how we deal with the other big kahuna, and that is China. So maybe we'll find out more about that tomorrow.
0: Kahuna is not Chinese, Dana.
1: What is it?
0: It's Hawaiian.
1: Hawaiian?
0: Fox News alert, CENTCOM confirming that the U.S. military conducted a new series of powerful airstrikes on Iran for attacking commercial shipping. Let's go to Mark Meredith in Turkey. Mark?
2: Greg, good morning to you. The president is at his hotel for the evening. It is now after midnight, but the latest news we are getting is from U.S. Central Command that they are launching new strikes against Iran, basically in retaliation after Iran had launched three different attacks on ships that were transiting the Strait of Hormuz. These were commercial ships as they are trying to get oil, natural gas out of that water from the Persian Gulf into the Gulf of Oman. But the Strait, of course, has been the center point for so much of what's happened since early February, where President Trump said it was imperative that ships would be allowed to move in and out of that area freely. Iran, of course, had contested that, saying that they were going to be the ones deciding who was going to be able to move through that waterway. Now, we don't know whether or not these strikes are completed or if they are going to be ongoing. Iranian state media was reporting a series of explosions in southern Iran, but we'll be looking to get more details from what Central Command has to say or the president's own comments while he's here in Turkey. And I will mention, Greg, oil prices already jumping on the news of what's happening. Another big development, the U.S. revoking a waiver it had just issued to give Iran 60 days to sell its oil. The White House pulling back that release earlier this evening. Greg?
0: Mark, thanks. Up next, the left is in bliss over Team USA's miss.

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0: remember the old days when the debate was who's more patriotic, Dems or Republicans? They would compete for it. Who had the most flags on the stage when a president spoke? Did you hear that Trump maligned our troops? Did you hear that Biden maligned our troops? You know, now the debate isn't who's more patriotic. It's whether you should be patriotic at all. The Dems ceded patriotism to the Republicans, and they never wanted the Republicans to be the patriotic party. Now they have no choice. What was I going to say? The Dems have moved closer to their academic roots, where the idea of patriotism is seen as evil. If you talk about exceptionalism, that is kind of like cheering on an oppressive regime. So if you talk about innovation or the inventions or the medical advances, the economy, that just means that you are like a bad person. And it's because they've twisted patriotism. And I would say Mamdani has done this and Obama has done this. When you say you're patriotic, they say, oh, you think America's great because it's big and powerful. That's what they always say. Oh, you like, because they want the United States to be seen as the Goliath. It's like, no, we're not rooting for America because it's big. We're rooting for it because it's like the best place to be if you want to achieve something. Mm-hmm. The bigness of it is in its opportunity, not in its size or its power. The size and power of America is a byproduct to its ability to let people do what they want to do. It has nothing to do with our size. It's like Mamdani. You guys probably talked about this already yesterday. Mm-hmm. Well, when he did that, it was about how America was like
1: the 4th of July.
0: Yeah, the 4th of July. It's like, we're this big country and we have problems. Like, A, it's not about our size, and B, we may have problems, but our problems are better here than the problems where you came from, champ.
1: Yeah, it's like when Joy Reid's guest, he wanted someone from the global south, or she's rooting for Africa. Like they want the punishment to continue for anybody who happens to be from here or Europe.
2: Sure. And, you know, I would want an underdog to win.
1: Yeah.
2: You know, not necessarily a team tied to a certain geography,
1: right,
2: but someone with a great story.
1: Like Cape Verde.
2: Yeah, and that we all fell in love with Cape Verde the way we fell in love with the Scottish fans. And, you know, there are so many storylines that have emerged from this World Cup because it's here. And, you know, we get to interface with people visiting America for the first time and actually having a really great experience. And the thing that we wanted more than anything in the world was to also participate at their level and go as far as we possibly could. And we didn't achieve that last night. And it's so heartbreaking and it's so demoralizing because this is the first World Cup where most people actually care about it.
1: Yeah.
2: Because before, when people would say like, oh, you know, they're such good triers. The guys did such a good job kicking the little ball. Like, wow, fellas. And now it's like, people were demoralized and upset by the whole thing because they're invested in it. And that is actually a piece of good news because it hurts so much. It's almost like losing a pet.
1: Yeah.
2: You know, it's a kind of ache that you can't necessarily describe or explain away, but it leaves you with longing. I mean, it would be nice if it happened this year in our backyard, but that is not to be. And I do believe that the team was rattled because the magic of this team was the U.S. against the world, the U.S. men against the world. And after the unsuspension of the red card, it felt like the world was against the U.S., and I think that got in their heads, unfortunately.
1: How did your kids who love soccer and play soccer so well, Heffin and Georgia, how did they take the loss?
3: So I resemble what Kennedy said. Over the last 10, really the last 5 or 6 years, I have gotten deep into it. I've deep into soccer. My kids play to have conversations with them. I've curated articles for them to read to me, helping improve their reading and helping me understand the game, the different leagues around the world. This fella to my left, Kilmeade, has helped me as well. He welcomed us as my kids and I went out to watch Messi play in New Jersey at the Sports Illustrated Stadium, had us on air. I mean, so I've become a soccer dad. Watching last night, I think that we last night was disappointing because they didn't play well. And it was just disappointing to watch some of the mistakes that were made after all the great things that have happened up to this point. We are certainly on the right trajectory. Now, with the underdog thing and people rooting for other countries, I rooted for the USA and there are other favorites I have. I like some of the players, so I root for certain teams. I like Messi, but the Cape Verde game, I couldn't help but be enthralled as I was on a plane watching it. Just like in NCAA college basketball, when the mid-majors and the smaller schools

0: America is watching.
1: So it looks like the America haters got their wish. Team USA getting routed in its match against Belgium last night, ending their World Cup dreams. But that was music to the ears of Joy Reid and her podcast pal, who were pining for a U.S. defeat before the game.
2: And I find myself really wishing the United States was actually playing a team from the global south.
3: Yeah.
2: So I truly root with even more fervor.
4: Exactly.
2: To see them get knocked down a peg, because we know how it's going to be exploited if they go forward in the cup.
4: It's like the Empire Strikes Back. I'm being very open about it. I'm rooting for the African teams. I want one of them to win.
1: Greg, you might not be the biggest soccer fan, but you love America.
5: Yeah, when is the World Cup starting?
1: Yep, pretty soon.
5: You know, do you

0: are beating the 3 seeds, are losing to the 14 seeds, and the 5 seeds are losing to a 12 seed, we can't help but want to root for it a little bit. I do think some of the things that Joy and that fellow were saying might have been rooted into some politics, and I think politics gets to know. But I think there are people, like I have friends who are American who are rooting for European teams because they either from there or they have heritage. So I get it, but there's no doubt. Get the politics out of sports. Just because President Trump did what he did, I'm not sure he did it the right way, but he was doing it because he loves our country and wanted to see our team play at full force. And last night, I think we're all
1: disappointed. A lot of our players do play in Europe on professional teams, so we have gotten better.
2: 11 or 12 are playing at that high level. And so it didn't really, I never thought the moment was going to be too big for them. They're used to playing against these guys, the bulk of them, 70,000 people at home. I didn't think they'd feel the pressure. And part of being great and winning Super Bowls and winning championships is overcoming things you mentioned, Kennedy. Oh, okay, now we feel like we feel like the overdogs for the first time. All right, get over it. You're paying a coach $2.5 million? That's where you earn your money. Get these guys' heads right. They were awful. They were absolutely awful last night. I really think maybe two of the starters came to play. Matt Freeze froze. He had one good save. Terrible goalie. We used to have the best goalies. I don't know what happened. But I would say that Balogun was classy throughout. Remember, when he got red carded, he said, I don't think I should have been red carded, but kids are watching me. So I'm not going to throw a tantrum. I'm going to take my punishment. But meanwhile,
0: my son said that about him.
2: U.S. soccer behind the scenes was doing what they always do. The NCAA sues when they have a problem. And behind the U.S. soccer said, listen, you got a clause here that says we can appeal this. Appeal it. So then it came to Andrew Giuliani, who's representing the White House, and they said, yeah, you should appeal it. So the formal appeal was put in place, and it was reversed. It became a big deal because the president brought it up. But he said, I called just to find out. But it was no excuse to play that terrible. And the other thing to keep in mind, too, is this team bought into America. They are American, singing the national anthem, wrapping themselves in the American flag, being proud to represent the country. And that is a lot different than 4 years ago. And we tried to get the women's team just to stand for the national anthem. Mm-hmm. To very little success.
1: All right. Up next, from booing Team USA to booing free money for kids, Democrats are taking aim at Trump accounts.

0: This is a Fox News alert. I'm Sue Guzman. President Trump announcing at the NATO summit this morning that ceasefire talks with Iran are a waste of time. He answered a reporter's question about the memorandum of understanding.
1: Is the ceasefire done? Is the MOU dead?
2: It's a very interesting question. To me, I think it's over.
0: Comes after the Pentagon launched 80 strikes against Iran Tuesday in response to Tehran's attacks on ships in the Strait of Hormuz. New York City officials say they've stabilized a high-rise building in danger of collapse. Buildings Commissioner Ahmed Tighani.
3: Making it stable and safe for the people who are working inside and the people who are nearby, and then looking to figure out what is the right intervention for long-term stability, and then we can answer other questions.
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0: I want to stand next to these soon to be very rich people.
1: Ring the bell, Mr. President.
2: Yes, they're all, we want the money. President Trump ringing the opening bell to mark the first day of trading for Trump accounts, tax advantage saving accounts for kids, with eligible newborns getting a cool grand to get them started in life. But Mississippi Congressman Benny Thompson, not a fan of investing in our children's future. He tweeted, "It's safe to say I would pass on a Trump account. Trump University already taught us what happens when his name is on the brochure." Wow. So, Harold, it's really hard for me to stomach that because some of his lower-earning constituents could really have an incredible advantage with compound interest alone. Why is he trying to talk people in need?
3: I think some of the politics has gotten into it, and it's unfortunate. This idea, the Trump accounts, comes from UK. They used to have these child trust funds back in the early 2000s, and they did essentially the same thing where they wanted to get more kids, more families involved in investing and kids investing. In fact, I introduced legislation in Congress in the early 2000s. We didn't call it the Ford accounts. It was a group of us in the House and the Senate. It was a bipartisan group. I'm glad. I mean, the president likes to put his name on things, and that's just him. This is, in my mind, one of the greatest things the guy's done. And the fact that he was able to get a bipartisan group, I give Brad Gerstner, I give Michael Dell, I give a lot of those in the business community tremendous credit for staying on the president and working with him over the last year or two. The thing I would ask the president to do is make it permanent. It's only for 3 years. If we can make corporate tax cuts permanent, which I'm not totally opposed to, then make permanent giving every kid born in America $1,000 and giving their parents' employers, their grandparents or aunts and uncles an opportunity to contribute a few thousand dollars a year to give every kid, regardless of the zip code they live in, an opportunity to experience the prosperity of our great nation.
2: Yeah, Michael and Susan Dell also adding $6 billion plus to some of these accounts, Brian.
4: And also going to help. So when you go to a two-year-old's party or one-year-old party, you're probably doing that. What do you do? What do they need? They got everything. So now you just say, hey, Trump account, make it easy. Passbook, here's $100 for the kid. Here's $200 for the kid. And all of a sudden, the $1,000 is $3,000 by the time the kid is 4 years old. And they say if you don't touch it, it's going to be $6,000 at the time it's 18. There's no downside to it. I never thought about that. Making it permanent is a great idea. I know the president's busy in Turkey right now, but if you're watching the Five, make it the Ford amendment to the Trump accounts and make it permanent.
2: Or encourage some other billionaires to follow
5: the bills. And they will. The businesses community will. There is one issue that the Congress needs to fix, and that is the parental donation and the tax issue. It's there's this like a disincentive that they could fix in the tax code, and they should do that quickly. But when President Trump brags about the stock market being up, Democrats will complain, well, not everybody's invested in the stock market. He's trying to get more people invested in the stock market and offering them cash to do so, and now they have a new problem. I do think there's also an issue about it, making sure it stays in place, because now there's like a boogie.

0: man from the left saying that, well, when he's gone, this money's going to go away and you're not going to see it again. That is not true.
1: Yes.
0: But I think if they put it in legislation to make it so, that would be better.
1: Greg, is your child a Trump account holder?
2: Not yet, but I'm looking into it. This I like this because it's not just designed to pay for an education. It's giving an education, Dana. You're learning how to manage money and understand savings and interest. And the most important thing is you're thinking long term, which is something kids don't understand. Mm-hmm. They think of instant gratification. I wish they'd done this for me when I was a kid. I had no idea about money at all. I was an embarrassment when I went to buy a house. I thought you had to have all the money. That's how stupid I was. And this is, like you said, Harold, probably one of the best things a billionaire has done, giving money directly to the parents as opposed to, you know, through your taxes, pretending, you know, giving it to the government, which then provides a benefit, which gets devoured through this orgy of bureaucracy and corruption. A bank account for your kids makes it all that much harder for waste, fraud, and abuse to occur. I would take this over a billionaire's tax. You know, let the billionaires choose where they want their money to go above, you know, because after all, they became billionaires. The government didn't. The government just took. They know how to create. They would provide incentive to kids to think the same way on a long-term basis, as opposed to like playing soccer, which is silly.
3: Previous segment.
1: But you make a good point. It's wealth creation versus confiscation.
2: Yes.
1: Confiscation is bad, okay? Coming up next, living with mom and dad is no longer for losers.
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1: Welcome back. Moving back home used to be a sign of failure. Now, it seems it shows financial savvy. It turns out nearly half of adults under 30 live with a parent. Do you consider this, Greg, you talked about how you were not financially savvy as a kid. You're financially savvy now. Do you think moving home is a sign of financial savviness?
2: I think it's great to live with a parent if it's not your parent. Look, if you live with your parents, then you got to repay them when you make it big, right? So that means, you know, you got to give them something to brag about. You know, oh, my son's doing great in New York. He's flying me out. I'm taking business class. Are you yawning, Kennedy?
3: Nope.
1: DP, we have a short period of time. What is your thought about it? Is this a sign of financial savviness?
3: We need to build more housing. We need to take off the shackles of

0: the regulations and make sure that people can actually move out and that we don't have to come up with this idea that it's actually good. It's not good.
1: Brian, your thoughts?
2: I know a series of couples in their 20s who move back home to save money for a down payment for a house. It's like a practical thing to do.
0: It's practical.
3: Kennedy, bring us home on this.
4: My fiancé is 20. He lives with me, and I'm fine with it.
2: Are you the same age? It's not really the question at all.
4: The young man,
2: not even the topic.
4: Brian, woo!
3: We joke a little bit about it, but I do think it's a sign of financial stress, and I hope Dana's right. I hope we
4: get the government out of everything. The government makes everything more expensive. Agree. Yes.
3: Trump accounts. One more thing is up next. You're looking ready to set it on fire.
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17: This is Fox on Justice. The nation's capital seeing a sharp decrease in crime over the past year after President Trump deployed the National Guard and as the country gets ready to celebrate its 250th birthday. Here are the numbers. A 52% drop in homicide, robbery down 23%, and a 56% decrease in motor vehicle theft. Officials say one area of concern, a spate of brawls in the city known as teen takeovers. Trump's U.S. attorney in D.C., Jeanine Pierre, said many teens need to be treated like adults.
18: The problem is that they don't believe that these young people need to be treated as criminals. They are committing adult crimes.
17: The decrease in crime follows a nationwide trend since President Trump returned to office. The murder rate is now the lowest since 1900. President Trump says the reduction in crime is largely...
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2: 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Joe DeVito, Cat Timpf, and Tyrus tonight at 10.
1: Right. Okay. And by the way, coming up Saturday, everyone's talking about it, almost like the Trump watches. Pensacola, Florida, Fox Nation will be streaming it. I hope everyone sees me, BrianKilmeade.com. You guys met me in person. It's a thrill. And then we have these other dates coming up in the fall. So that is my one more thing. Kennedy.
3: Oh, thank you. I'm not supposed to go. I will be in Appleton, Wisconsin, July 24th and 25th. And Brian Kilmeade's going to come with me.
1: Right. But first, I'm going to Pensacola on Saturday night.
4: Okay. Well, are you guys going together for real?
3: No, but I
1: would
3: try
1: love
3: and
1: to
3: tease
1: come.
3: That.
4: Are you going to sell fraudulent state when you go to Wisconsin?
1: She has an unbelievable show. Everyone's talking about it.
3: They can't stop. Thank you, right? Brian.
1: That is it for us tonight, unless Brett doesn't show up, but he always does. Brett Baer, take it away.
0: The very latest.

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1: The ceasefire is over. I'm Chris Foster, Fox News. That's what President Trump says about Iran at the NATO summit in Turkey.
2: The president's comments follow another round of U.S. military strikes targeting Iran. They came after three more tankers were attacked transiting the Strait of Hormuz.
3: They're liars. They're cheats. They're sick people.
2: As far as President Trump is concerned, the ceasefire with Iran is over, but he will let his negotiators continue to talk to the Iranians.
3: As far as I'm concerned, it's just a waste of time dealing with them.
2: The president's discussing Iran with NATO leaders. He says he's not happy with his allies over their lack of support for the war. In Ankara, Turkey, Jonathan Savage, Fox News.
1: The main state Democratic Party says Graham Plattner will have no role selecting his replacement as the party's Senate nominee if, and seemingly when, he drops out of the race accused of raping a woman 5 years ago. He has until next Monday to withdraw and be replaced on the ballot with somebody chosen by the party by July 27th.
4: A number of people are potential contenders for the Senate seat. Those who confirm they're considering it include former candidate for governor in Maine, Nirav Shah, former Senate candidate David Costello, and a Senate exploratory committee's filed a statement with the FEC in the name of former state Senate president and candidate for governor Troy Jackson.
1: Fox's Jessica Rosenthal. Jackson campaigned with Plattner during the primaries. In New York City, an evacuation zone is shrunk around a high-rise building being converted to a housing project that had bricks falling and support columns reported to be buckling.
5: We are feeling confident that many of the emergency shoring measures that have been put in place
1: has the situation stabilized, says New York City's Buildings Commissioner Ahmed Tegani. Five nearby buildings remain at least partially evacuated. There were nine, including a school. The Justice Department has sent letters to election officials in all 50 states and Washington, D.C., threatening criminal prosecution if any non-citizens' ballots are counted in this year's elections. They're told to respond within 5 days. They'll comply with federal.

0: 26. Must be 21 or older to order. 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
1: The Army is replacing its long-standing height and weight tables with a new waist-to-height ratio tool to measure health and readiness.
2: The new policy will see soldiers undergo the assessment twice a year. Their waist measurement will be divided by the individual's height in inches, and the ensuing ratio will determine if the soldier meets the adopted standards. Those who don't will be placed in the Army Body Composition Program until necessary changes are made. Sergeant Major Edgar Monsanto quoted in a release saying, "We are adopting new metrics to ensure our soldiers are healthy and physically fit to fight and win." War Secretary Pete Hegseth has been critical of troop fitness, saying in a speech last year that, quote, "It's tiring to look out at combat formations, or really any formation, and see fat troops." Kevin Uretsky, Fox News.
1: A woman who makes fun of Vice President Vance on social media for criticizing Democrats as childless cat ladies who want to make the rest of the country miserable too is suing the Secret Service.
3: The Instagram account Cats on a Couch has nearly 2 million followers. Created by Massachusetts woman Amanda McGonigal, the account is intended to mock Vice President J.D. Vance's childless cat lady's comments. But in a federal lawsuit, McGonigal alleges she was blocked from hearing Vance speak at an event in Maine. Her attorneys say she was prohibited from attending the White House event because of her commentary, a violation, the attorneys say, of the First Amendment. The May 14th event was timed to the White House Fraud Task Force, and at the time, officials said McGonigal's exclusion was due to the event being private.
1: Fox's Jared Halpern in Washington taking a look at sports. Argentina and Switzerland have advanced to the World Cup soccer quarterfinals, eliminating Egypt and Colombia. Los Angeles Dodgers star Shohei Ohtani hits his 300th career home run in the Dodgers' 4-3 loss to Colorado.

0: Vance's childless cat lady's comments, but in a federal lawsuit, McGonigal alleges she was blocked from hearing Vance speak at an event in Maine. Her attorneys say she was prohibited from attending the White House event because of her commentary, a violation, the attorneys say, of the First Amendment. The May 14th event was tied to the White House Fraud Task Force, and at the time, officials said McGonigal's exclusion was due to the event being private.
1: Fox's Jared Halpern in Washington taking a look at sports. Argentina and Switzerland have advanced to the World Cup soccer quarterfinals, eliminating Egypt and Colombia. Los Angeles Dodgers star Shohei Ohtani hits his 300th career home run in the Dodgers' 4-3 loss to Colorado. He's the seventh fastest player to get there.

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4: Wednesday, July 8th, 2026. I'm Bill Malugin. Another death, allegedly at the hands of another illegal immigrant truck driver. The Trump administration is vowing a crackdown. What comes next?
5: When you have a little leadership by the president, you put a good team together, and you actually enforce the law, it actually makes a world of difference.
6: I'm Jessica Rosenthal. A major retailer lowering prices has caught the eye of President Trump, who calls the company Patriots and said others should follow suit. But will anyone follow this company's expanded use of its signature rollbacks?
7: The president, he has made moves in certain items, in certain areas, to make sure there's more of a supply of items, and therefore companies can lower their prices because of that. So indirectly, this could be a result of what the president's policies.
8: And I'm Tommy Lahren. I've got the final word on the Fox News Rundown.
4: Immigrants being granted commercial driver's licenses are back in the spotlight. 44-year-old Michael Pahira, a Pennsylvania state trooper, was conducting a routine commercial vehicle inspection last week when disaster struck. A semi-truck veered off the roadway and hit the trooper. The driver, 33-year-old Michael Bond, a Haitian national who's charged with homicide by vehicle, involuntary manslaughter, and other charges. He entered the country in July of 2024 under President Biden's controversial migrant flights program, the CHNV parole program. He stayed in the country despite being ordered to leave by the Trump administration in 2025. That's the year he was also given a CDL while living in Massachusetts. The Pennsylvania State Troopers Association now demanding answers. Speaking from the Oval Office this week, President Trump reminded us that he has targeted the root cause of the issue.
9: We have nobody coming into our country illegally anymore, and I want to make it in my speeches, and they say, sir, nobody cares about that. You've solved the problem.
4: But

0: The fallout from the surge of illegal immigrants that crossed the border during the Biden presidency continues, and the Trump administration is now stepping up their efforts to combat it. Border czar Tom Homan told Fox's America's Newsroom this week that they're cracking down on sanctuary cities and Democratic leaders like Massachusetts Governor Maura Healey, who has defended issuing illegal aliens licenses, arguing they're getting behind the wheel regardless.
1: The problem is we're working very well with red states. Blue states are still a struggle, right? She's a sanctuary governor in a sanctuary state. She is normalizing illegal immigration.
0: So what more does the White House need to do to prevent tragedies that many blame sanctuary city policies for?
2: I think, you know, the Trump administration started to provide some solutions.
0: Former acting DHS Secretary Chad Wolf.
2: Obviously, the Department of Transportation has a very big role here since they set the standards for those CDLs and provide licensing requirements to the states. And English proficiency is a big part of that. It's not going to happen overnight, but I think cracking down on those states that we continue to see these CDLs come from. And a lot of those are obviously the states that are of concern, places like California, New York, and elsewhere, where they give those driver's license to illegal aliens and others. Some have work authorization, some do not. So I think it really begins with cracking down on the enforcement side. And I think the federal government and the Trump administration have a lot to say there.
0: Tom Homan was on Fox, and he said ICE is really starting to crank up their arrest numbers, in part because the DHS shutdown is over. They got the money flowing in. They're training up new agents. He said, Chad, they arrested 10,000 people in 5 days. Your thoughts on those numbers?
2: The question is whether they can sustain that or not. And look, DHS and ICE over the past year and a half has detained and removed historic numbers of individuals. Is it as high as they want it to be or they have said? No, but you know, you're a year and a half in and you didn't have funding, you were shut down. And so as all of that comes online, you're going to see more and more of these arrests, detained, and then removals out of the country. And so it's a good first step. You had Secretary Mullen come in. So there's been a transition period from Noem to Mullen. And doing that, you know, you reset priorities and you focus on who you want removed from the country. And so to see that the numbers are on the upswing right there, not only targeting, but removing individuals as well. And they're doing it in a very different manner than I think what you saw under Secretary Noem, under Bovino as well. And I think that's probably the right move.
0: Homan said that right now they're running about a 50-50 split between arrests of illegal alien criminals and non-criminals. So he basically acknowledged last night they're really starting to ramp up the numbers of people they're arresting who are in the U.S. illegally but haven't committed any other crimes. That's a lot of what the MAGA base and conservatives have been asking for, saying we voted for mass deportations, not just criminals only.
2: Yeah.
0: And it looks like the administration is now really starting to ramp those numbers up. Your thoughts on that?
2: Look, I think it's really important. Like, I don't subscribe to this notion that you have to wait for an illegal alien to commit a crime in order to remove them, right? Part of what law enforcement does, and you know this, Bill, is like it's prevention. It's we're going to remove the dangerous people off of the streets or put them behind bars or remove them from the country in this case before they commit a crime on the American people. And so this idea that you can't, that we really should just ignore illegal aliens that are here without, you know, who haven't committed any crimes. I don't subscribe to that. That's not what the law says. That's not the mission of ICE. It's great to hear that 50% are criminals, but they are still focused on removing individuals without a criminal record, but have no legal right to be here in the United States. And that is a sort of the key point for me is you have no legal right to be here. You shouldn't be here. You've broken the law. You just haven't broken the law an additional time in a criminal matter. But that doesn't mean you're not removable. So I'm glad to see that they are removing those populations in high numbers.
0: Sanctuary cities were back in the spotlight last week. There was a hearing on them before the House Judiciary Committee. And Sheridan Gorman's mom testified there, and I'm sure you saw it. It was very, very powerful. She looked at some of those Democrats on that committee, looked them in the eye, and basically read them the Riot Act. Pramila Jayapal, she is one of the ranking members of that committee, one of the highest ranking Democrats on that committee. And she opened up the hearing telling Sheridan Gorman's mom, "I'm so sorry for your loss. I feel it as a mother, but I can't believe we're having our fourth hearing on this and we're wasting our time." And Gorman's mom ripped her apart for that.
3: This is the fourth Tom, you had angel families. Thanks for telling me you don't care.
0: Give us your thoughts on what you saw. In my opinion, Chad, that was some of the most powerful testimony we've ever seen from an angel parent.
2: Yeah, look, the angel parents have it rough because, you know, they see this, if they follow the politics of this and what's occurring in D.C. and on Capitol Hill, they see that one party in the Democrats and the left, they don't want to talk about this. They don't want to talk about the consequences of their policies. And anytime you have an angel, mom, dad, family member, or relative, that's what it is. They represent the consequences of not removing and not adhering to the law, which is removing these individuals from the country. And so anytime you have a powerful, you know, appearance and they talk from the heart, right? Because this impacts them. It's not a member of Congress who gets to vote on something and then move on and go do something else.
0: Yeah.
2: They have to live with the consequences of a Biden administration opening the borders and not enforcing the law. They have to live with the consequences of a CDL driver who doesn't really understand English driving and killing their loved ones.
0: Well, speaking of the Democrats, we routinely hear them say that illegal immigrants are a benefit to this country, right? They fill jobs, they're good for the economy. But there was recently a Federal Reserve paper that came out, a research that showed that home and rent prices increased significantly during Biden's open border crisis, and they directly tied it to the surge of illegal immigrants, millions of them who came into the country at the time. Your thoughts?
2: It's a good paper, and it kind of tells the American people what they saw with their own eyes, which is, you know, anytime you're going to have, you know, I think their paper's based on 7 million. That may be an understatement, right? I think it's much higher than that. And anytime you have that, they need places to live. And so the demand is going to surge and the supply is not going to keep up. And so it's going to drive cost up. And you saw that in places like New York City, where they were having to rent out hotel rooms for long periods of times because they ran out of housing. They ran out of shelters for these folks. And as a result of that, it displaces other people. So this isn't rocket science. I mean, it's a good study. You actually have hard numbers. It tells the American people what they knew all along, that illegal immigration is bad, particularly though that's not planned for, illegal, and it's going to drive up costs, not only in the housing market, but, you know, in the education, in the medical. A lot of these folks that you know, as you know, Bill, that get sick, they go to emergency rooms if they've got the flu. Well, what does that do to medical cost and to emergency care in that community?
0: Mm-hmm.
2: A lot of these downrange consequences are not talked about enough.
0: Just kind of give us your big picture color on how different things are now. I mean, when you and I were meeting down at the border, whether it was in Arizona or Texas, I mean, there were days when Border Patrol was encountering 10,000 illegal aliens in a single day. They don't even get that in a month now. Your thoughts on how quickly they've been able to clean it up?
2: Yeah, I think what it tells you is that when you have a little leadership by the president, you put a good team together and you actually enforce the law, that it actually makes a world of difference, particularly on Border Patrol. And so when they're giving not only the tools and the resources, but the direction and the top cover to do their job, they know how to do it pretty well. And so, you know, what we heard for 4 years of the Biden administration was just gibberish. It was gibberish. It was, I can't do it. I've done everything I can do. I can't do the resources. And let's not forget that they were fighting the state of Texas. State of Texas said, let me help you close this border. And the Biden administration said no. And I think what it also tells you, and more information has come out during, you know, what went on during the Biden administration. I think there was something recently, Bill, where they said officials of the former administration said, we listened too much to the activists.
0: Yep.
2: And we didn't enforce the law enough. And you're kind of like, yeah, no kidding.
0: You've seen these elections recently. Socialists are making a run through the Democratic Party right now. They are winning primaries left and right. They're gaining power. A lot of them are campaigning on completely abolishing ICE entirely. Some of them going as far, like Chevalier, is saying she doesn't think borders should even exist. Where do you think the Democratic Party is going moving forward? And should ICE, Border Patrol, and DHS be worried about the future? Because there will come a day when Democrats take power again and the voices to get rid of those agencies are only getting louder.
2: Yeah, I'm not sure where the Democratic Party is going. I'm not sure that there will be one. There may be a splinter between the socialists / communists and actually members that are Democrats, but still believe in the free market economy. They just have different values than conservatives, which we have seen historically. What you see now is totally different. You see the socialists winning. But to be clear, they're winning in places like New York, maybe California, and a couple of places. I don't think they have broad appeal. I think they have broad appeal within certain congressional districts and areas that seem to have an affinity for that. But I don't see much of appeal outside of large cities, into the heartland, and into places where they need that support if they actually want to win on a national level. So we'll see what the midterms, obviously, is our first case study here, and then the presidential a couple years later. But I think this hurts the Democratic Party. Because I think they're being painted, the entire party, as socialists. So you've got a few folks here that have crazy ideas, and the more moderate Democrats, if there are some, are being pushed out of that party because of these ideas. And so we'll see if that party can survive or not. But it's the worst I've ever seen it in my lifetime.
0: Yeah, you and me both. Got to leave it there. Former Acting DHS Secretary Chad Wolf, thank you as always for coming on. Great to see you.
2: All right. Thanks, Bill.

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2: Never seen it in my lifetime.
3: Yeah, you and me both. Got to leave it there. Former Acting DHS Secretary Chad Wolf, thank you as always for coming on. Great to see you.
2: All right. Thanks, Bill.
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0: Now, a look at what's happening from the Fox News Rundown.
1: Good morning. It's Wednesday, July 8th, 2026. I'm Ted Lindner. This is the Fox News Rundown. Vice President J.D. Vance making a stop in the battleground state of Wisconsin today. Fox's Kristen Goodwin with more.
2: The White House says Vice President J.D. Vance will tout the Trump administration's work to combat fraud during his visit to Milwaukee. According to the chair of the Wisconsin Republican Party, the vice president will be at the Wisconsin Air National Guard's 128th Air Refueling Wing. The vice president last visited the Badger State in February after President Trump's State of the Union address. His latest stop comes weeks after the U.S. Department of Justice announced a nationwide $6.5 billion health care fraud takedown, which resulted in charges against more than 450 defendants across more than 40 states.
1: More Democrats have called for Maine Senate Democratic nominee Graham Plattner to drop out of the race following rape allegations. Fox's Jessica Rosenthal has more on this.
3: One of the women quoted in last month's New York Times piece about Plattner's unsettling behavior has since come forward to say he had raped her. While Plattner called the allegations false, the support he'd maintained from party allies evaporated, including from some of his biggest supporters like California Congressman Ro Khanna and independent Vermont Senator Bernie Sanders. A number of people are potential contenders for the Senate seat. Those who confirm they're considering it include former candidate for governor in Maine, Nirav Shah, former Senate candidate David Costello, and a Senate exploratory committee filed a statement with the FEC in the name of former state Senate president and candidate for governor Troy Jackson.
1: President Trump has again insisted the United States must control Greenland. Today, he meets NATO leaders who hate that idea. Fox's Jonathan Savage has more from Turkey.
4: He wanted more help with Iran. He demanded they rely less on U.S. support. But President Trump says the one thing that really hurt his relationship with NATO is Greenland.
5: That should be controlled by the United States, not by Denmark. And when they wouldn't go along with it, and with all the money we spend to help them with Russia, and we don't have to spend any money, we could remove all of our soldiers out of Europe.
1: And X wants you to make better videos.
6: X, formerly Twitter, has long battled many of its higher-profile creator accounts' use of stealing and reusing videos first posted by others. In the social media rat race, this amounts to lost revenues for the striving, yet-to-be-established creator. Now, X's iOS app allows users to make instant reaction videos to content posted by others by allowing the user to record themselves addressing audiences with the original video playing behind them. This feature is soon to come to X's Android app. Still not available, however, is a way for X users to report another account for stealing their original material.
1: Fox's Evan Brown. I'm Ted Lindner on the Fox News Rundown.
0: This is the Fox News Rundown.
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1: I'm Stuart Varney, and this is the Fox Business Report.
2: We'll find out today what Federal Reserve policymakers were thinking about the economy at last month's meeting. Minutes from the first meeting led by new Fed Chair Kevin Warsh will be released. Michael Lee of Michael Lee Strategy says the artificial intelligence impact eliminating jobs isn't turning out to be as dramatic as predicted.
3: It's never the creators of the technology that dictate how it plays out, right? It's never the founders or the inventors. It's always the users of it. And so far, the users are not really this job apocalypse we thought was going to happen that was predicted by these people, the leaders of OpenAI and Anthropic and such, has not played out in any way, shape, or form. And history tends to say that's going to continue to be the case.
2: Earnings come out today from Levi Strauss. That's your Fox Business Report. I'm Jenny Cosola. Invested in you.

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1: Walmart has announced it's rolling back prices at its stores as well as Sam's Clubs nationwide, writing in a statement, "The savings are designed to help customers and members make the most of the season while spending less." Fox Business Network Big Money Show co-host Jackie DeAngelis detailed some of the price cuts.
2: Some good news, prices on thousands of items, including a 12% cut on ground beef, cherries that are going to be cut in half, and a 24-pack of Coca-Cola dropping a third to $9.97.
1: President Trump thanked the company in a Truth Social post, saying they had dropped prices at the request of his administration, adding others should follow the lead of these patriots. It prompted a discussion on Fox Business's Big Money Show.
2: And obviously Trump's going to like it, but I mean, Walmart's a business. They're not going to make a bad business decision to try to please Donald Trump.
1: Walmart's CFO had said in late May they would take advantage of the tariff refund process and that they would prioritize price investment with their customers. Big Money Show co-host Dagan McDowell noted the competition as Walmart stock, she said, is down 17% from its 52-week high.
3: Buc-ee's makes sure that every single item in a Buc-ee's is priced at Walmart's level or lower.
4: Really?
3: Aldi. Big competitor, emerging as a big regional competitor.
4: Yeah.
3: Costco.
1: As polling continues to show, Americans are frustrated with high prices. New York Fed President John Williams told Fox Business while he sees a lot of economic stability right now.
5: Inflation still is quite high. We're seeing inflation from the tariffs still, although I think that's kind of like we're near the peak effect of that. We are seeing decline in energy price inflation will affect us. But we are also seeing some inflation from the AI investment boom.
1: But when it comes to Walmart specifically, can the president take any credit?
6: He zeroes in on the beef prices because that has been the problem or part of the problem in the food supply of beef.
1: Fox Business White House correspondent Edward Lawrence.
6: They just cannot get that. The price increases year over year down. And we see it in the numbers there. I don't have them directly in front of me, but we see double digit increases in the price of beef. So what the White House did actually in February 13th, the president decided that he was going to allow more imports from Argentina specifically. But then in other trade deals, he's also had other imports or increased supply from other imports from other countries. So what that does is you increase supply and then companies are able to lower cost. And maybe that's part of the Walmart part of the beef sort of this, you know, the other saying, I mean, maybe this shows you've seen consumer spending is strong. We'll say that. But you're also seeing consumers make choices between if you have a more expensive product or a generic product that might be a little bit less expensive. They're picking the generic product. So maybe this is part of Walmart trying to lure in more customers in order to pass the savings on, but get those customers to keep buying things. And ultimately, that's what Walmart needs to do is they need to move the supply through and through.
1: While the president says this is because he asked Walmart to do this, is it likely that if a major company like Walmart lowers prices, the reason is they can't. They're not necessarily absorbing some loss here, right? It's because they're able to.
6: Yeah, you have gas prices coming down, and that is showing the input costs, that the input costs are costs to the company themselves. Those are going down, so they're able to pass that savings along. Yeah, no, Walmart would not eat a loss, so to speak, just to lower prices because the president asked them to. They're able to do this, so therefore they are doing this in order to attract more customers. But, you know, the president, he has made moves in certain items in certain areas to make sure there's more of a supply of items, and therefore companies can lower their prices because of that. So indirectly, this could be a result of what the president's policies. But no, a company is not going to just lower prices because the president told them to.
1: So if Walmart's doing this, should we be able to see other stores, smaller grocery stores, do similarly? Or I know their margins are much tighter, so does it not trickle down the same way?
6: And I have talked to a number of people, U.S. Chamber of Commerce, for example, and the cost structure for a Walmart is different than a cost structure for a smaller business. It's going to be more difficult for them to do it. However, as gas prices fall, they will be able to possibly make some price adjustments in a smaller scale than Walmart does. Maybe it's not going to be a dollar off something. Maybe it's going to be 50 cents off of something. But as gas prices drop, those energy prices will come down. That means that it costs less to get your food, your market or whatever the small company is selling, a puzzle, let's say. It costs less to get that puzzle off the boat to the warehouse, from the warehouse to the business itself. The gas for that trip is going to be less expensive. Therefore, those items will be less expensive to the business. Therefore, the business can then pass on that cost savings to customers. So we'll have to see. Walmart's a large company. They can absorb a little bit more. They have a larger scale of items. Smaller firms, they're going to have a little more difficulty, but they should, if as gas prices continue to come down, find some room if they would like to lower some costs.
1: Let's talk about those gas prices. It looks like Tuesday the average was just under $3.80.
6: Yeah.
1: A year ago, the average was about $3.14, yeah, as I look at AAA. That's still, I'm not great at math, but that's a 60-cent plus difference there,
6: right,
1: at least. So you're talking about us seeing benefits of lower gas prices, but
6: we are already.
1: How much lower do they really need to go here?
6: You know, I think that you're going to see them fall as oil prices fall. Now, oil prices have been hovering around $70 a barrel, waiting to see, you know, how many ships go through the Strait of Hormuz. It is technically open at this point, but there's some conflict around that.
1: Yeah.
6: But nothing that has closed the strait again. So oil prices are not jumping. Gas prices are a little bit lower. You know, this is something that I asked the New York Federal Reserve president, did an exclusive interview with him. I asked him this. I said, you know, if you look month over month, gas prices are down about 11%. Are you seeing inflation match that and come down very, very quickly? And his answer was interesting. His answer was basically, yes, we are seeing it come down very quickly. It's higher than he would like to have it, but that he does believe that inflation will be dragged down year over year, overall inflation, with the gas prices. And he thinks that'll happen before the end of this year, coming back down to levels that the Federal Reserve sees acceptable. So it does make a big difference, the move in gas prices that we're seeing at this moment.
1: What did you talk to the New York Federal Reserve Bank President John Williams about in terms of, I know this might be more of a question for Mr. Borsch, but what did you talk about in terms of rate cuts? We know the president wants them, but inflation was still creeping up earlier this year.
6: Right.
1: Are you sensing a hold?
6: Yeah, that's what I'm sensing. Yeah. And in fact, the markets believe that there's going to be a rate hike in September, very slight percentage of that. However, what I was hearing from the New York Federal Reserve president is, you know, he likes where things are right now. Inflation is coming down. He sees it coming down faster than they first anticipated. The labor market he sees is very strong, is very solid. Even though we got a soft jobs number last month, he thinks that the labor market is in a stable, good place. So it sounds to me, in Fed speak, if you translate that, it sounds to me that they would like to pause. And we could see that pause for the foreseeable future. I asked him specifically if we're going to pause for the rest of the year. He evaded it a little bit, but he did not say, you know, well, we may need to adjust up. He said he's going to be data dependent. And that is code for we're going to wait and see how this plays out, but we are happy with where we are right now.
1: Was that soft jobs number last month actually a little bit of a good thing in a way, because the prior months had been really hot? And if we hear, you know, inflation going up and a good jobs market, it's like, when is hot too hot? And that rate hike starts to be talked about more and more.
6: Well, it depends on who you talk to, actually, because if you ask the White House and the president, and there is some evidence of this, actually, in his first administration, a hot jobs market does not necessarily mean inflation. And that correlation isn't sort of one to one. So the argument from the White House is, at least, that, you know, you can have a hot jobs market and it would not push inflation. And we saw that in President Trump's first term. We also saw that in 2025, before the conflict in Iran. So now, you know, I think it's going to be really interesting. The soft jobs market, what it did was it allowed the Federal Reserve to sort of bring that debate back to whether, well, we need to focus on inflation. We need to see it come back down. They're going to have another gauge of inflation before they have their meeting. So they will be able to see if maybe some of this energy price decrease is trickling into overall inflation. If they're seeing that, then they're going to keep things where they are at the moment.
1: You've attended what Mr. Borsch's, the new, yes, Federal Reserve Chair, Kevin Warsh. He held his first post-board meeting, yes, press conference. I just wondered, I think you were there, right?
6: I was there, yeah.
1: What was your sense? What did you glean from him about his thoughts about the economy right now? Right. And did he say anything markedly different in his assessment of the U.S. economy compared to Jay Powell?
6: Yeah, it's interesting. I think that there's a little shock going on among the reporters that cover the Federal Reserve. He did not give any forward guidance, as they call it. That means how he believes that the markets are going to roll out. And in fact, they removed it all from the Federal Reserve statement, which was only about three paragraphs, half a page, where normally it's two pages. So we don't know the sense that he believes. Now, we do know that in his hearings getting the confirmation that he wants to see interest rates come down. He believes they should be lower than where they are as of right now. And he's making massive changes to the Federal Reserve, but we are not going to get that forward guidance. What struck me, though, was interesting because I asked him, I said, if you don't give forward guidance, there's going to be a void for the markets, and isn't that going to cause more volatility, or who fills that void? And he says that what he wants to see happen is good news is actually good news. So what happens with the Federal Reserve is when you see good news in the jobs market, for example, then the markets think, oh my gosh, this is more inflation, so the market sells off. But if you have a bad jobs number, then, oh, well, this is not pushing inflation, so the market will, you'll have big gains in the markets. He wants to see good news as good news and have the Federal Reserve step out of the way. So his answer to my question was basically that we are going to let the markets assess data as they get it, not assess what he is saying should happen with the markets going forward. So he wants good news, so to speak, to be good news again. So if jobs go up, he wants to see the markets go up. If inflation goes down, he wants to see the markets go up. So that was quite a shock and quite a difference from one meeting to the next. And it happened almost without warning. They were getting no forward guidance.
1: Before I let you go, I have to ask you, sounds like Toyota is moving some production of its Tacoma truck from Mexico to Texas. The president said this was tariffs at work. Even if tariffs aren't the same after that Supreme Court ruling, he's sticking to that. I just want your take on that and also a little bit about manufacturing. I see it was up in June. Yeah. It keeps going up a bit, but we're not necessarily seeing any increase in manufacturing jobs.
6: When it comes to the truck that was being made in Mexico and is now going to be made in Texas, that is absolutely tariffs at work. You can see that in the businesses. A lot of these businesses are concerned about the walls that the president has put up, and it would now make it cheaper for them to build it and sell it here in the United States than build it in Mexico and sell it here. So money goes, the product goes where it's cheapest to build, and it would be cheapest to build in Texas under this president.
1: Edward Lawrence, thank you so much for your expertise and insight. Appreciate it.
6: Thanks, Jessica. Have a great one.

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1: The quarterfinals are set for the FIFA World Cup. As the final round of 16 games took place Tuesday, Argentina mounting a historic comeback against Egypt to win it 3-2. Egypt had a 2-0 lead late in the second half, but Lionel Messi and company scored 3 goals in 13 minutes to take the lead as Argentina is moving on. Their opponents will be Switzerland, who defeated Colombia in penalties 4-3. No goals for 120 minutes sent the game into a shootout, and the Swiss are through to the quarterfinals for the first time since 1954. No games taking place on Wednesday, as the tournament will resume Thursday. That's your sports on the Fox News Rundown. Tony Genualdo, Fox News.
2: Now an update from Outkick's Dan Dockich.
3: What are you talking about here? We're not supposed to lose to Belgium, particularly not supposed to lose to Belgium on the biggest of stages, and that's exactly what happened last night. You could see it early and often, about 8.5 in. Sloppy defense, horrendous decision, and the kind of mistakes that get you sent home. In the World Cup, actually, Matt Freese, the goaltender, he makes the kind of mistakes that you get sent home from an 8-year-old and under. You soccer tournament, and your dad's bitching at you, and your mom's screaming at your dad, and you got chaos in the car. That's the kind of play that happened last night, and I got to tell you, it was undisciplined, it was untalented, and frankly, the Belgians were ready to play. And you know what else? I'm going to say this, and I'm going to say it because I mean it. 50 years of this, maybe 55 years of this, I've heard, well, we're back. Soccer's going to really grow now. Yeah? When? For Outkick.

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1: This is a Fox News Alert. I'm CJ Papa. President Trump, the NATO summit in Turkey, delivers a strong message to Iran about the ceasefire.
2: To me, I think it's over.
1: And his hits at the leaders of the Islamic Republic continue.
2: They're liars. They're cheats. They're sick people.
1: Fox's Mark Meredith joins us from Turkey.
3: This all comes after airstrikes the U.S. launched overnight, targeting a number of different facilities across southern Iran, including command and control centers, as well as small Iranian vessels, which have basically been causing terror attacks against some of the commercial ships trying to get through the Strait of Hormuz.
1: Iran responds by targeting American military sites in the Gulf. Day three of the preliminary hearing for the alleged assassin of conservative icon Charlie Kirk. Tuesday's question of an investigator placed Tyler Robinson in a wooded area where the murder

0: I'm Dana Blanton. That's your Potpourri.
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1: What's on your mind?
3: The Socialists are not taking over the Democrat Party because the Socialists took over the Democrat Party nearly a decade ago. The ones that are running right now as DSA candidates, they're just simply more transparent and more honest about it. If you think about it, who ushered in Obamacare? It wasn't DSA candidates. Who had an open border for 4 years? It wasn't DSA candidates. Who led the defund the police movement? Again, not DSA candidates. Go on down the list. These were not Democrat Socialist candidates. These were just plain old Democrats. So the fact that you have this, I guess, this revival of socialism in the Democrat Party, it's been there. You just have those that are more social media savvy and maybe a bit more charismatic, like Mamdani, ushering in a new wave of PR for socialism. But this really is nothing new.
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1: This is a Fox News alert. President Trump says the ceasefire with Iran is over. I'm Chris Foster. The president of the NATO summit in Turkey says negotiations can continue, but he thinks they're a waste of time, with Iran resuming strikes on commercial strips, ships in the Strait of Hormuz.
2: These are evil, sick people, and we have to rid their cancer. Their cancer. And you know what you do? You got to cut out cancer early. Man, that's the way I feel.
1: Fox's Mark Meredith in Ankara.
3: Says those strikes were more than necessary after he accused Iran of launching attacks on commercial vessels simply trying to get through the Strait of Hormuz. U.S. Central Command says it attacked 80 targets throughout Iran, including command and control structures, as well as targeting Iranian forces operating in small ships near the Strait of Hormuz. Overnight, Iran launched their own counterstrikes at targets in Kuwait and Bahrain. Now the president says he believes the ceasefire with Iran is no longer in place.
1: Oil prices are up about 6% today. The son of a man shot and killed by an Immigration and Customs Enforcement agent in Houston says his father came to the U.S. nearly 35 years ago working in construction and did not deserve this.
4: The Department of Homeland Security says ICE officers were trying to arrest Lorenzo Salgado Araujo, a Mexican national it says was in the U.S. illegally when he allegedly rammed his car into an ICE enforcement vehicle and attempted to run over an agent. The agency goes on to explain the ICE officer fired his weapon in self-defense, striking the driver, who was taken to the hospital but died from his injuries. The FBI's Houston field office is investigating. There have been at least six deadly shootings by federal officers since the Trump administration's immigration enforcement crackdown began. Kristen Goodwin, Fox News.
1: Apple announces an expansion of its partnership with chipmaker Broadcom that'll lead, it says, to the production of more than 15 billion U.S.-made computer chips and includes an expansion of Broadcom's facility in Fort Collins, Colorado. The expansion said to be worth about $30 billion.
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1: The Justice Department's buying two immigration detention facilities in California from a private prison company for $1.5 billion.
2: The agency confirming the purchases to Fox News Digital. The money is coming from the president's One Big Beautiful Bill. A DHS spokesperson says the purchases allow ICE to expand detention space to fulfill the president's promise of mass deportations. DHS also says California's so-called sanctuary policies try to block immigration officials from using private prisons to hold migrants.
1: Fox's Chris DeMeo. A federal judge says no to the Trump administration's demand for election workers' names in Georgia.
3: The Justice Department is seeking to obtain the names and personal contact information of every individual who worked or volunteered for Fulton County, Georgia's election operations in 2020 and obtained a grand jury subpoena to do that in April. But a federal judge has quashed that subpoena, ruling the subpoena is unreasonable and highly burdensome. The grand jury subpoena followed a January search of Fulton County's election hub by the FBI. President Trump has long claimed widespread voter fraud in the county cost him Georgia in the 2020 election. No recounts or investigations have uncovered fraud. In Washington, Jared Halpern, Fox News.
1: The Treasury Department ends plans for a Harriet Tubman $20 bill.
4: Treasury Secretary Scott Bessent made the announcement to Spectrum News. In 2016, the Obama administration announced that Tubman, who escaped slavery and went on to help free hundreds of others, would replace President Andrew Jackson on the 20. When asked why the Treasury Department is not moving forward with the plan while making preparations for a $250 bill with President Trump's picture, Bessent told Spectrum, "For us to change an existing bill takes many years in advance, while creating a $250 bill requires an act of Congress because you can't have a living person on U.S. currency."
1: It's Fox's Lisa Lucera. Again, our top story this hour, President Trump says, as far as he's concerned, a ceasefire with Iran is over. I'm Chris Foster. This is Fox News.

0: expected more, but okay. Good evening, everyone. So, after being accused of rape, Democrat Senate hopeful Grant Plattner said he needs to figure out his next move. He's put his campaign on pause and postponed all his upcoming rapes.
1: Mighty Christian of him.
0: Yes. During their massive wedding at Madison Square,

0: President Trump's picture, Besant told Spectrum, for us to change an existing bill takes many years in advance, while creating a $250 bill requires an act of Congress because you can't have a living person on U.S. currency.
1: That's Fox's Lisa Lucera. Again, our top story this hour, President Trump says, as far as he's concerned, a ceasefire with Iran is over. I'm Chris Foster. This is Fox News.

0: Yeah. Yeah. All right, all right. I expected more, but okay. Good evening, everyone. So, after being accused of rape, Democrat Senate hopeful Graham Platner said he needs to figure out his next move. He's put his campaign on pause and postponed all his upcoming rapes.
1: Mighty Christian of him.
0: Yes. During their massive wedding at Madison Square Garden, Taylor Swift and Travis Kelce spent 40 minutes reading their wedding vows. By the time they were done, they were already filing for divorce. A used handkerchief from Taylor Swift's wedding was listed for $99 on eBay. Well, I guess someone has a date for this Friday night. Apparently, the wedding guests, at the wedding, the guests struggled to find seats, mostly because Lena Dunham needed to lie down in the heat. Yeah. Big space had to hose her down. Last weekend, Joey Chestnut won the Nathan's Hot Dog Eating Contest by downing 66 wieners in 10 minutes. Or as one man calls it, Tuesday. Kelsey Fendler became the first woman to row solo from California to Hawaii. An incredible achievement considering she began the journey just trying to parallel park a Honda Civic. Yeah. A 37-story Manhattan office building has been evacuated after construction workers noticed that it seems to be caving in. Mayor Mamdani responded by saying, "Cancel all flights into that building." You guys all right there, huh? Whoopi Goldberg was unable to return from Italy due to a volcanic eruption that canceled her flight. Thousands of Italians screamed in terror when they found out she was still in Italy. And finally, in New Jersey, an entire roof collapsed inside a BJ's wholesale store. Wait, there's a store for that? Asked one man. You guys are slow. All right, let's get to a monologue. So what a plot twist. The guy with a Nazi tattoo, he's a bad dude. Yeah, someone finally blew the whistle on Platner, and it was a rape whistle. Maine Democrat Graham Platner has been accused of rape. At this point, I'm starting to suspect those oysters he tried to shuck were roofied. I wonder, is there anything Graham wants to directly address?
2: I wanted to directly address the troubling, serious, and false allegations against me. Any accusation of non-consensual behavior is categorically false. I have been deeply humbled by the faith Mainers have put in me. You have welcomed me into your homes. So, regardless of the inaccuracy of the reporting, but mindful of the political reality it will inflict, we are taking the time to reflect on the best path forward.
0: Yeah, on the upside, he's got more time to cheat on his wife. But the best path forward to where exactly? If it's to a singles bar, ladies, keep your hands over your drinks. Because all of his top supporters, Liz Warren, Ro Khanna, Chuck Schumer, are distancing themselves faster than Paul Pelosi from a car accident. The latest accuser said she hesitated.

0: to come forward because she's a Dem and didn't want to hurt the campaign. And I'm sure she saw how previous allegations were dismissed because the woman wasn't on their side. Per usual, believe all women depends on political affiliation and usefulness. But it's interesting that this is their final straw. Not the Nazi tattoo, not praising Hamas, Antifa, not blaming rape on drunk women, not espousing violence against political enemies, not saying a fellow soldier should die, not jerking off in a porta potty, and not having a mustache that's longer than his beard. He gave Dems plenty of chances to do the Reich thing. I know, that was a Hail Mary. But this was too much. Except some are still defending him. And yeah, it's a chick. So Debbie, what are the ramifications of this?
1: What are the ramifications of this?
2: This is up to the people of Maine, and they spoke loud and clear. They want change. They want someone who's going to stand up to Donald Trump. I will always be concerned about domestic violence allegations, sexual assault allegations. But I'm also, we got a man in the White House that's a predator. So it's a very complicated situation.
0: As Sir Mix-a-Lot would say, that's a hell of a big butt. So you're against rape unless the rapist challenges Trump. So the ends justify literally any means. That's the Dems' biggest crime. By painting Trump as pure evil, it gives them the pass to embrace challengers who are literally the evil thing they accuse Trump of being. So they present the choice, wash their hands, and dump the responsibility on the voters, who they never shame for backing Platner. Yet they had zero problem smearing millions of Trump voters as garbage and tossing Bernie supporters aside when clearly he was the party's choice. But also, why did they stick with him even as it kept getting worse? Because that's a fallacy. His scandals didn't get worse. It began at rock bottom with the Gestapo body art. By accepting that, they could accept anything. The second they decided that was excusable, everything after that was fine. It's like after mistakenly purchasing the pleasures of a Bangkok ladyboy, well, you might as well see it through. Pretty soon, the bar was lower than Joe Biden's nuts. And over time, they found themselves neck deep in a sunk cost. They're like a gambler in Vegas trying to win back his kid's college fund. And yet, if they dumped him the moment they saw the tattoo, they wouldn't be here. But every heinous act they excused as PTSD, a man wrestling with demons, while they left out the context that millions and millions of vets didn't get a Nazi tattoo. And Joey Jones never sent me topless photos, no matter how many times I demanded them. Oh, yeah. I'll wear him down, just you watch. Their behavior reminds me of film producers who know the movie they're making is a stinker, but they never shut it down. Graham Platner is their Supergirl. They'll say it'll be okay, but they know they're screwed. And no one says, maybe we should end this? So scared of cutting their losses, they'll drive full speed off a cliff because politics rules over principle. Hell, they'd run the corpse of Charlie Manson. And at this point, that would be a breath of fresh air. Let's welcome tonight's guest. With a name like hers, why isn't she doing the weather in Peoria? Former Trump White House official Caroline Sunshine. Always leaves the crowd in stitches after they hit their ears with hammers. Writer and comedian Joe DeVito. She's proof that when life gives you lemons, stab the lemons. New York Times bestselling author, Fox News contributor, Kat Chibb. That's not dandruff. Those are dead mountain climbers. Former NWA world champion and host of the Planet Tired podcast, Harris. Caroline, welcome to the show.
3: Thank you for having me.
0: You look fantastic, very nicely dressed up, unlike the rest of us.
3: I ran out of turtlenecks.
0: Well, we stopped caring. Should we applaud the Dems now that they're so-called coming to their senses?

0: taxes?
1: I think this is about power, not morality. I don't think it ever was, you know? I mean, this is about, they think that they have a better shot at beating Susan Collins if Graham Plattner is out of the race. So they're acting like this is about protecting women, this is about taking a moral stance. No, it's not. This is just pure politics. I think that innocent until proven guilty still has to mean something in this country. And I think that you can take her allegations seriously, but that it should play out in the court of law, not the court of public opinion.
0: Yeah.
1: Because I'm kind of tired of this pattern in our politics where we have men who will be like at the 10-yard line of some political, you know, victory, and whether it's Clarence Thomas or Brett Kavanaugh or President Trump or Eric Swalwell or Graham Plattner, you can be at the 10-yard line. And then there's this allegation from 20 years that can come out. And I just don't want to live in a country where, you know, where that's a reality. I mean, I'm a woman, but I'm also a sister of two brothers, you know? So I think it should play out in the court of law, not the court of public opinion.
0: That is surprisingly fair. Almost too thoughtful for this show. Very disturbing. Joe, let's bring it back to reality. Yeah. This guy's done.
2: Yeah, you know.
1: I don't like him, but, you know.
2: You know, isn't it crazy? It's always the ones you most suspect.
0: Yes.
2: It really is.
0: Was the Nazi tattoo a hint?
2: What's amazing is in a normal story, it would go several beats, and then he had a Nazi tattoo.
0: Yeah.
2: And this one started with, he had a Nazi tattoo. Let's see how this unfolds.
0: Yes.
2: Okay? Because you pointed out millions of other veterans didn't have Nazi. Millions of Hitler's veterans didn't have Nazi tattoos. Like, he even took it to that higher level. And you look, this is, and the Dems who are distancing themselves now is hilarious. That Elizabeth Warren gave him the old Geronimo and jumped away from him.
0: Indian giver.
2: She is. She took it right back. So I think the problem is, well, look at who they consider their shining stars. You had Fartin Eric Swalwell and the pervy oyster farmer. So who smells worse?
0: Yeah.
2: Who can say? The women were pepper spraying just to have a better scent in the air around these guys. So I think the problem is they have spent so much time demonizing men that when they say, we need to have a real man, they don't know what that means anymore.
0: Yeah.
2: They pick someone like him. They pick someone like Tim Walz, because they've spent the past decade saying toxic masculinity, and what they don't realize is when you took the masculinity away, you're just left with the toxic.
0: Nicely put. Kat, you know what kills me is when Dingell, I think that's her name, said it's up to the people of Maine. You keep hearing that. They never said that about Trump supporters. They didn't even say that about their own guy, Bernie Sanders. If it were up to the people, Bernie Sanders would have been their nominee in 2016. So they had no problem disrespecting the Sanders supporters or the millions of Trump supporters. But here it's always, oh, well, the Maine is strongly behind him and we have to respect that. I don't get it.
3: You do gotta wonder how Bernie Sanders feels.
0: Yes, exactly.
3: About now there's Democratic Socialists getting elected.
0: Yes.
3: And he's like, ah!
0: He might be the nominee in 2028 because of this.
3: I don't think so. It's really hard for a ship to sail, I think, in politics, but it may have for him.
0: Yeah.
3: Because, yeah, I mean, there's a lot of energy behind these people, and there was a lot of energy behind him for that reason. He got away with, I mean, think about, this is not the first, this is a corroborated allegation, and it's not the first corroborated allegation. And then also you just look at other things about this guy's character. Yes, the tattoo, but also some of the comments that he was making, you know, justifying using political violence to get what you want. It's like, oh, this is a guy that thinks it's okay to use violence to get what you want. That is something he said himself. Mm. And so much of it was just washed away by, like, what? He wears a flannel?
0: Yeah.
3: Like, but he wears a flannel. Mm-hmm. He's just one of the guys.
0: Yes.
3: It's like, no, that shouldn't be enough. And, you know, it is, I think, a good thing to see people distancing themselves from him, but it did really take a lot. And then also, in my view, his policies suck.
0: Yes.
3: And I don't think, like, anyone's even talked about that, because he has so many character flaws that we haven't even discussed just how horrible his policies
0: we never got
3: would be
0: there
3: for the state. We never had time to even really touch on that.
0: That's so true. You know, the only thing that could save him, Tyrus, is if he came out as a lesbian. He's got the, he has the wardrobe. He has the wardrobe.
4: And the facial hair.
0: Yeah.
4: Yeah, suddenly his rape isn't as rough because he's a lesbian. No, I think I asked the women in prison right now being raped by women.
0: Yeah.
4: I think they would say the same thing. I have a problem with this. I just, in this day and age, for an animal, if the things that she said he did are true, why would you not get a restraining order? Why would you not press charges? It's not like he was somebody that was just this famous person. Mm. Like, this is the, when a woman says something, I think everyone should be heard. But at the same time, if someone did something to you that barbaric, why would you not put his ass in jail or at least file the report or get a restraining order?
0: Yeah.
4: It's just time after time, I think that the Democrats, their moral character is actually worse than his. Mm-hmm. Because I think their plan was is they wanted him, they just wanted his seat, and they used him to get the seat. And then they're like, oh, we'll drop this one and we'll all distance ourselves from him and then it will be all better. No. This is who it is. And I don't, if I was, the only thing is that his interview, his response was, like, the only thing he didn't do was be like, it was me.
0: Yeah.
4: I mean, it was just, it was a horrible response for somebody that, because if someone made an allegation like that, you should sue him for defamation. You should come out strongly and be like, hell no, I didn't do that. That's what my black ass would be saying. Mm-hmm. And be like, no, I wasn't even at the drive-thru with her, or whatever the case was. You fight it. But I think he was under pressure by them to be like, hey, this, you went further than we thought you were going to go, so maybe we'll get around the next time. But I think it's really sad that in this day and age, if somebody wrongs you, or somebody physically harms you or does something like that, call the police. Put their ass in jail so they're never in the position to run for office. Mm-hmm. Why are we waiting so long?
0: Yeah.
4: And that's why you get everyone raising the eyebrow.
0: Yeah.
4: It's probably everything she said was true, but the timing of it just doesn't pass the smell test. And nothing about this dude passes the smell test.
0: No, nothing. That's what my black ass would say. And it's a medical condition. Up next.

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2: She gets psychotic when we get patriotic. Just days after America celebrated its 250th anniversary, View co-host the great Sunny Hostin doubled down on her previous statements that the sight of American flags make her feel unsafe.
3: I said this on this show many, many years ago, because this is my 10th year on the show, and I said there are times when I walk into a community and I see American flags all over the community, and I suddenly feel unsafe because there is a section of this country that has co-opted the American flag, and they equate being an American or an American flag with white supremacy.
2: Oh, that's wonderful. Yeah, I think you summed it up. Yeah, gone are the days when Democrats would at least pretend to be patriotic. They used to stack their campaign stages with flags, adorn their lapels with little flag pins, and even say the Pledge of Allegiance without vomiting. But not anymore. Now they recoil like Dracula when he sees the sun. Hell, Sonny wouldn't even have a good time at Six Flags. But this is typical of her. Just because she feels something that's completely made up in her mind, like feeling unsafe around flags, everyone has to nod along like it's real. Great, I feel unsafe around stupid people like Sonny, whose families own slaves.
4: Yeah.
2: Except in that case, that's not a feeling. That is true. Joe, her reasoning is that like a group of Americans has co-opted the flag. Well, all kinds of groups co-opt things. Yeah. Like there are, I'm sure there are racists that wear Nikes, you know? And it's like, so should she stop? Every time I see a pair of Nikes, I feel unsafe.
4: Yeah, well, it's good to know that just seeing the red, white, and blue repels Sonny Hostin. I'll walk around dressed as Uncle Sam if that's what it takes to keep her away. You made a good point about how they don't even try and say, remember when they used to get mad if they said, how dare you question my patriotism?
2: Yes.
4: And now it's the American flag. It makes me sick to my stomach when I see it because some people have co-opted. It's the American flag. And if you want to feel a certain way, you can go right ahead. But that doesn't give any validity to it. That, like you said, she can feel whoever she wants. I'm not going to elevate her feelings over mine. My family never owned or sold slaves. Her did. Hers did. She should be giving me reparations for having to listen to her nonsense.
2: Yes. I think you just pointed out that her family was just way more successful than yours.
4: But can I say one thing about that?
2: Yes.
4: She, in that same episode, said that she couldn't think, they couldn't think of a reason to be thankful or grateful for the United States. And here she is, a woman who gets on TV every day and talks complete, absolute nonsense, and she is successful, she's got a good life, she makes tons of money. She, whether she likes it or not, is a Yankee Doodle Dandy, because she's an American success story that's gotten dragged along with what this country can give.
2: Yeah, good point. Kat, if I told you that I feel unsafe every time I see a butterfly, is that my problem or your problem?
5: Are you allergic?
2: No. It's just they're big. No. I don't know what they're thinking.
5: I do miss when unsafe meant something.
2: Yeah, like a roller coaster at the fairground.
5: Like when you say you're unsafe, it's like here's the thing. I'm not sure I actually believe her.
2: Yeah.
5: I guess she said sometimes. So what are those times?
2: Yeah.
5: If I would have been on that panel with her, I would have said, okay, what are the times when you say sometimes?
2: Yes.
5: Because maybe if there's somebody like wrapped in one with a gun charging at you, then that I get would make me feel unsafe as well.
2: What town
5: are you talking about?
2: Yeah.
5: Because wherever she spent the 4th of July, I'm sure was A, very nice, and B, they were probably everywhere because this was America 250 and everybody was celebrating.

0: celebrating. All, I didn't see a business, I mean, most of them had flags or some sort of acknowledgement of it. And now I think when we say unsafe, it just takes the unsafe means danger to your life. You really, unsafe to me is a 10 out of 10, panicking, freaking out. You need to leave the situation immediately because you're worried you're going to die.
1: Yeah.
0: Maybe uncomfortable she feels. I don't doubt that she feels uncomfortable. Mm-hmm. But I miss when unsafe meant unsafe. When did this happen?
1: It started with
0: It started with college kids.
1: Yes,
2: yeah,
0: and then it spread. It spread because then they started getting jobs outside of school. And it just kind of spread throughout language.
1: HR is the rhetoric capital of unsafe.
0: Unsafe means you're leaving immediately because you think your life's in danger.
1: Mm-hmm. Tyrus, do you think the flag was co-opted and she can no longer enjoy it? It's like she's giving up her power. I can't enjoy this thing because that person's enjoying it. What a wuss.
3: Yeah, all of you missed the coded message that she was giving. She said when she goes around certain communities, that's some of the most racist could ever say. I know it. I've been around it. And they're like, you know, like, I won't park my car in certain communities. Basically, what she said was she drove by a Walmart and saw a bunch of white people with flags shopping, and she hated it.
1: Yeah.
3: She's racist. She can't help it. It's in her DNA. So, I mean, she literally was complaining about she's tired of seeing happy white people with flags. And here's the cool part. It was so racist that there was only three people in the crowd that shared her view. Did you not hear that clap? It was like, yeah. Oh, no. I'm not racist. I'm not. No. I like white people. Just, you know, not in my house. So that's what happens is that when black people or kind of black people, I forget, her DNA, she was like Puerto Rican and like German and an asshole. And but white people are so forgiving that they're not, like, if I would have heard that, if Greg would have been like, listen, there's certain communities that I don't like going into, I'd be like what, Greg?
1: Yeah.
3: You know what I'm saying? But because everyone doesn't want to believe that, she is racist. Like, the Klan, the Grand Dragon of the Klan would be like, damn.
1: Sign me up. Caroline, what would you have said to her if, like, it's like what Kat brought up, like, the idea, like she kind of just, they don't push back against this stuff as though it should be taken seriously.
4: Well, I don't know if what I would say to her I can say on this hour of television, but I would tell her she needs to get out more. Mm-hmm. Like, how many of you have a flag flying outside your house? Okay. Yeah. You all make me feel real unsafe. How many of you, do we have any veterans or any active duty? What are you doing after the show? You want to make a music video on a battleship? My God. Okay. But, like, if you go overseas, right, as an American, and you get into trouble. And, you know, she takes for granted that you can say all kinds of dumb stuff on TV in this country. And she exercises that right 5 days a week at 10 a.m. or whatever it is, heavily medicated. Mm-hmm. And you go overseas, you can't say a lot of the stuff that she says. You get yourself in trouble, you're gonna wanna see an American flag. Mm-hmm. And the American flag, proudly, is not just flown in our country, in our homes, but it is also on the arm of our American soldiers. And you can't tell me that if she did some dumbass, can I say dumbass?
1: Yes.
4: Okay. Dumbass stuff overseas, and she had a bad day, one of our guys would go get her, and you can't tell me when she saw the American flag on their arm, she's gonna feel unsafe.
1: Yeah.
4: She's gonna feel real safe. Yeah.
1: As they approach her, as they rescue her, she goes, excuse me, can you remove those flags? Kill the terrorists, then remove the flags. All right, up next, Trump accounts for kids.
5: If you'll be in the New York area and would like tickets to see Gutfeld, go to foxnews.com/Gutfeld and click on the link to join our studio.

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1: Donald Trump. We don't deserve him. Kids edition.
2: Trump rang the opening bell for the New York Stock Exchange to launch Trump Accounts, new tax advantage investment accounts for kids. I wonder, Mr. President, did you know this was happening?
3: I knew that this was happening, but I didn't know. All of a sudden, I see my name on it in the bill, but I'm very proud to have my name. They think it would sell. They said it'll sell better if your name's on. I said, look, leave it on. But I did not. I just want to know. I did not ask for it. Michael, is that a correct statement? Did I ever go to you and say, Michael, don't put up the money unless they use my name? No. But I have done that in other cases. I will.
2: Amazing. So is it true, if you think of it, children born without money, without any money, can become very wealthy children at 18?
3: Think of it. Children that are born without money, without any money, great parents, they can have everything, can be great, but they have no money. They can become very wealthy children at 18, and they can flip it over, or their people can flip it over into other vehicles at a certain age so that they don't take it out. I would recommend they probably don't take it out, but they can have a lot of money.
2: Flip it out, flip it over, huh? That's the Tiger Woods investment strategy. What about parents, loved ones, churches, generous companies, individuals? Will they be able to contribute funds to these accounts to grow throughout the child's life?
3: Parents, loved ones, churches, and generous companies and individuals will be able to contribute funds to these accounts to grow throughout the child's life. And again, if we have a good market,

0: it like we do now, they're going to become actually very rich.
1: Yeah, you know, Kat, this went on for, he talked for like an hour and a half. There were kids in there. There was some kid there that just like looked like he had enough. I don't know if we have this, but where is it? I can't even see. Oh, there he is. Whoa, there you go. You sure that's not Vivek? Do you wish you had this, Kat?
2: I actually see that and I'm like, what a great sleeper the kid is. Like that's actually a win. That's a huge win for that kid's parents.
1: Yeah.
2: I think it's funny that he says he didn't ask to have him put his name on it. Mm-hmm. I think what actually may have happened is people stopped asking him if he would like to put his name on it.
1: Yes. Well,
2: I mean, that's what he's done for everything before he was even the president.
1: Yeah.
2: That's kind of his thing.
1: Yeah, I have to ask you, Carolyn, what did he put his name on it, or what do you think? You worked with him.
3: I think the president is doing what the president does best, which is put his name on really successful things that are good for America.
1: There you go.
3: Okay, now let me tell you what I really think. No, I'm kidding. He cracks me up, though, like with kids, like for whatever reason. I think the president's hilarious. I think he's a natural comedian. Mm-hmm. And like when I see him with the kids in the Oval and they're sleeping, I'm like, it reminds me of when he was doing the calling the kids at Christmas.
1: Yeah.
3: And he's like, you know, it's supposed to be this happy photo op. I remember this actually. It's supposed to be this like really wholesome photo op of the kids at Christmas. And he's talking to him. He's like, okay, are you looking for Santa? And he's headed to North Pole. And he's like, yeah. He's like, do you even still believe in Santa? Because at 7, it's marginal, right?
1: Yeah. Yeah, he's.
3: You don't deserve him.
1: He can't help it, Trump. I mean, Tyrus.
2: Easy to get the two confused.
1: Yeah. Well, you know, they're big and they're black.
4: Yep.
1: He's our first black president.
4: He really is. Well, at least third. listen, before the Monica thing, Bill was one of us.
1: Yeah. No, because of Monica.
4: Monica thing, he was one of us. And Trump's got baby mama, so I'm rolling with him. listen, the best part, I love this. And it's awesome to see a president investing in American children. And it's amazing. The funniest part to me was the pushback from the left.
1: Yeah.
4: They had a problem with it. I'm like, you will spend $1 billion on a word salad machine with a wine box, but putting $1,000 in and giving children in different communities a chance for something greater is just absolutely hilarious to me. And he should put his name on this. This is the one thing you would want you put your name on it.
1: Yeah.
4: Because someday there's going to be a group of 18-year-old young men and women who college is paid for, or first car is paid for, or trade school is paid for, and they're going to be like, President Trump did that for me. So I think this is the one thing you do put your name on.
1: Joe?
5: Yeah. Well, when I first heard it was $1,000 per baby, I thought they went for a lot more than that. So I thought it was, but Tyrus makes a good point that Trump has the best haters. For him to say, how about $1,000 to your baby? And they're like, hey, you son of a bitch. Yeah. Like, how that, like, that's what you're gonna get mad about? The only people I feel bad for is whenever Trump is riffing and he throws to someone behind him, don't you think? And they're always like, I have no idea where he's going.
1: Yeah. He makes sure you listen, because you never know when he's going to do that. All right, we got to move on. Coming up, France wants to be tough.
6: This is a Fox News alert. I'm Gianna Gelosi. President Trump meeting with world leaders at the NATO summit after making a huge news overnight, revealing that he thinks the ceasefire with Iran is over.
7: Is the ceasefire done? Is the MOU dead?
8: That's a very interesting question. To me, I think it's over.
6: It comes after the Pentagon launched 80 strikes against Iran Tuesday in response to Tehran's attacks on ships in the Strait of Hormuz. A chorus of calls for Maine Senate candidate Graham Plattner to drop out of the race.
9: One of the women quoted in last month's New York Times piece about Plattner's unsettling behavior has since come forward to say he had raped her. While Plattner called the allegations false, the support he'd maintained from party allies evaporated, including from some of his biggest supporters like California Congressman Ro Khanna and independent Vermont Senator Bernie Sanders.
6: And that is Fox's Jessica Rosenthal reporting. 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
4: It's Dolores Catania.
5: Hey, everyone. I'm Kix Brooks.
6: It's Candace Bushnell.
7: I'm Rob Paulson.
8: I'm Ryan Serhant.
9: Hey, everyone. I'm Nicole Palizzi.
10: Hey, everybody. 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
11: What's up, guys? It's Nia Sue, and it's time to take the quiz.
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1: A story in five words.
2: France says they'll defend Greenland, Tyrus, according to a new report. France was prepared for a shooting war with the U.S. if Trump tried to take Greenland. They're saying this, of course, after the fact. Do you buy it?
3: Yeah, France is just has a history of just being a tough guy. Yeah, they forget you'd be talking German right now if it wasn't for us. Your president gets bitch slapped by his grandmother, wife. I mean, what the hell? Ain't nobody. Yeah, Greenland. It's funny that France is a keyboard tough guy. I guarantee if America was like, well, we want to do it over something else, that they would fold it up. Like, they're a coward country. Talking tough. Like, really?
2: Yeah.
3: A Frenchman with a pistol against Americans?
2: It would have been. But you know what, Joe? I wish that, I hate to say it, it would have been kind of fun to see.
4: Oh, yeah.
2: Wouldn't it have been? I mean, you know, I don't wish war on any country.
3: Yeah, it would have been real fun. They're here. Yeah. We surrender.
4: Yeah. This is a country that every year gets its ass kicked by lack of air conditioning.
2: Yes.
4: Part of this, they did send some troops to Greenland. They sent 15 soldiers, and it was called Operation Arctic Endurance, which I heard that and I thought, that sounds like the name of a deodorant, so maybe they're finally getting the message.
2: Arctic Endurance, yeah, or some kind of movie you might see on Cinemax. I'm not sure. What am I talking about, Caroline? What do you make of this relationship now between like Trump and France and this kind of stuff? Can they understand what he's doing?
5: Well, I completely forgot that we talked about taking over Greenland. I'm like, I missed that. I'm like, yeah, so much has happened since we were talking about taking over Greenland. You know, I mean, I remember being on a train in France. Mm-hmm. And-

0: And I was trying to go to the bathroom, and it was like I couldn't get the door open. And the guy just goes, "It's occupied." And I was like, "Like your country in 1943? So I think that's, you know, and I look at Trump and Macron, and it's like, what are they gonna bring? Like an aggressive handshake? Like, is, you know, like what, yeah. what are you showing up to the beaches of Greenland with?
1: Yes. Greenland, Kat, that would have been quite a war over Greenland. Don't you hate it that they say this after the fact?
2: It's so easy to say it after the fact, after nobody's even talking about it anymore. Yeah. Like, oh, not only did they not, who knows, but they couldn't even think to say it sooner.
1: Yeah.
2: You know what I mean? It's actually easy to say it during the fact.
1: Yeah.
2: But they couldn't even do that.
1: No, where were they?
2: Oh, by the way, that thing everyone forgot about, yeah, you could have controlled. Try it.
3: Yeah. Yeah. You know, if anything, they just reminded Trump to be like, right. Oh, yeah, I was doing that.
1: Yeah, don't breed let sleeping dogs lie.
2: Everybody thinks the stuff they wish they would have said in an argument. Mm. You don't then re-reach out to the person later to be like, oh, yeah, by the way.
1: Yeah.
2: That makes you lose more. Because mm-hmm. then it proves you're still thinking about it when the other person yeah. probably totally forgot about you at all.
1: Yeah. All right. Up next, AI.

0: Kotsky, Fox News.
1: Five more words.
2: AI actor makes first movie. So Caroline, an AI-generated actress named Tilly Norwood. Do we have, like, pictures of her? Or is this, we're just going to stare, she is. She's set to star in a full-length AI movie titled Misaligned. Do we have any video of this? That would be interesting. It's about an AI being with no real body, no childhood, and no lived experiences of her own. Only access to everyone else's. Are you excited to see this?
3: Well, I'm AI, so. Caroline Sunshine. It just sounds like something.
2: Caroline,
3: like
2: AI. Is that your real name?
3: Yeah.
2: Sunshine, really?
3: Yeah, I know, right? Really? They couldn't come up with anything else?
2: Are you like part of some witness relocation?
3: I'm Native American, but not enough for it to count for college.
2: Really? Are you Native American?
3: Yeah.
2: Oh, wow.
3: Yeah. But like I said, not enough for it to count.
2: Yeah,
4: you're Greg, not. This community makes me unsafe.
2: Yeah. And the way you look, you're not really leaning into your Native Americanness.
5: What do you want to show up in a Pocahontas costume?
2: Yes. Do you get a little feather or something? Do you ever go to casinos and try to use that to your advantage?
3: Only when I'm with my brother, who's great at blackjack. I'm a better accessory.

0: Oh, all right. Well, that's an interesting
1: good
0: thing.
1: Good luck, Charm.
0: Joe, it seems to me that this is just a cartoon. Why is this a big deal?
2: I don't know. This whole thing of AI, that it doesn't seem that different from regular show business. I heard she had to sleep with an iPhone to get the part. So. But seriously, is it going to be any different than your usual nonsense? Do I care if a dumb movie thing's exploding and it's a real person on it?
0: Yeah.
2: Why not? Is she going to give me a digital lecture about Palestine? Is she going to be in a digital band like Jared Leto? Like,
0: yeah.
2: Go right ahead. If this is how the world ends with us being burnt to a crisp because the data centers are making this nonsense, I say throw on a little popcorn. Let's enjoy the entertainment.
0: Yeah, you know, Tyrus, I can't help but notice the lack of diversity on her part.
3: Well, that's the nice thing about AI. You can download any community you want in the lead role. So. Look, you stole my thought. It's no different than a cartoon.
0: Yeah.
3: You know, and I'm sorry, and I'm an actor myself, but, you know, I'm banished because I'm on Fox. You gave away these jobs, and I'm not crying if they have AI actors.
0: Yes.
3: It's no different than a cartoon, but this is a first world virtue signaling outrage for people who weren't going to get the role any damn way.
0: That's true. The people complaining, Kat, are people that wouldn't have gotten the role. You know those people that always go like, oh, I didn't get this job because of the things I say on Twitter. No, you just suck.
4: I disagree.
0: Oh, really?
4: I disagree. No, the difference in a cartoon is it's voiced by a human.
0: Yeah.
4: And so it's created by a human.
0: Yeah.
4: So I think that this whole thing is this character is supposed to be AI.
0: Mm-hmm.
4: So I kind of get that. But if this becomes a trend, I think that's actually really sad. I think movies are art, and art is about human to human connection. And I think that if all the actors start being AI, then that's dystopian and awful.
0: Mm.
3: I'm sorry. Correct me if I'm wrong. Pretty much Adam Sandler movies and that's it.
4: I like television. I watch a decent amount of movies, and
0: Love
4: I don't have to enjoy art to appreciate
0: art,
4: what it means
0: Kat,
4: to people
0: Kat,
4: in society.
0: Kat, your art is Love Island and Adam Sandler movies.
4: A lot of people, that's absolutely not true. I'm an English major. I love literature, and just because I Love Island doesn't say anything about me as a person as a whole.
0: I just worry about the rise of casting chargers.
3: They got to diddle the...
0: We'll be right back.
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18: I'm Gianna Gelosi with your Fox True Crime Minute. New details emerge in a 24-year-old murder case that has gone cold until this year. Back in 2002, Frank Weiss from Plano, Texas, was found dead near Lake Louisville. Last month, 55-year-old Lisa Honrud was arrested for his murder. She was his wife at the time of his death. Court documents say Weiss was shot with a .38-caliber firearm, and his body was found wrapped in plastic bags, tied up with rope, and weighted down with sandbags duct-taped to his legs. They went on to say that Weiss and Honrud went to dinner 2 days before his body was found, and it was the last time he was seen alive. Detectives learned that Weiss had asked for an annulment, and Honrud signed it. In the days after his disappearance, detectives say Honrud told Weiss's daughter he had gone to Cancun but didn't want to be bothered. Investigators say the case was finally cracked thanks to new information from a key witness, alongside advances in technology and investigative techniques. There's more on this story at foxnews.com or subscribe to the Fox True Crime Podcast. I'm Gianna.

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4: This is a Fox News alert. After more back-and-forth attacks, President Trump says a ceasefire with Iran is over. I'm Chris Foster. Those attacks resumed after Iran struck commercial ships in the Strait of Hormuz. Fox's Mark Meredith with the president at the NATO summit in Ankara, Turkey.
5: President Trump is putting Iran on notice. Attacks on tankers moving through the Strait of Hormuz will not be tolerated. Overnight, the U.S. launching 80 attacks on Iranian targets. Iran responded overnight, launching their own counterstrikes at targets in Kuwait and Bahrain. We just got a statement from the Qataris who said that they are not happy with Iran launching these attacks on their Mideast allies. And while these latest strikes appear over for now, CENTCOM says it is standing by if more action is needed.
4: President Trump says he also wants to cut off trade with Spain.
5: Spain has been unwilling to go to the 5% contribution rate of GDP for NATO defense spending that other countries wanted to agree to, and that, of course, President Trump has been demanding.
4: U.S. trade deals are with the European Union, not Spain directly. The main state Democratic Party says it's developing an open, inclusive, transparent, and fair process to replace Senate nominee Graham Platner on the ballot, urging him to step aside, accused of raping a woman 5 years ago.
6: The main Democratic Party says Platner's team has repeatedly reached out to them, asking what the replacement process would look like. Democrats are now scrambling to replace Platner. One of the names being floated include former Maine Senate President Troy Jackson. He filed paperwork to open an exploratory committee. Senator Bernie Sanders had stood behind Graham Platner despite his previous scandals. Now he's pulling his support, saying, "I have spoken with Graham Platner about the best path forward for Maine. In light of these very serious allegations, I have recommended that he step aside."
4: Fox's Madeline Rivera. The FBI, executing a search warrant at a home in Philadelphia, says remove two children from conditions described as squalid, unsafe, and uninhabitable, with dozens of cats inside that home.
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4: President Trump has said again at this NATO summit in Turkey that the United States, not Denmark, should control Greenland.
8: Danish Prime Minister Mette Frederiksen was asked, is Denmark ready to militarily defend Greenland?
9: Of course we will defend the Kingdom of Denmark.
8: The president previously ruled out military action. NATO Secretary General Mark Rutte insists the alliance can make sure US interests are secured.
10: China and Russia are gaining access to the Arctic, so it is crucial that as an alliance and work together to make sure that doesn't happen.
8: In Ankara, Turkey, Jonathan Savage, Fox News.
4: Maryland Democrats are pushing to amend the state constitution to redraw congressional maps after this year's midterm elections.
11: Maryland lawmakers will return for a special session in August to begin the process of potentially redrawing the state's congressional districts before the 2028 election. Democratic leaders say recent court rulings have created uncertainty over redistricting laws and want voters to decide whether lawmakers should have the power to make mid-decade map changes. If the General Assembly approves a constitutional amendment, the proposal would go before voters this November. Governor Wes Moore says he'll work with lawmakers to protect voting rights and fair representation. Ted Lindner, Fox News.
4: A new list ranks the worst cities for bed bugs.
12: If you're looking to sleep tight and not let the bed bugs bite, there are some cities you might want to avoid. Chicago ranks number one for infestation. That's according to Orkin's 2026 list for communities with the biggest bed bug problem. New York, Philadelphia, the Cleveland-Akron area, as well as

0: Los Angeles, round out the top five. You can help avoid bed bugs by decluttering and keeping an eye out for infestation by inspecting all mattresses, baseboards, and headboards.
1: Fox's Tom Graham. Oil prices are higher today after President Trump says he thinks the ceasefire with Iran is over after its attacks on ships in the Strait of Hormuz and retaliatory strikes since. I'm Chris Foster. This is Fox News.
2: Welcome to a special edition of Jesse Waters Primetime. I'm Charlie Hurt in for Jesse tonight. We start with a Fox News alert. Another one of Graham Plattner's ex-girlfriends has just come out on camera. Lindsay Fifield, at the center of last month's New York Times piece, just spoke to CNN, and she's accusing the Democrat Senate candidate from Maine of being hostile and violent towards women. She's speaking out just 24 hours after the first ex-girlfriend spoke to CNN, Jenny Rassicot. Here's Lindsay just moments ago.
3: When Jenny told her story, what, if anything, aligned with your experiences?
4: The eyes. It was almost like looking at like a pit bull where they just, it's nothing, but not just nothing, but like a capacity for violence, and you see it. And you know it's there, and it's terrifying.
2: Lindsay Fifield says Plattner would say he just got blackout drunk and didn't remember being violent towards her. But she says his stories didn't always check out.
4: He was known for being very rough with people. I mean, like, he apologized.

0: with a Fox News alert. Another one of Graham Plattner's ex-girlfriends has just come out on camera. Lindsay Fifield, at the center of last month's New York Times piece, just spoke to CNN, and she's accusing the Democrat Senate candidate from Maine of being hostile and violent towards women. She's speaking out just 24 hours after the first ex-girlfriend spoke to CNN, Jenny Rassicot. Here's Lindsay just moments ago.
1: When Jenny told her story, what, if anything, aligned with your experiences?
2: The eyes. It was almost like looking at like a pit bull where they just, there's, it's nothing, like, but not just nothing, but like a capacity for violence, and you see it and you know it's there and it's terrifying.
0: Lindsay Fifield says Plattner would say he just got blackout drunk and didn't remember being violent towards her. But she says his stories didn't always check out.
2: He was known for being very rough with people. I mean, like, he apologized sober the next day on many of these occasions.
1: So with it wasn't,
2: you? With me. And so when he, like, yes, I know there were times when he was blackout drunk that he would say, oh, I don't remember that. But then days later, he would come back and details would slip out. And he'd say, well, that was before or something. And I'd catch him in a lie. And it would be like, wait, so you do remember. You weren't blackout drunk. But on rare occasions when he'd be, you know, the next day, very apologetic, very contrite. Not, oh, I don't remember doing that, but I'm sorry if I did that. It was, I remember doing that, and I'm sorry. It was not a, I was in a blackout drunk situation.
0: So why speak out now after years? Here's what Plattner's ex-girlfriend said.
2: They needed to know, because these things translate. It's not like the things that he does in private in his relationships with women, the things that he has done to women, coercive control, lying, deception, abuse, and really horrible things that we know about him. We know that you can't be that way in private and not have it translate into how you would govern.
0: And she didn't want to see him in power either.
2: It terrifies me to think of him having any type of power politically, because what is he going to do with the women in his office? How is he going to manipulate? How is he going to deceive? When I saw him lying about the Nazi tattoo, that was the first kind of chip in my armor where I was like, I can't let him continue to lie like this.
0: She's not the only one. Accusers are coming out of the woodwork. Jenny Rassicot, Plattner's other ex-girlfriend, told CNN that he broke into her home one night in a drunken stupor and raped her.
1: Did Graham Plattner rape you?
3: By definition, yes. Absolutely.
1: Because he had non-consensual sex with you?
3: Yeah.
1: Forced himself on you?
3: Mm-hmm.
1: Even after you had told him no and fought him off?
3: Yeah. He violated multiple layers of consent that night.
0: Plattner, of course, is denying all the allegations and weighing his options. But he's running the Swalwell playbook.
4: It was important that you see and hear from me directly.
5: I wanted to directly address the troubling, serious, and false allegations against me.
4: These allegations of sexual assault are flat false.
5: Any accusation of non-consensual behavior is categorically false.
4: I'm going to spend time with my family and friends, and I appreciate those who have reached out to me to show support.
5: We are taking the time to reflect on the best path forward for the state that I love, the people that I love.
0: But his party wants him to hang it up. Senators are pressuring him to withdraw his bid.
6: Plattner denies the allegation. Should he stay in the race or drop his bid?
7: No, Graham Plattner should get out of the race, and the sooner the better, so that he can be replaced on the ballot.
0: Senator Chris Murphy moments ago said this: the sexual assault allegations against Graham Plattner are disqualifying and he should be replaced as the nominee. But the process of picking a replacement shouldn't be some backroom deal among party insiders. Mom Donnie in New York is putting the hit on Plattner, too.
8: Given that you have a sort of ascendant role in the Democratic Party, could you talk about the Maine Senate race? Do you think that Graham Plattner should drop out of the race?
9: I believe that it's time for him to drop out of the race.
0: Not even the commie wing of the party wants to touch this guy with a 10-foot pole. All of Mamdani's commie minions are saying no to the nipple Nazi.
10: said that voters

0: definitely deserve a choice that doesn't force them to pick between.
1: So should he drop out of the race?
0: I think he should. He needs to step aside. Well, I made the statement specifically to say that he should step aside. And let me say that clearly. I think he should step aside.
2: Well, that's quite a 180. We've known about the Nazi tattoo since October, but through thick and thin, Democrats always stood by their man.
3: This guy is an authentic man. You know, he's not anti-Semitic, but just as important is that he's going to win this election, and we need to win elections.
4: I said to myself, that's my kind of man.
5: Dear God, we need to get the Senate back.
6: I'm going to give him a measure of grace.
7: Who has gone through some really tough things in his life.
2: That's kind of my kind of man, she said. Now, Bernie's pulling his endorsement. Chuck wants him to end it immediately. And they're even shopping for his replacement. Democrats have less than a week to find a new candidate. But the New York Times reports that Plattner won't step down unless Democrats promise to replace him with someone just as radical as himself. His campaign says that's not true, but we're not sure how good their word is at this point. The party knew Plattner had skeletons in his closet. His opponent was warning about him back in March.
8: The negatives on this guy are much more damaging. And that's why I'm trying to get people to look at the whole thing, the whole picture. I think his liabilities make him much more vulnerable to the press of the Republican National Committee money. They put $42 million behind a TV buy already for this fall. They will tear him apart.
2: Hmm. Did Democrats do anything about it? Nope. They anointed him anyway.
9: We paid a nice firm a whole chunk of money and got some stuff back. The firm sent us a thing and it had some of the posts, but it didn't have all of them.
10: And what did you think about that? How did you think your way through the fact that he had posted these things on social media?
9: I said none of this will or should stop him from becoming a U.S. senator.
2: None of this will or should stop him. What happened to believing all women? Lindsay Fifield told her story to the New York Times weeks ago, and she wasn't happy with the response.
11: The New York Times story. He just flatly denied anything physical.
1: Yeah.
11: He said he was a bad boyfriend, but he flatly denied anything physical and said anything, and this did seem aimed at you.
1: Yeah.
11: Anything to the contrary was politically motivated.
1: Yeah.
11: And that did, he said that on MS Now, and that seemed...
1: Well, it worked.
11: Well, it seemed, you're right, it did seem to have worked. The Democratic Party just kind of moved on.
1: Yeah, like, oh, it's just politically motivated, and then that's it. Like, everybody just kind of moved on from the story after that.
2: They thought they could sweep it all under the rug by calling Fifield a right-wing operative. And now it's coming back to bite them. The problem is, the more he holds on, the more desperate the party looks.
12: I would really call Bernie Sanders to apologize for pushing this kind of predator more than anyone he helped him elect, and now apologize to the victims, especially the woman that she claimed that he raped her.
2: Now Democrats are trying to clean up the mess in their own tent, but they're slowly losing control.
13: If these allegations are true to this extent, I don't see how he can be the nominee for a senator in Maine for the Democratic Party. It's incredibly important in Maine for the party. They want to get control of the Senate, but also somebody who there is a belief that he may have gotten through the storm on this, but now it's looking that it's significantly worse than what was advertised. And especially for a party that was so intertwined with Me Too and believing women, it looks very hypocritical.
2: Democrats just love to lecture the world about Trump's character. But election after election, they run a cattle call of creeps. Avenatti, Swalwell, now Plattner, the list goes on and on. Plattner's party doesn't care about character. They just want control. All they care about is power. They don't care who's in the seat as long as it's blue. And those are not our words. Those are theirs.
14: There are a couple of other people that they can put up. But the bottom line is Democrats need four seats. 54% of this country said that they want the Democrats to lead this Senate. And I think we are in this existential crisis.
2: Dana Loesch is a nationally syndicated radio host. She joins us now. So great to see you, Dana. Let me ask you, so do you think Democrats are moving so swiftly right now, all of a sudden, after all of this, against Graham Plattner because they believe he raped a woman? Or are they moving against him because they no longer believe he can beat Susan Collins?
15: Oh, completely the latter, Charlie. I think it's entirely the latter. They were all in on him until they started seeing some of the most recent polling, according to a New York Times Siena News poll that came out and was looking at voters in Maine. And it showed that he's slipping significantly amongst working class voters. I mean, right now it looks like Susan Collins is a plus 21 lead on Plattner. But more so when you look at white working class voters, then her lead increases to 23 points. So he's already starting to slip. It's competitive. It's absolutely a toss-up when just a few weeks ago it was not. And I'll be very blunt about what you just said is entirely accurate. I'll be even franker about this. The only reason that Democrats would get behind a rapist that could win a race if they thought he could win a race. But they're going to conveniently say that now he's morally and ethically compromised because of all of these accusations, because they don't believe that he can win. It's absolutely horrible, but this is par for the course for them. This is, consistent. We've seen it with Anthony Weiner. We've seen it with Eric Swalwell. I mean, I don't think that there's a red line that they're unwilling to cross.
2: Yeah, and I also don't want to let the media off the hook here. Watching the media circle the wagons again, including the New York Times, to discredit Lindsay Fifield when she came out several weeks ago was absolutely astonishing to me. And I thought it was really interesting. Even tonight, after Jake Tapper, CNN, does that interview with Fifield today, at the end, CNN gives voice to Plattner's accusation that Fifield is some sort of only doing this because she's a political hack.
15: Right. It seems very much like damage control or controlled opposition. They're very much trying to control how this got out and how the blame is apportioned by the way in which they cover it. Because from my understanding and reading the article earlier that came out from the New York Times, it seems as though that they were really just, you know, putting her out there on this altar as a sacrifice and then kind of hoping that Plattner would bounce back from this. And they conveniently did not press upon the other ex-girlfriend who absolutely had a story of sexual assault and rape also. And it seems as though they were trying to bury it so they could paper over it and act like, well, you know, he still has a chance. He's still, you know, he's still a commodity here that we can bet on. But that it comes back to politics is absolutely abhorrent. That shouldn't even factor into this when we're talking about a guy. We're not talking about a guy, I want to be very clear about this, who just drinks a lot. We're not talking about a guy who makes off-color jokes or does weird things in Port-a-Johns. We are talking about felonies. We're talking about breaking and entering. We're talking about rape, sexual assault. This goes beyond that whole toxic masculinity categorization that the left likes to give some of these candidates. These are very serious offenses. And I don't think that Democrats, still, they're not taking it seriously. They're already fighting with him so he can name his replacement. It's all a circus.
2: So what kind of pickle are Democrats in that they are so desperate to curry favor with the Graham Plattners of the world and the people who support him, despite the Nazi tattoo, despite all of the rape allegations, despite the, as you correctly remember, the weird porta potty business? What does it tell you about the state of the Democrat Party today that they're so desperate to keep that kind of stuff on the ballot under their name?
15: I don't think that they have a moral mooring. They have no real principles other than power and the expansion of the federal government. That's the first thing that I come to with your question, Charlie. And I don't think that they're going to be able to recruit serious candidates that don't have baggage unless they find this moral and intellectual mooring, because they're not going to be able to do it with the candidates that they have. You have basically Nepo baby after Nepo baby. You have communist and socialist. If it's not Plattner, then it's Mamdani, a guy who never worked a day in his life. Well, I rephrase that. The closest that he came to work was making a rap video that his mom financed and directed, which I don't think either of us or anyone watching considers that actual work in the private sector. So these are the people that they're coming up with. These are not serious candidates for a serious republic. They're really going to have to go back to the drawing board. But I think that they lost that opportunity. I really don't think that there's a chance for this party. I think that they're gone. I think that they've been gone since before Occupy Wall Street, since before the Tea Party. I think ultimately they were gone before Barack Obama got into office, and that's just the epitaph on the tombstone that is the Democrat Party. So I don't know what they're going to do. For all the discussions about problems Republicans have, Democrats, they're beyond the pale. They're gone over the Rubicon.
2: You know, it's really interesting. You and I have known each other for a long time, back to the Tea Party days. And I get it. The Tea Party movement was a very difficult thing for the Republican Party. But we've been waiting for 15 years for that crack up to hit the Democrat Party. And now it is.

0: is hitting it full blast. And the big difference between the Tea Party and these wackos, the Tea Party was trying to drag the Republican Party back to the principles of the Constitution. These people are just hateful communists who hate America.
1: Yeah, I think you're absolutely right. And one last quick thing on that. I would even compare that to the American and French Revolution, since we're here on the 250th birthday of this republic. The French went back to a monarchy and they lost everything that they had the revolution for, whereas America, they made it a lasting free republic. Yeah. The left is always going to left. That is the moral lesson in all of this.
0: And all they care about is power. Dana Loesch, as always,
1: absolutely.
0: It's great to talk to you. Thank you. 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
1: And we have a Fox News alert. The U.S. just launched retaliatory strikes on Iranian military facilities. Christina Coleman is live with the details. Christina.
2: Hi, Charlie. Yes, our military is launching new strikes against Iran right now. The targets include air defense systems, coastal surveillance systems, and port facilities inside Iran. A senior U.S. official tells Fox News that these strikes are significantly larger than the ones carried out last month and that they're meant to send a signal that attacking commercial shipping is unacceptable. The strikes are in response to Iranian attacks on three commercial vessels that were going through the Strait of Hormuz. CENTCOM says those attacks were, quote, unwarranted, dangerous, and a clear violation of the ceasefire. Audio captured Iran threatening ships in the region. Take a listen.
3: This is the last warning. This is last warning. This is last warning. You are running danger. Don't put your life in danger.
2: Qatar is blaming Iran for attacking one of its tankers. And again, the Trump administration standing firm, saying these attacks will not be tolerated. Tonight's new strikes against Iran are also targeting anti-ship cruise missile sites and drone launch locations. CENTCOM says this is to impose heavy costs to Iran for targeting and attacking commercial shipping crewed by innocent civilians in the Strait of Hormuz. Charlie.
1: Thank you, Christina. Team USA's World Cup run ended last night after Belgium won 4-0, as they say.
4: The U.S. is hesitating. A bouncing ball picked up in the box, and that's the opening goal for Belgium.
5: Trossard to the byline, gets across into Ketelaere's rising up, and takes it down off the chest to Ketelaere, knocks it away. Tim Ream can't block it.
6: Now don't concede another. Lukaku on the loose ball.
1: Last night's matchup was the highest viewed soccer game in U.S. history. 30 million Americans tuned in. The refs tried taking our star player out of the game with a red card, but then FIFA rescinded it. And you can thank Trump for that.
7: So I saw the play, and I'm a person that loves

0: sports and was a good athlete. And I understand sports really well, really well. And that wasn't a foul. That wasn't even an infraction. That was two guys running full speed that happened to crash into each other. You know, it's one thing to penalize somebody for the game. But how do you penalize them for a game that hasn't been played yet? It's very unfair. You can't do that. So, yes, I asked for a review by FIFA.
1: The TDS crowd heard that and prayed for Team USA to lose. Scaramucci said, ouch, Trump curse in full effect, like with the Knicks. Are we surprised? The left has been rooting against Team USA from the jump.
2: I find myself really wishing the United States was actually playing a team from the global south.
3: Yeah.
2: So I truly root with even more fervor.
3: Exactly.
2: To see them get knocked down a peg because we know how it's going to be exploited if they go forward in the cup.
1: They're just mad that Trump knows how to work the refs.
4: If the U.S. is fortunate to beat Belgium this evening, it's going to be with an asterisk on that win, because that's what Donald Trump has done. He has stained this entire event. This country with the Trump administration is unfit to host any global sporting event, given its unethical and immoral treatment of our foreign neighbors and citizens. And we often say that game respects game. Well, corruption respects corruption too.
1: But at least some Democrats get it.
5: Of all the ways in which Trump could be a bully, bullying to have an advantage removed from Belgium at the expense of a corrupt group of European chauvinists is like not that big of a sin.
1: The rest of the world could learn a thing or two from FIFA. Either play ball or don't play at all. And we're talking about you, NATO.
0: We weren't treated well because we did something in Iran. I say that's fine, but you would think that they'd be very willing to do something to help us. And they really weren't. Italy turned us down, and Germany turned us down, and France turned us down. And that's okay. But, you know, why are we spending hundreds of billions of dollars and they're not there for us? We've always been there for them.
1: All good questions. Europe is supposed to be our best friend. We foot the bill for Ukraine, provide security for almost every European country, and we always bail them out when they need it. What do we get in return? Tariffs on our exports. And when we need their help against Iran, where are they? They're twiddling their thumbs while we do all the heavy lifting. And then they treat Trump like he's the problem. But they still need him. So they sent in Turkey's president to do their dirty work.
0: We have a better relationship with Turkey, and Turkey's been in many ways much more loyal than other countries that we think would be loyal. Turkey could have gone on the side. They know Iran very well, and they know the problems with Iran. But they've been very instrumental.
1: And now things seem to be heating up again in Iran. U.S. launched new strikes against Iranian military targets after the IRGC attacked civilian commercial ships. Will NATO step up to the plate to help this time? Probably not. That's fine. The U.S. will get the job done with or without Europe's help. Too bad for them. Loyalty pays big in politics, and Trump's bringing the dough back to America.
0: Toyota is moving out of Mexico into the United States and building one of the biggest truck and car plants ever built. It's amazing. That's what tariffs do, if properly used.
1: Benny Johnson is the host of The Benny Show, and he joins us now. Before we get to NATO, and I do want to get to all that, I want to start with the FIFA soccer game and the degree to which you actually had Trump-deranged Democrats rooting for America to lose. Did you ever think that you would live to see a day where a major political party in the United States would openly root for failure to this degree?
6: Yeah, Charlie. So thus ends the 2 weeks every single 4 years that America cares about soccer. And that's too bad. And I checked the scorecard, actually, just for some cold comfort for Team America fans who were enraptured at our actual quite incredible and impressive team this year. Belgium you're not going to believe this, has won zero Super Bowls. And Belgium has won zero World Series. And I think that that's really important for people to take away. And also, I would like to propose a rule for FIFA. Nobody asked me, but I think this should be something that is standard. If America has had to invade your country to liberate you in the last 100 years, then we should get a one-goal advantage, I think.
1: That,
6: we should try.
1: That should be
6: pressure.
1: A red card against
6: this
1: them.
6: Red card thing worked great.
1: Right.
6: That's exactly right. And so we should have gone. We should have been up 2-0 just to start, just at the start of the match. And so Belgium obviously has needed to be liberated and has begged for America's help, as has all of Europe. And my recommendation to all of the seething libs, man, those clips, this brutal, those people don't seem like they'd be a lot of fun at parties. My recommendation to them is go check TikTok. Go check all of the people who traveled to America from these socialist countries, from Europe. They love it here. They don't want to leave. They're begging to stay. We could do a trade, man. We're talking sports here, Charlie. We could just swap. We could swap these miserable libs. They can go live in their socialist utopias in Europe with no ice and no air conditioning and the glorious free health care that we paid for with our military budget. And we can swap them. All of the people of Europe and these NATO countries should take note. This has been an incredible propaganda win for Trump and the American people. The incredible result of having the World Cup here and the people of Europe saying, we love it here in America. They have this thing called ranch dressing. They have this thing called free refills. It's a paradise in America. It's been wonderful for us. So, yeah, I'll trade our libs for the grateful Europeans any day.
1: Yeah, and it is kind of important to remember that, of course, what brought down the Soviet Union was not just politics. It was Levi's jeans. It was Coca-Cola. It was the Walkman. All of these things that the free world got to enjoy that the communists could not. They weren't even allowed to dream about it because they weren't allowed to have free speech. And we had it, and we had that, and that more than anything brought down the Berlin Wall.
6: Bro, it was Metallica playing the biggest concert in human history there in Moscow. Metallica brought down the wall. It is truly the power of American capitalism, the might of our culture that is our greatest superpower. And again, all of these NATO countries are probably seething because they were able to see their propaganda deteriorate. Everybody is coming back and saying, we wish we could be Americans. We'll burn our passports. All of the Europores and Eurotrash are over here saying, please keep us. And I would gladly swap Freddie for any of the libs on MS Now.
1: Yeah, you could definitely start a program, like a two-for-one program. We would even take two of theirs if they would just take one of ours, and we could sort of swap it out. I like that idea a lot. You know, it is kind of amazing to think about how the Democrat Party is kind of the party of whiners and complainers, and yet Donald Trump has been so masterful, whether he's dealing with NATO or he's dealing with FIFA, at playing the refs, at complaining about the injustices that people, and you have people like Mark Rutte, the NATO Secretary General, even he acknowledges that he's calling it the Trump trillion in terms of the money that is flowing into their coffers to defend Europe because Donald Trump exposed the unwillingness of European partners to actually pay for their own defense.
6: It is amazing. We've gone and saved these people multiple times in this century, but we nuked Japan two times in this century, and it was Japan that was actually celebrating America's 250th anniversary. Japan, our greatest ally, beloved America, did a drone show, a fireworks show, lit up Tokyo in red, white, and blue. It was a sight to see, and I think there's really a lesson there about tough parenting, about a show of strength, and about people that are just moochers and that take you for granted passive-aggressively. It's a big lesson there about life, Charles.
1: Yes, we should rename Europe the Moocher Continent. Benny Johnson, thank you so much. A former Democrat, rising star, busted with drugs, plus sharks. All that's next.

0: be 21 or older to order. Please drink responsibly.
1: And we have a Fox News alert. A former Democrat rising star was just busted on drug charges. Kevin Cork is here with those details.
2: You know, Charlie, safe to say the state of Florida really dodged a political bullet back in 2018 because Andrew Gillum, who was the Democratic nominee for the governor's race that year, was arrested just last week on drug-related charges. He was actually pulled over around 10:45 in the evening on July the 2nd after cops spotted him driving erratically. And they eventually had cause to search his car when they noticed a glass pipe in the center console. And that is when they recovered three packages of meth, marijuana, a bong, pipes, and cut straws. Gillum was charged on possession of dangerous drugs, possession of drug paraphernalia, and possession of marijuana. Of course, this isn't his first rodeo, nor his first run-in with the law. You may recall, back in March of 2020, cops responded to a call of a possible OD, that's overdose, at the South Beach Hotel. And he was there. When cops got there, they walked in the room. They saw Gillum and an alleged male escort. Body cam footage later revealed pill bottles and a small suspected bag of meth in the room. Eventually, prosecutors didn't file criminal charges back then. They said they didn't have really the evidence needed to link the drugs directly to him or the other man. Gillum had been a rising star in the Democrat Party not long ago, eventually getting the party's backing to take on Ron DeSantis in the Sunshine State gubernatorial race in 2018 after having served as Tallahassee's mayor from 2014 to 2018. Of course, he lost in that race for the state house in 2018 by around 30,000 votes. That was the closest race for that job in over 100 years at the time. Some would argue, Charlie, a close call.
1: Yeah,
2: for the state of Florida as well.

0: Yes, indeed. What a truly tragic and sad story. But man, Democrats really know how to pick them.
1: Yeah,
0: Kevin Cork, as always. Thank you. So beach season is here, and so are the sharks. It's only July, and violent shark attacks are up in the U.S. They are piling up. Last Thursday, Rockaway Beach in Queens was forced to shut down after a swarm of bull sharks invaded the water. The next day, a swimmer was bitten on the foot at Jones Beach in New York, leaving the victim's bone exposed. Last month, a Navy employee was attacked by a bull shark in Panama City, Florida, while out on a swim on his lunch break.
2: Help! Help!
0: Just days before that attack, a few miles down the road in Watercolor, Florida, a child was bitten in the leg in knee-deep water. Back north, a great white shark was caught on camera stalking Rhode Island waters for the first time ever. 8-foot great white was seen demolishing a giant whale carcass just miles off of Block Island. We've barely dipped our toes into beach season, and shark trackers have already logged 30 attacks worldwide. Chris Fisher is the founder of and researcher of OSearch, and he joins us now. Chris, thank you for joining us. So it's not just our imagination. These encounters really are up this summer.
3: Well, I think you got to trust but verify when it comes to numbers like that in regards to the situation, because we're right on target for our averages of about 72 incidences worldwide, with about 6 fatalities worldwide. So, so far, if you look in the United States, we have about 25 incidences on average, and we're looking at these 8 incidences here, one of which is a fatality that was down in the Virgin Islands. Of the other 7, Charlie, 3 of them were fishermen who were trying to take hooks out of the shark, so those aren't really unprovoked incidences. So you end up coming back to the 4 you mentioned, which was the sand tiger incident in New York, the terrible incident you showed in Panama City, as well as 2 incidences in California with surfers out there with the white shark. So really, while it does tend to get hyped up as we enter the shark season in the summertime and people heading to the beach, we're right on track for pretty average numbers if you look at our 10-year averages.
0: Very interesting. You know, one of the probably the most interesting detail that I've read recently about sharks was the sighting of the great white off of Rhode Island shores. Was that really the first time a great white has ever been recorded in Rhode Island waters?
3: No, we've been tracking great white sharks through Rhode Island since 2012 regularly every year. I think it's just maybe, you know, someone got a video and they wanted to try to hype that it was the first time on a video, but we've been tracking them through there for well over a decade, so we know how they pass through Block Island in that region.
0: So what is the status of sharks right now? Obviously, if you're a shark researcher and you care about the shark population, there's a lot of good news in terms of the rebound of shark populations.
3: Yeah, I think really what we're looking at is a rebound of our entire ocean system that's kind of led and managed by our sharks. You know, for example, that stuff you're seeing on Long Island, we have our ocean coming back, all of our baits back, and a lot of the animals push the bait up against the shore because it's easier to feed that way. They crowd them up against the beaches. And so all of the beachgoers are getting ready to see those things, and they haven't seen those for decades and decades. You know, we're back to the abundance levels of the 1960s, which is a great sign for the future. But with that comes, you know, more sharks, more whales, more turtles, more of everything.
0: So you spend a lot of time with sharks. Where do you most like to go swimming in the ocean?
3: I like to go swimming in the ocean wherever I am, in a nice, quiet spot on the beach. The big thing for people to look at when you head down to the beach is if there's a bunch of birds and bait and game fish crashing on the water, don't swim there. You don't want to swim into the middle of the food chain. Our ocean is much, much wilder now than it was in the 70s, 80s, and 90s. So look at the water. Make sure it's nice and quiet, not a bunch of birds diving. Swim there. When all of that life comes through, that's the food chain colliding. And sharks are going to be on those game fish that are on the bait. So just enjoy watching those things. Let it pass down the beach and get in with your family and enjoy it when it's quiet. And learn to love the ocean. We should all be really proud. We're going to deliver an ocean full of fish to our kids. And 30 years ago, we weren't sure we were going to be able to do that. And today,

0: today we are.
1: Well, that's the best advice I've ever heard. Don't become part of the food chain. Chris Fisher, thank you so much for joining us. So why do American flags make sunny Austin feel unsafe? That's straight ahead.
2: This is a Fox News alert. I'm CJ Papa. President Trump comes out swinging around the target.
3: I don't want to deal with them anymore. They're scum. You know what scum is? They're scum. They're sick people. They're led by sick people.
2: The president at the NATO summit saying he believes the ceasefire is over. He did leave room for more talks with Iran, but not before ordering new military strikes.
4: U.S. Central Command says it attacked 80 targets throughout Iran, including command and control structures, as well as targeting Iranian forces operating in small ships near the Strait of Hormuz. Overnight, Iran launched their own counterstrikes at targets in Kuwait and Bahrain.
2: Fox's Mark Meredith in Turkey. A New York City skyscraper, stable for now, but suffered serious structural damage. The city's building commissioner confirms columns were spotted buckling on Tuesday morning, leading to the evacuation of several nearby buildings. 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
1: So it's time now for Waters Cooler. So let's bring in CEO and founder of the Conservatoire, Jamie Franklin. So great to see you live and in person. All right, first up, some people are scared of spiders. Some are scared of snakes. The View is scared of American flags. Watch this.
2: I said there are times when I walk into a community and I see American flags all over the community, and I suddenly feel unsafe because there is a section of this country that has co-opted the American flag, and they equate being an American or an American flag with white supremacy.
1: As the kids say, WTF.
3: I just can't believe we're subjected to this type of television, especially on 250 years of this country. And I can tell you right now, Charlie, without a doubt, the communities that have American flags everywhere are 100% the safest communities in America.
1: Oh, without a doubt.
3: And I think this is a growing trend that you see within the Democratic Party, within the liberal movement. I think the majority of this country are freedom-loving patriots who love this country. But I saw this interesting Gallup poll that came out right before the 4th of July. And in this poll, it showed 92% of Republicans said they are proud to be Americans, but only 36% of Democrats felt the same way. And what's crazy to see how much this party shifted over time, if you go back to 2013, 85% of them love this country. So this is now foundational to their party.
1: Tells you all you need to know. All right, next up, Obama is now producing a new show on HBO where TDS time travelers play dress up to bash Trump. Watch.
4: You can attack universities, even the free press, silencing anyone who dares to criticize him.
5: Ah, come on. That could never happen.
4: That's what you think.
5: Are you suggesting that the president would take the time to challenge anyone who dare make fun of him? As if he were a big baby.
4: A big baby.
1: I mean, is this even funny?
3: Hollywood does this again. And all of these things bomb at the box offices. Yeah. You would have think they would have learned. And, you know, all these celebrities have so much TDS that it's like to be expected with Larry David. And it's expected with Obama, to be quite frank. But it is still very disappointing. Like, he, if you look at Obama's life, he was a state senator. Nobody knew his name. He then became not only the president of the United States, but the first African-American president of the United States. And he had a lot of support. And he's gone on to make millions of dollars, him and his wife, living in Barcelona. Martha's Vineyard, houses across the country. He is the epitome of the American dream. Obama's story would not have happened in any other country. Yet, whether it be this television show, whether it be the opening of his library, he just takes every opportunity to swipe this country, and it's just disappointing, and I think Americans are sick of it.
1: Well, he certainly, it worked out great for him, not so much for the rest of us.

0: All right, next up, and I know you're going to be great on this. Love Island is a new hit dating show, and the contestants really have a way with words. Watch.
1: I do still have to go and test my connection and go and explore, you know what I mean? Because this Casa Amor is like the biggest, the epitome of testing connections.
2: I'm going to like compromise with you. We're going to compromise with each other.
0: So, I mean, these are some really bright people.
3: I think I lost brain cells watching that clip. Truly, I'm actually really into history. And whenever I read the Civil War letters from soldiers where they were writing home, it's amazing the grasp they had in the English language.
0: So true.
3: Compared to today. And by the way, people back then did not have the same level of access to education and everything. And this is just slop that's put out to the American people. We're getting dumber and dumber.
0: Yep.
3: And in this age of iPhone, where you just have information, whatever you want at your disposal, right in your pocket, you can look up anything. People are becoming dumber.
0: I'm starting to think that it's not working out very well for us.
3: No.
0: Jamie Franklin.

0: That's your potpourri.
1: So that's all the time we have for tonight. Thank you for watching. Hannity is straight ahead.
2: This is House Call for Health. A daily cup of Joe can give you an energy boost, but it could also protect against aging and possibly help ward off chronic diseases. For decades, research has linked coffee consumption to longer life and lower risk of chronic disease. Now scientists say they figured out how. Texas A&M researchers say it isn't the caffeine, but rather compounds in coffee which activate a receptor in the body, recognized for its role in aging, stress response, and disease. The study finding that compounds like polyhydroxy and plant-based polyphenols were much more active. But despite the apparent connection, more research needs to be done, with the researchers noting that current recommendations around coffee consumption are not changing. Researchers also say the study is mechanistic, focusing on how the biological process works instead of proving direct cause and effect. For more health news, go to foxnewshealth.com. House Call for Health, I'm Lisa Brady, Fox News.
3: I'm Gianna Gelosi with your Fox True Crime Minute. New details emerge in a 24-year-old murder case that has gone cold until this year. Back in 2002, Frank Weiss from Plano, Texas, was found dead near Lake Louisville. Last month, 55-year-old Lisa Honrund was arrested for his murder. She was his wife at the time of his death. Court documents say Weiss was shot with a .38-caliber firearm and his body was found wrapped in plastic bags, tied up with rope and weighted down with sandbags duct taped to his legs. They went on to say that Weiss and Honrund went to dinner 2 days before his body was found, and it was the last time he was seen alive. Detectives learned that Weiss had asked for an annulment and Honrund signed it. In the days after his disappearance, detectives say Honrund told Weiss's daughter he had gone to Cancun but didn't want to be bothered. Investigators say the case was finally cracked thanks to new information from a key witness, alongside advances in technology and investigative techniques. There's more on this story at foxnews.com or subscribe to the Fox True Crime Podcast. I'm Gianna Gelosi with your Fox True Crime Minute.
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5: This is a Fox News alert. The fighting has resumed between the U.S. and Iran.

0: I'm Chris Foster, and now President Trump says he thinks a ceasefire is over after Iran attacks tankers in the Strait of Hormuz and the U.S. strikes Iran in response.
1: I don't want to deal with them anymore. They're scum. You know what scum is? They're scum. They're sick people. They're led by sick people. And they're vicious, violent people. And if they had a nuclear weapon, they'd use it.
0: Fox's Mike Tobin.
2: The U.S. response has increased intensity. 8 times as many targets were hit compared to the last time the U.S. responded to Iran firing on ships in the strait. CENTCOM says the strikes included defense systems, command and control networks, coastal radar sites and anti-ship capabilities, and some 60 Revolutionary Guard small boats.
0: Iran then targeted U.S. military sites in the Gulf. The president's meeting now at the NATO summit in Turkey with Ukraine's President Zelensky. The Trump administration announces a major investigation, it says, of fraudulent work visas obtained through schemes involving employers and brokers submitting bogus applications. Labor Department Inspector General Anthony Desposito on Fox Business.
3: We've already started to issue dozens of subpoenas. We are going to make sure that we track down every lead. We have whistleblowers talking about some of the biggest companies like Cognizant.
0: It's a tech company found guilty already of discrimination by abusing the visa program to bring in cheaper workers. Some evacuations are lifted in New York City near a high-rise building with buckling support columns.
4: New York City Department of Buildings Commissioner Ahmed Tegani says measures taken to temporarily stabilize it seem to be working.
5: Emergency struts or jacks are in place to hold up and stabilize where the weak points are, but they are also installing new steel as another emergency intervention, which is creating stability.
4: A third-party engineer has also been brought in. The 1970s-era building, which was the former headquarters of Pfizer, is being converted into luxury apartments.
0: Fox's Tanya J. Powers in New York.

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1: Multi-D hearing for Charlie Kirk's accused killer, Tyler Robinson, resumes this afternoon in Utah.
2: Video played on a courtroom monitor showed a car believed to belong to Robinson enter a parking structure, then a figure matching Robinson's description moving through a stairwell and heading to the amphitheater where Charlie Kirk was set to speak. At first, the figure is seen wearing shorts. In a later segment, he is changed into long pants and walks with a limp. The court also saw a report listing physical evidence, including a screwdriver found on the roof that the FBI says had Robinson's DNA, and the rifle he allegedly used that was found in nearby woods wrapped in a towel.
1: Fox's Claudia Cowan. A new mid-year forecast from Realtor.com says home costs could be getting more affordable soon.
3: It expects home price growth to slow to just 1.2%. That's a slower pace than originally forecast. The rate does not keep up with inflation, meaning home prices are effectively declining in real terms. The report also trims the existing home sales forecast to 4.1 million, down from the 4.13 million projected in December, though the number of sales is still expected to grow 1% over last year. Mortgage rates are projected to remain unchanged. Lillian Wu, Fox News.
1: U.S. Airlines spent $6.7 billion on jet fuel in May.
4: That's 84% higher than it was the year before, according to the Bureau of Labor Statistics. Airlines have responded to the jump in fuel costs by raising fares and fees and trimming flight schedules. Major carriers are set to release their second quarter financial results beginning on Friday, and industry executives are expected to discuss how the fuel prices will affect the industry's finances moving forward.
1: Fox's Sue Guzman. Ahead of the opening bell on Wall Street, stock futures are lower. Oil prices are up about 4% after President Trump says the ceasefire with Iran. He thinks it's...

0: from the Fox News Radio studios in Midtown Manhattan, giving you opinions and facts with a positive outlook. It's Brian Kilmeade.
1: Just let me get the sound down. There's so much breaking news going on right now. Listening up to the last second now because prime time is morning show time, and with time shifting for the NATO summit over in Turkey, President of the United States, when you get up at 4 in the morning, I walk into work, and he's having his bilateral meeting, and it's with Ruta of NATO, and he's basically saying, I'm disappointed with everyone in NATO, disappointed with everybody. They totally let us down in Iran, okay? And the MOU is over with Iran, and we bombed them 80 times last night. That's pretty big news. He just came out of a NATO meeting and said, a lot of love in the room, gave me full credit for bringing back everyone's spending when it comes to defense. And he's sitting now with the Ukrainian president, Zelensky, where he has just said, I'm giving them the license to make their own patriots. And this is an ingenious group that can do it. Wow.

0: from the Fox News Radio studios in Midtown Manhattan, giving you opinions and facts with a positive outlook. It's Brian Kilmeade.
1: Just let me get the sound down. There's so much breaking news going on right now. Listening up to the last second now because prime time is morning show time, and with time shifting for the NATO summit over in Turkey. President of the United States, when you get up at 4 in the morning, I walk into work, and he's having his bilateral meeting, and it's with Rutte of NATO, and he's basically saying, I'm disappointed with everyone in NATO. Disappointed with everybody. They've totally let us down in Iran, okay? And the MOU is over with Iran, and we bombed them 80 times last night. That's pretty big news. He just came out of a NATO meeting and said, a lot of love in the room, gave me full credit for bringing back everyone's spending when it comes to defense. And he's sitting now with the Ukrainian president, Zelensky, where he has just said, I'm giving them the license to make their own patriots. And this is an ingenious group that can do it. Wow. Big three.
2: Number three.
1: So can we put the unhinged conspiracies to rest? Charlie Kirk, alleged assassin, hearing continues as a judge is hearing the evidence. And it's overwhelming, as Tyler Robinson is seen on video multiple times at the scene of the crime. DNA on the site, on the towel, on the gun. The towel also has the DNA of the boyfriend, who, along with the parents, has said that Tyler Robinson is guilty and confessed. But yet the conspiracy theories want to still exist. It is sickening.
2: Number two.
3: Given that you have a sort of ascendant role in the Democratic Party, could you talk about the main Senate race? Do you think that Graham Plattner should drop out of the race?
4: I believe that it's time for him to drop out of the race.
1: Right. The mayor of New York City. So for some reason, he is the standard bearer for the Democratic Party now. Dems in dire straits in Maine as the despicable Graham Plattner refuses to leave without his demands being met. Yeah, the rapist has demands.
2: Number one.
5: Is the ceasefire done? Is the MOU dead?
6: It's a very interesting question. To me, I think it's over. I don't want to deal with them anymore. They're scum. You know what scum is? They're scum. They're sick people.
1: Yes, I know what scum is. President Trump speaks at NATO as he rips our allies for being MIA on Iran. He takes aim at Spain, and the ceasefire is essentially done as we pound Iran, and they strike back. They hit Bahrain, in Kuwait, where our bases are there, I don't think without any success. But they've exposed their launchers. But the launchers now that they've dug them out, okay, congratulations. They're dug out. They're also targets. You buried them to keep them. But now that you're using them, they got to be taken out. So the president's hitting mostly communication systems and radar. And he's hit them multiple times. Could Iran be this stupid and self-destructive? So they're shooting at merchant ships of Saudi Arabia and Qatar, both of which stopped allowing us to use their bases and want a re-approachment with Iran. So they shoot both those guys, and they condemn them. So it just goes to show you, in that neighborhood, that trying to make friends with your enemy never works. We're your ally. You got to realize that. They're trying to play both ends of the fence. So the president is still meeting right now. We'll see what emerges. As you know, as I just got on, he's making a lot of news because right now, if you give the license to make patriots to the Ukrainians, not only can they do it quickly, I understand, they could actually give the excess back to us, back to us, so we can give it to our neighbors in the Middle East, our Gulf states. So it's pretty strong. Now, in terms of Spain, I know it's not that consequential, but you have an ally that spends only $36 billion on the defense and will not let us use our own bases, which we fully finance, while mocking America on a regular basis. They're done. So I looked up what kind of trade we have with Spain, and the president looked at Scott Bessent during the press conference. We're never going to have this again. Keep in mind. We'll never. Normally, this stuff comes out weeks later in closed-door meetings, according to an unnamed source. We get it in real time. If you look at what we trade with Spain, and essentially it is not a lot. They buy from us crude oil, natural gas, aircraft, weapons, medical supplies.

0: by pharmaceutical technology, agricultural products. They buy that from us. We import from them automobiles.
1: What kind of car do they have?
0: What kind of Spanish car? Does anyone have it? Do you know? What kind of, does Spain even make a car? I don't even, do you know anyone who drives a Spanish car? I mean, okay. Automobiles, wine, olive oil. We can go to Italy for that. Wine, I'm pretty sure Trump makes his own wine. We don't need that anymore. Steel and metal products. I'm pretty sure the president's tariffing them back to America in renewable energy. So good luck, Spain. Continue to use your socialist economy and talk tough to try to raise your personal approval ratings. But in the end, are you helping your country? The answer is no. So in the other big story is what's happening with Iran, because they're in full motion right now in terms of trying to enforce their control of the strait. Now, one of the reasons they think they're in control of the strait is because it says it in the MOU, a terrible document that I guess we're supposed to look at as just a way to get negotiations. But if you look at this 14 points, this is what the Iranians are going by. And they're despicable, and I agree with everything the president said. But in the MOU that J.D. Vance put together, says the Islamic Republic of Iran and Oman will conduct dialogue and define future administration and maritime services on the Strait of Hormuz in discussion with other Persian Gulf allies and states in line with the applicable international law and the sovereign rights of coastal states on the Strait of Hormuz. They think they're going to control it after 60 days because it says it there to a degree, easily to be interpreted that way. So the question is, the price of oil is now up to $76. We got it down to $68. If the prices go up on the average American, they're most likely less likely to vote for the president's party in the midterm elections. Josh Holmes, Cut 8.
2: I think what Iran has systematically done over the last couple of months is eliminate every other option other than a finish the job type operation. Of course, President Trump and the administration didn't want that to be the case, but Iran is an untrustworthy negotiating partner, and we continue to see the violence in the strait, the disruption of commerce in the strait that they're trying to use as leverage for this larger conversation, at the same time just being an absolute menace across the region and the globe. And so I think President Trump is right here to escalate, and I don't think he has any other choice.
0: So the one thing that the president could do, if he wants to go back to Connecticut operations, but while keep the price of oil down, this is what can happen. You talk to our NATO allies right now. Say, look, I'm going to need escorts through that strait. I'm going to need insurance. We'll provide the insurance for the merchant ships through this strait. And here is our military operation to take back the strait. The way to keep oil down while keeping Iran down and out is to take back the strait. I think that I've been told by military experts, we got multiple plans to take back the strait and be in thorough control of it right now. And it's not just the blockade. That's one way to do it. So before we take a timeout and recalibrate, right now Zelensky is speaking and everything he says of substance. When these guys meet, this is of substance. This is what the president said earlier, which General Keane had brought up, and I believe the first, along with Mark Thiessen, about, hey, Ukraine has innovated their own drone defense. They innovated their own long-range rockets. Can you give them permission to make the Patriots listen?
3: One of the things I think we're going to be talking about today, a little birdie told me this, about the fact that we'll give them the right to make Patriots. We'll show them how to do it. It's very complex, actually, but it's you'll figure out the complexity quickly. And we're talking about that, and the company that makes them, which is building now four plants. You know, all of our companies will be able to do this in 2 to 3 months. If you order a Patriot, now you have to wait a long time for them. Same thing with Tomahawks. We have a lot of certain equipment, but with they call it the elite equipment. And you don't need elite equipment necessarily for a war. But so one of the things we're going to be talking about is we're going to give a license to you to make Patriots. That's pretty cool, right?
4: Larry?
3: This way he can't complain that we're not giving them enough. I say, make them yourself. We haven't informed the company of that yet, but that'll work out all right. You know, I'm sure they'll be thrilled. But, you know, they'll be able to do it. You'll be able to figure that out. Most countries couldn't do that. No. If I said that to most countries, they wouldn't know what I'm talking about. But this is a very ingenious

0: genius group. And what I like about that, it's a defensive situation as opposed to an offensive. But I think one of the things you might want to be talking about is that.
1: The way these two are getting along is fantastic. And it reminds me, and I keep saying this over and over again, we're never going to have this again. So what happened in the Oval Office a year ago really was, I think, started by J.D. Vance. And then the president followed up, took it over, and said, that's basically change your tone, and kicked him out, and they never had lunch. And we all know about that. But what happens is, if you have a real relationship, sometimes with even your best friends and your closest family members, you have arguments, because you can't, if you have a real relationship, feel comfortable enough with people, you got to tell them how you really think. If you're in this former relationship and you're worried about it, you talk about it when they leave. Not President Trump's like, no, I'll talk about it while you're here. And then the next thing you know, they're meeting with the naming of the new Pope, I think, in the Vatican. And they have that meeting with a famous shot of those two just sitting in chairs, and Macron was going to stay, and he told Macron to leave, and those two had it out. So they continue to talk on a regular basis, and they get frustrated with each other, and I get it. But I think that they really like each other. And then before, you heard Donald Trump say, when I was just walking up to do the radio show, he said, we actually have a very good relationship now. And Zelensky chimed in, he goes, and it's not going to end. So that was pretty cool, I think, because it shows a real, you know, if you're going to be honest with us when you're fighting, I think you're being honest with us when you're not. We're going to take a short time out, talk about those events, and also talk about the Charlie Kirk hearings, which turned out to be a mini trial, with legal experts telling me almost never happens. But this is why I think it's necessary. Because these conspiracy theorists that said Israel is behind Charlie Kirk's death, or that Erica is behind Charlie Kirk's death, or other people are behind his death, when you have this guy Tyler Robinson caught dead to rights as the assassin, but people needed to see it because we were not hearing the evidence. We're finally hearing the evidence from the prosecution. And all those people who made so much money on clicks and theories should really be debunked. And you should really think twice before you subscribe to their podcast or listen to them at all. Don't move.
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0: death, or that Erica is behind Charlie Kirk's death, or other people are behind his death. 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And all those people who made so much money on clicks and theories should really be debunked. And you should really think twice before you subscribe to their podcast or listen to them at all. 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

0: President Zelensky, and this is an ongoing press conference, they seem to have gotten permission. Can we look up Allison, who makes the Patriots? I think Raytheon. Do you think Raytheon, Eric? So whoever makes them, they've got, the president's given permission for Zelensky to make them. And a precedent would be, is not a precedent that we need, but just a precedent that I note, that Iran makes Shahed drones. And they were giving them to Russia, literally save Russia when they were getting their tanks blown up. Lockheed Martin. Okay, Lockheed Martin is the one, and Raytheon, make the Patriot missiles. So basically Iran said, this is how you make them. You make them. And they paid Iran some money. And now Russia makes their own Shahed drones. So with the Mark Thiessen, I think Jack Keane, along with the president, said, why don't we just let Ukraine make them, temporarily give them the license to do it. And if they get really good at it and do it, we're having problems making mass production now with all the back orders that we have. So maybe we'll give them 20%, give us 20% of these back for having the wherewithal for us to give you and trust you to make them. And I thoroughly trust Ukraine. Now, the president says, I trust that we could do a deal with Russia and we don't have to worry about security guarantees, unlike Iran. But I disagree with the president on that. Vladimir Putin is not held to any agreement. Remember, he just took the Donbas. He took Crimea. He doesn't hold to any agreement. And he has now breached the borders of almost every Eastern European nation that used to be in his hemisphere, used to be in his sphere of influence. So this is what's going on. I mean, we're bouncing back and forth between conflicts because it's happening right now. Now, the markets responded to the president's remark that said the MOU he considers really done. The market's down 500 points. It's still at 52,000, but it's down 500 points. Now, if the president comes out or Iran comes out and says, we will not shoot at any more ships, and we say we're not going to bomb tonight, the president's already said we're going to bomb again tonight, the market will respond like a rubber band and bounce right back. So this is there's something else that happened. This story has not emerged, and I'm surprised more questions haven't come out about this. The president said, after meeting in NATO, there was a lot of love in the room and respect given. That's a lot different from before that meeting started, where he said, I'm very disappointed. The only reason I'm here is out of respect for President Erdogan of Turkey, because he has done everything I have asked as an ally and was a friend of his when he was just when the president was just a businessman looking to build hotels in Turkey. One thing about it, Secretary Ruta said all the right things and believes President Trump and he are friends and he can talk to him. And he's basically doing that. So we'll see how this goes. Back to Iran for a second about what the next steps will be. Here's Steve Yates on Fox News at night talking about the ongoing bombing. Cut 9.
1: Now, with these options or these operations, if the Iranians do try to do anything big in response to this, then I think we're back into the mode of we need to degrade the IRGC further. Yeah. That is the long tent in the pole. That's what's standing in the way.
0: Yeah. Harry Lipman from the U.S. Council on Foreign Relations, cut 11.
2: As President Trump said, they've never lost a negotiation. So they are trying to win in the negotiating table what they lost on the military battlefield. And at the end of the day, the only way you really have closure in warfare is you utterly and totally defeat your enemy. This is what happened in World War I. World War I, Germany lost, but they didn't feel defeated. Then they came back 20 years later. And then they were crushed, and now we have peace with Germany. That's what needs to be done with Iran.
0: And the one thing that we learned from World War I to World War II is that you don't humiliate your opponent. So in World War I, we left Germany in tatters. They had a worthless currency. They were left in poverty. It allowed somebody like Hitler to emerge and say, we have a better hope. The world's against us. Let's rally together, militarize the Rhine, and then do this blitzkrieg and try to take over Europe. And we learned in World War II, that's not how you treat your enemy. You rebuilt. It wants you defeat them. And we did that in Japan. They're our staunchest ally. We did that with Germany. And now Germany, after breaking them in half, and then not allowing them to be together, and the Russians and the Soviets not releasing East Germany, then we finally let them together and says, let's limit their military capacity because of what they've done in the last two world wars. Now we're saying, do what you want. And now they are spending the second most on defense in all of NATO. Now at $98 billion, we're at $970 billion. Looking to get to $1.5 trillion. All right, you're listening to the Brian Kilmeade Show. This is a very fluid situation. We're still seeing it ongoing. very impactful bilateral.

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1: I think that now initiative moved to our hands. Not totally, but moved. We are trying to move this war to the sky from the battlefield. That's why we now began to control the battlefield. This is very important. It's difficult when you have less people to move them back. But we found another way how to do it, to cut their logistic for their army. It's about weapon, petrol, diesel, without massive human losses. That is the difference between us, by the way.
2: So that is as President

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1: Fox News, I'm Therese Crowley. President Trump at the NATO summit on the ceasefire with Iran.
2: I think it's over.
1: After Iran fired on commercial ships during the supposed pause for the Ayatollah's funeral.
2: These are evil, sick people, and we have to rid their cancer. Their cancer. And you know what you do? You got to cut out cancer early.
1: After CENTCOM's 80 airstrikes, President Trump warns he's going to hit them again harder tonight. Maine Senate Democrat candidate Graham Plattner in a power play after a credible rape allegation prompted the party to pull support. Reportedly, he wants to pick the next candidate before dropping out. And Republican five-term Senator Susan Collins surges ahead. Accused Charlie Kirk assassin Tyler Robinson, facing video evidence of him at the scene as the defense tries to refute DNA evidence at his Provo, Utah probable cause hearing day 3. 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

0: 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It's Brian Kilmeade.
1: Is the ceasefire done? Is the MOU dead?
2: It's a very interesting question. To me, I think it's over. I don't want to deal with them anymore. They're scum. You know what scum is? They're scum. They're sick people. They're led by sick people. And they're vicious, violent people. And if they had a nuclear weapon, they'd use it. As far as I'm concerned, it's over. I'll speak to our negotiators.
3: You know, not only would I say it's over, I love what the president said. He said, I'm speak to my negotiators. He's hedged a little bit because he knows if he says it's over, we're going to full-scale war, oil, price of oil on projection is going to go up. The market will go down. People don't want to be caught. And, of course, you worry about 425, 445, 450 with gas going up and, of course, the traveling season which with vacations coming here. I want to bring in Brent Sadler now. There's a very fluid situation. We got the two problems we've had, Iran and Ukraine, at the same time with the president with a bilateral right now with President Zelensky. Captain Brent Sadler joins us now. First off, Brett, what were you thinking when you watched or you heard that the president said the MOU is done? And last night we hit him 80 times.
4: So thanks for having me back on your show, Brian. And not surprised by any of this. And again, the things that are going on in the world in Iran and Ukraine, they're all connected. And I think I'd throw in China into this mix here. So the bigger picture does matter. But the thing that's probably going to have to happen, and the president kind of teased it out, that those attacks on Iran are going to have to continue. Because clearly that's the only language that the mullahs and the IRGC in Tehran understand, and that's the diplomacy of the 500-pound bombs that Secretary War has talked about. And we're not there yet with them, clearly. So taking out any leverage they have by completely degrading their threats to us and their shipping in the Straits of Hormuz and along the Persian Gulf is necessary.
3: So, Captain, not many people have the experience you have, and especially our audience, passionate, but maybe don't have the military experience, as you have naval warfare, advanced technology. Is there, if I think about a way to keep the price of oil down while going full bore after Iran, it is take control of the strait. Tell the world you can move through the strait, we'll handle land. If we wanted to take back the strait, what type of military commitment would we make? And could we do it in a way that will allow merchant ships to travel through and still carry insurance?
4: Yeah, I'll try and break that's a big question. So I'll try and break it down. First, the political side, which is the fixation on the price of gas at the pump. Important, yes,

0: but seasonally the prices go up in the summer, seasonally they go down right about the time you'd have elections, and people act on trends. So I think that, and the fact that OPEC's restraint on production, which is starting to fray, you had the UAE leave it. It's not a question of not having enough energy on the market. It's, you know, allowing it to get to market. And I think the pressures are going to move to be able to get more of that energy on there, and the prices will start to drop. The spike right now, I think, will pass, even if the conflict continues and heats up in the next few weeks. And I think the political question is, we need to stay the course and things will be all right. The price in gas is only one of the factors that'll probably weigh on Americans' minds, and I think it'll be in the right direction. On the military front, there's the option of going in and marching into Tehran and dictating terms is not an option the president clearly has been looking for. I don't think politically it would be one that would be, you know, digestible here in the United States as a forever war. It's also not necessary. We don't have the forces in the theater for that option. But we do have the military forces for several other options, and it may become time to start to think about it. There's been a lot of discussion about Karg Island. 90% of Iran's energy exports go through that. But the real threat, and I guess really the cap on the bottle there, the Persian Gulf, is Bandar Abbas. That's where the Iranians are naval forces operate out of. It's where they've been coordinating their attacks into and against shipping at the Strait of Hormuz. It's also, historically, it's been occupied in the past. It may be time to consider some kind of limited occupation of the country. And that would be the place, I think, that should be considered, like Karg Island.
1: What is it? Because, is it an island?
0: Well, there's Keshem Island, there's Hormuz Island, but the city's on Iran proper, but there's very, you know, significant mountain ranges to the north. City's a population about 600,000 people, but it's also a hotbed of dissent against the regime. So if there's been some preparation of the ground, those are questions I don't have the insight onto. But again, if we're going to try to open the bottle of a turn and change the regime in Iran and allowing the people there to take it back themselves, this might be what's necessary, a foothold and some confidence and some protection that can go on. I'm not saying it has to be done, but I think we need to start seriously considering it if we're going to get to the end here.
1: But I thought they've been hitting the merchant ships with drones mostly.
0: Drones, cruise missiles. It sounds like suspiciously, perhaps even a ballistic missile or something more substantial, because there was some reporting of substantially high-speed missile hits to, I guess, the second ship that was hit yesterday. So they do have forces. They do have to be along the coastline. They do have these small boats, they're no real threat. But the final thing on the military is that we've kind of taken a reactive posture. The Iranians attack. We then respond. They say, uncle, let's go back to negotiations. And then the cycle repeats. I think rather you can do both. You can negotiate while you are also engaged in hostilities. In this case, the option is don't do episodic attacks. Treat any Iranian military presence or maritime threat along the coastline of Iran as hostile and attack it on site.
1: Here's what I liked about this, Captain. I liked that they said this was not proportionate. It was disproportionate. Yes. We hit them harder than they hit. We went out of our way last time and say, hey, we're just hitting you because you hit us. It's over. This time we said, no, it's not over. I want you to hear what it's like if you're a captain on a merchant ship. This is what the audio from Iran, cut one.
2: This is the last warning. This is last warning. This is last warning. You are running danger. Don't put your life in danger.
1: And then they hit him right after. Yeah, I guess they figured English. But get this. They're hitting Qatar and Saudi Arabian ships, two of the three, or now they're up to five. But Qatar and Saudi Arabia are the ones trying to reapproach Iran in some type of detente move. Remember, Saudi Arabia didn't show up and didn't respond to their G7 invitation from Marco Rubio. So nice try. Are they, the Gulf states, learning anything that this is, that reapproaching with Iran will not get you on their good side?
0: Well, I think the Gulf states are pretty much behind us in a more forceful approach to Iran since very early in this conflict.
1: But not the Saudis. The Saudis have changed their tone.
0: I'm not so sure quietly what's going on behind the scenes. I mean, they've also been attacked, and they're no friend of the Iranians either. But again, in the back, and also in their mind, these Gulf countries, is they're wondering if the United States is going to have the stamina to finish the job. And if there's questions there, then cutting a deal with the Iranians becomes more, you know, more palpable.

0: we may have turned the corner on that now, given the Iranians, continued belligerency. But that recording that you played, similar language the Chinese use in the South and the East China Sea. So if we don't do this right, we may have problems multiplying in other places. And so we have to be very strong about this freedom of navigation and not tolerating this type of behavior.
1: So I'm sure you noticed that China is up to something yesterday we saw that they were trying to show their military muscle with nuclear-capable missile test. I don't know what they were trying to do, but they launched a nuclear-capable ballistic missile with a simulated warhead from a submarine into the Pacific Ocean. The neighbors, Australia, they said that this is disturbing. They say Beijing's rapid and opaque nuclear weapons buildup is of great concern to the region. Why do you think they're choosing now to do something like this? I'm used to North Korea doing things like this when they're not getting attention. I don't think China necessarily needs attention. What are they doing?
0: It's a couple of things. One, I was a strategic weapons officer on an SSBN and have shot those type of missiles myself. It takes weeks and months of preparation. So the setup for this was something the Chinese thought about for a long time. The actual day and the hour, of course, maybe they did that for political purposes. Two things come to mind. You mentioned the NATO summit. That very clearly, and I think that's not going to be very helpful for the Chinese strategically, but I think that was one of their calculation. The other is the Australians had just signed a security agreement with Fiji. And if you look at the flight path, it's kind of pointing an arrow right to Fiji. So it could also be a message to the Pacific Islanders, knock it off and don't sign any more of these deals. China did get a security pact with the Solomon Islands, and it's actually agitated the region to start to view China more in a hostile light. I think likewise, the timing with the NATO summit, I think it's a reminder to our European allies that China is also a common enemy that's in league with Russia, as well as in league with Iran. It's not helpful for the Chinese strategic purposes, but it certainly helps our unity amongst our allies against China.
1: Captain Brett Sandler, our guest, but we're streaming now. If you have the Fox News app or on Fox Nation, when I was about to start this meeting, I saw at 4 a.m. Eastern time, the president was angry. He's angry at Iran. Mm-hmm. And he says, "I'm not really happy with NATO. We wanted them to be there for us. It was kind of a test, and they failed that test. They didn't want to even let us use our bases." Mark Rutte tried to talk him down, and he just said, "No, Spain's the worst." England initially denied us, and he went through the whole thing. Germany, France, they said, before I even asked, they said, "We're not getting involved." But when he came out 20 minutes ago, as I walked to do the show, he said there was a lot of love in that room. There was a lot of respect giving to us. And people cited America and Trump specifically as the reason why we're all spending more on defense. We always were spending it, but everybody else is. Eastern European nations were always great. The Western weren't, but they're picking up the pace outside Spain. But I'm wondering if something wasn't said about Iran, and I'm wondering if about cooperation with Iran. So, Brent, their capabilities and what they're not capable of. I understand that if we were to try to get help from our allies, it would be on escorts and demining. If I was to try to show America that I proportionally have your back, what would I say? What would you say to Trump?
0: One, access to the bases is key, and Trump is very right to be really pissed off about that. The allies need to do better. So that's one thing, and provide more support like fuel and perhaps even munitions out of their army. With regards to naval presence, it's been highly disappointing because the French, as well as several other European nations, had naval forces in the area. But rather than show up even on the fringes and providing some rear area support or security, or even guarding against the Houthis, they stay too far away. Right now, you've got several countries that have minesweepers that are standing by nearby to go into the Straits of Hormuz. They need to go in, and they need to kind of clear that any mines there as we continue to suppress the threat from Iran. And that's one. That includes the Japanese, by the way, who in the past have a history of delivering minesweepers a little too late. Gulf War number one comes to mind in this. And this is not the same Japan of that time. And so they've been also a little tardy to this endeavor. And I think all of them just need to basically at this stage realize the threat and realize that we're at a culminating point where we could end this very favorably with a little bit more help, a little bit more pressure and unity amongst our allies, or we'll be muddling through this with economic cost and for foreseeable future. It's really up to our allies to help us end this quicker rather than trying to string this along. And a word on Denmark and Greenland, that's about China and the Danes not taking the threat from China seriously, and the constant and the expanding Chinese presence in Greenland, and also their inadequate defense spending. But in the last year or so, it seems under President Trump's pressure, and it's going to have to stay on them, they're getting to a better place. We're not there yet, but the issue is China and the threat to our national security in Greenland.
1: So, you know what's so interesting is because when Greenland was white hot 6 months ago, they were saying that China hasn't done much there. Their activity was higher in the Arctic. But you're saying it is now their presence is growing there around the shores, not on land, right?
0: So it's an economic one, which is really a cover for a lot of other nefarious espionage, as well as potentially security concerns for the United States. Mining was really what the Chinese were investing in heavily. And while they paused those investments and they paused those activities several years ago under American pressure, they never left. They're still there. At the same time, the Danes never really put any money or military presence to police that presence, as well as to build up defenses in Greenland. And then the final thing for the Greenlanders who have, you know, they have a special relationship with Denmark. They haven't gotten much economic investment from Denmark for decades. And so no surprise that the Chinese show up on the door with bales of cash and willing to kind of develop the economy there, the Greenlanders will take it. So they need to be given a better offer. And that's what President Trump, one of the things he was trying to provide them.
1: I'll tell you what, if the president says, listen, the Chinese just showed up with a bag of cash and Denmark step up or we're stepping in, that would actually win over public sentiment. So, yes. And obviously they're into cooperation. They also have rare earth and we need that rare earth, yes. And they have no capability of mining it. And this, I understand, according to the experts, is the season to mine it. So let's get in there. Mm-hmm. Captain Brett Sadler, it's great time. I mean, it's a very fluid situation. All the hot spots are being examined right now. Couldn't have a better person on with us. Thanks so much, Captain.
0: Thank you. Thank you very much, Brian.
1: Back in a moment.
2: Coming to you on a need-to-know basis, because, man, do you need to know. It's Brian Kilmeade.

0: more you listen, the more you'll know. It's Brian Kilmeade.
1: It does come in this time. What a start made by Egypt. A goal from Yasser Ibrahim, the central defender. Argentina wounded. Argentina can't mess around with Salah in the vicinity. Hassan. Alvarez dishing it off. Messi was in position. Oh, free header! And that is exactly what Argentina needed. Lionel Messi, deflection there on the way through. And can they line something up here? Argentina! Oh, it's gone in! It's 2-2! And who else? Lionel Messi! The saviour for Argentina! The reigning kings of world football will not relinquish the throne.
2: There you go. They rallied back from 2-0 deficit, did Argentina with three goals, and they beat Egypt. Just goes to show you, they almost lost to Palo Verde, which is a country of 550,000. They almost lost. They came back to do it. They almost had to go on penalty kicks. Messi did miss a penalty kick during the game. You can imagine his relief if his missed penalty kick cost Argentina a chance to repeat as world champions. Afterwards, superstar and now commentator Zlatan Ibrahimovic commented on what he saw from the 38-year-old Lionel Messi. Cut 41.
3: He became an animal, and nobody could catch him. He just went on, and this is the one I saw, we're used to see, and we're still seeing. So you can see also how emotional he is, how much it means for him. Remember, he already won this World Cup. He already won a lot of trophies, a lot of Ballon d'Or, FIFA Player of the Year, everything. I can sit here and just give his CV. And it looks perfect, but he still wants it. He still wants it, and that's impressive.
2: It is. It's scaring the hell out of the Argentinian fans, but they're still alive. And it's pretty impressive, too. When you look at the matchups that are left, the one I'm looking forward to more than anything else, and I want both teams to win, Norway against England. I think they're pretty amazing, the matchups that are left in the quarterfinals. It's going to be France against Morocco. Morocco looks great. France is the number one team in the world. I think they're better than Argentina. Spain, Belgium.

I hope Spain beats them 100-0, and then Argentina plays Switzerland, who won in penalty kicks. So it's going to be a great Final Eight. You know how many people watch the American...

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3: Expect more airstrikes in Iran. I'm Chris Foster, Fox News. President Trump says he thinks a ceasefire with Iran is now over and negotiations are a waste of time.
4: We hit them very hard last night. Very, very hard. Probably hit them hard again tonight. I'll give them a little warning. We're going to hit them hard tonight.
3: Strikes resumed after Iran went back to attacking tankers in the Strait of Hormuz and has now launched intercepted strikes aimed at U.S. bases in Bahrain and Kuwait. The president at the NATO summit in Turkey also tells Ukraine's President Zelensky they'll be allowed to manufacture their own Patriot missiles for air defense against Russia.
4: We're going to give a license to you to make Patriots. That's pretty cool, right? Blurry. This way you can't complain that we're not giving them enough. I say, make them yourself.
3: The president's leaving Turkey soon. He's back at the White House tonight. The main state Democratic Party says it's working on a fair, transparent plan to replace Graham Platner on the Senate primary ballot once he resigns over a rape accusation.
5: Maine Democrats are accusing Graham Platner's team of trying to influence the process to potentially replace him, a claim the campaign denies. One person that could succeed him is former Maine Senate President Troy Jackson. Our Revolution, a progressive group founded by Senator Bernie Sanders, is now backing Jackson as Sanders pulls his support of Platner.
3: Fox's Madeline Rivera. Day 3 of a hearing in Utah for prosecutors to present evidence against Charlie Kirk murder suspect Tyler Robinson. Fox's Grinnell Scott with some of yesterday's testimony.
6: Questioning of an investigator placed Robinson in a wooded area where the murder weapon was found and introduced video to show Robinson's alleged movements. The defense sought to establish doubt on whether DNA on evidence means with certainty that the suspect physically touched the weapon. An FBI DNA expert said there can be limitations to that evidence. The judge will determine after this week's hearing if the case proceeds to a trial.
3: Prosecutors also showed video of Robinson interacting with members of Kirk's Turning Point USA group that morning.

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2: The judge will determine after this week's hearing if the case proceeds to a trial.
3: Prosecutors also showed video of Robinson interacting with members of Kirk's Turning Point USA group that morning.

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1: Stocks are lower to start the day on Wall Street. The Dow is down 528 points. The S&P down 40. The NASDAQ down 98. And oil prices are more than 4% higher today, with President Trump saying he thinks the ceasefire with Iran is over. A former judge will be at the defendant's table for a sentencing hearing this morning in Wisconsin.
2: It was a serious offense that requires a serious sentence. That from federal prosecutors ahead of today's sentencing for former Milwaukee County Judge Hannah Dugan, who was convicted last December by a jury of obstructing federal immigration agents last year by helping an illegal immigrant in court on a battery charge dodge the ICE agents. The suspect later captured and has since been deported. Prosecutors are seeking over a year in jail, the defense probation, saying Dugan's been punished enough. She's expected to address the court directly ahead of her sentencing. In the Midwest Bureau, Jeff Manasso, Fox News.
1: There's a Democratic Party Senate primary debate this afternoon in Massachusetts.
3: Incumbent Senator Ed Markey and his challenger, Congressman Seth Moulton, will face off in the first debate of their Democratic primary race. The hour-long event will be held at a TV studio without an in-studio audience and broadcast live before being re-aired later in the evening. The debate will feature a moderator and a panel of journalists from Western Massachusetts media outlets. The race pits Markey, a 79-year-old veteran progressive, against 47-year-old Moulton, who has been polling well among moderates and unenrolled voters. Moulton has already had one debate, which Markey skipped, with Republican Senate candidate John Deaton. The Massachusetts primary is set for September 1st. Tanya J. Powers, Fox News.
1: The Kansas City Royals' Tyler Tolbert ties a major league record with hits in 12 consecutive plate appearances, five of them last night before the streak was broken in his last at-bat of the Royals' 16-12 win over the Mets in New York. And the Dodgers star Shohei Ohtani's hit his 300th home run during LA's 4-3 loss against the Rockies.

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1: Of their Democratic primary race. The hour-long event will be held at a TV studio without an in-studio audience and broadcast live before being re-aired later in the evening. The debate will feature a moderator and a panel of journalists from Western Massachusetts media outlets. The race pits Markey, a 79-year-old veteran progressive, against 47-year-old Moulton, who has been polling well among moderates and unenrolled voters. Moulton has already had one debate, which Markey skipped, with Republican Senate candidate John Deaton. The Massachusetts Its primary is set for September 1st. Tanya J. Powers, Fox News.
2: The Kansas City Royals' Tyler Tolbert ties a major league record with hits in 12 consecutive plate appearances, five of them last night before the streak was broken in his last at-bat of the Royals' 16-12 win over the Mets in New York. And the Dodgers' star, Shohei Ohtani's, hit his 300th home run during LA's 4-3 loss against the Rockies.
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0: top Fox News headquarters in New York City. Always seeking solutions, never sowing division. It's Brian Kilmeade.
1: Crazy day already. The President of the United States up early, 4 a.m., talking about with our situation in Iran, the MOU basically done. And we hit him 80 times last night. And then he also made it clear he's going to see about giving licenses to allow, I guess, Raytheon and Lockheed Martin make the Patriot. And he's going to see about getting licenses to Ukraine to make their own. So you get their licenses, kind of like the Shahed drone is made by Russia now that Iran gave them permission in their own evil world. I think that they're going to do that. That's what Ukraine is looking to do. You saw what they were able to engineer with their own long-range rockets. You see what they're able to do with their anti-drone technology. You see that they're on the offensive now. Would that be the right move? And the president is in real good spirits. Something happened in that meeting when he came out of the NATO meeting as opposed to when he went in. He said there was a lot of love in the room and respect given to the United States. Byron Donalds knows him well, the congressman from Florida who wants to be the next governor. We're lucky enough to have him in studio. Congressman, great to see you.
2: Hey, man, how you doing?
1: I don't blame you if you weren't up at four. I am.

0: ever sewing division. It's Brian Kilmeade.
1: Crazy day already. The President of the United States up early, 4 a.m., talking about with our situation in Iran, the MOU basically done. And we hit him 80 times last night. And then he also made it clear he's going to see about giving licenses to allow, I guess, Raytheon and Lockheed Martin make the Patriot. And he's going to see about getting licenses to Ukraine to make their own. So you get their licenses, kind of like the Shahed drone is made by Russia now that Iran gave them permission in their own evil world. I think that they're going to do that. That's what Ukraine is looking to do. You saw what they were able to engineer with their own long-range rockets. You see what they're able to do with their anti-drone technology. You see that they're on the offensive now. Would that be the right move? And the president is in real good spirits. Something happened in that meeting when he came out of the NATO meeting as opposed to when he went in. He said there was a lot of love in the room and respect given to the United States. Byron Donalds knows him well, the congressman from Florida who wants to be the next governor. We're lucky enough to have him in studio. Congressman, great to see you.
2: Hey, man, how you doing?
1: I don't blame you if you weren't up at 4. I am. catching up to a little bit of the news that's broke, and you kind of heard what I just had to say.
2: I'm catching up on it right now. I mean, look, the first thing is with the NATO countries, let's talk about all of it, but let's start with the Strait. The NATO countries, in my opinion, they should have been helping keep the Strait of Hormuz open this entire time, because what the Iranians have always wanted was to put economic pressure on the West so that they can chase their nuclear ambitions. We'll see what happens coming out of these NATO meetings. With the strikes in response to what happened with commercial vessels, I think that if anything is going to help the European countries and the NATO countries understand that they have to take some responsibility in keeping the Strait of Hormuz open and moving, then I think it gives the United States much more leverage in whatever negotiations go forward next.
1: And it's something about seeing someone face to face.
2: Yeah, of course.
1: So you have them all in the meeting today.
2: Yeah.
1: And they're seeing what happened last night. We hit them 80 times and they came back and rocketed Kuwait and Bahrain. Two of the ships, one was Qatar, one was Saudi Arabia, of the five that they hit.
2: Yeah.
1: So you sit there, it's something about looking across and say, what are you guys going to do? And what are they capable of doing? Do you know what's possible? I know they have minesweepers.
2: I think the Europeans are capable of doing a lot of things if they actually decide to get off their butt and get involved. In terms of making sure that the Strait is navigable by commercial ships, the European nations can easily do that. There's no reason that they don't have the capability not to do that, except that, you know, as is typical, they typically like to wait and see, or they like to sue for peace. And unfortunately, that is the history in Europe. They like to sue for peace until it's too late. And I think the reality is, if you look at even the beginnings of our Navy, the beginning of many navies around the world, in part, it was to keep open commercial shipping lines. That's why a lot of navies were created from a historical context. So if you take that historical context today and you say, listen, Iran, if you want to have a negotiation with the United States, have your negotiation with the United States. But what you're not going to do is you're not going to use the Strait of Hormuz as a leverage point, because that leverage point impacts our people in Europe, impacts oil prices around the globe, impacts fertilizer prices around the globe. And you're not going to use that as a weapon against us.
1: So if we could hear, Eric, this was a sound a short time ago when it comes to giving licenses to build Patriots with those two companies, Lockheed Martin and Raytheon. Let's listen.
3: One of the things I think we're going to be talking about today, just a little birdie told me this, about the fact that we'll give them the right to make Patriots. We'll show them how to do it. It's very complex, actually, but it's you'll figure out the complexity quickly. And we're talking about that, and the company that makes them, which is building now 4 plants. You know, all of our companies will be able to do this in 2 to 3 months. If you order a Patriot, now you have to wait a long time for them. Same thing with Tomahawks. We have a lot of certain equipment, but with they call it the elite equipment. And you don't need elite equipment necessarily for a war. But so one of the things we're going to be talking about is we're going to give a license to you to make Patriots. That's pretty cool, right? This way you can't complain that we're not giving them enough. I say, make them yourself. We haven't informed the company of that yet, but that'll work out all right.
1: Congressman Byron Donalds in studio. So your thoughts about this is General Keane brought this up. Mark Thiessen brought it up. It's been brought in other circles. If they can do it, can they do it? Is there a hurdle that needs to be cleared if Raytheon and Lockheed want to do it? Do they have to sign off on it?
2: I would assume that, you know, obviously the United States government would have to sign off on allowing that. I think, you know, the president obviously is always looking for new angles for leverage in all of these.

0: think they would be for that, especially how the Democrats are pro-Ukraine?
1: You know, it's funny, on Capitol Hill, like, you would say, well, if they built the weapon systems themselves, that's common sense. But then you'd probably have 10 Democrats who would show up in an hour and say, we can't allow for that because, or they would make up some excuse just to oppose President Trump. And that's really how sick Washington, D.C. has become. If Donald Trump says it, the Democrats now are just against it, because that's the only way they have any political argument in the United States, because they don't have a policy political argument. So I think when it comes to the Ukrainians building Patriot systems for themselves, look, that remains to be seen. We'll see what the details shake out on this one.
0: Let's talk domestic politics if we can, because you're running for governor in Florida. You're replacing a very successful governor, and Rick Scott was successful before that.
1: Yes.
0: And single-handedly, because of that, I think because of the performance, it's become a red state.
1: Yes.
0: Along with a lot of people who lean right leaving the north, east, mm-hmm. and coming back down. Pandemic expedited everything. But the other thing is you're finding that your opponents and your party that you're going against has gone socialist. This is a trend that's growing, I think, in a disturbing way for the country. And, you know, Jamal Bowman was one person who leaned that way. AOC has leaned that way. Most of the squad is like that way. But then you see Christopher Rabb over in Pennsylvania, and you see three socialists win here in New York City. How does that change how you deal with Democrats?
1: It really hasn't changed. We've been talking about how the Democrats have supported socialism as a party, really, for 15 years. Even if you go back to Obamacare 15 years ago, Obamacare was a socialist takeover of healthcare. It was the first step. And look what's happened in our healthcare system.
0: Now they want Medicare for all.
1: Yeah, they want Medicare for all. Even the people who were writing the bill, their entire purpose was Medicare for all, Medicaid for all, whatever they want to call it. Obamacare was the first step. Look at what they did. Premiums are up massively. Deductibles up massively. People, the quality of care people are receiving, depending on your economic, depending where you are economically, is not as good as others. That's because the Democrat policy runs healthcare in this country. That's a fact. Mm-hmm. So they've been going down this road for a while now. So I think as a Republican, it doesn't really change, because if you want school choice, vote Republican. If you want free markets, you vote Republican. If you want cheap and affordable energy prices, you vote Republican. If you want stabilized prices, you vote Republican. If you want government control of systems, you want more bureaucratic steps around energy, which raises prices. If you want more regulatory systems around building housing, which raises prices, that's what the Democrat Party has always stood for. If you want more government and healthcare, guess what? The cost is going to rise. That's what the Democrats want. So whether it's the three Democrats socialists who were elected in New York, or they just elected another Democrat socialist in Colorado, getting rid of a longtime progressive in Diana DeGette out in Colorado. Dan Goldman here in New York, he was no moderate Democrat.
0: He was an impeachment lawyer.
1: He was a progressive. But for the Democrat socialist, he wasn't socialist enough.
0: And if he's pro-Israel, even though he doesn't like, that's a problem too.
1: Yeah. So, I mean, look, the Democrats, they've been going down this road for a long time. I think our view of their party is not going to change. It's just that now they're coming out of the closet.
0: Graham Plattner, he lost me at Nazi Tattoo. Now we find out about, as he's been accused of rape by an ex-girlfriend. The other one came out, Lindsey Fifield, was marginalized because she's a Republican. I guess that's a hard thing, as people just are not to believe her. She came out again last night and said, how could you not be publishing the other accuser's story? It was corroborated 5 times. Cut 19.
2: He was known for being very rough with people. I mean, like, he apologized sober the next day on many of these occasions.
3: So with it wasn't you.
2: With me. And so when he, like, yes, I know there were times when he was blackout drunk that he would say, oh, I don't remember that. But then days later, he would come back and details would slip out. And he'd say, well, that was before or something. And I'd catch him in a lie. And it would be like, wait, so you do remember. You weren't blackout drunk. But on rare occasions when he'd be, you know, the next day, very apologetic, very contrite. I don't remember doing that, but I'm sorry if I did that.
0: So this could go on. I mean, this is for a half hour, each one of these accusers. And at the same time, he says he denies it, but everybody, even Bernie Sanders, everyone except Chris Murphy and a handful of his call firm design, he's not going anywhere.
1: The Democrats, the
0: socialist and a despicable human being.
1: The Democrats do not care about any of these things. They only care about power. And I think it's important that the American people understand this. The Democrats will tolerate, and frankly, an accused rapist in the United States Senate because they want power in the United States Senate. This is not about cultural norms. This is not about just even common sense policy. It is about political power to wield a political agenda, quite frankly, to quote former President Obama, to fundamentally change the United States of America. That's what this is about. Mm-hmm. And the Democrats have not changed. Why do you think they were so upset when the Supreme Court said that you can't do racial gerrymandering in the United States of America anymore? They don't care about black political power. They care about Democrat political power. Because when
0: the assumption was if you're black, you're voting Democrat. So let's
1: that's
0: keep
1: the assumption.
0: Together.
1: Look. Right now, there are four black members of Congress who are Republican. Myself, Wesley Hunt, John James, Burgess Owen. Wesley decided to run for the Senate in Texas. John's running for governor in Michigan. I'm running for governor in Florida. Burgess Owens was going to stay a member of Congress. The Democrats sued in Utah to redo those maps to make a Democrat map. You had a black man serving in Congress in the state of Utah. He just happened to be a Republican. If he was a Democrat, the Democrats wouldn't have sued in Utah. The people of our country need to understand that Democrats are wielding whatever they can for political power, first, second, and third. So when you see the Graham Plantner story, and you see all the women that have come out in detail about these stories, the reason why they're all quiet or they're saying, oh, no, but we still support them, is because they want power. That's all they want. That's all they care about.
0: When we come back, I'm going to talk about AI. You also have this financial background and this big push to stop data centers.
1: Yeah.
0: And it seems to be somewhat bipartisan. Can't have AI without data centers, utility rates. Do you want it in your backyard? What is the situation there? We know that Kevin O'Leary came out and said, I have a building a data center now. He thinks the Chinese are working to make sure they don't get built using their social media apparatus. We'll talk to Congressman Byron Donalds about that. 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

0: If you're interested in it, Brian's talking about it. You're with Brian Kilmeade.
1: So Byron Donalds is here. He's running for governor. Especially, we have so many great affiliates, congressmen in Florida. So I know you're auditioning, you're doing your national job, your federal job, as well as what you do for the people of Florida.
2: Yeah.
1: Where do you stand on data centers? For example, we need it for AI. We definitely need the power built. If the AI companies are going to expand, maybe they should be paying for it. We don't want utility bills to go up. But yet it's become popular now to say, I don't want a data center. I don't want my utility bills up. And it's a water issue, too.
2: Well, a couple of things. One, we're going to protect ratepayers and we're going to protect our water in Florida. Now, you know, running for governor, I'm going to speak specific to Florida. The governor, Governor DeSantis, just signed into law, and it's now law in Florida, that your utility bills cannot go up for a data center. I 100% agree with that. Your utility bills should not go up for a data center. Number two, they have to get a consumptive use permit from our water management districts in Florida. 100% agree with that. We want to protect Florida's aquifers. Three, we want to require closed loop systems if a data center is built in Florida. Think about how somebody's pool works. You fill it up one time, and then you have a filtration system that just keeps the water clean and recycles the water. You might have to add some just because of evaporation, but by and large, you're not refilling your pool every single day. We think that data centers should be able to do the same thing. And the new specs on data centers, not the old ones that are in Northern Virginia, the new ones are far more efficient on water. They actually use less water than a golf course does.
1: So you wouldn't fight it?
2: No, I think you mitigate the issues. And that's, I guess, like anything in life, AI is a tool. It's the new tool in our economy, the same way the personal computer was a tool, the same way the internal combustion engine was a tool. It's a tool that we're now using in the economy. My concern is if you just say no without mitigating the issues like power, like water, and quite frankly, like proximity, do I want one next to somebody's house? No. Like, I don't want one next to my house. And so I don't want that for other people. So yeah, you set them back, you set them away. But as long as you mitigate that, then yes, you go ahead and you build out what you need in order to have the computing power for the future of our economy. My bigger concern, if we start limiting computing power, is that you'll see the cost.

0: of computing power rise, not on Amazon or Meta, but on small businesses who are trying to use AI to be more efficient, mm-hmm. on people who are trying to use it for various means, whether it's to make funny little videos or memes, or if you're trying to research information for yourself. Because if you don't have the computing power, then the cost for mm-hmm. individuals and the cost for small businesses, those, in my opinion, are going to go up. I'll give you a quick example. The United States of America, under President Trump, we're finally changing this, but we've not built a new oil refinery in our country in more than 47 years. But if you look around America, the amount of petroleum products from our computers to our cell phones to our clothes to hair dye has increased every single year. So we're wondering why the cost of goods have increased, but everything is petroleum products, but we've not built a new refinery. Right. So we have more demand for the output, but we've not built out the capacity. My concern with the data center argument of people just saying flat no is that if we don't build out the capacity for something that we are using, everybody's mm-hmm. using, even the people who are anti-AI data centers are using AI.
1: Right.
0: Let's just be very clear. Everybody's using it. If you don't have the capacity, you actually raise the costs, especially on individuals and small businesses to be able to use that computing power. So I say mitigate the risks. Take care of power, take mm-hmm. care of water, take care of proximity. In Florida, our law does that now. As governor, I will enforce that law to make sure that that happens to protect Florida while also making sure we have the computing power we need.
1: You know what I found? The first time I became aware of this is 2017 when I realized foreign influences were trying to realize, well, how is America divided? Well, let's put out these messages anti-Trump or make them foment race relations in our country or race tensions in our country. My sense is that China is going out of their way through social media causes to make this a cause.
0: 100% they are.
1: Because we would slow us down from competing and leading in AI.
0: Listen, the Chinese are behind us in computing power. So if you're the Chinese and you're behind America, and by the way, they're behind America militarily, they're behind America economically, they're behind America in terms of
1: stature
0: on the world stage, and they want
1: to
0: pass us. So what do you do? You're not going to fight an economic war with the United States. You're not going to fight a military war. So you actually use our open systems, our social media platforms, and you bring in disinformation to essentially decentralize our political foundation. I 100% believe that's what the Chinese are doing.
1: You got to find a way to stop it. Lastly,
0: if
1: I was to put one in, if you become governor, one issue that you're going to be facing is Cuba.
0: Yeah.
1: You know, the massive power shortages. They're running out of oil and gas. They've lost Venezuela as an ally. How are you going to handle that? It's 90 miles off your coast.
0: It 100% is. First of all, we want the Cuban regime to fall. I want Diaz-Canel gone. I want the regime to fall. It's time for a free Cuba again. You have a free Cuba, they will have a friend and a partner in me and with the people of Florida.
1: You worry about massive refugees?
0: Not as much. And the reason why I'm not as concerned about that is because I think, you know, talking to Secretary Rubio about this, I think that if the regime fell, we will find some ways to stabilize Cuba and it'd be a launch point for aid and assets and investment to go into Cuba from Florida.
1: Best of luck. A lot of people in Florida just heard you. And I'll be in Pensacola on Saturday night at 8 o'clock. And I'll ask people, what do you think about Congressman Donalds being Governor Donalds? And I'm sure you're going to get a lot of applause. Congressman, thanks so much, Congressman. You listen to Brian Kilmeade Show. Don't move.

0: sense is that China is going out of their way through social media causes to make this a cause.
1: 100% they are.
0: Because we would slow us down from competing and leading in AI.
1: Listen, the Chinese are behind us in computing power. So if you're the Chinese and you're behind America, and by the way, they're behind America militarily, they're behind America economically, they're behind America in terms of
0: stature
1: on the world stage, and they want to pass us. So what do you do? You're not going to fight an economic war with the United States. You're not going to fight a military war. So you actually use our open systems, our social media platforms, and you bring in disinformation to essentially decentralize our political foundation. I 100% believe that's what the Chinese are doing.
0: But you got to find a way to stop it. Lastly,
1: yeah.
0: If I was to put one in, if you become governor, one issue that you're going to be facing is Cuba.
1: Yeah.
0: You know, the massive power shortages. They're running out of oil and gas. They've lost Venezuela as an ally. How are you going to handle that? It's 90 miles off your coast.
1: It 100% is. First of all, we want the Cuban regime to fall. I want Diaz-Canel gone. I want the regime to fall. It's time for a free Cuba again. You have a free Cuba, they will have a friend and a partner in me and with the people of
0: Florida.
1: You
0: worry about massive refugees?
1: Not as much. And the reason why I'm not as concerned about that is because I think, you know, talking to Secretary Rubio about this, I think that if the regime fell, we will find some ways to stabilize Cuba and it'd be a launch point for aid and assets and investment to go into Cuba from Florida.
0: Best of luck. A lot of people in Florida just heard you. And I'll be in Pensacola on Saturday night at 8 o'clock. And I'll ask people, what do you think about Congressman Donalds being Governor Donalds? And I'm sure you're going to get a lot of applause. Congressman, thanks so much, Congressman. You listen to Brian Kilmeade Show. Don't move.

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2: Fox News, I'm CJ Papa. President Trump believes the ceasefire with Iran is over. The president describing the military action he ordered.
3: We hit him very hard last night.
2: Speaking at the NATO summit, adding,
3: probably hit him hard again tonight. I'll give him a little warning. We're going to hit him hard tonight.
2: The president says he's not sure the road to a peace deal with Iran will stick. Military actions come after Iran fired at U.S. assets in the region. President Trump calling it a great honor to meet with Ukraine's President Zelensky to discuss Russia's ongoing war.
4: I'm very happy that our side began to work on a drone deal, and it's very good beginning.
2: The president said he would buy Ukrainian drones. At least four people killed last night in several locations in Ukraine. And the French president, Emmanuel Macron, says he did not hear any complaints in the room from President Trump about NATO allies. America is listening to Fox News.

0: price. Void in Florida.
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1: For a regime infected by the Muslim Brotherhood, an extreme movement that hates America and chants death to America from that side of the spectrum, I don't think they should be given F-35s or the engines for their fighter jets, because that'll upset the power balance in the Middle East, which is ultimately guaranteed by Israeli air superiority and also by America's posture in the Middle East.
2: And that is Benjamin Netanyahu with me earlier this week, I think on Tuesday, where he said, do not sell the F-35s to Turkey, and the president indicating he might. Michael Rubin joins us now, Director of Policy Analysis for the Middle East Forum. Michael, welcome back. You think the president should sell those F-35s?
3: No, Brian, I actually think the president shouldn't. But I'll actually give a different reason than Prime Minister Netanyahu. Turkey has a growing defense industry, and they haven't been shy about their desire to compete with American arms. When President Obama transferred drones to Turkey, they were reverse engineered, and now Turkey sells tens of billions of dollars worth of drones, not only to our allies, but also to our adversaries. What I'm afraid, as Turkey talks about its own stealth jet fighter, that it wants to reverse engineer the F-35 and use everything which the Americans have invested in for their own industries. I don't think that's making America great.
2: That would give it to Iran, perhaps, because they're friends with Iran, right?

0: show that makes you think. 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
1: For a regime infected by the Muslim Brotherhood, an extreme movement that hates America and chants death to America from that side of the spectrum, I don't think they should be given F-35s or the engines for their fighter jets, because that'll upset the power balance in the Middle East, which is ultimately guaranteed by Israeli air superiority and also by, I think, by America's posture in the Middle East.
2: And that is Benjamin Netanyahu with me earlier this week, I think on Tuesday, where he said, do not sell the F-35s to Turkey, and the president indicating he might. Michael Rubin joins us now, Director of Policy Analysis for the Middle East Forum. Michael, welcome back. You think the president should sell those F-35s?
3: No, Brian, I actually think the president shouldn't. But I'll actually give a different reason than Prime Minister Netanyahu. Turkey has a growing defense industry, and they haven't been shy about their desire to compete with American arms. When President Obama transferred drones to Turkey, they were reverse engineered, and now Turkey sells tens of billions of dollars worth of drones, not only to our allies, but also to our adversaries. What I'm afraid, as Turkey talks about its own stealth jet fighter, that it wants to reverse engineer the F-35 and use everything which the Americans have invested in for their own industries. I don't think that's making America great.
2: They would give it to Iran, perhaps, because they're friends with Iran, right?
3: Well, Trump himself said, Brian, that he talked Erdogan out of joining the war on Iran's side. But if we want to go back, the Turkish Air Force has run war games without forewarning NATO first with both the People's Republic of China and also with Pakistan. That's not the type of ally that we should be allowing to have the F-35 Joint Strike Fighter.
2: Have you heard that before, that Turkey wanted to join the war with Iran?
3: I'm not sure whether I believe it, but President Trump himself had said that in the context of talking about how persuasive President Trump was to talk President Erdogan out of this. This was in the same speech when he talked about bringing a big gift bag to Erdogan when he came and visited him at NATO.
2: So you have a recommendation of what Israel should, they look at Iran as an enemy, should they?
3: Well, certainly they already look at Iran, but I think they need to look at Turkey.
2: No, I mean Turkey, on Iran, it's Turkey as an enemy, should they?
3: Let me put, yes. The short answer is yes. More directly, Brian, I think countries are at their strongest when they calibrate their foreign policy towards reality rather than wishful thinking.
2: And what do you think? People just say, remember, NATO can't be a problem, as opposed to reality, how they're acting?
3: Well, you know, it's both how they're acting, but it's also the question of, listen to other NATO members. Turkey has been harassing Greece. It's been claiming Greek territory. It's been harassing the European Union. It's recently transferred F-16s to northern Cyprus without, in violation of the American end-use agreements. It increasingly looks that like Turkey is more intent on harassing European states and Greece, a NATO member, than it is in fighting Russia. And remember, Turkey doesn't really sanction Russian oil. It's become the major money laundering hub for Russia today.
2: So let's talk about what we learned today. We know the president's now meeting with the Syrian leader. How do you view Syria and this leader? We know about his Al-Qaeda background, unfathomable that he's running the place, but he has been more of a stabilizing force than Assad, I'll tell you that. He's not barrel bombing his people. He's trying to stabilize his country. Where do you rank this leader, ally or enemy?
3: I'm still undecided. Look, Brian, you know I went to Syria recently, and I'm sitting here talking to you from Benghazi, Libya. The fact of the matter is, when I went to Syria, what was very clear is that Ahmed al-Sharia only controlled certain neighborhoods of Damascus and then Idlib. When he doesn't even have control over his whole true faction, the Hayat Tahrir al-Sham, and therefore, I just wouldn't want to put all our eggs in one basket for someone that's afraid to drive across

0: the city of the capital city of the country he says he runs.
1: Well, the one thing we like is Iran no longer has a presence there, correct?
0: That we do like. The question is whether Turkey is becoming as much of a problem. And, you know, while Iran had long cultivated groups like Hamas, today Hamas's headquarters is in Istanbul, Turkey, just a couple hundred miles from where President Trump is in Ankara, Turkey.
1: So we believe that they are sustaining Hamas, correct?
0: They absolutely are sustaining Hamas, not only sustaining Hamas financially, they're allowing Hamas to plan terrorist attacks from on Turkish soil.
1: Where would you say the Gaza rehab is right now?
0: The Gaza rehab is certainly out of the limelight. But look, when we're talking about the deal and the peace agreement, the second item that was supposed to be accomplished was disarming Hamas. If Hamas isn't disarmed, and if we don't hold their feet to the fire, then ultimately they're going to reconstitute. While I'm a little bit pessimistic about Gaza, this is why I'm a little bit more optimistic that President Trump isn't allowing the Iranians to do the same thing when they're purposely testing the red lines of his memorandum of understanding.
1: So when we look at Hezbollah's presence, how have they got rearmed since the devastating pager attack and the walkie-talkie attack? You going after their missiles, killing Nasrallah. How have they been able to sustain themselves? Have we been watching money and arms flow through, even though Iran has been under economic distress?
0: Let me tell you this, Brian. You know that I go to Lebanon quite often. I went to Lebanon in the wake of the beeper attack, which you said. I went to Dahiya, the main Hezbollah neighborhood in southern Beirut, and I was counting people with one eyes and missing fingers from that beeper attack, and there was not a Hezbollah flag in sight. That was last November. I went back a week and a half ago. There was Hezbollah banners all over the place. On the airport road, there were big signs, billboards that said, thanks to Iran. I saw flags of the Islamic Republic of Iran, and I saw posters of Qasem Soleimani, the late head of the Quds Force that Donald Trump had killed in Baghdad back on January 3rd, 2020. The point of this is I didn't see a single Lebanese flag. And so from a Lebanese point of view, a Hezbollah point of view, they've been looking at this memorandum of understanding as snatching victory from the jaws of defeat. And that's why perhaps Donald Trump is right to reconsider. Now, last year, I went to Cote d'Ivoire in Western Africa. And of course, across many of these West African states, the largest business leaders are actually Lebanese diaspora. And what I was looking at was money laundering going into Lebanon from West Africa, from South America. Here's the point. While Israel had taken out much of Hezbollah's military, they hadn't taken out the economic network, nor had we. I was meeting with a senior Lebanese official a week and a half ago, and he said the biggest problem he has with the United States is that the U.S. Treasury Department, because of its own bureaucratic inertia, is so slow at designating Hezbollah money launderers when the Lebanese government provides the Americans with information about it. So I do think we need to be much more serious and holistic if we expect to have a victory over Hezbollah.
1: So here's President Trump on how he feels about Iran right now after they hit five merchant ships in 2 days. Cut to.
2: Is the ceasefire done? Is the MOU dead?
3: It's a very interesting question. To me, I think it's over. I don't want to deal with them anymore. They're scum. You know what scum is? They're scum. They're sick people. They're led by sick people. And they're vicious, violent people. And if they had a nuclear weapon, they'd use it. As far as I'm concerned, it's over. I'll speak to our negotiators.
1: So, and then he said, you know, negotiators want to talk, they can talk. I look at it as over. The markets don't like that. Down 500 points. The president says, I'm going to hit him again tonight. What do you think, Michael Rubin?
0: Well, you know, I think the president is right to do this in this case. You know, Brian, that from time to time, I talk to the Iranians. And what I've always told the Iranians is that President Trump is different from every other president because he's much more willing to talk to people. But unlike Joe Biden, unlike Barack Obama, he's also much more willing to walk away if he senses insincerity. He walked away from North Korea. He's walked away from others. In this case, the

0: Iranians were testing him, and he's going to teach the Iranians a lesson. That said, I think that President Donald Trump's negotiation with Iran was bound to fail for a simple reason. He was negotiating, I mean, to make a real estate analogy, he was negotiating with the doorman of a skyscraper rather than the owner of the skyscraper. The fact of the matter is, Mohammed Bakr Kalibaf, the Speaker of the Parliament, doesn't have the power. He's not in charge inside Iran or in the Islamic Revolutionary Guard Corps, and therefore, any promises which he makes were meaningless.
1: So who do you deal with? Who would be you dealing
0: This
1: with?
0: is what I would deal. The person in charge of Iran is Ahmed Vahidi, who used to be the Minister of Defense. But you really have two choices
1: He's with the
0: here.
1: IRGC now, right?
0: All of these guys are somehow affiliated with the IRGC, but you're absolutely right. He's with the IRGC. Now, you have two options. One is if you want to deal with Mohammed Bakr Kalibaf, you have to understand that the knives are out for him inside Iran, and you have to eliminate all of his competitors so he's the only person in the room. Otherwise, what you need to do is have a list of people ranked by power. You ask Ahmed Vahidi, will he negotiate? He says yes or no. If he says yes, you negotiate. If he says no, you eliminate him and go to the second in the list. And I guarantee you, by the time you get to person three, four, or five, you're going to have someone who's going to negotiate with you. And if you have someone who's not going to negotiate with you, then ultimately you shouldn't pretend that they don't exist, because as we saw with three ships getting attacked, they do exist. One other thing I would do if I were Donald Trump, Brian, is I would ask, or I would have Steve Witkoff, his chief envoy, ask Mohammed Bakr Kalibaf, who was the one who gave the order to hand him over? And either Kalibaf can or he can't. But if he can't, that's a sign that Kalibaf is the wrong person.
1: So, who gave the order to hit the merchant ships?
0: Yes.
1: That's interesting. The only people that are really good at eliminating Iranians are the Israelis. The presidents were reluctant to maybe get the Israelis back in the fold at this point, even though I think they're going to act on their own behalf at some point when it becomes clear where what we're doing. So, what would be your next move?
0: Well, I always try to remind people, and I say this as a military analyst, that the Israelis drive more German submarines than the German Navy does. So the Israelis are capable and they have the intelligence to do what they're going to do. What I'm told is that during Operation Epic Fury, the Americans and the Israelis worked together with such interoperability, it even exceeded the way the United States and the United Kingdom worked together during World War II. We were that close. And if President Trump wants to farm out certain missions to the Israelis in the Venn diagram of national interests, I have no doubt that the Israelis could probably accomplish what's needed.
1: So, Michael Rubin, in the weeks that they were fighting together, was there something wrong with, and I asked Netanyahu this, the Prime Minister this on Tuesday, was there, in retrospect, was there something about that battle plan or about the Iranians' resistance that surprised you or that fell short?
0: Okay. First of all, there was a discrepancy between Trump and Netanyahu on what came next. Netanyahu really liked the former crown prince, Reza Pahlavi. As far as Trump was concerned, that guy failed his audition. Number two, there was genuine surprise that Iranians didn't come out to fight in the street. Number three, however, was strategic patience. The Israelis had it, the Americans didn't. Now, you know, I actually talked to some American targeting officers and war planners about this, and they said, no, we disprove this notion that Americans have no strategic patience, because for 30 years we had been updating targets and we managed to decapitate the regime in the last weeks. So maybe I'm wrong to talk about strategic patience, but we certainly didn't have the political patience. And look, when you have a hornet's nest, you have two good options. One is to leave it alone. The other good option is to get rid of it. But you don't want to come down the middle, lightly tapping it with a stick, and then walk away. And it seems, unfortunately, that's what the United States did in this case.
1: Even when we were fighting, as opposed to when we walked away. While we were fighting, you thought we could have hit harder?
0: While we were fighting, the problem was political statements that gave the Islamic Revolutionary Guard Corps confidence that they could outlast us. and that impedes any notion of

0: surrender or people defecting.
1: Interesting. And now that the internet's back together, if you hit them again, you wonder if the people were able to communicate if that had something to do with it. Also, Michael, in defense of the Iranian people, they're not armed, and between 20 and 40,000 were just killed in cold blood. So that does tend to dispirit a population.
0: You're absolutely right. I am reminded of what happened in Serbia when Bill Clinton, however, bombed Serbia back in 1999. When that bombing campaign ended, Slobodan Milosevic remained in power. But the next year he was overthrown because Slobodan Milosevic wasn't able to pay his salaries and many of its constituencies, the top generals, had been killed. I sort of wonder whether something could happen in that case. But my biggest fear is what you just voiced, Brian. We've never seen a regime aside from North Korea with the degree of cruelty that Iran has.
1: They are the worst. Michael Rubin, thanks so much. Every word you said was valuable. Truly appreciate it.
0: Thank you.
1: Back in a moment.
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1: For anyone watching who doesn't know, can you tell us what happened?
2: Honestly, I just am a little sassy sometimes. And I'm good. I've mastered at, like, getting in people's heads. Like, right. I've just mastered it. And I think that's game within the game. We just talked about it. And of course, like, I saw that I already had her. And first of all, what actually happened, though, Caitlin got called for a technical. And both of them should have had a technical. And so I just went up to the ref and I was like, I wouldn't say you're her.
1: Yeah.
2: I was like, shouldn't she get a technical too? And she was like, well, don't you bleep, bleep, point at me. And I was like, oh, shouldn't have said that. And then that's where you got that
1: and
2: photo.
1: And that's where the point is.
3: And that was Sophie Cunningham talking about defending Caitlin Collins from a, that was Caitlin, I always say Collins, who was an anchor on CNN. Caitlin Clark, who was being stepped on again, and she's pretty much the bodyguard. She is the big blonde woman, girl, very attractive. She also happens to be a martial arts expert, and she was on with James Corden last night just talking about what she's done. She said, this is how dumb it is, how rude they are with Caitlin Clark. She's one of the best players ever to play college basketball, of course, but pro basketball. And they're doing an advertisement for 30 years of the WNBA, and they don't put her on it. She said, they put me on it. She goes, I am not one of the best players now. I shouldn't be on it now, let alone all time. So they just have a problem with Caitlin Clark in the league. But Sophie Cunningham has emerged as a real outlaw in a fun way. She's the one who was pointing her finger at the opponent that knocked Caitlin Clark down. Listen to the Brian Kilmeade Show. Keep in mind, Countdown to Pensacola, Saturday night at 8 o'clock, streamed on Fox Nation. History, Liberty, and Laughs. We bring history to life in a fun, entertaining, patriotic way on year 2.

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2: The ceasefire is over, he thinks, and President Trump

0: opposite. Iran can expect to be hit hard with strikes again tonight. I'm Chris Foster, Fox News. Strikes resumed after Iran went back to attacking tankers in the Strait of Hormuz and now today targeting American military sites in Bahrain and Kuwait. The president's threatening Iran's civilian infrastructure.
1: Their electric plants, where they make their electricity, there. We will, if we have to, we'll take them out. I don't want to do that, but if we have to, we'll take them out.
0: And threatening to seize Iran's Karg Island and its oil infrastructure.
1: We attacked Karg Island last night. We knocked out a piece. I said, don't touch the oil, because maybe we'll take over Karg Island.
0: The president also at the NATO summit in Turkey says he wants to end trade with Spain and tells Ukraine's President Zelensky he'll grant a license for Ukraine to manufacture their own Patriot air defense systems to stop Russian attacks. The Trump administration announces what it calls a major investigation of work visa fraud.
2: Labor Department Inspector General Anthony D'Esposito says investigators are probing visa use for alleged human trafficking schemes. He tells Maria Bartiromo of Fox Business they're looking at the use of H-1B visas that allow skilled foreign people to work in the U.S. and PERM visas, the first step toward a green card.
3: We've already started to issue dozens of subpoenas. We are going to make sure that we track down every lead.
2: D'Esposito says it's not just hiring factory workers, but medical facilities and doctor's offices.
3: Much of the visa and the human trafficking that we see when it comes to this foreign labor is tied to cartels, is tied to transnational gangs.
2: Jenny Cosola, Fox News.
0: Kentucky Governor Democrat Andy Beshear says he's asked for an update on Senate Republican Mitch McConnell's condition. He's been hospitalized for 3.5 weeks with no one saying why. A German doctor is sentenced to life in prison for murdering 15 seriously ill patients during...

0: Fox.
1: Fox's Lillian Wu reports on a crackdown on international criminal networks based in India.
2: The U.S. has charged the imprisoned head of an Indian criminal gang and his North American deputy with directing the murder of a Sikh separatist leader outside a Sikh temple in Canada in 2023. The indictment accuses crime boss Lawrence Bishnoi, behind bars in India since 2015, of directing the operation from his jail cell using smuggled cell phones. The charge is part of a massive law enforcement operation involving agencies across the U.S., Canada, and Europe against 37 defendants, officials say are part of three Indian international syndicates linked to kidnappings, murders, and other crimes.
1: Most of the new arrests are in California. Arizona's extreme heat is putting a strain on animal shelters.
3: The forecast high in Phoenix today is 112 degrees, and that heat is causing animal shelters to overflow. Kim Powell is with Maricopa County's Animal Care and Control.
4: Theory is that when people are seeing lost dogs running around in the heat, they're more likely to stop and try to help them because, of course, they're worried about their paws, they're worried about dehydration and heat stroke.
3: Powell says 117 dogs were brought to the shelter after the 4th of July weekend, bringing the population to 760. That's 100 over capacity. Gary Baumgarten, Fox News.
1: Emmy nominations for the year's best television are being announced this hour.
5: On the drama side, it could be The Pitt, the reigning champ, its biggest challenger, Vince Gilligan's sci-fi drama, Pluribus. In comedy, Hacks looks to go out on top for its final season with four-time winner Jean Smart, a lock for lead actress. In limited series, it's a showdown between Beef and Ryan Murphy's love story, John F. Kennedy Jr. and Carolyn Bessette.
1: It's Fox and Michelle Polito on Wall Street. The Dow is down 781 points. Oil's up after the resumption of strikes and President Trump's aid.

0: theory is that when people are seeing lost dogs running around in the heat, they're more likely to stop and try to help them because, of course, they're worried about their paws, they're worried about dehydration and heat stroke.
1: Powell says 117 dogs were brought to the shelter after the 4th of July weekend, bringing the population to 760. That's 100 over capacity. Gary Baumgarten, Fox News.
2: Emmy nominations for the year's best television are being announced this hour.
3: On the drama side, it could be The Pitt, the reigning champ, its biggest challenger, Vince Gilligan's sci-fi drama, Pluribus. In comedy, Hacks looks to go out on top for its final season with four-time winner Jean Smart a lock for lead actress. In limited series, it's a showdown between Beef and Ryan Murphy's love story, John F. Kennedy Jr. and Carolyn Bessette.
2: It's Fox and Michelle Polito on Wall Street. The Dow is down 781 points. Oil's up after the resumption of strikes and President Trump's aid.

0: From high atop Fox News headquarters in New York City, the most approachable radio host in America, it's Brian Kilmeade.
1: All right, from 48th and 6th in Midtown Manhattan, heard around the country, around the world, Brian Kilmeade Show coming to you, and I appreciate you being there. This hour, we got a lot going on. We're still monitoring events over in Turkey, where the president had his third bilateral in 3 hours. His last one's with the Syrian president, and I'm Al-Shira, and I'm not too sure that he got too many questions. I was trying to watch while hosting the show, so it's not easy. Not making excuses, just not easy. Ambassador Kurt Volker was watching. He's going to be joining me in 35 minutes. Karl Rove is always watching. He's going to join me in two, so let's get to the big three.
2: Number three.
1: Can we put the unhinged conspiracy theories to rest? Charlie Kirk's alleged assassin hearing continues as a judge hears the evidence, and it's overwhelming that Tyler Robinson is seen on site multiple times, multiple angles, with a gun, a rifle down his leg, DNA on the rooftop, DNA on the towel covering the gun. He's got his parents and his lover admitting that they did it, that Tyler Robinson did it, yet these people are going for clicks and want to say that Israel's involved or Erica Kirk had her husband killed. It is sickening and it's got to stop.
2: Number two.
3: Given that you have a sort of ascendant role in the Democratic Party, could you talk about the main Senate race? Do you think that Graham Platner

0: From high atop Fox News headquarters in New York City, the most approachable radio host in America. It's Brian Kilmeade.
1: All right, from 48th and 6th in Midtown Manhattan, heard around the country, around the world. Brian Kilmeade Show coming to you, and I appreciate you being there. This hour, we got a lot going on. We're still monitoring events over in Turkey, where the president had his third bilateral in 3 hours. His last one's with the Syrian president, and I'm Al-Shira, and I'm not too sure that he got too many questions. I was trying to watch while hosting the show, so it's not easy. Not making excuses, just not easy. Ambassador Kurt Volker was watching. He's going to be joining me in 35 minutes. Karl Rove is always watching. He's going to join me in two, so let's get to the big three.
2: Number three.
1: Can we put the unhinged conspiracy theories to rest? Charlie Kirk's alleged assassin hearing continues as the judge hears the evidence, and it's overwhelming that Tyler Robinson is seen on site multiple times, multiple angles, with a gun, a rifle down his leg, DNA on the rooftop, DNA on the towel covering the gun. He's got his parents and his lover admitting that they did it, that Tyler Robinson did it, yet these people are going for clicks and want to say that Israel's involved or Erica Kirk had her husband killed. It is sickening and it's got to stop.
2: Number two.
3: Given that you have a sort of ascendant role in the Democratic Party, could you talk about the main Senate race? Do you think that Graham Plattner should drop out of the race?
4: I believe that it's time for him to drop out of the race.
1: Yeah, Mayor Mamdani, suddenly a power broker in the Democratic Party. Dems in dire straits as in Maine, as the despicable Graham Plattner refuses to leave without his demands being met. And there's some who believe he's not going to leave at all with only

0: and it's Karl Rove is always watching. He's going to join me in two, so let's get to the big three.
1: Number three.
0: Can we put the unhinged conspiracy theories to rest? Charlie Kirk's alleged assassin hearing continues as the judge hears the evidence, and it's overwhelming that Tyler Robinson is seen on site multiple times, multiple angles, with a gun, a rifle down his leg, DNA on the rooftop, DNA on the towel covering the gun. He's got his parents and his lover admitting that they did it, that Tyler Robinson did it, yet these people are going for clicks and want to say that Israel's involved or Erica Kirk had her husband killed. It is sickening and it's got to stop.
1: Number two.
2: Given that you have a sort of ascendant role in the Democratic Party, could you talk about the main Senate race? Do you think that Graham Plattner should drop out of the race?
3: I believe that it's time for him to drop out of the race.
0: Yeah, Mayor Mamdani, suddenly a power broker in the Democratic Party. Dems in dire straits as in Maine, as the despicable Graham Plattner refuses to leave without his demands being met. And there are some who believe he's not going to leave at all with only 5 days left to replace him.
1: Number one.
4: Is the ceasefire done? Is the MOU dead?
5: It's a very interesting question. To me, I think it's over. I don't want to deal with them anymore. They're scum. You know what scum is? They're scum. They're sick people.
0: Really is. President Trump speaks at NATO as he rips our allies for being MIA on Iran, takes aim at Spain, and a ceasefire is essentially done as he pounds Iran with 80 strikes and promises to hit him again tonight. He's going to have a press conference shortly, too. Karl Rove, you know, everybody knows what you do and what you know. Your thoughts about this very transparent, impactful NATO summit when it comes to first Iran?
6: Well, first of all, the president is right to be upset with the Iranians. He should not be upset with our NATO allies. There are two of them he should be upset with. Spain refused and France refused to allow us to use our bases there in support of the operation. But remember, the president's angry with them for not coming along. He didn't tell them what was happening. They knew about it when the rest of the world knew about it. There was no consultation in advance. I'm not suggesting he should have consulted with them in advance. This was a highly confidential mission launched on the basis of intelligence that the Israelis had, and the president made a decision to launch. But he shouldn't be then critical of the Europeans for not jumping aboard immediately. He didn't, you know, you need to build this kind of thing. If you want them to be there, you need to go to them as we did before Iraq and Afghanistan and say, we need your help. And would you be willing to help? And in what ways would you be able to help? The president felt rightly that he didn't have the time and worried about the secrecy of the mission thereby. But he shouldn't now be so critical of them. What he ought to be doing is applauding the ones who are starting to muscle up like they should, like the Poles and the Czechs and the Germans and others, and be applauding them and encouraging everybody else to follow their example. He brought about a monumental change in NATO. He and Vladimir Putin, for different reasons, but Putin because he was a threat, Trump because he was encouraging, and he ought to be encouraging these European nations rather than castigating them all for, you know, the failures of two nations to be supportive of our efforts in the Middle East.
0: Carl, it's interesting. At 4 a.m, I don't expect you to have been up then. I have to be and welcome it. The president had a press conference, and he was kind of mad at NATO, just like you just said. When he came back 2 hours later and sat with Zelensky, he said a lot of love in the room, a lot of respect given to the U.S. for upping the amount of money each are spending on the defense. And I'm thinking to myself, something happened. And it wasn't just a matter of them complimenting. My hunch is it wasn't just a matter of them complimenting about what you just said. I think they said something, because Ruta is pushing for that, on supporting the operations in Iran. And my sense is something's going to emerge from that. I don't know if your instincts are the same.
6: Well, my suspicion is that the Europeans understand how critical an open Strait of Hormuz is to their economies and to their to them. I mean, 20% of the world's oil flows through that narrow strip of water. And if it is closed by the Iranians or controlled by the Iranians, everybody in the world is going to suffer, including the Europeans, even if they don't derive, you know, oil and gas from the region. But they do. They do get tremendous amounts of natural gas and oil from the region. So, it's to their advantage, and they do bring some capabilities, particularly

0: on the marine side, the naval side, to the efforts to keep the strait open and to diminish Iran's ability to threaten.
1: I was talking to Congressman Byron Donaldson. He said, you realize what it would have meant for us, everybody bent out of shape, that he acted without permission, without warning, and everything you said is correct, and the president always does things a little bit different, the smallest and biggest things, always different. No one's going to be like him, for better or for worse. But now, since then, can you imagine if the our allies, NATO, lined up to escort merchant ships, commercial vessels through the strait, one after another? What kind of message that would have sent to insurers, to the world markets, and let alone the actual results of getting them through cleanly? And that could I'd love to see that happen still.
0: Yeah. Well, you get more with honey than vinegar. And the president ought to put, he's really good at honey when he wants to. So he ought to be out there putting out a little bit more honey and less vinegar.
1: So I want you I want you to hear what he said. Let's switch to Ukraine. So he's sitting with Zelensky. They talked about how their relationship evolved. He says, we get along quite well now. And President Zelensky chimed in and says, and will continue to be. And then they had this to say about Patriots, which we are short of. But listen to this.
2: One of the things I think we're going to be talking about today, just a little birdie told me this, about the fact that we'll give them the right to make Patriots. We'll show them how to do it. It's very complex, actually, but it's you'll figure out the complexity quickly. And we're talking about that, and we'll, the company that makes them, which is building now four plants, you know, all of our companies, we'll be able to do this in 2 to 3 months. If you order a Patriot, now you have to wait a long time for them. Same thing with Tomahawks. We have a lot of certain equipment, but with the, they call it the elite equipment, and you don't need elite equipment necessarily for a war. But so one of the things we're going to be talking about is you'll, we're going to give a license to you to make Patriots. That's pretty cool, right? This way you can't complain that we're not giving them enough. I say, make them yourself. We haven't informed the company of that yet, but that'll work out all right. You know, sure, they'll be thrilled. But, you know, they'll be able to do it. You'll be able to figure that out. Most countries couldn't do that. No. If I said that to most countries, they wouldn't know what I'm talking about. But this is a very ingenious group. And what I like about that, it's a defensive situation as opposed to an offensive. But I think one of the things you might want to be talking about is that.
1: Carl, that's something General Keane has brought up, Mark Thiessen's talked about, perhaps you did too. This is a great move. What hurdles remain to get that done? Any?
0: Well, these things are easily said and difficult to execute, but if there's something that the Ukrainians have shown in the last several years, it's their ability to take these tech issues affecting defense and deal with them. I mean, they are now the world's leader in drone warfare. We're learning from them. They're supplying drones to us and to our allies. And I think this is a great move. And, you know, congratulations to both presidents for having arrived at this solution. And yes, this is important. We need to recognize that we need to increase our industrial base in order to be safe and to deter our enemies. But we also need our allies to be similarly positioned. And what better place to do that than in a place where, A, they're innovative and ingenious and have demonstrated their ability to handle these kind of missions, and probably most important of all, demonstrate the need for them. I mean, they remember all those days, the early days of this conflict when they were expected to fold. Ukraine was expected to be gone and recovered by Russia and returned to its status of a colony. And instead, they have fought. And today, I mean, think about it. Just over the weekend, 1,500 miles away from the border of Ukraine and Russia, they struck the largest refinery that the Russians have in Siberia. Says something about their ability to wage modern war.
1: But what about Raytheon and Lockheed Martin? Do you think they'll stand in the way? Because they own the right. I mean, they own the licenses, the patents.
0: Well, they'll make money off of it. And they'll have a new partner. They'll have an additional facility to make things. I'm sure there are highly technical issues, and I'm sure there's some proprietary things that they're going to be concerned about. But this is a good business deal for them. They've got a willing partner who's willing to say, "Yeah, give us a license, and we'll pay you for the ability to make your weapons."
1: All right, good. That's what I'm hoping for. I was just seeing some stats on Russia. Do you know their GDP was supposed to grow 1.4, now it's down to 0.5. Do you know that their businesses, corporate businesses, have $91 billion they can't pay on loans from the Russian government? And do you know that over 500,000 Russians have gone bankrupt over the last year? Something's happening with that 150 million person population country. They can't replenish their troops. They're dragging them out of Africa. So something's going on here, Carl.
0: Yeah, they're losing. Putin made a bad bet, and he's doubled down and doubled down and doubled down again and again and again. And the Ukrainians are fighting a smart war, hitting them where it hurts the most. Think about it. People in Moscow, the capital of Russia, are standing in line for hours to get a couple of gallons of gas in their tanks. I mean, this is an economy that's hurting. And if he doesn't do something to reduce, you know, reduce the threat to his economy, he's in deep trouble. And I don't see what he can do to reduce the threat to his economy short of suspending the war.
1: I want you to talk politics now. Graham Platner is one of the worst human beings, let alone candidates, you can imagine. Now it comes out with two separate women and a third, perhaps, coming out accusing him essentially of rape. And saw the New York Times looks as though they were caught soft pedaling the entire thing. But before we talk about Karl Rove's opinion of Platner, this is what Democrats were saying just a week ago. Cut 15.
3: I haven't followed the minute by minute of what's happened over the last few days, but I do think there's a difference.
4: I'm going to do everything I can to make sure that Graham Platner is the next senator from the state of Maine.
5: He did two, three tours of duty in Iraq. He came back with a PTSD. That's not an excuse, but he said that he had a problem with alcohol. He had an ugly period in his life. And he believes that he is transformed.
6: Do you believe the women who have accused him of sexual misconduct?
7: Look, I don't know what you're talking about. What I know is that Graham Platner is out talking to the people of Maine.
1: He's not leaving, Carl. He's got 5 days to leave, and so far he's not leaving. This was a guy that, at the very least, was caught throwing a woman into the room, bruised her, was extremely rough with her, let alone everything else he's done with Purple Heart recipients, horrible things he said about women, horrible things calling himself a communist and a socialist with a Nazi tattoo. Where do you go from here?
0: Well, I can't see how he can continue, but he may have enough of an ego that he thinks he can. He's got until, I think it's Monday, to withdraw, and then they've got 2 weeks to replace him. But it's a mess, and they deserve every bit of it. I love it. Elizabeth Warren, and he's talking to the people. Yeah, a rapist, probably. Maybe two-time rapist. You know, certainly a thug. Certainly I didn't know it was a Nazi emblem. Yeah, really. I'm a military historian, and I'm an expert in modern warfare. But geez, that's a surprise. You really mean the Totenkopf is really like a German SS, you know, tattoo? I mean, please. The guy's a creep. And the Democrats rallied around him because he had new energy and he seemed to have a life story that, you know, PST and a veteran and, you know, but, you know, couldn't work, you know. And then it turns out to be, you know, only has a house because of the VA. And it all turns out to be a fraud. He's a rich kid who went to an elite school and gets a loan from his daddy to buy his house. And, you know, is a, quote, oysterman who doesn't make any money. But his wife gets paid by the oyster company and he sells the oysters to his mommy. I mean, come on. This is just thick.
1: But here we go. Does this give the Democrats a resuscitation of a chance to win that seat? Because you got to think that any candidate would be better than Graham Platner against Susan Collins.
0: Yeah, maybe. But I mean, I think that the Democratic Party in the state is damaged goods. And think about who they have. They've got, you know, the woman who came in third in the race for governor and the former Senate president who came in fourth and the, you know, the this person and that person. I mean, you know, none of them are, you know, maybe they'll lightning will strike and they'll pop onto the stage and everybody will be excited. But I think the Democratic Party in Maine has got a problem with having fielded and gotten enthusiastically behind a creep.
1: Abdul El Alcid is running against Haley Stevens for the Democratic nomination. If you want Mike Rogers to win, who do you hope emerges?
0: Well, Al-Sayed. I mean, he's a far left winger. He is said incredibly unbelievable things. He's for the squad agenda. And anti-Israel, and I think Mike Rogers would he was a hail fellow well met, sort of the kind of guy that you'd be comfortable leaning over the back fence and saying you want to come over for a beer and a brat. I mean, I think Mike stands a good chance. He came within 0.2 of winning it last time around, and I think particularly against El Saeed, he'd have a great shot.
1: Unbelievably qualified, FBI military background, House Select Committee, so unbelievably qualified.
0: Yeah. And really smart guy, and really nice guy too. I mean, that's right. One of the great things.
1: That's how I describe Karl Rove: smart and nice guy.
0: Yeah, well, he's Michigan nice. I'm sort of Texas Norwegian nice. So,
1: Karl Rove, thanks so much. We really learned a lot. Always, thanks so much, sir.
0: Thanks, pal. All the best.
1: Back in a moment.
8: It's Brian Kilmeade.

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1: There was a real significant chance in that game against Egypt that this Argentina was going out. But they have arguably the greatest player in the world, who seemed today, Mossy, I don't know if you got this sense, that there was something more at stake other than, you know, just getting back to the World Cup. And I don't doubt he wants to get back to the World Cup. But the way that he played and the emotion that he showed in this comeback was something to behold.
2: Lexi Lau is talking about Argentina being down 2-0 to Egypt late, them scoring three goals. And one of the reasons why I believe I can answer Lexi is he missed a penalty kick. So if they lose by one goal and he's 38, 39 years old, figure he's not coming back again to the World Cup. I wouldn't think, but he's already defied logic. So this is his last World Cup game, knowing that his missed penalty kick would cost his team a chance of repeating as world champs. That would be enough. But I'll tell you, this is twice. First against Cape Verde, they were down. They came back and then came back again. So then they have this against Egypt. We'll see what they're going to do next. And it's going to be interesting to see the matchups here on in. We know that 42 million people, if you take Fox's ratings and you take Telemundo's ratings, 42 million people watch the U.S. team play. And they just were so terrible. And they know it, and they've said it. France against Morocco, this is the quarterfinals. Spain against Belgium, Spain, please win 100-0. Norway against England, I want them both to win. Argentina, Switzerland, it's going to be fantastic.

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1: There was a real significant chance in that game against Egypt that this Argentina was going out. But they have arguably the greatest player in the world, who seemed today, Mossy, I don't know if you got this sense, that there was something more at stake other than, you know, just getting back to the World Cup. And I don't doubt he wants to get back to the World Cup. But the way that he played and the emotion that he showed in this comeback was something to behold.
2: Lexi Lyle is talking about Argentina being down 2-0 to Egypt late, them scoring 3 goals. And one of the reasons why I believe I can answer Lexi is he missed a penalty kick. So if they lose by 1 goal and he's 38, 39 years old, figure he's not coming back again to the World Cup. I wouldn't think, but he's already defied logic. So this is his last World Cup game, knowing that his

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1: Fox News, I'm Therese Crowley. President Trump at the NATO summit says he thinks the ceasefire with Iran is over, warning he may hit them again harder tonight over their strikes on Gulf allies and commercial ships.
2: We attacked Kerg Island last night. We knocked out a piece. I said, don't touch the oil, because maybe we'll take over Kerg Island. You know, we may take over Kerg Island. There's not a thing they can do about it.
1: The oil barrel price up to $75. President Trump meeting with Ukraine President Zelensky on their Russian war request for missiles.
2: We're going to give a license to you to make Patriots. That's pretty cool, right? This way you can't complain that we're not giving them enough. I say, make them yourself.
1: At the probable cause hearing for Charlie Kirk's accused assassin, Don Trump Jr. tells Fox the evidence he saw was much more cut and dry than he would have imagined. DNA and video at the crime scene. America's listening to Fox News.

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0: The talk show that's getting you talking. You're with Brian Kilmeade.
1: I think that now initiative moved to our hands. Not totally, but moved. We are trying to move this war to the sky from the battlefield. That's why we now began to control the battlefield. This is very important. It's difficult when you have less people to move them back. But we found another way how to do it, to cut their logistic for their army. It's about weapon, petrol, diesel, without massive human losses. That is the difference between us, by the way.
2: So that is President Zelensky talking about how he's changed the complexion of the war by bringing it to the air, technically without an air force, with a drone force, and then eventually got a few F-16s when we were able to train pilots on them. But you remember, that was been slow walked entirely by Joe Biden, to the point where he said no, then eventually said yes, and we'll take a few, and then we'll begin to train. We'll wait 6 months to train them. But President Trump ended up giving it to him. Ambassador Kurt Volker joins us now. Ambassador, we've been in this war now for, not we, but the Ukrainians and Russians have been fighting now for 5 years. Do you think that this is coming to an end?
3: I think it's changed decisively. Ukraine now has an advantage. Drone attacks, counter-drone, electronic warfare, long-range strikes, medium-range strikes, logistics. Ukraine is doing very, very well. Their weak point is air defense, where the Russians have missiles that can get through, and that's where President Trump's decision to license the Patriot technology so they can build their own Patriots. That's a huge step there, but I think it has turned, and eventually Vladimir Putin is going to need a ceasefire.
2: Does he know it? I mean, has he ever shown any sign of a ceasefire? Done his entire career?
3: Right. No, he will never show weakness. He'll never admit that he needs anything. He'll always want to put on that bravado. But the reality is coming down on him. Their finances are not going to sustain this war, and their recruitment is not going to sustain the number of losses they're having on the battlefield. So this is coming down on him, and he can see it.
2: So I'm looking at some of the stats. Do you know the Russian economy was supposed, the GDP was supposed to grow at 1.3, which is terrible. Now it's downgraded to 0.4. Do you know 500,000 Russians have just declared bankruptcy in the last month or so? And do you know also their businesses, corporations, owe 90%

0: $61 billion to Russian banks. They're unable to make this stuff. A lot of it is weapons manufacturers. So it's hard. Yeah. It does seem like it's collapsing. At the same time, they have enough drones to wreak havoc on Kyiv.
1: Yeah, it's the missiles that are really the worst. The drones, the Ukrainians have gotten very good at shooting down now. The Russians will send 400 to 600 a night. The Ukrainians will shoot down 85-95% of them. But ballistic missiles or cruise missiles, they get through, and they are really wreaking havoc. But you're totally right about the economy, Brian. And I don't believe those statistics even. I don't think that they actually have positive economic growth. I think it's in the red already. They have very high inflation. They are losing their oil export and oil refining capacity. So a country that's supposed to be an energy powerhouse actually has gas lines all over the country now because people can't get enough gasoline.
0: So the president's over, and he's going to have a press conference, I think, shortly, but he's already had three. So he this morning was really upset with our allies, NATO allies, and he talked about not letting us use our bases, and I don't blame them. But on the second hand, when he came out, he said there was a lot of love in that room and respect towards the United States. And I was wondering what you heard, Ambassador Volker, about what might have went on behind closed doors that may have changed the president's perspective.
1: Yeah, I think there were several countries that spoke up that praised his leadership and gave him credit for the increase in defense spending that most NATO countries have done. And they came out with statistics about how much more they are spending, what they are spending it on, how this is going to strengthen NATO as a whole. So I think he basically got what he wanted out of all of this. He likes to keep the pressure on. He likes to keep the criticism and the insults and singling out countries or leaders. But he also wants to take credit for having achieved something that really is pretty remarkable.
0: Would you give the F-35 to Turkey?
1: Well, you have to manage one big issue, which is the S-400. If you put an F-35 in the same zone as an S-400, there is a high risk that our advanced technology will somehow make it into Russia's hands. And so we have to be very careful about that. But assuming we can manage that issue, assuming we can separate the technologies or get the Turks to give the S-400 to Ukraine or get them out of Turkey, then yes, I would do that. And I think that Turkey has been a very strong ally of the United States in many dangerous parts of the world. And it would help cement Turkey's role within NATO. F-35 is becoming the NATO standard aircraft now.
0: But some people worry, including Michael Rubin, he came out and said, I'm a little worried that them reverse engineering it and marketing it to some of our enemies, like who are allies, like Iran is a friend of theirs, Russia is a friend of theirs.
1: Yeah, I think that reverse engineering an F-35 aircraft is not going to be an easy feat. So I would be not so worried about that on some simpler technologies, perhaps. And in terms of the use of the F-35 by Turkey, I think the way these things work is that we will be deployed with them. We are already in bases in Turkey. We will have a lot of interface between the U.S. and Turkey in the way these things are developed and used.
0: So I want you to hear what Olivia Beaver said of the Wall Street Journal about possible tensions within his party on this. Cut 13.
2: I think this is another step in the direction of Republicans feeling uncomfortable with the president's policies. Whether or not you hear them as loud as vocally, they tend to do things more back-channeled. But it comes after the Iran deal that you saw some of these senators being a little bit more bullish in their comments, saying we don't like this deal, we think that there's too many concessions in place, and now we're possibly seeing the ceasefire starting to fall apart. In terms of the negotiations with Turkey. Mm. I think that you're going to be seeing a lot of pushback through the back channels because you're essentially putting someone who could tilt the balance of power in the Middle East.
0: Your thoughts?
1: Yeah, I think that we have a lot of interest with Turkey that overlaps. I mean, put yourself on the map where Turkey is and look around. You've got Russia, Ukraine, Black Sea in the north. You've got Iran in the east, you've got Iraq, you've got Syria, you've got Lebanon, you've got energy resources in the Eastern Med. There's a lot where we share interests with Turkey, and we should be trying to figure out how to work together with them on that whole range of issues. And I think we can manage the technology issue, which is real, but I think we can manage the technology issue with the F-35. On Iran, it's a different story, and I think the person we just heard from there, she's absolutely right. This memorandum of understanding was pretty clumsy. It was aimed mostly at stopping hostilities and getting oil and gas prices down for a period of time before the midterm elections, but it was not resolving the Strait of Hormuz, and it was not resolving the nuclear issue. And sure enough, here we are again. Iran is trying to close the Strait of Hormuz or assert its control over ships that go through there. We don't like that. We push back on that. But I think we're going to see this tense dynamic between President Trump and the Iranians for several more months. I don't think we're resolving it. And I don't think that the status quo is something we're going to be happy with.
0: Yeah, so far the market doesn't like it. We're down 800 points. And I'll say the president says he's going to hit him again tonight. So it's up to see if Iran's going to realize they're no longer allowed to sell oil, and we hit him 80 times. So at one point, yeah, you wonder, they realize they're not achieving any of their objectives. So I want you to hear, just about Greenland before I let you go. The president of the United States went right back into it and said, I'm not giving up on Greenland, cut four.
3: Well, that's what hurt my relationship with NATO, because Greenland doesn't help Denmark. Denmark doesn't spend money to really help Greenland, but it's an important part for the United States. And it's surrounded by China ships and Russian ships. And that's not going to happen. The ships is, it's not going to happen. It was Greenland that, and it continues to be, that should be controlled by the United States, not by Denmark.
0: And at the very least, do a partnership, get some rare earth and start building up our bases, which we could start. So your thoughts, because you are a diplomat, Ambassador.
1: Well, look, President Trump didn't go to Ankara to talk about Greenland. A journalist asked him a question and pushed his button on that. So he said what he always says. The reality is somewhat different than what he described, though. We have a treaty with Denmark from 1951 that gives us the right to do anything militarily on Greenland that we're going to need to do. And the Danes support that, and they do pay money, unlike what he said. They pay money for the social welfare of the Greenlanders who live there, something we would not want to do. And they pay for the host nation support for any bases that are there. The lack of military capacity on Greenland today is a result of decisions of his predecessors, President Trump's predecessors, who withdrew forces from Greenland. We used to have 17 bases there. We have, I think, just one right now. So we can fix this. We're in talks with Denmark at technical military levels. We are coming up with the plans for what to do about this. I think some journalist just pushed his button and got him to talk about Greenland. That's not really what he went there to talk about.
0: So what I love to do is, it looks like Scott Bessent, the Treasury Secretary, is convinced our Gulf allies to give us access to their bank accounts, Iran's bank accounts, that are in their country since they've been rocketed so often and done so much damage. I think that would be great. I also would like to see, Ambassador, tell me if it's possible, using some of the frozen funds to unfreeze, to pay back, to rebuild our bases, number one, from the damage that they did, and rebuild and pay back the Americans whose family, whose loved ones have been lost or been taken hostage.
1: Yeah, we should be. So there's a difference, as your listeners will know, between frozen assets and seized assets. And a lot of the Iranian assets are frozen. They still belong to Iran, but they can't access them. We should be taking some steps to seize assets for exactly the kind of things that you're talking about. These are deliberate acts that Iran has done to damage our bases, to damage infrastructure, to kill American servicemen. We should look at that as reparations, which is an established legal principle, and find a way to seize those assets for those purposes.
0: Especially if you're going to go ahead and freeze some of it. But are you agree with the Wall Street Journal that we should, now that we stopped letting them sell sanctioned oil, should we keep those sanctions on, take that off the table?
1: We should never have lifted the sanctions. And I hope that we take advantage of the opportunity to put them right back in place again. Because, you know, I can understand President Trump making the call that we don't want to be in a major war with Iran. We can kick the nuclear issue down the road for a while. We can try to get the strait open. But unleashing the assets, giving them money, helping them sell oil globally, this doesn't make any sense. We should not be doing any of that.
0: Ambassador, it's a very fluid time, a very interesting time. Thanks so much for joining us. Everything's on hyperspeed these days.
1: It is. Good to talk with you, Brian.
0: Same here. Back in a moment. We'll wrap things up.
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2: America is watching.

0: He's so busy, he'll make your head spin. It's Brian Kilmeade. Sponsored by Prevagen. Prevagen, made for your brain.
1: I think all the allegations are true. He's a liar, a racist, an anti-Semite.
2: Homophobe.
1: He's a homophobe. Yeah. Yesterday, I was sort of on the fence. I'm like, character matters. Morals matter. If I lived in Maine, I would hold my nose and I would pull that lever and I would vote for him. I would vote for Plattner. Right. I would.
2: Right. Well, I think he should step down at this point. I think there's no question about that.
3: So she's saying this all in June, and now we're in July, and now a woman comes out and goes, yeah, I dated him for a while, he raped me. And then the other woman just came out that was in the New York Times and says, yeah, it did the same thing to me. Why you guys, and the New York Times didn't write it, is unbelievable. And then every sitting senator, including Bernie Sanders, who propped him up and said he should leave.

0: He's so busy, he'll make your head spin. It's Brian Kilmeade.
1: 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Prevagen, made for your brain.
2: I think all the allegations are true. He's a liar, a racist, an anti-Semite.
3: Homophobe.
2: He's a homophobe. Yeah. Yesterday, I was sort of on the fence. I'm like, character matters. Morals matter. If I lived in Maine, I would hold my nose and I would pull that lever and I would vote for him. I would vote for Plattner. Wow. I would.
3: Wow. Well, I think he should step down at this point. I think there's no question about that.
4: So she's saying this all in June, and now we're in July, and now a woman comes out and goes, yeah, I dated him for a while. He raped me. And then the other woman just came out that was in the New York Times and says, yeah, it did the same thing to me. Why you guys and the New York Times didn't write it is unbelievable. And then every sitting senator, including Bernie Sanders, who propped him up, has said he should leave, but he's not leaving. Evidently, he wants to pick his replacement. He won the nomination. Now, most of this stuff was, two-thirds of the stuff was out already, and he ran away with the nomination. The governor kind of dropped out, so he had no competition. But still, he became the Democratic nominee to take on Susan Collins. I'm looking at the Washington Times today, and I believe it. They say that, you know, the only reason why Democrats have even turned on him is because he's losing to Susan Collins already. Susan Collins, notoriously in Maine, polls badly and wins. She's already up 4, and it's July. By October, this stuff comes out, it's probably going to only expand the lead. That's why they decide they want to get rid of her. Because all these new him, now all these new revelations come out. Here's Larry Sabato. He's a political expert, great friend, great guy with the University of Virginia. And they thought, you know, the Democrats thought that they were going to get this seat. Cut 24.
5: If the Maine Democrats don't get their act together quickly and don't manage to pick a respectable substitute nominee and don't manage to pick a process that wasn't as terrible as the one that picked Vice President Harris in 2024, then they might continue to invest in Maine. But if that doesn't happen, I think they will end up spending the money in these more difficult places.
4: Like Iowa, like Ohio, and maybe if they think they can win in Texas, which I think they do. But here's cut 25.
5: They have to gain at least 4 seats. You never know what's going to happen with Fetterman. It could always be 5. And you look at the map, and they've got a whole 2 of their own in Georgia and Michigan. And Michigan's looking very iffy.
4: Yeah, Michigan is looking like Mike Rogers, but they feel good about North Carolina. And they're starting to feel good about, not should feel good, but they feel they have a legitimate shot in Ohio and Iowa. That's a bit of a surprise. They think they have a shot in Texas. I don't think they do. It seems like John Thune is now getting behind, as much as he hates it. He wanted Cornyn. They're good friends. Cornyn was almost the majority leader himself, but he got primaried out, loses to Ken Paxton when the president endorsed Ken Paxton. So now it looks like they're getting behind him because the ramifications of losing Texas are just too great. It could be the majority. So that is something I think that is probably going to go the Republicans' way. They have to hold the Senate. If the president wants to do anything, like get anybody confirmed that might want to retire, step aside, like a Supreme Court justice, he's got to hold the House. So it's likely, I think they're going to, the Senate, I mean, it's likely they will. I thought it was really interesting. So one of the accusers, both the accusers, 2 of the 3 that we know of, are former girlfriends. So the one's name is Lindsay Fifield, and she came out 2 weeks ago, and the New York Times wrote it, and they said, well, it looks like she's a Republican. Really? But she said she was attacked, was assaulted, and then it turns out this other former girlfriend comes out and says, yeah, he assaulted me, he raped me, essentially, and she's a Republican, she's a Democrat. She says, my politics, I agree with him, but I can't allow this to happen for people.

to think that he's not a horrible person, got blackout drunk and attacked me. And I really want to get into the details. So Lindsay Fifield put this online last night on X. Jenny and I, that's her name, have never met or spoken. Both shared with these reporters terrifying similar details of intimate partner violence, coercive control, and cycles of abusive and love bombing. The third unnamed woman in the story did as well. But tell me again how they could not corroborate, because they told everybody that the woman who came out yesterday and sat down with Politico and with Jake Tapper on CNN, they said the New York Times would write the story because they couldn't corroborate it. They could have went to her, they could have went to another one, they could have went to her therapist, but they decided to have to put in the Times. Because the Times, just like when they said the laptop wasn't real and the Russian hoax was authentic, they want to control your point of view. The Washington Post has gotten better on it. X has gotten straightened out because of it. That's why Elon Musk, one of his great contributions to society. Don't forget, see you in Pensacola Saturday night on Fox Nation and One Nation Sunday at 10 o'clock Eastern Time. 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Always keep.

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2: A renewed warning to Iran. I'm Lisa Brady, Fox News. President Trump says more U.S. strikes are likely tonight after last night's response to renewed attacks on commercial ships in the Strait of Hormuz. Iran then targeting U.S. military sites in the region. President Trump telling reporters he thinks a ceasefire is over while defending the mission.
3: For 47 years, they've been the bully of the Middle East, and they're not the bully anymore. And all we want, it's very simple. They can't have a nuclear weapon. That's what I'm there for.
2: He says negotiations can continue, but he thinks it's a waste of time.
3: They're liars. They're cheats. They're sick people.
2: The president's wrapping up a NATO summit in Turkey. Oil prices are surging in the latest setback with Iran.
4: Economic advisors here at the White House are looking at this very closely.
2: Fox Business's Edward Lawrence.
4: So now Operation Economic Fury is being reinstated. The U.S. Treasury Department revoked licenses for other countries and companies to buy Iranian oil. There are still sanctions, strict sanctions on Iran, and all the frozen assets for Iran remain frozen.
2: For now, U.S. crude surging back over $76 a barrel, and the Dow plummeting. Right now it's down 794 points. Meeting earlier with Ukraine's President Zelensky, President Trump giving a green light for Ukraine to build its own Patriot air defense systems to counter Russian missile attacks. For now, Zelensky says Ukraine targeting energy sites deeper into Russia may be having an impact on the Russian leader's willingness to accept an end to war.
5: I don't know what conditions Putin now wants for this peace. So I think that they are changing in any way, because at the very beginning of full-scale war, he was stronger.
2: President Putin, though, remains publicly defiant. The Emmy nominations just announced. HBO Max's ER series The Pitt leading all nominees with 25, while Hacks leads comedy.

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1: A Florida law aimed in part at controlling how race and gender policies are implemented in schools and businesses hits another roadblock in court.
2: Florida's 2022 law called Stop Woke was intended to prevent employers and public school teachers from enforcing policies claiming a particular race or gender was either morally superior to others or that it was systemically oppressed. That law is once again ruled unconstitutional. A panel of the U.S. 11th Circuit Court of Appeals says Florida's argument that a state university employed professor's speech belonged to the state was violative of the First Amendment.
1: Fox's Evan Brown in Miami. The state could ask the full appeals court to hear the case, which could also land at the U.S. Supreme Court. A day after a cargo plane went missing while approaching Pakistan, some debris is found and recovered. However, a search continues for the main wreckage of the plane and the five crew members. They had reported a problem with the navigational system before losing contact with air traffic control. The Pakistani Navy and civilian search teams found the debris off Pakistan's coast in the Arabian Sea. Driverless taxis are coming to more U.S. cities.
3: Waymo robo-taxis are coming to Las Vegas, Denver, San Diego, and Tampa. The autonomous taxi service is already operating in the San Francisco Bay Area, Los Angeles, Phoenix, Dallas, Houston, and San Antonio, as well as Orlando, Miami, and Nashville. Fox 5 Las Vegas says Waymo's operation there will start with rider-only trips for its employees and will include the Las Vegas Strip before it opens the service to the public in coming months. It's unclear when the new services will be available to the public. Ginny Cosola, Fox News.
1: Recapping the sell-off on Wall Street, the Dow, the S&P, the NASDAQ have all been down about or over 1%. I'm Lisa Brady. This is Fox News.
0: Now, from the historical

0: from enforcing policies claiming a particular race or gender was either morally superior to others or that it was systemically oppressed. That law is once again ruled unconstitutional. A panel of the U.S. 11th Circuit Court of Appeals says Florida's argument that a state university employed professor's speech belonged to the state was violative of the First Amendment.
1: Fox's Evan Brown in Miami. The state could ask the full appeals court to hear the case, which could also land at the U.S. Supreme Court. A day after a cargo plane went missing while approaching Pakistan, some debris is found and recovered. However, a search continues for the main wreckage of the plane and the five crew members. They had reported a problem with the navigational system before losing contact with air traffic control. The Pakistani Navy and civilian search teams found the debris off Pakistan's coast in the Arabian Sea. Driverless taxis are coming to more U.S. cities.
2: Waymo robo-taxis are coming to Las Vegas, Denver, San Diego, and Tampa. The autonomous taxi service is already operating in the San Francisco Bay Area, Los Angeles, Phoenix, Dallas, Houston, and San Antonio, as well as Orlando, Miami, and Nashville. Fox 5 Las Vegas says Waymo's operation there will start with rider-only trips for its employees and will include the Las Vegas Strip before it opens the service to the public in coming months. It's unclear when the new services will be available to the public. Ginny Cosola, Fox News.
1: Recapping the sell-off on Wall Street, the Dow, the S&P, the NASDAQ have all been down about or over 1%. I'm Lisa Brady. This is Fox News.
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4: The nation's air traffic controllers went on strike on August 3, 1981, grounding about 7,000 daily flights. 3 days later, President Ronald Reagan took an unprecedented move to break the strike. He fired all 12,000 air traffic controllers in retaliation.
5: Let me read the solemn oath taken by each of these employees. I am not participating in any strike against the government of the United States or any agency thereof. It is for this reason that I must tell those who fail to report for duty this morning, they are in violation of the law, and if they do not report for work within 48 hours, they have forfeited their jobs and will be terminated.
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1: I finally saved up for enough money to buy a condo in Tehran. Doesn't sound like it's going to be there by the end of the day. President Trump running out of patience with the Ayatollah.
2: I'm as mad as hell, and I'm not going to take this anymore.
1: The ceasefire is over. The strikes in the Strait are back on. We'll try to make some sense of it in this hour. Of course, no greater source of fire and fury than the downfall of Graham Plattner, as more Democrats going on record calling for him to resign his, I guess, bid for the Senate. I don't even know what you call it at this point, because they want him out. He's doing the old, I should pick my successor. But you know it's bad when even Elizabeth Warren is having reservations. 888-788-9910 if you want to be a part of today's show. We have the same rule every day. You're all welcome. Doesn't matter what you identify as. Doesn't matter who you vote for. We absolutely don't care what you're attracted to sexually. Again, most of my friends in the taxi garage were from the Middle East. So if I'm not going to judge them, I'm not going to judge you. Be a Republican, be a Democrat, be a Libertarian, be an Independent. Just don't be a... Happy Wednesday, everybody. Byron Donald's going to be on the show today. He is, of course, the overwhelming favorite to be the next governor in the great state of Florida. So we're excited to have BD back in New York. He's on a little media field trip. We're also going to talk to one of my favorite people anywhere, Tiffany Smiley, from the great state of Washington. You might not know this. Tiffany Smiley is making her debut this weekend on my TV show, Fox News Saturday Night with Jimmy Failla. Where we're moving on. Yeah, they all think that on the way in. Then they do 5 minutes of the show. And they look at me and they're like,
3: have you ever had?

0: had a checkup.
1: I have. My checkup went just fine. But as we sit here right now, we're not talking about me or my mental faculties. Obviously, the big concern in politics revolves around Mitch McConnell's mental faculties, because a bunch of Republicans popped up yesterday and claimed to have spoken directly with Mitch McConnell. Scott Jennings over at CNN said it. He said, we spoke for about 20 minutes.

0: Happy Wednesday, everybody. Byron Donald's going to be on the show today. He is, of course, the overwhelming favorite to be the next governor in the great state of Florida. So we're psyched to have BD back in New York. He's on a little media field trip. We're also going to talk to one of my favorite people anywhere, Tiffany Smiley, from the great state of Washington. You might not know this. Tiffany Smiley is making her debut this weekend on my TV show, Fox News Saturday Night with Jimmy Fallon. Where we're moving on. Yeah, they all think that on the way in. Then they do 5 minutes of the show. And they look at me and they're like,
1: have you ever had a checkup?
0: I have. My checkup went just fine. But as we sit here right now, we're not talking about me or my mental faculties. Obviously, the big concern in politics revolves around Mitch McConnell's mental faculties, because a bunch of Republicans popped up yesterday and claimed to have spoken directly with Mitch McConnell. Scott Jennings over at CNN said it. He said, we spoke for about 20 minutes. We were talking about world events. And give Scott Jennings credit. It is not easy to talk for 20 minutes on a Ouija board. Okay, that is not anywhere.
2: That's true. That is true.
0: No, I kid. We hope Mitch McConnell is in fine health. I do not believe he's brain dead, because if, in fact, he was brain dead, the Democrats would have nominated him for president by now.
3: I agree with that.
0: But as we get underway, leave me out of this. Leave all these silly jokes out of this. Here's Trump on Iran, clip one.
4: It's a very interesting question. To me, I think it's over. I don't want to deal with them anymore. They're scum. You know what scum is? They're scum. They're sick people. They're led by sick people. And they're vicious, violent people. And if they had a nuclear weapon, they'd use it. As far as I'm concerned, it's over. I'll speak to our negotiators. They want to negotiate. They're good people. Steve Witkoff, Jared Kushner. But they have to come back to me. As far as I'm concerned, it's just a waste of time dealing with them.
0: That is Donald Trump. Okay. And he has essentially arrived at the same junction previous administrations arrived at when it came to Iran and their on again, off again, bad faith negotiations.
5: I'm sick and tired of all this bullshit.
0: Okay. Iran, and I told you this, either internally or externally, there is a calculus in their strategy sessions that tells them they can slow roll Trump. Hey, we want to make a deal. You're the great Trump. It's America. We want to, you know, normalize relations. We don't need any uranium. And then the next thing you know, they go out and they shoot a boat in the Strait of Hormuz. And the next thing you know, we're back out of the ceasefire. And what a lot of them believe is Trump is hell-bent on getting the gas prices down. He obviously wants to have a strong showing in the midterms. And they believe they can slow roll him and force his hand politically.
6: Wrong.
0: From the clip Josh just cut about the Trump man, it sounds like they can slow roll him to about sundown tonight. And that slow rolling is going to end. Take it away, Josh.
7: Are you going to try to take out more tonight?
4: Will we go tonight? You know, normally I wouldn't tell you. I wouldn't tell you, but you know what? There's not a thing they can do about it. So the answer is probably.
8: President Trump.
4: He just said he's going to the, yeah.
8: President
4: Trump. They deserve it.
0: Wow. So that is the Trump man saying that, yes, we are going to bomb Iran again tonight.
9: I got a bad feeling about this.
0: Stock market pretty much echoing the sentiments of Harrison Ford in that clip. Dow down about 700 points today. And, you know, the price of oil might even see a bit of a spike. But the reality is, Trump, when it comes to the biggest sponsor of state terrorism in the world, having a nuke, he isn't really concerned with the politics as much as he's concerned with the progress that needs to be made here. And that might be the hard lesson Iran is about to learn. And to be clear, Trump is learning a lesson just the same. Okay. There is almost a language barrier between his negotiating team and the Iranians, in the sense that when we say things like, hey, we'll stabilize your country, you'll all get rich, you'll have peace in the Middle East, they don't hear that in translation as a good thing. And it's not because we have a sign language interpreter or a translator dealing with them in bad faith. It's that they don't value those things. Okay, the lesson Trump and his negotiating team is learning from Iran is that they are different from the rest of the Middle East for a reason. Meaning everybody who signed on to the Abraham Accords hated Israel, just like Iran, so they're pretty similar in that regard. But those other Arabic nations,

0: nations value human life on a level that Iran does not. Iran is a bunch of religious fanatics. In some instances, they want to die. They absolutely don't care about wealth, because when you are in that type of oppressive regime like the one they run, where the women really don't have rights, they do have their faces covered in public. Gays and trans people don't even have the acknowledgement of meaning, like if you are gay in Iran, you're not getting Pride Month. You're getting a firing squad. Okay, two gay guys get married in Iran. They don't play Here Comes the Bride. They play Here Comes the Cops. It's over. So you understand they don't value human rights on the level that we do. So when Trump tries to say things to Iran that have worked with previous Middle Eastern nations, like the United Arab Emirates, okay, he traditionally goes in there and says, hey, why are you guys blowing each other up? You know how rich you could be? Let's open up a Simon Mall, throw in an Applebee's. Come on, you guys like the Gap? Let's do some American commerce over here, baby. If you just stop sponsoring terrorism and suicide bombing the Israelis, we could have nice things. But the reality is the people that run these regimes already have all the nice things. It's the people, the citizens, that get starved. It's the quality of everyday life for people not up into the tippy top of the Ayatollah power rankings that actually get the bill for the malfeasance that happens at the tippy top of a corrupt government like this. So what Trump is trying to do is court the Iranians through the traditional means, you know, little more carrot, little less stick. Hey, how about you come in here and you make a bunch of money and we calm things down? Unfortunately, Iran doesn't respond to as much of the carrot as they do the stick, which is why we're bombing the strait again. The calculus that isn't computing for them is that they think there's a place where Trump will draw the line. I don't actually believe there is. Like the troops right now, Pete Hegseth, the Pentagon, the military brass, they're dying to blow stuff up, man. They really are. Okay, they just finished 4 years of Joe Biden giving the troops lap dances and telling them their preferred pronouns. Guys, these men are trained to go to war. As the late, great Rush Limbaugh would say, their job is to break stuff and kill people. Well, the only thing that's been broken in the 4 years under Biden was their will to live, because some guy in a dress named Cinnabuns was twerking on our troops. They didn't like it. They're dying to get back into the ring and throw a few haymakers, and Iran's given them a lot of excuses to do so. Okay, and the reality is there's more at play here than Iran, because us being the most fierce fighting force in the history of the world, us being the world's greatest economic and military superpower, okay, there's a message being sent to the rest of the bad guys through the way we treat Iran. Okay, if we take it from Iran, that's a signal to them we might take it too. Okay, that's why the Afghan troop withdrawal was so disastrous under Biden. When we pulled our troops out ahead of our civilians, and so their government collapsed, and so 13 U.S. service members killed at Abbey Gate, the rest of the world looked at America. Joe Biden, I don't know what's going on over there. The engine's running. There's nobody behind the wheel. Okay, Donald Trump is very mindful of that perception, which is why he went into Venezuela the way he did. And literally, same day, shipped the president of Venezuela up here to New York City, where he's now sitting in the Brooklyn House of Detention with P. Diddy, arguing over who went through more oil in their heyday. Okay, that is the reality of right now. He has sent those messages to the rest of the world. And a lot of this current messaging seems to be getting lost in translation. So what Donald Trump basically did in Iran last night is he fired the translator and went back to the traditional message. And it sounds like that message is going to repeat itself tonight when the sun goes down. So if I was Iran, I would buckle up, Buttercup, because the big dog ain't happy.
1: So y'all need to hide your kids, hide your wife, and hide your husband, because they raping everybody out here.
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0: There it is, Fox Across America with Jimmy Failla. President running hot over at the NATO summit, basically saying everybody there is a bunch of dirtbags. They're not paying their fair share. And apparently he's still hell-bent on getting his hands on Greenland because he sees it as a strategic importance, at least for us, that supersedes the needs of the Danish. Here's the Trump man talking about it. Clip three.
1: Greenland is very important for the United States, but it's not important for Denmark. In fact, when Denmark was overrun by the Nazis in less than one day, Hitler beat them out in one day, took over. They asked us to take care of Greenland. In fact, we took Greenland, and then stupidly we gave it back. We shouldn't have given it back to them because we're the ones that need it. We need it for protection of the world, not just the United States. And it's very important. It doesn't help Denmark, but it helps us. And it's very important for us.
0: So that's the Trump man saying he wants Greenland. We did a story on Fox News Saturday night 2 weeks ago that if America were to invade Greenland, we would bolster our seafood supply in such a fashion that Red Lobster would be able to profitably bring back all-you-could-eat shrimp. That's we're the fattest country in the world. Okay, I don't know what the polling is on Greenland, but if you tell people we get all-you-can-eat shrimp in return for taking over Greenland, I got a feeling we're about to go to a restaurant chain called Green Lobster. Okay, I think that's a real...
2: When you're right, you're right, and you're right.
0: Okay, but what Trump is ultimately doing over there at the NATO summit is just laying down the law. Hey, we're not going to take it from Iran. We're tired of you guys not paying your fair share. Okay, NATO President Mark Rutte actually flat out said, we call it the Trump Trillion. Because since Trump entered NATO back in 2017 and started giving our allies hell for not paying their percentage of GDP, allocating it towards military, they have since been forced to step up spending. And he's still, kind of cracking the whip over there.

0: right now. Because a lot of our allies, being an ally to America is like having a buddy who is a Major League Baseball player. And what I mean by that is you can hang out with this buddy because he's going to pick up the tab for every meal you eat, every drink you ever have. And oh, by the way, when you're out at the bar with the Major League Baseball player, there's a lot of hot chicks hanging out in the circle.
1: Hubba, hubba.
0: So there's a lot of advantages to being an American ally. And over the course of the last 4 or 5 decades, people have really warmed up to those advantages and tried to get away with not keeping up their end of the bargain.
2: That's just how white folks will do you.
0: Okay, he's trying to correct that record, which is something that would ultimately benefit generations of Americans. Because if Europe is safer, we are safer, number one. But number two, if they are equipped to fight their own battles, they don't become as reliant on American might. They don't become as reliant on American money. So Trump's right to do that. And it was really funny because when this first started and he was over at NATO the first time, if you remember, the political talking head class was aghast. They were like, oh my, Donald Trump. I can't believe he would talk to our allies like that, calling them out for not paying their fair share. And everybody in the media was furious.
1: The media is a bunch of losers.
0: And I say that, why? Because if they really are allies, shouldn't they be paying their fair share?
3: I think he's got a point.
0: Yeah, they were lying about that. Because they try to mischaracterize everything Trump does. They try to tell you, you know, this is a hot-headed Hitler who doesn't know what he's doing. In one breath, he's gotten so spectacularly rich in office that this should be illegal. But in the next breath, he's a failed businessman that's destroying the economy and has no idea what he's doing. Okay, and that's the point. Nobody's even listening to themselves. Like, what's the biggest political story of the week right now? That there's so much pressure on Graham Platner to drop out of the race. Graham Platner. Okay, after 10 years of calling Donald Trump a Nazi, the Democrats legitimately endorsed a guy with a Nazi tattoo on his chest.
4: They're crazy.
0: Not crazy. They're just full of They didn't believe Trump was a Nazi. Okay, they don't believe Graham Platner's a Nazi per se, but they know he's a garbage human being. But they're not calling on him to drop out now because he's garbage. They're calling him to drop out now because they're garbage.
5: He knows what he's talking about.
0: Meaning there were no calls to drop out over the Nazi tattoo. For most job interviews you go on, I got to be honest, if you show up with a Nazi tattoo, you show up with a Nazi tattoo, probably not going to work out.
6: Step into my office.
7: Why?
6: Because you're fired.
0: Okay, but let's say they just didn't notice the Nazi tattoo. Okay, now you're there a few days, you got hired, and a dozen different women accuse you of all kinds of abuse. Okay, a dozen women. Some of it's reported on in the New York Times. So your new job, you got a Nazi tattoo, got a few dozen women accusing you of all kinds of ridiculousness in the New York Times.
6: Step into my office.
7: Why?
6: Because you're fired.
0: But again, not for Graham Platner because he was leading in the polls. So now you showed up to the new job with a Nazi tattoo. The New York Times has called you a sex pest. And it turns out they just uncovered a shirtless dating profile on a child predator sex app known as Kik.
6: Step into my office.
7: Why?
6: Because you're fired.
0: But not Graham Platner, because he's winning, and he relates to the working class. Apparently, the Democrats have had some really weird jobs where guys with Nazi tattoos that were sex pests that had child predator dating accounts were popular with the other workers. Relatable. I don't know. I've never had that kind of job. But then comes a quote from him that he prefers to, how do you say this tactfully? I know he's trying to be in the Senate. Let's just say he was shaking hands with the governor. In the bathroom, the porta potty is what the guy was doing. I agree. But the Democrats didn't say that. You know what the Democrats said? And they kept the guy on the ticket. Now this week, as the latest round of allegations comes its way, okay, and you hear things like Graham Platner's got to resign. These latest allegations are horrible. Say these latest allegations. Every allegation was horrible. Nothing I just said was like, man, I'd like to introduce him to my daughter. You know, unless your daughter has a wang, you're one of those weirdos. But the point is, the deal breaker for the Democrats was not a Nazi tattoo. It was not a child predator sex act. It was not spanking the monkey in porta potties. It was not the New York Times calling him a sex pest. The deal breaker was the polls and the fact that they're going down faster than Kamala Harris on a first date. But the point is, the

0: Politics are always more important than the people. What Donald Trump is trying to explain to Iran, NATO, and the rest of the world is the American people are the number one priority today and every day, and they need to get in line.
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1: Fox News, I'm Gianna Gelosi.
2: We hit him very hard last night.
1: President Trump warning Iran that the U.S. was preparing for another night of strikes after saying he believes the ceasefire is over.
2: Probably hit him hard again tonight. I'll give him a little warning. We're going to hit him hard tonight.
1: The president speaking from a NATO summit in Turkey, where he restated his need for control of Greenland and blasted European allies as hopeless. But the summit did come with some welcome news for Ukraine. Trump saying he's going to allow the country to produce Patriot air defense systems to protect itself from Russia.
3: I'm very happy that our side began to work on drone deal, and it's very good beginning.
1: Zelensky alongside the president, Kentucky Governor Andy Beshear, asked Mitch McConnell's office to provide an update on the senator's health. The 84-year-old has been hospitalized for more than 3 weeks, and speculation continues to swirl. 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

0: There it is. Fox Across America with Jimmy Fallon. Reachable to you, the listener, at 888-788-9910. When we get on the air every day, I do talk a little bit about politics, but I don't really filter it through the lens of how this is going to affect Washington or the donors, the establishment, the deep state, the swamp, the lobbyists, even those sweet, sweet hookers walking around K Street in downtown D.C.
1: Oh, yes. I've read about that in the Bible.
0: My priority is always you, the American people, because there's nobody in this conversation right now that has ever been broker than I was at the time my child was born. And I was driving a taxi in New York City and trying to do comedy at night and blah, blah, blah. Put away your tiny violin, Jimmy. Get to the point. The point is, my primary focus every day on this show is how things affect you, how things affect me, the folks who are supposed to be the priority in this country. But if you've been paying attention to politics the last 40 years, are the American citizens the priority?
2: Not even close!
0: Let me give you an example where they actually are. Okay, and this is a bipartisan example. It's occurring on multiple news networks, although you don't really hear a lot of coverage. The Trump accounts are a financial gift from God. If you are a parent of a newborn child, and if in fact you are a parent of a child that is outside this window of eligibility, because it's any child born between 2025 and 2028, okay, the point is they are still a reminder to you to start your child's journey towards financial literacy and compounding interest as soon as humanly possible. Let me read you this. Okay, the Trump accounts give you a $1,000 seed grant from the government. You open an account for your kid, you get $1,000. Do you know that if you took that $1,000 and put $10 in it a week, $10 a week until your child turned 18 years old, you'd have $50,000, good amount of money. If you kept putting $10 a week in, based on the average return of the stock market, you'd have $200,000 for your kid by the age of 30. And if you kept going till the age of 55, that money would become $1 million. $1 million!
3: Money, money, money, money, money, money, money.
0: And if you noticed, okay, the seed money we're talking about here to get your kid to that $1 million, to get yourself to that $1 million, if you have that long of a window, okay, is $1,000 down, $10 a week. So $1,000 down, $520 a year. Now, I got to be honest. When Lincoln was born, I did not have $525 extra dollars laying around. I didn't. Okay, but if I knew then what I knew now, and I've kind of caught up, I've made a lot of investments on his behalf to the extent that I can with the access that I have. The point is, if someone would have told you on day one, on the day you were born, that if you just threw $10 a week in the bank, you were going to be a millionaire someday, you'd go, hey, I don't need this big, fancy, crazy job. You know, you can have a lot of money and make a little money. That's the point of compounding interest. That's the point of investing. And I want to play you this, okay? Because this is discussion, not here on like Fox Business, where I'm on Stuart Varney every week, or I'm drinking with Brian Brenberg, or of course, the person who probably loves me more than anyone in media, Dagan McDowell.
4: That is balderdash and hogwash and
0: Okay, but let me give you a little something. Here's Dana Bash over at CNN. At CNN.
5: CNN is the worst.
0: But this is real, guys. This is not about whether or not Graham Plattner should resign. That doesn't affect you. Okay? It's not about turnout on the National Mall at the Great American State Fair. That doesn't affect you. The things that get covered in the media oftentimes don't actually matter to the rank and file voters on the ground. That's how I knew Trump was going to win in 2016. Because the media was like, oh, his tweets. They're not going to elect somebody with his tweets. Oh, my God, his tweets. Because that's what they were focusing on, was his tweets. The media's priorities are never yours. So you understand there was a lot more coverage about his tweets

0: than the fact that Donald Trump said he was going to try to bring back manufacturing jobs and cut your taxes, something he did in great scale when it came to taxes, in small scale when it came to manufacturing. But today, as we sit here right now, 24 hours removed from Toyota announcing they're moving their operations from Mexico to Texas, we just got word that Apple is about to pump $30 billion into the U.S. economy in their quest to make more chips here. So you understand, that is Donald Trump and his tariff policies and his America First economic policies actually having a tangible impact on the quality of life in this country. The media doesn't cover it because it's not that sensational. Graham Platner, that's a sensational story. Trump's on and off with Iran. Yes, there's consequence. There's nuclear weapons involved. I get it. But they're covering it because they think it makes Trump look bad. Look at the reflecting pool. They spent a month covering the reflecting pool. And they completely disregarded the fact that, yes, Trump spent $13 million on the reflecting pool. But Barack Obama spent $42 million on the reflecting pool.
1: I don't see you doing any better in the booty department.
0: And after $42 million got spent on that pool, they had to drain it because 80 ducks died and there was still algae. And CNN, to their credit, reported on that back in the day. But now they're completely disregarding previous reporting. And they were telling people every night in primetime for 2 weeks that the most important issue in the world is that Donald Trump was trying to fix the reflecting pool.
2: People aren't buying it, CNN, you dumb bastard.
0: So I'm not telling you they've completely found Jesus late in the service. Okay, they're still going to have a different set of priorities than you are. But where credit is due, it is given on this show, because I'm not here to get you mad at liberals all day. Dana Bash, I hate 95% of the things that come out of her mouth. She reminds me of Lawrence O'Donnell. They both talk like they're trying to hold in a fart. They just do. But here's Dana Bash flat out saying the Trump accounts are phenomenal. Clip 31.
3: But listen, I mean, this is pretty phenomenal for people. As you said, free money, even if you don't sort of contribute on your own, $5,000 will probably get you a textbook by then, but at least it's something.
0: Okay, but she's saying it's phenomenal. It's free money, compounding interest, big damn deal. If you put $1,000 in the bank and didn't add anything to it, your kid will have $5,000 by the time he's 18, easily. Okay, but here is Jenny Johnson. She is a CEO of Franklin Templeton. She was on CNBC. Here she is breaking down the actual math of what Donald Trump just gave to every newborn child in this country. This matters. And it matters not even so much because of the money they can accumulate, but because you can finally start discussing financial responsibility and planning for the future at an early age, instead of when you're 30 and you can't buy a house because everything's so expensive here and nobody ever told you to put money away. You were too busy ordering DoorDash and having experiences on Instagram. That's the big thing now. They're like, this generation wants experiences. Okay, well, how about the experience of living at home till you're 52 because interest rates went up to 6.5%? You don't have any money. Okay, you have to live your life as if it's a series of baton passes from the new you to the next you. Okay, I told Lincoln this. This is the only advice I give my son. I go, there's a version of you that's going to come along in 2 or 3 years and meet the current version. He's going to get the baton and inherit every good choice or bad choice you made. I only know that because on my 33rd birthday, I woke up driving a taxi. Two people were having a ninja fight in the back seat on Park Avenue, of all places. They were literally hitting each other with weapons. And I was waiting for Jenny's Aunt Kathy to call and sing happy birthday because she always does on my birthday. I used to think we were friends. Then I heard her singing and I was like, this is a hate crime. But the point is, on my 33rd birthday, I was driving up Park Avenue with two guys having a kung fu fight in the backseat. And I was like, how did you get here, Jimbo? What went on that you wound up looking in the rearview mirror of a taxi while two guys were doing kung fu moves from the old Nintendo video game? Okay, and the reality was, I made a lot of choices in my youth with no regard for the next version of me. How many times do people tell you, oh, if I knew then what I know now? If I knew when I was 21 what I know at age 40, well, guess what? Okay, you are 21 to the 61-year-old version. Okay, if you're 61 right now and you're like, well, if I knew when I was 20 what I knew, well, you are to the 80-year-old version of you. There's going to be an older version of you. Right now, as you listen to me, you are the youngest you are ever going to be again. And there are things you can do now that you will not be able to do someday.

0: And you can make it a lot easier on that guy if this guy gets his head out of his ass. And that's the whole point of the Trump savings accounts, is you're now having these conversations the day the kid is born instead of on the kid's 24th birthday when he's making macchiatos at Starbucks because he blew $300,000 on a gender studies degree. That's the point. You're discussing the idea of paying it forward now, but you'd be able to pay for it then because of all of this compounding interest. Listen to Jenny Johnson, CNBC, clip 32.
1: Let me put that in the power of compounding. If you invest $5,000 a year, $1,000 a year for 10 years at age 20, when you retire at 60, you will have more money than a person who starts to invest at age 30 and invest the same amount per year for 30 years. That's the power of compounding. And so if you look at with the Trump accounts, we're now starting at birth and being able to compound. Mm-hmm. I think it's incredibly powerful. Well, we're moving on.
0: And here is Scott Bessent, your Treasury Secretary, a gay man, by the way. A lot of you listening didn't know that because unlike the previous administration, he wasn't appointed to the job because he was gay. He was appointed to the job because he's a badass who knows what he's doing. Okay, identity politics are fine if you hire qualified people. But if you just hire somebody because you've never had one of them before, I mean, my God.
2: That can't be good.
0: And if you don't believe me, check out I don't even know where to start. Check out Kamala Harris. Check out Pete Buttigieg. Check out Ketanji Brown Jackson, that moon bat over on the Supreme Court. But here is Scott Bessent talking about all of this compounding interest. Take it away, Josh.
3: The American dream belongs to every child, and today we are equipping the next generation with the right to claim their rightful share of it. Through Trump accounts, our president is creating an ownership economy where all citizens become shareholders. 38% of American families do not have any exposure to our great equity markets, but with Trump accounts, over time, we can get that number to zero. Already, 6 million American children have signed up.
0: So that is Scott Bessent echoing her sentiment. Well, we're moving on now. 38% of American families don't have access to capital markets because you're poor or, you know, you just never thought ahead in that regard. If you're listening to what I'm saying to you, you don't need a $20,000 seed. You don't need a $10,000 seed. You don't need a $5,000 seed. Go throw 10. If you have a newborn kid right now, let's say your kid is born outside of this window. You have a four-year-old. So unfortunately, they're not eligible for the Trump savings accounts because they're four, okay? If you start throwing $10 a week, dude, eat one less Chipotle burrito a week. I know the Chipotle sponsors don't appreciate this, okay? But if they're listening to me, relax, Chipotle. They're probably eating 82 burritos a week. You can do without the profits off of that one. Okay, but whatever it is you spend that 10 bucks a week on, I don't care. Okay, 10 bucks a week. If you threw 10 bucks a week for a little kid right now, you know, you think of it in a weird way like it's life insurance. That compounding interest is going to leave them a lot of money someday, whether you're around to realize it or not. Okay, you're paying it forward. And the idea that we've gotten 250 years into this country and this hasn't happened before, it kind of pisses me off. Because for all the things they're telling you the government should be doing and fixing and providing, at the very least, they should be pointing us in the right direction when it comes to investments, when it comes to paying life forward for the future generations of ourselves. But the reason they're not doing that, and the reason we got this far without them doing that, is because we weren't terribly reliant on the government for anything. This was a country built on self-reliance, personal responsibility. But now we have a government that's championing the complete opposite, total codependency. We need bigger entitlement spending. Throw the border open. Let anybody come here and have a baby who wants to. Don't worry, we'll cover the Medicare, the food, and the housing. Yeah, how'd that work out? Your rents are up 20% and your home prices are up 30% since Joe Biden let those 20 million people into our country illegally.
4: Biden sucks.
0: But the point is, okay, this is a moment in time that matters. Okay, what happens with the Graham Plattner thing doesn't matter. The Democrats are going to lose that Senate seat to Susan Collins. If they put some other jackass in there like Troy Jackson, whoever, who wants to go the socialist route, stick it to the man, blah, blah, blah, they're going to lose anyway. Okay, that doesn't so much matter to you. And even if you tell me it matters because the Republicans better than the Democrats, you love the Republicans, because the Republicans suck. Okay, the Republicans have the Senate. They have the House. I am going to ask Byron Donalds, as a Republican House member later, what the F is wrong with the Senate. Because the Republicans control it, and they're not passing voter ID. 84% of the American people want voter ID. The Republicans aren't passing it. The Republicans aren't passing it. I repeat, the Republicans aren't passing it. So you cannot make the priority of who wins an election be the number one story in your house's news cycle. Okay, if you have a kid, you have a family, you have a future, things are happening right now in this country, courtesy of Donald Trump, that are making a better life for you and yours down the road. Okay, the fact that there's no tax on tips, the fact that there's no tax on Social Security, that stuff really matters. Prescription drug prices falling off a cliff really matters. The border being closed really matters, because when the border's open, the government has to spend trillions of dollars. But the government doesn't have trillions of dollars, which means they pass the bill on to you.
2: Thanks, big government weenuses.
0: Donald Trump right now, in the history of our government, might be doing the first deed that I can remember that will actually make life better for people. Okay? Believe me, if Donald Trump, okay, had come along 50 years ago, Ronald Reagan's most famous quote might not be this.
4: Government is not the solution to our problem. Government is the problem.
5: He's the host you shouldn't get too close to.
6: 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Things you couldn't understand. Things you shouldn't understand.
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0: There it is. Fox Across America with Jimmy Fallon. Mayor Zoran Mamdani now calling on Graham Plattner to drop out of the race. I think Twitter needs a button called Who Asked You? What does anybody care what the New York City mayor thinks about the main Senate race? But I love that Mamdani is getting on his morality high horse. The guy has a Nazi death camp tattoo. Mamdani's like, fine. The guy has a dating app on a child predator website. No big deal. Women accuse him of sexual impropriety in the New York Times. Yawn. But now that the poll numbers go down, Mamdani, like every other Democrat, is like, this guy's morally reprehensible.
1: What a fraud.
0: It's so embarrassing, but it's why we do the show we do. I'm going to get into the Plattner stuff in the next hour. Tiffany Smiley's coming by. I don't doubt that it'll come up as well with Byron Donalds. He's the front runner, be the next governor in the great state of Florida. We're, of course, going to talk all things politics, but the focus will remain on you, the American people, because someone needs to do that show, okay? And I guess that someone just needs to be me, the former cab driver who used radio to speed up his workday, distract him from all the pantless hobbits having sex in the backseat. Man, you see some things when you drive a taxi in New York City, a lot of which you can't unsee. Do you know, the week before Christmas, I once saw two elves from the Macy's Christmas display literally leave Macy's and go at it in the backseat, I'm like, elves tearing off each other's clothes.
2: What the hell did you just say?
0: That is a real thing. And it was awkward as hell because 5 years later, there I was working with Greg Gutfeld. And I had to act like I never saw it. Don't go anywhere.

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2: When they hit, we hit. On Lisa Brady, Fox News. President Trump says the U.S. is speaking their language with strikes on Iran in response to commercial ships being targeted in the Strait of Hormuz. But he rejects that means a return to full-blown conflict.
3: No, I don't think so. I think anything that happens is going to be over very quickly. And we'll only make it safer, including for oil. Oil is going to be very free, very easy. And it's going to happen very fast.
2: This as oil prices surge and stocks plummet after the renewed strikes. And as the president says, he thinks a ceasefire agreement is over.
3: They want to make a deal, but they don't know how to make a deal. And then they go around shooting ships at night. I don't like that.
2: But he also stands by the mission to keep Iran from getting a nuclear weapon.
3: I'm doing what's right for the country. I'm doing really what's right for the world. They have to be stopped.
2: President Trump taking questions moments ago after wrapping up a NATO summit he calls tremendously successful, with allies ramping up their defense spending, also holding meetings with a number of leaders.
3: In every conversation, it was clear that America is back. And we're stronger and bigger and better than ever before. We have more jobs, as I said, than ever before. And we're respected again like maybe never before.
2: He says there was love and unity behind closed doors at the summit, though some tensions do remain, including over his renewed insistence that the U.S., not Denmark, should control Greenland. Now, the president is set to return to the U.S. and will not be using the plane gifted by Qatar and converted to a new temporary Air Force One. He did travel to Turkey with it, the first overseas trip, but using a different plane for the trip home has generated reports of security concerns. The president, though, says he is sending that Qatari plane to some U.S. bases so that the soldiers can see it. America is listening to...

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1: The Texas teen convicted of murdering a crosstown rival wants a new trial.
2: Carmelo Anthony was sentenced to 35 years in prison last month in the stabbing death of 17-year-old Austin Metcalf at a Frisco, Texas track meet last year. Anthony, now with a new legal team, is seeking a retrial and the removal of the original judge from his appeal case. The defense arguing that Anthony's constitutional rights were violated in part by biased jury instructions and a restricted courtroom, even though over two dozen members of the public were allowed. Anthony's constitutional rights were violated in part by biased jury instructions and a restricted courtroom, even though over two dozen members of the public were allowed inside. The new defense team saying it's working pro bono because Anthony's broke, despite his family reportedly pocketing over $630,000 from a legal defense fundraiser.
1: Fox's Jeff Manasso. Anthony claimed self-defense in the first trial and did not testify. Several Democrats in Congress want information about how a government deal with a rare earth company may have benefited a financial firm once run by a man who's now the U.S. Commerce Secretary.
3: A letter signed by Senators Elizabeth

0: Warren, Ron Wyden, Chris Van Hollen, and Congresswoman Zoe Lofgren asks financial services firm Cantor Fitzgerald for information about how it may have benefited when the U.S. government agreed to invest more than $1.5 billion in USA Rare Earth. Cantor Fitzgerald was run by current Commerce Secretary Howard Lutnick, whose children now run the company. Cantor Fitzgerald organized the sale of private USA Rare Earth shares to raise money at the time of the government investment. But a spokesperson for Cantor Fitzgerald told the Wall Street Journal they had no role in USA Rare Earth discussions with the government, and that their relationship with the rare earth firm predates Lutnick's appointment as Commerce Secretary. Jessica Rosenthal, Fox News.
1: There's still a sell-off on Wall Street, but it's not as bad as it was. Right now, the Dow's down 612 points. It had been down more than 800. The S&P down just 33. The Nasdaq down 51. I'm Lisa Brady.

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1: Oh, you're damn right it is, and we are fired up for another big hour of Fox Across America, where we will once again opiate the masses with a level of wit and wisdom that you yourself couldn't dare dream of possessing. I sound arrogant because I just had coffee. I'm a married man with a child. I don't get out much. I don't really operate in that headspace. I'm bringing by Byron Donalds, though. He's the favorite to be the next governor of Florida. Tiffany Smiley's going to be here because she needs a better agent. And, of course, we'll throw our doors wide open to you, the American people, at 888-788-9910. We have one rule on this show every day. You're all welcome. It's an audio safe space for cool people. Cool people just means you can coexist with differentiating viewpoints without unfriending somebody or snapping or getting in a fight.
2: Never hit anyone in anger unless you're absolutely sure you can get away with it.
1: Words to live by. So be a Republican on the show, be a Democrat, libertarian, independent, just don't be a bang. You know, I say that about 8 times a day. I say it on the beginning of my TV show on Saturday nights. I say it at the end of my TV show on Saturday nights. Because it drives me crazy that the people who have it the best are fighting the most. America as a country is like me and my wife on vacation. I'll give you the, Jenny will be on the show this Friday. She will cop to all of this. She's probably going to do an hour on Friday. I'm just going to bring her on. I like cheap labor. I exploit my family. It's like a Nike sweatshop of radio. But the point is, Jenny and I have been married 20 years. It was a big damn deal. That's 19 years longer than either one of us thought we would last. But you know what? There's something to be said for being dead on the inside. You just don't pick up and leave. You don't have the energy. But Jenny and I, if we've had 5 fights in our life, they're all on vacation. Like, for real. Because when we met, we were poor. We had a kid, we were poor, and I was driving a taxi doing everything else. So we got so good at handling adversity and being happy and laughing as, you know, everything was on fire around us. You know, the old slow dancing in a burning room? Well, that has pretty much been our mantra for as long as we've known each other. So the only time we really freak out is when all the adversity goes away. Like, if you put us on a jet and pump us full of booze, stick us on a beach somewhere, the next thing you know, like, we're ready to, you know,
3: I'll break you in half like a little toothpick.
1: WrestleMania breaks out. Okay, but if you lit this building on fire right now and Jenny was here, you know, we'd probably roast some marshmallows on the blaze, tell a few jokes, get out to the lobby just in time. And America, in this weird way, is a lot like me and Jenny on vacation. We fight when things are going good because we have time. Okay? We are so divided. If you look at the polling right now, 27% of liberals are proud to be American.
4: That's stupid. Use your common sense.
1: Like, why wouldn't you be proud to be an American? Like, literally, think about this for a second. We're the greatest source of good the world has ever known. There is no country on earth that is responsible for more humanitarian aid. No country has lifted more people out of poverty. No country did more to stop the spread of actual fascism and stopping the Nazis. We put a man on the moon. Never mind everything on earth of significance that's been invented here. Never mind that capitalism itself is

0: like for real. Because when we met, we were poor. We had a kid, we were poor, and I was driving a taxi doing everything else. So we got so good at handling adversity and being happy and laughing as, you know, everything on the everything was on fire around us. You know, the old slow dancing in a burning room? Well, that has pretty much been our mantra for as long as we've known each other. So the only time we really freak out is when all the adversity goes away. Like if you put us on a jet and pump us full of booze, stick us on a beach somewhere, the next thing you know, like we're ready to, you know,
1: I'll break you in half like a little toothpick.
0: WrestleMania breaks out. Okay. But if you lit this building on fire right now and Jenny was here, you know, we'd probably roast some marshmallows on the blaze, tell a few jokes, get out to the lobby just in time. And America, in this weird way, is a lot like me and Jenny on vacation. We fight when things are going good because we have time. Okay, we are so divided. If you look at the polling right now, 27% of liberals are proud to be American.
2: That's stupid. Use your common sense.
0: Like, why wouldn't you be proud to be an American? Like, literally, think about this for a second. We're the greatest source of good the world has ever known. There is no country on earth that is responsible for more humanitarian aid. No country has lifted more people out of poverty. No country did more to stop the spread of actual fascism and stopping the Nazis. We put a man on the moon. Never mind everything on earth of significance that's been invented here. Never mind that capitalism itself is responsible for lifting billions of people out of poverty. Socialism has literally killed hundreds of millions of people throughout history. We are the architects of prosperity. We're also the most religiously, socially tolerant country on earth. We are, by default, the most tolerant and inclusive and diverse society in the world. Why would you not be proud to be a representative of that because you lost an election? Yo, boo-hoo. What are you, five? You idiot. Like, that's the point. If you live in America, you shouldn't be fighting about anything. Okay, literally anything. Shut up. You're the rich kids on the block who have no idea how good you have it. Do you realize the poorest American is richer than about 90% of the world's population? Like, for real. I've told you this story 100 times. When I was raised in Levittown, New York, Strong Island. Okay, I was growing up in the 80s. They were getting ready to refurbish the Statue of Liberty. So it was 1986 when they unveiled the new Statue of Liberty after the original 1886 drop-off by the French. And we were obviously being instilled with a lot of civic pride because we were talking about the Statue of Liberty and Ellis Island and America being a melting pot. And I grew up in that era. It was a Reagan presidency. Of course, Levittown was a settlement for American GIs returning home from the wars. So we had a lot of guys buy houses on the GI Bill. And there was a ton of civic pride. I was always in on that joke. And of course, the 90s transpired in a very similar fashion. Yeah, we had political differences. We've had contentious elections or two. We had a president, Bill Clinton, who accidentally mistook an intern for a humidor.
3: This is not okay.
0: But throughout it all, you know, Whitney Houston sang a national anthem in 1992 at the height of Desert Storm, or 91 anyway, that brought down the house. Everybody lost their mind because we were that invested in the war and the national anthem and the country. And there were so many great moments along the way. We hosted an Olympics that went sideways, of course, in Atlanta in 96 because of that horrific bombing. But we were Americans, true and through. I mean, September 11th happened. The hanging chad election of 2000 happened down in Florida. But it really wasn't until the age of social media that true civic pride fell off a cliff, because social media runs on incentivized conflict. If I get on Twitter right now and make a joke about going to the mall, I'm going to get 1,000 likes if it's a good joke. If I make a joke about a Democrat going to the mall and screwing up everything, I'm going to get 15 or 20,000 likes if it's a good joke. There's more return on investment when you're speaking in a divisive language. So the reason we get on this show and we try to do the arms wide open, to quote that Creed song, remember, with arms wide open, however he sings. I couldn't be worse than that guy. But the point is, okay, everybody who is doing the old, I'm mad at America, I don't like that Trump is in charge, like, you are a walking punchline to the rest of the world because you're too stupid to know just how good you have it.
4: He's a lousy dad, but he's right.
0: And you know who else had it good, by the way?

0: How about this for a segue? Do you know Graham Plattner is born into like one of the richest families in Maine? And do you know that his gazillionaire mom, who props up his fake oyster business, is his only customer on that farm? Okay, Graham Plattner, who looks like an out-of-work walrus, who was a Nazi sex pest before this week, the guy that's currently getting run out of the Senate race up in Maine. It is my favorite thing in the world that every Democrat's like, well, these latest allegations are disturbing. I'm like, well, disturbing, it's an interesting choice of words. Was it not disturbing with the Nazi tattoo, with a shirtless dating profile on the child predator app? Was it not disturbing when the New York Times said, yeah, he basically abused these women? Although the New York Times tried to reframe it in a way to make his first accuser look like a political opportunist. But this Graham Plattner situation has essentially turned into a he said, she said, she said, she said, she said, she said, she said, she said. Okay, it's a mess. And now it looks like they're going to force him out of the ticket after all, but they're not forcing him out of the ticket because they're aghast at his behavior. He has done worse things leading up to this. They're aghast at the poll numbers.
1: Bingo.
0: So everything else I'm about to play you, so funny to me. Because it's people trying to make sense of this situation. Well, it's everything else that's gone on in the recent weeks. In light of recent events, I have forced myself...
2: Shut up! Will you shut up?
0: Don't take these people seriously. These are garbage human beings. Here's Elizabeth Warren, clip 22.
3: I am here because Washington needs fighters, and Graham Plattner is the fighter we need. You bet. I said to myself, that's my kind of man. Because that is a man who not only has the values, but a man who believes in accountability. And we need a little accountability coming out of Washington right now. We need Graham Plattner to come in and get rid of the corruption in Washington. Time for new laws.
0: You tell him, Elizabeth Warren. I mean, come on, man.
4: She is a fraud, a phony, a woman without a moral core, a regular two-faced, mealy-mouthed politician who swings with the wind.
0: I mean, seriously. And now, of course, she's talking about withdrawing her support. But why? Why, Jimbo? What's going on here? Why now? What's happening?
5: What in the wide, wide world of sports is going on here?
0: Again, back to the poll thing. It's all the polls. I said this at the top of yesterday's show. It is all about the polls. You know, P. Diddy once sang it was all about the Benjamins, because apparently he needed Benjamins to buy baby oil. I don't know. But in politics, all about the polls. If the Democrats think you can win, they will tolerate anything. Do you understand where I live here in New York? We have people endorsed by Mayor Mamdani and AOC running for Congress who won their primaries, who have overtly stated their goal is to bring down Western civilization. They want to abolish ICE. They want to abolish the police.
6: Look, if you hate cops just because they're cops, the next time you get in trouble, call a crackhead.
0: But are those statements a bridge too far for Democrats? No, they don't care. Yeah, so you want to abolish the cops. What could possibly go wrong? Say that you're here to usher in the end of Western civilization. We're literally electing people in New York that say their goal is to destroy America, and the Democrats are going full Price is Right. Come on down. Okay, but if they come on down and enough people vote for them to keep it in Price is Right terms, these people are morally and intellectually bankrupt. Historically and economically illiterate. That Elizabeth Warren clip I just played you, Graham Plattner, that's my kind of man. That's what she says. Oh, good God. You don't want to shack up with Elizabeth Warren. She's old. She probably got the clapper. Lights on, lights on. It's not good. But the point is that my kind of man, that's what she said. After a Nazi tattoo, after multiple assault allegations, after a dating profile on a child sex app known as Kik, Elizabeth Warren said, that's my kind of man.
7: Some of these women, they're so stupid.
0: Okay, why? Because her kind of man is the kind of man that wins an election. Look at Eric Swalwell. Eric Swalwell, this is a really fascinating story. I had a conversation recently, maybe 2 weeks ago, at a party. I ran into a former Speaker of the House of the United States of America. And we were talking about Swalwell and how he was really, truly one of the worst human beings ever elected to office. And it was not a secret, because when he got caught shagging a Chinese spy, do you remember Fang Fang? Okay, he, of course, was on the Intelligence Committee, and he was having sex with a Chinese spy.
1: This could be a problem.
0: But the Democrats kept him on the committee, stood up for him, said it was a Republican witch hunt. But everybody who got the intel briefing at the time was like, wow, this is like one of the worst human beings who ever lived. Because then not only you understand, when you get caught shagging a Chinese spy, it's like COVID. They do contact tracing. They go in and they see everyone else you interacted with. Well, if a spy has the goods on you, we need to know who you're talking to. We need to know who you texted. We need to see your emails. We need to go through your laptop. And in Swalwell's case, they did all of that. And in the process, put together a dossier that could wipe him out immediately if they needed to. And lo and behold, when they decided that they needed to, because he was a liability in the governor's race out in California, they released the hounds on Eric Swalwell. But his crime was not banging a spy, compromising American intelligence, and compromising everybody around him on the Intel Committee. His crime was the Democrats didn't want to lose the California governor's race. That's Graham Platner's crime, okay? He's not, they're not mad at him because he, sexual improprieties. Are you, believe me, the Democrats will put up with all kinds of sexual improprieties.
8: I'm Hillary Clinton, and I approve this message.
0: Okay, if they think you can win, oh, good God, what you can get away with. But the point is he couldn't win. So they were like, yeah, no, you got to go. Got to get out of here. And that's how it works. And they will try to reclaim a moral high ground the next time Trump tweets something stupid. Some Republican does something wacky. They'll be like, oh, the Republicans. Character matters, the office, the dignity of the, that whole thing. But these are not serious people, not by any stretch of the imagination. And when it comes to the Platner thing, the reason he's trying to stand his ground and say, I want to name my successor. Now, it doesn't actually work that way, but he does realize that the Democrats are guilty of co-signing everything he's done wrong because they knew about it already. Okay, John Fetterman's pretty open about that. Do you remember 2 weeks ago, 3 weeks ago now, after the Time story dropped, Graham Platner had to go to Washington and talk to senators one-on-one and say, everything's fine.

0: intelligence and compromising everybody around him on the Intel Committee. His crime was the Democrats didn't want to lose the California governor's race. That's Graham Plattner's crime. Okay, he's not, they're not mad at him because he, sexual improprieties. Are you, believe me, the Democrats will put up with all kinds of sexual improprieties.
1: I'm Hillary Clinton, and I approve this message.
0: Okay, if they think you can win, oh, good God, what you can get away with. But the point is he couldn't win. So they were like, yeah, no, you got to go. Got to get out of here. And that's how it works. And they will try to reclaim a moral high ground the next time Trump tweets something stupid. Some Republican does something wacky. They'll be like, oh, the Republicans. Character matters, the office, the dignity of the, that whole thing. But these are not serious people, not by any stretch of the imagination. And when it comes to the Plattner thing, the reason he's trying to stand his ground and say, I want to name my successor. Now, it doesn't actually work that way, but he does realize that the Democrats are guilty of co-signing everything he's done wrong because they knew about it already. Okay, John Fetterman's pretty open about that. Do you remember 2 weeks ago, 3 weeks ago now, after the Time story dropped, Graham Plattner had to go to Washington and talk to senators one-on-one and say, everything's fine, we're not going to have another shoe drop, everything's going to be okay. But everybody knew at the time, every single person knew at the time.
2: He is so full of shit, this guy.
0: Okay, but he was winning in the polls. Okay, something has changed in the ensuing 2 weeks, and now Graham Plattner has to go. But I said it before, and I'll say it again. Graham Plattner is not getting kicked out of the race because he is a garbage person. He's getting kicked out because the Democrats are garbage people.
3: What can I tell you, kid? 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

0: Folks, normally when we have a guest on halfway through the hour, we just bring them on halfway through the hour. But this next guest is such a big deal that she demanded we do like a movie trailer, like a 2-minute preview, coming attractions of what's going to happen when Tiffany Smile joins us halfway through the hour. I can tell you this. There's going to be talk of a certain gal drinking champagne on the hood of a pickup truck on the 4th of July. And I know that on good authority because it's in her Instagram feed right now as we speak. Is it Instagram? It sounds like OnlyFans. I'm pretty sure it's Instagram.
1: It's Instagram.
0: But Tiffany Smiley is here, fresh off the outnumbered couch. We're going to help her get her act together. She is, of course, going to be on Fox News Saturday night this weekend. So yeah. We're going to talk about that. Her long overdue debut. We have been working on this for as long as we've known each other. When I met you, I legitimately, the day I met you, I'd be like, you would be so good on my show. You got to do the show.
1: Yes.
0: And you were like, screw you, fatso. I'm not doing your show.
1: Took us a while, but we're here.
0: She was like, that's great. Can you get me on Gutfeld? I was like, I'll ask. I don't know. But she was like, yeah, come do. I'll do your show if everything falls through. And she has agreed to. And we're also going to spend some time in the very next segment talking about your ex, Graham Plattner. I'm assuming it's over. I don't know. I know you said you guys go back and forth. Save your comments. Don't say too much. I get it. We're trying to get money back as we speak. We're like, if the campaign goes under,
1: right.
0: I donated a lot of cash. You know, who do you think supports these tattoo parlors over here? I'm kidding. But there's so much to get to. The point is, okay, you are a mom. And sometimes when you're a mom, you come home and there's a mess. Okay, there's a lot happening. There's stuff in the sink. The table's a disaster. Clothes are everywhere. This is a political mom moment if ever there was one. Okay, Trump is about to pave Iran. By the time this interview is over, okay, they might literally be putting yellow parking lines in Iran. It might be a parking lot. Okay, Graham Plattner could resign any minute now. I don't know. They're telling him to skip town.
1: Breaking news. Could be breaking news anytime.
0: You just don't know. Yep. But I said it earlier. You know it's bad when Elizabeth Warren has reservations. Good night, everybody. Come on. What are we doing here, Jimmy? What kind of show is this? I thought it was a serious program. It's not serious. But 40 seconds from now, when we go to break, you can all wrap your tiny minds around the fact that Tiffany Smiley's joining us for a full segment.
1: Yay.
0: Not just the trailer. You know, they always say like the trailer's better than the movie.
1: Yeah,
0: I'm here to tell you the movie will be better than the trailer.
1: Yes.
0: Like we're going to, there'll be spin-off sequels. This is going to be like a Fast and the Furious. This is going to be like Mission Impossible.
1: Country Girl goes to the city.
0: You know, yeah, for real. Country Girl goes to the, wow, that sounds like a video in my hard drive. Holy hell. Tiffany Smiley is singing the hits. Get out a little greenery for the scenery. You got some tips.

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1: Fox News, I'm Therese Crowley. President Trump says I'm number one on Iran's kill list, wrapping up at the NATO summit and warning the U.S. may hit Iran harder tonight over their strikes on Gulf allies and commercial ships.
2: Their electric plants, where they make their electricity there, we'll take them out. I don't want to do that, but if we have to, we'll take them out.
1: President Trump says we may take Karg Island. Oil barrel prices up to $75. Cop intuition cited by a federal agent at the probable cause hearing for Charlie Kirk's accused assassin on why he jotted down Tyler Robinson's license plate number.
3: Robinson was first seen in video wearing shorts. Then he's back in long sleeves and pants, walking with a change in gait. It's been suggested he's hiding something in his pants.
1: Presumably the rifle, says Fox. This is Matt Finn, day three of the hearing in Provo, Utah. 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

0: There it is, Fox Across America with Jimmy Failla. And if the band sounds fired up, because they are. They were just on Instagram during the commercial break checking out my next guest. I'm kidding. That's not true. She's fresher off the Outnumbered couch. You were actually on Mornings with Maria, so you've been on TV.
1: Yes.
0: This is like one of those touch the car enduro marathons.
1: It's
0: everybody
1: hot.
0: Puts a hand on the fender and
1: whoever lets
0: go. Yeah, you could win the car right now. Don't let go. Tiffany Smiley's here. Hands on a Hard Body. That was the name of the documentary. It took place in East Texas.
1: Ooh.
0: It's on YouTube. It might have been shot in 1982, but they were doing one of those car giveaways where it's like you show up to the car dealer, everybody put a hand on the car, and now you have to remember to not take your hand off it. Okay? The person who keeps their hand on the car the longest. Like if someone takes a hand off to scratch their face, they're disqualified.
1: Yeah.
0: So that documentary was about who showed up and spent like the 72 hours touching this car till they won it.
1: I might have won.
0: I thought that's fun. Tiffany, how do you think she got a ride here? She hangs out at Ford dealerships. We don't know. You don't even know. She's an international woman of mystery. She was actually raised out west by a real cowboy. That's what you told me. Your late great dad was one of the OG cowboys.
1: He was.
0: I love that.
1: The hat, everything. I remember kind of being embarrassed, like, do you have to wear the hat everywhere?
0: No, come on, lean in. Dude, you're in New York. We have a naked cowboy.
1: No, he could have done anything.
0: He only wears the hat.
1: Yes.
0: Okay, where I'm from, you at least need the hat in case he needs to cover up other areas.
1: That's right.
0: Come on, Tiffany Smiley.
1: I know.
0: Whose side are you on? And while we do radio, which I think is amazing, okay, because you're doing TV, you're doing everything else. Okay, but you and I do radio with the sensibility of the era we grew up in.
1: Yes.
0: This is my appeal to the American people, is I always say to them, like, you're never going to be at a party looking for the guy who filters conversation, who steers clear of the mind. You know what I'm saying?
1: Mm-hmm.
0: Nobody wants to get yelled at for cultural appropriation on Taco Tuesday. Okay, shut up. Eat your tacos. Have a Modelo. Have a Corona. I don't care what you drink.
1: Chill out.
0: Relax. I don't care. But I was saying this at the top of the hour. I was losing my mind over this. I hate that Americans get as divided as they do.
1: No, because
0: we look stupid to the rest of the world. Like,
1: yes.
0: We have it so good.
1: Yeah.
0: You know, there used to be the show on MTV called My Super Sweet 16. And it would always end with me hoping the kid got hit by a missile. Because the kid's parents would be throwing them like a $8 million Sweet 16, but the kid would be in the confessional being like, I wanted a purple Lamborghini and daddy got me a grand one. And you're like, if she could catch fire. You know what I mean? Because there's nothing you resent more than people who are too stupid to realize they have it well. It's like a wasted opportunity.
1: Yes. We're in America. We have it well.
0: Damn right.
1: Right there.
0: So when you get on the radio, it is an opportunity to have fun. Ergo, we pull the goalie. And we talk about all the things going on at Club Smiley. And there are a lot of things going on at Club Smiley. Some of which I can legally discuss on the show. There are FCC licenses hanging in the balance. So walk my OTR truckers. A lot of OTR truckers listed right now driving across the country. They like a story about a Tiffany Smiley on the hood of a truck drinking champagne as much as the next guy.
1: Oh, yeah.
0: Understand, you're about to make a lot lizard a lot of money because somebody's about to get worked up and pull over and get a gummer from some girl named
1: Sheena. Is that trucker talk?
0: Yeah, trucker. They know what's going on right now. They're swerving like they got a Gavin Newsom license. They can't speak English, can't read the road signs. But so you were hanging out with your hillbilly cousins on the 4th of July.
1: Yes.
0: And you got on the hood and out of champagne because America.
1: America. We have to celebrate country.
0: Okay.
1: And just the fact that we were born here is enough to celebrate. But it's 250. When is there going to be another time that we're going to celebrate? It's a milestone.
0: Thank you.
1: Incredible. It's huge.
0: Your honor.
1: So it wasn't just a truck. This was a massive, huge military vehicle.
0: Oh, I didn't know that.
1: That one of my farmer cousins acquired.
0: Oh.
1: And put a massive American flag behind it.
0: I love that.
1: And I got on top of it.
0: So this is maximum
1: in my boots,
0: America.
1: In my boots, in my Wrangler dress, and I said, pour me some champagne.
0: Wow. This is amazing stuff. I'm talking to the great Tiffany Smiley. We're running quality control on this. Good for you. I love this truck.
1: Yeah.
0: This is amazing. Can I tell you a real story about these crazy trucks, which I love? So I interviewed somebody who was on like a really big HBO show, like The Sopranos or whatever. And I was Drea Di Matteo. She played Adriana on The Sopranos. I interviewed her on my TV show. She was great.
1: Yeah.
0: Her and her husband owned one of these trucks.
1: Oh.
0: And it was like in Times Square.
1: Oh,
0: which,
1: really?
0: Yeah, but it looked like you put that truck in Times Square, it looks like we got invaded. You know, it was pretty intense.
1: Oh, yeah. My cousin threatened, she said she's going to pick me up at the Seattle airport in it.

0: Wouldn't that be fun?
1: Yeah, that'd be rad. Crush a few cars. Get out of the way. Come on. I mean, in Seattle.
0: Just put me on the hood and drive away.
1: Yeah, we had a World Cup game out there the other night.
0: Yeah.
1: I've never watched a soccer game where they were worried about the ball hitting a syringe. Like, you know, that's the joy of playing in Seattle.
0: Flat.
1: They're like, oh, we deflated it. What are you going to do? Tiffany Smiley is here. Follow her on Instagram. You can see these aforementioned photos. They're actually very tasteful. We're making them sound better than they are. I actually just unfollowed her based on how tasteful these photos were. You'd have to do better than that. Don't worry. You can still count on Mikey in there. So back to Graham Platner. You guys, you said, have broken up.
0: Yes.
1: It's over again.
0: It's
1: heartbreaking.
0: You guys
1: go hot and cold.
0: It's, you know, I've been talking about him for 6 months.
1: I love
0: not getting a lot of feedback.
1: He's been busy. You know what's amazing, okay, is obviously I think we're all making the same point. Is this is not a come to Jesus moment for the Democrats.
0: No.
1: They overlooked everything this bad and
0: yes.
1: worse. Imagine any job. Let's just go through the list of offenses. Let's itemize the offenses, okay? You're applying for a job. You're going to make sandwiches at Subway. You're going to be the cashier at a gas station. You're going to do, I'm just thinking of any job I can think of, a crossing guard, a babysitter, a dog groomer. You show up to the interview with a Nazi tattoo.
0: Yeah.
1: You're probably not getting hired. Can we agree?
0: Probably not. Okay. Unless you can cover it up.
1: Yeah, but again, if you show up and it is uncovered and people go, this guy has a Nazi death cabinet, probably not getting hired. Okay,
0: no. But
1: let's assume, okay, the guy doesn't notice it, whatever.
0: Yep.
1: But as you're sitting there talking to him, he comes across a shirtless photo of you and a child predator sex app. Okay, again, okay, run through the litany of jobs in your head. Okay, even the lot lizard I mentioned earlier that the truckers are going after, she might be like, I don't mess with this sort of thing. And she's turning tricks for drugs in a parking lot, but she might be like, sorry, I draw the line at kids.
0: Yep.
1: But you know who doesn't draw the line? The Democrats.
0: I know.
1: So then let's say the New York Times runs an op-ed, essentially trying to frame it in a favorable light for you, but there's inescapable that we now have a Nazi tattooed guy with a child predator dating account who is, at best case, a sex pest. You know, one of those guys? Again. Most jobs, run your brain through them, folks. If you're out there listening right now, probably not going to hire you.
0: Right.
1: But the Democrats did.
0: They did.
1: So when they get to this latest one, and they're like, these disturbing allegations, I'm like, what is your definition of disturbing, and how is it not applied sooner? That's the
0: Where
1: point.
0: Where is the line?
1: So is it really, my hypothesis, which I believe is probably most at this point, is that this is political. It's not about the people. It's
0: Absolutely.
1: Just about the poll numbers.
0: Absolutely. Real? And I think this is the part of politics that most people in America are so sick of.
1: Yes.
0: You know, I fly literally from sea to shining sea all the time.
1: Yes.
0: I meet the most incredible people across this country. And sometimes I feel like you need to get out of these pockets in Washington, D.C. in politics to realize there's real people in this country who are doing real things.
1: For sure.
0: And really care. But absolutely, because this, you know, they were all for Graham Platner until they realized his polling numbers are now dropping. And now it's clear they weren't backing him because he was the most credible candidate or he was going to get into the Senate and do really good things for the American people.
1: Yeah.
0: Right.
1: Uh-huh.
0: No, they were backing them for him for political power.
1: Yes. And they were
0: in control.
1: Yes. And that's the point.
0: Yes. And he even called, like, if you think about him in a job, he even called customers stupid. He said that Maine families are stupid.
1: He did say that.
0: He
1: slandered
0: did.
1: Troops. He also said he likes to spank the monkey in porta potties. So at least we had one thing in common.
0: Yeah.
1: You know? All right. So he's not all bad. You know, I'm kidding. Stop it. We're talking to the great Tiffany Smiley. But the point is, all of this is a charade. And whenever they give you the whole morality thing about, you know, better character and it's all a scam.
0: It's a scam. And that's what the American people are sick and tired of. That's why Congress's approval rating is so low.
1: It's bad.
0: It's bad. Really bad.
1: They never mention, it's funny, because like when you see a report, they'll be like, Trump's polling. I'm like, you realize he beats them by 30
0: points? Yes, he does. Yes.
1: That is bananas.
0: Yeah.
1: So my guess is because he doesn't want to drop out, he wants to name his successor or maybe stay on the ballot, whatever the case may be. But this really does expose how transactional politics have become because there's a sad story within all of this is the latest accuser said she didn't want to do it because she agrees with his politics, which is so self-destructive. We had this in New York. Okay, I took it as yesterday. So over the summer, we had a couple get mugged on the subway platform, like bad. And she decided not to press charges because she was a woke chick. And she's like, I don't want to be responsible for sending a black man to jail. Those are her that's her political doctrine.
0: Okay.
1: So in the age of identity politics, he was let to go free and killed somebody else.
0: Oh, no.
1: But that's, I know it's frustrating. And that's the point. Well, the guy was a Met fan. He wanted to die. But no, be stop and stick with me. But the point is, this stuff is so destructive.
0: Yes.
1: Because they really are a prisoner of a political moment. Meaning the politics are so much more important than long game.
0: Right.
1: And
0: Or than the American people.
1: Mm-hmm.
0: I mean, and they're claiming that they're going to have a transparency and this is going to be an open process. And I'm thinking, as open as when Kamala was all of a sudden immediately the presidential candidate?
1: Yo, he resigned.
0: That open?
1: He resigned via fax, Joe Biden. Do you know that's real? That's not even a joke. He resigned. They released a fax that he just basically X'd. And then there was a Twitter statement because when Biden announced his resignation, this is a great story. Whenever things happened in that election, I was 3 minutes from going on stage at stand-up shows.
0: Oh.
1: This is so fabulous, okay? So my son Lincoln is 17. If I'm doing stand-up on the road and he's with me, he just opens the show. Like I can write 5 minutes with him and they have like sharp brains and they'll just bang it out. And he crushes. He's great. So we were in Colorado Springs, like 5 minutes from going on stage when Trump got shot in Butler. And he was like, what do I say? I'm like, don't look at me. You're opening the show, tough guy. I'm like, I got to do an hour. Figure it out. But he figured it out. He did fine.
0: Yeah.
1: Okay. But later that same summer, I was actually doing a gig in Chautauqua, New York, which is outside of Buffalo, the Chautauqua Institute. And it was a Sunday afternoon gig. And I was supposed to speak to this crowd at 1 p.m. They were all hopped up on brunch alcohol. They were delightful people. I love them all dearly. And 5 minutes before I went on stage, he sent out a fax saying he was withdrawing from the race. And then if you remember, Obama immediately tweeted, we look forward to having a brief but rigorous primary to choose the best nominee possible. And then 5 minutes after that, a tweet went out and said, it's Kamala.
0: Open and transparent.
1: It right out.
0: All you got to do is send a fax. Maybe that's what Plattner is planning on doing.
1: He's going to resign via fax. I think Elizabeth Warren's going to do it. And it's going to be a smoke signal. You know what I mean? Because she was his most ardent supporter.
0: Yes.
1: So I think that's what's actually going to happen. Is she's going to send up a flare and they're going to get the memo.
0: Are Bernie Sanders' dreams being crushed right now?
1: He's like, there's a thing about Bernie Sanders that I admire. There's a level of like, you know,
0: he's
1: they
0: persistent.
1: Say like in like chutzpah, you know, like he was charging people money to get into an anti-capitalist lecture. Like that was like my favorite story. It's like a 3-year-old story at this point, but I can't ever let go of it. He was charging you.
0: Brilliant.
1: To hear why it's bad to make money. It's my favorite thing in the world. And the mansions and everything. It's crazy.
0: The jets.
1: And the Graham Plattner thing. I know. The greatest Bret Baier was on my show right after that interview. It was so funny. Bret Baier goes, you know, he asks him about the private jets. And he goes, when was the last time you saw Donald Trump flying private jet? And he goes, but that's different. Donald Trump's not fighting the oligarchy.
0: That's good.
1: He's such a fraud. But it's like, I admire them having the balls to do it. Because if people will put up with it, I guess so.
0: Right.
1: I don't know. You know?
0: There's a market.
1: You know? But that's where the Plattner thing comes in, is that Plattner doesn't want to leave without picking his successor. Now, that's traditionally not how politics work.
0: Right.
1: But he doesn't care because he knows they're just as flawed as he is because they've co-signed everything up until now.
0: Yes. And he's already had the big money coming in.
1: Yes.
0: Planned Parenthood backed him a few weeks ago.
1: Yeah, they did. Because he says all the right things.
0: He says all the right things at the right time.
1: And he looks like an out-of-work walrus. He's just a chubby slob. And they're like, he relates to the working class. I like the way, I'm like, I keep saying this to everybody I talk to this about. I can't get over that line. And I understand that's political strategy. He relates to the working class. But it speaks to a disconnect between them and the working class.
0: Yes.
1: Because the working class is not embodied by Graham Plattner.
0: No.
1: You know what I'm saying?
0: Right.
1: I mean, honestly, I
0: think they were hoping they would be working and then wake up and realize they have to vote and vote for him.
1: This is going
0: to
1: sound political, but it's actually not. Like, Susan Collins is one of those women that hasn't missed a vote in 40 years.
0: I know.
1: They relate to her because they have to go to work.
0: We're all working.
1: The alarm clock goes off. They don't have time to go get a Nazi tattoo and harass some chick they broke up with in high school.
0: Right.
1: As fun as it sounds. But we got more Tiffany Smiley. Don't go anywhere.
2: The show that's crashing the establishment party.
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4: 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I sometimes go by my maiden name.
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0: move to California and live under a bridge. Like, you could be in that tent. Yes. You go to Portland. They probably still have some tents in Seattle, or they got rid of them for the World Cup.
1: Nope. Oh, yes.
0: Do they have to go to one of those little heroin villages
1: they
0: now and live in a porta potty?
1: I have walked into a heroin village.
0: Get out of here.
1: Yes. And found myself in a little tent cornered with people doing drugs right in front of me.
0: Get out of here.
1: Yes.
0: Like, by accident?
1: I was trying to...
0: this is just a weird thing to
1: It was
0: throw
1: when I was running for U.S. Senate. Let me clarify.
0: Okay. Oh, yeah, thank you.
1: It's not just something I do for fun.
0: Okay.
1: But I was curious about what's going on here. Those are real, and they exist, and yeah, they...
0: And that's a thing.
1: It's a thing.
0: Tiffany Smiley's here if anybody wants some cheap fentanyl. I'm kidding. Stop it. That's not true.
1: No.
0: That's not true. We have a minute to go. The next time we do this, it'll be on national television.
1: Ooh.
0: Millions of people around the world. We have to figure out what we're going to talk about. I think I have an idea.
1: On my best behavior.
0: No, it's Fox News Saturday night. This is the thing.
1: Let it rip.
0: It's like this show. It's a permission slip to not care and take life seriously.
1: Yes, that's right.
0: You know what I'm saying? We're all in the fun business. I tell people this every day. The whole point of being alive is to have fun.
1: Yes.
0: I had so many happy cab drivers that I work with that were like the brokest people you've ever met. But they were gambling and telling dirty ethnic jokes about each other because that's how we bonded in the locker room. And they're like the happiest people I know. Yes. Then I actually met successful people and they're miserable.
1: What's going on here? We are.
0: What are we talking about? I actually do think those people in the 10 cities have it right. I'm out of here.
1: You know what? They're living their life.
0: Guys, we have survived an hour of Smiley Vision. She came, she took over the studio. I can't promise I'll be...

0: There it is, Fox Across America with Jimmy Fallon, Tiffany Smiley, hanging out. This is a triple header now.
1: Oh, yeah.
0: We did a preview for your segment, and then we stuck around for a bonus segment. This is, wow.
1: Amazing.
0: You kind of just took over the show.
1: America.
0: I love it. You basically greenlanded my show. You just took it. You're I need to plunder
1: no
0: the resources
1: acquisition.
0: Of Fox Across America. I'm just some Danish guy now, and I'm just going to give it to you. I think this is all funny. We talked off the air, though, about Mom Donnie and the socialists. So it's really funny, okay? You're in New York, where, to the point we were making earlier, you know how we said, like, the fact that Graham Plattner is losing is why they're getting rid of him.
1: Yeah.
0: Here in New York, the people that they are supporting are like, our goal is to bring down Western civilization,
1: yes.
0: abolish ICE, and defund the police.
1: Yes. Yes.
0: So they're kind of the proof that there's a moral bankruptcy going on the left. But if it's electable, let's go.
1: Right.
0: Is that not what we're watching?
1: That is exactly what we're watching. And it's interesting because Hakeem Jeffries actually reshared and congratulated these socialist candidates. But I wanted to say, Hakeem, do you know they're not voting for you?
0: Yeah.
1: Like, you're still willing to welcome them into your party? They're not going to vote for you.
0: They were literally chanting, you're next.
1: Yeah.
0: That is so bizarre.
1: I know. That's an interesting form of leadership.
0: And they keep going.
1: I don't know what you call it.
0: They're like, well, it's a Big Ten party. I'm like, yeah, but you're not allowed in.
1: You're not in the tent. Do you not understand?
0: The only way you're in the tent is if you

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2: Deal or no deal? I'm Lisa Brady, Fox News. President Trump says Iran's latest leaders appear to be more rational, but that he thinks negotiating with them may be a waste of time.
3: And I think more than anything else is I got to know him. And I'm not sure I want to make a deal with him. We can play games, but I'm not sure I want to make a deal. Let's just finish the job.
2: Wrapping up a NATO summit in Turkey, the president also says the U.S. may hit Iran again tonight after strikes last night in response to attacks on commercial ships in the Strait of Hormuz. But he's steering clear of any suggestion that whatever happens will happen quickly. A federal judge just ruling that author E. Jean Carroll can be paid in her civil case against the president, who before his reelection was found liable for sexually abusing her in 1996 and defaming her after she went public with the allegation.
4: Lawyers for President Trump say he can't pay E. Jean Carroll the $5 million civil judgment she was awarded because proceedings are still pending before the Supreme Court. The president is asking the court for a rehearing. Last month, the court awarded because proceedings are still pending before the Supreme Court. The president is asking the court for a rehearing. Last month, the court declined to hear his appeal, leaving intact the 2023 jury verdict that stemmed from Carroll's successful assault lawsuit against Trump.
2: Fox's Tony J. Powers, no word yet on a possible rehearing by the high court. A now former Wisconsin judge gets no time behind bars after ushering a Mexican immigrant out of her courtroom, evading ICE agents.
5: Former Milwaukee County Judge Hannah Dugan is spared a prison sentence, even probation, receiving only a $5,000 fine after jurors convicted her last year of obstructing federal immigration agents for helping an illegal immigrant. In her court, on a battery charge, dodged the ICE agents. Federal prosecutors sought over a year prison sentence, arguing that Dugan abused the authority of her office to interfere with federal law enforcement.
2: Fox's Jeff Benasso, Dugan telling the judge she's just a public servant trying to maintain the decorum and safety.

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2: Former Milwaukee County Judge Hannah Dugan is spared a prison sentence, even probation, receiving only a $5,000 fine after jurors convicted her last year of obstructing federal immigration agents for helping an illegal immigrant. In her court on a battery charge, dodged the ICE agents. Federal prosecutors sought over a year prison sentence, arguing that Dugan abused the authority of her office to interfere with federal law enforcement.
1: Fox's Jeff Benasso. Dugan telling the judge she's just a public servant trying to maintain the decorum and safety

0: 26. 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
1: Kentucky's Democratic Governor Andy Beshear is asking for an update on the health of the state's longtime Republican Senator Mitch McConnell.
2: Governor Beshear said he reached out directly to Senator McConnell, asking him on behalf of the people of Kentucky to share his health status. Since McConnell was admitted to a hospital in mid-June after being found unconscious at his home, few specifics have been given by the senator's staff on his current condition. A spokesperson confirmed he is still in the hospital and working with his staff on legislation. Beshear said he's been getting many questions about McConnell's health and chose to ask for an update rather than add to any speculation. Beshear said in a statement he wished the senator a speedy recovery. Gernal Scott, Fox News.
1: McConnell has been holding some lengthy phone calls, including one with Senate Majority Leader John Thune, whose office says their Monday call was substantive, covering a variety of topics. Stamps are about to cost more again. The price of a forever stamp for first-class mail rising from 78 to 82 cents beginning Sunday.
3: The latest in a series of increases, six over the past 5 years, aimed at stemming the U.S. Postal Service's mounting financial losses, $9 billion in fiscal 2025. The Postal Service has struggled with dwindling mail volume and high costs, and its finances have been hampered by congressional policy changes. Other postage products set to see price hikes include domestic postcards, 65 cents, up from 61 cents, and international postcards and letters, a nickel more at 175. Lillian Wu, Fox News.
1: Oil prices surging, stocks tumbling on renewed tension with Iran, but the sell-off easing a bit. Right now, the Dow's down 583. That's off session lows. The S&P and the NASDAQ each down much less. Oil prices back under.
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1: You're damn right it is, and we are fired up in this hour to bring on Byron Donalds, front runner, to be the next governor in the great state of Florida. But long before BD gets here, we're going to have some you and me time. 888-788-9910. 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
2: Correct the mundo.
1: But we'll do our best, as I said. We will adhere to the only rule that we ever enforce on this program, which is that anyone is welcome. I am a conservative, okay? Unapologetically so. It's not a conservative talk show. It is an American talk show.
3: Freedom!
1: And all that means is you can be a Republican or a Democrat or a Libertarian or an Independent. You could be a member of the Whig Party like Maxine Waters. Nobody cares. Just don't be a bang. There it is. So fired up to get BD on. We'll talk everything. Iran, politics, Graham Plattner, that whole mess. There's a lot to get to. But the common refrain today, specifically today, is pretty upbeat. Okay, we've been covering the Trump accounts a lot. And the reason we're doing it, there's not getting a lot of love out there anywhere in the media, but the Trump accounts matter. Why do they matter? Because they improve your quality of life. Okay, if a kid gets $1,000 in the bank today and throws $10 a week in there till he's 18 years old, that kid will grow up to be a millionaire. So you could be the brokest guy listening right now. Throw $10 a week in the bank for your kid. He's going to grow up to be a millionaire. That's a huge deal. It's a conversation we've never really had collectively as a country. Trump doing things like cutting taxes on tips and Social Security, really big deal. There have been tangible improvements to the quality of life in this country under Donald Trump that we don't really pay attention to. Why? Because they're not that exciting. People like scandals. People like sensationalism. The Graham Plattner story is great for politics, and I enjoy it because it exposes just how morally bankrupt the Democrats are. But does the Graham Plattner story really affect you in your day-to-day life? No. The things like investing in your kids do. The things like securing the border do. You know, the things like probably finding an off-ramp in Iran do. But I'm going to be upfront with you. It doesn't sound like Donald Trump is going to find that off-ramp anytime soon. It sounds like he wants to bomb him now more than ever. Josh, we have that clip from earlier in the day. I just want to play it one more time. This is Trump talking about how his patience has worn thin with Iran, and they're probably going to get bombed again tonight.
4: Are you going to try to take out more tonight?
5: Will we go tonight? You know, normally I wouldn't tell you, but you know what? There's not a thing they can do about it. So the answer is probably.
6: President Trump.
5: Terrible military strategy. He just said he's going to that. Yeah.
6: President
5: Trump. They deserve it.
1: So that is the Trump man flat out saying they're probably going to get it again tonight.
7: This could be a problem.
1: Okay. I mean, it's a problem if you're the Ayatollah. Okay. It's not really a problem if you're American. And the point I keep coming back to is, you know, the Iran war, as far as the media is concerned, is a political story. Do the gas prices hurt Trump politically? Okay, how does this affect the midterms? But to you and me, okay, people who live in this country day to day, yeah, obviously the gas prices matter quite a bit. But the Iran story is so much bigger than that. It's a story about America and its priorities.

0: the things like investing in your kids do, the things like securing the border do, you know, the things like probably finding an off-ramp in Iran do. But I'm going to be upfront with you. It doesn't sound like Donald Trump is going to find that off-ramp anytime soon. It sounds like he wants to bomb them now more than ever. Josh, we have that clip from earlier in the day. I just want to play it one more time. This is Trump talking about how his patience has worn thin with Iran, and they're probably going to get bombed again tonight.
1: Are you going to try to take out more tonight?
2: Will we go tonight? You know, normally I wouldn't tell you. I wouldn't tell you, but you know what? There's not a thing they can do about it. So the answer is probably.
3: President Trump.
2: Terrible military strategy. He just said he's going tonight. Yeah.
3: President
2: Trump. They deserve it.
0: So that is the Trump man flat out saying they're probably going to get it again tonight.
4: This could be a problem.
0: Okay. I mean, it's a problem if you're the Ayatollah. Okay. It's not really a problem if you're American. And the point I keep coming back to is, you know, the Iran war, as far as the media is concerned, is a political story. Do the gas prices hurt Trump politically? Okay. How does this affect the midterms? But to you and me, okay, people who live in this country day to day, yeah, obviously the gas prices matter quite a bit. But the Iran story is so much bigger than that. It's a story about America and its priorities in the world taking precedence over all of these dirtbags that have tried to kill us and our allies over the course of the last 50 years. Iran has been chanting death to America so much that it's like a thing to do on the weekend. Like, have you ever seen the movie Old School? Where it's like, yeah, we're a busy little Saturday. We're going to go to Home Depot. I don't know if we're going to get to it. You know, we're going to go to the store. I don't know if we're going to go to Target. I don't know if we're going to get to it. Like, that's Iran. We got a busy little Saturday. We're going to chant death to America, probably go to Home Depot. Then we're going to go to the death to America at the park. They hate us. They want us to die. And that's been the divide between America and Iran for as long as these Ayatollahs have been in power. We say things like, let's make a peace deal. They say death to America. We say things like, here's a bunch of money. Don't enrich uranium. They say death to America. We say, we're going to bomb your installations in Fordow. They say death to America. We say, we just killed the Ayatollah. Now you got the second string gay guy with one leg. They say death to America. Okay. We thought we made a ceasefire. That ceasefire, and we said it at the time, had the life expectancy of a carnival goldfish. You know those carnival goldfish that you bring home and your kids are so excited because they got a new pet? But by the, right? The kids are pumped. But by the end of the day, you're telling the kids some story about how the carnival goldfish swam off to be with his family. That whole thing, and deep down, it's because you had to flush him down the toilet. Yeah. Okay, that is a Middle Eastern ceasefire. You have brought home a fish in a Ziploc bag full of water, and it's just a matter of if or when, not if. Okay, this is absolutely trending towards the finish the job scenario that a lot of people have been championing behind the scenes, because the one point they will make is that the Iranian regime that's in place now is no ideologically different than the people we bombed back in March. It's all the same dirtbags, you understand? So if it's same type of dirtbag, they just have more of our money now and more latitude to sell oil, and we relieve them of sanctions, what do you think they're ultimately going to do? The same thing they always did. They're going to go out there and sponsor more terrorism. They are not good faith negotiators. So a lot of people would have argued that Trump never should have bothered with this unless the whole point of doing so was to clean house. Well, Iran might have just forced his hand when it comes to cleaning house, if for no other reason than because he doesn't really have an alternative. You can't sit here and get dragged through like negotiations. How many times can Trump go on TV and go, Iran wants to make a deal really bad. They're really desperate to make a deal. They want to make a deal so bad. Yeah, they want to make a deal so bad. They're shooting at our ships in the Strait. They want to make a deal so bad they're threatening other boats in the region. They don't want to make a deal. They want to slow roll a deal. And I don't doubt there is a faction of the Iranian calculus that's being fed to them by other interests within our own government that want to make Trump look bad. Do you remember when Trump won the presidency the first time around and John Kerry went overseas? I mean, for all intents and purposes, committed treason in my book. And was like, yeah, don't listen to this guy. He's going to get thrown out of office any minute now because of Russia. We're going to have a new guy in there. They'll be a little more friendlier to the climate regime and everything like that. Just chill. Just chill. Stand pat. Okay, there are absolute.

0: absolutely people within our government that do not, absolutely do not, under any circumstance, support the Trump agenda. Okay, a lot of them are Republicans. You will hear Byron Donalds talk about this when he joins us. I am going to ask him about his own quote on the Save America Act, where BD flat out said the Senate's a bunch of dirtbags. They're not necessarily doing their job or representing the will of the American people, because there's a lot of old school senators who think we're still engaged in the politics of 30 and 40 years ago. They don't recognize how radical the Democrats have become and how little our norms and standards mean to them. The Democrats want to pack the Supreme Court. The Democrats want to abolish ICE. The Democrats wanted to defund the police. I mean,
1: life is hard, but it's harder when you're stupid.
0: But really think about that staggering level of stupidity. Okay, every Democrat who wants to defund the police, you know what they all have in common? Are you ready for it? They all have police protection, which means they know we need the police. But if it's politically viable to say we don't, the Democrats will go out there and say defund the police.
2: This is politics as usual.
0: Amen. But what's not usual about it is we've never had people this transactionally stupid. Like, again, in a self-respecting political ecosystem, if you have spent 10 years calling your opponent literally Hitler, you cannot then turn around and endorse Graham Plattner, a guy who has a Nazi death camp tattoo.
3: You are correct, sir.
0: Tell him, Ed McMahon. Okay, and that's the point. These are not self-aware people. These are transactional children. I keep harping on this because of America 250. 27% of Democrats say they're proud to be an American. Why? Because they're not in charge of America. If the Democrats were in charge of America, they'd be like, yeah, it's the best. We love it. And every celebrity you know would have played an America 250 concert. But they didn't want to go near it because they're all pretending Trump is Hitler. Orange Cheeto Hitler Jesus. He's destroyed this country. It's so bad right now, you guys.
4: You can't handle the truth.
0: Seriously, what is bad? The record tax cuts? Seriously, the Trump tax, the Trump accounts for your kids, the prescription drug prices, the closed border, 300,000 fentanyl poisoning deaths under Biden. Now we close the border. That's a big damn deal. But you want to know how you know the politics are more important than the people, and these are a bunch of transactional children? Let's revisit Graham Plattner for a minute. So the Graham Plattner story juxtaposed against the Brett Kavanaugh story. When Brett Kavanaugh was nominated to be a Supreme Court justice, a woman, Christine Blasey Ford, came forward, said that he raped her 35 years ago. She didn't know where. She couldn't name a witness. Didn't know what the house was. There was nobody to corroborate her evidence. Okay, she couldn't remember. It was a Dr. Seuss book. She couldn't remember on a boat, on a goat, on a train, with a plane. She had no idea. Okay, but he was a rapist. The Democrats were certain he was a rapist, despite a lack of any corroborating witness, any corroborating evidence, any circumstantial evidence whatsoever. This man was a racist and a rapist because of the things he said in his yearbook, which the way he talked about beer made him a white supremacist. We can't have him in Congress. This man has to go now. Okay, Mika Brzezinski over at Morning Joe, that dirtbag, another one who spent 4 years calling Trump Hitler. But when Trump won this last election, what do you think her and Joe did? They showed up to Hitler's house and asked for a play date. Do you remember that? After Trump won the 2024 election, Mika and Joe went down to Mar-a-Lago and were like, hey, can we be friends? You should like come back on the show and stuff. Because again, the ratings, the politics, more important than the people. Okay, but Mika Brzezinski, who was convinced that Brett Kavanaugh was a rapist with no evidence whatsoever, gets on her show yesterday and starts attacking the reporter who covered this latest allegation against Graham Plattner, going, what kind of criminal evidence do you have against this guy? Because she's mad because he's bringing down a Democrat. So what started out as believe all women under Brett Kavanaugh, even if there was no corroborating evidence whatsoever, now becomes, not only do we not believe this chick, but what's up with this friggin' reporter? Am I right, you guys? You know, this political reporter? Like, if the world was flat, political is so far left, they would fall off the side. Okay, but here is Mika Brzezinski going after Adam Wrenn, who wrote the article, clip 14.
5: I'm going back to the decision to publish, and I'm curious what concrete evidence. You have conversations with therapists, conversation with friends, but what took this story beyond Graham Plattner saying this was consensual Jenny Rasko saying this was not consensual. What took it over the edge and had you and your editors decide to publish, of course, kind of an earthquake in Democratic politics? What was the piece of evidence or pieces of evidence that made you sure of this story?
2: Yeah, I mean, long before he was a political candidate, long before much of the country knew his name, Jenny, in her telling, had confided in a number of people. We saw screenshots that she shared of messages relaying this account to others. We viewed an email response from her therapist to her acknowledging

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2: Conversation with friends, but what took this story beyond Graham Blattner saying this was consensual, Jenny Rasko saying this was not consensual? What took it over the edge and had you and your editors decide to publish, of course, kind of an earthquake in Democratic politics? What was the piece of evidence or pieces of evidence that made you sure of this story?
3: Yeah, I mean, long before he was a political candidate, long before much of the country knew his name, Jenny, in her telling, had confided in a number of people. We saw screenshots that she shared of messages relaying this account to others. We viewed an email response from her therapist to her, acknowledging that they had talked about
2: those
3: this.
2: Those are the things I said, but those are what is the actual, is there evidence between her and him?
4: Ooh, good God.
5: Garbage like you just makes me sick.
4: So just because she emailed about it in real time and spoke to her therapist in real time doesn't mean this isn't completely made up all these years later. Was she saying that about Christine Blasey Ford 35 years later? What a garbage person. Here's the rest of it, clip 15.
2: Is there evidence between her and him, evidence of a crime? Because he's being accused of rape. What put this over the edge?
3: Because he says
2: he didn't, and he has people on his side who say he didn't. She says he did, and there are people, but what's the through line? What ties this together and gives you the evidence to bring this story to the point of publishable?
3: Yeah, you know, we interviewed her, three separate times. Her story stayed consistent across those times. We talked to people who she had spoken with contemporaneously about these attacks, and all of those stories lined up and checked out. And ultimately, you know, Politico stands by our reporting.
4: Oh, Mika Brzezinski.
6: You ought to be ashamed of yourself.
4: Because as you can hear, she's disgusted. Because she knows they're going to lose the Senate seat. Her priority is not the woman. Again, she was a believe-all-woman Democrat. She was a Christine Blasey Ford deserves justice. Brett Kavanaugh can't serve on the Supreme Court, although there's a 35-year gap between the accusation, and we have no corroborating evidence. But now she's like, hey, I will be damned if you're going to slander the guy with the Nazi tattoo who had the child predator dating app and happened to have credible allegations published against him from the New York Times and said that he liked to spank the monkey in a porta potty. I am not going to sit here and listen to you ruin this man's good reputation in the community. My God, Mika Brzezinski.
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0: Byron Donald's in the On Deck Circle, but long before he gets here, going to take a trip out west to KID Radio, home of the great Richard Meacham. We got Richard on the phone in Idaho Falls. Richard!
1: Hey, Jimmy. I think somebody should start a GoFundMe page to keep Graham on the ticket in Maine. if nothing else, just for the entertainment value. I mean, this has really been fun watching them implode.
0: It's been great. I absolutely love, like, I know it's not the Summer Olympics, but the gymnastics routines we're getting right now are phenomenal. Because everybody who endorsed him and said he was the greatest guy we've ever seen now has to obviously do some kind of a backflip to get away from that statement. And that's the part I love, is you see how full of it they are.
1: Yeah, absolutely. Hey, can I make a couple of comments on the Middle East real quick?
0: Do it.
1: The term Semitic is misused all the time. Semitic people are actually Jewish and Arabs and Ammonites. It goes back hundreds of years. So when people refer to anti-Semitic, that term was really developed in the late 19th century by a German political philosopher who wanted to come up with a really concise way to talk about his hatred for the Jews.
0: Sheesh.
1: He started referring to them as Semites, and it's kind of gone
0: that,
1: from there.
0: That guy's name you said is Zoran Mamdani?
1: something like that.
0: What a time to be alive.
1: The interesting thing, in the history of mankind, there has never been a nation state, a colony, a protectorate, or anything of that nature called Palestine.
0: Mm-hmm.
1: Palestine is a region in the Eastern Mediterranean. The United Nations decided it would be part of Israel.
0: Sheesh.
1: But the Palestinian people are from Jordan and Lebanon and Syria and all over the Middle East.
0: Listen, this is a great history lesson. We're up against a commercial break in 10 seconds. I'm going to go Google most of what you just told me because I went to community college. But Richard, I appreciate you sharing some of that knowledge. I'll bounce it off Byron Donalds. He is joining us next. The man who could be the very next governor of the great...

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1: News. I'm John Saucier. The U.S. and Iran exchanging fire again in a new round of attacks. President Trump threatening to continue with more strikes tonight. Today, at the NATO summit in Turkey, the president says Iran's recent actions have made him change his mind.
2: I'm not sure I want to make a deal with him. We can play games, but I'm not sure I want to make a deal. Let's just finish the job.
1: A new round of strikes came after Iran reportedly attacked three commercial ships in the Strait of Hormuz. The U.S. also revoking a waiver for Iran to sell its oil. Now oil prices rising again. President Trump, what do you feel about that?
2: We have an oil glut right now because we got all those boats out of the strait, and it's going to drop, and I've predicted everything.
1: Oil prices rising more than 6% as investors are concerned about the supply. Iran has vowed not to fold against what they called bullying and extortion at the NATO summit. President Trump getting together with the presidents of Ukraine and Syria. 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

0: There it is, Fox Across America with Jimmy Failla back on the air. I just want to remind everybody, because the control room was getting a little salty off the air. Joining us now, a man who would never engage in such smack talk, a former New Yorker who's going to be the next governor of the great state of Florida, Byron Donald's in the house. The crowd goes wild. Yo, BD.
1: Jimmy, it's good to see you, man.
0: It's better to see you because as a New Yorker, okay, you started out here. You're obviously down in Florida making all kinds of magic happen.
1: Yep.
0: I like to see you back here in our hood for a minute, surrounded by the insanity of this town, the fake pocketbooks, the Gucci, all of that stuff. Does it make you feel like a little bit? Do you get like a flashback a little bit?
1: I get the flashback. Then I also make sure I get the return ticket, get back home to Florida.
0: Yeah. Yo, you know, you treat New York the way everyone else treats Vegas. You know what I'm saying? They're like, yeah, we can go for like a night. We can get out of there.
1: I could be there for two, maybe three. I got to get out. I got to get back.
0: I love that. Well,
1: I say. That's how New Yorkers are feeling right now. They're like, man, I've been doing this 10, 20, 30. I got to get out.
0: Yeah, and they can't even leave because the Knicks fans burnt all the buses.
1: Oh, jeez.
0: There's no way out of town. You got to get on a plane or something like that. But, yeah, that's the good vibe in town right now. I was telling your staff earlier, there's obviously the summer thing going on, so we get a lot of friendly Midwestern tourists. It's deceptive. Because
1: right.
0: You walk through Times Square right now, nobody sounds like this. They all sound like, well, ha, it's nice to see you. And that is the Midwest, okay? September rolls around and everybody shows up with my accent, including the women.

0: There it is, Fox Across America with Jimmy Failla back on the air. I just want to remind everybody, because the control room was getting a little salty off the air. Joining us now, a man who would never engage in such smack talk, a former New Yorker who's going to be the next governor of the great state of Florida, Byron Donald's in the house. The crowd goes wild. Yo, BD.
1: Jimmy, it's good to see you, man.
0: It's better to see you because as a New Yorker, okay, you started out here. You're obviously down in Florida making all kinds of magic happen.
1: Yep.
0: I like to see you back here in our hood for a minute, surrounded by the insanity of this town, the fake pocketbooks, the Gucci, all of that stuff. Does it make you feel like a little bit? Do you get like a flashback a little bit?
1: I get the flashback. Then I also make sure I get the return ticket, get back home to Florida.
0: Yeah. Yo, you know, you treat New York the way everyone else treats Vegas. You know what I'm saying? Like, yeah, we can go for like a night. We can get out of there.
1: I could be there for two, maybe three. I got to get out. I got to get back.
0: I love that.
1: Well, I say. That's how New Yorkers are feeling right now. They're like, man, I've been doing this 10, 20, 30. I got to get out.
0: Yeah, and they can't even leave because the Knicks fans burnt all the buses.
1: Oh, jeez.
0: There's no way out of town. You got to get on a plane or something like that. But, yeah, that's the good vibe in town right now. I was telling your staff earlier, there's obviously the summer thing going on, so we get a lot of friendly Midwestern tourists. It's deceptive.
1: Because right.
0: You walk through Times Square right now, nobody sounds like this. They all sound like, well, ha, it's nice to see you. And that is the Midwest, okay? September rolls around and everybody shows up with my accent, including the women from Staten Island. But stay focused. This is what I wanted to ask you. You're killing
1: but
0: me.
1: But you're right, though. Summer in New York is different.
0: Yes, it's
1: a lot way more tourists in the summertime.
0: Dude, it is misleading. I was driving up 6th Avenue today. Yeah. I saw a guy use his blinker to make a left turn. I have never
1: seen
0: that.
1: That doesn't happen.
0: Yeah, yeah. That is not a
1: regular.
0: You're
1: not a New Yorker.
0: New York, the closest you come to a blinker in New York is a middle finger, and you'll get that from a comp, okay?
1: You know how much my wife would get on me, my girlfriend at the time, my wife, what she would get on me driving in Florida? You didn't put your blinker on. What?
0: No.
1: Who does that?
0: Because
1: you just make it happen.
0: As a New Yorker, you signal after you've already made it into the next lane. Because if you put it on first, they'll block you. So you go, and then you put it on like, aha.
1: Whoa, say that. So most people don't know this.
0: Yes.
1: In New York, if you put your blinker on, what'll happen, this is back in the day. I don't know if it's still the case today, but
0: this is
1: back in the day.
0: Yeah.
1: The gypsy cabs would shift on you to the right and to the left to go around you to cut you off because they knew you were going to slow down and stop.
0: Immediately, dude.
1: That's what would happen.
0: It's roller derby with four wheels instead of two.
1: Oh, that's
0: all it is, man. And you know that.
1: It's true.
0: But everything is running good down by you, which is really exciting stuff. Let me ask you this, though, on a base level, with everything going on in politics right now, obviously the Trump man is over in NATO trying to get people to pay their fair share. Sounds like he's doing a good job of that. Have you ever worked around someone as America First as Donald Trump? Like, we know people who say the right things, but there's a level of follow through. Like, this dude got involved with the World Cup. Like, he's leaving no stone unturned. Is that on some small scale admirable to you as a future governor?
1: Yeah, it is. Mm-hmm. I mean, look, he's focused on this country all the time. And I think, you know, for people who might have a disagreement on this or that, make no mistake.
0: Yeah.
1: It's all about this country. It's about making this country be the best, making this country look the best.
0: Yeah,
1: like
0: that
1: during all the America 250 stuff, the amount of flyovers and B-2 bombers rolling over the place. It was also a reminder to the Europeans who were in the United States being like, looking up like, oh, shoot, they got big planes. They got big planes that move fast. They're not playing around. But
0: no,
1: the president's been, he's laser focused on this stuff. He loves this country.
0: But you get the response to that, too, is that people actually appreciate somebody having like that singular interest. So as a governor of Florida, does that kind of give you permission to be all Florida all the time?
1: 100%. I mean, look, but we've had this in our governors already. Yeah. Governor DeSantis is that way.
0: Mm-hmm.
1: He's all Florida all the time.
0: Yeah.
1: Rick Scott, when he was governor, he was that way, all Florida all the time. And so, you know, running to be the state's next governor, it's about making sure we remain number one. And by the way, we are number one.
0: Yeah.
1: You know,
0: no, that's like a
1: even
0: real
1: though
0: thing.
1: I happen to be in the 47th best state in America. Right now. We're the best state in America, in Florida. So, you know, it's one of those deals where it gives you the room to just be purely focused on what matters to your state.
0: Yes.
1: And what matters to the people of your state. And that's what we're going to do.
0: Talking to Republican Congressman Byron Donalds, GOP nominee for governor down in Florida. He's in the hood. We get one day with BD. He just flew up to buy the staff a fake.

0: Rolex. I'm get out of town.
1: Why you had to do?
2: Wow, really?
0: No, I'm kidding.
1: Come on, man.
0: Nobody would know the difference, though. This is what happened. It got, back in the day, okay?
1: The Times Square knockoffs are a class unto themselves.
0: They used to be spelled wrong. It was like R-O-L-E-C-K, apostrophe S. We're like, I'm pretty sure that's not how you spell Rolex. No, the counterfeiters have upped their game over the years. The iPods are good. Like, because back in my taxi days when I was driving a cab, like, knockoff stuff was screamed knockoff, you know? Now the only thing we have in Times Square that looks like a knockoff are the women. But that's another story. Stay focused. We got to hold on. We got to keep you on message. So give me this one, okay? I saw you last week actually giving the Senate a hard time because they weren't following through on the Save America Act.
1: Yeah.
0: Is the problem that too many people in the Senate don't really believe in the Trump agenda or support it, and they're just trying to run clock? Like, why is there not a follow through on something 84% of Americans want?
1: You have, I think, about 10 Republican senators who truly believe that the filibuster has to be saved at all costs.
0: Okay.
1: And I just think that they're fundamentally wrong, and I think that they're not looking at the country today.
0: Yeah.
1: They're thinking about the country. They have this romantic view of the give and take in the 90s. And this is not the same place. I mean, the Democrats are nuts.
0: Yeah.
1: I mean, the Graham Plattner situation in Maine, that's just crazy.
0: About it.
1: I mean, they were crazy in 2024.
0: Yeah.
1: They were crazy in 2022. Mm-hmm. They were crazy in 2020. And then they just keep telling... They keep telling themselves, hold my beer. We're watching all this, and I look at these Republicans in the Senate, and I say, wake the hell up.
0: Yeah.
1: Wake the hell up and realize what we're dealing with. You got one shot to do the right thing in this country. You have a president who's willing to make it happen. You have members of the House like myself and many others who are willing to lay it on the line, and these guys are too busy worrying about their lunch
0: and
1: getting on a Codell as opposed to just, you know, doing the talking filibuster, getting on the floor.
0: Mm-hmm.
1: Making Bernie Sanders go 96 hours or 4 days or 7 days or however long he thinks he can go.
0: Yeah.
1: You might have to swap the Depends out, but that's okay. But make these guys earn it on the floor. But staying with what the Senate rules are, it's stopping everything. And it's not just Save America Act. It's energy policy surrounding nuclear that the country needs.
0: Mm-hmm.
1: It's how do you permit housing more efficiently to lower costs in housing. It's how you reform the regulatory system on raw materials to make the materials cheaper, to build cheaper housing. It's all this stuff, and you can't get it through the Senate right now because these guys think the filibuster is the holy grail for the Republic, and it's not. It was never even contemplated when the Constitution was ratified. They didn't think about some Senate filibuster.
0: Yeah.
1: It wasn't the rules. It's a rule. It's not a part of the Constitution. So they need to get real, get with the times.
0: Amen. We're talking to Byron Donalds. The one thing that drives me crazy, though, as a guy who's kind of, you know, fought his own ground war to get where he is in life. Obviously, he was driving a cab, he was doing comedy at night. I know you've done everything imaginable, you know, to get on your feet in life. Okay, is when I hear somebody say, like, well, we don't have the votes. Like, go get the votes. Like, you know what I mean? Like, if someone's dog, there's, remember Adam Sandler is like, if your dog goes missing, like, you get off the porch and find that effing dog. You don't go, well, we can't find the dog. And that's what hang up a few signs. We need the vote. Lost
1: but that's
0: vote.
1: True.
0: Yeah.
1: No, the way you said it is 100% correct, man. These guys over there, this is one of the reasons I could never run for the U.S. Senate.
0: Uh-huh.
1: Because I would fight with leadership. Like, we would the press reports would be real because I couldn't be in a chamber where you would sit there and say, oh, well, you know, we have majority support, but we just can't get these. The Democrats are never going to agree with us. And by the way, the next time they get the trifecta, if they ever get the trifecta, House, White House, and Senate, if they ever get that again.
0: Yeah.
1: They're going to blow up the filibuster.
0: Everything.
1: They're all saying it.
0: Yeah.
1: They're all telling us now. Yeah. We get it back. We're packing the court. We're making D.C. a state.
0: Yeah, yeah.
1: We're going to make sure that boys can play in girls' sports.
0: It's all going down.
1: We're going to trans the kids. Mm-hmm. Oh, and by the way, election law is all going to be like California. We'll be counting ballots 6 months after the election, and it's going to be gravy. This is what they're going to do.
0: No, you're not wrong, okay? Especially the court. I mean, and they say this.
1: Yeah,
0: okay?
1: They say it openly.
0: Like straight up. Like Lance Ito will be on the Supreme Court. Remember the O.J. judge? They put anybody they want on there. They don't care.
1: Is that dude still alive?
0: I don't know. I'm just having fun. Byron Donalds is in the house. Give me one more, though, because you mentioned the Graham Plattner thing that I wanted to get to. Okay, the obvious change here is not allegations, it's poll numbers. Because everything we knew to be true about Graham Plattner for the last 6 months has been disqualifying. You know, if you show up for a job anywhere in America with a Nazi tattoo,
1: that's kind of the end.
0: Yeah, you kind of don't get past the first interview. You know, I mean, listen, if you're applying to work for Mom Donnie, anti-Semitism can kind of, you know what I mean? They might overlook it. But the point is, most places ends right there. Everything else, the dating apps, okay, the multiple allegations, the New York Times report, they were willing to overlook this because they said he related to the working class. And my question is, like, what jobs have they worked that they thought a guy with a Nazi tattoo, with a bad dating history, to put it very generously, would be popular in the working class, you know? And that's where I think the fraud of this is revealed, in that this latest allegation, which is obviously hideous, isn't altogether much different from anything else we already knew. The only real difference now is poll numbers.
1: I mean, the Democrats don't care about what happened to those women.
0: Mm-hmm.
1: They don't care what happened to those women. They only care about winning a Senate seat and trying to take back the Senate so they can go try to impeach Donald Trump or investigate Donald Trump. That's what this is all about.
0: Yeah.
1: So they would literally let a guy who's accused of rape be in the U.S. Senate because they get power.
0: Yep.
1: So they don't, the problem they're having now, his poll numbers are dropping.
0: Yep.
1: Because even Democrats in Maine are like, this is crazy as hell.
0: Yeah.
1: We can't elect a guy like this. So now all of a sudden they're saying, oh, but this is what happened with Joe Biden.
0: Yep.
1: Joe Biden had to go out on the national stage and demonstrate that it was Weekend at Bernie's, like for real.
0: To glitch out.
1: It was not a glitch. It was reality. And only then, and by the way, and they were still going to keep him.
0: Yeah.
1: It's when the poll numbers started dropping that then the Democrats were like, oh, we can't have this anymore.
0: Yep.
1: So I'm not listening to them. Like Graham Plattner is, man, that thing is psychotic.
0: Yeah.
1: He doesn't relate to any working class guy. Working class guys don't operate like that. This guy is nuts.
0: That's what I was saying, man. He looks like an out of work walrus, and he's got a Nazi tattoo, and nobody cares. But I get frustrated because.
1: But I heard he's a trust fund kid. So even the whole work, I hear he's a trust fund entitled kid. Is who he was.
0: Yeah.
1: His entire life.
0: He's selling oysters to his mom. Okay, that's a lot of what he was doing for a business focus. He had like a hopped up oyster farm that only got a website after he announced his run for Senate. So it was probably a pretend business, but obviously he's got bigger fish to fry than the oyster gate.
1: Well, if mom likes oysters, you know.
0: The rent don't pay itself. But the whole thing really speaks to the flaw of they've been selling us this moral high ground.
1: Yeah.
0: That they obviously, they were literally calling Donald Trump, a guy who is a Jewish daughter, they were calling him Hitler. But they were like, by the way, you got to vote for the guy with the Nazi tattoo. He had a bad week. But that bad week lasted 18 years. It's been on his chest for 18 years is the point. So,
1: man, I'm telling you, Jimmy, they're diabolical. They're diabolical.
0: Mm-hmm.
1: And the reason why they have to go to such lengths to just opposing Trump and calling everybody fascist or whatever they do now, racist, whatever. Yeah. Is because their policy sucks.
0: It's that bad.
1: Because when you
0: talk
1: about their ideas, everybody's like, yeah, but that don't make any sense. That's crazy.
0: All right, last question. This might be the most serious thing you have to answer in your race for governor. The Taylor Swift wedding. 1,000 people and a buffet. Can you do a buffet for 1,000 people? I love a buffet. Like, I look like I get paid in Golden Corral. But 1,000 people buffet, that's a long line for, like, Tom Hanks and Steven Spielberg. Or do you kind of like that because it humbles them a little bit?
1: First of all, I didn't even know they did a buffet.
0: They did a buffet?
1: I don't even care. I mean, like, you know, shout to them. Congrats on the nuptials.
0: Yeah.
1: But 1,000-person buffet, I mean, look, I think they were skimping. They were being a little cheap.
0: Yeah. No, for real.
1: When you're not in the league anymore, you know, you got to you gotta watch it. You know, you got to watch it when you ain't in the league no more, man. Shout out to them, man. Congrats on the wedding.
0: Yeah, I'm excited. Madison Square Garden. I mean, it's a heck of a spectacle. It sounds like they're making a documentary or something like that. But they apparently there was like some hullabaloo because some

0: But the whole thing really speaks to the flaw of they've been selling us this moral high ground. Yeah. That they obviously, they were literally calling Donald Trump, a guy who has a Jewish daughter, they were calling him Hitler. But yeah. They were like, by the way, you got to vote for the guy with the Nazi tattoo. He had a bad week. But that bad week lasted 18 years. It's been on his chest for 18 years is the point. So.
1: Man, I'm telling you, Jimmy, they're diabolical. They're diabolical. Mm-hmm. And the reason why they have to go to such lengths to just opposing Trump and calling everybody fascist or whatever they do now, racist, whatever, is because their policy sucks.
0: It's that bad.
1: Because when you talk about their ideas, everybody's like, yeah, but that don't make any sense. That's crazy.
0: All right, last question. This might be the most serious thing you have to answer in your race for governor. The Taylor Swift wedding. 1,000 people and a buffet. Can you do a buffet for 1,000 people? I love a buffet. Like, I look like I get paid in Golden Corral. But 1,000 people buffet, that's a long line for, like, Tom Hanks and Steven Spielberg. Or do you kind of like that because it humbles them a little bit?
1: First of all, I didn't even know they did a buffet.
0: They did a buffet?
1: I don't even care. I mean, like, you know, shout to them. Congrats on the nuptials.
0: Yeah.
1: But a 1,000-person buffet, I mean, look, I think they were skimping. They were being a little cheap.
0: Yeah. No, for real.
1: When you're not in the league anymore, you know, you got to you gotta watch it. You know, you got to watch it when you ain't in the league no more, man.
0: Shout
1: out to them, man. Congrats on the wedding.
0: Yeah, I'm excited. Madison Square Garden. I mean, it's a heck of a spectacle. It sounds like they're making a documentary or something like that. But they apparently there was like some hullabaloo because some of his former teammates didn't get invited. It's all worked up, you know. But the point is, it looked like a
1: big...
0: Yeah. But again, she had like... She's Taylor Swift, man. She's the biggest pop star in the world. She had a massive guest list, a lot of celebrities, a lot of press people. But some former players that were friends with Travis are saying they didn't get it. They got cut out for some Hollywood... It's, you know.
1: Did Mahomes go?
0: I don't know if Mahomes won because we haven't seen any pictures yet. That's the point.
1: What? There's still no pictures of this wedding?
0: No, there's like leaked photos because they're producing a documentary. So we don't. Yeah, that's the
1: point.
0: They
1: had TMZ under the tent at this thing?
0: I don't know how they did this. Amazing.
1: Oh my God.
0: It's amazing. The only chief we know was there was Elizabeth Warren. But that's another story for another time. Byron, one for the road. Listen, you got to go yuck it up in New York. I'll be down in Florida soon. We'll make the magic happen.
1: Definitely.
0: Good to be a part of your field trip today, man. Make sure everybody likes their Rolex or I'll send Mikey back out there to buy another one.
1: See you, Jimmy.
0: The best.
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0: of the 9th on Fox Across America with Jimmy Fallon. Shout out to Byron Donalds and his female entourage. You know what? I couldn't have said this while he was here. When I was a cab driver, Muammar Gaddafi used to come to town for the UN with female bodyguards. That was Gaddafi's thing. He had all female bodyguards. They wore like bikinis and carried like M16s. Like, that is a real thing. I always laugh about that. BD's people not quite armed to the teeth like the Gaddafi entourage. But I'm bringing it up because I was just reading about the late, great Tom Dreesen. If you guys know the comedian Tom Dreesen, opened for Sinatra for about 20 years. I was just going through my Facebook messages because we had a brief correspondence shortly before he died. He'd given me a shout out on my birthday. Tom Dreesen had this really great joke on The Tonight Show back in the 80s. He goes, yeah, everybody in America's freaked out about this Gaddafi guy. He's like, but I'm not worried because he's not really bright. I mean, think about it. He owns an entire country and he only made himself a colonel. He's like, here in America, we got people who kill chickens for a living that become colonels. I don't know. I thought it was funny. But a shout out to BD and a shout out to you as we round third, head for home. I am off your television tonight. I know people are upset about it. People are very worked up. Okay, you'll see me tomorrow, Friday, Saturday, of course. Don't go anywhere on that. And we're about to drop some new stand-up dates because William the Comedy Pimp is out there just dominating the street corners right now. So stay tuned. And the California shows, which are like an inch away from selling out, you can still get a handful of tickets in Napa at foxacrossamerica.com. And, of course, Monterey on the 17th, Anaheim on the 25th. But long story short, if we learned anything today, it very much piggybacks off of yesterday's lesson. Politics is so full of opportunistic sociopaths that you cannot allow them to become the dividing point in your friendships or your families. The reason we do this show every day and we say, be a Republican, be a Democrat, don't be a... is because in truth, that's ultimately what's going to fix the country is we don't need more Republicans. We don't need more Democrats. We just need less. That is it. That is all. That's why we have the mantra that we do, where we tell you everybody in the world is welcome to be on our freaking show.
1: This sounds very gay.
0: Maybe so. But not as gay as the Ayatollah, who might be dead by the time we get back on the air tomorrow.

0: Sounds like the Trump man is not happy with the ceasefire. Of course, he hit him pretty hard. We talked about it. But it sounds like things are about to go down tonight when the sun happens to set over there in Tehran. You could be waking up with an opportunity to buy a membership in a new Trump country club, the Trump Plaza Tehran. The man is not messing around.
1: President Trump has oranges the size of beach balls.
0: As Mother Goose once said. But either way you slice it, the show is over. Pay up, get out. We're all over your radio tomorrow. Until then, go enjoy your unique American privilege.
2: Thank you, everybody.
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4: 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Thanks, guys. Let's go. Start moving. Thank you, guys.

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1: The man is not messing around.
2: President Trump has oranges the size of beach balls.
1: As Mother Goose once said. But either way you slice it, the show is over. Pay up, get out. We're all over your radio tomorrow. Until then, go enjoy your unique American privilege.
3: Thank you, everybody.
4: Thank you, everybody.
5: Thank you, guys. Thanks, guys. Let's go. Start moving. Thank you, guys. Let's go.

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2: Iran might be in for another rough night. I'm Lisa Brady, Fox News, after U.S. strikes over commercial ships being targeted.
3: The president has said to them very simply, the Strait of Hormuz is going to be open.
2: And Vice President J.D. Vance says whenever that's violated, the U.S. military will respond.
3: That's the deal. They can either follow it or they can have exactly what happened to them last night. It's just going to keep on happening until they open up that lane and stop shooting at ships. It's simple.
2: Vance taking questions moments ago during a stop in Milwaukee as part of an ongoing federal fraud crackdown after the president told reporters earlier he thinks a ceasefire deal is over and suggesting, based on Iran's recent behavior, he's not sure he wants to make a deal, but also still defending the mission.
4: I have to make sure of one thing, that we don't have lunatics having control over nuclear weapons. So we have that now. There's no way they have a nuclear weapon.
2: Taking questions as he wrapped up a NATO summit in Turkey.
5: He arrived at the Turkish presidential compound saying how unhappy he was with NATO. President Trump leaves apparently much more satisfied.
6: There was tremendous unity in that room.
5: Seemingly pleased at how allies are working towards equalizing defense spending with the United States.
2: Fox's Jonathan Savage in Ankara. The president notifying Congress he intends to revoke Syria's label as a state sponsor of terrorism. This after a meeting with Syria's new leader on the sidelines of the summit. Lawyers for President Trump are appealing a federal judge's new order that writer E. Jean Carroll can collect more than $5 million awarded to her after the then former president was found liable over sexual abuse and defamation claims. Trump lawyers have argued Carroll can't be paid while a case is still pending before the U.S. Supreme Court, which declined to hear an appeal last month, but the president is asking for a rehearing. Now his lawyers are also appealing today's ruling about payment. In the meantime,

0: Download it now.
1: A nonprofit advocacy group pleads not guilty to federal charges that it defrauded donors by not disclosing some of the money would be used to pay informants in extremist organizations.
2: It's a new indictment adding details to charges first announced in April. The Justice Department accuses the Southern Poverty Law Center of using more than $4 million in donations to fund, through informants, extremist groups it claims to be fighting, a cause the donors thought they were supporting. Prosecutors say some of the money was used for recruiting new members and for buying new Ku Klux Klan robes and materials for cross-burning ceremonies. The SPLC denies wrongdoing and says the informant program provided critical intelligence regularly shared with law enforcement. It says it's being targeted as a perceived political enemy of President Trump. The case is scheduled to go to trial in October. Chris Foster, Fox News.
1: Former Wisconsin Judge Hannah Dugan is spared prison time, sentenced instead to a $5,000 fine after ushering a Mexican immigrant out of her courtroom, evading ICE agents. The judge calling it a bad decision that was a deviation from an otherwise law-abiding life during today's sentencing. A basketball star comforts a young fan after unexpected fallout from an NBA trade.
3: When former Celtics star Jaylen Brown was traded from Boston to the Philadelphia 76ers in an unexpected NBA blockbuster that drew heavy criticism against the Celtics. Perhaps the loudest voice of discontent was that of a six-year-old Celtics fan who took the trade of his favorite player deeply to heart. Giovanni Jean had a crying fit, and his mother Gigi mirrored her son's reaction. She said, "I was literally crying. I was teary-eyed. Couldn't believe my baby was heartbroken. And he was crying like that. We cannot calm him down. He cried for like an hour." While young Gio had met Jaylen Brown before, after Brown got traded and saw the video of Gio crying, he wrote on Instagram, "It's okay, little bro. We'll always be friends." This week, Brown met up with Gio in Massachusetts. They talked and hugged.
1: Fox's Jared Max. An hour to the close. The Dow's down 576, but that's an improvement.

0: From the heart of our nation's capital, Washington, D.C. 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A clear, fresh voice cutting through the noise to tell the truth. It's the Guy Benson Show with Guy Benson.
1: It is Wednesday, July 8th, 2026. I'm Guy Benson. Welcome, everyone, to the Guy Benson Show. Very glad that you're listening. We are grateful for that. GuyBensonShow.com is our online home. 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You can follow us on social media, at Guy Benson Show. Personally, I'm at Guy P. Benson. I'm a political analyst at Fox News. I'll be on Special Report, the panel this evening, in the 6 p.m. hour on Fox News Channel. Also, a senior columnist at the Washington Examiner. I've got a new column out about Mamdani and his acolytes and this whole rising tide of those types of figures in Democratic politics. I encourage you to check out that column. Here on the show today, we have a great lineup. We'll get to our first guest in just a moment. Tommy Lahren later on this hour, Riley Gaines in the next hour, Howie Kurtz to come as well, and the great Charles C.W. Cook. So we are stacked here on this Wednesday edition of the program. As we begin, though, I want to talk about foreign affairs, President Trump at these NATO meetings, and some very significant developments

0: coming out of that NATO gathering in Turkey. And with us now to discuss is Lieutenant General Keith Kellogg, retired, who is now a significant figure at the America First Policy Institute. He's co-chair of American Security there. And General, it's always good to have you on the show. Welcome from our D.C. studios.
1: Guy, thank you very much. It's good to be with you.
0: Well, President Trump making some pretty significant headlines with this assessment of the ceasefire and the memo of understanding and the status quo that was struck before the 4th of July break and the potential for a breakthrough in this conflict. Here's how the president, the commander-in-chief, now views it in cut two.
2: To me, I think it's over. I don't want to deal with them anymore. They're scum. You know what scum is? They're scum. They're sick people. They're led by sick people. And they're vicious, violent people. And if they had a nuclear weapon, they'd use it. As far as I'm concerned, it's over. I'll speak to our negotiators. They want to negotiate. They're good people. Steve Witkoff, Jared Kushner. But they have to come back to me. As far as I'm concerned, it's just a waste of time dealing with them.
0: All right, General. I think a lot of people were skeptical that the Iranians would ever comply with a deal that would be meaningfully beneficial to the United States and global security. And they've been testing the limits and messing around with this thing basically since the ink was dry, even before that. Sounds to me like President Trump has had it up to here with them and has run out of patience. Is this diplomatic angle dead?
1: Well, I think it is, but it's everybody should realize it's been dead for a long time. You really have to understand your opponent and understanding Arachi, who's their foreign minister, and Golubov, their speaker of the parliament. They're trying to think that they negotiate as equals. They're not equal to the United States. And the fact is they're not winning anything militarily. They're really not winning anything economically if we just keep the pressure on them. And we should have realized, I think, at the very beginning that these people are not going to be good negotiators. They're not going to be truthful about it. I think they haven't been truthful in the past. And just approach it that way. I think there's three things you can do right now. I know there's a 14-point memo that was a framework for some type of peace discussion. But just say, give them three demands. And I'm a big believer in the principle of war, of simplicity. Make it simple and very straightforward and make them direct demands. Number one, we will send in the IAEA with American observers to get all of your enriched uranium, if we can get to it, and their centrifuges as well, and get them out of country. No restrictions. Number two, the Strait of Hormuz will be open. We'll open it on the Omani side.

0: States and global security. And they've been testing the limits and messing around with this thing basically since the ink was dry, even before that. Sounds to me like President Trump has had it up to here with them and has run out of patience. Is this diplomatic angle dead?
1: Well, I think it is, but it's everybody should realize it's been dead for a long time. You really have to understand your opponent and understanding Arachi, who's their foreign minister, and Golubov, their Speaker of the Parliament. They're trying to think that they negotiate as equals. They're not equal to the United States. And the fact is they're not winning anything militarily. They're really not winning anything economically if we just keep the pressure on them. And we should have realized, I think, at the very beginning that these people are not going to be good negotiators. They're not going to be truthful about it. I think they haven't been truthful in the past. And just approach it that way. I think there's three things you can do right now. I know there's a 14-point memo that was a framework for some type of peace discussion. But just say, give them three demands. And I'm a big believer in the principle of war of simplicity. Make it simple and very straightforward and make them direct demands. Number one, we will send in the IAEA with American observers to get all of your enriched uranium, if we can get to it, and their centrifuges as well, and get them out of country. No restrictions. Number two, the Strait of Hormuz will be open. We'll open it on the Omani side. If something happens to a tanker or somebody coming out of there, we're going to make your assets fungible that are frozen right now and repay the company or organizations that lose their tankers to it, and we'll fight our way through it. And number three, we're going to tell them to knock off the Iranians, knock off attacking your neighbors or your friends, and stop supporting people like Hamas, Hezbollah, or the Houthis. And we're just not going to take it. And just leave it that simple. And I think the president
0: would do
1: that. Or
0: else what, though? Because, I mean, I would love all of those things, but the Iranians would probably just say no, because that's what they always say.
1: Well, fine. If they say no, then you go to next steps out there. And I think the American people would listen to President Trump if he goes on the air, talks to him, and he says, this is the following action we're going to take. It doesn't mean taking or going downtown Tehran or invading Iran. But there are strategic targets you can take in the Gulf. Take those and tell the Iranians, you know, you can absorb all the punishment you want, but economically we're going to cut your throat. And you basically keep your knee on their throat until they give up. And I think why the president needs to go to the American people, he needs to tell them this is not a short-term or an easy thing to do. It's going to involve U.S. of ground troops. Now, this doesn't mean it's going to be for the long term, but taking out strategic targets. What do I mean by strategic targets? Go and take out Karg Island. Now you own it. It's like owning your house or owning your car. They'd have got no ability to do 90% of their economy. You go take the islands and the strait out there, and to include the Rock Island, which is a command control facility. You can do it. Will there be casualties? Probably. And you have to accept that. It is a war. And we need to realize it is a war. And you have to take risk and assume risk and assume what's going to come with it. And if we do that, but again, the president going to the American people and telling them that, I think we're going to be just fine. The president has taken a great stance on basically for future generations, we will not give the Iranians a chance to develop a nuclear weapon, either buy it or to develop it on their own. And I think he's gone great lengths, greater lengths than I would have gone to do that. Now it's just time to say, we've had enough of you guys, and this is what we're going to do.
0: Yeah, I know that Trump is saying that the Iranians said, oh, please don't, you know, bomb us or execute airstrikes while we're mourning our leader and having the Ayatollah's funeral. And I would just add parenthetically, as I did on Special Report the other night, that funeral was a reminder that the Ayatollah and many of his friends at the top of that regime who are now dead, they did not die of natural causes. And all that capacity very much still remains. And I think the Israelis still have great intelligence, and so do we. But Trump said they asked us not to do strikes during the funeral, and then they went and they attacked these tankers. So he is sick of them, obviously. The strikes have resumed, by the way, the last couple of days. The sanctions are now being put back on to the Iranian regime, revoking sanctions waivers on oil and petrochemical sales, for example. Might we see the resumption of that naval blockade that seemed to be economically very painful for the Iranians?
1: Well, I think you need to go even further. Look, they have got a defense doctrine called Mosaic. This is something we should have expected they would do on attacking tankers in the Gulf or wherever they're going to attack at. And the Mosaic defense basically said, and they

0: plan it years ago, that if you confront America, we'll distribute command and control. They no longer control the Revolutionary Guards out of Tehran. They're distributed under 31 different commands, and they attack on their own. And once you realize that these guys are probably doing things on their own, it's how do you get to it? You can't bomb them back to oblivion. It's not going to work. They don't care. I mean, you can attack them all you want kinetically, and you can attack them, you know, infinitum, and they don't really care about it. So you attack it economically. The blockade's great, but you can break through a blockade. I would take something like, the reason I say Karg Island is now we own it. It's like your house or your car. We're going to take it from you, and we're going to keep it until you basically say enough. And that's 90% of their economy. And with a blockade, it sounds really good, but I'd go even further than that. And of course, that means putting troops on the ground physically. Yes, it does. Is a risk? Yes, there is. But if you control the land, you control the vital resources, and you go after it economically, not kinetically. I mean, they don't care. I mean, Guy, they don't care if you bomb them back to the Dark Ages. The senior leadership is going to live just fine. It's the Iranian people that are going to pay the price.
1: Yeah, well, they'll live just fine until they're not, right? Unless they themselves wake up dead one day, which could very well be the case. But a lot of them are religious fanatics who are happy to die anyway, right? So this is the nature of this sort of psychopathic theocratic regime that's without blinking an eye, very happy to slaughter its own people by the thousands. We've seen that even very recently. There was this effort, and it's not clear to me that Trump has totally slammed the door completely to a peace process and negotiations, although at this point he says he thinks it's over and it's a waste of time because the Iranians keep proving that's the case. But not long ago, you know, just weeks ago, we were getting a very different approach to this, a very upbeat assessment of it. J.D. Vance, the vice president, was sort of the face of the administration's push for this memorandum of understanding and why it was going to work out very well. And again, this is not a deep pull flashback. We played this on the show at the time not long ago. Here was the vice president, cut 37.
2: For 47 years, this country has been a thorn in our side. It's been kind of a basket case for Democrat and Republican administrations. The coolest thing about the progress we've made over the last few weeks is that you see people within the Iranian system, senior leadership, even IRGC officials say, you know what? We may have some animosity, we may have some mistrust, but we recognize the way that we've done business with the United States for 47 years is a mistake. Let's try something else. We're going to verify that, of course, but we're certainly willing to try something else if they comply.
1: So that was less than a month ago. Now, he did say, we're going to have to verify it. We're willing to try something else here if they comply. So it was all, you know, it was caveated. But that was kind of this rosy assessment that there was some self-reflection within the regime and they, all right, the last half century hasn't worked out. Let's do something completely new. And Vance was saying it's the coolest thing that we're seeing. And now here we are just a few weeks later, and it seems like the whole thing is, I think, predictably falling apart. Was that viewpoint, it was articulated by Vance, but it was the official stance of the Trump administration, was that wildly optimistic to the point of naive, or were they trying to borrow a phrase, genuinely give peace a chance, and the chance has been effectively rejected by the regime?
0: Well, I think when you look what President Trump has done, he went the diplomatic route. He's really trying to do so. But given a rosy assessment like that is, look, if you believe that and you believe the Iranians are going to be realistic or pragmatic, I've got a bridge in Brooklyn I'm willing to send you.
1: Right.
0: They're not that way. It's a theocratic regime. They chanted death to America. They still chant death to America. It's when you look at Golubov and Arachi, who are their two key negotiators, they're both Revolutionary Guards people. Golubov was a brigadier general in the Revolutionary Guards, and he commanded the Bajis. Who's the Bajis? They're the people who beat up the civilians and actually do very hard control of the civilian population. So expecting you got people that are reasonable, the only guy out there who's reasonable, I believe, and that's a stretch, is their president, Pezeshkian. And he's one that's really not a diehard Revolutionary Guard, but everybody else is. And as long as you've got a theocratic regime that's run by a supreme council and a supreme leader, you're going to

0: get that. So I think now that we've realized that, I think the next steps are maybe if you go back to diplomacy, that's fine, but take it with a grain of salt. I think now it's just finish the job, finish them off, and if you don't do that, basically encourage and support a popular type of uprising. There are basically democratic groups out there that can do that. Most of them, a lot of them have been killed right now. But I basically say we're going to start supporting people like that, not go in and do it, but actually it's up to the Iranian people. And if they're serious about this, then they should go full on to overthrow the regime that's in power today.
1: Do you think we could get on any of this stuff, and from limited help to more substantial help? I know the president's been lobbying NATO allies, and he reiterated his frustration, disappointment in a lot of our allies at these meetings. Might they help us with anything, whether it's in the Strait or beyond? What's your expectation?
0: Well, the only thing I think they can really help us on, and I think we would take that support if they gave it, and that would be to sweep and help sweep, mine sweep, the Strait of Hormuz, because they've got good minesweepers, and we know the Brits do. They can help out, or the French do. You know, our minesweepers are old, the Avenger class. I think we brought four of them in from Japan, but most of, we don't do that anymore. And I think the Brits still have a capacity and the French still have a capacity to do it. And they can help out there, the Italians as well. But anything else, I don't think they're going to be involved in, because they don't want to get involved in this. They've got too many economic interests in the Middle East to try to pick a side right now. And it's not because it's NATO just trying to shy away from it. They've got their own thing, issues they've got to worry about. And I think they'll address them before they help us out.
1: One of the other headlines coming out of NATO in those meetings is that President Trump has greenlit the Ukrainians to produce their own Patriot missiles in this war against Russia, which is not going Russia's way these days. There's, of course, some build-up time to that, but it is a development in that conflict. I know you're very tuned into that, an expert in that conflict. We're up on a break, so we'll have to have you back to talk about Russia-Ukraine soon, if you're willing to come back. Lieutenant General Keith Kellogg here on the Guy Benson Show. General, thank you so much.
0: Thanks, Guy, and I'll be back.
1: Great. We are just getting started on this Wednesday. Don't go anywhere. Keep it here.
2: A fresh perspective on the topics of the day. It's Guy Benson.

0: I'm Guy Benson. We are back. Well, the ratings are in. And the good news is they were great. They were staggering. The bad news is, well, how the game went. USA Belgium on Fox and Telemundo in the United States combining on Monday night for 42 million viewers. As our friend Clay Travis points out, that is more people than have ever watched a single college football, NBA, Major League Baseball, or NHL hockey game in history. Only, he says, the NFL playoffs can beat it this century. 42 million people. That is a lot of interest, a lot of people tuning in. And unfortunately, the team did not rise to the moment. They were just outplayed, outclassed by the Belgians. But still, that's a really, really big number. And we'll see. We're told every 4 years, oh, well, there's this renewed interest in soccer and lots of young people are watching it. So look out for USA in the years to come, maybe. I think we've been sort of sold that storyline for a while. And there's some logic to it. I get that. And we'll see if this team and this program can continue to progress. I think one of the problems, they're like, oh, well, we don't have a youth program that's good enough. I think the issue is for very, very athletic kids in this country who excel at team sports. In many cases, soccer is like option 3, 4, or 5. Right, there's an opportunity to get involved in other sports where there's, you know, all sorts of interest and huge fan bases here in America. NIL money up for grabs and all of that, right? If you're a really elite young athlete as a kid and a teenager and a young man growing up or woman in this country, in many cases, especially for the men, you're going to go somewhere else than soccer. That's just something about our sports culture here. So I guess we'll see. Meanwhile, I've seen a couple of very funny social media posts that the state of California is actually still counting the goals from the game. So Team USA is gaining. They might win this thing if California...
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2: Fox News, I'm Tom Graham. The U.S. carrying out a series of strikes against Iranian targets. The Pentagon says it was in retaliation for Tehran targeting commercial vessels in the Strait of Hormuz. Fox's Mike Tobin.

0: The strikes we saw last night were increased intensity. Eight times as many targets were hit compared to 12 days ago, the last time the U.S. hit Iran responding to attacks on shipping.
1: President Trump says the ceasefire with Iran is over. Fewer people are getting killed on U.S. roadways.
2: The number of U.S. traffic-related deaths fell to its lowest rate in the first quarter of this year. That's from figures being published now by the National Highway Traffic Safety Administration. Their report, titled Crash Stats, show that statistically 7,700 people were killed in traffic crashes in the first few months of this year, 2026, and that is a decrease of more than 4%.
1: Fox's Eben Brown, America's listening to Fox News.

0: expectations in the fall. Other numbers suggest that the Democrats are sort of cruising for a very good year. Here, I think, is one of the more interesting data points. This is shared by Harry Enten of CNN, who will very happily go through the numbers when they're bad for Democrats, and we play those clips on this show. But he's pointing to one trend that he thinks is maybe the best information for the Democrats in terms of their pursuit of a blue wave. Here's what he said in Cut 26.
1: We're about halfway through the primary season so far, and this is perhaps the best sign for Democrats, because when people are going out there to vote, they're voting Democrat to a historic degree. Take a look here. Dem share of the primary votes cast. You know, right now we're talking about 57%. My goodness gracious. That is up 10 points from 2022, when Democrats were casting just 47% of the primary ballots. Republicans were casting the majority. And this 57% is actually higher than what Democrats were casting back in 2018, when, of course, they went back to take back the House of Representatives, when it's 54%. This is a historically strong position for Democrats. The energy is on the Democratic side of the aisle.
0: Okay, so Tommy, I think that that's sound analysis. You can't argue with the numbers. A clear majority of the primary ballots cast so far this cycle, this primary cycle, have been in Democratic primaries. And you can say, well, that's just because many of them have more competitive primaries and their base is more fired up because they're out of power. But I think these are the types of factors that contribute sometimes to, you know, energy or enthusiasm gaps that can manifest on election day. When you hear that, does that worry you from a Republican perspective?
2: Well, I'll tell you this, rage is a big motivator, right? So historically, that has been the case, right? If your party's not in power, you desperately want them to be in power because you forget everything that Democrats did to this country under Kamala and Joe. So that's natural. What I will say is this, and the part that I'm concerned about, it's not so much that your independents or your everyday Americans are swinging from being conservative Trump supporters to being raging Democrats who want socialism. I think far more the problem here is there are a lot of Trump voters, a lot of conservatives who are a little bit, let's just say, disheartened by what they've gotten out of, I would say, primarily the Republican Senate. So when you can't pass the Save America Act, you can't pass voter ID in any form or fashion, that tends to frustrate a base that is really, really honed in on election integrity. We were also promised mass deportations. It feels like this current DHS is backed away from that in some regards. So I think when you campaign on things like immigration and mass deportations, you campaign on the cost of living, you campaign on no new wars, and you also campaign on getting things done with a Republican House, Senate, and White House, and then you don't necessarily deliver on that, I think you're going to see a lot of conservatives that are going to stay home because their mindset is, hey, I voted for all these Republicans and all the things that should have been easy layups for them, they're not doing. So why should I vote for Republicans?
0: Yeah,
2: that's,
0: I think,
2: my big concern.
0: There's probably some frustration and demoralization to some extent. I think that's true. I think there's also complacency generally when a party wins everything, right? The base, the people who really pay attention to this stuff, you know, they're going to show up. But for maybe the marginally attached base, people that you need to turn out for you to win elections, especially if the other side is super motivated, which they are, I think you kind of feel like, oh, well, you know, it's not great. Nothing's perfect. But Trump's president, the Republicans sort of are in control, and I'm not always happy. So, like, it'll be fine, right? And when you combine that with a Democratic base that is going to crawl over broken glass to vote in these elections, and then independents trending blue because they tend to just swing back and forth, and no one seems to be happy or satisfied with the direction of the country now for many years, that would be the recipe for a very good night in November for the Democrats and something of a blue wave. I feel like maybe what's cutting in the other direction, Tommy, potentially is the extent to which the Democrats are just nuts, right? They are so extreme that I think, and there was some polling that the New York Times did in Senate races where the Democrats aren't quite doing what they need to do to get control of the Senate. And in almost all of the key Senate states, a majority of respondents said that the Democrats are too extreme, whereas a majority in none of those states said that the Republicans are too extreme. I think, you know, that's maybe the best asset that the Republicans have right now.

0: talking about the issues you care about. Guy Benson.
1: 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Joining us now is Tommy Lahren, who is host of Tommy Lahren is Fearless on OutKick. She's also co-host of the Big Weekend Show, which I do pretty regularly. Tommy, always great to have you.
2: Always great to be here, Guy. It's I miss seeing you in our big weekend lineup, but I'm having a feeling that you're going to be back very soon.
1: Well, I am hopeful to be back, truth be told, in September, because I've got a little parental duty coming my way soon. So I'll be out of commission for a little bit, but I will be with bells on, chomping at the bit, back at the desk around that set of chairs with you guys as soon as I possibly can. I always do enjoy it. I want to talk about the midterm elections and sort of start here and get some of your big picture thoughts on where things are headed. Because we had Tom Bevin on the show yesterday from Real Clear Politics, and he was talking about some of the kind of Rorschach test numbers that we're seeing, where some of the data is pointing to maybe a Democratic underperformance given the expectations.

0: is their opponents.
1: Yeah, because on one side you have the raging lunatics who are openly campaigning as socialists or communists, and then on the other side you kind of have the status quo. Now, I won't say that a lot of our Republican candidates down the ballot, I wouldn't say that they're necessarily change candidates or titillating in any way. A lot of them are pretty vanilla, pretty milquetoast, but that might be better than the alternative, which is crazy, raging lunatic, socialist, communist. So, yes, I guess we have that feather in our cap, right? Does that really excite conservatives? I don't know. I don't think so. I think that there will be Republicans that will go out and vote because they realize the alternative is crazy, and I'm glad for that. But I'm personally a little disappointed because I expected more out of Republicans when we gave them everything. And I think there are a lot of conservatives that are starting to feel that way. And, you know, there's discussion about, will it be the war in Iran that will be the big change maker, that Republicans will stay home, or that Republicans are upset and they're more like Marjorie Taylor Greene? I don't think
0: no.
1: so. I think that's not going to be it. I think it's going to be much more in terms of immigration, election integrity. Those are big deals to a lot of conservatives out there who, you know, they trust President Trump with the war. They trust President Trump with foreign policy, but they're really upset that everything good goes to die in the U.S. Senate. And that's going to, I think, make some people choose to stay home.
0: I also wonder, with the independents and the swing voters, are the Democrats too extreme and crazy question, you know, is that something that could at least at the margins make a difference? And in some of these races, the margins will be decisive. That's an interesting open question. And then even if the Democrats can overcome the insanity of a lot of their extremists that they have running in a midterm cycle that's slanted toward them, what about in the future? In a more neutral environment or a better environment for Republicans? That's another question in all of this. Before we move on, because you've mentioned Iran, I might want to get to that. There's this Graham Plattner stuff. But quickly, there was a report a few days ago, Tommy, I'm sure you saw it, that Kamala Harris was having phone calls with people like Zohran Mamdani and Palestine activists. There's a new poll out today that has her gaining ground again and in first place in a hypothetical 2028 Democratic primary field for president. I mean, if you look at that, I still struggle to believe that the Democrats will go with her, given like everything, including what happened in 2024 and just her really striking lack of ability in so many ways. That being said, she has a big name. She was the nominee last time. She was the vice president for 4 years. She's in first place. And whether she's made a decision or not, if you're calling up Zohran and you're talking to the Palestine groups and you're convinced that they were part of the reason you lost last time, you know, these sort of pro-Hamas obsessives, that seems to me like someone who isn't ready to step away from the scene and might very well be plotting a path back into presidential politics.
1: Well, to me, it just shows what a box of rocks she is, because she legitimately believes that the reason that she lost in 2024 is that she didn't coddle the pro-Palestine Hamas wing of her party enough. And there are a lot of Democrats that they really do believe that. I mean, we saw it when she said, you know, perhaps not choosing Josh Shapiro, or she made some comments about Pete Buttigieg. And, you know, I don't think she outwardly said anything about Josh Shapiro being Jewish, but I think we all kind of factored that in. She really does believe, I think, in large part in her own mind, that that's why she lost. And I think that the Democrat Party is overlooking everyday working class Americans. Now, Zohran and the others, they claim to talk about working class Americans. So does Graham Plattner. But their understanding of who working class Americans are in the majority of this country is still way off base, in my estimation, as somebody who lives in Tennessee and is from South Dakota. They think that working class means people who want free things. And they think working class is somebody who wears overalls and has a beard like Graham Plattner. So I think they're so far off base. Let her try to curry favor with the Hamas wing if she wants. I still think her political career is over.
0: Speaking of Plattner, there was an interesting theory that I had heard from a friend or two, and then I'm starting to see it a bit on social media as well. And it was notable there for a while that AOC, who I think is very much thinking about running for president, AOC was one of the big name progressives who had conspicuously not endorsed Graham Plattner, even when a lot of her natural friends and allies were doing so, like, you know, Bernie Sanders and other squadsters and those types. They were all rallying to Plattner and endorsing. And this is, you know, before some of the allegations, not all of them. And they all were defending him until the very last minute. And now they're not. But AOC never got on that bandwagon with Plattner. And a theory that I saw from a few different people, including Bethany Mandel, who's been on this show, is that AOC, in her mind, clocked Graham Plattner early. And a few other people have built on that theory, Tommy, saying, you know, some people, I think, ridicule wrongly AOC for having been a bartender. I don't see any problem with that. I have a problem with her policies, a huge problem with them. But the fact that earlier in her life she was a bartender, like, fine, that's a totally normal job. But when you're a bartender, you work in the service industry, and you work especially in settings where alcohol is flowing. I think bartenders, and I would imagine particularly female bartenders, can kind of get a read on a certain type of man. And I wonder if it rings at all true to you, Tommy, that AOC might have kind of gotten a whiff or two of Graham Plattner's whole shtick and said, you know what, I know this type and I don't want to go near it. Does that make sense to you as a political theory?
1: Of course it does, because it's obvious, right? But I don't think that, you know, AOC necessarily has to be Nostradamus and, you know, read the tea leaves to figure out that Graham Plattner is disgusting. I think most of us could have figured that out from the jump. So I give her credit. But I also think the reason you saw so many others just really attach themselves to him is because they need the popularity, they need the relevance, they need the edge. AOC doesn't. She's already got it. You know, Elizabeth Warren needs to say, Graham Plattner's my kind of guy.
0: Right.
1: Because Elizabeth Warren is, you know, a lot of circles irrelevant now. She's old. She's crusty. I don't know if she really lights up young people. AOC didn't need to play that game because she's already cool. You know, credit where credit's due. She already has the following. She didn't need to embrace Graham Plattner like some of these other clowns did, like a Ro Khanna, right? Ro Khanna so desperately wants to be president, almost as badly as Gavin Newsom.
0: Right,
1: so he
0: thirsty.
1: Felt like he had to, yeah, he had to wrap his arms around Graham Plattner to try to be cool. didn't work.
0: Yeah, no, they're thirsty for that sort of attention. And AOC, I think, recognized a different kind of thirst in Graham Plattner's, like, you know what, I'm going to avoid getting into it. And I think that, at least in this narrow sense, is reflecting well on her. Another angle to this whole story is it looks like now some in the press are like, oh, golly gee, maybe Lindsay Fifield, the first named accuser on some of the domestic abuse and other forms of abuse from Graham Plattner that she alleged, they put her through the ringer. A lot of people dismissed her and attacked her and dragged her through the mud because she is a conservative who's been associated with conservative causes. They're saying, oh, well, now that a progressive woman is alleging rape, you know, maybe Lindsay was onto something after all. And it just seems screamingly obvious, Tommy, that to a lot of the so-called journalists in the country, because they're left-wingers, and certainly to many people on the left, just right-leaning women are lesser than. And this is something that I'm sure you've experienced many, many times. They wrap themselves in this cloak of, you know, feminism and all of that, believe women, all the slogans, all the posturing, and ultimately, if you don't go along with their agenda and you're a woman, then you're very expendable, disposable, etc.
1: Yeah, I think there is no more sexist group of people than the liberal left, honestly. And this goes back to the days, and far before this as well, but I remember just growing up how they treated Sarah Palin, right? They didn't treat her well. They didn't treat her like a formidable candidate for vice president because she was a Republican woman. So they poked fun at her. They made fun of her looks. They made fun of everything about her. And it's just been ongoing since then. And it takes us up to, you know, the way that they treat the women who stand up for women's sports. You know, they discount them as well. So, yeah, this is a pattern for them. And it's really quite disgusting. And I think a lot of the journalism surrounding the Graham Plattner stuff, too, has come into focus. It feels that some outlets are trying to cover the story with a pillow to snuff it out.
0: Oh,
1: and
0: yeah,
1: that's just unacceptable.
0: And we will be discussing that with Howie Kurtz in the next hour. Very quickly, 30 seconds, Tommy, on Iran, since you brought it up. What's your overall sense of this? Seems like President Trump is sick of the game playing by the Iranians. 30 seconds, what's your take?
1: Yeah, I think you got to go back in with military force. I think that there, to me, is a miscalculation that somehow if we go back in militarily and we hit targets, that will be worse for midterms. I disagree entirely. I think keeping status quo, doing nothing, when, you know, we got into this debacle and then just sitting there and playing it out and letting the Iranians play us for fools, I think that that is going to be more detrimental to the midterms. I think people want to see a conclusion to this, and it doesn't work with just endless negotiations with people who don't want peace.
0: Tommy Lahren of the Big Weekend Show on Fox News Channel and Outkick as well. Tommy, always enjoy the conversation. We'll talk soon.
1: Good to talk to you, Guy, and I'll see you in September.
0: Absolutely, and we'll be right back after this short break.
2: In the swamp, not of the swamp. Guy Benson.

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We're back here on the Guy Benson Show. Here's a headline from a local news outlet in Pennsylvania. Brockton man held on $700,000 bail in Pennsylvania trooper death. Brockton man. Is that an accurate headline? This was someone with their commercial driver's license driving a truck who accidentally, it seems, swerved and killed a state trooper along the side of the road. The Brockton man, quote-unquote, is in fact an illegal immigrant from Haiti. How an illegal immigrant would have a commercial driver's license in this country? Again, we've seen this before. It is beyond me. It is insane policy in the places where it's allowed. And then this, I think, abuse of the language that we see over and over again. Kilmar Abrego Garcia, the accused criminal in all sorts of ways, illegal immigrant, the Maryland man, Maryland father, the accused murderer of Sheridan Gorman in Chicago was described by some as a Rogers Park man from that neighborhood. And her student newspaper apologized for calling him an illegal immigrant. Brockton man, well, it's an illegal immigrant from Haiti who should not have that license, in my view. With that, we will stand aside with another hour on the way. Riley.

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2: Unity with NATO allies. I'm Lisa Brady, Fox News. As a NATO summit wraps up in Turkey.
3: If there's one word that comes out of today, it's unification. I've never seen anything like it. Every one of those countries, they love us. They love each other.
2: President Trump praising allies for ramped up defense spending. But to Iran, another warning that more strikes may be coming after the U.S. military responded last night to attacks on commercial ships transiting the Strait of Hormuz, though the president is not signaling a return to full conflict.
3: I think it's going to go very quickly. They hit a couple of ships, and so we hit them much harder. When they hit, we hit 10 times harder. You know, we hit much harder than they do. We have a lot better equipment than they do.
2: But he also says he's not sure he wants to make a deal with Iran now, calling them liars and cheaters. The renewed airstrikes leading War Secretary Pete Hegseth to cancel a visit to Israel.
4: Secretary Hegseth was reportedly set for in-person discussions with Prime Minister Benjamin Netanyahu and other officials. The cancellation was confirmed by an Israeli official not long after President Trump declared that the memorandum of understanding between the U.S. and Iran was over and missile attacks began again. Also said to be part of the meeting between Hegseth and Netanyahu was the potential sale of F-35 jets with stealth technology to Turkey. Netanyahu has publicly said he's against that sale.
2: Fox's Grinnell Scott. Day three of a preliminary hearing in Utah where prosecutors argue there is enough evidence to send accused assassin Tyler Robinson to trial for killing Charlie Kirk. Defense lawyers questioning the reliability of key DNA testing. A sell-off on Wall Street as Iran anxiety returns. The Dow down 577 points at the bell after dropping more than 800.

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1: A University of Alabama student, her friend, and a dog end up dead. And investigators say the suspect was found hiding in a family member's home.
2: The owner of a home in Brookwood, Alabama, called police after being unable to reach the person they'd hired to house it. And when police entered the house, they found University of Alabama student Jasmine Bates, Jose Alvarez Duenas, and a dog had all been killed. After checking doorbell camera footage, investigators identified a suspect and ended up arresting DeKendrick Crawford. Tuscaloosa Sheriff's Captain Jack Kennedy says he'd been hiding in the attic of a family member's home.
3: He gave up only because he cared about himself more than his victims, and he knew that the guys that we sent up in that attic to get him would do what they would defend themselves if he did anything.
2: Investigators say the victims knew the homeowner and suspect through previous employment at a local business. Jessica Rosenthal, Fox News.
1: In the middle of summer, the winter forecast may be taking shape because of El Nino.
4: The Fox Forecast Center says data from the European Center for Medium Range Weather Forecasts confirms that a monster El Nino is rapidly locking into place, increasing the chances of a wetter winter for the east and west coast of the U.S. El Nino describes warmer than average water across the Pacific Ocean near the equator. The latest data projects sea surface temperature anomalies peaking between 3 and 4 degrees Celsius above average, which forecasters say would be historic.
1: Fox's Christian Goodwin. Forecasters say it could mean more rain and winter storms across the U.S. during the colder months. Multiple states still recovering from deadly extreme heat. New Jersey Governor Mikey Sherrill telling Fox Weather.
5: Maybe I even had this thought at first when I heard we were getting a heat wave. Sort of this, oh, we have a heat wave every summer now. This was different. This was the worst heat we've seen in about 14 years, about 110 effective heat along the I-95 corridor.
1: As power outages linger from storms after the heat. Recapping stocks, the Dow drops 576, but the NASDAQ turns green.

0: A new generation of conservative talk. 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
1: It's a brand new hour on the Guy Benson Show, middle hour of three, Wednesday edition. Glad you're all here with us. GuyBensonShow.com, the podcast free of charge on demand every single day when the show's over around 6 p.m. Eastern, shortly after which I'll be on the panel on Special Report on Fox News Channel. Hope you will tune in for that. Fox News alert as we enter this middle hour. The Dow falling substantially. I think there are renewed jitters about the Strait of Hormuz and oil, given President Trump earlier saying that this memorandum of understanding and the whole ceasefire is over. I think that's just a statement of fact, but the markets don't like it. Down 577 points, the Dow is at the close, finishing the day at 52,348. 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They had like more than 100,000 people read the Declaration of Independence on July 4th. Which is just an awesome thing. They're doing some amazing work around America 250 in that celebration. I'm proud to be associated with them. You can be as well at AmericansForProsperity.org. With us now is Riley Gaines, host of the Riley Gaines Show. She's a best-selling author and a TPUSA contributor. Riley, welcome back.
2: Well, thank you so much, Guy. I'm thrilled to be on with you.
1: I want to talk about a very tough subject, which is this trial happening in Utah, where standing trial is this young man accused of murdering Charlie Kirk. And the evidence, from what I have seen now for a very long time, is overwhelming, and it seems that the evidence is mounting to be just totally irrefutable at this point in so many different ways. And I bring it up because, of course, you knew Charlie very well. And our friend Dave Rubin, who was just on the show yesterday, he declared on social media that he has made a decision for his show that he will not be covering the trial whatsoever because he doesn't want to have, quote, one click or view from my friend's death. And I get that. On the other hand, in my mind, it's a respectful disagreement with Dave Rubin. I think, A, the trial is news, and B, we, of course, covered the assassination very closely, and this is a continuation of that coverage. And C, there have been so many people out there, including a handful, who claim to be great friends of Charlie's, who have been insinuating things or outright stating things that I think are outrageous and slanderous and disgusting about the murder, about Charlie's widow, etc. And I think ignoring the trial and the evidence and all of that can actually help empower those types of people or help them get away with what they've done for whatever reason, I think for clicks and clout or whatever. So on this show, we are covering it, and I don't think we have to apologize for that. I don't disapprove of Dave's decision. I just wonder how you're thinking about all of this, because it's dredging up some very, very terrible memories for a lot of us.
2: You know what? It's almost impossible to know how to adequately respond. And truthfully, Guy, I felt like that the past, 10 months now. Let's go back to 9/10, and you hear this news, and I think of the immediate where you don't know what happened. All we know is that Charlie Kirk has been shot. And I go online, I pretty immediately open X, and I'm met with this video that I wish I never, ever had to see, a video that actually I convinced myself was AI at first. Which now will live in my mind for the rest of forever, living in a state of total disbelief and shock and confusion, which then morphed into of course, grief and feeling tearful. And then it morphed into anger and rage and witnessing people celebrate this cold-blooded, premature murder, namely, by the way, healthcare workers, government employees, teachers, which I think is gravely concerning. To now where we are in watching the pretrial unfold online. I don't know if I have the answer. I've been grappling with this myself. Obviously, I'm no legal expert, so to comment on the legality of it, I

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1: 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Not available in California.
2: Disbelief and shock and confusion, which then morphed into, of course, grief and feeling tearful, and then it morphed into anger and rage and witnessing people celebrate this cold-blooded, premature murder, namely, by the way, healthcare workers, government employees, teachers, which I think is gravely concerning, to now where we are in watching the pretrial unfold online. I don't know if I have the answer. I've been grappling with this myself. Obviously, I'm no legal expert, so to comment on the legality of it, I know that's not my expertise or my place to do such, but what I do know is that Charlie was a dear friend to me. He was a mentor to me. He was someone who believed in me really on when really he had no reason to. I've seen how he treats others, which is often misconstrued online, right? He's someone who is historically, even prior to his murder, been labeled as a racist or a misogynist or a Nazi or a bigot, which we're all called now, by the way. So it's hard to know what to do. But here is what I will say in the aftermath is that Erica Kirk is one of the strongest, most Christ-like, most compassionate, maybe that's a weird word to use, most compassionate human beings that I have ever had the pleasure of knowing. And so to see the attacks, the relentless attacks on her that we have seen for the past 10 months, have honestly like it's been demoralizing for me. I'm like, are you serious? Like, is this really what humanity has come to, that we're attacking Charlie Kirk's widow, the mother of his children? And for what? I still don't really understand or have the answer to that question. So that's how I feel there. It's hard to know what to do.
3: You know, you mentioned the word compassion to describe Erica. I don't know Erica. I knew Charlie, and I had met him when he was very young, and we had known each other for years. I did not know Erica, but I've watched what she has done. I mean, even from that famous eulogy at the huge funeral where she forgave the killer in her heart. I mean, you talk about a really difficult Christian biblical teaching to follow through on given the circumstances, and she did in the most public way imaginable, and the onslaught of abuse and mistreatment of her, it is shocking and disgusting to me. And I saw that someone pointed out that in the courtroom, Erica, of course, is there, and there was someone else nearby who was weeping, because a lot of this is very emotional and, of course, very disturbing. And Erica had the presence of mind to comfort that person and to offer her Kleenex amid her own grief. And my dear friend Mary Catherine Hamm responded to that clip saying, "Strength, especially the kind she has displayed, can annoy people who suspect they themselves would not have it under similar circumstances. Making displays of strength seems nefarious for concocted reasons, and making it seem that way relieves these people of their own insecurity." I think there's probably some insight to that.
2: Oh, 110%. How I have known Erica for the past few years now, and I think how the world has grown to know her over the past few months, really, I think she does a fantastic job of mirroring Christ's love for us. And again, that kind of sounds like a weird thing to say, but you go back to that memorial service, you have to imagine that was the hardest moment of her life. And in that, Erica chose to forgive her husband's assassin. Only through God can a grieving widow have the heart and the serenity and the strength to forgive her husband's assassin. But only like 10, 11 days after he had murdered him. And so that's what I think this is. And so the response that we have seen, I don't think the word evil is you know, hyperbolic or exaggerative. I think that's pretty accurate, because the Bible warns us of the response that we will see. Just as Christ was persecuted, so will we be for declaring his name. And I think Erica declares his name loudly, proudly to her millions of followers, even in the midst of chaos. And that is unnatural. It's not a natural thing. I put myself in her shoes as a believer myself, as a conservative myself.

0: myself, and I don't think I could have done it. And so it's an unnatural thing, and people resent her for it. They want someone to blame, and it seems as if, for many people, Erica has become that person because of the strength that she displays.
1: Yeah, and what was done to Charlie is evil. Some of the reaction and celebrations to it, of it, also evil. And then this harassment of his bereaved wife and widow is evil, and we've seen it again from some people claiming to be on the right, claiming to be dear friends of Charlie. Also, plenty of people on the left, and I saw some left-wing Antifa group is going to protest an Erica Kirk event, saying that she must be made to pay for her crimes against America. I mean, you know what happened to her husband, and you're using that kind of language. I mean, evil is the word, demented, and I cannot imagine being in her shoes, but I admire her greatly. Riley Gaines, you know her much better than I do, so thank you for joining us on this difficult subject, Riley, and we look forward to having you back soon, including to talk about the Supreme Court ruling last week on women's sports. We'll have you back soon, I hope.
0: You got it, guy. Thank you so much.
1: That is Riley Gaines, host of The Riley Gaines Show, best-selling author on The Guy Benson Show. I want to change subjects a bit as soon as we come back after this.
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I'm Guy Benson. Welcome back. I have a new column out that you can check out at the Washington Examiner entitled The New Faces of Momdaniism. And I talk about several of those people and what it means for our politics and the direction of the Democratic Party. That's at the Washington Examiner. I encourage you to read it. Someone who is of that vein, someone who is within that category, is one of the candidates for U.S. Senate in Michigan, Abdul El Sayed, who is either the leading candidate based on some polls or a leading candidate basically tied now that someone has dropped out of the race, Mallory McMorrow dropping a few days ago. So it's a two-person race effectively now, El Sayed and then Haley Stevens, who's a member of the House. And Sayed is definitely the hardcore left-wing Plattner, Mamdani type of person. And a lot of people in the base of the Democratic Party want that. This is someone who is backed by, very vocally, Hassan Piker, who believes that America deserved 9/11, which I point out frequently. Mary Catherine Hamm on this show recently also pointed out that this is someone in El Sayed who said internally within his campaign that it was risky to condemn a Hezbollah-inspired terrorist attack against a Jewish synagogue in the state of Michigan that was carried out by a jihadist with Hezbollah family back in Lebanon. And I guess Mr. El Sayed thought that he had to be very careful in how he condemned the attempt on the lives of Jewish children at the school inside the synagogue by this terrorist. And so he condemned the attack to an extent, but also blamed the victims by tying them to Israel and basically saying that Israel brought this on Jews elsewhere. And then he, I guess, congratulated himself for being very brave to put that out there. So that is Abdul El Sayed, who is, according to multiple polls, I would say, in first place for now in that primary race. I believe the primary is now in a number of weeks, a pretty late primary. So why do I bring up El Sayed? Well, he's making some news in the last 24 hours or so. Ben Jacobs, a left-leaning reporter, he relays an interesting exchange with CNN. El Sayed was asked whether he believes that supporting Israel could not be about money. El Sayed responded to CNN, quote, "Not if you're a Democrat and you believe in human rights." So it was put to this guy, is it possible to support the state of Israel, the Jewish state, the one tiny New Jersey-sized country in the whole world that is the homeland to Jews? Can you support that country with that choice, that moral calculus, that conviction being rooted in something other than money being bought off? And the answer was no. Not if you call yourself a Democrat and you say you believe in human rights. The only way, in his mind, someone who thinks of themselves as a

0: A pro-human rights Democrat, the only way that type of person might support Israel is because of money. And that is an old-school anti-Semitic trope to a T. There's no other way to spin that. Like, no one could come to a conclusion in their own mind about the pluralistic American ally Jewish state of Israel being good or worthy of support unless they were somehow on the take from those wily Jews and their money. That's obviously the implication. It is obviously bigoted, and it is very much in line with who this guy is and what this whole movement is about. So I wanted to flag that one for you, particularly to our audience up in Detroit, WJR, and the types of voters that this man is specifically appealing to, in particular in the primary setting. And he might try to change his tune and refine some things if he gets through to a general election to try to present himself as less extreme than he actually is. For example, his abandonment, his running away from his position on defunding the police. He was a defund the police left-wing extremist like so many of them in 2020 and 2021. And now he's saying, oh, no. That wasn't really me, and I've deleted the tweets because it didn't reflect my beliefs. Well, CNN, the K-File, they did an investigation into this and found that, surprise, surprise, perhaps Mr. El-Sayed is not being entirely honest. Listen to Cut 28.
1: I deleted all the tweets because I didn't want them to be taken out of context like this. And I think this debate about 2020 and the ways that tweets are going to play are really nice on CNN if you want to get clicks. They're not that effective and nobody really asks me about them on the streets or in communities in Michigan. So if you want to talk about housing or healthcare or corporate dominance in our politics, I think those are a lot more legitimate questions that people are actually asking me about what they want their next senator to do in the state of Michigan rather than for clickbait in D.C.
0: All right. So that's what El-Sayed is saying now. He's like, okay, this is clickbait. You're going back to old tweets. It doesn't really mean anything. Okay, is that true? Cut 29, here's Andrew Kaczynski of CNN.
2: In 2020, El-Sayed didn't just tweet about defunding the police. He defended the idea in multiple interviews, including one where he plainly said, we do need to defund the police. Now, you mentioned this in your intro, but I want people to look at what he told the Detroit News late last year. He said, quote, I want to be clear. I actually never called for defunding. My goal in that conversation was to help everybody understand what we were talking about. Law enforcement exists for a reason, but ideally, you want to make sure that there are folks out there, not folks out there committing crimes in the first place. So El-Sayed's argument was that he was not calling to defund the police. He was trying to explain a broader policy idea, funding things like social services, public health, education, and anti-poverty programs to prevent crime before it happens. But what we found in 2020 is that El-Sayed actually went further than that.
0: Right. So now it's some sort of smear or it's a deflection or misleading people or focusing on the wrong things to point out what this man stated and believed just a few years ago, now that he's running for statewide office. Today, as he's rewriting the record, whitewashing this thing, he says, quote, I actually never called for defunding. But what he said in an interview in 2020 was, quote, we do need to defund the police, end quote. And there you have it. It's almost as if this person is lying. And we'll probably do a lot more of it if he advances to a general election. Beware, Michigan voters. This rising tide, this red-green alliance in major cities is not necessarily limited to or confined to deep blue cities and congressional seats or city council seats. There will be some tests of this viability of this type of candidate in places like Michigan, perhaps in November, depending on how this primary goes, which is why we are keeping close tabs on it. More of the Guy Benz.

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1: This is a Fox News alert. I'm Kevin Uretsky, Fox News. U.S. Central Command announcing that strikes have resumed on Iran following an initial wave on Monday evening. Here's what President Trump had to say at the NATO summit earlier today.
2: I think it's going to go very quickly. They hit a couple of ships, and so we hit them much harder. When they hit, we hit 10 times harder. You know, we hit much harder than they do. We have a lot better equipment than they do.
1: Again, the U.S. renewing strikes against Iran today. Vice President Vance in Milwaukee today talking about the administration's work to combat fraud against state and federal health care programs.
3: I don't know about you, but how about we give more authority, more power, and more influence to the party that is trying to save your money and send the fraudsters to prison? That's all we're trying to do.
1: This

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1: We are halfway through the broadcast week on this Wednesday. 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Well, with us now is Howie Kurtz, Fox News media and political analyst, host of the Media Buzzmeter podcast. You can follow him on X or Twitter, at Howard Kurtz. Howie, great to have you here. Hope you had a great 4th.
2: Same here.

0: So let's start with one of the biggest stories, really in the country, maybe around the world. I'm not talking about the World Cup and all that controversy. I'm talking about what some have billed the wedding of the century. I'm not sure about that, but let's call it the wedding of the summer, maybe, which is Taylor Swift and Travis Kelce and all of the subterfuge and all of the misdirection leading up to their nuptials at Madison Square Garden just before the 4th of July. There is, I will admit, a fair amount of public interest in this whole thing, and you're seeing tons of coverage of it online and elsewhere. That being said, to me, some of the coverage, including from not like, pop culture gossip rags, but from bona fide news organizations, some of the coverage seems to be a bit over the top. And whenever I look at a story, I'll just scroll to the comments just to see how people are feeling about it, at least that subsection. And it's often a combination of people who are fascinated with the story and commenting or arguing about it, or people saying this is not news and scolding the outlet for covering it at all. What do you make of this? Are there historical examples that this calls to mind? Because, I mean, let's face it, a lot of Americans want to know about this.
1: Jeff Bezos' wedding maybe was also over the top, and I get it. But the whining and the carping now about this, I mean, look, these are two of the most famous people on the planet. And yet the whole thing was shrouded in secrecy, and you had all these reporters, they already got married. We don't know about that. And Paul McCartney was there, just to even get the guest list. So I don't understand. I understand this part. There was like 1,000 guests. Where was she going to do it? So they decided to do it in the garden. But they also donated $26 million to charity. And then you hear these complaints from the guests like, oh, they ran out of champagne and I had to eat standing up. I mean, I love buffets. What's the big deal? But I think there's a lot of jealousy here, particularly about Taylor's success. And I think there's clearly a lot of interest, but it's kind of turned now, and now they're beating up on her. And what did she do? She got married. But here's the thing: if she had put out a little bit of video, 20 seconds, or even some still pictures, then people really see, have some sort of glimpse of what's going on.
0: Right, they're like satiated a little bit.
1: Feed the beast. But I think she's holding that back for some kind of project, documentary, whatever, because she's very media savvy. I've seen a lot of interviews with her. But Taylor Swift, making reporters work overtime.
0: Well, and by the way, can I make a confession to you, Howie?
1: Yes, please.
0: Okay. I admittedly did, in fact, follow some of this, especially in the lead up, because I almost said it on the air. I almost made a bet on the air, which I would have lost, by the way. So I'm glad I opted not to do it. I was thinking about saying on the air that there was just no way that this scoop, I think the New York Post had it first, could possibly be true, that ultimately Taylor Swift was going to get married at Madison Square Garden above Penn Station in the middle of the summer, in the middle of Midtown Manhattan. I just did not believe that they would do that. I was like, this is a head fake. This is getting everyone looking over here at some rumors, and her team put that out. Meanwhile, the real thing was going to be over there. That was my theory. Not that I was super invested in it, but I just couldn't fathom that they were actually going to follow through with an MSG wedding. So I would have been dead wrong about that. But there was a lot of speculation and conjecture and that sort of thing. So if I, as like a moderate to low Swiftie, I enjoy some of her music and I don't hate her the way others do, I'm not obsessed. If I was interested in the content and maybe my algorithm was serving me stuff, obviously there was an enormous appetite around the country for a lot more coverage of this, because she has legions of hardcore, almost obsessive fans. I guess from a media standpoint, my question is, it's a business. You want to make money. Clicks, eyeballs, ears, that's the name of the game. And if that's where the market is telling you there's interest, obviously you want to put some resources into that. But ultimately, it's still just some celebrities getting married, and you run the risk of going overboard and maybe seeming a little silly, especially if you consider yourself a news organization. What's the line there in your mind?
1: Well, I mean, it is a business. She is a billionaire, and she's very savvy about this stuff. So my feeling is, and there have been other controversies like this, whether you care or not, it became a kind of

0: you know, melodrama, little tidbits coming out about who was attending. And by the way, I can report now confidently there were three kinds of pizza. But you know, the level of maybe she enjoyed kind of like playing the press. But again, there must be a reason that she is not even released. Like, you know, if you put out 15 seconds, that would have been replayed endlessly. And so I think we haven't heard the last of this.
1: Okay, let's turn to the Senate race in Maine. There are two different angles on this that I want to get your take on, both pertaining, unsurprisingly, to media coverage. The first, there's a story in Axios today saying, oh, look, Graham Plattner's bona fides as a man of the people and a blue-collar working-class guy, it doesn't really look like those are legitimate for these various reasons. And they have a few lines in there where they acknowledge that conservative-leaning outlets, principally the Washington Free Beacon, have been reporting this type of stuff about Plattner now for many weeks. But you're seeing, I think, mainstream journalists and others now suddenly waking up to these realities that have been very carefully reported. And I give real credit to the Free Beacon for this, about his background, his parents' wealth, the loan he got from his dad, or, you know, the money he got from his dad to buy his house, as opposed to the story that he told about it, this oyster farm business that he supposedly had where the only customer was his own mother, that he went to this very pricey, exclusive prep school, boarding school, and the excuse he gave for that also turned out to be a lie. I mean, this stuff had been adjudicated. We had talked about some of it here on the show. And now with this guy flailing and his continued existence in this race posing a threat to the Democrats, it seems like we're getting a now-it-can-be-told moment from the mainstream media that wanted to either ignore or downplay this stuff and his other baggage, by the way, for a long time. It just seems like the timing here is suspect, and it sort of reminds me a little bit of how everyone turned on Biden after that debate. It's like, okay, well, we can't keep the charade going anymore, and so therefore, here comes the hard-hitting analysis in journalism that had been conspicuously absent or muted for months leading up to that, you know, disaster and sort of moment of truth for the party, or moment of lack of truth for the party. What do you make of the timing and the newfound interest in this stuff, with some of these media figures barely even acknowledging that some of us, speaking for myself in the conservative press, we have been here for quite a while. It's like, hey, guys, where were you?
0: I think this guy was trouble from the start, and I said so repeatedly. I mean, it wasn't exactly – you didn't have to be Sherlock Holmes to realize that this was a sham. And even leaving aside, you know, he wasn't born in a log cabin and all of that, and his family had money. Okay. There were all this – you know, he had the Nazi tattoo, and there was a woman he had dated who said he discussed it with her, that it, he knew exactly what it was. The sexting and all of that, even before Politico blew this wide open with the allegation from the former girlfriend that just hit, that, you know, he, that in her telling, he came over and against her will had sex with her. She was his girlfriend, but she told him not to come. The other part of this, so I think the media, and with help from the Democratic Party, particularly liberals like Elizabeth Warren and Bernie Sanders, they built this guy up to be some kind of political Superman, and obviously he has some charisma, so he's able to get some following. But clearly, the alcohol problems, and you know, I respect his service in the military, but for him to come back and acknowledge he had you know, PTSD and everything, you could just sense, you could just smell that there was going to be more problems. And I do think the fact that the first accuser who spoke quite movingly, she happened to be a Republican. So, of course, you know, it's all a plant. She's just an opposition figure. Now, if you flip it, and if that accuser had been a Democrat, as the latest one, Jenny Rasko, daughter of a former Maine governor, is, then nobody would have doubted it. So this whole believe all women thing, I think, has to be amended in the eyes of the press to, well, believe most women, but you got to be suspicious if they're Republican women.
1: Yeah, right, exactly. It seems circumstantial based on the political interests of the favored party for most journalists. And this is another example of that, a glaring one in my mind. And I'm glad that you did mention that we honor his military service. And I think I respect anyone who makes a decision

0: to put on the uniform, although he's described why he did that in writing. He said he wanted to go overseas and kill people, so that's maybe not as high-minded as most of our men and women in uniform would be in terms of their motivations to serve the country. That didn't seem to be his focus at all. But I wish he would at least respect the service of his fellow servicemen, some of whom he trashed online, including someone who had been wounded by the Taliban. And he said that he couldn't stop watching the clip and said that the fat bleep or whatever the word was deserved to die or didn't deserve to be alive and so on and so forth. So I think you are being a much better man than he in recognizing his service, given the way that he has just said horrible things about other people who put on the uniform. Here's the other media story in this, though, Howie. It is the way that the New York Times wrote a story now weeks ago that featured someone that I know personally, not super well, but we're friendly, Lindsay Fifield. She was featured as sort of the main accuser, the primary accuser, if you will, against Plattner in that piece. And there were other women alluded to and quoted by name, including Ms. Racicot, who is now the central figure in the new round of all of this with Politico and the CNN interview. But the New York Times made that first story, that initial story, all about Lindsay Fifield, and spent paragraphs looking into her background and her biography and highlighting her ties to conservative politics and all of that. And Lindsay has put out a series of tweets with several of her friends publicly backing her up, saying, the New York Times basically screwed me over. They came to her, Howie. They came basically begging her to go on the record for this piece they were working on. She felt compelled to do it. It sounds like they kind of dangled this sexual assault story from Racicot in front of her to give her the courage to go on the record. And then when she did, she's alleging that the New York Times, in their story, they wrote that they couldn't corroborate some of her claims. And she said, well, I gave them five people, five friends that they could contact, and I told them which three of those friends could corroborate these elements of the story. And according to Fifield, and I have no reason to think she's lying, I think she's been very vindicated in all of this recently, I think she's an honest person, she said the New York Times reporters on this case never contacted specifically those three friends and then wrote that they couldn't corroborate what she had said. And one of those friends stepped forward, Emily Zanotti, raised her hand. She said, I was one of them. And so it does also feel like the Times, based on what I know, had the rape allegation, didn't run it because the woman in question didn't want to go fully on the record with that. But she apparently felt sort of betrayed by the way the New York Times story came together. And she felt like she was treated as some afterthought with Lindsay Fifield, with like the right-wing bogeywoman, being the main accuser, which of course then led to a bunch of people on the left in the Democratic Party and the media saying, well, is this a partisan act or is this some sort of right-wing hit job to dismiss the whole thing? Based on the allegations from Fifield and her group of friends, I mean, to me, this smells like a very serious media ethics scandal, and I wonder if you agree.
1: That story was an absolute embarrassment. And people wonder, well, why are women who say they've been sexually assaulted, or why are they reluctant to come forward? Because then they become the target of a journalistic investigation. And the Times, I mean, clearly had a sort of agenda here to, if not outright discredit her, or at least cast doubt on her credibility. And it didn't hold up well. And of course, now all of these Democratic liberals and all of these news organizations like the New York Times are like, why is Graham Plattner still in the race? He should get out. You know, they've all turned without any, with very little, I should say, acknowledgement.
0: Yeah, they helped keep him in the race on purpose.
1: Yeah.
0: Yeah, and I do think your point is well taken and bears repeating. If you couldn't get a sense that this guy was really bad news with the Nazi tattoo and the lying about the Nazi tattoo and just his social media and online presence and the things he was saying about women and soldiers, etc., I mean, it doesn't really wash at all. It is not credible or believable. If you then turn around and you sort of like rub your eyes, heavens to Betsy, who is this terrible person? No, oh, never mind. It does not ring true for, I think, reasons that should be obvious. Howie, when we come back, a note about the 4th of July and some media coverage of what happened here in D.C. We'll get to that after this on The Guy Benson Show.
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0: here on the Guy Benson Show with media analyst Howie Kurtz. And Howie, I want to close our conversation with this story. And it's just kind of a silly, petty example of the news media doing what it does sometimes. We just celebrated the 4th of July in this big 250th anniversary of the signing of the Declaration of Independence. And here in Washington, D.C., there was a fireworks spectacular that went on for 35, 40 minutes. I heard it described by one friend as if it were the finale of every fireworks show you've ever seen, but the finale lasted for half an hour, and then you had the massive finale. And I've seen some video footage of it and the music that was set to it, and it was, I mean, spectacular is the word. CNN, after the fact, did a whole report about how this was the worst temporary air pollution in the world because of that. It just seemed like, can we find an angle to dump on a fireworks display that was put on by Trump and his administration and their team celebrating the 4th and this huge milestone in our nation's history? Oh, think of the temporary smog. I mean, is that just like a holiday weekend pitch meeting where someone's like, yeah, we need to fill time, or is that just relentless negativity?
1: Well, never underestimate the need to fill time. That is pathetic. And to criticize, oh, yeah, it polluted the air, as if lots of things in the swamp of our nation's capital don't pollute the air. Ridiculous. But actually, I ended up being angry not only at Donald Trump, but at Zoran Mamdani, because they both gave highly partisan speeches about it. And I felt, you know, let's just take one day, cool the attacks, and celebrate the unity and the miracle that is the American experiment. And both played to their best. But that's the political world we live in, as you well know.
0: Yeah. I also think that we got notably scant little media attention paid to the terribly polluted river here in D.C. The Potomac was like had all this sludge and sewage pumping into it, like what, millions and millions of gallons. And it took a lot of shaming to get the media to report that. But then CNN's like, well, look at this temporary cloud and the pollution caused for like a few hours by the fireworks on the 4th of July. Pathetic probably is an apt word there. Howie Kurtz, Fox News media and political analyst, host of the Media Buzz Meter podcast. You can check that out, as well as his social media footprint at Howard Kurtz. Howie, always enjoy it. Thanks so much.
1: Same here. Have a great day.
0: Final hour of the Guy Benson Show up next. Charles C.W. 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
2: This is a Fox News alert. More U.S. strikes on Iran. I'm Lisa Brady. The U.S. military just confirming new strikes have begun for a second night, aiming to hold Iran accountable and further degrade their ability to threaten freedom of navigation in the Strait of Hormuz. This after what CENTCOM calls unjustified aggression against commercial shipping and civilian crews. President Trump is on his way back from a NATO summit, telling reporters before leaving Turkey, negotiating with Iran may be a waste of time.
3: They want to make a deal, but they don't know how to make a deal, and then they go around shooting ships at night. I don't like that.
2: And saying earlier he thinks a ceasefire agreement is over.
4: They're liars. They're cheats. They're sick people.
2: But he also says talks can continue. Iran responded to last night's U.S. strikes by targeting U.S. military sites in the region. On the summit sidelines, President Trump telling Ukraine's President Zelensky the U.S. will allow Ukraine to build its own Patriot air defense systems to counter Russian missile attacks. Also meeting with the new president of Syria.
4: Syria's become a very stable. I mean, it's amazing in a short period of time. It's really been stabilized, and we're proud of that.
2: Later notifying Congress, the U.S. will remove Syria as a state sponsor of terrorism as part of a normalization process with the new government. The defense raising DNA questions on day three of a hearing in Utah, where a judge will decide if there's enough evidence to send Charlie Kirk's accused assassin to trial.
5: Lawyers for Tyler Robinson questioned FBI forensic examiner Amanda Baker about a towel that was found wrapped around the alleged murder weapon. She said it contained DNA from both Robinson and his ex-lover and roommate Lance Twiggs. Defense attorney Michael Burt went after her testimony, suggesting the testing was flawed.
2: Fox's Claudia Cowan at the courthouse in Provo with the preliminary hearing expected to last all week.

0: Fox.
1: A now former Wisconsin judge gets no time behind bars after ushering a Mexican immigrant out of her courtroom, evading ICE agents.
2: Former Milwaukee County Judge Hannah Dugan is spared a prison sentence, even probation, receiving only a $5,000 fine after jurors convicted her last year of obstructing federal immigration agents for helping an illegal immigrant in her court on a battery charge dodge the ICE agents.
1: Fox's Jeff Benasso, Dugan telling the judge she was just a public servant trying to maintain the decorum and safety of the courtroom. The judge calling it a bad decision that was a deviation from an otherwise law-abiding life. Dugan could have faced several years in prison. One of baseball's greats will retire later this year. Justin Verlander, three-time Cy Young Award winner and two-time World Series champion, will walk away after this season with the Detroit Tigers. The 43-year-old is the oldest player in Major League Baseball and has been battling injuries. The Emmy nominations are out with two favorites leading the pack. HBO Max's ER show The Pitt with 25 nominations and the comedy Hacks has 24 in its final season.
3: Jean Smart landed another nomination for Outstanding Lead Actress in a Comedy Series. The nomination sees Smart closing in on tying an Emmy record currently held by comedy legends Julia Louis-Dreyfus and Cloris Leachman. Michael J. Fox received his first Emmy nomination in a decade for his work on Shrinking, and Rob Reiner got a posthumous nod for his recurring part on The Bear. Mariska Hargitay will host the 78th Annual Primetime Emmy Awards, set to air on NBC September 14th. Michelle Polino, Fox News.
1: Newlywed Taylor Swift is an Emmy nominee for the Eras Tour The Final Show concert special. Bad Bunny also nominated for his Super Bowl halftime show. A mixed finish on Wall Street after a sell-off with oil prices surging. The Dow dropping 576 points, but that was off session lows. And the next.

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1: Happy hour time on the Guy Benson Show, our final hour of three on the Wednesday edition of the program. We are delighted that you're listening, as always. 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Catch me on the special report panel with the Brett Baier team. It's John Roberts in for Brett tonight. That'll be toward the end of the next hour on Fox News Channel. 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Well, with us now is Charles C.W. Cook, senior editor at National Review. He's a podcaster as well. Charles, always good to have you here.
2: Thanks for having me.
1: I would like to start by asking you about the World Cup and soccer. You're a Brit by birth, an American by choice. Team USA dispatched unceremoniously the other night by the Belgians. Wasn't particularly close. Team USA has a long way to go, but a very fun experience overall. It's been a very good World Cup here in the U.S. We've talked about it a fair amount on the show. Have your rooting loyalties shifted to England? Have they always been with England in this tournament? How do you think about this?
2: You're going to get me in trouble. I always get in trouble with this. No, look, my position is I wanted both teams to win, and because they usually don't play each other, then I usually get away with that. And I was very invested in the American team. We all sat and watched it. Both my kids cried when they went out. But I also support England. You know, I used to think if you moved to a country, you had to get rid of any previous sporting loyalties, but it just doesn't work like that. It's like any other sporting loyalty. You just can't change your team. I have, you know, before I left, I had 26 years of it. A lot of great memories with my dad and my family. So I was supporting both, and now America's out. Then England's my only hope.
1: Yeah, now why would that get you in trouble? That's a perfectly logical explanation. I mean, I guess I could get you in trouble with the follow-up question, which is if USA had advanced and ended up on a collision course with England, then what? Hypothetically.
2: I don't know. I don't know, Guy. I've written about this because I feel guilty about it. You know, let me explain to you how ridiculous the soccer question is. I wrote a piece recently in which I observed that I've been American for a while, but the more time I spent it, the more intrinsically American I feel. And one of the things I discussed in the piece was that if there were a war between the United States and Britain, I would fight for America, which is a strange thing to realize. But I would. This is my country. I think I might support England in the World Cup. Isn't that completely bizarre?
1: It is very. It's very strange.
2: Fighting for the United States in the military, but I think I would struggle to get over the soccer allegiance. In the same way, I don't think I could not be a Jacksonville Jaguars fan.
1: So you would bleed for America, literally.
2: Yeah.
1: But
2: yeah.
1: Wave like the Union Jack, or you know the cross, whatever they call it. In the soccer stands.
2: But you know, part of it is because, and maybe this is changing and maybe it would change me, but part of it is because I don't think Americans care about soccer in the way English people do.
1: That's right.
2: You know, I mean, if it were an American football tournament, I would have no hesitation. I'm not the biggest golf fan, but when it's the Ryder Cup, I side with the Americans. But I think it's difficult to even consider transferring that loyalty completely with soccer because English people, including my family, care so deeply
1: about
2: it.
1: Right, it's the whole thing. Right? If you're a sports fan over there, it's soccer, right? Or as they call it, football. That's it. Whereas here, we have a lot of different choices and different sports that we get very into. One more question on this. It just makes me curious, and I'm enjoying this. Even if you're not, and I apologize. What is your strongest sports team alliance here in the United States? Is it the Gators? Is it the Jaguars? What would it be?
2: Oh, it's the Jaguars. I'm a season ticket holder, and I go to a lot of the away games as well. I'm absolutely obsessed. I
1: mean, okay, so let me ask you this. If you could, you were King Charles, and you had your magic wand where you could just make something so, and the choice, it's a binary choice. You can either manifest that England wins the World Cup this year, in a matter of days or weeks or whatever it is, England is the world champion of the World Cup, or this coming NFL season, the Jaguars win the Super Bowl. Which do you pick?
2: Oh, it's not even a competition. Jaguars Super Bowl. Hands down. 50 times the enthusiasm.
1: Okay. All right. So that was I gave you a final one that apparently was rather easy, and now we can turn to politics. Let me ask you about Graham Plattner and Maine and this whole mess. Starting with one angle to this that I think hasn't gotten quite enough attention. And we talked last hour with Howie Kurtz about how some in the news media just suddenly, Charles, how convenient, they're noticing that his whole pedigree as this blue-collar guy is actually a giant fraud and a sham. And many of us in conservative media have known this for many weeks and months because it's been reported out by the Washington Free Beacon and others. And now, all of a sudden, some of the legacy journalists have decided this is, oh, rather curious.

0: Even if you're not, and I apologize, what is your strongest sports team alliance here in the United States? Is it the Gators? Is it the Jaguars? What would it be?
1: Oh, it's the Jaguars. I'm a season ticket holder, and I go to a lot of the away games as well. I'm absolutely obsessed. I mean,
0: Okay, so let me ask you this. If you could, you were King Charles, and you had your magic wand where you could just make something so. And the choice, it's a binary choice. You can either manifest that England wins the World Cup this year in a matter of days or weeks or whatever it is. England is the world champion of the World Cup, or this coming NFL season, the Jaguars win the Super Bowl. Which do you pick?
1: Oh, it's not even a competition. Jaguars Super Bowl, hands down, 50 times the enthusiasm.
0: Okay. All right. So that was, I gave you a final one that apparently was rather easy. And now we can turn to politics. Let me ask you about Graham Plattner and Maine and this whole mess. Starting with one angle to this that I think hasn't gotten quite enough attention. And we talked last hour with Howie Kurtz about how some in the news media just suddenly, Charles, how convenient, they're noticing that his whole pedigree as this blue collar guy is actually a giant fraud and a sham. And many of us in conservative media have known this for many weeks and months because it's been reported out by the Washington Free Beacon and others. And now, all of a sudden, some of the legacy journalists have decided this is, oh, rather curious and newsworthy. That being said, setting that to the side, the notion that the Democrats would nominate this man as kind of this platonic ideal of a working class American with a military background, given who he is as a person and his character, you've made the point that it's not just a betrayal of a deep misunderstanding of much of the country, it's kind of sliming that demographic that they're trying to appeal to or appease in some way by casting, if you will, Graham Plattner as that caricature for this political purpose.
1: Yeah, if you look at some of the defenses of Plattner that were offered up when the early scandals arose, the argument was, in effect, well, yes, he is flawed. Yes, he has his tattoo. Yes, he seems to treat women abominably. Yes, he said terrible things on the internet. But if we want to have working class people or military veterans in our politics, then that's just the sort of baggage that we have to accept what come along with them. And I think that is just an awful slander of working class people and military veterans. And I probably feel this somewhat personally, given that my dad is both of those things. Now, I'm not, as you can hear by my accent. My dad made good and escaped his roots. But he was not from a wealthy or educated background, and he served in the Royal Air Force. And when I hear someone say, well, of course, working class military veterans cheat on their
0: Yeah,
1: spouse.
0: what do you
1: Well, no,
0: expect?
1: my
0: This
1: dad
0: is
1: didn't.
0: what you have to accept from these types of people.
1: Right. My dad didn't cheat on his spouse. My dad didn't say terrible things about people in rural areas. My dad didn't say he was enthusiastically hoping to kill people. My dad hasn't been accused of rape. I mean, this is really a slander, and it's just not true. And it was an ex post facto justification for the mistake. And it's a weird mistake, Guy, because if you look at the whole Plattner thing, it does seem to have been an op. I mean, they seem to have picked him and then had lots of coverage inorganically generated so that they could then point to it as justification for picking him. But I'm still a bit baffled as to why. It's not as if he did anything impressive. It's not as if he is irreplaceable. As I said on the editor's podcast yesterday, although I don't endorse this approach, if you look at the defenses of Bill Clinton in 1997, I comprehend it. He was the president. He was the first Democrat who'd won a second term for 50 years. But if you look at Plattner, you end up like that line in Arrested Development where he says, really, her?
0: Right.
1: Him? Why?
0: Well, I think part of it is the Democrats and the left are so worried that they could be locked out of power by the 2024 Trump coalition for a long time. A big piece of unlocking that that mystery for themselves and

0: transcending it and getting back into power is at least peeling off some more working class people. Now, it was unhelpful that Graham Plattner had written online how much he hates rural white people, calling them stupid and racist, but I think these Democrats, these leftists, and of course, within those categories, I'm very much including most journalists, they see a guy that is a cartoon character of a masculine, you know, working class dude who served in the military, and he curses and he wears, you know, the jeans that they expect and the plaid and all of that. And they say, okay, Eureka, here's the solution. This is the person that we need to win over. And therefore, we're going to go with him. So I think that many of them live in sort of elite cloistered bubbles. They don't know many normal people. And they just assume, yeah, this is kind of someone that is authentic, and therefore we want power. Go Graham Plattner. I mean, I don't think it's much more complicated than that, actually.
1: Yeah, I think that's right. And obviously, conservatives at various points have done similar things. They've decided they want to win more Hispanics or more African-Americans, so they just pick someone from the African-American or Hispanic community,
0: right,
1: and they put them up for election and then wonder why they lose. But when they do that, that is not accompanied by, you know, months of media gaslighting. And it has been a little bit alarming, I think, this morning to suddenly see outlets saying, you know, he's not really what he purports to be. There was a piece in Axios.
0: Yeah, exactly.
1: And to their credit, they did criticize themselves. They said, look, we did it too. But my question is always, why did you do it too? Because they wouldn't have done it if Graham Plattner were a Republican. We'd have been treated to story after story after story about how he wasn't really working class, and he's not really an oyster farmer. He's not really a harbor master. In fact, they probably would have made the point I've made, which is it's a little bit condescending to say that authenticity is a synonym for being a scumbag, which it's not. So I agree with you. I think that's what they probably did. But I'm still a little bit confused as to why, of all of the people in Maine, they focused so much on him, because he just doesn't, to me anyway, seem impressive.
0: I would also quickly note, and this is an observation I've seen a few other people make, when all of the criticism came raining down on him, deservedly so, especially about his treatment and his comments about fellow soldiers and people who were wounded by the enemy and that kind of thing, his brothers in arms, his personal brothers in arms, guys that he had served with, I did not see any sort of groundswell of support for him where they came out of the woodwork being like, hey, we know this guy, we've been in the foxhole with him, he's getting a bad reputation here. I did not see that put out there on his behalf, which might be telling. I'd also point out that a lot of women are being vindicated in these last couple of days. I think they were already vindicated, but even more so, whether it's Lindsay Fifield or Genevieve McDonald, who was his high-ranking political operative who quit the campaign and went public and explained why and turned down a lot of money and an NDA to go public and explain why she thinks he's unfit and all of that. And I think that some people probably owe those women an apology. I'm not sure if we will ever get that apology. With that, stand by, Charles. I want to turn to a totally different subject on the other side of this quick break on the Guy Benson Show Happy Hour.
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0: I'd also point out that a lot of women are being vindicated in these last couple of days. I think they were already vindicated, but even more so, whether it's Lindsay Fifield or Genevieve McDonald, who was his high-ranking political operative who quit the campaign and went public and explained why and turned down a lot of money and an NDA to go public and explain why she thinks he's unfit and all of that. And I think that some people probably owe those women an apology. I'm not sure if we will ever get that apology. With that, stand by, Charles. I want to turn to a totally different subject on the other side of this quick break on the Guy Benson Show Happy Hour.
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0: they went after. Here is what he said, cut 12.
1: They're told that America is exceptional because we are richer, stronger, more powerful than everyone else. The truth, my friends, is that America is exceptional because here, nothing is fixed into place.
0: I know my friends is just sort of a political filler term, but I would not want to be associated as one of his friends. I would also say that America is exceptional because we are richer, stronger, and more powerful than everyone else. Those aren't the only reasons, but those are some of the reasons. Those are good reasons in my mind. Not such good reasons, it seems, in his mind. But his thesis seems to be that what actually makes this country exceptional, I guess he's willing to internalize a narrow definition of American exceptionalism, which is that at this place, in this country, nothing is fixed into place. And you've been making the case that that's actually not true at all.
2: No, well, I think we're richer and stronger and so forth because we're exceptional, not the other way around. But my main problem with his line is that he means, when he says that, that the political system and the economic system here are changeable and ought to be changed. But I disagree with that because I think that all of the elements of America that actually are fixed into place cause all of the bits of America that aren't fixed into place. That is to say, that because we have the constitutional order that we have, because we have the free market system that we have, then we do have a lot of moving parts. But if you get rid of the political system and the economic system, you actually create sclerosis and you get less movement, which is bad. And then the analogy that I would draw is with free speech. If you have a First Amendment, then you get an enormous amount of speech. Now, maybe over time, sentiments change, but you get that dynamism in public debate that we associate with the United States. If you get rid of the First Amendment, you don't. In fact, all of that goes away. So what you've done is you've made a change that leads to a sort of stasis. And this is just classic socialism. It's just a classic view of the discontent, is that if you can change what America is ultimately about, then you'll keep all of the good bits somehow, magically. I think they believe that they just grow on trees. It just sort of happens. I mean, we saw this with Elon Musk recently. They think that all of the innovations that have been made by Elon Musk were inevitable. They were going to be made by someone. He just happened to be there. He's lucky. He's fortunate, rather than that they were the product of his particular brilliance. And I think Mamdani thinks the same thing. I think he thinks that America just sort of is rich, mm-hmm. that it has people in it who just sort of do things, and that you can make all of these changes to the system and you'll get the same results. It's just that you'll end up with a more equitable society. Well, and not only do I think that's wrong here, but I think you can just look at the rest of the world. Look at Britain. I take no pleasure in saying this, originally being from there. Look at France, look at Germany. These places don't have our systems, and they're falling behind.
0: Yeah, and he's talking about our systems. When he says nothing is fixed into place, I think a lot of conservatives say that's true in terms of people's station in life, and you're not guaranteed some life because you were born into a family or a class or whatever. You can do something. You can change your position and your lot in life because of our systems in this country. What he's talking about, you're quite right, is changing the systems themselves. That's what isn't fixed. That's the dog whistle, if you will, to the left-wingers that he's talking to, I think, in this speech. Charles C.W. Cook of National Review, our guest here on The Guy Benson Show. Charles, always enjoy it. We'll talk soon.
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National Review is still with us. We're talking about Graham Plattner. Charles, I want to turn to something else that you've been writing about and commenting on. Just before the 250th birthday of this country, as you mentioned, you joined as an American citizen relatively recently. We, as a country, most of us, the vast majority of us, celebrated with great gusto and fanfare last weekend. My family and friends and I had a great time. But some people did not, because they feel at best conflicted about celebrating this country. And if not, they feel dirty about it and want to make sure that everyone knows that actually we shouldn't really be celebrating this country in a full-throated way, if at all. Someone who gave a speech to that effect is the mayor of New York City, a recent citizen himself of this country, and he decided that he was going to give his own spin, sort of explaining, commu-splaining, if you will, America to Americans in his speech on the 3rd of July. We played some of the lowlights on the show this week. There was one line that you really

0: magically. I think they believe that they just grow on trees. It just sort of happens. I mean, we saw this with Elon Musk recently. They think that all of the innovations that have been made by Elon Musk were inevitable. They were going to be made by someone. He just happened to be there. He's lucky. He's fortunate, rather than that they were the product of his particular brilliance. And I think Mamdani thinks the same thing. I think he thinks that America just sort of is rich, that it has people in it who just sort of do things, and that you can make all of these changes to the system and you'll get the same results. It's just that you'll end up with a more equitable society. Well, and not only do I think that's wrong here, but I think you can just look at the rest of the world. Look at Britain. I take no pleasure in saying this, originally being from there. Look at France, look at Germany. These places don't have our systems, and they're falling behind.
1: Yeah, and he's talking about our systems. When he says nothing is fixed into place, I think a lot of conservatives say that's true in terms of people's station in life, and you're not guaranteed some life because you were born into a family or a class or whatever. You can do something. You can change your position and your lot in life because of our systems in this country. What he's talking about, you're quite right, is changing the systems themselves. That's what isn't fixed. That's the dog whistle, if you will, to the left-wingers that he's talking to, I think, in this speech. Charles C.W. Cook of National Review, our guest here on The Guy Benson Show. Charles, always enjoy it. We'll talk soon.
0: Thank you so much.

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1: Fox News, I'm Tom Graham. President Trump says the ceasefire with Iran is over. CENTCOM announcing another round of strikes after claiming Tehran attacked international commercial vessels.
2: For a second consecutive night, U.S. forces are carrying out airstrikes inside Iran. This is something that President Trump said earlier here at a NATO summit in Ankara, Turkey, that would probably happen in response to Iran targeting those three commercial vessels in the Strait of Hormuz.
1: Fox's Lucas Tomlinson. Kentucky Governor Andy Beshear wants an update on Senator Mitch McConnell's health. The Republican has been hospitalized for weeks.
3: Since McConnell was admitted to a hospital in mid-June after being found unconscious at his home, few specifics have been given by the senator's staff on his current condition. A spokesperson confirmed he is still in the hospital and working with his staff on legislation.
1: Fox's Grinnell Scott, America's listening to Fox News.

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0: talking about the issues you care about. Guy Benson.
1: In our first hour today, Tommy Lahren joined us. She's co-host of the Big Weekend Show on Fox News Channel. We had a lot to talk about, mostly politics, of course. Here's part of that chat with Tommy. There was a report a few days ago, Tommy. I'm sure you saw it, that Kamala Harris was having phone calls with people like Zohran Mamdani and Palestine activists. There's a new poll out today that has her gaining ground again and in first place in a hypothetical 2028 Democratic primary field for president. I mean, if you look at that, I still struggle to believe that the Democrats will go with her, given like everything, including what happened in 2024 and just her really striking lack of ability in so many ways. That being said, she has a big name. She was the nominee last time. She was the vice president for 4 years. She's in first place. And whether she's made a decision or not, if you're calling up Zohran and you're talking to the Palestine groups and you're convinced that they were part of the reason you lost last time, you know, these sort of pro-Hamas obsessives, that seems to me like someone who isn't ready to step away from the scene and might very well be plotting a path back into presidential politics.
2: Well, to me, it just shows what a box of rocks she is, because she legitimately believes that the reason that she lost in 2024 is that she didn't coddle the pro-Palestine Hamas wing of her party enough. And there are a lot of Democrats that they really do believe that. I mean, we saw it when she said, you know, perhaps not choosing Josh Shapiro, or she made some comments about Pete Buttigieg. And, you know, I don't think she outwardly said anything about Josh Shapiro being Jewish, but I think we all kind of factored that in. She really does believe, I think, in large part in her own mind, that that's why she lost. And I think that the Democrats,

0: In our first hour today, Tommy Lahren joined us. She's co-host of the Big Weekend Show on Fox News Channel. We had a lot to talk about, mostly politics, of course. Here's part of that chat with Tommy. There was a report a few days ago, Tommy. I'm sure you saw it, that Kamala Harris was having phone calls with people like Zohran Mamdani and Palestine activists. There's a new poll out today that has her gaining ground again and in first place in a hypothetical 2028 Democratic primary field for president. I mean, if you look at that, I still struggle to believe that the Democrats will go with her, given like everything, including what happened in 2024 and just her really striking lack of ability in so many ways. That being said, she has a big name. She was the nominee last time. She was the vice president for 4 years. She's in first place. And whether she's made a decision or not, if you're calling up Zohran and you're talking to the Palestine groups and you're convinced that they were part of the reason you lost last time, you know, these sort of pro-Hamas obsessives, that seems to me like someone who isn't ready to step away from the scene and might very well be plotting a path back into presidential politics.
1: Well, to me, it just shows what a box of rocks she is, because she legitimately believes that the reason that she lost in 2024 is that she didn't coddle the pro-Palestine Hamas wing of her party enough. And there are a lot of Democrats that they really do believe that. I mean, we saw it when she said, you know, perhaps not choosing Josh Shapiro, or she made some comments about Pete Buttigieg. And, you know, I don't think she outwardly said anything about Josh Shapiro being Jewish, but I think we all kind of factored that in. She really does believe, I think, in large part in her own mind, that that's why she lost. And I think that the Democrat Party is overlooking everyday working class Americans. Now, Zohran and the others, they claim to talk about working class Americans. So does Graham Plattner. But their understanding of who working class Americans are in the majority of this country is still way off base, in my estimation, as somebody who lives in Tennessee and is from South Dakota. They think that working class means people who want free things. And they think working class is somebody who wears overalls and has a beard like Graham Plattner. So I think they're so far off base. Let her try to curry favor with the Hamas wing if she wants. I still think her political career is over.
0: Speaking of Plattner, there was an interesting theory that I had heard from a friend or two, and then I'm starting to see it a bit on social media as well. And it was notable there for a while that AOC, who I think is very much thinking about running for president, AOC was one of the big-name progressives who had conspicuously not endorsed Graham Plattner, even when a lot of her natural friends and allies were doing so, like, you know, Bernie Sanders and other squadsters and those types. They were all rallying to Plattner and endorsing, and this is, you know, before some of the allegations, not all of them, and they all were defending him until the very last minute, and now they're not. But AOC never got on that bandwagon with Plattner. And a theory that I saw from a few different people, including Bethany Mandel, who's been on this show, is that AOC, in her mind, clocked Graham Plattner early. And a few other people have built on that theory, Tommy, saying, you know, some people, I think, ridicule wrongly AOC for having been a bartender. I don't see any problem with that. I have a problem with her policies, a huge problem with them. But the fact that earlier in her life she was a bartender, like, fine, that's a totally normal job. But when you're a bartender, you work in the service industry, and you work especially in settings where alcohol is flowing. I think bartenders, and I would imagine particularly female bartenders, can kind of get a read on a certain type of man. And I wonder if it rings at all true to you, Tommy, that AOC might have kind of gotten a whiff or two of Graham Plattner's whole shtick and said, you know what, I know this type and I don't want to go near it. Does that make sense to you as a political theory?
1: Of course it does, because it's obvious, right? But I don't think that, you know, AOC necessarily has to be Nostradamus and, you know, read the tea leaves to figure out that Graham Plattner is disgusting. I think most of us could have figured that out from the jump. So I give her credit. But I also think the reason you saw so many others just really attach themselves to him is because they need the popularity, they need the relevance, they need the edge. AOC doesn't. She's already got it. You know, Elizabeth Warren needs to say, Graham Plattner's my kind of guy.
0: Right.
1: Because Elizabeth Warren is, you know, a lot of circles irrelevant now. She's old. She's crusty. I don't know if she really lights up young people. AOC didn't need to play that game because she's already cool, you know.

0: credit where credit's due. She already has the following. She didn't need to embrace Graham Plattner like some of these other clowns did, like a Ro Khanna, right? Ro Khanna so desperately wants to be president, almost as badly as Gavin Newsom.
1: Right,
0: so he
1: thirsty.
0: Felt like he had to, yeah, he had to wrap his arms around Graham Plattner to try to be cool. didn't work.
1: Yeah, no, they're thirsty for that sort of attention. And AOC, I think, recognized a different kind of thirst in Graham Plattner's, like, you know what, I'm going to avoid getting into it. And I think that, at least in this narrow sense, is reflecting well on her. My full interview with Tommy Lahren, available online at GuyBensonShow.com, as part of the free podcast, every day on demand, no charge at all. 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When we come back, the home stretch. Apparently, the science, quote-unquote, is shifting on desirable amounts of sleep that people should get. We'll debate that coming up.
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0: story on Fox News Channel yesterday, and I only saw the chyrons, like the graphics on the screen, and they had Dr. Mark Siegel on the show talking about, I guess, new science or some new claim that actually the recommended optimal 8 hours of sleep might not be optimal after all. Maybe it's too much, I think is the overall gist of this. And it goes to a story in the New York Times. I think this is kind of where this thing started to pick up some steam. Dylan, what is the overall thrust of the story? Are they changing the science on us here?
1: Yeah, I mean, it's a little bit of a departure from what the guidelines have been in the past. I mean, typically, you know, from this article, it says that the ideal, what doctors were always saying was the ideal amount of sleep was 8 hours, and that 8 hours was the gold standard. If you can get 8 hours or more of sleep, that is the ideal amount of sleep for you to get. But this article suggests that the research is kind of changing a little bit. The evidence for that is shakier than we might assume. There's not a magic number, but the lowest risk for different health conditions that might be related to sleep ranges from 6.5 hours of sleep to 7 hours of sleep a night. So it's definitely lower than what they were saying before at 8+ hours, but they're saying that you should really be aiming for something more like 7.
0: Yeah. See, I will just say for the record, I don't believe any of this. Because how often do the scientists come to us and say, oh, actually, this thing that we've always told you, never mind, that's not true anymore. This prevents cancer. Wait, no, maybe it causes it. And back and forth it goes. Yeah. I mean, like the food pyramid was total nonsense for, what, decades? And no one could question it. And now everyone's like, oh, yeah, obviously that was totally wrong. So I am just not willing to say either that the 8 hour number was correct or incorrect. I just don't know. I think my trust, unfortunately, in so much of like big science has been dramatically eroded. And I think you can probably point to a span of 6 to 12 months where that really intensified, the skepticism dating back to 2020 and 2021 for various reasons. So I will turn this away from like the medical question, because again, I'm dubious, I'm skeptical of any of that. I'm not saying that there isn't a truth, I'm just not sure we know exactly what it is. I would rather talk about how we feel about the best amount of sleep, what we thrive on, what we try to attain, and is there like a bare minimum? So I'm a big fan of sleep, big fan, longtime fan, and I'm generally very good at it. I'm a heavy sleeper. I can sleep in a lot of different circumstances. I'm very good, for example, at falling asleep on airplanes. I'm on planes a lot. And sometimes I fall asleep on planes even when I don't want to. I sleep on planes that much. So not to brag too much, but I'm a good sleeper. And I think it has overall served me well. I like a lot of sleep if I can get it, but often I cannot. I guess what I would say, and I want to ask you guys what you think about this, I am of the belief, and this could be like total quackery, junk science, totally untrue, but in my lived experience, I need a certain amount of sleep eventually. So I can do okay on limited sleep for, let's say, a couple nights. There is a minimum. Like if I'm under 6 hours, it's not going to be good. I will not be functioning terribly well for very long. But if I'm getting less than, let's say, 8 hours, let's say in the 5-6-ish range for a couple of nights, that's okay. I can manage. But ultimately, I'm going to need to make up the sleep deficit and have a giant sleep of like 10-11 hour slumber to catch up. And then my body feels like it is reset and is now replenished and rested. That is my belief on how my physiology works, and there might be doctors listening right now saying that is just like a total myth and it's in his head. Maybe. I'm just telling you that is what I have experienced in my life. I would say overall, because I would do that in college, right? I would not sleep very much for some nights and then sleep for like 12 hours. As a totally healthy person, not like I was sick, I'll sleep for like 12 hours and then I'd feel better. I don't get to do that very often, of course, these days as an adult with a family and all that and multiple jobs. But I do like, ideally, in the ballpark of 8 hours. That is when I generally feel refreshed. If I'm really feeling myself and I'm having a luxury moment, maybe 9 hours of sleep, 7 is generally fine for me. But the target more or less for me is 8, just because it's not because I've been told for years, oh, 8 is the best. It's just kind of how it feels for me. Dylan, what is your relationship with this 8-hour question?
1: Well, I will say there, I know you mentioned it might be quackery. It's actually not the whole sleep debt thing. It, like, that's very, very real. Mel actually has an aura ring. I do not have an aura ring because I don't want the government to know everything about me and where I go and what I do and what I sleep and what I eat. But her aura ring tracks her sleep, and it lets her know based on her activity during the day if she got enough sleep or not to recoup from what she did. And if it doesn't, there's like a bank where it stores it says like your sleep debt is now 3 hours, and so she will catch up on her sleep debt by sleeping in on the weekends a little bit. Like, it's a real thing. I'll say personally, I'm usually in bed. I'm an early to rise kind of guy. I appreciate my morning routine of like waking up, being able to work out, have a cup of coffee, like kind of take it slow in the mornings. I'm up usually around like 6:30 every morning, but I'm in bed usually around like 11, I think, is usually when it's lights out for me. So I mean, I'm still getting around 7 hours of sleep a night, and I did used to do the thing in college, staying up late, and like, of course, I mean, I was always swamped with schoolwork, working at the college radio station, and then having to come back and write like policy papers for my government classes. But like, I remember like getting 4 hours of sleep, and then on Saturday, like waking up at like sometimes waking up at like 3 p.m. on a Saturday.
0: Yeah, that's just college.
1: Yep,
0: that's
1: just college. Passing out. But now, I mean, usually I try to keep it at 7, and my routine doesn't really change from the week to the weekend. I'm a 7 hours of sleep kind of guy.
0: Within the same hours, like you're going to bed pretty relatively early, even on like Friday night, and getting up early on Saturday?
1: Yeah. I wake up early on Saturday, and I keep my routine going. I feel like I am not a big fan of like the lazy weekend day, because I feel like I should be getting things done. I that's just my personality type.
0: See,
1: I suppose.
0: So, but I'm much more of a night owl, and given my druthers, I'd be up till 1 or 2 a.m. every night and then sleep around 7 or 8 hours and then get up. But the thing is, often it's not possible on either end.
1: Yeah.
0: Like, I work so unpredictably a lot of the time.
1: Yeah.
0: Like, with TV, like, there's Fox and Friends. And, of course, you have to be up at a certain time well ahead of your hit and whatever, whether you're just a guest or a host, for example. And then other times, you know, I'm traveling fairly often, and so things get thrown out of whack. So I'm not at all a slave to a routine or even a servant to a routine. I barely have one in that respect, just because every day is different, because my calendar is constantly shifting just because of the nature of my work and my life. And so I just kind of try to squeeze it in where it makes sense. And sometimes I'll go to bed really early. I'll just be tired. I'll go to bed really early. Then I'll get up early. I'm like, well, this is much earlier than I normally get up. Why do I feel okay? I'm like, oh, it's because the hour's on the front end. It's like, that's how that works. Joel, what about you?
2: Well, I try to have a consistent sleep schedule. So I aim for a minimum of 6 hours every night between 8 hours. I feel like if I go lower than that, I'm going to be one cranky dude. So 6 to 8 hours. Even on the weekends, I try to go to bed roughly around midnight, and I wake up an hour later than I typically do on the weekdays. Weekdays, I'm up at 7:30 in the morning. Weekends, 8:30 in the morning or 9 a.m. at the latest, because like Dylan said, I want to get the most out of my weekend and get my stuff done, you know?
0: Are you someone who will wake up naturally, or do you need the alarm?
2: Ooh, that's a good question. I will say it changes, but as of lately, I've been waking up to an alarm.
0: Okay, Dylan?
1: I'm an alarm guy, but I have what's called a Nest alarm clock, and it like slowly wakes me up from, or sorry, it's not a Nest, it's called a hatch.
0: But
1: it, yes, I have a hatch. and it slowly wakes me up with light and like white noise.
0: Oh yeah, no, I'm familiar with that. I love it. It's like a very lovely, soft,
1: very peaceful,
0: like a bath that warms and then welcomes you into the day. I have a horrible, jarring, loud phone alarm. Then the sound itself is actually quite triggering to me, and I rely on it because without an alarm, just naturally, I would sleep on and on basically forever.
1: Yeah.
0: I'll wake up naturally at some point, but usually well past the time that I would need to. So it's alarm or bust, and it can't be a soft, pleasant alarm because I'm such a deep sleeper. I need something to like terrify me. So that's what I do to myself, and we'll be doing so quite a bit, I think, in the very near future.
1: Yes.
0: A subject that we will be perhaps tackling later in the week during a home stretch. But for right now, we've got to go. Back here tomorrow, same time, same place on the radio, TV, minutes away on Special Report. See you on Fox News Channel. Have a great night.
1: I do not have an Oura Ring because I don't want the government to know everything about me and where I go and what I do.

0: And now it's time for your favorite segment of the day, Home Stretch.
1: It's basically the only segment I'm on, so I've declared it the audience's favorite segment.
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2: 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By the way, just a quick note, on day three of the current Christine vacation, which is really a vacation from her previous vacations, plural, some of you don't really believe me that she spends so much time in Mexico. Well, if you are one of the privileged few that has access to her Instagram account, she put up an Instagram story today. It's a picture of her and Bobby on the beach. The caption is Viva Mexico. That is where she is. No joke. So we will, of course, have to ask Christine about all of this if she ever returns. So just stay tuned for that. Meanwhile, I saw this

0: out of my weekend and get my stuff done, you know?
1: Are you someone who will wake up naturally, or do you need the alarm?
0: Ooh, that's a good question. I will say it changes, but as of lately, I've been waking up to an alarm.
1: Okay, Dylan.
2: I'm an alarm guy. I'm an alarm guy, but I have what's called a Nest alarm clock, and it like slowly wakes me up from, or sorry, it's not a Nest, it's called a Hatch. But
1: Hatch.
2: it yes, I
1: Yes.
2: have a Hatch, and it slowly wakes me up with light and like white noise,
1: Oh yeah, no,
2: and
1: I'm familiar with
2: I
1: that.
2: love
1: It's
2: it.
1: like a very lovely, soft,
2: Very peaceful.
1: like a bath that warms and then welcomes you into the day. I have a horrible, jarring, loud phone alarm. Then the sound itself is actually quite triggering to me, and I rely on it because without an alarm, just naturally, I would sleep on and on basically forever.
2: Yeah, me
1: I'll
2: too.
1: wake up naturally at some point, but usually well past the time that I would need to. So it's alarm or bust, and it can't be a soft, pleasant alarm because I'm such a deep sleeper. I need something to like terrify me. So that's what I do to myself, and will be doing so quite a bit, I think, in the very near future, a subject
2: Yes.
1: that we will be perhaps tackling later in the week during a home stretch. But for right now, we've got to go. Back here tomorrow, same time, same place on the radio, TV, minutes away on Special Report. See you on Fox News Channel. Have a great night.
2: I do not have an Oura ring because I don't want the government to know everything about me and where I go and what I do. And

0: counter Russian bombardments. At the NATO summit in Turkey, President Trump gave counterpart Volodymyr Zelensky what he wanted.
1: This way he can't complain that we're not giving him enough. I say, make him yourself. We haven't informed the company of that yet, but that'll work out all right. You know, I'm sure they'll be thrilled.
0: Despite a rough past relationship, President Trump praised President Zelensky and the Ukrainian people, adding he believes a deal to end the war is finally on the horizon.
2: Fox's Jonathan Savage in Turkey. A federal judge has ordered writer E. Jean Carroll be paid the $5.8 million that's been held in escrow since a jury found President Trump sexually abused and defamed her. Lawyers for the president have asked the court to block the payment while they appeal. Wall Street, the major index, has ended the day mixed after President Trump raised doubts earlier today that the temporary ceasefire with Iran's over. The Dow lost 576, the Nasdaq added 51, the S&P minus 21. Oil prices rose, ending the day at about $72 a barrel.

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2: Another round. I'm Lisa LaSera, Fox News. U.S. Central Command confirming a second round of strikes on targets in Iran.
3: This is something that President Trump said earlier here at a NATO summit in Ankara, Turkey, that would probably happen in response to Iran targeting those three commercial vessels in the Strait of Hormuz. President Trump saying earlier today the ceasefire with Iran is over, but he does not see the war restarting.
2: Fox's Lucas Tomlinson in Ankara, Turkey. CENTCOM posting on X, the United States is holding Iran accountable for recent unjustified aggression against commercial shipping and civilian crews freely navigating a vital international waterway. President Trump on his way back to Washington after the NATO summit in Turkey, where he met with the leader of Ukraine to discuss its defense against Russian attacks.
4: Ukraine's asked for years for a license to produce American Patriot interceptors. They're in short supply, but badly needed to catch

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1: Another courtroom roadblock against a Florida law aimed at controlling how race and gender policies are implemented in schools and businesses.
2: Florida's 2022 law called Stop Woke was intended to prevent employers and public school teachers from enforcing policies claiming a particular race or gender was either morally superior to others or that it was systemically oppressed. That law is once again ruled unconstitutional. A panel of the U.S. 11th Circuit Court of Appeals says Florida's argument that a state university employed professor's speech belonged to the state was violative of the First Amendment. The U.S. Supreme Court may next be asked to evaluate this law. In Miami, Eben Brown, Fox News.
1: The Labor Department is investigating fraudulent use of U.S. visas.
3: Labor Department Inspector General Anthony D'Esposito says investigators are probing visa use for alleged human trafficking schemes. He tells Maria Bartiromo of Fox Business they're looking at the use of H-1B visas that allow skilled foreign people to work in the U.S., and perm visas, the first step toward a green card.
4: We've already started to issue dozens of subpoenas. We are going to make sure that we track down every lead.
3: D'Esposito says it's not just hiring factory workers, but medical facilities and doctor's offices.
4: Much of the visa and the human trafficking that we see when it comes to this foreign labor is tied to cartels, is tied to transnational gangs.
3: Jenny Cosola, Fox News.
1: People who live near the building in Manhattan that buckled yesterday morning have been allowed to return to their homes. Crews work through the night to shore up the building, which is being converted from office space to luxury apartments. The cause of the structural issues remains under investigation. The renovation project is billed as the largest office to residential conversion in the city's history. I'm Lisa Lacera. This is Fox News.
5: 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The MLB All-Star Game. 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

Graham Plattner blows up in the face of almost every Democrat. But how did we end up in the first place with Graham Plattner? Is he the vision of masculinity on the left? Name

0: Cain Country, streaming live at the Will Cain Country YouTube channel, the Will Cain Facebook page, but always here. Hit follow at Spotify or on Apple. My old friend Stephen A. Smith joined me yesterday on the Will Cain Show, and I got to confront him face to face about his contention that no team led by three white players like the Los Angeles Lakers could ever win a title in the NBA. We'll play that sound for you and his response coming up in just a moment here on Will Cain Country. We got Tinfoil Pat, Two Days Dan, and joining us today is comedian and co-host of The Boys Cast. It's Danny Polishek. What's up, Danny?
1: How's it going?
0: It's going all right. It's going all right.
1: Excellent.
0: You know, it's not going all right. In Maine, it's not going all right. If you are a Democrat, because you went all in. You went all in. They all went all in on Graham Plattner, and with the latest allegations of sexual assault, repeated allegations of sexual assault, it's all circling the drain. So it makes you wonder, how did we get here in the first place? Well, Congressman Brandon Gill of Texas said that the way you got here is because the left, in an existential crisis, realized they needed a man, that they were getting beat. Not just with young men, but probably to some extent with women as well, beat on the grounds of masculinity. Here is Congressman Brandon Gill.
2: Party leaders looked for a candidate that they believed would resonate with young white men, and they found the biggest scumbag they possibly could, because that is, Graham Plattner is the caricature of white men that Democrats have in their heads, and that's who they think can carry that message.
0: There he is. He has become the image in their head, because he's a caricature of masculinity, Danny. Now, I think there was something to be said about the fact that he is a socialist. I think socialist was a net plus for Dems, but I do think there is something as well to Plattner's masculinity.
1: Wouldn't this kind of been the type of guy that they would have been saying was toxically masculine if he was maybe part of a different party or unaffiliated? Seems like it.
0: Yeah.
1: You would think so.
0: And I think that allows them to yell hypocrisy today if Republicans try to point out they've rallied behind a scumbag. Again, yesterday with Stephen A. Smith, he said, don't dare you make this a one-party issue. Don't dare you suggest that Plattner is unique to the Democrats. And they point to all the allegations against President Trump. I'm sure there are other Republicans that they can also reach around in the bin for and pull out as examples of toxic masculinity. But I think that the more fascinating thing is, how did they end up with him? You know, I think about this, Danny. I think about it, Pat. I think about it, Dan. And I'm like, I think the answer is a lack of choices. If you are on the left, and if you value in any way some vision of masculinity, where do you turn? Like, what are your options?
1: I mean, I was just actually in Portland, Maine, and he reminded me of like every guy I met there, minus all the, you know, bad stuff. But, you know, he does seem like a very Maine type of guy, but I don't know. I don't like, they care so much about power and winning over any of this other stuff. They're just like, you know, whatever gets us past the finish line. Whatever's the most important. If this is the guy, then this is the guy. I mean, it's crazy that it got to this point where they're like, you know what? Maybe he's not the guy, considering, you know, he had 10 other things before this.
0: Hey, let's set aside for a minute the details of Plattner. Just for a minute, let's set aside the details of Plattner. Danny makes the point that it reveals how craven they are for power. And you know, the unique part of Plattner is that's so self-evidently exposed, because they championed him as this thing was obvious before. It's like a bomb whose fuse had been lit and the fuse was ticking down towards the explosive. And anyone could see that you picked a really bad candidate. He's got a Nazi tattoo, but you refused to withdraw your endorsement until, well, the bomb had really basically exploded. But Danny's point about power, this is where we reintroduce ourselves to Stephen A. Smith, who's like, that's not a Democrat thing. That's a political thing. And every party is willing to forgive whatever it takes in order to gain power. You think that's true? Do you think that is a worthy point to make, that this is not, the moment may be about Democrats, but the problem is not about Democrats. It's about politics.
1: Yeah, I mean, I think that it's, you know, when Trump came in 2016, I think all the conventions around politics got kind of thrown out the window. Like, you know, you never heard like a politician swear, right? Like that was especially a Republican. Like to hear a Republican, you'd be like, it would be like if you heard your elementary school teacher swear, you're just like, I can't believe, I'm shocked, right? Like, I can't believe what I just heard. So I think everybody's like, you know what, there's new rules now. It's not about the person. It's just like, it's what they represent. You know, obviously there's a point where the baggage is too much, but you know, they really obviously let it slide at this point. Cause it's, you remember the Michelle Obama thing where it was like, when they go low, we go high. She said that, now it's just like that's out the window. There's no high ground here anymore. They're just like, this is politics and whatever gets us there is, you know, and

0: And every party is willing to forgive whatever it takes in order to gain power. Yes, yeah, true. Do you think that is a worthy point to make, that this is not? The moment may be about Democrats, but the problem is not about Democrats. It's about politics.
1: Yeah, I mean, I think that it's, you know, when Trump came in 2016, I think all the conventions around politics got kind of thrown out the window. Like, you know, you never heard like a politician swear, right? Like that was especially a Republican. Like to hear a Republican, you'd be like, it would be like if you heard your elementary school teacher swear. You're just like, I can't believe, I'm shocked, right? Like, I can't believe what I just heard. So I think everybody's like, you know what, there's new rules now. It's not about the person. It's just like, it's what they represent. You know, obviously there's a point where the baggage is too much, but you know, they really obviously let it slide at this point. Cause it's, you remember the Michelle Obama thing where it was like, when they go low, we go high. She said that, now it's just like that's out the window. There's no high ground here anymore. They're just like, this is politics and whatever gets us there is, you know, and that's just how my read on it is. Just that nobody cares about anything anymore other than winning.
0: And it all came undone with one man. That's what the most fascinating thing is. It's like you've got a card trick that you've been pulling off on the streets of New York, and all of a sudden, one bad card trick exposed all the sleights of hand. I mean, in one guy, yelling Nazi for 10 years came undone. In one guy, saying believe all women came undone. In one guy, you know, we're the restorer of norms came undone. In one guy, the fraud of all the tricks got exposed. And it's not as though it was just applied to one guy. It's applied on a whole host of things. But back to my point about masculinity, and I don't know if this is where you were going to jump in, Dan. I think I'm going to give a little bit of sympathy to Democrats. It won't feel that way, but it is a little bit of sympathy. And it's like a doctor. It's not, this isn't going to feel good, but you know, we have to start with the truth. You have cancer. Here's the truth, Democrats. You don't have any men. Like, yeah. I get how you ended up with him. How you ended up with Blattner. Like, where are you going to turn?
2: Fetterman's being thrown out.
3: Fetterman makes sense. He's a dude.
0: Okay.
2: Where's Hoodie?
1: Yeah, you know what? Maybe this is a disagreement on my part. I mean, I don't think they want men or masculine men. The best that they want is feminine men.
2: That was my point. Yeah.
1: I don't think they, like, the current Democratic Party, they're not looking for masculine men. If they get one, I don't think that's necessarily a selling point. That's probably just like, hey, this is kind of, we happen to have one, but it's a pretty feminine party at this point.
2: And they've created the performative male too, which this new form of Democrat and lefty and liberal that kind of act like feminine and I'm a safe person, I'm a safe guy, but they're still the same men behind all that, but they just don't act like it because they're afraid to and told not to.
1: I mean, what's more feminine than someone wanting to spend all your money?
0: Let's take a quick break, but continue this conversation with comedian Danny

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0: Welcome back to Will King Country. We're still hanging out with comedian Danny Polishuk. Everywhere at Danny Jokes. Say what you will, but Joe Biden was a dude.
1: Yeah.
0: Joe Biden was a dude. There are old school Democrats, several of them still holding office, who would have fit any traditional definition.

0: definition of masculine. John F. Kennedy was a man. I don't want to say that Chuck Schumer is a man, but there are old Democrats. Well, Joe Manchin is a man.
1: He can't barbecue.
0: You know,
1: he can't barbecue.
2: But, yeah.
0: Right. I'm not giving it to Schumer. I'll give it to Manchin.
3: I put the cheese on right away.
4: You know,
3: right,
4: Tim Walz? You don't think Tim Walz?
1: Is that Canadian?
3: Tim Walz.
4: You don't think Coach?
0: No, Tim Walz.
4: Coach is a man?
0: So if you take the old schoolers out, and by the way, I think that Gavin Newsom belongs in the category of old schoolers, even though he's objectively younger than them. I feel like he's grown up in that era of politics. That's who he is. This new wave of Democrats that he's desperately trying to court is not really the world in which Gavin Newsom was raised. And so the new world Democrats does bring in guys like James Tallarico. And it's no coincidence that along the way, to your point, Danny, they're redefining masculinity. They don't totally abdicate the concept of it, but they say that this is what a real man acts like. Mm-hmm. This is what a real man says. This is how a real man behaves. And so they redefine masculinity to fit this feminized version that is best embodied, I think, right now by James Tallarico. But yet they were still attracted to Graham Plattner because they know deep down that is a dude. Plattner is a dude. Now, maybe it could be explained, well, all that really mattered with Plattner was he was a social democrat. But I do think that they were attracted to the idea that we could actually have a dude champion our cause. Remember PC Principal in South Park? It's like they're trying to find that guy. And yeah. Plattner was kind of PC Principal. And if you're going that path, you don't have a lot of choices. And you end up with the dude with the Nazi tattoo and sexual assault allegations.
4: Like Bill Clinton.
3: Yeah, I mean, I just think the Democratic Party is a party currently run and influenced by women. And so they kind of decide how the men operate. They go, this is what we'll accept from the men.
2: Yes.
3: This is the scope of how manly you're allowed to be. You know, obviously, if you come off as traditionally manly, but, you know, you do all of our stuff, that's fine. But it's a party, you know, influenced and run by women. And it's just... That's my read on it, which is why it took, you know, specifically a sexual assault thing to be like, okay, I guess that's the line.
0: Yeah.
1: Yeah, the ideal is Elliot Page.
0: I think it is a party.
1: That's the ideal man for Democrats.
0: Well, I don't know if it's Elliot Page, but I do think Danny's diagnosed right. It is a party run by women. It is an ideology run by femininity, and to the extent that men are present, I think Dan is right that they are performative males looking to seek social and perhaps sexual acceptance by women by acting like Harry Styles. Or they're married men who, quite honestly, are bossed around by their wives. I really think that's what we're left with in the comment section
4: like
0: on Instagram and X. I didn't say anything,
4: that
0: Dan,
4: feels like a shot.
0: About you.
4: Listen,
0: I did. I did this weekend meet your wife.
4: Yeah, yeah.
3: Do I have a Canadian wife?
1: No. Dan has a Canadian wife.
4: My wife's Canadian.
1: And so how does that dynamic work?
3: My wife's American.
4: Yeah.
1: So you have an opposite dynamic.
4: Maybe thinking it was a shot at me is very telling. I think that's the point.
0: Yeah. For you to think I was talking about you, yeah. Sort of, there's another card trick exposed on the streets of New York.
4: Yeah.
0: I brought him up. The boys think this all started, Danny. Tinfoil Pat and 2-A-Day Stan think this all started with this guy. I mentioned him a moment ago, Harry Styles. That he is the alpha. The alpha is the beginning. The omega is the end, yeah. Right? He is the alpha performative
4: Star
0: male.
4: Of the pearl the necklace.
0: He broke the mold.
1: The alpha beta.
4: There you go.
3: Kind of.
0: The alpha beta.
3: Yeah. I mean, the guy wears a dress. What's more masculine than that?
4: But that's what women love now. So, like, women on the left in the circles I run in, they're like, he's the peak definition of style for men. That's what they want all men to dress like.
3: Yeah. Except for when you're not Harry Styles and you show up on a date in a dress. Good luck with that.
4: Yeah. Or like 5'8" and 145 pounds wet. You know what I mean?
3: Sure. You also have to be Harry Styles.
4: Yeah.
3: It doesn't work for regular guys.
4: Yeah, yeah. Exactly.
0: Who had a wardrobe malfunction apparently on stage this weekend. What'd he do? He split his pants, and those are the boys thought, hey, you know who else split their pants?
4: Well, his whole thing
0: on TV. He split him from the front.
4: Junk. Oh yeah, his whole situation fell out of his pants.
3: Yeah. Oh, he had a little Lenny Kravitz.
0: No undergarments?
4: Yeah, apparently not.
3: No, guys like that. I mean, again, he's a man's man.
4: They don't wear underwear. Yeah, exactly.
0: Well, I did split my pants on TV, on national television, from the back.
3: better one.
0: I did have undergarments. That did happen. That's a fierce rip, by the way.
4: That's not a slight rip. It's like there was already a rip.
0: Fierce.
1: I think we have video of it too, Dan.
4: We do have video if you want to see.
1: Yeah, let's get to the video.
3: Oh yeah.
5: Around the corner, like a the super audience slow decides.
6: Let's do it.
7: For the dignity, 3, 2, 1, go.
8: Got to bounce, Lawrence.
9: Lawrence. Holy, he's got. Look at him. Look at the advantage.
10: What is with the speed?
11: Oh my God, everybody.
10: Your breath.
12: When you're an
4: you can see your leg in there.
3: I mean, I will say that's the distinction right there. A manly man splits the pants in the back.
4: That's true.
3: A feminine man splits them in the front. Because who has a crotch that
0: size? I think that's right.
1: True.
0: I think that's right. In retrospect, there's a couple of notes from that video beyond just me ripping my pants. Why is Lawrence so fast on an inflatable horse, a bouncy horse? Pete's commenting on it throughout the video. Lawrence, what is going on? And I think that's a legit question. Why are you so fast on this thing?
4: He's done it before.
0: Number two, that man went on to be Secretary of War.
4: He controls our entire military, the biggest military in the world right now.
1: Yeah, the things he guys used to do on that show just for him to become Secretary of War.
3: Honestly, it might have been you, Will, if you didn't split your pants there.
4: That's true.
0: I think that might have been at that point Trump was like,
4: it's a great point.
0: I think it could with Trump. I think Trump could see it and be like, not good. It's not a good look. It's not a good look for Secretary.
3: Yeah, at least you didn't get a nickname from Trump about splitting your pants that just would follow you for the rest of your life.
0: Let's take a quick break, but continue this conversation with comedian Danny Polishuk here on Will Kane Country.
13: News, sports, and talk. 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

0: to Fox News.
1: Fox News, I'm John Saucier. U.S. Central Command says they are resuming strikes now in Iran after both sides traded fire last night. The White House accuses Iran of targeting ships transiting the Strait of Hormuz. Well, during remarks in Milwaukee about the Trump administration's fraud crackdown, Vice President J.D. Vance was asked about the current status of the Iran conflict.
2: They were good. They were well-behaved for about a week, but then they started shooting at ships. So the deal is very

0: simple. If they shoot at ships, we're going to knock the hell out of them, and it's that simple, and that's the basic way it's going to work.
1: On Truth Social, President Trump writes, this is in retribution for yesterday's bombing of ships by Iran. If it happens again, it will get much worse. The president's on his way back from the NATO summit in Ankara, Turkey. White House Deputy Press Secretary Abigail Jackson on Fox says the president is going to stand up for American interests.
2: The president is never going to hesitate to give some tough love to our allies when needed. He won't back down to make sure our allies meet their spending commitments.
1: America's

0: Welcome back to Will King Country. We're still hanging out with comedian Danny Polishuk. Everywhere at Danny Jokes. Because yesterday we jacked around on the show and I pulled up Patrick's X feed, now my algorithm thinks I want to see tweets from Patrick. And so now I got a tweet from Patrick in my algorithm this morning. And this is where somebody was talking about the affordability crisis and how hard it is to have this or that or this or that. And Patrick's like, bingo or something, or like, this is it, right? Which, by the way, this is where the left and the right overlaps. And I'm not denying it, by the way. I'm not denying it completely that there's affordability issues and that kind of thing. But I saw somebody else, Patrick, respond to it and be like, you know, real median income has risen sharply over the years. Now, so has inflation and some things like that. But what I'm telling you is the Instagram hot girl thing, I think, is also happening to us economically. And somebody said this on social media. You're constantly comparing yourself to people in faraway places, perhaps, or somewhere else, that have so much more. And I know you're saying no, Patrick, but I do want to say one thing, and I do think this about you personally as well. We are comparative social creatures. That is the nature of the human being. There is no such thing as enough. It is always compared to the person next to you, the others in the herd. That's the way it works. Honestly, and that's what drives capitalism. We don't need three quarters of the shit that we have, but we want it because somebody else has it. And all I'm saying is, if you don't think that Instagram hot girl thing is happening economically as well, you're insane. You're insane.
1: Yeah.
0: That, by the way, is what the left is driven off of. The left is driven off of that. They're driven off of economic resentment. That is the primary motivating factor of their entire ideology. I'm not saying you shouldn't have some of it. Some of it is good. But my point is, don't just think the economy is rigged. Don't just take the black pill. Realize this is happening to you psychologically as well. Go ahead, Danny, then Patrick.
1: Yeah, I was just going to say, I always hate this note. Like, you know, I obviously agree there are affordability issues with, you know, like groceries, stuff like that. But this notion that, like I live in New York City, this notion that people have, like, the right to live in New York City and that it should just be affordable when it's a tiny island with fixed space and one of the most desirable places on earth to live is kind of annoys me, because, like, you know, when I grew up, my parents, you know, my dad worked in Toronto, but we lived in like a suburb, like an hour away, because even, and this was in the 80s, my dad was like, yeah, it's too expensive to live in Toronto. It's like, if you live in Toronto, like, yes, I'm closer to work, but then it's like we live in like a tiny place, whereas, you know, you move somewhere an hour away. And like, I mean, I whenever I go to Dallas, well, I always look at the, you know, properties. I'm just like, there's places I'm sure you could get an hour outside of Dallas. And you're like, this is quite affordable, actually, to live. And yeah, some people are like, well, no, I want to live in New York City. You're like, OK, well, if you want to live in New York City, then it's expensive. Like the notion, and, you know, it's driving a lot of this like DSA stuff in New York, is this notion that you're like, the place with the least amount of supply and the most amount of demand should just be

0: magically affordable. And you're like, how does that work? Like, go move like an hour and a half, go move an hour into New Jersey. You're like, that probably you can find somewhere affordable. But you like have to live in the West Village. You're like, yeah, it's not affordable.
1: Or stop comparing yourself to everybody, because I do like the idea of people living where they grew up. I think roots and neighborhoods and lineage is all important. But if you live in a place like New York where people are moving into, A, that's part of the energy that you ask for and you like about New York. B, that constantly raises the competition for real estate. And so you're going to have to stop comparing yourself to the wealthy people that move into your city. And by the way, that just wouldn't be New York. Like you made the point, an hour outside of Dallas. Well, you know, if you want to live in Dallas, it comes with a lot of those same financial burdens anywhere. So my point is, do what you just said, Danny. 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

0: Welcome back to Will King Country. We're still hanging out with comedian Danny Polishuk. Go ahead, Patrick. Now, vomit up the black pill.
1: Now, I mostly agree with you guys. Like, I think that there is this element from the left of economic,
0: resentment.
1: Resentment, jealousy. That's not what I'm saying. My point is that there are major problems within the economy, and that if we don't recognize those problems that people are having, we're just going to push them to democratic socialism. And so,
2: yeah, I agree with that.
1: Inflation is rising substantially, and more than what's being reported, and it's squeezing people. And you know, people are seeing what's in front of them, and they're comparing themselves to what they had 5 years ago, not necessarily to other people. That's all I'm saying.
2: Yeah. One thing with inflation is I do remember from about 2010 to 2020, and I don't know if this is like a weird quirk of mine, but I do remember always thinking, I go, there's been like no inflation in this entire decade. Like everything just kind of seems to be the same price. So I think what happened is that we got like a decade's worth of inflation in like 2 years. So it was such a huge shock to people. But if you actually like smooth it out over a longer period of time, you're like, it's probably actually the right amount of inflation, like, you know, like a normal amount of inflation. But it came so fast that people are like, it literally shocked people, because you're like, I've been used to this last decade. And now, like, I mean, I always look at in New York City, dollar slice pizza, like that doesn't exist anymore. It went to $1.50, and if you look at it, you go like, wow, 2 years, 50% pizza inflation? You're like, that's a lot. But it was a dollar for like 25 years or something. And if you look at it in that period, you're like, okay, yeah, that makes sense.
1: And I think a lot of people were holding on to those older prices, and then COVID inflation. So we like, I think, double or tripled the surplus of money in economy, and that just like rocketed inflation.
2: Yeah,
1: I think that's the issue.
2: I mean, there's no doubt Joe Biden kept the money printer on way too long after COVID. Like he should have ended that in early 2021, and he kept it going way, way too long, which is kind of.
0: And to be fair, President Trump did it too.
1: Yeah.
0: You're making the right point. Joe Biden kept it going too long. Coming up, Stephen A. Smith said no NBA team if their three best players are white can win.

0: All right, Danny, we talked about this last week. Stephen A. Smith said three white players can't win the NBA title. He was referencing the Los Angeles Lakers with Walker Kessler, Luka Doncic, and Austin Reeves. We talked about it last week. Is it racist? Is it not? Are you offended? I am not. Is he right? Is he wrong? Well, yesterday, Stephen A. joined me on the Will Cain Show, and I got to tell him to his face. Here's how it went.
1: If we reversed it, and more importantly, if we reversed it, and I know you, Stephen A., if I came out and said anywhere, any place, any time that a black quarterback couldn't win the Super Bowl, I'd be wrong, and you would also say, Will, that is racist. You wouldn't accuse me of being a racist, but you would say that statement is racist. Sure. And I can say the same to you now when it comes to basketball.
2: Well, first of all, you can. I'm not backing up from what I said one bit, not even a syllable. I'm going to repeat it again. A trio of white players in the NBA has never led a team to a championship. The top three players on a basketball team being white.
0: All right. That's his argument. That's what he said. Let's deal with it on a couple levels. He's wrong. Now, these guys aren't on the same team, but if somehow you could get Nikola Jokic, Luka Doncic, and Cooper Flagg on the team, are you telling me they can't win the NBA title? Like, they can win the NBA title, and they're white. That right there proves the proposition false.
3: Yeah, I mean, I think he was talking about the current makeup of the Lakers, which I agree is probably not exactly a title contender. Yes, theoretically,
0: I agree about these Lakers.
3: No, intuitively that he is correct. I mean,
0: no,
3: God, I don't know.
0: I'm not offended.
3: It could be seen
0: again.
3: As
0: I'm not
3: racist.
0: Offended. First,
3: okay, can all black hockey team win the Stanley Cup, Patrick?
4: Well, yeah, yes. I mean, like, if you think about it, like, the Hurricanes had to rely on Keandre Miller. Like, you know, if they didn't have him, they couldn't even, an all white team couldn't even win the Stanley Cup this year.
5: Let's go soccer.
0: This is the thing about that's right. This is
3: a starting lineup.
0: Let me tell you something. As a veteran of First Take, and as someone who considers themselves a connoisseur of debate, listen to the words people use. Danny put it to you, could an all-black team win the Stanley Cup? And you mentioned one black player. Like, you shifted the goalpost so smoothly
3: like,
0: and easily.
3: What?
4: I only know the
0: I don't
4: one.
0: Know if it fooled anybody.
3: Like, we're literally having a conversation. It's just like, yeah, could a WNBA team beat an NBA team? And you're like, yeah, maybe it'd be like Cable Park. And like,

0: He's like, what are we talking about?
1: So people online were like, Stephen A. first relied on history, okay? And he said, not since whatever year. And I said to him in the debate, I was like, well, Robert Parrish is doing a lot of work for you in this debate, because Mikhail Bird, and then people online were like, what about Ainge? He's wrong. If you, Mikhail Bird and Ainge. And I'm like, look, again, back to the words, I'm going to give Stephen A. this grace. He said, your three best players, your three biggest as in best players. Ainge wasn't the third best player on those Celtics. That was Parrish. So those Celtics out. Yes, Ainge was also there, but that wasn't the terms that he set. But the real mistake he did is hasn't versus can't. Maybe it
0: sure.
1: hasn't
0: Obviously
1: happened.
0: Can,
1: and
0: yes.
1: That's a benign historical observation. But when you use that to say can't, now you've crossed a bridge. It's like Jimmy the Greek in 1987 saying no black quarterback has ever won the Super Bowl. That's a fine observation. If you go one step further and go, and therefore they never can, Stephen A. would have a problem with Jimmy the Greek.
0: Yes. Now, let me put this to you. Well, is your favorite team, are you a Mavericks fan?
1: Yes. Yes.
0: Would you be excited about the Mavericks if their three best players were white guys for their prospects in the future?
1: We've already got Cooper, and there's a dream sure. in Dallas that we can get Luka back in 2028.
0: Yeah, that's not happening.
1: So two down. If I can get those two, and I'm not even going to say I have to get Nikola Jokic as my third. I think there are a host of white players that could be considered my third best player on my team. Sure, fine. Dante DiVincenzo. Do I think I could win a title with Luka, Cooper, and Dante, and then some good role players of any race? Yes, I do think I could.
0: I don't know if Vegas would agree with you.
2: I don't even know basketball. I think you're delirious.
0: Yeah, I don't.
1: You don't think three white players can win the title, Patrick?
2: I think they could. I think you're going to take the best of the best.
3: If they're all from the Eastern Bloc.
0: Yeah, exactly. That's the thing is, like, you would be in salary cap hell if you managed to arrange that team. Like, the guy, like, your fourth through seven guys would be, like, out of the G League probably at that point.
1: I would agree. So what you guys are saying is I'm fishing from a smaller bucket, and that's true. And I'm hoping to catch those three fish in that smaller bucket. And if Stephen A. had said that, fine. The probabilities of finding the three best white players in the championship.
0: Yeah, his standard was a little too broad. I'll agree.
1: Yes. And therefore, and this is where the audience gets mad at me, because I'm like, I know Stephen A. I don't think he's a racist. I think that statement is racist. I think because his statement was too broad, if you did it with any other thing, no black coach can win the Super Bowl. No quarterback. No, the hockey one's actually good, Danny. I mean, that would be an interesting one. Could
0: field a starting five?
1: How about this?
0: I'm trying to think. Darnell
1: if
0: Nurse,
1: somebody on NHL tonight said no team, no. If somebody on NHL tonight, okay, there's 12 main players on a 15 on a roster. 12 main players on a basketball team. 20, in a playoff 20, series.
0: Oh yeah.
1: Eight or nine get on the floor. Okay, so now, how big is a hockey? I'm just trying to do the math right, so I'm fair.
0: 23.
1: How big is a hockey?
0: 23.
1: Roster? 23. And you're playing three lines of both forwards and defensemen.
0: Four lines of five, and then you have two goalies and one extra.
1: Okay, so but that fourth line, there's not a fourth line of defenders that gets into a playoff game. Right.
0: I mean, a lot of times, like, a Stanley Cup's won with a really, really good third and fourth line. Like, that's kind of the differentiator a lot of times.
1: Because you think you legit need 20 guys.
2: Third and fourth line.
1: You legit.
0: Yeah. You do.
1: You legit need 20 guys.
0: You need at least 15 and a good goalie.
1: Okay. I'm just going to do the math right. So, if basketball is a playoff rotation of nine guys and three are the big dogs, that's one third. So hockey, if I go 15, it's five. If I go 20, it's six or seven. So if somebody on NHL tonight said, you can't win a Stanley Cup if your six best players are black, would he be in trouble?
0: Oh, big time. NHL is like a different, they're like, I think he would be in, like, it would be obvious. Like, I don't even, I'm trying off, I'm a hockey fan, Patrick, obviously. Can you name a starting, like, can you name the top Like, who's the best black center in the league?
2: I can't think of any centers. I know a few defensemen.
0: Darnell Nurse. Right?
2: Yeah, and Miller.
0: Miller.
2: I think they might.
0: I don't think there's a goalie right now. The last goalie I can think of was PK Subban's brother, and he was like a plug.
2: Oh yeah, yeah.
0: I don't even think you could assemble a starting five.
2: No.
3: What about the World Cup, Will?
1: What about it?
0: Could you? It would be factual, but it would also be. It would be unfair in hockey because there's just like you can't even put that team together. It just doesn't even.
1: Soccer's diverse. You can't make that statement. I mean, if you did make that statement, it would be more outlandish because soccer's so diverse. You know what I'm saying?
0: Right. Yeah. Basketball, it's possible. I agree. It's certainly possible. It's improbable, but it's possible.
1: What we're really doing is measuring diversity. Like, basketball is getting... Yeah. That statement from Stephen A. carried more weight in 2005. Because it's getting more diverse. Like, mm-hmm. you can...
0: Theoretically, all the Euros.
1: Those three players. By the way, who's the fourth? No, Cooper Flagg's not a Euro. I named the three best white players I could think of off the top of my head. Who's the fourth?
0: Not Tyler Herro.
1: Not Dante DiVincenzo.
0: Tyler Herro. DiVincenzo. If Tyler Herro is the fourth best white guy, you are in real pain. That's problems.
3: Austin Reeves.
0: Yeah. Austin Reeves, yeah.
1: Well, he's a Laker.
0: He was also on the Lakers. He is a Laker.
3: Chet Holmgren.
0: Chet Holmgren. Although he kind of disappeared against the Spurs.
3: Derek White.
0: Chet Holmgren, probably.
3: NBA champion.
1: Derek White? He's mixed. If we're going to play this game, are we drafting which side gets the mixed guys?
0: Derek White. That's like the racial draft from Chappelle's show. No, I don't think Derek White's counting. I don't know.
3: Franz Wagner.
0: The Wagners. You can assemble a pretty good.
3: Yeah, then you get to like Lauri Markkanen, and you're not a.
0: Markkanen's pretty good. I mean, there are a lot of good white players. Mateus Buzelis on Chicago, he's pretty good.
1: By the way, of all the guys we just named, are only two American, Cooper Flagg and Tyler Herro?
3: Yeah, I think so.
0: Yeah. It's a Euro takeover.
3: Yeah.
1: All right. This has been a lot of fun. Danny Polishuk, check him out.
0: Appreciate it.
1: The Boys Cast. Also, Low Value Mail and the Bathhouse.
0: Danny Jokes
1: Always
0: everywhere.
1: Love having you on, Danny.
0: Yeah.
1: Danny Jokes everywhere.
0: Yeah, appreciate it.
1: Right there on X and Instagram. Thank you, Danny. Thanks for hanging out. We will see you again tomorrow. Make sure you follow us on Spotify or Apple. We'll see you next time.

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3: Round two, strikes against Iran. I'm Lisa Lucera, Fox News. They began more than 2 hours ago after an attack yesterday by Iran on civilian ships.
4: Now, earlier today, President Trump was less than subtle, hinting that airstrikes would take place tonight in Iran. And this after another round of strikes against commercial shipping in the Strait of Hormuz. The president indicated that he had just lost his patience with his Iranian counterpart.
3: Fox's Mike Tobin in Tel Aviv. President Trump posting on Truth Social that this is in retribution for those attacks, and he wrote, if it happens again, it will get much worse. The president now on his way back to Washington in the new Air Force One, which he boarded in the UK after taking one of the older jets to the NATO summit in Turkey. On the sidelines of that summit, the president met with Ukraine's leader Volodymyr Zelensky, where he granted Ukraine permission to manufacture defense systems he's been asking for.
5: We're going to give a license to you to make Patriots. That's pretty cool, right? This way you can't complain that we're not giving them enough. I say, make them yourself.
3: President Trump also said he believes a deal to end the Russia-Ukraine war is on the horizon. A battle over evidence in a preliminary hearing for Tyler Robinson, the man accused of killing Charlie Kirk. Lawyers are trying to block parts of the video interview of Lance Twiggs, Robinson's ex-boyfriend, from being admitted at trial.
6: Right now, the judge and lawyers are still arguing over how much of this video should be played because this evidence goes to the heart of the prosecution case and comes from Tyler Robinson himself via statements he made to Twiggs. Earlier today, the judge said he would allow parts of this interview of Twiggs talking to law enforcement on April 20th of this year. And so now we are just waiting for

0: the older jets to the NATO summit in Turkey. On the sidelines of that summit, the president met with Ukraine's leader Volodymyr Zelensky, where he granted Ukraine permission to manufacture defense systems he's been asking for.
1: We're going to give a license to you to make Patriots. That's pretty cool, right? This way you can't complain that we're not giving them enough. I say, make them yourself.
0: President Trump also said he believes a deal to end the Russia-Ukraine war is on the horizon. A battle over evidence in a preliminary hearing for Tyler Robinson, the man accused of killing Charlie Kirk. Lawyers are trying to block parts of a video interview of Lance Twiggs, Robinson's ex-boyfriend, from being admitted at trial.
2: Right now, the judge and lawyers are still arguing over how much of this video should be played because this evidence goes to the heart of the prosecution case and comes from Tyler Robinson himself via statements he made to Twiggs. Earlier today, the judge said he would allow parts of this interview of Twiggs talking to law enforcement on April 20th of this year, and so now we are just waiting for that to start.
0: Fox's Claudia Cowan in Provo, Utah. Robinson is charged with aggravated murder. He has not yet entered a plea. 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
1: Vice President J.D. Vance outlines the Trump administration's anti-fraud push in a speech in Wisconsin.
2: Fighting fraudsters and protecting taxpayer dollars, the theme of Vice President J.D. Vance's stop in Milwaukee, telling supporters that President Trump takes seriously a sacred promise.
3: That it exists between the government of the United States and its citizens. That when you pay your tax dollars, it goes to the people who need it, not to the fraudsters, which is why we're throwing those fraudsters in prison. It's exactly where they belong.
2: The vice president highlighting fraud in healthcare programs in Wisconsin and efforts to stop it. He was last in the state in February promoting the administration's economic agenda and tax policy. The president was also in the battleground state last month. Jeff Manasso, Fox News.
1: Former Wisconsin Judge Hannah Duncan must pay a $5,000 fine, but has been spared prison time after she obstructed an ICE arrest of a Mexican migrant by escorting him through her jury room. Duncan was convicted of felony obstruction in December. She resigned her judgeship in January. A social media site wants you to make better videos.
4: X, formerly Twitter, has long battled many of its higher profile creator accounts' use of stealing and reusing videos for posted by others. In the social media rat race, this amounts to lost revenues for the striving, yet-to-be-established creator. Now, X's iOS app allows users to make instant reaction videos to content posted by others by allowing the user to record themselves addressing audiences with the original video playing behind them. This feature is soon to come to X's Android app. Still not available, however, is a way for X users to report another account for stealing their original material.
1: Fox's Evan Brown. Wall Street, the Dow lost 576. The Nasdaq added 51. The S&P minus 21. I'm Lee Silasara. This is Fox News.
5: Dana Perino, along with Emily Campagno, Harold Ford Jr., Paul Morrow, and Greg Gutfeld. It's 5 o'clock in New York City, and this is The Five. And it could be the oyster farmers' last harvest in Maine. According to reports, Graham Plattner has been holding crisis meetings with senior advisors at his home, and his campaign could end as early as today. Keep in mind, there's a critical 5 p.m. Monday deadline, the last real off-ramp before the party is stuck with him on the ballot. But Plattner isn't ready to walk away quietly. Reports say he's demanding to have a say in who

0: would replace him if he exits the race, but Maine's Democratic Party is not having any of that. Watch.
1: Unfortunately, Graham Plattner's team has repeatedly reached out to us in an attempt to put their thumb on the scale of what this process looks like. We have repeatedly reiterated to Graham Plattner's team that they have no role in determining our next Democratic nominee for the U.S. Senate, nor in determining what this process looks like.
0: And some in the liberal media who gave Plattner a pass up until this week, they are now admitting that all they really cared about was beating Trump.
2: If I lived in Maine, I would have, you know, plugged my nose and I would have voted for him anyway. I think that we are in a time of existential crisis in this country. I think he should step down at this point. I think there's no question about that.
3: There is such profound desperation to have some check on Trump's worst impulses. And there is such hunger for Democrats to control the Senate that it feels like people were willing to abide a form of dangerous masculinity that in a pre-Trump era would have been totally disqualifying.
0: New York Times columnist Michelle Goldberg also admitting to falling under Plattner's spell. She had a big column about this a few months ago, and she said, "While I'm assigning blame, I shouldn't leave out myself. Impressed by Plattner's political charisma, I wrote that he was nothing like the edgelord caricature I encountered online. If anything, he seems to be significantly worse." Harold, are Democrats damned if they do and damned if they don't? Because he did win the primary, and if they kick him off, then there's going to be a significant number of his voters that will be mad. But if they don't, all Democrats are going to have to be saddled with him from here on out.
4: First, it's good to be with you. I think these races, we have to remember, individuals who are running for these offices don't own these offices. We've gotten to a language in American politics where people think it's my race, my seat, my this, my that. This race for the United States Senate in Maine, the Democratic Party offered opportunities for people to run. This young man chose to run. I would not have voted for him. He ended up winning the primary. And because he has found himself with actions and behavior that many seem to think is disqualifying, the Democratic Party in Maine, much like the Republican Party in Maine, and for that matter, parties across the state, country, excuse me, have the right, if he declines to run, to pick somebody for it. Now, it seems like he's trying his hardest to influence it. I will remind him and everybody, this is not about you. Politics, if Mr. Plattner believes so firmly in all the things that he campaigned on, I actually think he does believe in the affordability things and the things he wants to make right from the economic anxiety standpoint there in Maine. If that is the case, there has to be a realization that you can't win. And politics is still a business where you have to win races in order to affect the kind of change you want. So there's a selfishness here that is unfortunate. Not only is it there in Maine where you may not be able, Democrats may not be able to defeat Susan Collins if he's the nominee, but you're threatening and undermining campaigns all across the country. So this is a rule that Democrats have had, not only, and it's a rule Republicans have. It just so happens in the last presidential race, Democrats, obviously Joe Biden stepped down, so it's fresher in our minds. But I would remind Mr. Plattner, he ran to become the nominee of a party. If he wants to run as an independent, he can step down from being a Democrat and run as an independent. But that's not his seat. That's not his right. And I think so many in politics today are misled or are led to believe that it's them, their person, as opposed to the body politic.
0: Let's look at this clip of these two characters that helped get him on the ballot. And Paul, I think you love these two. Sean, hit it.
5: How did you go about vetting him? And why did you?
6: We paid a nice firm a whole chunk of money and got some stuff back. Some of what you've seen on the news we got back, other stuff we didn't.
5: Did the vetting process turn up the tattoo that became so controversial?
6: No.
5: The Reddit posts, did that turn up in the vetting process?
6: The firm sent us a thing and it had some of the posts, but it didn't have all of them. I said none of this will or should stop him from becoming a U.S. senator.
0: I can't with him, but I'm going to give you a chance to tell.
7: I could watch it all day, I have to tell you. First of all, that looks like a Saturday Night Live skit to me. And that's who was vetting there. Let's understand what happened here. It was so desperate for some version of a blue-collar authentic male that they argued themselves into this and created Wolkenstein. And now Wolkenstein has been buttressed by the stuff that they've been, the electricity that they've been pumping into him and now he won't leave. Mm-hmm. They create.

0: created this thing. It's a perfect metaphor for what's going on relative to the DSA in the Democrats writ large, coast to coast. They've argued themselves into the idea that this is the way forward. Let's marry ourselves to the most radical among us and say we have a big tent as our excuse. And now they're in that cul-de-sac and they can't get out. And part of what they've done as well is that they inculcated in him defiance. Now, the idea was you can defy the right. You can defy Donald Trump. He's an evil guy. Republicans are all awful, et cetera. And he comes out with all of these platitudes. But now he's using it against them. Can you imagine what the conversation was like between Bernie and this guy? Because Bernie called him to tell him to drop out. And he clearly told Bernie, go pound sand. I pay money to hear Bernie say, you really need to leave. And he's saying, hey, I'll talk to you later, old man, click. And that's probably how it went. Yep. So I can't believe right now that he actually thinks he has a way forward. But apparently, if nothing else, he thinks that he can hold their feet to the fire and get who he wants. But let me close with one last point here that I think is really salient. Where's the case? Where is the criminal case?
1: Yeah.
0: You have a woman who has alleged credibly, right? She says she's a liberal. She says she has receipts. Says she had to seek therapy. If Donald Trump...
2: And he broke into her house.
0: He broke into her house. There's going to be things that you can go do interviews on. You can pull records. You can put them at the scene, et cetera, et cetera. If this had been Trump anywhere in Maine who was accused of this exact crime, there wouldn't be a reporter left to cover anything else on earth. They'd all be in Maine. The New York Times would be publishing from Bangor. Where is the case? Has anybody gone to the AG in Maine and say, hello, is anybody investigating this? Have you pulled any files? Have you done the interviews? I've heard nothing about that. And actually, just to be fair, you know, if there is nothing there, you know, well, then what do you do?
2: Right.
0: Because you have a he said, she said. But very clearly, there's a lot of smoke there. And normally, there'd be all kinds of chief of police interviews, et cetera, et cetera. We've gotten none of that. And I think we all know why.
2: And once again, the mainstream media who coddles the left ends up causing the left a bigger problem because they didn't want, they did the catch and kill thing and they were basically compliant in all of this.
1: Yeah, it's kind of a trend. They love a cover up until the cover up falls apart. Just you can name four of them off the bat. The Biden cover up. It wasn't a problem until it was too late. And then they admitted he was a wreck after the election. Then you have the laptop, which they said was Russian disinfo. But they also went after people.

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1: There wouldn't be a reporter left to cover anything else on Earth. They'd all be in Maine. The New York Times would be publishing from Bangor. Where is the case? Has anybody gone to the AG in Maine and said, hello, is anybody investigating this? Have you pulled any files? Have you done the interviews? I've heard nothing about that. And actually, just to be fair, you know, if there is nothing there, you know, well, then what do you do? Right. Because you have a he said, she said. But very clearly, there's a lot of smoke there. And normally, there'd be all kinds of chief of police interviews, et cetera, et cetera. We've gotten none of that, and I think we all know why.
2: And once again, the mainstream media, who coddles the left, ends up causing the left a bigger problem because they didn't want, they did the catch and kill thing, and they were basically compliant in all of this.
3: Yeah, it's kind of a trend. They love a cover-up until the cover-up falls apart. Just, you can name four of them off the bat. The Biden cover-up, it wasn't a problem until it was too late, and then they admitted he was a wreck after the election. Then you have the laptop, which they said was Russian disinfo. But they also went after people. They tried to censor people who disagreed. They did censor people. Then you have the lab leak, which was that was considered racist if you believed it came from a lab. Somehow it wasn't racist if it came from a wet market. Made no sense. Those are three, add catch and kill. Of a rape accusation by the New York Times in which they enlisted their Me Too royalty to play it down. Then the Democrats replayed the Biden-Harris fiasco. They pretended that Plattner wasn't a liability. The same way they pretended Biden wasn't a liability. They waited too long. It was too. We all knew that Biden was a liability. We talked about it, but they said, no, no, no, no, no. He's fine. Sharp as a tack. No, Plattner's great. He's changed. He has demons. It's the same playbook, which is why you don't want to give them any credit now for coming clean, because they aren't coming clean. It's just like the Biden cover-up. They're not coming clean if they don't say they were complicit. The information on this accuser isn't new. It was in the New York Times, but it was buried, and it was buried for a reason, because he was a progressive, someone on their team. They went forward with the Republican because the Republican could be dismissed as a partisan treachery. So they buried this case. Everybody followed suit. And to me, that is a scandal. Then you got Sonny Hostin, right? Claims she prosecuted sex crimes, right? That's what she said the other day. Now we know why she left, because she sucks. She doesn't see rape as somehow worse than maybe having a Republican senator in Maine, like, you know, the most middle of the road liberal senator ever.
1: She should be asking what I'm saying.
3: Yeah,
1: what's the case?
3: Exactly. She's a prosecutor. You know, now, you know what she's doing? She's telling the party to lie down and enjoy it, right? What's another rape? And it really, it's like she makes Cousin Vinny look like Clarence Darrow. That's why she's on The View. Then you got Michelle Goldberg, right? Dude, she's trying to mitigate the blame by spreading it around. It's not on us or we. She's getting the pronouns wrong. It's on you, specifically the women who sold rape victims down the river. The way they sell all women down. I mean, think about the offals, the affluent white liberal females. They drove out all the good men from the Democrat Party. They chose men in dresses over female athletes and female students. They defended mutilation of children under the guise of trans rights. They abandoned, obviously, like I said, female athletes. And now they abandon rape victims. So this is like, they accuse conservatives of being misogynist. Man, they invented the term.
2: Well, and also Rassico, who came out to and told more to Politico, it's kind of interesting, Emily, because she believed that with Lindsay going forward and being on the record and telling her full story, that that would get Graham Plattner out of the race. And when the Democrats all circled around him and protected him and trashed her, then she felt maybe guilty. And that's why she wanted to come back out.
4: I think similarly experienced all of those women who brought out their concerns and allegations of sexual assault and rape about Eric Swalwell, and we're told to sit down and shut up. And essentially, now we learn it was just not the right timing yet for the Democrat establishment to accept.

0: their credible allegations. This entire situation to me is like Clifford the Big Red Dog, right? The same, same fur color, except Clifford's more cute. But the Democrat Party saw this little red dog and they brought him on, and essentially he grew too big for his britches. But they should have known what was coming. Everything about this was foreseeable. This was not a shocking scandal. This vetting process, or lack thereof, reminds me of that one in Iowa, the superintendent who we learned had falsified all of his degrees, falsified his immigration status, his felonies, his weapons charges, all the things. Oh, but the school district paid a vetting program to do it. And now he's teaching kids for decades. It was right in front of their noses. And even if it wasn't, what about his campaign director who resigned and called him unelectable? And the establishment still looked the other way because it was always fine because blue gets blue. All we need is that seat. But I think that the DNC has a big problem on their hands because these anti-establishment candidates are rising up through the ranks and they're becoming the big red dog. They are becoming way bigger than these guys can control, right? The big blue dog that these guys can control. And they're having massive online followers and they're bucking the system. But all of a sudden something comes out. They are wild cards. So the party needs to find guys that I guess would sort of harness that populist feeling right now, but without the, oh, by the way, he's a Nazi rapist. I mean, maybe you could check out those couple things. And the concept that if this was pre-Trump, this would have been disqualifying, it better be to that own party. Because the question is not, why are you now calling him out from this last sexual assault rape allegation? It's, why didn't you call him out from the get-go? And with this, I'm talking to the DNC.
1: They created this, and it got away. It's political COVID. This guy is political COVID. He got out of the lab, and now they can't figure out how to get it back in.
2: All right, coming up next, U.S. military forces are striking in Iran again. And this is after President Trump called the terror regime a new word. It's scum is the word. Oh,

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1: Boy, I like you so much. Come on over here, I'll let you in my touch. Or we can go outside for a smoke and stay.
2: Happening right now, U.S. forces are dropping more payloads on the Iranian terror regime after President Trump flat out declared the ceasefire was over and peppered the mullahs all day with some of the most savage 80s real estate trash talk you've ever heard.
3: They're scum. And so we don't like them. I don't like them. And they're evil people. To me, I think it's over. I don't want to deal with them anymore. They're scum. You know what scum is? They're scum. They're sick people. They're cuckoo.
4: I think they're a little loco. I'm not sure I want to make a deal with them. We have cameras, that's called Space Force, if they're in space. But we have cameras that can read the badge of the person going over to a site, Mohammed something.
5: It seems that the war with Iran may start again. What do you expect from your European allies?
4: I don't think it's going to start again. I think it's going to go very quickly.
2: You know, Dana, this is starting to feel like a romantic comedy. Yeah. On again, off again, on. Can't these two just like put a ring on it, Iran?
6: I know how it ends.
2: Yeah, you know how it ends. Yeah.
6: It ends with Iran being put away.
2: Yeah.
6: Yeah. And then Trump and NATO make up. That's how it ends. I could write that tomorrow.
2: Who would play Iran? Penelope Cruz.
6: Go back and see. We have a block like that coming up pretty soon where we talk about wokesters. President Trump gave peace a chance. Mm-hmm. And he said something today in one of the press conferences when he was with Zelensky. And he was talking about assassination attempts on his life and that he is a big target of Iran. And I went back and I read the sentence a couple of times. And I don't know for sure, but it seems to me he must have additional information that they want to continue to try to kill him.
2: Mm-hmm.
6: And then it's like, enough with you. And also, he can see, and they're watching. And during this funeral, he gave them a free pass. You can move about the country. You can have your funeral. And they were doing funny business. And he's like, no more. So he started to go after the small boats that were doing the mines. And then what does Iran do? They track the neighbor. So I think that he is done with the back and forth. He doesn't want to keep dating this way. And he can trust in the United States military to do what it needs to do so that he can move on from this.
2: Speaking of the military, Emily, do you think that we're inching closer to going in there? I'm sure the young men and women and the forces are kind of at these bases wondering what's going on.
7: Yeah, and I think that is a question that a lot of American people have. But the president keeps insisting, essentially simultaneously announcing renewed military escalation while insisting that he does not view this escalation as a return to an open-ended war. And it seems to me that what they're doing is sort of presenting a hierarchical escalation tree and saying there's many steps in between 0 and 60. This will never be the open-ended war that we have been mired in for decades past and that this administration won't. And I think, you know, J.D. Vance also earlier said it when he said, if you attack one of our ships, we're going to knock the hell out of you. Right. So they're just simply saying, you know, you tap us, we will roundhouse you back. We still have economic options. We still have a ton of military options to all of those varying degrees. I think that the immediate issue for the American people is exhaustion, obviously, safety of our troops. But it's not the Iran's nuclear program. I think it's the Strait of Hormuz. It is the security and freedom of navigation in that strait. So now it seems to me we have more NATO allies on board, obviously not Spain after today, but that will join us in really red rovering linked arms and ensuring that the Strait of Hormuz stays open because the piracy factor is something that everyone can feel. I think the fact that Iran will fight to the death and has no interest in self-preservation other than a latent spark that can then erupt later to bomb us all, that's their issue.

0: our Shoe is Straight of Hormuz.
1: Harold, should we bomb Spain?
2: I'm not for bombing Spain, but let me build on the point that Emily was making. I think that the president, unfortunately, has lost a lot of leverage over the last few weeks. In June, late June, President Trump said that this regime was a different regime, that he looked at a group of people that he could do business with, that he thought would usher Iran into a new era of prosperity. Less than 4 weeks later, he's calling them scum, cuckoo, loco. I think what the president is learning, and this is where I differ with you, Emily, I think that the issue here is the enriched uranium. And as we sit here today, remember, before we started this military effort, President Trump and Secretary Hegseth came before the country and said that the Iranians were days away from obtaining a nuclear weapon. And that was one of the reasons that justified us moving like we moved, which I supported. Now, I don't know what has changed in the last 60 days. I know we launched an incredible military attack, but they still seem to have some military capabilities. And two, to your point, Emily, where you're right, the Strait of Hormuz, we need not kid ourselves. The Strait of Hormuz is controlled by the Iranians. If it were not, then gas prices would not have been as high as they were during the time of the war, and they certainly would not be rising as we sit here today. I think the president's faced with something you were talking about earlier, Greg. He's faced with the proposition of, do you send military troops or do you enlarge our military, much like General Keane has repeatedly said on our network, whenever you're trying to negotiate with the Iranians, and they're different than the Abraham Accord negotiations. Yeah. These are the worst negotiators, the most vicious, pernicious, not the people, but the regime. Mm-hmm. And I think the president, I've said it many times before, stop talking so much. There's no need to tell people at a NATO conference in the morning that you're going to attack them this evening, then come back and kind of back off of it in the afternoon. If you're the Iranians, and I'm not, if you're advising the Iranians, nor would I, you would have to think that they'd be saying, you know, we kind of have him where we want him. He wants this war over because he knows it's hurting him politically. We have an opportunity to prolong this. We can continue to be agitators in the Strait of Hormuz, and he will have to respond. Our leverage and our strategic security, I'm not convinced, and maybe someone around the table can convince me, that we have advanced that more than we did after Operation Midnight Hammer. I was on the president's side. I still am on his side. I think we need to actually engage in more military action there because it is clear that is the only thing these people understand if we're going to get an end that ends the uranium enrichment as well as keeps the Strait of Hormuz open for world commerce.
1: You know, I think, Paul, like when you see that shift in rhetoric with Trump, it all comes down to reciprocity. He'll say good stuff about you until he doesn't see something in return, and then you're scum.
3: Yeah.
1: But Harold said a lot of good stuff there.
3: I think Harold's take is quite reasonable. And let me say also that, Dana, I think that you are right over the target. Sorry for that metaphor. But he refused, that is, Donald Trump refused to take his famous Air Force One Qatari gift plane home from Turkey. All right. Why? Does he fear there's a transponder in there or something that he feels was secreted by the Qataris that the Iranians could launch a missile at? I don't know, but he's got this big, beautiful plane that we've heard
2: a
3: lot.
2: He flew it over there, though.
3: Yeah, he flew it over there. And then once he was there, he must have got a briefing, like you're saying. And they said, Mr. President, we picked up this stream of reporting in XYZ. You can use your imagination. All right, look, I just, you know, in the time we have, I just want to advance this story to the extent that it's possible. We're in a very Hobson's choice situation. They are not going anywhere. The IRGC is not leaving. This is their bailiwick. They have nothing to go back to if we take them out. So they're going to go all the way. So what does that mean? Well, very clearly, bombing doesn't affect them. I liken it to a battered spouse syndrome sort of situation. The people of Iran are the battered spouse, and the IRGC is willing to kill them. And we're the police out the door saying, come on, come on, let's talk. It's a hostage negotiation. Let's talk a little bit. And they're not that interested because they have a good amount of leverage. So what are you left with is coercion. From where I sit, nothing we've done so far seems to be shaking them. And so the red line seems to be approaching, which is what? The one thing nobody wants is boots on the ground. But I don't see how you get the straits open, rid of the IRGC, and the nuclear material secreted in a way that we can definitely say it's all out of there without putting eyes on. I just don't see it. And many of us said before we launched, reasonable minds can disagree about whether we should do this or not. But if we do it, it's got to be all the way, and it's got to be a clear, empirically defined success. And I don't know that we're there without doing what I just described. And I'm not advocating for that. I want to be clear. But we're in a spot now where very clearly we don't have all the leverage, as Harold says. And so what do? My last point as we go out the door here is this. What I'd like to see is a decoupling. What do we need their oil? We don't. Every time somebody, you know, the stubs their toe in the Straits of Hormuz, our prices go up at the, we've all heard that it's not our oil that comes from the Straits of Hormuz. We don't need it. We have our own. Right now, you've got new fields opening up, Guyana, Suriname, Argentina, obviously Venezuela. We should be the energy powerhouse. They should be kissing our behinds. We don't need the Middle East anymore. We got allies, the Gulf states, obviously, Israel, obviously. But in terms of fuel, which is all the leverage here, we should be looking at our own hemisphere. And that's the Donroe Doctrine. If you haven't heard about that, look that up, because that is something Donald Trump is serious about. And we're seeing the Latin American nations shift to the right, coming around to capitalism, coming into the American sphere of influence. That, from where I sit, is the future. So the next time somebody in Hormuz says, we don't want this tanker going through, we say, what's got to do with us? Go ahead. Talk to you later.
1: All right. Coming up next, a socialist whack job who wants reparations.

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0: It's been a hot socialist summer for Democrats, and common sense is taking a vacation. Let's start with the socialist upset in Colorado. There's a resurfaced clip going around of congressional candidate Milot Kiros demanding reparations.
1: One of the things that brought me into starting my PhD program was finally coming to the realization that we were never really going to be able to tackle white supremacy in the way that we need to without reparations. There's anti-blackness within the black community as well. And, you know, being able to understand all of these things, I think, is going to be the first step that's necessary before we're able to actually meaningfully fight for reparations. But I do not think we can get any kind of meaningful change without reparations.
0: And over in Michigan, far-left phony physician Abdul El-Sayed and moderate Congresswoman Haley Stevens duked it out in a debate last night, where Sayed had a lot to say about abolishing ICE, but no alternative solutions to offer.
2: If not ICE, how would we, how should we, how could we deal with the estimated millions of people in this country that didn't come through the proper channels?
3: ICE is not about immigration. ICE is not about the southern border. ICE is about normalizing paramilitary force on our streets. I've been clear that you can't reform ICE. You can't retrain ICE. You have to abolish ICE.
0: All right, Dana, you feel strongly.
4: Well, there was this one thing where Kiros says, the reason I started my PhD program is because she cares about, no, she got fired from a New York law firm because of a whole like anti-Israel thing. And so what do you do when you get fired? You have a couple of options. You could try to find another job or you could go to school. And so many of these DSA candidates have this in common. Okay, and then you have all these Democrat socialists talking about white supremacy, and then the camera pans to the audience and it's all older white ladies. Mm. If you look at the statistics, in this city in particular, when we just had the primary, the black and brown neighborhoods did not vote for the DSA candidate. It was the white neighborhoods that did. And so the whole idea that it's white supremacy, and that's what, forget it. Also, Haley Stevens in Michigan is being called a moderate. It sort of just depends on your definition. So she has a 94% progressive record. What is the difference maker between her and Sayed, that is the real difference maker that matters to Democrats that are voting in this primary? It's Israel and AIPAC. That is the only thing. And that goes back to, again, the narrowing of the tent. I'm sure that they would agree on everything else. The only thing they disagree on is that.
0: Greg.
5: I just like the guy that was in the middle of that interview, the white beta male nod. Uh-huh. Yeah. Oh, God. Yeah, I agree. Yes.
4: Oh, yes.
5: Yes.
4: Oh, yeah. Look at his hands. Yes.
5: Sometimes people think I'm Seth Rogen, and I tell them that in order to get laid, and it doesn't work. But look, oh, my God, look.
4: Oh, yeah, you're so right.
5: Oh, my God, this is so amazing. You're so wonderful. You guys are so smart. Okay, I got to go. I got to feed my cat. All right. This is a big opportunity for the Democrat Party to reinvent itself by finding its old self, by distancing itself from the DSA, saying, here's what we are and here's what we aren't. They need to regain trust from Democrats and the Democrats you just talked about, the minorities who are like, what the hell are you doing? We tried to run away from these people and you were embracing them, you crazy white ladies. What's your problem? Here's a list of the leftist stuff that we keep hearing about. Reparations, police defunding, open borders, ending ICE, trans in bathrooms and sports and prisons, DEI, identity politics, anti-Israel extremism, anti-Semitism. Is this what you want as your Democrat Party? You need the old Democrat mentality, a replay of Clinton 92, to rise, to define what the party is and what the party isn't. If you don't repudiate this socialism now, then the Republicans are going to love doing it in 2028, because in a national election, we will crush you. But right now, you guys have a chance to face the left. Do you pander? Do you fold? Do you fight? Harold, I'm talking to you. Your party is back, is up against a wall. And they avoided this by burying the postmortem. But now, like a zombie, it's risen up. The postmortem has risen up. It's hungry for brains because it doesn't have any. And there's only one person here who can fight it. And his name is Harold Ford. It rhymes with our Lord. And he never gets bored.

0: America is watching.
1: It's been a hot socialist summer for Democrats, and common sense is taking a vacation. Let's start with the socialist upset in Colorado. There's a resurfaced clip going around of congressional candidate Milot Kiros demanding reparations.
2: One of the things that brought me into starting my PhD program was finally coming to the realization that we were never really going to be able to tackle white supremacy in the way that we need to without reparations. There's anti-blackness within the black community as well. And, you know, being able to understand

0: Gerald Ford.
1: We're up. Look, it wouldn't. Thank you for that. It shouldn't surprise anyone. I don't. This young lady's views are not my views. I think as we think about our country and think about ways to make things more affordable, give people more opportunity, give people chance to enjoy prosperity more. We talked a little bit about it yesterday. I thought the Trump accounts, the best thing the guy's done is the Trump accounts. Democrats, why aren't we out saying the bottom 50% of earners in this country should pay no federal taxes? They pay 3%. They pay 3% of all of the taxes. We should make it zero. Make it zero for people.
2: It's not gonna help, but okay.
1: Make it zero. And the way we make the money is 3.3%. But think, Greg, it is disheartening when you think that half of the workers in this country only pay 3% of the taxes because of the way wealth has been dispersed in our country. We can come back to that. DOGE. Democrats, we had to be talking about a sensible thing of DOGE. The president started out talking about it and just abandoned it.
2: No, it's over.
3: No, it had
2: it ended. Remember he said?
1: So it's done nothing. President Trump, just so you understand, President Trump has done more to raise our debt than any president in the history of our country. And we can say there are reasons why, but the reality is what the reality is. Democrats, this is what we should all be focused on. Now, I'm against these socialist ideas in my party. I'm against those who are espousing what I think are communist ideas, because we have to reward work. You have to get the best practices in education and in healthcare and in crime fighting and figure out ways to spread that across the country. But I would ask everybody around this table, one of the things that Democrats who are going to support some of these candidates say is that, well, you know, things are tough and I'm going to be with some of these Democrats who might be socialists because I don't like Trump. I'm not that way. I would ask everybody around this table. I hear President Trump, and I said it yesterday, and I'll say it again. He eloquently spoke on July 3rd and 4th, saying that socialism and communism will never live in this country. I challenge the president today, and even around this table, stop coddling Xi and Putin. I will call out socialism and communism in my party, but you have to stop coddling them. And for those of us who say that Democrats should stop coddling socialism and communism, have to say to the president, and if you choose not to, that's fine. But at least say you're inconsistent. I'm consistent on this. Socialism has no place in my party.
2: I don't know what you're talking about. I'm not coddling anybody. I wish I was.
1: The president of the United States coddles Putin and Xi.
2: But you asked me around the table. How are we coddling Russia or Putin?
1: Call the president out on it. That's all I'm saying. If you don't want to do it, that's fine. Be inconsistent. I'm saying.
2: What are you talking about? You're accusing me of doing something. I don't even know what you're talking about.
4: Well, with all those comments you made in the green room. Listen. Coddling Xi, I don't see, because we're hitting his gas station. I mean, Iran is where China is.
2: Venezuela, so Cuba. How's that coddling Xi?
4: Cuba right now is rioting.
1: He coddles Putin.
4: All right.
1: He attacked Zelensky and coddled Putin. All I'm saying is this. Just be consistent. The communism and socialism deserves no place in this country.
2: What are we doing?
1: In my party.
2: How can you describe Venezuela and Cuba, what we're doing there in Iran, as inconsistent? That's pretty damn consistent.
1: He coddles Putin and Xi.
4: Those photos you have of Putin in your wallet are not doing anything.
2: Those were in the past.
4: All right, they're telling me we got to go. Take a while.
0: Those were in the past.
3: Coming up next, The Odyssey goes woke. One of the stars of the upcoming blockbuster is slamming the 3,000-year-old story as sexist. That was fun.

0: News. I'm Carmen Roberts. The ceasefire is over. The fighting resumes. The U.S. launched another round of strikes on Iran Wednesday night after President Trump pointed to recent Iranian attacks on commercial ships.
1: CENTCOM then confirmed it had conducted additional strikes against Iran to, quote, further degrade their ability to threaten the freedom of navigation in the Strait of Hormuz.
0: Fox's Jessica Rosenthal. These were the second U.S. strikes in just 24 hours. A federal judge orders President Trump to pay author E. Jean Carroll the $5.8 million owed from the convictions of sexually abusing her in 1996 and later defaming her.
2: Lawyers for President Trump say he can't pay E. Jean Carroll the $5 million civil judgment she was awarded because proceedings are still pending before the Supreme Court. The president is asking the court for a rehearing. Last month, the court declined to hear his appeal.
0: Fox's Tanya J. Powers. 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
1: Director Christopher Nolan's upcoming film, The Odyssey, is already facing a major backlash after star Lupita Nyong'o called out ancient Greek poet Homer for sexism.
2: Imagine really quick that you're sitting in a movie theater and you're sitting next to Homer.
3: I'd be like, so Homer, how do you feel about the screen time given to these women, considering how little you spent with them? Remember us?
1: All right, Greg, I got to come to you. We would talk about this in a green room. is this the kind of thing that the right blunders into in the wrong way?
4: Yeah, but you know what? Here's the deal. I don't think any of us have seen the movie, but we've seen that. So all we can comment is on her, which is the first foot of the movie that you're going to see. So we have to. She didn't read The Odyssey until she went to Yale. I had to read it in high school. It was hard.
1: No, she didn't read it at Yale. She'd never heard of it.
4: Oh, that's right. She didn't read it at Yale. But she calls Homer sexist because, you know, not dying in wars is sexist. All the men died in the war. The whole book is about men dying to save Helen of Troy, if I remember that. Right. Yeah, that is racist. It's racist against men, if you ask me. But okay, so she's born in Mexico, it's really about her Kenyan heritage. That's where she lived, and that matters to her. That's a modern nation state. It was created in the 20th century. We can't go back and criticize the ancient texts of her Kenyan ancestry. But I doubt if you looked at Swahili literature, the 17th or 18th century, it's going to read like Teen Vogue, you know, but she's applying Teen Vogue thinking to a 3,000-year-old text because to her it doesn't matter and it's easier. The reason why you hear this a lot is that they're using a frame or a filter that is easy for them to apply to anything. You can apply it to The Simpsons. Where are the women? You can apply this to anything. Firefighters, you know, any kind of industry, you can do this. It's incredibly lazy.
1: Harold, my understanding is that Homer did not support a free Gaza. Can we see this?
5: My daughter's reading it now for summer.
1: You did that to her.
5: Grade. So the look, I hear these things, and I agree with Greg. I would take it even further. They're actors. I don't know if Matt Damon knew much about the CIA when he played Jason Bourne. I don't know if Eddie Murphy, my favorite movie, Trading Places, if he knew a lot about commodities trading before he did it, but they acted their tails off. And these kind of movies, I got to tell you, I don't like these kind of movies because I like to see funnier things now. I have too much seriousness in my life as is, but this is not meant to slight her or to besmirch anybody in this business, but they're actors. That's what

0: that's what we go see.
1: And I think that is besmirching them.
0: No,
1: I know you don't mean to, but to that, like, here's the thing. You spend a lot of money on them. They make a lot of money. You have all these budgets, and you can't spend an hour doing media training. They learn all of these lines. They memorize all these lines. That's their job, and they can't just learn to say, shut up. When they are asked a question, it's like, I think Homer would love the movie and he would be amazed that we were able to pull it off.
2: And he would be upset at the price of popcorn.
1: And gas.
2: Yes.
3: This is why Hitchcock called actors talking props. Yeah. Because of this kind of stuff. So, I mean, there's no Greeks in this movie.
4: Exactly.
3: Is that a problem?
1: Yes.
3: Should we be worried about that?
4: Well, it was a big problem, remember, in the movie Lucy and Desi, where the Cuban-American was played by someone from Spain. The same people that had such an issue about not being authentic of playing Desi now have no problem with there being no Greeks in this whatsoever. This is, remember Romeo and Juliet from 1996? It was amazing.
3: No.
4: Leo DiCaprio,
3: watered
4: whatever. But they actually spoke in the Shakespearean vernacular with American, like, that was beautiful. Baz Luhrmann's amazing. This, I think, from what we understand thus far, there are so many founded criticisms, like Roman armor instead of, just it fails top to bottom. But I also will never say anything bad about Robert Pattinson because I love Edward.
0: I'm not criticizing actors, though, but they're still acting.
1: Yeah, right.
3: Well, you hate
0: Plus,
3: actors.
0: She had every right to say what she wanted to say about Homer.
2: There were no Pacific Islanders in Dunkirk.
3: All right, we got to go.
4: Terrible.
3: Coming up next, how to split your vacation rental bill without disowning your family.

0: Kowalski, Fox News.
1: My music. Welcome back. How do you split the family vacation rental bill? The Washington Post asked, do you pay per person or per room? Emily, what do you cause your friends, your great friends who you consider family? How do you deal with this?
2: You just need an organized banker to do it all, and then everyone just gives the money.
1: Venmo, or they give a check, or how do they do it?
2: Yeah, Venmo.
3: Take a lot of photos, and then when it comes time to pony up at the end of the trip, you say, you know, guys, I got a lot of photos of all of you. It'd be a shame if some of this stuff ended up on social media.
1: You go right with your detective background work. I love that. DP?
4: I think everyone gets their own house, and therefore, like on a little cabin situation, then you don't have to share.
1: So they'd have, everybody does it on their own with the individual. Greg, when we went away, you made sure that I paid beforehand. Is that the way to do it?
5: Yeah, and it was weird because we shared the same room and bed. Look, it's funny when the media tries to solve a problem because you know it's one they recently experienced.
4: Yeah.
5: An editor gets in a fight over the vacation bill. What's he do? He commissions an article.
4: Yep. Brilliant.
1: Well, we got that settled. One more thing is up next.
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0: Karski, Fox News.
1: My music. Welcome back. How do you split the family vacation rental bill? The Washington Post asked, do you pay per person or per room? Emily, what do you call your friends, your great friends who you consider family? How do you deal with this?
2: You just need an organized banker to do it all, and then everyone just gives the money.
1: Venmo, or they give a check, or how do they do it?
2: Yeah, Venmo.
3: Take a lot of photos, and then when it comes time to pony up at the end of the trip, you say, you know, guys, I got a lot of photos of all of you. It'd be a shame if some of this stuff ended up on social media.
1: You go right with your detective background work. I love that. DP?
4: I think everyone gets their own house, and therefore, like on a little cabin situation, then you don't have to share.
1: So they'd have, everybody does it on their own with the individual. Greg, when we went away, you made sure that I paid beforehand. Is that the way to do it?
5: Yeah, and it was weird because we shared the same room and bed. Look, it's funny when the media tries to solve a problem because you know it's one they recently experienced.
4: Yeah.
5: An editor gets in a fight over the vacation bill. What's he do? He commissions an article.
4: Yep. Brilliant.
1: Well, we got that settled. One more thing is up next.
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8: I'm Ashley Dvorkin with a Fox Celebrity Profile with Andy Serkis and Iman Vellani, the animated adaptation of Animal Farm. Serkis directs, produces, and voice stars in the retelling of George Orwell's 1945 dystopian novella, along with a star-studded cast, which also includes Seth Rogen, Gaten Matarazzo, Glenn Close, and Woody Harrelson. Vellani plays two piglet characters in the film, and it's her first time doing voice acting.
9: Incredible. I mean, you should have heard that in the booth. It was amazing to witness what Iman was doing, bouncing off between those two characters.
10: And he was doing all of the voices. Like every single animal. And it was distinguishable, different voices. Like it was so cool. I was watching the master work, you know?
11: Well, yes, because Andy's such a visual storyteller. So when you're doing like the next project, what's important to you?
9: As a desire to still have a collective experience, I still think we want to be immersed in a project and not necessarily just...